0: 4-0 to Charlotte. DC United have taken a 1-0 lead on Red Bull New York. An early penalty from Ty Baribo has them in front. It's all even again between Cincinnati and New England. Tom Barlow opened the scoring. Dor Turgeman, though, equalizing in the 21st minute a few moments ago. In Miami, it's Inter Miami 1, NYCFC 0. Germán Berterame has the goal that has Miami in front and scoreless here. Also, as I was telling you those goals, Atlanta United have scored in Canada, a little bit up the road in Montreal. Look at Gavrin, who has, remarkably, a goal and an assist this season. Scored a dramatic late goal for Toronto earlier on in the campaign. We'll see if they have to dip into their bench for him in back-to-back games. He's back on his feet after getting a bit of treatment to that right calf. He's moving around. Ball's back up and rolling. Monlouis slides the ball forward for Shallowy. Lays a pass back for Pereira. Just goes long upfield. Iago nods it into the midfield. Shallowy leaves it. Tuesta gets there first. Griezmann stabs a foot at it. Slipped between the lines. All the way through now for Iago. Quarter of a way into the contest. David Brekalo has it now. Probing ball over the top, looking for Ivan Angulo. It makes sense to have Angulo in that right back position, whether it's been Griffin Dorsey for large spells of the year or when it's been Zakaria Taifi filling in for him. The right back is always very advanced, filling in that role that Alex Freeman held down so effectively in 2025. Pereira, the left back, under some pressure from Angulo. Monlouis clips it forward. Shallowy successfully nods at central. Brekalo, though, intercepts Morgan's pass. Tuesta goes round him here, firing it forward, trying to find Griezmann. Can't quite get it to him. Now Morgan to Shallowy. Otavio, wonderful sliding challenge. Tuesta is fouled by Dorsch. It's a free kick here after a hard challenge put in by Nicholas Dorsch. Ninth start of the year for the 28-year-old German midfielder. Right at halfway, lays a foul into the back of Edward Atuesta. Martino Ojeda thought about a pass over the top, opts against it. Had a match-winning assist against Columbus on Saturday. Chasing down history in a multitude of aspects. Two behind Mauricio Pereira for the all-time assist lead. Has a joint club record with Facundo Torres at 47 goals. Could he break that record here in Toronto today? Cartagena for Atuesta settles his touch. Can't find Griezmann. Pass just fired forward. No one, though, in particular for Kusevic to find with that ball upfield. Here's Brekalo. Luis Otavio. Griezmann, first time, looking for Martino Ojeda. Pereira passes back to Luca Gavrin. Long upfield by Gavrin. It's allowed to bounce. Iago and Sargent fighting for that one. Dorsch, though, is the one who takes over. Slides it left wing. Shallowy up against Brekalo. Moves it onto his right foot. Passes back to Morgan. Morgan back. Quejo angles a ball. A wonderful pass out to the right wing. It's brought down by Corbiano. Onto his left. Fakes that cross. Stands up. Noguera lifts across to the back post. Atuesta heads up and to the edge of the 18. Otavio fully dealt with there. Now back on the left wing with Toronto. Morgan, first time cross, looking for the back post. Crepo under it all the way, he claims. Crepo bowls it for Griezmann. Turns backwards. Sargent trying to take over. He does. Wins it off of Griezmann. With Coelho out wide. Corbiano digs out a cross. It's a good one. And Morgan nods it home. A wonderful cross in from Theo Corbiano. And Lewis Morgan goals in back-to-back games for Toronto. 27 minutes in, it's Toronto 1, Orlando 0.
1: Yeah, unfortunate for Orlando City there. Toronto capitalizing from a mistake. This one by Antoine Griezmann. We haven't seen that or called that too many times this season, but once again, Orlando City in possession and Toronto capitalised on that. It was a wonderful ball into the box by Corbiano, who's had a few good moments on that right-hand side, and Lewis Morgan timing his run perfectly in the middle there. coming from that weak side around the penalty spot and just attack that ball. Diving header. And Maxime Crépeau had no chance there.
0: We're seeing it again here. Corbiano, the right-footed cross in. Morgan, relatively unmarked. Is that on Atuesta to follow him there from that right-hand side, Scott?
1: Yeah, and therein lies the problem. You mentioned it as well, how it's been Atuesta and Angulo that have been trading that position at right-back, strangely. And if Atuesta was more familiar with that position, you'd expect him to check his shoulder, know who is there on that weak side. He didn't have anyone else except for Lewis Morgan, who was there lurking, and he just recognized it too late. And by that time, the ball was already across the back of the line, the line into the back of the net.
0: So we're back up and running. Atuesta lays it back for Angulo. A goal for Toronto to open things up here on a really well-placed header from Lewis Morgan. Absolutely zero chance for Maxime Crépeau to get anything on that. Luis Otavio to the side for Vinicius Nogueira. He drives at the back line. Nogueira, options to the side. Griezmann trying to find Angulo, but it's blocked off well by Toronto. They boot it upfield. Again, Iago and Sargent in an absolute fist fight almost. Referee wagging his finger, says no foul against Iago after some good physicality from the center back. Left wing, it's Sarajan. Back for Cartagena. Sarajan left wing. Forced to go all the way back now to Maxime Crépeau, who is a good 40 yards off his line to help move the ball back for Brekalo. David Brekalo to the left-hand side. It's Wilder Cartagena inside his own defensive half. Just lets the ball trickle across halfway. No real pressure from Toronto here. Iago thinking about his options and just goes to Cartagena right next to him. Wilder Cartagena. Now Iago. Iago, again, not a ton of pressure, just slips it out to this right side. Angulo has it, gives to Ojeda. Back for David Brekalo. Slid forward for Angulo. Three red jerseys around him. Angulo does so well to emerge from them, but the fourth was Nicholas Dorsch, and that was the decisive one. Won the ball back, and Dorsch wins the free kick. 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We're 30 minutes into this match between Toronto and Orlando. 1-0 Toronto on top, courtesy of a goal from Lewis Morgan. Morgan climbs up, beats Angulo to the header. Iago just boots this upfield. No one to chase, though, for Orlando City with Angulo checking back deep. Gavrin for Monlouis. Now Kusevic. Corbianu checking back. Right winger gives it to Dorsch. Cartagena presses him tightly. And it's slid backwards now. Cuejo just gives and slides it now to the right-hand side. Good challenge laid in there by Vinicius Nogueira. Wins a throw for his side. Corbiano is furious. Dorsch does well to try and instantly win the ball back. Sargent nods a header along. Iago, Dorsch tussling. Dorsch emerges with it. It's a poor pass by the DP midfielder. Couldn't quite find Shallowy. Cut out by Brekalo. Now in the midfield, Luis Otavio carries forward. Scoops the ball over the top, trying to find Griezmann. Larea able to help sweep up and does so well with a bouncing ball to just nod it back to Gavrin. Coolly done there by the captain, 31 years of age. Formerly, of course, a Lion, 2016 to 18, 21 appearances for Orlando City, 35 for OCB. Clipped forward. There was a slight bump in the back of Cartagena. He takes a hard fall in the midfield. Then Dorsch lays a challenge in. Another foul committed by Nicholas Dorsch. This one a free kick for Orlando City. It's a deep free kick. Not a ton can be developed off of it. Dorsch getting two for the price of one, bumping Cartagena to the ground, and then moments after that, bumping over another Lion in quick succession. 31 and a half minutes in, waiting for this free kick for Orlando City. It is rather deep, somewhat central. Atuesta and Vinicius Nogueira stand over it. Now just Atuesta does. To the side for Ivan Angulo. Angulo. Atuesta. For Ojeda. Poor set piece in the end there for Orlando City. Nothing comes of it in the end. Booted forward, Crepo for Angulo as they try and reset things. Angulo's pass to Crepo was misplaced a bit. It caused Crepo to run towards his own net to retrieve it. Home crowd was trying to just suck that ball into the goal. Edge of the 18 is where Crepo was able to retrieve. Atuesta. Ojeda. Here's Iago. Brekalo. Cartagena now received. Gives to Griezmann. Poked along for Ojeda. Griezmann now takes over. Looks for Sarajan. May have been a little too quick with that pass, but Sarajan nips in and commits a foul. It was close from Harvey Sarajan, but may have caught the heel of Mateus Pereira trying to win the ball back.
1: Yeah, it's a good run by Sarajan coming all the way from that left-hand side to beyond the center to the right. But Pereira read that ball well. He did kind of clip him accidentally, but we're seeing that with Harvey Sarajan. He does play with his heart on his sleeve and goes for every ball, works really hard to try and make something happen. It's been a little bit lackluster in the attacking department for Orlando as a whole for the first 33 minutes.
0: What has to change for that, Scott, to get a bit more going in the final third?
1: That's a good question. I think you need to get Antoine Griezmann more involved higher up the field. We've seen him drop down in deep. I think if Orlando can go to goal quick, I think that's where the chances will materialize. Toronto do a good job of getting all players behind the ball, and then that's when it becomes difficult. We're not really finding Griezmann enough in those attacking areas to make something happen.
0: In the channel now, Sargent looks to retrieve. Cartagena's over his shoulder. It spins here. Great touch by Vinicius Nogueira. Here's Griezmann, defensive third. Slides along, trying to find Siraj, and it's booted away out for a throw now. Or did that just bend and stay and play? It did. It's going to be a goal kick for Orlando City. But on your point, Scott, we saw the touches graphic just get dropped. Sargent with 10, Griezmann with 25, so significantly more. But Sargent with two shots in those 10 touches. Griezmann, really nothing of major substance around the final third.
1: Yeah, that's been the struggle, I think, so far. Orlando have had a lot of possession, getting a lot of touches, but Toronto doing a good job of keeping them at bay and limiting their possession to behind them or where Orlando City's defense are, as we see right now.
0: Atuesta was looking for a ball over the top for Ivan Angulo, but as Angulo dropped back, he played the pass, so it's out of play now for a goal kick for Toronto. You can get around-the-clock news and videos, match updates in real time, and much more when you download the Lion Nation app on the Apple App Store or the Google Play Store. That's, of course, how you can listen to us for every match we cover in Major League Soccer, especially when we are on the road. And I know back at home on Saturday against DC United, big match coming up there. 1-1 now between Columbus and Charlotte is the big alteration in the score lines elsewhere in the Eastern Conference. Miami still holding a 1-0 edge over NYCFC. If Orlando want to play a 35th match, at least one beyond the regular season, it's NYCFC who lead the pack of teams just outside of those playoff spots. They're currently losing, but of course, if Toronto win here today, they would shave down that gap between the sides from 5 points to 2. There was an offside underneath all of that for Toronto. Orlando have it in the back line. Iago trying to slide it through. Takes a hop off two Toronto players and sits for Luis Otavio. Sprayed right wing. Ivan Angulo now up against two. Trying to bounce past them. Referee says no foul. Angulo throws a hand at him and says that should have been a foul. He was sandwiched by two Toronto players as he popped the ball past them. But neither Pereira nor his teammate committing the foul in the referee's judgment. Scott, he kind of throws a leg at him a little bit.
1: Yeah, I did think that was a foul. I think he missed that one. Angulo did well to play the ball between them and run on the other side. And should have been a foul in my book.
0: Cushion header down by Iago. Sarajan does very well chasing down Larea, who was carrying it forward. In the midfield, Angulo, a bit of a loose touch. does well, though, with a header to keep it going a positive way for Orlando. Sarajan hacked down by Richie Larea. A hard fall there for Sarajan after a coming together between him and Larea. Free kick, Orlando City. They could try and tee numbers forward if they want to here. As we see again, the foul. Yeah, Sarajan is getting to it first, and Larea also getting a bit of a sore one there as his leg hit the ground, but he did catch Sarajan a little bit with his studs. Nothing malicious in it, of course. But it was a foul for Orlando City, and they will cue numbers forward. The last free kick sequence they had really came to nothing. They went for some sideways passes. Nothing went direct into the box. This time, Martin Ojeda whips one. Back post. Iago climbs up and hops around. Iago fires and gets under it a little bit there. Had a chance for a volley from the right-hand side. A tight angle and got under it for a goal kick. Not a bad chance for Orlando City. Brekalo, who nodded one centrally, it hopped back off of Iago. And then the volley spraying wide. The center backs, though, the two players who got under it in the attacking third for the Lions. The fourth halftime show is coming up later on. We got 7 minutes plus stoppage time here in this first half. Luca Gavrin told by the referee to speed up the resumption of the match with these goal kicks. Launches upfield. Brekalo. Sargent able to win it back. A back heel by Shallowy to Sargent. Morgan left wing. Passes back for Pereira. Dorsch now on it. Dorsch slides a pass, looking for Morgan. Brekalo claws a clearance upfield. Monlouis goes all the way back now to Gavrin. Luca Gavrin to the side. It's a terrible pass. Given away. Sarajan options with him. Wide Griezmann. Ojeda trying to find the target. Can't dig a shot out there. It was a little behind him. Orlando's pressure giving them their best chance of the half. They can't convert. It's a goal kick.
1: That was definitely Orlando City's best chance of the half, and it came from a poor turnover that by Gavrin. Tried to play it to his center back, Kusevic. Misplaced the pass, and it found Sarajan, drove in, played it to Griezmann, who squared the ball for Ojeda, tried to fashion something out of it with a little cheeky flick, but got it slightly wrong there and let off for Toronto.
0: You can't expect Ojeda to have eyes in the back of his head, but Angulo would have been unmarked at the back post if he had left that one. Just couldn't get the right shape on his attempt there. Noguera pushing it forward. Luis Otavio does well to win it back. Angulo back for Atuesta to the side for Brekalo. A lot of numbers committed forward for Toronto in the press as Crepeau boots it upfield. Monlouis sees it out of play for a throw. Robin Fraser helps out, gives the ball to one of his players there, right in front of the technical area of Fraser and Toronto. They'll be happy to be a goal up here in the final few minutes of the first half. Brekalo nods upfield on a throw taken in by Toronto. Subs getting ready for the first time in quite some time. Brian Ojeda counts himself among an available option for Orlando City after missing some time due to a Jones fracture. Brian Ojeda is back available on the bench if needed. Him and Joran Gerbet are the midfield alternatives. Ojeda clipping a ball central. It drops. Vinicius Noguera puts his body on the line. Morgan fires forward. That did hit the hand, though, of Vinicius Noguera. It was quite close to his body, but the referee did see that and does opt for a free kick for Toronto. 4.5 minutes till the end of the first 45. It's very central, very far away. Toronto will wave numbers forward. Big bodies will come up fields. Morgan, Sargent, the center backs, Monlouis and Kusevic all coming forward for service from Alonso Cuejo. Cuejo looking for the back post, launches forward, too much on it, goes all the way through. It's a goal kick for the Lions. After this game, just 5 matches left in the 2026 Major League Soccer season. Orlando at home for 3 of them, up against teams behind them in the Eastern Conference for the next 2 after this. Then it's teams ahead of them. Chicago, Charlotte, road tilts, and then decision day is at home against New England at Inter.co Stadium. Cartagena just scoops a pass for Brekalo, who passes along to Atuesta, who I think, Scott, I would call the right back here in this first half for Orlando City. Yvonne Angulo goes backwards to Brekalo. Now to Iago. Cartagena, loose touch. Dorsch was hot on his heels. Cartagena still not fully out of the woods yet. Does pass to Iago. Gives back to Cartagena. Lifts a pass forward, looking for Sarajan. Chests it down there. Luis Otavio trying to find Angulo. Pereira goes back to Gavrin. Angulo will chase, and Gavrin takes no risks. Boots this one out of play to this near side of the field. Orlando have had their best success pressing when the ball has gone all the way back to the goalkeeper, Luca Gavrin. They have a throw, take it on the near side. Atuesta passes for Luis Otavio. Backwards, Cartagena. Iago. Now Brekalo. Here's Edward Atuesta. Ojeda, his ball blocked. Atuesta to Griezmann, trying to slip it through for Martin Ojeda. Can't get it to him. Luis Otavio trying to take that one away from Lewis Morgan. He does. Got a toe to it. It's out of play for a throw. Live standings would see Toronto leapfrog into 10th spot. They would still sit 2 points behind Orlando City, who would have 3 places between them. They're still in 7th as the results elsewhere still hold, but looking to try and claw some points back on the road in Toronto. Iago for Ojeda. It's a great pass. Ojeda is knocked down from behind by Theo Corbiano. Right just past halfway. Here's Cartagena. The free kick was rolling as it was taken. Mata Villarreal wants a proper dead ball. Gets one, and Brekalo passes now to Angulo, right-hand side. Brekalo for Griezmann. Trying to find Atuesta. Can't quite get it to him. Clipped forward. Cartagena lets it drop, trying to nod a header down. Brekalo, now Vinicius Nogueira, lets this one just hop through his legs and passes for Martin Ojeda. Ojeda had Sarajan making a run up the left-hand side. Ojeda carries up that left-hand side now. It's a good run here. Clips the ball in. Monluí can't get there. That's a handball. That's a penalty. It's a horrible mistake from Matheus Pereira. Absolutely nothing in that sequence for Orlando City could have come except for the left hand of Matheus Pereira. And now a chance from the spot.
1: He knew it immediately as soon as that ball went in. It was a great run on the left-hand side by Martin Ojeda, perhaps his best moment of the half, most influential moment of the half, as he carried the ball across the whole of the attacking half and managed to get a cross in. It was overhit, kind of went past everyone, bounced, and Pereira, for some reason, flung his left arm at it, and upon that bouncing, it caught him on his left arm, and I don't know what he was thinking there because there was no danger whatsoever around him. But Orlando won't mind that. We've got a penalty to get back into this game right now.
0: Robert Fraser looking bemused. It was Ojeda's cross into the box that hopped up and hit the left hand of Matheus Pereira. And BMO Field gets loud now to try and put off Martin Ojeda. A chance for history. A chance for an equalizer. Into first half stoppage time. The whistle sounds. Ojeda begins his run-up and places it in the bottom left corner to make it 1-1 and to make Martin Ojeda the all-time leading goal scorer in the history of Orlando City. It's 1-1 in the first minute of stoppage time in the first half.
1: Yeah, fantastic achievement for Martin Ojeda with that milestone goal. Brings Orlando City right back into this game, gives them a lifeline. Hasn't been the best of halves, but they'll likely go into this game, into the second half, with a 1-1 draw and everything still to play for there. Really good penalty, great composure. Low to the goalkeeper's right. He needed to get that exactly perfect because Gavrin guessed that correct side, but it just had enough pace and enough zip off the turf to find the goal. Congratulations, Ojeda. Brilliant achievement there for Orlando.
0: Martin Ojeda, 6 goals in 2023, 7 in 2024, 20 in 2025, and makes it 15 now in 2026. His 40th goal in Major League Soccer, It's 1-1 now on the evening in Toronto. Fired into the back post. Toronto looking for an immediate response. Still waiting for confirmation on first half stoppage.

0: The intriguing pass, Brekalo stabs a great foot at it. That's another handball. That one by Larea, much less consequence to it. It was at halfway inside the defensive half of Orlando City. Slid to the side for Antoine Griezmann. Now Vinicius Nogueira. Sarajan. Iago. Final seconds of the minimum. Iago now in the back line. Brekalo to his side. Angulo. Atuesta trying to settle a touch in the midfield. Pereira for Iago. Opposite teams. It came for Iago there. Sarajan trying to stab a foot at it. Can't quite get there. Ojeda can. Slides it looking to the left wing for Antoine Griezmann. Cut out by Larea. Corbiano with Cartagena right over his shoulder. Corbiano drops it and skips past him. Corbiano driving up the right-hand side. Cartagena dives in. Was that a foul? Was it clean? Referee says it was a free kick right on the far touchline. Asked the assistant, who had a great vantage point, if it was a foul. And Theo Corbiano gets back to his feet after winning a free kick. We've gone 30 seconds beyond the minimum. So the referee is allotting a bit more time after the penalty for Orlando City. It was a foul on Wilder Cartagena. So in the final seconds of the first half, Toronto now have a free kick. Can they try and capitalize, retake their lead, entering into halftime? We played a full minute of additional beyond the three that were given to us. And from the far touchline, Toronto prepare themselves for a set piece. They'll pile numbers into the box, and the referee, I think, is going to have to draw some lines down on where the free kick was taken. Coelho is saying it was not that deep. But is forced to put that ball down. And it will be right-footed service from the right wing from Coelho. Fired in. Header away by Vinicius Nogueira. It's the final action of the first 45 minutes. Toronto led for a solid chunk of it after a well-taken header by Lewis Morgan. But then a moment of madness from Mateus Pereira handed Orlando City a penalty. Martin Ojeda duly took it to make it 1-1 and make himself the all-time leading goal scorer in Orlando City's history. It's 1-1 at the break. The fourth halftime show comes up next on AM 810, Fox Sports Radio, Orlando.
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7: 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At the half, it's 1-1 between Orlando City and Toronto. Lewis Morgan getting it started early for the Reds. Goal in the 26th minute. Just a free header in the box, finding the back of the net. And then it was a historic goal for Martin Ojeda from the spot. Orlando City just gifted a penalty. And Martin Ojeda, in the 46th minute, becomes the all-time leading goal scorer in Orlando City club history. That left it deadlocked at one, and we are now at the half. Here to break down the first half with me is Scott Sutter and Jack Edwards. And Scott, not the prettiest games that we have seen this season.
8: No, it wasn't. But hey, it's still 1-1. You got to look at it from that kind of perspective. It's all to play for. And I think this gives an opportunity for Orlando to tweak some things. I don't think the first half of the tactics worked out quite how they thought it would. Atuesta filling in for large parts of that half at right back. The goal came from, my opinion, his lack of positional awareness there. But hey, Toronto handed Orlando a lifeline and gifted Ojeda a lovely present there to become the all-time leading Orlando City goal scorer. So you know, you take what you're given, and that was a gift of the highest form. So. Lots to be improved on in the second half if they want to come away with 3 points.
7: Jack, I know we just talked about it, not being the prettiest, but it's like dominating possession, 67-33, expected goals 1.03 to 0.39 in favor of Orlando City. Shots are even, but it's just like Orlando City, it almost feels like they should be dominating this game.
9: If you look for the textbook definition of a midweek, another country like match, it's this one. The team's a little tired, a little lethargic. The thoughts aren't coming off the way they want to. Griezmann, his usual silky one-touch passing is not quite linking up. But it's 1-1, right? In Orlando, I think Toronto, I would love to be a fly on the wall for Robin Fraser's halftime team talk, because It was even, right? Mm-hmm. In the stats you mentioned are skew a bit Orlando, but the actual raw opportunities were Toronto's, right? And so they were the ones who actually had serious threat, and it was a wonderful cross, wonderful header from Morgan, which is a really solid chance for their goal. So they deserved that. So then to go into the half when you had limited Orlando so much defensively with just, I mean, it took an awkward hop. He wanted to get it with his foot, then his thigh, then like his chest, and he got caught in like three mines, and then it just hits his left hand. And it was quite literally his palm hit the ball. They were protesting it, but the referee was like, he kind of like bats his hand at the ball. It was the most obvious handball.
8: He knew immediately.
9: Yeah, yeah. He just throws his head back.
8: It's a shame for him, because otherwise Pereira was more than solid in the left back position. And just a moment of madness for him there that cost his team going into the break leading.
9: Yeah. So I think like for Orlando, you're 1-1 at the half, and I think the team. The Atuesta right back thing, I don't think is working right now. You know, Scott alluded to that a bit ago. I think you can make a change or two at halftime. You can say, yes, we have more possession. We have, you know, the more field tilt, I guess. So what players do we need for that match in the second half? Because I don't think Toronto are going to shift their mentality completely and try and dominate the ball. They're going to try and press Orlando, win it high up the field, try and create opportunities in transition. Orlando will have more possession, and I think Joran Gerbet could really help things. A natural right back, maybe in a Zakaria Taifi. You want Angulo forward because his pressing and his energy in the midfield is so important, but I don't think it needs to be with Atuesta as the option filling in at a right back.
7: Yeah, it's such an odd kind of tweak to the lineup. We did not see that coming when the team sheet came out. We come back from the break. We'll get you all set for second half action. And with how congested the Eastern Conference is, look at the Major League Soccer scoreboard. 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
6: 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Now back to the stadium. Here's Scott Harris.
7: Scott Harris here a couple minutes ago before second half action gets underway. Alongside me is Jack Edwards and Scott Sutter. We were just talking about all the machinations going on right now in the standings. As it currently stands right now, Orlando City is still seventh in the Eastern Conference, 38 points. Right behind them in eighth, it's Red Bull New York at 36, FC Cincinnati ninth at 36, and then at the 10th, it is NYCFC tied on points with DC United. I mention that because that's Orlando City's next opponent over the weekend. But let me take some of the scores at the half. Atlanta, they're up 2-0 on CF Montreal. 1-1, Columbus Crew and Charlotte FC. DC, they're up 2-0 on Red Bull New York. The Revs, they're up 2-1 on FC Cincinnati. Inter Miami, they're helping out Orlando City. They're up 2-0 on NYCFC. No score between Chicago and the Philadelphia Union. That's because that game is 4 minutes into the first half of action. So, a lot going on.
9: to summarize all that, if Orlando can win this game, with the current results, if they held, they would go 4 clear of 8th. They would go 7 clear of 10th with 5 games to go. This is a massive, massive half. And they would push Toronto even further behind.
7: It's one of those things. I know we've talked about it, you know, every chance we've gotten, how important winning these matches are. Not just because you want to be in good form heading into the playoffs, but fighting off all the teams around you is massive. Well, Orlando City's out on the field, and now Toronto is making their way out of the locker room. We hand things off to our broadcast team. Here is Scott Sutter and Jack Edwards.
9: 45 more minutes to go at BMO Field. It's Toronto FC 1, Orlando City SC 1. A late penalty for Martin Ojeda means that Tincho stands alone atop the goal-scoring charts in Orlando City's history. He has 48. Facundo Torres now displaced. He is number 2 with 47. And come year's end, Ojeda could hold the assists record as well. He's 2 behind Mauricio Pereira in that mark. That history, though, can wait over the next couple of weeks. We're back up and running from Toronto. Long ball forward for Toronto. Diving in. That seemed to be a brilliant challenge early on, but the referee says it is a foul in the opening seconds of our second half of play. Alongside the former Lion, Scott Sutter, I'm Jack Edwards here with you in the broadcast booth. Toronto are in their red kits. They're attacking from left to right in the second half of play. That's a brilliant tackle, Scott.
19: Yeah, I think you got all ball there. It was a mistake by the referee, Luis Ottavio, the victim of that one there. Now leaving Toronto with a really good free kick position, only 45 seconds into the second half.
9: Central, maybe about 25 yards from goal. Orlando wearing their sunken treasure kits. Gold tops, purple bottoms. They're attacking from right to left in this second half of play. No changes for either team made at halftime. Both sets of coaches are content to let things continue as they were in the first half. Orlando benefiting from a remarkable handball by Mateus Pereira, giving Ojeda a penalty. Standing over this free kick is Alonso Cuejo. Has just 2 goals all time for Toronto FC and over 100 appearances. Has not scored in Major League Soccer this season. He has a central free kick from Moore, 30 yards from goal. 5 in the wall for the Lions. Cuejo goes low, easily behind, and it's courtesy of a deflection. The wall does its job, gets a toe to it, and Cuejo goes from free kick taker to corner taker, goes to this near side of the field. Hasn't scored in Major League Soccer in 2026, but does have 8 assists. A handful of those from set pieces. He has that service in his locker, and he's going to have an outswinger from this near side. Cuejo whips it in. Headed away by Iago, powerful header out of the box. Comes back to the near side for Cuejo. First touch, left-footed ball. Stand up to the back post. Sargent climbs up, gets ahead to it, and it goes behind for Orlando City goal kick. So no changes at halftime. Scott Sutter, what do you want to see different from Orlando from the players that started the game?
19: I think we discussed it in the halftime chat that Angulo needs to be in that, that fullback spot and own that. I mean, he can still be attacking. That can leave Atuesta in his more favoured position, central midfield. You can kind of get a little bit more possession as well to bring and progress the ball upfield. That forces Griezmann inside to where we kind of want him. But we'll see if that develops in that way or if Atuesta still fills in that right-back spot.
9: It is still Atuesta there. Angulo the one tracking back right now to deal with Shallowy. Cuejo holds off a challenge from Martin Ojeda, sprints at Monluí, forces a pass back to Luca Gavrin. Gavrin clips a ball out to this near side. A flicked on header by Vinicius Nogueira nods it out of play. We can remind you of the lineups. First off for Orlando City, Maxime Crepeau is in net here for this one. Vinicius Nogueira, the left back, Iago, David Brekalo, and Ivan Angulo make up the rest of the back four, but it has been Atuesta at times filling in at right back. Sarajan, Otavio, Cartagena in the midfield, that variance of Angulo and Atuesta on that right-hand side as well. Griezmann, Ojeda lead the line here today. Angulo settles a touch. It's a risky pass. Dorsch wins it back. Nicholas Dorsch, one-on-one. Great save, Crepeau. Passed him here, and it's placed home. Oh, a heartbreaker there as Theo Corbiano is able to get onto a loose ball after a massive stop by Crepeau. It spins back, and now he has a goal and an assist. And in the 50th minute, it is Toronto 2, Orlando 1.
19: Horrible mistake by Ivan Angulo, we just mentioned, was in fact in that right-back position. Tried to play the ball centrally, but it was a giveaway to the Toronto player. When 1v1 against Max Crepeau, came up huge there, thinking we're going to see a repeat of last week with Max coming up big, but the ball fell kindly for Corbiano on that right-hand side. It was Dorsch who intercepted, who read that pressure. Great save by Max, bounced around, and it fell kindly for Corbiano there.
9: I want to have another wide look at this one because Crepeau was far off his line. Dorsch has his shot saved, and Shallowy gets something to it. Then it spins for Corbiano. It's close. I don't think there's going to be any offside that salvages Orlando City here, but it is one of those rare scenarios where the goalkeeper becomes the offside line because of how advanced he is. I don't think anything will salvage Orlando here, and nothing indeed will. Corbiano is the goal scorer, and Toronto again lead. Crepeau goes long upfield. Sarajan challenging for the loose ball. It spins in the midfield. Atuesta gets there first. Griezmann able to take over now and slide a pass through, looking for Sarajan, but it got caught at his heels, hit the back of his right foot. Larea looking to skip past Ojeda, puts a hand into his chest, and the bench of Orlando is furious with that call, but it is a free kick for Toronto FC. 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Pereira goes long over the top, clipping a pass. A foot race between Shallowy and Angulo. Rather, Morgan and Angulo, and forces Angulo into a touch. That pushes it out of play for a corner. There's another chance for a set piece here for Toronto. Coasio likely the player that will go across to take it. 2-1, they are in front after an early goal in this second half of play. Puts them back in the lead, the home side. Attacking to this right side of the pitch. It is a very vocal home support here in this one. They had a great showing for a Canadian Classique on Saturday against CF Montreal, a late winner. They were awarded to on that occasion. Coasio, in swinger. Griezmann, the header away. Pereira trying to put it back in the mix, just boots it up. Sargent fouls Crapeau. It's a free kick right at the edge of the six-yard box. Well challenged by the Canadian shot stopper, Maxime Crapeau, originally from Greenfield Park, Quebec. Played for four different Canadian clubs, either permanently or on loan. Never, though, with Toronto. Played for CF Montreal and Vancouver. Came through Montreal's youth ranks at the beginning of his career. Other stops along Major League Soccer, Portland, LAFC, and now with Orlando. Sarajan, was he fouled there? Yes, he was. It is going to be a foul after a clip in the heels by Benjamin Kusevich on a Sarajan. They're asking why there is no yellow card there, and there 100% should be. Sarajan's running down the channel, if not for a clip of the heels, but Kusevich avoids a yellow card. We have not seen one dished out as of yet today. Sarajan just got goal side of Kusevich and has caught his heels. Very lucky there. The center back is to avoid a caution. And now Orlando look for a response from the set piece. It's from the far side of the field. Always use that San Jose free kick from Atuesta to Brekalo as a barometer of where it's placed. It's very similar to that spot. We saw Atuesta right-footed service on that occasion. And he is the only one standing over it this time. Atuesta, six to aim for, sweeps it into the box, Sargent heads away. Vinicius Noguera retrieves, back for Ivan Angulo. Now Atuesta, to the side for Ivan Angulo. Dorsch is chasing him down here. It's worked along to the left-hand side with Martin Ojeda. His pass blocked, looking to find Cartagena. Ojeda just goes backwards for Ivan Angulo. The center backs are back in their defensive positions after the set piece. Cartagena looking to spray a pass to the right wing, looking for Atuesta. It's a clever idea. Atuesta got there first. He's pushed to the side by Larea. It's good physicality from the captain. Moves Atuesta to the side, and Crapeau claims. Rather, Gavrin claims. Other side of the field entirely. Gavrin drops it at his feet. Hasn't had too much in the way of saves here today. Wasn't able to stop the penalty from Martin Ojeda. Luis Otavio, now Martin Ojeda. Vinicius Noguera got to it first. Larea looking for Corbianu, can't get a first touch to it. Has Cartagena, and Ojeda blocking his path, and Cartagena gets a foot onto it to block it out for a throw. We'll see when Orlando first dip into their bench. Adrian Marine, Brian Ojeda, Daryl Dike, Tiago, Zachariah Taifi, Nolan Miller, Joran Gerbet, Bernardo Rhine, their outfield substitute options, and of course Javier Otero, the backup keeper, is on the bench here in Toronto. It's big to get Brian Ojeda back. 18 starts this season, 1 goal, 3 assists, been out for 2 months though, after a foot issue. We'll see if this is the match they try and welcome Ojeda back into things here in 2026. Dorsch, advantage played. Cruyff turn away from Sarajan. Risky pass to Coasio. Atuesta will press Monlouis, force him into a backwards pass. Gavrin. His immediate passing options pressed and defended against. Vinicius Noguera now will try and put off Theo Corbianu. A slight slip from Larea, and then a slip from Sarajan. Larea skips past a few. It's a quick bit of passing that finds Corbianu, but he lost his touch. Advantage was lost there. Larea wants the foul. The referee said they let play continue. I think it's a good call there from Armando Villarreal, who is our center official. And there's a sub now to tell you about for Toronto, and it's a big one. Georgi Mihailovic comes into the game for the match's first goal scorer, Luis Morgan. 3 goals, 5 assists from Mihailovic. in 13 appearances this season. It's been an injury-struck campaign. Scored the winner off the bench against CF Montreal in the 95th minute in a first return since early September for Mihailovic. An attacking midfielder, he'll try and stitch things centrally. So a slight shift in formation. Morgan, a more direct forward option, will make way here for Mihailovic. Gavrin will force Angulo to press him before he scoops this off the turf. Rolls it again at his feet here. Gavrin clips a pass upfield. Brekalo got ahead to it. Atuesta lets that one bounce over his head. They want a handball against Atuesta. The referee waves it away. Forward for Angulo. It's a good pass to break that press. Angulo running backwards and turns it over. Here come Toronto. Mihailovic near side now. Corbiano sweeps one into the back post looking for Shallowy. Bounces all the way through for a goal kick. Another turnover, though, by Ivan Angulo, and Toronto are threatening to put this one away a bit here.
19: Yeah, very uncharacteristic by Angulo for a second time there, and the ball ended up at Corbiano's feet, who's been really, really good this game so far. Tried to find Shallowy on that far side. It was actually a very good chance, but he kind of misread that cross and overhit it a bit, but could have been something more dangerous for Toronto.
9: Brekalo, Ojeda. Lays a pass back for Atuesta. Finds Griezmann, gives it back. Luis Otavio swings it to the near side. And this is Noguera, touch out of his feet. Forced backwards here, into the midfield, finds an open Luis Otavio. Now Griezmann, pocket of space, moves it, looking to the right wing for Angulo, but it's cut out. Luis Otavio nods it down for Atuesta, right-hand side. Now, further forward, right wing Angulo, has Ojeda next to him. Angulo gives it. Ojeda, pocket of space for a moment. Cartagena now. Left half space, forced backwards. Iago Brekalo, so advanced right now, upfield. Atuesta, Sarajan, looking to the right-hand side. Angulo gets onto it. Sarajan dropping back to offer an option, as is Griezmann. Sarajan now on the right wing. Brekalo. Now Iago, maybe 35 yards from goal. Cartagena has runners in front of him. Cartagena forced backwards. Iago, Sarajan, ducking in, makes himself available. Gives it back to Iago. Orlando trying to work this one around the Toronto defense. It's very set in, very deep. Angulo driving central. Ivan Angulo has options. Angulo, deflection on the strike, and it spins into the hands of Luka Gavrin.
19: That was a great run by Ivan Angulo, and space opened up in front of him. He decided to go himself as he drove into the box. Found a window to shoot, but it was Monluise who managed to get a block on it, and the shot just fizzled out, ended up in Gavrin's hands.
9: Iago has Dorsch tussling him to the ground. Nicholas Dorsch wants the ball. Iago wants it. Dorsch is frustrating Orlando right now here in the 60th minute. It's Toronto 2, Orlando 1. First half a goal apiece for the two teams. Morgan a header, Ojeda a penalty. Then Corbiano on a loose ball, able to sweep it home. Larea retrieves. Gavrin forced into a first-time pass, booted upfield. Mishits that one entirely. It's out of play for a throw for the Lions, near side of the pitch. Noguera tosses it in for Iago. Now Brekalo. Cartagena. Spraying a pass up to this left wing. Noguera nods a header down. Sarajan lays it back. Vinicius Noguera. His pass blocked, and it spins behind. It's going to be a corner now for Orlando City from the near side of the field. Wasn't a ton in that attacking sequence, but they will get a set piece off of it. Atuesta jogged over it to it quickly. They thought about taking the corner short. Instead, they'll wait for numbers to circle up in the box before it's fired in. And Atuesta will cede corner duties. It's given to Martin Ojeda and his outswinging left-footed services. Ojeda fires it in. Griezmann challenging for the header. It's repelled away off of Toronto last. Ojeda tosses it in for Sorajan, but there was a head issue in the box for Toronto from Josh Sargent. So the referee is going to allow Sargent a moment to collect himself. I think he's saying he doesn't need treatment. He just needs a moment. The referee, we'll see if he permits him that or if he forces Sargent to get a bit of treatment here in the 62nd minute. Referee content to allow play to continue here as Orlando prep themselves for this throw-in from the near side. Launched in by Sorajan. A header away. Booted upfield by Corbiano. Cartagena underneath it. Shallowy helped win it back. Dorsch spraying a pass. It's a terrible one in the end. Luis Otavio goes back and retrieves. Here is Luis Otavio. Up for Sorajan. Rather, Atuesta on the far side of the field. Griezmann working central. Poked backwards. Luis Otavio. Brekalo. Cartagena right at halfway. 63rd minute here in Toronto. 2-1 Toronto lead. Iago at halfway. Luis Otavio. Brekalo. Plays a ball out to the right-hand side. Here is Atuesta. Edward Atuesta driving to the back line. Has Angulo outside him. Step over as it's poked away from his feet. Angulo trying to help win it back. It's scraped away, though, and the referee is going to pull play back after Pereira is down. And we'll pause 10 seconds now for a station identification.
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9: Toronto 2, Orlando City 1 here at BMO Field in Toronto, Ontario. Mateus Pereira was a little slow to get back up after a foul in his own 18-yard box. His handball gave Martin Ojeda a penalty that had Orlando level at the break, but Theo Corbiano tacked on after an assist earlier on in the match with a goal himself. One goal, one assist today for Theo Corbiano, who's up to 3 goals and 5 assists on the campaign as a whole. Shallowy able to retrieve. Angulo holds him off, and that ball stays in play. Shallowy, Angulo continue their tussle. Brekalo for Luis Otavio, trying to slide a pass forward. Ojeda pressing, forces a long clearance upfield by Kusevich, and it's out now. Referee wants a... Well, Angulo, rather, wanted a flag up for offside, never got it. He expressed his frustrations to the near-sided assistant after it went out for the goal kick. We'll see another look at the goal that Orlando conceded. Just took an awkward spinning hop into the path of Theo Corbiano at the back post. Made it 2-1. Dorsch. Corbiano, right wing. Underlap, Larea. Trying to cut across. It's a good sliding intervention. Diving in there from Iago. Slapped a hand out at Larea afterwards. Expressing a bit of his frustrations there. And now it's a corner on the near side for Toronto. 2-1 the home side lead. It's a very important next few minutes here. It's the 65th minute. It's always obvious, but the next goal is so massive in this match. Toronto trying to see this one out at home. Orlando trying to find their way back into the game and get another equalizer. Mihailovic, the substitute, has an outswinger. Whips it in. Good service. Good header by Brekalo, able to climb up and push it away. Pereira retrieves. On his left, fires a low cross in. It's a great cross. Hits the post. Loose ball fired over. It was a wonderful cross into the box. And the center back, Kusevich, at the near post, able to beat Crepeau to the ball, but could not beat the post. It's still 2-1.
21: A massive let-off for Orlando City there. It was a wonderful ball in by Pereira from that left-hand side. Opted for the low one. Might have had a shout for offside, but we won't know that now. Off the post, and it was Coasia following it up who blazed it over the bar, but that would have been really, really tough for Orlando to come back from had that gone in.
9: Luis Otavio. Coasia lays a late challenge into him. That's going to be the match's first yellow card. We were wondering when we would see that, and Alonso Coasia becomes the recipient of it. Very late on Luis Otavio, and he knows it. Luis Otavio had played a ball forward right at halfway as Coasia dove in, and a hard challenge on Luis Otavio. He'll need a moment to collect himself. Cuejo will have to walk a tightrope now. He's on a yellow card himself. Fans, make sure you join Circle K's reward program, Inner Circle, to receive exclusive fuel and in-store discounts. 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Circle K, the official convenience store of Orlando City. Harvey Sarajan makes way here in this second half. Daryl Dike enters the fray as the first substitution for Orlando City. Sarajan less influential than he was on the weekend. Had a moment or two in this one. His press causing some difficulties for Toronto. Throw in now for Toronto after a loose touch from Martin Ojeda. So Daryl Dike will offer a proper center forward's presence here for Orlando City. Try and occupy the minds of Kusevich and Monlui. Larea with the throw on the near side. Tosses it forward. Sargent nods at central. Bad header. Atuesta intercepts. Luis Otavio. Now Griezmann. Now Atuesta turns. Slight slip. His pass spins upwards. The clearance by Kusevic not fully dealt with. Corbianu is tussling with Vinicius Nogueira. Great strength from the Brazilian left back to win that one. Dorsch into the back of Wilder Cartagena. A little bit too much there, and it's a foul by Nicholas Dorsch. And the referee will actually allow him a moment to collect himself after he's down holding his left foot. Nicholas Dorsch will milk every moment of this here after he commits the foul on Wilder Cartagena. Cartagena does step on his foot at the end of it. A bit of a sore one for Dorsch, no doubt. He's being told the foul was on you. And he's saying, but he stepped on my foot. That's an order of events thing. Robert Frazier, stone-faced as usual. Iago to Brekalo as we resume play. Brekalo for Griezmann on the left-hand side. Takes a spinning deflection. Cuejo in the midfield. Dorsch. Cartagena comes on to it. Pokes it away from his feet. Here's Dike. Has runners. Daryl Dike slides it along. Left wing. Wilder Cartagena trying the cross. Blocked. Second bite at the cherry. It spins along. Shallowy gets ahead to it to push it away. Iago trying to slide it out wide. Rather, Luis Otavio couldn't get the right trajectory, and it goes all the way behind for a goal kick. It's better there for Orlando City, getting runners, winning the ball high up the field. Cartagena and Dorsch becoming a mini rivalry in that midfield. And now Luka Gavrin has a goal kick that he'll try and milk every second of. Toronto 2, Orlando City 1. Gavrin launches forward. Cartagena wins the header in the midfield. Dike, the same. Griezmann fires the ball out to the right wing first time. Atuesta, can he latch onto this? Well, enough to keep it in play and allow Angulo to pick up the chase. Pereira slides forward. Brekalo, physicality in the back of Shallowy. Lifted up field. Iago trying to get there before Sargent can. It's a good first touch by Iago. Crepeau under pressure of Sargent. What a touch off his chest from Luis Otavio. He takes control of this one. Luis Otavio for Atuesta. Out to the right wing. Angulo has three with him in the attack. He's one-on-one with Pereira. Angulo skips past him, but Pereira does well to claw a foot back and keep it alive. Pereira, was he fouled? No, he wasn't, but it was off of Angulo last. Out for a throw-in.
21: Pereira does really well there. Angulo trying to go 1v1 as he entered into the box, but Pereira stood his ground and managed to box him out.
9: It was Angulo up against Pereira, and the fullback of Toronto was the victor. We've seen a change apiece for both teams. Dike off the bench for Orlando. Mihailovic on for Toronto. Big difference makers in the attacking third for both teams have been brought on here in the second half. What more do either side want to see here? It's a massive tilt in the Eastern Conference. If Toronto win, they can cut down the gap between them and Orlando down to just 2 points. Orlando trying to hold that edge over the sides behind them. Dorsch fouled by Luis Otavio. It's a free kick now. Dorsch has it inside his own defensive third. side now. Pereira. Toronto definitely a bit more reserved than they have been in this match. It's a bad pass by Mont-Louis. Kusevich trying to get there. He won't. DK has it now with a throw on the near side. Just tosses it in for Cartagena. Wielder Cartagena for Luis Otavio. Platt passes back to Iago. Now Cartagena. DK showing for it. Fires it to Ojeda. It sticks to his foot. Ojeda flares it out. Right wing. Griezmann brings it down. Has runners. Could go at it himself. Griezmann's shot blocked. Spins. Out now to the left wing. Vinicius Nogueira up against Corbiano. He's trying to win this one back. Wonderful challenge. Vinicius Nogueira cross. Back post. Looking for Angulo. The header behind by Pereira. Had to be no nonsense there. It was well done by Vinicius Nogueira to win it back for Orlando and wins his side a corner kick.
21: This opportunity now for Orlando. It's been a while since they've exerted this kind of pressure, and see if they can make something from this corner kick right now.
9: So it's Griezmann far side of the field. DK is a bigger presence in the box. Let's try and aim for. He's stood right behind Luka Gavrin, trying to put off the Toronto goalkeeper. Griezmann, in-swinger, fires it in, bounces through, hops up in the six-yard box. DK nods it down, Mihailovic out. Nogueira slices at it, Atuesta gets there, volley's blocked behind. It spins, another corner is coming here. There's some very half-hearted appeals for a handball against Toronto. Don't believe much will come of that. The VAR today is Michael Radchuk. But multiple strikes at it there for Orlando City as they try and just keep it in and around the 18. It was Atuesta's volley. That was blocked behind. So we do it again from the far side. Larea and DK tussling at the goal line. Whipped into the box. The heads go up. It bounces off of Sargent last. So it's out for another corner for Orlando on that far side. Sargent will be helped back to his feet. He was down a few moments earlier due to a head issue. And he looks a little dazzled as well. Maybe dazed would be a better word there, but a collision there at the near post between him and DK. He's on his feet. We're just waiting for the referees. Go ahead. DK's been so physical on these corners. Three in quick succession for Griezmann. His third try now. Whips this one in. Iago steers towards goal, but it's wide. He was going away from frame, trying to nod that one towards goal. Could he get the right trajectory? It's fine for a goal kick. Three different corners. That one results in the first major shot that wasn't blocked. And Iago just couldn't get either a header towards goal or a knotted ball to the back post. Now Luka Gavrin, again, will try and take his longest on this goal kick with 16 minutes to go. Gavrin goes long upfield. Sargent and Brekalo tussing for the long ball forward. Luis Otavio emerges with it. Cartagena in the midfield fighting for it. In the end, it's a free kick for Orlando City. Toronto started running away with the ball with Mihailovic. It's a free kick for the Lions. Again, Toronto. The dark arts in full flow. Orlando will have to keep their composure. We'll see if they dip into any more subs, trying to offer some fresh legs and fresh ideas. Ojeda return pass to Luis Otavio, looking to find DK. It does spin to him. He's tugged down from behind there. That's going to be a foul by Kusevich. Getting his absolute maximum out of that. Becomes the second player booked now for Toronto. Kusevich and Cuejo. DK is chirping at him as they jog back upfield. Caught his heels, tugged him down, picked the ball up and tossed it away afterwards. Kusevich is second player booked now. Former Chilean international, 16 caps. 30 years of age, the center back up against Daryl DK. Can DK try and leverage that against him in the final closing moments? Thiago is readying himself to come into the contest. We'll see for who here in just a moment. Ojeda with the free kick service. It's on the near side in front of the technical area of Martin Perelman in Orlando City. Fires this one in. It hops up. Sargent does not get the proper header for Griezmann. Makes it 2-2. Another beneficiary of a Toronto mistake. And it falls for Antoine Griezmann, who scores his 10th in Major League Soccer. We're even again in Toronto.
0: It's Toronto 2, Orlando 2.
21: Well, another gift there for Orlando City. It was a bad free kick into the box by Martin Ojeda. Couldn't get it up in the air, and it was Josh Sargent who went, thought he was going to go with his head for it, but it fell far too low. Tried to swipe at it, but he's had a terrible game, Josh Sargent, and that was one to forget right there. The ball found its way via Iago to Antoine Griezmann on the left-hand side, who made no mistake there with the left foot of his 2-2.
9: Iago gets his first goal contribution in Major League Soccer. It was his header that just settled things along for Antoine Griezmann. VAR is listening to something here. Not entirely sure for what. They're listening about some sort of offside position situation. It is going to be a VAR check. He needs a moment to listen to VAR here. The only thing I could think of, Scott, would be if Iago was in an offside position, because there was no touch by an Orlando player off the ball in. I have absolutely no idea what they could be looking at here.
21: Yeah, I see nothing wrong with that. No, certainly no offside.
9: Yeah, that was a ridiculously long VAR check for absolutely nothing. We're up and running. Behind that, did Thiago come onto the field? I think that sub might have been called off with the goal scored by Orlando. So Thiago does not find himself re-entering the contest as a sub. Ojeda can't bring a touchdown. Larea with Ojeda pressing him from behind. It's not been the prettiest today from Orlando City, but they're even again. It's 2-2. Cartagena stabs a foot at a ball forward and knocks it out of play for a throw. Benefiting from a handball for a penalty. Elsewhere, Columbus have come from behind against Charlotte. They're up 3-1. DC 2-1 up on Red Bull New York. Still New England lead over Cincy. Same for Miami on top of New York City FC. Points at a premium at this point in the season. After today, just 5 matches remain here in 2026 in the Major League Soccer season. Orlando and Toronto both trying to ensure that not just 5 games remain in all of the calendar year. Nogueiro is furious. He thinks that one was not off of him last. It's a throw on the near side of the pitch for Toronto now. Larea might go long with this. He does. Tosses it in, looking for Sargent. Luis Otavio heads away. Monlouis. This is floated into the box now. Sargent able to stab a foot down and play it to Corbiano near side. Larea now an option. Just a bit behind him. Larea. Cuejo. Corbiano right wing. Corbiano stands up his man. Thought about a cross. Slides a pass backwards. Here is Kusevic. Fires one in. Brekalo stabs away. Kusevic misses his first touch there. Nods the header down. That's not good either, but Monlouis sweeps up. The ball out wide to the left wing. Shallowy fires a cross in. Brekalo nods it down. Can't find Luis Otavio with the header. So it's behind now. It's a corner kick for Toronto, far side of the field. The BMO crowd making some noise. Before, though, this corner can be taken, there will be another substitution here. Opportunity now for Toronto to bring Derek Etienne Jr. into the match. Making way now will be Daniel Shallowy. That his last contribution on tonight's contest. In that far corner, trying to win the corner. Etienne Jr., 5'10", the Haitian international, will enter the box now. We're past 80 minutes in Toronto. It's 2-2. Inswinger deep to the back post. Kusevic nods down into the hands of Maxime Crépeau. Elsewhere, Iago and Kusevic are tussling. Crépeau will opt to just roll it to the side for Iago. Cartagena in the midfield. Nogueira underhits his pass. That's a bit of an ugly tackle on Nicholas Dorsch. But play continues. Advantage is played. Sargent right wing has it now. Thinking about a cross. Stands it up back post behind everybody. Etienne Jr. will retrieve. Now central Cuejo. Pereira left wing. It's with Etienne. Mihailovic sweeping ball back post. Corbiano brings it down. Poor touch, though, and it's behind for a goal kick, and the referee, I think rightly, will come back to Vinicius Nogueira and book him for his foul. There was a raised boot from Vinicius Nogueira that resulted in the foul and the free kick. He becomes now the first Orlando City player who's cautioned here in this one. Still just one sub has been used so far in the contest by Orlando City. Two by Toronto. They almost had Thiago come into the match, but the goal for Antoine Griezmann canceled that sub. 1.6 expected goals for Toronto, 2.6 for Orlando. Maxime Crépeau will wave his numbers forward here on this goal kick. Crépeau, noise from the Toronto fans behind him, launches upfield. Orlando attacking right to left. Cartagena nods in the midfield. DK the same, nods it down. Here's Griezmann to the side for Angulo. Here is Ivan Angulo, right wing, slides it along. Griezmann dummies for DK! They've come from behind. And in the 83rd minute, Orlando are on top in Toronto. DK off the bench. Toronto 2, Orlando 3.
21: What a finish by Dao DK. Lovely composure in the box, but it was Antoine Griezmann. Wonderful little dummy to let the ball run. Faked out the entire TFC defense, and it was Dao DK who was lurking behind it and managed to strike that one pure. And the goalkeeper had no chance.
9: A wonderful finish from Daryl DK. About 12 yards out, Gavrin rooted to his spot because of the movement of Griezmann, because of the placement of the shot from Daryl DK. Just his second in Major League Soccer since returning from England. Massive contribution off the bench. Toronto are frustrated. There was a player down with a head injury behind the play. Referee did not stop play after Daryl DK climbed up, won the header. Orlando were in transition. Richie Larea is making that exact argument to the referee.
21: And I think
9: it's a hard spot.
21: I think they got a right to be. I remember when in live play seeing the player from TFC go down holding his head. And as a referee, if that happens and you see that, you immediately stop it. So I think Toronto have the right to be aggrieved here as the ball went on to end up in the back of the net, but there's nothing can be done now. Yeah. Can't be called back for that. It was a great finish by Daryl DK, and Orlando, ahead in this one, who would have thought it?
9: It was a leap by DK. His left arm, as it just goes up naturally at a challenge for a header, does catch the side of the head of Alonso Cuejo, and behind that, Robin Fraser was booked for his protest that there was no stoppage of the play at minimum. Not even just for a foul necessarily, but just to stop play. So, another big moment here for Orlando City. Brian Ojeda making his return to proceedings for the Lions. Missing quite some time due to a foot issue. Cartagena, the player that will make way here in the 85th minute. Orlando, as of now, coming from behind to win on the road. Still so much, though, to play here at BMO Field. 5 minutes plus stoppage time. The referee is describing to Sargent why that wasn't a foul. Cuejo is bemused. He's frustrated at why there was nothing given there. He'll try and get himself ready as we ready ourselves for resumption of play here. He'll be told he has to come off the field. He needed treatment. And we're back up and running. 86th minute. Toronto 2, Orlando 3. Ojeda, Griezmann, DK, your goal scorers. Ivan Angulo gets a 12th assist of the season. Leads Orlando in the creative marks here in 2026. Near side, Corbianu works it backwards. They've got Emilio Aristizabal readying himself to come into the contest. Cuejo is back on the field. It's played to him on the near side. Gives it to Corbianu. Right wing, Theo Corbianu. Thinking about sliding a pass forward, going to the side. Step overs, end line, crosses in. Edge of the 18. Atuesta dives in, does so well to get there before Mihailovic can. Referee makes a circular gesture with his hands. He got the ball, Atuesta did. Still Toronto come. Etienne Jr., Crépeau punches away. Larea will chase this one down with Griezmann right up against him. Larea trying to work his way away from him. DK helping him out to force the pass backwards. Altuesta will press. Pereira. Pereira to the side now for Cuejo. Cuejo pings a pass, looking to go over the

0: Slid backwards for Monluis. Now Larea near side. Richie Larea. Corbiano goes back to him. Still the sub waits for Toronto. Is that the moment for the sub? No. They'll let the free kick be taken quickly. Dorsch receives. Looking at options. Slides it to the right wing. Corbiano up against Noguera. Has to be careful on his yellow and is. Wonderful challenge placed in to win it back. Ojeda gives it to him. Return to Ojeda. Trying to find Griezmann. Little risky there. Dorsch creeping in. He pokes it out of play. It's going to be an Orlando City throw-in. And it might be the chance for Aristizabal to come into the game. And yes, it will be. Cuejo will be the one who makes way. And the Colombian forward on loan from Atletico Nacional comes into the contest now. 4 goals in 20 appearances this year for Toronto. Aristizabal is into the contest to try and offer something. Late heroics yet again. Orlando know the job is not done. 89th minute, they're up 3-2. Toronto in the 93rd minute were down a goal on Saturday, and they left the match victorious. Ball fired forward, bounces through for Maxime Crépeau. They had late fireworks. Mihailovic in the 95th minute won it against Montreal in the Canadian Classique. Orlando cannot take their foot off the gas. Ojeda for Griezmann. Stepping in was Mihailovic. Won it back for Toronto. Mihailovic now. Atuesta trying to win it back. Spins away from him and gives to Pereira. Pereira back for Dorsch. Here's Nicolas Dorsch. Near side, Theo Corbiano. Rolled back. Mihailovic settles, strikes. What a shot. The save, Crépeau. Knocked home. It's 3-3. The rebound fired in. There's questions of offside on the strike from Mihailovic and the ensuing follow-up. But right now in the 90th minute, it's Toronto 3, Orlando 3.
1: Well, we'll wait for this one to be checked. But it was a great strike initially by Mihailovic. We had a great angle of it. We're just having a look now. Mihailovic strikes it from the right-hand side. It was a dipping ball. Max makes a really good save at full stretch. And it was Pereira who was quickest to it, following it in. One touch. And it's in the back of the net.
0: I think this one will count. I think Pereira just about held his run. So from zero to hero, Mateus Pereira, who committed the handball in the first half that offered Orlando City their equalizer. He's gotten an equalizer himself now to make it 3-3 in the 90th minute. We'll tick into second half stoppage time now. Vieira, of course, will have a check. I don't believe we've restarted play here yet. We're still waiting for full confirmation of this goal. Maxime Crépeau made a wonderful stop there, and he'll feel very aggrieved. On two occasions now for Toronto goals, he stepped up in a massive way to make stops, and it's just bounced against him, and it slid along for Toronto to find goals. 7 minutes added on. We still have quite some time to play here at BMO Field. We're good to go. It's 3-3. Goal stands. Griezmann will slide it backwards to Brian Ojeda. He'll try and drive this one through the midfield. He does. Brian Ojeda does. So we're in a second half stoppage time. Even again, it stands. Can Orlando find another winner? Another late moment. Brian Ojeda commits a foul. Dorsch now will take the free kick. The match full of life right now. Dorsch will take the free kick after referee forcing the location to be shifted along. Dorsch against away right at halfway to take this free kick. Sprays one forward. Montreal again saw late heroics on Saturday. Etienne Jr., wonderful touch. Fires across. Crépeau parries. Mihailovic trying to get something going there. Referee waves it away. Nothing in that one. It's out for a goal kick now. Georgi Mihailovic not appealing for anything here. The referee is going to force a bit of a delay for a VAR check before the goal kick can be taken, but I think, Scott, the reaction of Mihailovic tells you everything you need to know.
1: Yeah, I don't think it was anything there. I mean, it was a great first touch by Etienne, who squared the ball, and it was Mihailovic who came in, did chip it over Crépeau at the back, and I think he's kind of was expecting the touch, but didn't really appeal for it. So
0: I think by not appealing, he avoids getting booked for simulation there. There was no contact. He did just poke the ball away.

0: and as you said, was expecting that contact. It never came. Luis Otavio down for Atu West, and now Martin Ojeda for Brian. Martin gets it now, sweeping ball, looking along to try and find Griezmann. Pereira this time hits it with his chest, not his hand. Here's Mihailovic. This match hangs in the balance, 3-3. Etienne left wing. It's stretched right now for Orlando. Underlap, Pereira has it now. He's cross-blocked by Brekalo. Angulo pressing Etienne from behind. No foul. It's a goal kick. Great defending from Ivan Angulo. So we're in the third minute of additional time. 7 at minimum added on here at BMO Field. Zacharia Taifi will come into the contest now to try and help shore things up. It's going to be Edward Atuesta who makes way for him. So a natural right back will come in and undoubtedly will free up Ivan Angulo to bump up a line back into the midfield. 94th minute, it's a goal kick for Orlando City. The final sub window has been used. This is the group that will try and see things out here. Crepo in net, Brekalo, Iago, center backs, Noguera, left back, Taifi now in at right back. Angulo now into the midfield line alongside Luis Otavio, Brian Ojeda, Daryl Dike, Antoine Griezmann, and Martin Ojeda lead the line. Those are the three goal scorers here today. Pereira goes long upfield. Brekalo will tell Crepo, let this one bounce back to you. It does, and in his hands, he claims. Crepo launches it out for Vinicius Noguera. Lets it run across his body. Slides it forward for DK. Back for Luis Otavio. Vinicius Noguera gets there before Larea does. It's a hard foul by Richie Larea. And they have gotten great value for all three of their yellow cards today. Larea, the latest to be cautioned. And that one is a vital one for Toronto to stop that attacking sequence from Orlando City.
1: Good run forward by Vinicius Noguera there. And manages to get just ahead of Richie Larea, who was at full stretch on the floor. It was a clear yellow card there. A free kick in a half-decent position. I think they want to send numbers forward here, try and get something. Last roll of the dice, potentially.
0: Look, this is a similar spot to where they put the service in that Sargent whiffed. It was nodded along, and it fell very kindly in the end for Antoine Griezmann. He scored the equalizer at 2-2. It's a hard fall, and Noguera is also getting his right collarbone being looked at. It was a hard fall for him. Orlando's out of sub windows. They cannot bring somebody on to replace him if he's not able to continue in this match. He is back on his feet. Vinicius Noguera is. He won't have to come off the field because he was fouled and needed the treatment. We'll see if we get more than just 7 added on. Martin Ojeda, it's at his feet right now. A day of history for him, his 48th goal all time. For Orlando City, was the first in the contest for the Lions, made him the all-time leading goal scorer. It's his free kick that he can serve into the box. 6 to aim for. Searching ball, knotted down. Good header by Mihailovic. Iago, he'll just see this one out for a throw-in. Thought about taking this one quickly. Thought about taking it for DK. And instead, we'll cede the duties of this throw-in for Zacharia Taifi. Ojeda. Cushion for Taifi. Angulo loses out. In the midfield, it squirms. DK trying to just take down Mihailovic. Anything will do here. Dorsch to the side. We're in the final minute of the minimum. Toronto have it. They've carried into the attacking half. Brian Ojeda trying to win the ball back. He can't quite. It's a free kick for Toronto. DK is just going to stand his ground. Pereira with the free kick. Dorsch will take over. Dorsch to the side. Griezmann will try and press Mihailovic. Mihailovic slides the ball forward. Corbianu end line, digs across out. The overhead kick is wide. He saw dreams of the best goal he's ever scored. Benjamin Kusevich looking for his first for Toronto. And the center back misses wide.
1: Yeah, that was a good opportunity. Oh, good try, good attempt there. It was a low percentage attempt, but why not at this stage of the game? 97th minute, bicycle kick inside the box. Why not?
0: It's a goal kick for Orlando City in the final seconds of the minimum. Again, it's only up now to our referee, Armando Villarreal, how much more we get in this one. We've had a few pauses in our second half stoppage time. Crapeau goes long upfield. No whistle as of yet. No indication of anything. DK trying to nod a header down. Can't quite. Corbianu working against Luis Otavio. It spins for Brian Ojeda. Back for Vinicius Nogueira. Ojeda settles his touch. He's hacked down from behind. There was a chance for a advantage to be played there. The referee blowing the whistle a little quickly. Brian Ojeda has looked solid off the bench and has returned to play after quite a bit of time away from it. So Orlando get a free kick out of it that really offers Toronto a great chance to press them. Ojeda will just flare a ball upfield, looking for the run of DK or Angulo. It drops in the box. The header by Kusevich. Larea swings, doesn't get enough of it. Angulo, it's a great pass to find Martin Ojeda. Skips past his man. His jersey's being pulled here. That's not a foul somehow, but that one is. Frustration for Orlando City, and they want a yellow card as well for kicking the ball away, but it was kicked as the whistle was being blown. Dorsch, I guess both players are grabbing each other's jerseys there. That might be what saves Dorsch there. Free kick for Toronto. Deep in their own half, Dorsch will launch this upfield. The camera for Apple TV shaking from the volume from the home crowd. We're in the 99th minute. Dorsch long upfield. Ojeda, the header, not fully dealt with. Flag goes up for offside. Is that full time? It's full time from Toronto. 3-3, a point that makes both teams a little happy, a little disappointed. It's 1 point on the road at BMO Field. We'll break down all of it on the Heineken postgame show that comes up next. 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
2: 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Here's Scott Harris.
13: Scott Harris here. Welcome into the Heineken Postgame Show. 3-3 draw on the road for Orlando City against Toronto. Recapping the scoring in this one, it was Lewis Morgan getting it started. Header inside the box, finds the back of the net. Then history being made, 45+1 from the spot. Martino Hayda is now the all-time leading goal scorer in Orlando City history. 49th minute, though, Toronto retakes the lead. Corbineau getting a goal. Then Antoine Griezmann leveling it in the 77th minute. Orlando City go up 3-2. Daryl Dike, a nice little ball. Jack, was that assisted by Yvonne Angulo and then dummied over?
14: It was.
13: Okay.
14: It was. Griezmann will not get credit, I think, in any stat book, but it was, I mean, 50-50 split between him and Angulo. They'll have joint custody of that assist.
13: Mm-hmm. So that gave Orlando City a Daryl Dike scoring right there. And then Mateus Pereira, the 90th minute, leveling this match. And that's how we end the way that we do. Jack Edwards and Scott Sutter here. And Jack, I know it's a draw, but the way the end of the match went, in a way it feels like a loss. And especially when you have a historic moment with Martino Hayda setting the record. It's such a bummer.
14: It is. I as a general principle with this league, will not often turn my nose up at midweek road points. You know, especially this time of year where you're keeping pace with Toronto. If this was a defeat to Toronto, it would have been a devastating one because Toronto would claw that ground back. We had great results elsewhere. Red Bull New York lost. Cincinnati lost. New York City lost. And all of those results mean that Orlando did gain a point today. They did not gain two more. I want to be an optimist and say that Orlando benefited from some small mistakes, some big ones especially. We're seeing again that replay of the handball by Mateus Pereira. This team was very lucky to be 1-1 at the half. And I don't want to say they're lucky to be 3-3 at full time because I think they were unlucky with the second half goals they conceded. The one for Corbiano that spun into his path. It was a great save by Crapo, and then it just spins to the perfect spot. Great save by Crapo on the Mihailovic shot. Spins into the path of Pereira. So I think there was a relatively large element of misfortune for Orlando in that second half with the goals they conceded. But it's now 69 goals conceded on the MLS regular season. You got a point on the road. I'm a little happy.
13: And Scott, I know your key to the game was really kind of shoring things up defensively. Unfortunately, it didn't really go that way. And at this point in the season, you know, you're over the playoff line, you're over the play-in line. So right now it's, you know, 2-7. But at this point, you have to just kind of have the mentality of like, all right, it's going to be the attack that has to guide us the rest of the way.
1: It definitely seems to be to be the way that this team is going to play. Which is fine to say. I mean, if you know, you concede three goals, but you score four, like, and you win, like they did almost today, you can't really be too mad about it.
13: I mean, the thing is, if you score more than your opponent, you win.
1: then you win. So, look, it is what it is. I don't think it's going to change with the personnel that the club have at the moment that we'll see out the season. You just need to hope that the players up front are firing on all cylinders. Obviously, you got the likes of Ojeda, doing wonderful things. Griezmann, who has been as well, he didn't have a great game by any means, but still managed to get on the score sheet.
14: Had the dummy as well.
1: Yeah. So, you know, it's a tough one. I think, Jack, you said it last week. Points are huge as well. You know, if, as long as you keep these opposition at bay, you'll do okay. This is just unfortunate the way it was. I don't think they did enough to win, but given how the score line was, and how important that this game was, looking ahead to the fixture list and the games that Orlando City face, this was even more important. And hopefully we won't, at the end of the season, look back on this and think,
14: That was the moment where we could have taken a real step. I mean, the next two games are DC at home, New York City at home. DC won today, Scott. Is that correct?
13: DC won 2-1.
14: DC won 2-1 today. Red card, though, for them, so they'll be down a man. Not down a man, but lacking an option.
13: Yes.
14: For an Orlando team that hopefully will have Justin Ellis back from Illis. And Marco Pašalić back from... We didn't even mention it today. Marco Pašalić was not available today due to suspension. And so in this one now, for Orlando, you come away with a point. And we just saw again those goals they conceded in the second half. And they fundamentally were rebounds off of saves made by Maxime Crapo. So you can feel an element of that's a little bit unfortunate. And there will be things to certainly clean up. I think the team lacked a bit of punch in the attack. But especially on the DK goal, it starts from goal kick forward. Cartagena wins the first ball. DK wins the second ball, just climbs up and wins a duel. That's what the team was not really doing in the first half to large success, is winning your duels, especially in the middle third and the final third. DK won it. The attack continued to the right wing. Angulo passes central. Dummy from Griezmann. DK sweeps it home. So this is a team that has major attacking firepower. You asked the question to us, is it the attack you have to ride the heels of? And the answer is yes, because in the last four games, you've had 6 goals and a 3-3 draw, 5 goals and a 3-2 win, 6 goals and a 4-2 loss, 6 goals and a 4-2 loss. This team, there is one guarantee for the final 5 games of the year. There will be goals. You just got to hope that the split of the goals in the day go a little bit more in your favor.
13: Very much so. When we come back for the break, we will crown a Heineken star of the match. 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
5: Scott Harris here. Heineken Postgame Show 3-3 draw on the road. Orlando City against Toronto in this midweek match. Jack Scott, Tim Ciccarelli, Heineken star of the match. I know it's hard to do with kind of how the flow of this match went, but I mean, when you set the all-time club record for goals scored, in which Martin Ojeda did tonight, I almost feel like by default.
6: Yeah, that rose for me. I mean, because you leave the game with a lot of imperfect performances, right? Like Maxime Crépeau made some big saves, but conceded three goals, you know. In the back line, I don't know if the right back situation for Atuesta Angulo worked out. Angulo had Angulo actually had a bad day in the office. He got an assist, but he had the giveaway for the Corbiano goal. So plus one, minus one, right? Same as Mateus Pereira for Toronto. And then in the midfield, I thought it was solid from Cartagena and Luis Otavio. I thought off the bench, Brian Ojeda showed some life as well. But I think I agree with you. You know, in a match that lacked real punch, we kind of know that if ever a penalty comes in a big moment, we can really trust Martin Ojeda. And this is a guy who has scored a lot of goals in the last 2 years, especially 20 last year, and now I think 15 this year. So he getting that, we were kind of selfishly hoping that it was going to happen here when he broke the record. But now we get to celebrate that for him on Saturday. So I think he makes sense. You know, he had a few moments of influence, and he scored, obviously, you know, a big goal for him historically.
7: Yeah, I think we said it last week. He's had a sneaky, really, really good season. I mean, we remember how we spoke about him last year when he scored 20. And now we haven't really spoke about him in the same context. Despite chasing this record, and he scored 15, and there's still five games to go. So it's, you know, we wouldn't be surprised if he gets very close to that. And,
6: I know, yeah.
7: And yeah, so yeah, it should be celebrated for sure.
5: By the way, also, credit to him, first assist of the season in Major League Soccer for Iago.
6: Yeah, I think it was his best performance for Orlando. I'm trying to think what this would compare to because he's been in a lot of imperfect matches, but I don't think I would point any of the goals on him. And picks up an assist, had some moments, beefing with Sargent half the time, Sargent struggled today. I think that's a credit to the back line. The other forward, Lewis Morgan, scored.
5: That has been kind of the thing. I know we've talked about, you know, the defensive issues, but a lot of times Orlando City has figured out to eliminate a star. And I know on a team like this, it's a Toronto team,
6: it's like a B-list star in Sargent.
5: Yeah, but they have, like, you know, put, you know, best players in their pocket a lot of times this season.
6: Mihailovic, I mean, he had the shot that led to the third goal, but Orlando, I think, I agree with you. They do a good job with that primary threat, but the issue that we have seen crop up has been some of those secondary guys on teams kind of having important moments. So I think I agree. Ojeda, you know, you break a record of as big as that, you are the all-time leading goal scorer. That's a headline. That's a statement there in him. That's a real credential for him. So congratulations to Martin, and big moment for him.
5: Yes, it is. We come back from the break. We'll quickly look ahead to Saturday night. Orlando City back at home taking on DC United. 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
4: 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Here's Scott Harris.
5: Scott Harris here. Heineken postgame show, Orlando City 3-3 draw against Toronto FC on a night when Martin Ojeda becomes the all-time leading goal scorer in Orlando City history. We also had goals from Antoine Griezmann and Daryl Dike. Jack Scott, time to quickly look ahead. Orlando City, quick turnaround. They'll return home on Saturday night to take on DC United. DC will be without Lucas Bartlett, who was red carded in tonight's contest against Red Bull New York. But, Jack, they did get the victory in that contest, which
6: some stats.
5: Helps Orlando City.
6: It helps them significantly. New York doesn't gain the ground. You have a six-pointer against DC on Saturday now. Let me give you some stats, Scott. 2-1 win, right? Down a man for the last 22 minutes plus stoppage time. Three shots, three on target for DC. 30% possession. 3.69 XG for New York. And they managed to win 2-1. This is a DC team that I've not been convinced with all season, and I think even with some of the heaviest defeats we've seen this team take, New York City on the road, LAFC on the road, Nashville on the road, the result I was the most frustrated after, I think,
5: the DC
6: was
5: game?
6: DC on the road. The 3-2 loss.
5: Yes.
6: Where it was just weird goals, frustration, and it's a team that I think Orlando should beat. And if you beat DC, right, we didn't kill off Toronto in the way that we wanted to today because they're still hanging around with a pulse because they're only 5 behind us. But DC would be fully cut off the ship at that point. They'd be 8 behind us. And then you're only really worried about those teams that are immediately behind you. So it's a DC team that's going to be without one of their center backs because of the red card suspension. And I think Orlando try and ride that home juice back at home. And if you can make it a 7-point week, I think all things considered, you should be very happy with that as a bounce back from the last two games before the international break.
5: Yeah, and Scott, I mean, you know, with they have the fortune of having a lot of games at home to close out the season. And I know you have always talked about this, like getting results on the road is important, but also doing it at home with the playoffs looming. And right now, it would be a series in the playoffs. So you want to be in good form heading into the playoffs, but also having this place be the fortress you know it can be.
7: Yeah, they're huge. I think getting points away from home is big, but you need to rely on the home form. That's kind of what has always made the difference in Major League Soccer. If you're good at that and can be consistent, it's in their hands. I mean, that's kind of not a bad spot to be in. And 3 home games from the remaining 5, they've got obviously the next 2 at home going to be huge because then you've got 2 difficult away games, and that could really make or break the season there. So if you can get good results in the next 2 at home, that kind of sets you up with confidence to go in those 2 difficult away games. If you can nick a point or 2 on the road there, mm-hmm. then you know we should be able to get into that playoff spot.
6: I mean, the dream position is you beat DC, you beat New York City, and then at that point you would have 3 games to go in the year with New York City at minimum 8 points behind you, where you're not concerned about dropping out of the playoff spots entirely, and then you can treat that Chicago game and that Charlotte game as prep for a road playoff game, because those are teams that very likely could be holding those top 4 spots in the East, hosting playoff games. So this, I think, really has been a kind breakout of the final schedule for Orlando City, where if you can handle your business in these next 2 games, you have a real chance to round into the perfect form come postseason time.
5: It's not saying every match remaining is a must-win, but it's something you'd really yes. like to have. Well, this broadcast was brought to you in part by Orlando Health Inter in Walt Disney World. Our next broadcast is Orlando City versus DC United, Saturday, October 17th. Coverage at 7, kickoff just after 7:30 right here on Fox Sports Radio Orlando. Want to thank the gentlemen who called tonight's match, Jack Edwards and Scott Sutter, Casey Allen, back in our iHeartMedia studios, Marcus Dominich and Itzel Marquez, our broadcast coordinators, and Dion McCarter is our director of broadcast and content production. I'm Scott Harris. Final score in this one, Orlando City 3, Toronto FC 3. Thank you very much for listening. Good night.
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5: Yeah,
6: same. This is not how it's supposed to work, Jason.
5: I know, but you, I don't. Sometimes you know, I'm like the superhero in the movie where I just get my powers.
6: You're far from a superhero,
5: and I don't know how to use them.
6: You're like the furthest thing from a superhero.
5: I can't harness them.
7: Is this the beginning of Shazam?
5: No, I'm like when Spider-Man first got his powers and he had no idea what it was. I got webs that come out of my hands, and I can do that, and I can climb up a wall. I can do all these things. That's what I feel like now.
7: Yeah, I don't know.
5: Hey, Justin, while the window is open, what do you want me to say now? What do you want me to say? While the window's open,
6: I want you to go home.
5: Make stuff happen.
7: What I want. It's like, I'm done with you. Bad enough of you.
5: All right.
7: You had your minute and a half. You're done.
5: All right. Outside of that, what do you want? Apparently, I still have power. What do you want, man? You want lotto numbers? What do you want?
6: This isn't how it works.
5: Okay. But maybe how it works right now.
6: Powers don't work like this.
5: But it may work like this right now. Who knows? Who knows what baseball
7: normally
5: gods are.
7: You talk about great things and everything goes to hell.
5: Look at this.
7: Example, all my teams last week. And then here you are, running joke of here. Powers. Say all the positive things about the Brewers.
5: Powers is going to hit He's going to hit a really far home, not just a home run. He's going to really crush it. And he did.
6: I thought you were talking about Brock Bowers.
5: That would be Michael Mayer who would have been up next instead of Garrett Mitchell.
6: It is almost Halloween.
5: Pitching change happening. With Blake Snell, really, maybe 98 pitches was the number for him.
7: It's funny because we said that too, right? With the runner on, how many more pitches do you go with Snell before he's gone?
5: And now it is a 4-2 lead for the Brewers as they continue to bat in the top of the seventh with nobody out. Evan Phillips coming into the game for the Dodgers.
7: Add how about a Fresca? If you need to unload your anger.
5: Wait. What am I doing? The Jets are winning the Super Bowl this year. The Jets are winning the Super Bowl. The Jets will win the Super Bowl. The 2027 Super Bowl, 2026 season. The Jets will win the Super Bowl in February. The Mets will win the World Series next year. Syracuse will go to the Final Four. Now, why they win the championship in basketball this year, even though we lost to UConn last night by 20 and we couldn't buy a basket. And maybe he and Anthony's really not that good.
7: Should have stayed with the Knicks, lacrosse
5: the,
7: there.
5: The Knicks, yeah. the Knicks will repeat as NBA champions. What am I doing? Why am I waiting on Frost? I should have been saying all this in the beginning.
7: Well, as soon as that first ball landed in the seats, it should have just gone into this litany of things.
5: What?
7: I'm going to drop another 10 pounds and I'm going to get my hair back.
5: Ah, wow.
7: My biceps are going to rival that of Hulk Hogan's.
5: Yeah, but no.
7: Without all the extra.
5: I'd rather have that stuff, though. That's all cool stuff, though. I mean, that would be nice, but
7: I'm trying to help you.
5: Oh, I want to be able to eat whatever I want to in my life and not gain any weight and it be healthy for me. All right, put that out there, too. What else do I want? I want, what?
8: You could talk about, like, world peace and stuff.
5: Oh,
8: that'll appease.
5: Yeah.
8: People.
5: Oh, okay. No, sure.
7: I mean, like
5: okay,
7: all the okay. children of the world.
5: I didn't think about that. Yes.
7: In harmony.
5: The first wishes were about the Jets, the Mets, Syracuse, and the Knicks.
7: What about this? What about a little bit of economic stability? And,
5: okay. All right.
7: And then,
5: all right, good. That's good. That's
7: end
5: good.
7: Of wars and
5: I want
7: famine.
5: I want economic stability.
7: That.
5: No, I don't want famine and pestilence.
7: No,
5: those
7: I said
5: are bad
7: and
5: things.
7: An end to.
5: Okay. Okay.
7: You got to listen. Open the clean the ears,
5: I haven't seen the Four Horsemen of the Apocalypse for a long time. I haven't seen it. Okay, so what'd you say? So economic stability?
7: Yeah.
5: World peace?
7: Yeah.
5: Right? Lower gas prices?
7: Yeah, absolutely.
5: Right?
7: $2 milk?
5: Less money. Less money for groceries. Inflation to go down. Yes, inflation to go down. What else? No global warming. No, the globe is good.
7: For people to go see Digger.
5: Yes. Yo, that'll be streaming at some point soon. That'll be streaming. Don't worry.
7: I just wanted to see the reaction.
5: I'm not wasting that.
7: I'm sorry.
5: I got to leave this window
7: open. No, yeah.
5: Oh,
7: the portal to hell that you opened. So I don't know who you're asking at this point.
5: Okay, the ability to fly and me not being scared of flying because I hate flying, but the ability for me to fly like a superhero, but I'm not scared of flying. I want
7: no
5: that.
7: Capes.
5: Oh, immortality. Immortality. Why did I put that one first? Yes, immortality. But like immortality in the body I have now when I was 25 years old.
7: A presidential pardon on that whole mailbox thing.
5: Yes. Well, I think if I get all this stuff, I'll be okay. I think I'll be all right.
7: I just figured we'd ask for the moon.
5: Unlimited
7: wings.
5: When I want to. Manager of the Mets. When I want to. Now I'm back to me now. I think I just saved the globe. I think I just saved the globe.
7: You did add some stuff where you were really a man of the people there for a second.
5: After the Jets and the Mets and Syracuse and the Knicks, then I saved the globe.
7: Making Sopranos-like leisure suits and athletic wear acceptable.
5: Yes, very good. Yeah, okay. Well, I think that's good, right? You think I'm good?
7: Was that good?
5: I think I'm good.
7: I think that's enough.
5: I think I'm good.
7: I think you got to a dozen.
6: I think you hurt enough people tonight, Jason.
7: You hurt Frost.
6: You hurt enough people tonight, okay?
5: A lot of things. Hey, you asked me to do it, so I did it.
7: First 22 batters of the night, 2 hits. Yeah. Last 3?
5: 3.
7: Your fault.
5: You know who would always say that to me was Beano Cook when I would interview him and I would ask him something and he would answer. And I would say, but Beano, how do you think that? And I would say, X, Y, and Z, talking about a football game, whatever. And he'd just go, but Jason. And he would give me, you know, other reasons. And then I go, but Beano, this. He goes, you asked me a question and I answered it. Okay, that's it. You asked me and I answered your question. Do we Beano have another question? Like, okay. You asked me to say something good about the Brewers. I said, we're going to get a home run there from Bowers. Bowers hits a home run. The next batter hits a home run. I can't control
7: it. You might have become best friends right there.
5: I can't control it. I have like force-like powers.
7: That's it?
5: Ooh. What I want the force. Oh, what I want the force. Ooh.
7: See, I want Emperor's lightning force. Unlimited power!
5: Exit out by the Fresca, exit Swollen Dome, the Jason Smith Show with my best friend, Mike Arnold.
7: Yes.
5: So here we are, top of the seventh. Brewers still batting, one out, one on, with a 4-2 lead over the Dodgers. We have more MLB on the way, but we got big NFL news coming up next right here. 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
1: No, Kelly Clarkson!
0: There's no time like October. The NLCS is here, streaming live on Fox 1. Back-to-back World Series champion Dodgers taking on the top-seeded Brewers in an NLCS rematch. One series from the World Series. Stream the MLB postseason live on Fox 1. And where that sits right now, it is a 4-2 Brewers lead going to the top of the eighth.
2: All your fault.
0: I manifested a Bauer's home run and then the Mitchell home run after it.
2: Because I think he only asked for the Bowers. I don't think he needed you to pile on.
0: Well,
2: with
0: apparently
2: the
0: it was just that the portal was open.
2: No, like, once like it was there, we were able, like, we were going full Ned and everything else, trying
0: like,
2: to close
0: like,
2: stuff.
0: Like when Thanos is opening up the portal and everybody was coming to help him, and Ebony Maw was there, and all of they were there. Rain fire.
2: Yeah, that's funny. What happened. I was watching him earlier.
0: Ebony Maw,
2: take it off your corpse.
0: So Frostburg says, say something to curse. Say something good about the Brewers to curse him, because he thinks every time I say something good about a team,
3: well,
0: I
3: it's
0: curse
3: science
0: him.
3: At this point.
2: Well, that is true. There is a proliferation, a preponderance of evidence.
0: I'm not taking credit for the Bears because that was going to happen. Going to happen.
2: Bears. Oh, so, look at I'm on the White Sox. Look at I'm, hey, jerk.
0: Frostburg says, say something good to curse the Brewers. Yeah. And after Yelich was on base to lead off the seventh inning in a 2-1 game, I said, well, Bowers is going to hit the longest home run in Dodger Stadium history here. This is going to be book it. This is going to be a two-run homer.
2: Yeah, Snell's going to leave one up in the zone, and it's going to be gone.
0: And Jake Bowers clobbered a two-run homer. The Brewers lead the Dodgers 3-2. Then it looked like a carbon copy of the last pitch. First pitch to Garrett Mitchell. He goes deep. Blake Snell comes out of the game. The Brewers now lead it 4-2. The Dodgers go out 1-2-3 in the bottom of the seventh. So right now, real nervous time right now for the Dodgers dynasty, being six outs away from basically ending.
2: Four runs for the Brewers, three home runs. Churio, who led off the game with a home run, now up against Sasaki. It's desperation time. You had that one big chance, one big inning that could have been, and instead the bullpen that gave up the big hit to Will Smith then comes back and gets two huge strikeouts to end the threat and leave it as a 2-1 game. Just, you know, crazy.
0: And while it's 2-1, now there's still six outs to go. Yeah. Dodgers still left it right, but the Brewers' bullpen, outside of the two-run double to Will Smith, has pitched really well. Again, they got out of the bigger situation after Will Smith's double with second and third and one out. Hall comes in to relieve Uribe, back-to-back strikeouts, no more damage done. It could have been a 4-1 game. Instead, it's 2-1, and now the Brewers lead a 4-2. Sometimes it's just your time, and it's felt like from the beginning of the series, it's the Brewers. It's felt like that way. They've had a little bit more jump. The Dodgers have seemed like they're a little bit more out of gas, but there is nothing bigger than this. Is what's the one thing the Brewers absolutely do not do? They don't hit home runs.
2: They don't hit home runs.
0: No.

0: home run at home until what, the end of August or early September. Brewers were tied with the Angels, to kind of put some perspective on things. And then you have the Guardians, hit 162 on the year, but they're very much a get them on, get them over, get them in kind of squad, except when they golf out home runs at the most incredible times. Jose Ramirez.
1: I mean, it really is incredible to see, you know, the two home runs tonight, a really big deal. But that's the thing. It's like, you know, we talk about the Brewers for a little bit. It's like, oh, yeah, you know, that's the thing about the Brewers is that they play baseball the old-fashioned way. They manufacture runs. Yeah, you know, all that's great. But, boy, you get to the postseason, you kind of have to hit home runs to win, right? It's a thing. Well, like, if you don't hit home runs, you're not going to win. And what are they doing now? They're hitting home runs. They're getting big home runs, right? The Contreras home run to center field in the last game, where he took 8 days to circle the bases and stopped
0: it, 31
1: and pointed to the outfield.
0: Yeah.
1: Yes, hit a big home run in game one. You know, I mean, they've been hitting home runs in that when you're hot, you're hot.
0: But just to inform it for folks that that you know need a little more to really understand this Brewer squad, right? Second fewest home runs on the year, second most runs. Eclipsed only by the Cubs in terms of regular season runs. They plated 832 runs this season, which is just insane. So you talk about, you know, operational efficiency and situational hitting. That has been it for the Brewers. So if you like old-time baseball, which so many claim to, this is your
1: squad. Sure, that's old-time baseball. Love it.
0: Hey, get them on, get them over, get them in.
1: So again, we'll have more on this coming up in a few minutes. Kevin Wyatt will have an update on what's trending. Again, the Brewers are batting in the top of the eighth inning with one out. However, big stuff out of the NFL today. We have a couple of quarterbacks in a to-play or not-to-play situation this weekend. Lamar Jackson, there is a small chance he can actually come back and play this week against the Browns.
0: Wofford thing.
1: Okay, now, I don't think they would say that if there wasn't more than a small chance for him to come back and play. I mean, I know you want to put that out there and make the Browns prepare for Lamar Jackson, but okay, you're preparing for Lamar Jackson anyway. I get it. But, like, I don't think they would throw that out there. Yes, there is gamesmanship, but maybe he does have a chance. And in the pantheon of to play or not to play, he does not need to play.
0: No.
1: He does not need to play. This division is much more manageable than it seemed the beginning of the season. The Bengals are much more mortal. I'm still not believing in the Steelers and the Browns. You saw them. They got exposed by the Jets last week. It rained, and the Browns said, we can't play in the rain. This is awful.
0: Jets,
1: Yeah, I mean, look.
0: Same record as the Rams.
1: Yeah.
0: You know, they're a juggernaut.
1: Jets.
0: I mean, you just spoke it into existence. You're Super Bowl champ.
1: Yeah, I mean, Baltimore is not desperate.
0: No.
1: You still have a great chance to win this game without him. Your defense is in the middle of the pack so far. The Browns' weapons are not going to really they don't strike fear in your heart. Is this a game? Okay, could it wind up being a close game and a little bit more difficult? Because yes, you're playing in Cleveland, and Cleveland tends to play the games close. But you've beaten Cleveland a couple times, right? I think the last time they won was like 2023 when Cleveland won. There's no desperation to get Lamar Jackson back in the game this weekend. So as far as Lamar Jackson playing, yeah, I'd like to see this be a DNP for him for one more week, because you don't want him to come back and re-injure himself, and all of a sudden you're thinking, what's going to happen now 4 weeks down the line? You don't want that to happen.
0: I think it just comes back to when we had the injury occur, you're talking about the schedule, and you're trying to figure out, you know, from an NFL side, how do you get through the season? How do you put these primetime games and trying to showcase your best players, all of that. But sometimes it puts you at a horrible disadvantage. Go back to the game in Brazil, to the game against Tennessee, to the game against Atlanta. That's September 27th through to the 11th of October. That's an awful lot of football that you played in that stretch. So and you were able to come away with wins in all of those. If you drop the game to Atlanta in week five, okay, perhaps you're looking at it a little differently, but you mentioned the Bengals. They're on the schedule for next week. And then you have a road trip to the Bills and the Jaguars November 5th on a short week. Those are your leaders in the AFC. Those are the teams you're going to compete for home field advantage, not the Bengals. But the Bills and the Jaguars, and then you get, you know, the date, 11 days later, you got the Chargers coming into Baltimore. But you're looking at a stretch where you're going to be playing some of the heavyweights. So if you can buy another week with Lamar Jackson on the shelf, Snoop Hundley's been great.
1: Yeah,
0: right? He's one of those guys.
1: It's not like, hey, they eked out a 13-12 win. Like, you scored 30 points. You went down.

0: down a game-winning drive. Like, everything is okay.
1: And you operated your offense, right? Yeah. You didn't have to come up with a completely different thing because he doesn't fit what you've done. No, that's why he's been retained.
0: Yeah, that's why he's the guy.
1: And why he's the guy.
0: Yeah.
1: Yeah.
0: So, to play or not to play, Lamar Jackson, no. Michael Penix Jr., on track to start versus your Chicago Bears.
1: Yeah. Said he's salivating after last week.
0: Said his rib injury is good, and to play, not to play, Michael Penix Jr. has to play. But not just because he clearly is the best quarterback for the Falcons, because all of a sudden they've turned into a viable team. He has played well enough. He has game managed really well. And again, when you have the best running back in the NFL to turn and say, here, Bijan, go do your thing, things get a little bit
1: that
0: easier
1: helps.
0: Quarterback,
1: sure.
0: Right? Yeah. Now he's protected a little bit more, but he doesn't need to play simply because it's their best chance to win, even though it is. The division's awful. You can, the first 1-7 is going to win that division, right? That's how bad it is. You had Gale Benson, the Saints owner today, say, apologize to the fans for how bad things are.
1: I saw that headline late last night. I just went, wow, I wish we were on the air for this one now.
0: In a bad division, we are really bad, right? So that's, boy, Saints, yo. Again, who did I say was my surprise Super Bowl team? If you're looking for a long shot in the NFC, who did I say was going to win the NFC South?
1: Saints. But here's the thing.
0: That's my fault.
1: We're only a third of the way through the season.
0: That's
1: There's a lot of football to be played.
0: Well, I think at 1-4, they're in first place. So, I mean,
1: well, they at least have some share in it. Yeah.
0: I think they have a magic number now at 1-4. But for the Falcons, he needs to play because this is your year where you decide Michael Penix Jr. is our guy, or we're going back to get somebody else. Because the thing about him is you still have no idea how good he is because he can't stay on the field. He has to do everything he can to stay on the field. He's got to be able to play through whatever he can play through because they need an evaluation. Because if it's another year where Michael Penix Jr. is hurt, guess what? They're going to get a quarterback in the draft, or they're going to get another quarterback in free agency. Look, it didn't work with Tua. We're going to go back out and get somebody else, and they're going to come in and maybe take the job away. He's got to show that his body can withstand the rigors of the NFL. And that's the biggest thing. It's not about winning. It's about he's got to put together a body of work that encapsulates the vast majority of the season, right? Like, yes, hurt to start the season. I get it. They want to get him back in. He wasn't quite ready. But now clearly he is ready, right? He's played well enough. He's thrown the ball well enough. He's done exactly what they need him to do. And now there's really life on that Falcons team that has a lot of offensive talent on it. But if he doesn't play the whole season, if it's another year where, hey, he takes a hit and he's out, and I'm not saying that these are injuries that he's got to learn how to play with pain or play manage. No, this is where he's just got to show his body can withstand the rigors of the NFL.
1: Well, like, some of it is pain tolerance, right? I mean, look, you're a quarterback in the NFL. You are going to take some hits, and you're going to need to be able to get through your treatment and learn how to play. We've watched this time and again. Now, when he first got hit, it's like, wow, those might be broken ribs. Maybe one rib. I don't know. Mm-hmm. But the idea that if he's found to have cleared all of those kind of protocols and whatever, wear the flat jacket and get your ass out there. Because there's just so much more to it, right? You've got to show that you can play through some pain. There's injuries, and obviously it's a long, extensive history for him with the ACLs and everything else. But if you can't just take a hit to the gut, and the midsection and get back up, like, at some point, like, the team's got to decide to move on because you got to be able to play through some of that.
0: Yeah, I mean, look, you want Drew Mestemaker coming in here next year and being the guy and all of a sudden taking off? I mean,
1: currently the number two in terms of odds for the number one pick behind Jeremiah Smith.
0: They're trying to make Mestemaker, like, Jets Twitter is trying to make Mestemaker to the Jets happen.
1: It's
0: it's not going to happen.
1: Look at that surname, though.
0: Yeah, oh, Mestemaker's a great look. We watched him in North Texas and he was so good.
1: Mestemaker.
0: And, you know, but this meteoric rise, you know, of Mestemaker has been great. Like, you know, is he the Zach Wilson of next year? But I'm just saying, like, you
1: whoa,
0: know, people are trying
1: whoa,
0: to make that
1: what are
0: happen.
1: You doing?
0: I'm just saying. People trying
1: what
0: to
1: do
0: make
1: we know
0: Mestemaker
1: about his
0: happen.
1: Mom?
0: I'm beside Mestemaker's mom. What about Mrs. Mestemaker?
1: I have to ask.
0: Hey, Mrs. Mestemaker.
1: Because if you're going to make a line about Zach Wilson, that's the only thing anybody remembers at this
0: what
1: point.
0: Do you make of Mrs. Mestemaker? What do you... I just want to say
1: trying to
0: like
1: say
0: that.
1: A bunch of M's? Yeah, no, I get it.
0: Hey, Mrs. Mestemaker, is your husband's name Michael?
1: Michael and Millie Mestemaker.
0: Exit Outbound of Fresca. 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Well, the scoreboard has been dented again in Los Angeles. Kevin Wyatt has what's latest with what's trending. K-Dub, what do you got, my friend?
2: Oh, boy, yeah. If you're a Dodger fan, I'd suggest not listening, at least for the next few seconds, because it's gone from bad to worse out at Dodger Stadium. The Dodgers were trailing 1-0 into the sixth inning. Blake Snell had actually pitched incredibly well through those first six-plus innings. That gave Will Smith a chance to give the Dodgers a lead on a 2-RBI double in the bottom of the sixth, but well, the Dodgers gave it right back. Blake Snell giving up back-to-back homers to Jake Bowers and Garrett Mitchell to make it 4-2. Justin Robleski just threw a wild pitch, so another run comes in for Milwaukee in that eighth inning. We're now heading to the bottom of the eighth inning in Los Angeles, and the Brewers are leading LA 5-2. And I'm just going to say it right now. I think this series is over. The Jets have a better chance at winning the Super Bowl at the end of this season than the Dodgers have at winning the World Series.
0: 2-3 Jets. Here we go.
2: Oh, yeah. So not good times right now in L.A. as they've got six outs to work with here in Game 3 to avoid facing an 0-3 series deficit in this best-of-seven NLCS. Well, Game 4 tomorrow has actually been moved back to the evening, 8 o'clock Eastern time in Los Angeles. The ALCS was moved up to the afternoon because they're expecting inclement weather in Cleveland, so they moved that game to 1 o'clock in the afternoon, but the Dodgers right now trailing 5-2 the eighth inning tonight in Los Angeles. The Phillies and Don Mattingly have agreed to a 2-year deal, so they're taking the interim tag off of Don Mattingly and making him the full-time manager for at least the next two seasons. Other managerial news, Joe Espada not going to return to the Houston Astros. His contract expiring at the end of this month, and they're choosing not to bring him back. And in the NFL, a couple of quarterback injury news updates to give you. Lamar Jackson, not at practice today, but Jesse Minter called Jackson day-to-day, and ESPN is saying that Jackson does have a realistic chance of playing against the Browns on Sunday. Michael Penix Jr. is expected to start for the Falcons against the Bears on Sunday, despite suffering a rib injury in last Sunday's game. Marvin Harrison Jr., freshly arrived from Arizona, is going to make his debut in London for the Texans, according to head coach D'Amico Ryans. The team is going to be playing the Jaguars Sunday in London. In soccer, FIFA set to amend its rules to prevent a repeat of that controversial reversal of a suspension for Florin Balogun after he got his red card. Supposed to miss the next game. FIFA then paused that suspension, but they're going to change the rules coming up so that there is no longer a ability to do that. So a red card will mean a one-game suspension no matter what. And LIV Golf seems to be on their final ropes, and an attorney representing that golf circuit told a bankruptcy judge that the embattled tour should know by the end of the month whether it will be ceasing operations or continuing to move forward. Back to you guys.
0: Thanks a bunch, K-Dub. The Jason Smith Show with my best friend, Mike Harmon. So we got more baseball on the way. Can the Dodgers fight their way back into this? But coming up next, we have an honest-to-goodness great football game tomorrow night on TNF. We got the Broncos, the Seahawks. We preview it. Who's walking away with the much needed win? That's next. 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
8: 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The crown is yours. Right now, bottom of the eighth inning, Dodgers trail the Brewers 5-2. Shohei Ohtani maybe busting out of his slump a little too late. Single up the middle. Dodgers have a runner on with two outs. Closer Trevor McGill is in the game for Milwaukee, facing Will Smith, who's got the big hit so far tonight. The big blow, the bases loaded double off the wall. That's been it for LA. Again, chasing three runs here in the bottom of the eighth. What do you got, Frostberg?
10: Can you put out a two-run home run right here, please?
8: Yeah, sure. This should be a two-run home run by Will Smith. Easy. Like, basically right where he hit his double, he's going to knock it over the fence, and it's going to be a no-doubter, and it's going to be 5-4, and suddenly it's going to be a game.
11: All I can say is that as soon as that last pitch, now you have a strike, it's 1-2, but one came inside. Sorry, buddy. Body armor.
8: Yeah. You got to lean in.
11: Get him on. Get him over. Get him in. Look, Shohei got hit in the ass earlier. Like, it's that winning time, man. You need base runners. However,
8: and the thing is, you know, is I always would tell, you know, coaching the girls, like, hey, I know you don't want to get, when you're young and you're like playing in U8 or U10, you know, when someone get hits, usually they give you, when it's not a playoff game or a tournament game or some kind, they go, hey, do you want to take the hit by pitch or do you want to continue to bat? Because, you know, generally pitchers are wild. It happens. Mm-hmm. So I always say, no, take the at bat, you know, but when you start playing for stakes, it's like, okay. So I always remember I give the same speech to the girls before. I said, okay, this is a season now. This is a time, whether it's All-Stars or a state tournament, where you are if a pitch gets to you, you are not backing out of the way. You just have to turn. You have to make it. You have to move.
11: Look,
8: because
11: like
8: if you don't move, the umpire is not going to give you the hit by pitch. You got to make an effort to get out of the way of the ball. But they can't tell you how to move. So it's just, you got to know when it's coming in, just turn. It's a softball. It's not going to hurt you. And that's not like, and a couple of times that happened where they turn and got to, okay, good. We got that. You feeling okay? Great, great, great. And then sometimes I would threaten them, but I say, okay, now we're going to practice it with the pitching machine. Wait, what? Yeah. Hey, we got that. Turn it up to about 65 and we're going to practice this. And I would have the coach and he would just turn it up and all of a sudden the balls would come flying out. Like, obviously we didn't do it.
11: And then you were arrested.
8: No. Obviously we didn't do it. But I said, okay, everybody line up without a bat near the pitching machine. They go, no, I'm just kidding. Of course,
11: got to be careful, man. Even the threat of such a thing. But yes, yeah, you'll have the imprint of the softball on the thigh or whatever for a bit. But perhaps the glory of scoring the winning run. But the Dodgers go down meekly in the eighth, and we head to the ninth, and the rally caps are out.
8: Did not work for Will Smith.
11: No, it did not.
8: It did not work.
11: Fly out down the right field line.
8: Now tomorrow night, we have a great game on Thursday Night Football, right? No matter how you want to cut it up, this is a great game. We have the Broncos and the Seahawks, and I love the under the most in this game. But even with Denver at home, I can't pick them.
11: Over-under's at 40.5, yeah, for an informant.
8: And that sounds high. That sounds high to me. Look, Seattle's defense is still at the top of the NFL, and Bo Nix isn't great. All right, you saw last week, the Broncos said, okay, Sean Payton's going to start calling plays again. There's his superpower. did not go great, right? Mm-hmm. Bo Nix did not have a great game. It's not that Bo Nix suddenly is terrible, but Bo Nix maybe peaked when nobody knew a lot about him. Sean Payton was able to mold him, but he's not the game breaker that he was the first year and a half or so into his career. He's still a functional, good quarterback, but he's not someone that's going to go crazy. And this Seahawks defense is built to stop them. And I don't think Seattle is in a lot of danger unless they start turning the football over, because that's really the only thing that gives them difficulty is when Darnold throws a couple of picks or they put the football on the ground. They don't seem to be able to overcome turnovers. But out, you play a clean game, Seattle's going to win on a short week. I'm going to give them the benefit of the doubt. They're going to play a clean game. They walk away with the win tomorrow night.
11: Seattle, 2.5-point favorite on the road. Yeah, I mean, the offensive struggles continue. Remember back even in his rookie season, there were a lot of those split screens of Sean Payton not seemingly being satisfied with at least the first half exploits of his young quarterback, and that continues here into year three. But I think they do enough defensively, the Denver front, to get after Sam Darnold, create some chaos, and they walk away with a field goal win. I do like the under. I think we're looking at like a 2017, 2016.
8: If instead of 40.5, you put it at 30.5, I would go, ooh, do I really think it's not, it's good? Do I really think it'd be 17-14 instead of 17-13? Do I really think one team's not going to kick a field goal? Nah, I don't know. The defenses are pretty good.
11: Grind it out. This is going to be a fun one to watch, though. Good chess match. Seattle coming off of a difficult end. Mm. JSN has been walking with the football strapped to his hands all week.
8: Speaking of the end, are we nearing the end of the Dodgers dynasty? They are three outs away from going down 3-0 in the NLCS to the Brewers. Keep it right here. It's Must Listen Radio. We'll tell you all about it next. Jason and Mike, this is Fox Sports Radio.
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9: They look well on their way to making a 3-0 series lead as they lead the Dodgers 5-2. They're in the top of the ninth with two outs. There's currently a review going on, but either way, the Dodgers will have three outs to work with to get at least three runs, but the Brewers do have a runner in scoring position right now, so it could get even worse for Los Angeles, but three outs to work with before LA could be facing an 0-3 series deficit. Game four tomorrow has been moved back to 8 o'clock Eastern time. That's because they're expecting inclement weather in Cleveland, so the American League Championship Series has been moved up to 1 o'clock in the afternoon Eastern time. I'm Kevin Wired.
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17: 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The crown is yours. Top of the ninth inning at Chavez Ravine. Another insurance run for the Brewers. Robleski gives up a single to left field. It is now a 6-2 lead for Milwaukee. They are still batting in the top of the ninth inning. Ortiz with a ground ball between third and short. And now the Brewers have a 4-run lead to protect at least in the ninth inning, looking for a hammerlock on the NLCS. It would be a 3-0 lead for the Brewers.
16: You're going full-on 60s wrestling when you start talking about the hammerlock.
17: Hammerlock.
16: Maybe a little bit into the Greco-Roman style, but yeah, you got to keep it with a slam at this point.
17: Yeah.
16: This is. Robleski, not hard hit balls, just found the right spot.
17: And a bloop and a blast, a bloop and a blast.
16: Now we got Churio back up, homered all the way back on the first pitch of the game against Blake Snell. But for the Dodger fans, they're on their hands at this point, just like confused as to what they're seeing.
17: You know, this whole
16: prayerful
17: series,
16: pose.
17: We're getting to the bottom of the ninth inning now for the Dodgers. Robleski gets out of it. It will be 8-9-1. It'll be Kike Hernandez, Tommy Edman, NLCS MVP Tommy Edman.
16: That's right.
17: And Mookie Betts, which, of course, driving in, and I'm listening, and he comes up to bat, and all they just start talking about is 2024. You know, he's a former NLCS MVP. And I'm like, I want to turn the radio off.
16: No, because at this point,
17: I'm turning it
16: you
17: off.
16: Are going back and thinking of happier times and pulling up every one of the great exploits of their Dodgerdom to try to channel that and speak that into existence.
17: Yeah.
16: Much like Frostberg wanted you to speak into existence all sorts of big outs and everything.
19: Yeah, until he screwed it up, Mike.
17: Yeah, hey,
16: and somewhere the magic got screwed up. You got the spell wrong, man.
17: Yeah, in case you're just tuning in, I manifested the big Bowers home run that gave the Brewers the 3-2
19: really
17: lead.
19: A horrible person.
17: You asked me to do it. We
19: not
17: play.
19: This way.
17: You know, we got to play the audio back.
16: No, he wanted you to do it with the sarcasm and snark
17: okay.
16: so that you bring pain and misery upon them. And instead, you actually brought positivity.
19: Yeah, you literally treated it like you were talking to Santa, asking him what you wanted.
16: Yeah, you want a sandwich?
17: All right. To tell you what happened.
19: Two sandwiches.
17: We go back. Last night, Justin says, Jason, okay, your cursing of the Bears is complete. I told you, the Bears are the best team in football.
19: Not just the Bears, Jason. It's every damn team you talk about.
16: Chargers?
17: No.
16: Yeah, the Chargers.
17: Oh, I did have the Chargers.
16: Chargers going deep. Look at the Miz and Chargers. He has aged terribly in the last 5 weeks.
17: It's like one of those.
16: That beard is getting really gray.
17: You know, Frostberg is like one of those president pictures when, you know, here's when they took office and here's when they leave office, right?
16: And it's, I mean, it's not Mike McDaniel, it's you.
17: So last
19: it's like
17: night,
19: that Kay Adams picture.
17: Frostberg. Frostberg.
16: Wow.
17: Frostberg.
16: How do you respond
17: tonight?
16: To that okay. one? There you go, yeah.
17: So last night, Justin comes and says, okay, Jason, I need you to curse the Brewers. Say good things about the Brewers going into game three. I said, okay, because then you're going to curse them and the Dodgers will win game three. So said all kinds of great things about the Brewers.
16: You did.
17: Right? Okay, great.
16: You talked all about your love of Milwaukee.
17: And it
16: you channeled your inner Alice Cooper.
17: Because the first thing Frostberg said was say something great about the Brewers. I said, well, their bullpen is outstanding.
16: Yeah.
17: 28 innings pitched so far in the postseason, one earned run. They're just going to roll right through the Dodgers the rest of this series. Dodgers won't score one run against that bullpen. That bullpen is great. Okay. What happened tonight? First inning. That the Brewers bullpen comes in. Uribe can't throw strikes. Will Smith knocks one off the wall for a double. First run or first two runs they've given up in quite a while. So all of a sudden it's working, right? All right, great. Hey, the Dodgers 2-1 lead. Then we start the show. Frostberg says again, okay, worked last night.
16: Mm-hmm.
17: Jason, I need you to say something really good about the Brewers right now. When he asked me to say this, the Dodgers were up 2-1.
16: Mm-hmm.
17: Blake Snell was in the game. Christian Yelich was at first base. Jake Bowers was up in the top of the seventh inning. So I said, okay, Bowers is going to launch one here. This may be the longest home run in the history of Dodger Stadium. He's going to, no doubt about it, it's going to be a no doubt about it home run. He's going to launch it, and it's going to be 3-2 like that. What happens? Bowers launches one of the longest home runs.
16: 412 feet later.
17: Just seconds later.
16: Yeah.
17: Just seconds later, he did it.
16: That's it.
17: We'll play the audio for you coming up. Seconds later, he
16: hits
17: a home run.
16: We gave you the specificity of Snell leaving it up a little bit and him going to get it.
17: And now, like, I don't know what my own power is. No. Like, what kind of power do I have? Is my power, like, that's a really interesting superhero where I use my power, but I don't know how it's going to
19: go.
17: Right? Is my power going to do what I want it to do, or is it going to do the opposite of what I want
16: to
17: do?
16: Well, I have two things.
17: Yeah.
16: First off, I mean, Justin just says you're the opposite of the superhero. We can debate that for a second.
19: Literally the furthest thing.
16: Hey, well, we'll leave that in a second.
17: You have no powers. You put the bad signal out. I showed up.
19: Austin
17: and then
19: powers.
17: You said, oh, no, I don't want you.
16: And then Mitchell homered after Bowers. But put that away for a second. No capes, no spandex. Okay?
17: Okay, I could be a capeless spandex.
16: No spandex.
17: You leave your
16: baggy sweats.
17: But you call me like I was Nathan Fillion in Lander.
19: You leave your UCLA sweatsuits at home, all right?
17: And then you said, blank you, man. No, you put out the signal for me. You put out the lantern signal. You put out the bad signal.
19: Oh, you
17: I showed
19: with
17: up.
19: This situation.
16: Said, hey,
17: you said,
16: man.
17: Say something positive and good about the
19: and
17: Brewers.
19: And you didn't even mean it.
16: I said, say something. I'm giving up on you.
17: Not only that, my power was now out of control because then Garrett Mitchell homers on the next pitch.
16: Pretty much in the same spot.
17: Makes it a 4-2 game. And now the Brewers have added a couple of runs here. And now the Dodgers batting with one out in the bottom of the ninth.
16: You opened the portal to hell.
17: It's not, you know
16: what? You put that all on Frost, but look what you did to him.
17: Again, this is think about this superhero story where the superhero doesn't know when he tries to do something, when he tries to act for good, he doesn't know if his power is going to help the situation or hurt the situation.
16: Well,
17: like that's a whole season, man, of trying to figure things out.
16: Either that or it's just the next iteration, and I know there's one coming, Werewolf. That comes out from Eggers later on this year. But, I mean, that's kind of like the
17: Did
16: werewolf.
17: Did you say werewolf?
16: Werewolf.
17: You said wolf. It sounded like you said werewolf.
16: Wolf.
17: Werewolf.
16: Wolf.
17: Werewolf. Werewolf.
16: Like a German pronunciation.
17: Werewolf.
16: Wolf.
17: It's a werewolf.
16: Wolf. But the...
17: werewolf of London.
16: Well, I mean, look, it depends who's singing the song. But, because if you're in Germany, I bet you it does sound like wolf.
17: Werewolf.
16: But the point being... That
17: the woof is on fire.
16: The way you're describing your superpower. By the way, all these people that are leaving this game early, they suck. But I'll put that aside.
17: As you saw the stands in the game earlier, not as many people at the game as you expected.
16: They're showing guys swinging in the on-deck circle. There's a lot of empty seats.
17: I bet you there's plenty.
16: Mary Hart, long gone. Come on.
17: Plenty of good tickets available for game four, I bet.
16: Hey, stop.
17: No, 150%.
16: But the point being that the way you've described your superpowers, like you don't know really what's going on, is like all the classic, you know, Lon Chaney movies and everything. It's like, well, what happened? I don't know. Something happened terrible. All the chickens are gone. There's been murders in the village. What happened? I don't know. We found this guy sleeping over here, though. Is that me? Maybe, maybe not. So maybe you're not a superhero. Maybe you're actually, you know, part of a demonic thing going on here in the Halloween season.
14: Oh, no, I'm okay with not knowing. Is he really a superhero?
16: Are you good or bad?
14: Is he a bad guy? Yeah. Like, wow, that's a great. Not only do I not know if my powers work, am I good or am I bad?
16: No, I
14: like that. That's good. Like that's like three seasons.
16: So
14: of
16: we
14: HBO
16: can go
14: Max.
16: Like the first yeah. one. We have the setup of all sorts of crazy stuff going on.
14: Uh-huh.
16: Second season, we try to get inside your head
14: okay.
16: with what's going on. Not yep. quite Exorcist to the Heretic kind of thing, but you know that kind of thing. And then we, you know, in season three, we get to figure it out.
14: All right. We got three seasons planned out already.
16: Oh, absolutely.
19: There's not a lot going on in your head, though.
14: This is I got plenty of.
16: Oh, no.
14: I
16: there's
14: got
16: plenty
14: so much
16: of,
14: stuff
16: plenty
14: in my
16: of
14: head.
16: Demons working through the cobwebs.
14: So many things. Already, I feel like we have better plans for a series of television than what's actually on the air. Sometimes.
16: Yeah, we did that in like 4 minutes.
14: Boy, that first season was great. What do you got for the second season? I don't know. Oh, okay. All right. Good luck. Okay.
16: Well, they're bringing that Tatiana Maslany show back for a second season.
14: No, Maximum Overdrive, Pleasure Guarantee.
16: Yeah, I saw that earlier too. I said, okay, cool. Yeah. But that's one where I'm like, all right, what are you doing in season two?
14: Yeah. I mean, like, there's all, like you're on Widow's Bay. What are you going to do season two? Like, I feel like so many shows have a plan. This is what we're doing season one. And they go and they present it to different streaming services and companies.
16: Just hope you get
14: and they
16: a pickup.
14: Go, look, we have this. This is what we're doing in episode two, episode three. Here's a story arc here that takes episode three to episode six. All of these. And then episode eight ends. Great. What do you have for season two? Oh, we got so many ideas of things we want to do in season two. Okay, great. Meanwhile, they don't have a lot of ideas. They just have things they could do. And now when you get it, hey, you spent the last 2 or 3 years working on season one, and then all of a sudden, hey, in 8 months, we need season two.
16: Well, but it's like the band's first album, right? Yeah. It's all the blood, sweat, and tears, Tales from the Road, and everything else. And then for the encore, you need it fast.
14: My mom always told me this, and this is the best thing she told me, because sometimes it happens the other way. But she would always say, you buy a band's first album, and then you buy their best of. Like, that's the best way to save your money. You buy their first album, and you buy their best. Now, certain albums, you want to buy all their stuff, right? Because they're that. But sometimes, like, that first album is really good. Oh, but I'm hearing the second album is not quite as good. Okay, you buy their first album, you buy their best stuff.
16: And then you hear the opening chords of Monkey Business and recognize you needed Slave to the Grind.
14: I don't know anybody needed Slave to the Grind.
16: Oh, you did?
14: Nah, I don't think so. Nah, it wasn't. Not great,
16: Get
14: Bob.
16: Them.
14: Not great. Speaking of outs.
16: Oh, boy.
14: The last time the Dodgers trailed a playoff series 3-0 was the 1966 World Series against the Baltimore Orioles. It was Jim Palmer and Dave McNally, and
16: look at that!
14: Oh, they had all those. We had all those great starting pitchers.
16: Well, I mean that culminated at the end of the decade too. Mm. I mean they kept that running for a while, but now I'm pulling up that roster because you got to go back to 66.
14: I say this because this is what the Dodgers are facing now. They go out 1-2-3 in the bottom of the ninth inning, and the Brewers take a 3-0 lead in the NLCS over the Dodgers. Again, you want to blame me? That's fine. Again, I don't know how my powers work. I'm trying to figure it out. I don't know.
16: No, you're trying to work it out.
14: Justin Frostberg, Dodger fan extraordinaire, asked me to say something good about the Brewers. I manifest a Bowers home run. Seconds later, Bowers hits a home run. I'll wear it. Like I mean, with great power comes great responsibility.
16: Well,
14: I
16: understand. Just don't
19: have not all you're going to wear.
14: I understand that.
19: He's still got a wearing that sandwich for you.
16: There you go. Yeah, you need to order sandwiches now. McNally, sandwich. Palmer, Barber, and Wally Bunker.
14: Oh, yeah. All both Robinsons, right? Frank and Brooks Robinson.
16: We go to 66, yeah.
19: What about Wally Joyner?
16: You got Boog Powell, Davey Johnson, Louis Aparicio.
14: Yeah.
16: Frank Robinson had his 49 home run, 122 RBI that season. So absolutely insane. Charlie Law was on that.
14: Oh.
16: Later, became one of the greatest hitting coaches of all time.
14: Charlie Law, Walt Reniac, right?
16: Yeah.
14: Those are the two greatest hitting coaches.
16: Those two guys
14: and
16: add the sod father, Roger Bossert, and we got ourselves a trifecta.
14: So it is a Brewers victory. 6-2 is your final.
16: What now for the Dodgers? Why are the Brewers up 3-0? What has happened to the biggest dynasty the MLB has seen over the past decade? Don't worry. We have the answer for you. That's coming up next right here. Jason and Mike, Dodgers down 3-0. Why? We'll tell you. This is Fox Sports Radio.
19: Oh, I know what happened. Jason started talking good about the Brewers.
15: 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The Cleveland Guardians!
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9: 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Well, watching Jake Bowers get the big post-game interview.
11: Did he say thank you to you yet?
9: Hey, Jason Smith, shout out for predicting my home run. No problem. You got it, Jake. The Brewers beat the Dodgers 6-2, and now it is a 3-0 lead in the NLCS for the Brewers. There's a lot of shock right now going on. What happened to the Dodgers? Why are they here? Well, look, the Ohtani thing is kind of a separate thing, which we'll get to in a few minutes. But, like, what's going on? What are the Dodgers doing? They're not hitting with runners in scoring position. They know what's going on. The Dodgers, what are they not doing? The Dodgers. It's pretty simple. This is not about the Dodgers. This looks, feels like it's Milwaukee's time. They were the best team in Major League Baseball this year. They were a young, ascending team. They got to the NLCS last year. They're a better team this year. They knew how to get through. You heard a lot of things coming into the series that things were different in Milwaukee. The messaging that Pat Murphy had towards his guys was different than it was last year. Milwaukee was the best team in baseball. And from the beginning of this series, you say, what do I know about baseball? But I know body language. I know a team that's playing with confidence. And I know a team that is trying to find something. And that's what the Dodgers have been since this series began. They've been trying to find something. The Brewers are just playing white-hot baseball at the best time. Everything they are doing, they are rolling sevens on. Their bullpen, 28 innings, one run. They give up two runs tonight, but the bullpen comes in, shuts down the Dodgers when they had runners at second and third and one out, when they could have put that 2-1 lead to 4-1. And as a result, They win the game 6-2. They don't hit home runs. They're a team that does not hit home runs, right? The Brewers do not hit home runs.
1: Second fewest this year.
9: How do you win in the playoffs without hitting home runs? Doesn't happen. What do the Brewers have? They got a home run in game one that they won 2-1. They had the big home run in game two, Contreras' home run that he took 8 minutes to go around the bases on.
1: Cadillac.
9: And what do they have tonight? Two more home runs.
1: Three.
9: Bowers and Mitchell, or three more of them. Bowers and Mitchell, the big ones back to back.
1: And Churio leading off the game.
9: And Churio leading off the game with a home run. What else do you want? Like, when you're hot, you're hot. When you're rolling sevens, you're rolling sevens. Like, when you're living right, you're living right. That's what it is for the Brewers. They are playing their best baseball at the right time against the Dodgers. And, yeah, could the Dodgers be playing a little bit better? You can expect a little bit more from them. But you know what? Look, you can't win the World Series every year. As much as we see the Dodgers winning, it's just been the last couple of years where they've looked unbeatable since they've gotten Shohei Ohtani. But by and large, yeah, it's why you don't see teams win three World Series in a row. It's really bleeping hard just to win one, man.
1: But even to that point, Jason, I mean, those didn't come easy, right? Ringo sang it, don't come easy.
9: Yeah.
1: It's part of the show. And even those, they needed a lot of things to go right. Right, pinch hit home runs, unheralded players coming through in big moments, meltdowns. Go back to that Yankee series, right? The lazy Yankees.
9: Oh yeah,
1: go all the way through. But the Brewers are showing that sometimes the 162 game regular season is actually predictive of things. Yeah. Right, second best bullpen ERA. What are we getting? Great bullpen work, generating runs. Well, they added the extra two after those home runs to say, all right, we're putting a little bit of distance here. Get them on, get them over, get them in, and that bullpen has just been fantastic. Dodgers, third most extra base hits for the season, just two Meek doubles in this one, right? The big Will Smith hit, but then Dave Roberts calls for DePaula. He never actually sees the plate because it gets flipped, and then Enrique, also known as Kike Hernandez, comes up. He strikes out, and that innings ends. So, yeah, I mean, from Milwaukee, they played it well, and even when their starters weren't their best in games one or two, Dodgers couldn't capitalize, and the bullpen shut the door.
9: No, and this falls into the category of that's baseball. Like, that's baseball, right? With a
1: Why did I say all that if all you're going to say is
9: that's baseball? That's baseball, Susan. That's baseball. Like, Derek Jeter said it the best, like about 15 years ago. I remember him talking about the World Series and letting the teams in, the wild cards, what he felt about it. Do you like the wild cards? He goes, well, listen, the best teams get in, the hottest team wins it. That's it. Because you'd think, okay, that seems simple, but hot teams don't win in the NBA playoffs. You have to be built to withstand an absolute meat grinder of a postseason. In the National Football League, hot teams don't win, don't get to the Super Bowl and win, right? Hot teams can win a playoff game. You can pull a big upset, but eventually you come back to earth against a much better team. But hot teams, that can happen. It can happen in the postseason in hockey, too. If a goalie gets hot and suddenly he's unbeatable for a couple of rounds, look out. But again, that becomes more of the meat grinder. You got to be hot for a long playoff for that to be the case. In no sport is it more made for a hot team to win a championship than it is in Major League Baseball. Because let's say if you sneak in as a wild card, right? You got first couple of games, you beat a team in two games. Wow, okay. Hey, guess what? Short series again, the next series, best of five, bam, you can win that. Then you're in the NL, then you're in the LCS, and you're going well, and you're playing well, and you're moving on. You're not playing as many games. You can get hot. You can sustain it over a course of 3.5-4 weeks. And the Brewers have just been the hottest team. They had the bye like they needed. It was an easy last round. Easier round so far. They're just firing on all cylinders. Whatever you want to say, firing all cylinders. They're hitting all their marks. Whatever. This is just it. This is what happens in baseball. When you can play like this, that's it. This is just the Brewers living right. Now, the flip side of it,

0: yeah, no one's going to give us a chance, but we get out of this series, we have a big chance to win the World Series. We're not just going to be fodder for the Milwaukee Brewers' inevitable championship.
1: Well, what's going to be great is that you're going to end up matching styles, right? Because neither of those teams are juggernauts in terms of rounding the bases.
0: I don't know. Maybe now the Brewers are going to hit home runs all the time.
1: Well, I just say, when we look at the 162 games of evidence of the regular season, right, the Guardians and the Rays much more in line with how the Brewers approach things. So, and the Brewers are going to have an opportunity for, assuming they take care of business, ticket prices plummeting if you want to go to a game four in Los Angeles here tomorrow, that you're looking at a nice rest to where you're going to be able to reset.
0: Oh, yeah.
1: Right? Because
0: yeah.
1: that other series is going to go a while, man.
0: Yeah.
1: That ain't going anywhere, right? Yeah. The Cleveland Tampa series, I think we're in for a classic that gives us twists and turns for a couple more days here. So if the Brewers could take care of business, you'll be able to reset and get those arms ready. And look, Mizorowski going back to his first start of this series, that's as vulnerable as you've ever seen him.
0: He needs a rest.
1: And he still wasn't dead. Like, and they still couldn't land the big blow on him, right? Yeah. So here you are with the opportunity. But, yeah, if you're going to start hitting home runs, all bets are off, man.
0: Yeah. And look, for the Dodgers, they've just – it looks like they've just ran out of gas. Like, that's kind of what it
2: looks like.
0: Second
2: you put it out there.
0: And it's weird.
2: They ran out of gas.
0: Because I had all
2: they
0: the –
2: They were up 2-1, Jason.
0: They were up 2-1. I know. You asked me to. You asked me
1: you
0: to
1: You said
0: say
1: it was the era
0: good.
1: Of good feelings.
0: You said
2: I asked you for you the opposite say, of what you put out
0: you
2: there.
0: You said, say something good about the Brewers.
2: No.
0: And I said, Bowers is going to hit the longest home run in
2: you
0: Dodgers
2: weren't supposed to
0: history.
2: Mean it.
0: And he hit a home run. What do you want me to do?
2: How dare you?
0: You asked
1: you
0: me to say
1: You didn't say it.
0: It
1: with proper conviction.
0: Eight
2: Not at
0: seconds.
2: All.
1: You didn't yell or shout it from
0: eight,
1: the rooftop.
0: Eight
2: Look at
0: seconds
2: you. You're smiling.
0: Later,
2: Look how happy
0: hit a
2: you
0: home
2: are.
0: Run.
2: I hope you get Brewers
0: later.
2: And Rays in the World Series.
0: I
2: hope your eyes hurt when you watch that.
0: I don't think a lot of people are going to be happy with
1: that. I think we're going to go Malcolm McDowell. Clockwork Orange in terms of making you sit and watch.
0: Yeah, also, well, we might get Brewers and Rays. Oh, boy, oh, boy. But, like, look, because the Dodgers looked like in the first series against the Braves, they were down 2-1, or the series is tied 1-1, but it looked like it was a big advantage for the Braves because they had lined up for Chris Sale to pitch Game 3, and then things were going to be great. And what happened? Dodgers grinded out a win against Chris Sale. All the at-bats were terrific. They go on. They win Game 4. They move on. They can set up their pitching. They can have exactly what they want. And they're flat. Like they're searching for answers, and nothing, you know, illustrates this more than just the journey with Shohei Ohtani throughout the batting order and whether he's going to be in the lineup or not.
1: Batted six tonight.
0: That's been the Dodgers that just so far this whole series, I feel like whatever they're doing, Milwaukee's just doing a little bit more, right? The Dodgers had, okay, they lose game one. It's a 2-1 game, but game two is where the Dodgers are supposed to win. And Yamamoto's on the mound, and he's the big stopper. And guess what? They lose game two. Everything was there for them. It didn't happen, right? Bowers had the big at-bat where he fouled off like 14 pitches, and now there's reports in L.A. that maybe the pitches were being tipped or the Brewers knew what was coming on Yamamoto in game two. But whatever the Dodgers had out there, the Brewers had the answer and then some. They just seem to have that extra want to, because this is, if they're ever going to do it, this is our time. We lost to them last year. This is it. It's really, the Dodgers are a little bit flat, but it's really more about the Brewers coming through in every single situation. Wherever they needed to come through, they've come through. What they've needed to do, they need to do. We got to be almost perfect out of the bullpen. Guess what? We're perfect out of the bullpen. We got to hit home runs. Guess what? We're hitting home runs. Hey, we got to make sure we shut the door when the Dodgers take the lead tonight 2-1. We got to make sure we don't make it worse. They don't make it worse. They get out of the big seventh inning with two strikeouts. Like, whatever the Brewers have needed, they've needed. It just feels like it's their time, right? It's when Jordan goes up back up the court against the Blazers after all the threes, he does the shoulder shrug that's become famous for the last 30 years, right? What do you want me to do? I'm hitting the shots. It's like I feel like the Brewers should be doing the same thing coming off the field. What do you want us to do? We're hot. We're playing our best baseball now at a time we need to play our best baseball, and that's why we're up 3-0.
1: Talk about another big at bat, right? Bowers, that was an 11 pitch at bat to hit that 2-run home run tonight to give them the lead, and then they never look back. But for the Dodgers, like, it's a lot of it's an extra season of baseball over the last 3 years when you talk about the postseason grind. You're an older team. That's certainly been brought up a bunch of guys that missed time due to injury, trying to will themselves back. And Shohei Ohtani had a pretty good game today. Walk, hit by pitch, had a base hit back up the box. Like, He did what's good. Did he drive the ball? No. But he gave them opportunities with runners on, and the Dodgers were not able to capitalize.

0: capitalize on that. Again, another circumstance where you had one inning where you had a chance. Like, that's how perfect they've had they baseball that they'd have to play. Like, normally you have multiple innings where you're a threat. That was it. They had one threat and went out meekly after that Will Smith double.
1: I mean, look, if you want to talk about the biggest moment of the game, outside of me manifesting Jake Bauer's home run, which I was asked to manifest.
0: I think Frostberg just keyed your car.
1: I was asked.
0: He's not at the desk. I don't know.
1: I was asked to manifest this. I was asked to it, and I did, and it happened. Like, whoa, okay. I'm like the kid in the commercial, the Darth Vader kid, and he's trying to make everything happen, and he's trying to make his powers work on the car, and the dad, like, is, you know, starts the engine on him, and he thinks he's done something with his hand starting the power. Like, I didn't know I could do it, but apparently I could. I put that Jake Bauer should get a share. If the Brewers win the World Series, I get a share of that World Series money because I put that out there.
0: One win away from their first pennant since the Harvey Wallbangers of 1982. What a great group that was.
1: Now, the big moment, right? You're going to think, okay, well, there's the home run, the back-to-back home runs. There's the insurance runs they got. Churio leading off the game with a home run and really taking the crowd out of it and taking the Dodgers' good feeling out of it on the first pitch. Where, okay, we're home now. We got a guy that's won big games in the postseason. And first pitch of
0: opposite
1: the game,
0: field gone.
1: Guess what? Yeah. And you're back. You're trailing now, and you're going to trail for most of the game. But the Dodgers had that chance in the seventh inning, or in the sixth inning, and Will Smith's double to the wall makes it 2-1. Second and third, one out. This was not Uribe's night, right? We know this. Mm-hmm. He came in, he had trouble throwing strikes, right? Contreras comes out to him in the middle of the second batter after he walks Ohtani, and he kind of pushes him and says, hey, let's go. Ball two, ball three, ball four. Okay, this is not going well. Will Smith off the wall, this is not good. But when Hall comes in and he winds up getting the win, he's now 3-0 this postseason, he's not allowed to run. He comes in a situation where this is either going to get away from the Brewers or they can stay in it. And getting those two outs, second and third, one out, and getting out of that situation with zero runs scored, you felt like that was the Dodgers' best chance to try to break the door down. Mm-hmm. And they were close. And the door was moving off its hinges. It was getting ready, but the door held. And you go then to the top of the seventh inning, and right away what happens? Boom, the Brewers put three runs on the board, and that good time is short-lived for the Dodgers. But getting out of that situation with two on and one out when the Dodgers, you think, okay, it's going to be at least one more run, right? They're going to find a way to get one, because this is what the Dodgers do. They don't leave guys on base that way, but they've been doing that the entire postseason. But he comes in, and Kike Hernandez strikes out, and Tommy Edman strikes out, and that's it. And you get a sense that even though the Dodgers had led the game, you still had the sense that, oh, the Brewers just, that was a big haymaker to throw right there. You got us a little bit. We're bleeding a little bit. All that for a drop of blood, right? We just got that for a drop of blood. And then, okay, but now here we come back and we're focused. We have three innings to score runs, and they scored four more, three more in the seventh inning. Like, that was the biggest moment of the game.
0: Former White Sox star Andrew Vaughn with the walk ahead of the Bowers. I tried to make it about, you know, former White Sox, since you do normally the former Met, now good kind of scenario. But, yeah, you had your chance to crack through. They actually announced DePaula as a pinch hitter for Rojas and then pulled him back. And that's when Kike Hernandez came up. And then it took just 10 pitches for two strikeouts to end that would-be threat. And that's been the theme of this Dodgers squad during the course of the regular season. We saw a lot of ups and downs, players that had really rough stretches, a lot of injury. Look, and they had a fantastic regular season, and they're not dead yet. I mean, there's still one more chance to start the big comeback. We've seen it before, not a ton, but hey, until they extinguish it, you have that little flicker of hope in that candle. But You look at what they've been able to do with runners in scoring position, and usually, as to your point, in the regular season, you've had guys come up with big hits in big spots. Will Smith did that, but he was the lone man to come up with such a hit through these first three games. It has been a tough go in Dodgerville. Remember, because the presumption was they were immediately going to run back, right? Scooble, Kyle Tucker, all of this.
1: Yeah.
0: So, you know, the question that everybody will now start asking with the sarcasm buckets getting full of, do we still have a lockout?
1: Exit Avada Fresca, exit Swollen Dome. What do you got, Frostburg?
2: In short, it's all your fault.
1: Hey, okay, you want
0: to
1: blame?
0: Yeah, I mean, we did a lot of analysis to get back to it being your fault.
1: I don't know what kind of powers I have. I can't control when you say something good about the Brewers. I say Bowers is going to hit the longest home run in Dodger Stadium history, and 8 seconds later, he hits that home run.
0: I mean, you could have talked about their history.
1: I didn't know, man. I didn't know. I didn't. Again, my powers are new. I'm like when Spider-Man first got the
2: power.
1: You're
2: nothing like Spider-Man.
1: He didn't know. You know, I'm going to.
0: You could have done a big.
1: Bolt you, Frostburg.
0: Big
1: you
0: biography of Harvey Keene.
1: You asked.
2: You know, Spider-Man doesn't do lightning bolts, right?
0: Everybody gets one.
1: It's a new Spider-Man. It's a new. It's my new Spider-Man.
2: It really isn't.
1: It's lightning bolt Spider-Man. That's what it is.
2: Is this Spider-Man New Day? New Day?
1: Yeah.
0: Wait. Spider-Man. He's been merged with Electro.
1: Spider-Man, brand new day and powers.
0: Turn the clock to zero, honey. I'll tip.
1: Time now to find out what's trending in the wide world of sports from Kevin Wired. K-Dub, what do you got for us?
3: I'm not doing well as a Dodger fan right now. L.A. now facing a 3-0 series deficit in this best-of-7 NLCS after the Milwaukee Brewers take him down at 6-2. And Jackson Chourillo got things started off with a leadoff home run in the first. Will Smith in the sixth would hit a 2-run double. Blake Snell up to that point had been pitching outstanding, 9 strikeouts. He only allowed a couple of base hits, including that Chourillo home run, but the 7th inning is when everything changed.
4: 3-2 pitch and driven to right. Deep, Tucker back, track, bye-bye baseball! Jake Bowers, a 2-run blast, and the Brewers are back on top of the 7th.
2: What are you doing playing this?
3: They wanted me to use sound for the game because it's a much better descriptor
2: Who's
3: than
2: they?
3: I am. The boss is upstairs.
0: Who's they?
3: But, oh, man, not a good time. And that wasn't even the beginning, or that wasn't the end of it, I should say. Jake Bowers was just the beginning. Garrett Mitchell would follow up with another home run. The Brewers would add a couple of more to end up winning it by that final score of 6-2. Shohei Ohtani did go 1-for-2, actually was on base 3 times tonight, had a single, a walk, was also hit by a pitch, but I kind of knew the writing was on the wall when Dave Roberts batted him 6 because it reminded me of way back when Joe Torre batted A-Rod 8th in the playoffs before they lost to the Detroit Tigers. That was a level of desperation it appeared to have, and Ohtani, though, to his credit, had a good performance, but the rest of the Dodgers offense just not getting it done this entire postseason, and now they are 1 loss away from being eliminated and having their three-peat attempt come to an end. Now, if the Dodgers do end up losing tomorrow, the only teams remaining will be 2 teams that have never won a World Series and one that won it last in 1948. So we very well could have a change of leadership atop of the Major League Baseball standings, at least when the World Series is all said and done. As for tomorrow night's game, it's going to be moved to 8 o'clock Eastern Time, game 4 of the NLCS, as they're expecting inclement weather in Cleveland for the American League Championship Series. So game 3 of that will be played at 1 o'clock Eastern Time in the afternoon. Phillies and Don Mattingly have agreed on a 2-year deal, so he's no longer the interim. He's getting the job on a full-time basis. Joe Espada not returning as the Houston Astros manager. And in the NFL, Michael Penix Jr. expected to start against the Bears on Sunday. Lamar Jackson did not practice for the Ravens. Jesse Minter calling Jackson day-to-day, but ESPN is saying that there's a good chance that Jackson will play against the Browns on Sunday. Back to you guys.
1: Thank you, Kevin. Coming up next, we ask and answer the biggest question hanging over the NLCS after the Dodgers are down 3-0. What is it? Straight ahead. Jason and Mike, Fox.
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0: Not a great dream if you're a Dodger fan. This is my nightmare.
1: The Brewers lead the Dodgers 3-0 following their 6-2 win. We got John Paul Morosi, MLB Network insider, covering the series for Fox coming up in 10 minutes from Chavez Ravine. All the latest on this. Can the Dodgers find their way back in? What is happening to them? But the big subplot of the game tonight, outside of, you know, we talked about the home runs and the Brewers, Shohei Ohtani played tonight and he batted sixth.
2: Mm-hmm.
1: Big story the last couple of days. Dave Roberts having a conversation with Shohei. If he's going to be okay, healthy enough, ready to go, he'll play. And he had the conversation with him yesterday. Great. Shohei's ready to go. Tonight he bats sixth. And had a walk and a hit tonight. But great stat they gave during the radio broadcast is that of the, I think of the 15 balls that Shohei Ohtani has put into play this postseason, he has pulled 4 of them. Okay. Judging everything now in totality, Ohtani had a bad start to the postseason, 3-for-20 coming into tonight. Was he hurt? Was he not? Either you're hurt or you're not. You're going to stay in the lineup or you can't be in the lineup. It's not about seeing the doctor, not about the doctor telling him anything. Dave Roberts is going to have a conversation with Shohei Ohtani about being ready to go. And Shohei says, I'm ready to go. We talked about it last night, and we said, you know, this might just be Dave Roberts sending Shohei a message going, hey, suck it up. We need you now. Okay? You know, get your head on straight and come play, right? Whatever it is, wherever you're dinged up, you can play. You can be in the lineup. You can play. We need you now. Okay, I'm sending you a message by, hey, we might sit you on the bench. You're not feeling good. And then he comes in tonight and he hits sixth.
2: Mm-hmm.
1: Right? Like, I've seen times where Mookie Betts is going bad and Freddie Freeman's going bad. And I don't see Mookie Betts getting dropped from first to sixth in the batting order or second to sixth. You don't see that. Bryce Harper goes bad. I don't see him getting dropped to seventh in the batting order. But Shohei Ohtani was hitting leadoff. Then he was hitting second. Now he's hitting sixth. Like, okay. You're going to hit Shohei sixth in the lineup. Something is going on with him that we're not being told. I don't know what it is, but sometimes sports talk radio, everybody, the answers. Yeah, we always want the answers. Sometimes it's good just to raise the question. And seeing how this is, none of this makes sense with, we're going to talk to Shohei about playing, and he says he can play. Because if it wasn't the case where they had to talk to him, they would just say he's not healthy.
3: Well, and he dismissed the health part of it.
1: He's not healthy.
3: And
1: he's
3: talked about how he was close to unlocking something with his swing. Like, so, like, there's just a chasm right there.
1: If he was really not healthy, you'd hear that from Dave Roberts all the time. That's the number they would put out there. Hey, Shohei's banged up. He's really hurt bad. But we didn't get. We heard, hey, Shohei's still hurt. Doesn't have his timing back. Getting hurt at the end of the year. But now he bats sixth. Like, why is he batting sixth? Like, what? Something is up with Shohei Ohtani that we don't know about. I don't know what it is. Maybe it's a confidence thing that we didn't think they'd have to deal with. Maybe it's not knowing the difference between playing hurt and playing injured, but you're putting him in there and you're batting him sixth in the lineup. Like, okay, I get that he's not been great, but the threat of Shohei Ohtani is still there. Like, something is up because you just don't do that. Something is up with him that we don't know what it is, and I expect we'll find out probably sometime after the series is over.
3: We just saw a lot of wayward swings, a lot of extending his strike zone, which normally he's very, very meticulous and methodical about the approach. That hasn't been there. He had a couple of challenges to where you either had the Dodgers broadcast going, all right, now he's just reaching and grasping for straws, right? And he's hurting this team because now you're giving up bad challenges early in games, trying to find some semblance of, all right, am I seeing this right? So, like, there's a lot going on. I have no doubt that he's got the myriad injuries. We joked about the wacky doctor's game operation. Mm-hmm. There's a lot going on there. He's not pulling the ball. He's not seeing it well. Drop to six, hit by pitch, a base hit, and a walk tonight. The walk that loaded the bases to get to Will Smith. Mm-hmm. So, I mean, he gave you a chance. But, yeah, there's still a lot of giant question marks coming as we get to game 4 of this series tomorrow.
1: Again, I don't know what it is, but I assume we are going to find out whatever is going on with Ohtani, whether it's health, whether it's something else. There is something because you just don't do that to a star. That just doesn't happen to a guy first, second, sixth in the batter. It just doesn't happen.
3: Dave Roberts with a big flex.
1: John Paul Morosi live from Chavez Ravine next, Fox.
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19: 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The Brewers a win away from going to the World Series. 6-2 the final score.
20: 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Milwaukee takes down the LA Dodgers 6-2 to give themselves a 3-0 lead in this best of seven NLCS. Jackson Churio had the leadoff home run. Will Smith followed with a two-run double before things broke open for the Brewers in the seventh inning. Jake Bowers, Garrett Mitchell with back-to-back home runs to give the Brewers, to put the Brewers one win away from the World Series. I'm Kevin Wire.
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23: Take that for data.
0: The Dodgers are down 3-0 in the NLCS. Another strong performance by the Brewers tonight. Coming from behind, they get back-to-back home runs in the seventh inning. And they take a 3-0 lead with a 6-2 win. Joining us now on the hotline, fresh off of covering Game 3 of the NLCS, MLB Network insider extraordinaire on Twitter at John Pomerosi. It is the Pope, John Pomerosi. Pope, what's happening, man? How are you?
24: Doing well, my friends. Although it is a rather quiet Dodger Stadium, as the fans certainly have now mostly filed out, and stunned silence indeed, as the home team now down 3-0 in this NLCS.
0: You know, the thing is now, all these questions, and we talked last night, you said, hey, Dodgers get a big night from Blake Snell tonight. It should be a 2-1 series. Yes, everything was coming up Dodgers. But when I watch a game like tonight, John Paul and I go, well, the one thing the Brewers don't do, they don't hit home runs. Now they get 3 home runs tonight. They have 5 in the series. Like, when you're hot, you're hot. And the Brewers are just hot. And you know, sometimes you just say that's baseball. And that's kind of what's happening right now with the Brewers and the Dodgers.
24: It's hard to come up with an area of the game in which the Dodgers are outshining the Brewers right now. There's not a single area, bullpen, starting pitching, home run hitting. And even and one Dodger person made a really good point to me, which was the Dodgers' best moment in this series was the Will Smith double off the wall. And even that was a little bittersweet because you could have argued it should have been a home run. You know, it very easily could have been a home run, maybe on a different night, different weather, who knows. But the point there is they couldn't even buy a break on the moment when they had their best break of all, right? And so the Brewer bullpen was bound to, at some point in time, roll a snake eye, so to speak. And even when that happened, they still weren't able to take command for good. It was interesting. You have a sense, as much as the Dodgers and their fans were thrilled to have the lead in the middle innings after the Smith double, you had the sense that it wasn't enough. And that's what I sensed just in the ballpark, the way that everyone was reacting to it, that they still left some runs out there. And Dave Roberts emptied his bench. He was chasing the right matchups in that inning. I have no issue with the way that he did that. It's just something that Miguel Rojas said to a group of us after the game, which is the postseason is about moments and handling the moments, winning the moments. The Brewers have been winning every single moment in this series, it seems, and the Dodgers have not. And that is why the Brewers are now one win away from their first ever pennant as a National League franchise, rather. The only other time they ever made it was 82 as an American League team. And it is remarkable to say those words and to watch just what has been domination by a team that was not at all the favorites when this NLCS began.
1: Yeah, just going back to that inning, JP, right? The announcement of DePaula and then Kike Hernandez comes up, strikes out. You get a strikeout to end the threat. And that's been the tale of this series thus far, is the threats have been few and thwarted fairly easily by this Brewers pen. The regrouping has been amazing.
24: It has been, Mike, and it's an excellent point. You think about the way, again, even the way this game unfolded, the sixth inning, Uribe comes in and issues two walks, and you start to wonder what's going on and are the Brewers missing their moment? Well, even then, the wobble was temporary, and D.L. Hall came in and delivered some of the most important innings that the Brewers have had all season, because not only did D.L. Hall get them out of it, he also preserved Ashby for tomorrow. Think about that. And relatively speaking, McGill didn't have to throw that many pitches. So even when the Brewers are winning right now, they're not having to expend a ton of resource to do it. I thought arguably the most important inning defensively for the Brewers was the seventh. Six pitches. Hall gets through Betts, Freeman, Teoscar. Yeah, ironically, the big topic earlier in the day was Shohei, who actually, for the most part, played fine. He was on base three times, singled, was able to walk, got hit by a pitch. He lined out to left in his first at-bat. He was fine. He was not the reason why they lost. I think collectively, they just have not been able to hit enough with men in scoring position. Some big-time at-bats that were left out there, you'd have to say, TK, Edmund as well, a couple tough at-bats there in the sixth inning where they couldn't add on. And I think that's been the key storyline for the Brewers, is the number of times they've been able to add on. The Dodgers have not. And you heard Max Muncy very bluntly put it, and I'll paraphrase here, that the Brewers are playing great and the Dodgers are playing like crap. And that's effectively what he said. I paraphrased a bit, but that was what he said to the assembled media. And, I'm from the Midwest in a small town, Mike. I try to keep it relatively
1: PG,
24: with what I'm saying. So, but that was the very succinct summation by Max Muncy, and it's hard to argue with that.
3: You know, John Paul, you mentioned Shohei Ohtani, and this story has gone from, hey, we're thinking about him injury-wise, to yesterday where Dave Roberts says, I had a conversation with Shohei, he's ready to go, so maybe it's about just motivating Shohei Ohtani. And then we watch him tonight, and he gets dropped to sixth in the batting order. Like, I've never seen that with any struggling superstar. Bryce Harper doesn't get dropped to sixth in the batting order. Yordan Alvarez, Aaron Judge doesn't get dropped to sixth, but Shohei gets dropped to sixth. I just get the sense, John Paul, that something is up with him that we don't know about. And I mean, maybe we find out after the series is over, but this has just gone from a very strange situation to weird to, okay, something's just not adding up with Shohei in a situation right now.
24: I think, Jason, that it's becoming clearer what's going on. And I would say that he's dealing with, as Dave Roberts said yesterday, everything. The bicep, the knee. I spoke to multiple of his teammates in the last 24 to 48 hours. They're saying on the record that they, believe he's obviously grinding through as best he can. And he works some good at-bats. He's certainly, it seems, more comfortable working a walk than necessarily hitting the ball over the fence at the moment. And that's, at times, can be okay. But the general idea here is that too many of the guys have gone quiet all at the same time. Mm-hmm. If Teoscar was going, and if Freddie Freeman, who, by the way, had a rough night offensively, although it would have been different if maybe the first hit falls in, but instead Luis Lotto makes a beautiful catch in the first inning. That's been the story. And Kyle Tucker in the clubhouse was giving the Brewers a lot of credit for the way they're playing defensively. It's really hard to build momentum when every time you hit a line drive, it seems like it's being snared out of the sky. And that's kind of what the Brewers have been doing. It's just that they're playing superb outfield defense. And any time the Dodgers have a sniff of momentum, with the exception of one inning, in which case that inning, I believe, only the second and only two now extra base hits for the Dodgers in this entire series.
0: Right.
24: There was the Kyle Tucker double in game two and the Smith double in game three. No home runs, no serious rallies that have been brought in together. So I just think in every single way, it has been dominance from a Brewer team that today's starting pitcher, you think about the contrast there, Blake Snell, one of the highest paid contracts in the history of the game for a pitcher, and then Robert Gasser from San Joaquin Delta College, who began this season in the minor leagues, goes out there and shuts this team out for five innings. It's just a remarkable contrast of all these Brewers players, including Jake Bowers, who had the home run, including Garrett Mitchell, who had the home run, both from California. It's just you couldn't script it in Hollywood any better than what the Brewers have been putting together right now, and they're one win away now from the World Series.
1: I'm glad you said scripting in Hollywood, because we were in studio and in a reverse psychology cosmic kind of world, Jason tried to put some voodoo on behalf of Frostburg and Dodger fans everywhere, and instead Bowers hits a two-run home run after an 11-pitch at bat.
24: Yeah, and I got a little bit of that that preview from what Justin was telling me before the segment started about exactly that moment, and you just had to say there he went again, and it was interesting. Actually, I interviewed Jake Bowers after the game, and Jake, I said, I was watching your at bat. I thought to myself, he's doing it again. And Jake said, yeah, that's what I was thinking too. He's doing it again as the at-bat builds forward. And let's remember too, there's a little inside baseball here, but I think it's important. Blake Snell had not thrown a left-on-left changeup in that game until the seventh inning, when he had to kind of empty the tank and try to figure out something to get Bowers out.
1: Right.
24: So he throws three left-on-left changeups, and then it was a left-on-left changeup that Mitchell hit out. So rare that Snell would give up a home run on a pitch like that, a left-on-left change. Just a surprise in the midst of surprises, and it's really hard to figure out now where they go from here.
3: So, John Paul, do you think that's something that maybe Dave Roberts should have seen? Hey, okay, Snell's back out there. He deserves to get back out there, but he's nearing 100 pitches and clearly relying on the changeup. It's they had to get him out of there earlier?
24: It's a good question. I think it comes down to, and if there's any second guess to be made, a lot of it has to do with the length of the inning in the sixth when the Dodgers scored those two runs. That was an extended inning, mm-hmm. and then it sometimes happens this way. And in fairness, the Dodgers had their guys all lined up. Phillips, Edwin Diaz has barely even pitched in this postseason, it seems like. Tanner Scott, you could argue that you've got now nine outs to get, and you've got a rested pen, and maybe that Snell would be a little compromised after the long inning. That happens sometimes, and I think that it's fair to point out that perhaps a move could have been made a little bit earlier. In fairness, I was not calling that from the press box right away, saying, okay, you got to get Snell out of there because he had been so good. But maybe after the leadoff walk, it was an indication that perhaps his stuff had gotten a little bit stale during the long break, and now you may have the pen rested as you need it before your next game in Glendale, Arizona, in spring training, unless the Dodgers find a way to get this turned around tomorrow night.
1: Glasnow on the mound tomorrow night. All those game times getting moved because of storms, JP. So back to the ALCS, where Gavin Williams takes on Griffin Jacks. How do you see the weekend starting to play out there with their ace back on the hill for Cleveland?
24: Advantage Cleveland for me. Williams has been so good in this postseason. Jacks, of course, has some background as a reliever, but I'm starting to like the Guardians' chances here. I realize they played a little sloppy in game three, or in game two rather. I've come away with the belief here that neither team is going to be able to win three games in a row. That we're going to get a more extended version of the American League Championship Series. I think they're both quality teams. They both have some flaws, and I'm not sure the Rays have quite enough pitching depth to manage and win three games in a row against Cleveland, especially on the road. So I think the Guardians find a way to win at least one, maybe even two, and then bring that series back to the Trop. I think we're certainly going to see a game six in the American League Championship Series. I am not quite as confident here on the National League side.
3: He's on Twitter at John Morosi. That is at John Morosi, MLB Network insider extraordinaire, covering the NLCS from Chavez Ravine. John Paul, as always, appreciate it, my friend. Enjoy game four. We'll talk to you.
24: Always enjoy our conversations, my friends. Be well, and we'll look forward to catching up again real soon.
3: All right, there goes John Paul Morosi. I mean, we'll get into this because we're going to hear from Dave Roberts coming up in a few minutes. But, boy, you know, the more you think about Snell staying in to face those two batters that went deep, whether or not it was my fault, you know, there's more stuff. And I've seen so many times around that situation where, ooh, after one batter, he doesn't look great, it's time to get him out.
1: Long inning walk. But then Bowers ends up having the 11-pitch at bat, right? So that gets us up to the 100. So it's like, do you think you can get him one more time? And it's where we start playing those percentages all season long, right? Do you get to see a guy a third time? Mm. And here you go. As Bowers keeps making the rounds, I think he's still walking around Chavez Ravine.
3: We'll hear from Dave Roberts coming up next. What does the Dodgers manager have to say with the Dodgers down 3-0 in the NLCS? The biggest story of the night. We continue our coverage of it. Jason and Mike, this is Fox Sports Radio. 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
15: and rip the knob off.
14: So we're going to hear from Dave Roberts coming up in a couple of seconds. Dodgers manager looking for answers. The NLCS looks like it's over. Brewers heading to the World Series. They have a 3-0 lead after beating the Dodgers tonight 6-2. Now, the biggest moment of the game, that may or may not be my fault, Jake Bauer's 2-run homer off of Blake Snell in the 7th inning, followed by a home run by Garrett Mitchell, turning a 2-1 deficit into a 4-2 lead.
15: Bauer's at bat was insane.
14: It was, and he's
15: right?
14: had a
15: it's
14: couple
15: another,
14: of bats
15: another
14: like
15: great
14: this
15: at
14: now,
15: bat.
14: Right?
15: Yeah.
14: He's had a couple of bats like this now. And the thing about it is that there's times where you can criticize managers for going to the bullpen, not going to the bullpen. There's times when you're just making it up because what do you want them to do, right? Like, what do you want them to do when if I go to a guy and he just gets lit up, right? For instance, tonight, Uribe comes in for the Brewers. Like, what are you going to do, right? He comes in, he just has a bad night, right? Yep. He walks two right away. It just was not his night. Okay, what's Pat Murphy going to do, right? If they lost this game 2-1 because Uribe comes in, walks a couple of guys, especially after Contreras, like, kind of hits him and says, let's go, after a 1-0 count, after an opening walk, and he throws 3 straight balls. Like, okay, yeah. But what are you going to do? The bullpen had been great. Okay.
15: Eventually walk the bases full, and then Smith has his double. Yeah.
14: Right. I mean, what are you going to do at that point, right? That was just something that, hey, you can blame Pat Murphy. Oh, Pat Murphy. No, that was just where you bring in a guy and it's not his night. But then there's decisions where you can say, ooh, something different should have been made there. And you go back to the crux of this game, and this is top of the 7th inning, right? And John Paul Morosi laid it out for us, where it was a long inning. Blake Snell was getting near the end. You know, look, guys now don't throw more than 90-some-odd pitches in a game because you're talking about deep into October, how much they have left. You know, Blake Snell doesn't have a whole season.
15: Right, I was going to say, he didn't pitching, have a lot of starts.
14: But still,
15: but, yeah.
14: you get late in the year, and this is how it goes. And he was so good for the first year. He was motoring through the Brewer lineup after the leadoff home run to Jackson Churio on the first pitch. So you talk about how there's a long time sitting on the bench when you know you're nearing the end. And this is where Dave Roberts, because I've seen this so many times, like this very specific instance where, okay, We're going to let him go back out there because this is his game. He's pitching really well, but we got to watch him. We got to watch him to make sure. We can't let him go too long because when he's done, right? We got to let him go out there, and we got to be ready at a moment's notice because I can't tell you how many times I've seen it. I saw it happen in the World Series where Matt Harvey decides to lobby Terry Collins. Let me stay in the game in 2015. Let me stay in the game. Okay, great. And he goes and he walks the first guy, gives up a double. The Mets wind up losing the game. They lose the World Series. I still think about that, him saying, let me stand, and why Terry Collins didn't take him out after that walk. And that's what I come back to with Dave Roberts, is that when he walked Vaughn, that should have been the last of it. That should have been the last for Blake Snell, because he threw three changeups in that at-bat to Vaughn, and he walked him on a 3-2 pitch. That's where, if you're Dave Roberts, you have to say, okay, you know what? We have our bullpen rested. Everybody's ready to go. It's time to get nine outs from our guys. And we have guys we can get nine outs with. May not be the guys we thought it was going to be beginning of the year, but we have our guys. Leaving Blake Snell in to start the seventh inning, yes, 150%. But this is where, okay, you get into trouble, you're coming out. And they left him in too long, and you can tell because you saw him laboring in the at-bat with Bowers and all the pitches he was fouling off. And again, John Paul said he wasn't throwing the changeup at all to left-handed batters tonight. First time he threw it was in the seventh inning. He was on vapors. He was on fumes. You have to know the evidence was there. After the walk to start the inning, that's it for him. Hey, great game, Blake, but it's 2-1. We got guys that are fresh. Maybe the layoff for you. Maybe it was too long of an inning to go. Whatever it was, this was the time to take you out. And Dave Roberts, and that's what's crazy, is Dave Roberts loves to go to the bullpen. He wants to go to the bullpen like I like to go to the refrigerator at my house. I don't know how many times, what happens more today. I go to the refrigerator, Dave Roberts goes to the bullpen, especially in the playoffs. But he leaves Blake Snell out there. And I know it's a lefty-on-lefty matchup, and I understand playing the percentages there, but you have to know when a guy looks like he's done. And Blake Snell, you could tell after that at-bat, boy, he is on vapors. The game is 2-1. It's not 4-1 where, well, maybe he can get us to another guy. Maybe we give him one more at-bat. Let me see what happens. Maybe we get a ground ball. We get a double play. But it's 2-1. You can't play with that situation because this game is so close. You just did so much. You finally got a hit with runners in scoring position to go ahead. You can't put that in jeopardy. And not only did Dave Roberts put that in jeopardy, they lost the lead and the game was over and the series is probably over. I mean, that moment when he walked Vaughn to lead off it's time to go to the, that's it for him. He had the batter for whatever reason. At this point, he is done.
15: Yeah, that at bat again, 11 pitches falling off, and you could see the frustration growing with Blake Snell and his countenance of trying to figure out exactly what was going to be the combination to get over. And we saw it deposited after

0: We've watched this the last couple of years where curious bullpen decisions that worked out.
1: Mm-hmm.
0: Right? I mean, we go back, you and I have been doing this show long enough. We go back to that Chicago Cubs World Series run with Madden. There were a couple of times like, all right, was that the right move? Well, you got the out that you needed and you got through. Same thing here where we've seen, where we have seen Dave Roberts go to the pen and mix and match and find the lucky penny, as it were, time and time again. In this case, he decided to go with Blake Snell and give him the opportunity to keep rolling. Some of it being, all right, you pitched well to this point. You motored down again without the except the exception was the Churio homer. Mm-hmm. Otherwise, you mowed guys down the entire game. Finished giving up four hits.
1: Yeah.
0: Unfortunately, two of them are long balls.
1: Yeah.
0: Before he departs.
1: I mean, look, it's not anything other than, hey, for whatever reason, he was done, right? Because he was pitching great. The layoff, the adrenaline was gone. You could just tell it's really not there for him anymore. It really, well, and you got to say, this is where, like, oh, but Jason, what, no, this is where if you're the manager of the Dodgers, you have to see that. You have to see that, okay, he's done now. He's laboring. He's throwing changeups like crazy. Okay, we have to, he's done now.
0: But I think the biggest thing is also that you had your one chance to score runs. You got two.
1: Yeah.
0: So whatever it became, the we must protect this lead situation, you're on hyper alert because of the futility of your offense to date.
1: Exit Abata Fresca, exit Swollen Dome, Jason Smith, Mike Harmon. Now, speaking of Dave Roberts, here he was following the game, being down 3-0. Hey, what do you do now? How do you come back out of this hole?
2: Well, it's certainly possible. I've lived it. And I think the thing is that our guys have, you know, been battle tested.
3: And we really need that guy, Jason Smith, to shut his hole.
2: That was that team I was a part of. And I think the mindset has to be, and teams have been down before 0-2, 0-3. It's just, you just got to win tomorrow. And so it's an elimination game. We've played in a lot of elimination games, and we just got to get a win. And we got to find a way to build some momentum. And it takes all of us.
1: I really wanted to hear Dave Roberts say right there, yeah, let me tell you about 2004 when I stole
0: second base. When I stole that base. That would be awesome.
1: And I never have to buy a drink in Boston again. Ah, I'm all good, man. Let me take you back to 2000. Do I have my music? Where's we have my music for me back to 2004? Okay, great.
0: And you hear the glass break?
1: Play some Avril Lavigne or something big from 2004. Let me hear that. I see. It happened. I'm living proof. This can happen. I mean, look, yes, it is very elementary. You just have to win tomorrow. But boy, Dave Roberts sounds defeated. Right? He sounds defeated.
0: Well, he's a guy grasping at straws. We've talked about it like through this series and even towards the end of the regular season. And they finished with a great record and it masked a lot of stuff.
1: Yeah.
0: Right.
1: Yeah.
0: And that's the thing, right? If you weren't like, we're here in Los Angeles and we watch these games on a nightly basis. So, you know, we've watched the struggles that they went through. If you just watch the wins pile up, you're like, you think everything's fine. It's like, no, there's a lot going on. A lot of guys that weren't hitting, a lot of guys that were struggling, injury issues and so on. And now we get to this point. It's all on the big stage, and for Dave Roberts, like, he's got to be exhausted.
1: Yeah.
0: Like, this has been a long-ass season.
1: You know, and there's different ways to explain it, and it's funny because, like, I'm already getting all texts from my friends who are all Dodgers fans saying, what do you think? I'm like, I'm doing a bleeping show, but yeah, sure, I can text you, but it's okay.
0: 877-99. Please. 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Come on in.
3: And wasn't that groundbreaking real quick, Jason? Wasn't that groundbreaking, like, from Dave Roberts?
1: Oh, really? We need to win a game. Yes, absolutely, 100%.
3: I didn't expect him to say that.
1: No. That was pretty good, Dave Roberts. He threw down the
3: gauntlet. We need to win a game.
1: Yeah, he threw down the gauntlet.
3: Yeah, no S, Sherlock.
1: Oh, boy.
0: I wish you were in the back. Hey, who's that in the back?
1: You know,
0: Justin in the back. What the hell?
1: And something I remember, and the best thing I can say to people, right, and it really sums it all up with this, is I remember back when I was a kid and growing up, you know, big hockey fan I was, and before I wound up moving to Hartford, I was a big Islanders fan, right? So, Islanders fan, grew up watching them, and they won four straight Stanley Cups, you know, when I was 9, 10, 11 years old. It was awesome, right? Mm-hmm. They won every year. It was unbelievable, right? They beat the Flyers in overtime. They beat the North Stars. They beat the Canucks, right? It was awesome. And then they finally got eliminated –

0: by the Oilers, and they were losing going into game. They were going losing the final game going into the third period of the Stanley Cup Final, like 4-0.
1: Right.
0: And I couldn't believe, I'm like, oh my God, the Islanders are going to lose a Stanley Cup to this Gretzky guy? Come on, man. They had just beaten the Oilers a year before. They're going to lose. How are they going to lose? How are they going to lose? And I called my friend on the phone, and because I'm like inconsolable at this point, because I'm like almost crying, and it's I'm like, what's that? So I call him and I said, what is happening? What's happening? And I'll always remember him telling me this, right? He was a couple of years older than I was. And you know, a lot of say, you know, he really helped me out a lot, you know, with life, you know, growing up. And it's kind of like my older brother, lived down the street from me a little bit. And I'll never forget this, because this is the best thing I can say, is he said to me, he says, well, look what they've done. You can't win every year. And I just said, oh, yeah, I guess you're right.
1: He said, I don't need to win every year, but I need to win this one.
0: And then the best thing was, the third period had just started, and in the time we were on the phone, Pat LaFontaine scored 2 goals to make it 4-2. And I said, oh, it's 4-2. I got to go. I'll talk to you later. Hang up. And they wound up losing 4-2. But that's the best thing I can say is that, listen, yeah, the Dodgers, you can cut all kinds of things up. And yes, they're not hitting with runners in scoring position, and the Brewers are outdoing them everywhere right now. But you can't win every year. It's really hard. There's a reason why we haven't seen teams win 3 years in a row, right? You just can't win every year. That's all it is.
1: Well, but as we pointed out, it's a lot of little things that come together. For all of the doom and gloom about, one, the pending lockout, but just what the Dodgers have done in the construction of the squad, it took a lot to win those World Series, right? They didn't run roughshod over everybody where it was, you know, the conga line and the gas house gorillas taking down, you know, Bugs Bunny. There were a lot of pieces that had to go right. Errors, misplays, big hits from unlikely folks. I would be remiss, though, if I didn't give a little love to our guy Pedro from Mexico City.
0: Hell yeah, in the
1: Twitterverse. And I've retweeted this at Swollen Dome. Yeah. Some AI work putting Jason, you look pretty good in this uniform, by the way.
0: Yeah,
1: nice,
0: I look
1: and
0: pretty
1: lean,
0: good.
1: Powerful. In this Brewers uniform, showing some love for what you were able to speak into existence for these Brewers tonight.
0: Yeah, listen,
1: folks are calling for you to get a ring.
0: I should get a ring. I should get a ring.
1: We're still waiting on our Rams ring.
0: No, but after what I did tonight for the Brewers when I was trying to help Justin Frostberg and the Dodgers, I think I should get a ring.
1: You should get a T-shirt with that and wear that around. Look at me. You'd be much more convincing with that image than that guy that fleeced people for $1 million-plus claiming to be a 49ers player.
0: You know, we're going to cut up that audio so you can hear it coming up in about 20 minutes. Because really, what I did earlier tonight in the show, like I think I gave the game to the Brewers. I might have been their most important person tonight.
1: No, that
0: 100%.
1: Well, I mean, you're part of the pen now.
0: Let's find out what's trending right now in the wide world of sports from Kevin Wired. Kevin, how are you, man? I know it's a tough night for you.
2: No, it's not going well. It's not going well. I mean, I guess when you're used to winning so much, back-to-back World Series, it's just such a shock when it comes to such an anticlimactic, well, appears to be an anticlimactic end. The Dodgers aren't done yet, but their chances really are not looking good as they now trail the Milwaukee Brewers 3-0 in this best of 7 NLCS. It's after the Milwaukee Brewers won it 6-2. Jackson Chourio getting the leadoff home run. Will Smith a 2-RBI double in the 6th inning. Blake Snell had 9 strikeouts through 6-plus innings, but the 7th is when everything came unraveled.
3: 3-2 pitch and driven to right. Deep. Tucker back. Track. Bye-bye baseball! Jake! A 2-run blast, and the Brewers are back on top of the 7th.
2: Brewers Radio Network. Yeah, it was a back-to-back shots by Jake Bowers and Garrett Mitchell to give the Brewers back the lead that they would not relinquish. They would add a couple more runs to make it a 6-2 margin as Milwaukee now just one win away from the World Series. Tonight or tomorrow's game 4 will be moved to 8 o'clock. That's because they're expecting inclement weather in Cleveland for the ALCS game 3. That game has been moved to 1 o'clock in the afternoon Eastern time. As for the pitching matchups, it'll be Gavin Williams going for Cleveland, and Tampa is going to counter with Griffin Jacks. NFL news. Michael Penix Jr. expected to start against the Bears on Sunday despite his rib injury that he suffered in Sunday's loss to the Ravens. Lamar Jackson did not practice today, but Justin Minner did call Jackson day-to-day. ESPN with a report saying that Jackson does have a realistic chance of facing the Browns on Sunday. One small tad piece of good news is for LA fans, at least, is that Alaric Jackson did get a suspension reduced to one game. He was initially suspended two games after his post-game altercation Monday night against the Bills. Texans head coach D'Amico Ryans saying wide receiver Marvin Harrison Jr., he's freshly arrived from Arizona, and he's going to make his debut in London for the Texans in their game against the Jaguars. Back to you guys.
0: Thanks a bunch, Kevin. 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You'll find today's full show and a best of version posted right after we get off the air. Well, yes, evidence that I was the best player for the Brewers tonight coming up. But straight ahead, we saw a big thriller tonight in the NLCS. We have a big one tomorrow on Thursday Night Football, an incredible game to break down. Who's walking away with a W? We'll tell you next right here. Jason and Mike, Fox.
4: It was week 5 in the NFL. The Jags took out the Eagles in a London thriller, while the Vikings put another dub in the win column. The Bengals had their way with the Dolphins, and the Commanders tied after an OT meltdown. It's week 6 in the NFL. 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
5: Fox Sports Radio, the Jason Smith Show with my best friend, Mike Harmon. Coming up in less than 15 minutes. Evidence that tonight's Brewers win and Dodgers loss, I'm responsible for it.
6: Putting that voodoo out there.
5: 100%.
7: You're going to jail.
5: I'm going to jail.
6: Yeah, you can't hang around in Los Angeles.
7: Yeah, you were already banned from Dodger Stadium. You just wait for what's next.
6: Yeah, and you can't go to Michigan. Like, I mean, there's a lot of places that are on the map now that he can't go to anymore.
7: What are you going to do? Take me to airport jail? Ooh, what are you going to do? Ooh, stadium jail? Ooh.
8: I'll turn you into a baked potato.
6: Ooh. Stadium jail? I mean, that could get real down there.
5: If the Brewers win, like, I should get a ring. Like, I really should.
6: Kind of a big deal.
5: I really think I should get a ring. I manifested the biggest play of the game.
6: Well, I mean, look, you'll have to talk to Mr. Bowers.
5: But before we get back into Major League Baseball, big night tomorrow, TNF. No matter how you cut it up, we got a great football game on the way, and it's awesome. Al Michaels should be very excited tomorrow night. It should be a great night for him, great night for
6: Are they Kirk fighting Street. In that booth?
5: No, I don't think so.
7: You can't fight with Al.
5: I think Kirk probably has a... I don't know whose contract situation is better between the two of them. I don't know. Al, I think, is going to work until he just decides
6: he's done. Yeah.
5: Yeah, I don't know. I mean, he gets like $1 million a game.
6: No,
5: that's not bad, right?
6: And Herb Street's got a lot of deals for his dog.
5: Sure. I mean, I think
6: the dog out-earns him.
5: I don't think it's Joe and Troy.
6: I don't think
5: that's how it is. But... tomorrow night, we have Seattle and Denver. Great game on Thursday night. And in this, I do want to say right away, I love the under the most.
6: 40.5.
5: Right? I would, if it was 30.5, I still might take
6: the
5: under.
6: Ooh, really? You think you still might be on a coin flip there?
5: Because I think I go, you know, I can see 17-13, but can I see 17-14 where a team only gets touchdowns and no field goals with both of these defenses? I'm like, yeah, I don't know. But, like, look, both these defenses are terrific, right? The Seahawks defense is fantastic. And for me, it comes down to this. Bo Nix is not great. And it's not that Bo Nix is terrible, but Bo Nix is sort of settling into the quarterback that we thought he would be. You know, he had a great start under Sean Payton, but now he's kind of come back to the pack a little bit. The league has gotten used to him. Sean Payton took over play calling duties last week. You thought, okay, here we go. Sean Payton's calling the plays, his superpower. And it was just a below-average game from Bo Nix again, right? Sometimes, maybe he peaked. You know, looks like in high school, the kids peaked as freshmen. Like, you know, maybe we've seen the best of Bo Nix, and he's coming back a little bit to the pack. If that's the case, I will take the Seahawks defense, and the only way the Seahawks get in trouble is if they turn the football over. Whether Darnold throws a couple of picks, they put the football on the ground. That's the only thing that seems to be the kryptonite for the Seahawks, is when they turn the ball over, it's hard for them to overcome it. So tomorrow night, I, again, that's why I like the under. I don't think you're going to suddenly see Sam Darnold spraying the football all over the field, but the Seahawks will have enough. Their defense is better. I know I'm going away from home, but I don't care. The Seahawks are the better team, and the Broncos have more problems than the Seahawks do. So low-scoring game. The Seahawks don't turn the football over. They win the game. Give me the Seahawks. And I'll even go with the – I'll go 17-13.
6: How about
5: that?
6: I'll
5: take the under 30, the under 31.
6: The alternate line that you've created.
5: My alternate 31
6: I like this.
5: Point line.
6: No, that's good. 2.5, the Seahawks favored on the road. Inconsistent run games on both sides. I think we could fairly say that. Jackson Smith and Jigba is not going to drop another pass at a big spot if it comes to that. But I think the defensive front of Denver is what's going to make the difference, and that you do force that big turnover at the worst time, which is any time. But certainly this game plays low scoring and late. I love that it's in our window. The curiosity, the Bo Nix 3-year experience has been interesting, right? Because you had folks that clearly getting talking points from how much Sean Payton loved him.
5: Yeah.
6: I think they've revised that script a little bit in terms of I don't love him anymore. And now you're trying to figure out what the best of him is going to be. He's about a 2-touchdown per interception kind of guy. Throws the ball well in the second half when he just starts letting it loose. And they just have to figure out how to get that guy to show up in the first half of games.
5: Yeah, look, it's sometimes not that the Broncos have hit their peak of who they were, but really you want to look back at last year and say of all the teams where you thought, man, that was our year. That was kind of the year.
6: Well, it was, right? It reminded me of that Raiders year. Remember when Derek Carr was the MVP?
5: Hurt? That was the year.
6: And they were healthy, right? And they got all the way through, and then all of a sudden it was broke.
5: Like, that was the year. They had the title game at home, and Bo Nix gets hurt, and it's like, what? And now we got to start a backup. Like, of all the teams that had missed chances last year, because that's how the Seahawks win the Super Bowl, you know, we talked about the Texans and their missed chances, right? Yeah, but, like, the Broncos have to say, that was our year. We had the AFC title. We were playing at home. We were the best team. We had the best defense in the AFC. We should have been in the Super Bowl.
6: Well, yeah, the AFC side of what Caleb Williams was for the Bears, right, where you had a bunch of big plays late. That became Bo Nix's hallmark. And then he goes down. You have to go to Stidham. And, well, here we are in 2026 where we're a third of the way through the season, and they're one of the teams that you'd put in that little bubble of, I have no idea how this season's going to come out.
5: Yeah,
6: most teams you're putting in the, all right, I think they're competing. No, they stink. The Broncos are over here going, I don't know.
5: No, the Broncos are in that category of they have more problems than you think, like the Rams. Like we told you last week, the Rams have more problems than you think.
6: They got the same record as the Jets.
5: And here you go, right? Well, is that all I need to say? How many problems do the Rams have? They have the same record as the Jets.
6: You just hold up the Jets
5: bad,
6: logo.
5: Huh? It's that bad. I didn't know it was that bad. It's really that bad? Yeah, it's that bad. The Broncos have more problems than you think.
6: By the memes of Aaron Glenn with the challenge flag, some of the greatest one-liners. We can't read them on air.
5: No.
6: Most of them.
5: No.
6: But they were pretty good.
5: No, that's how it goes.
6: Yeah.
5: Exit out by the Fresca Exit Swollen Dome, the Jason Smith Show with my best friend, Mike Harmon. 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We put new videos up all the time. You get our takes. Let us know what you think. Agree, disagree. Again, just search Jason Smith Show on YouTube. You will get it there. We put up new videos all the time. Mike and I love putting this content out for you every single night. But coming up next, evidence that the Brewers win tonight. I was more responsible for it than anybody that even played in the game.
6: Wow.
5: Jason and Mike, Fox.
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13: Wisconsin has 3-0 in the series sound. The Brewers a win away from going to the World Series. 6-2 the final score.
12: Brewers Radio Network with the call as Milwaukee gets by the Dodgers by that final score of 6-2. As Jake Bowers, Garrett Mitchell going back-to-back to give Milwaukee the lead in the seventh inning that they would not relinquish and put them one game away from appearing in the World Series. Tomorrow's Game 4 moved back to 8 o'clock Eastern Time. They're expecting inclement weather in Cleveland for the ALCS Game 3. That's been moved to 1 o'clock Eastern Time in the afternoon. I'm Kevin Wired.
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4: No, Kelly Clarkson!
16: Pablo Torre finds out. Bird. We got big stuff from the NFL coming up in a few minutes. A couple quarterbacks who may be able to play this week. But the big story, nothing bigger. The Brewers, one game away from the World Series. They beat the Dodgers tonight, 6-2. They have a 3-game-to-none lead, and we'll get to, hey, is this about the Dodgers? Is it about the Brewers? But apparently, and I'll wear this, tonight's result, I was responsible for.
17: You're taking credit and or blame?
16: I should get a ring. People on social media are telling me I should get a ring.
17: So what you're saying is you need brats, cheese, and a ring.
16: Mm.
17: Meanwhile, ooh, you may be forced to leave your the luxury and fun and excitement that is the beaches and Los Angeles.
16: If you said to me I could either have a World Series ring or a lifetime supply of brats and cheese.
17: What kind of cheese,
16: that's
17: though?
16: A tough one, man.
17: What kind of cheese?
16: No, I get to pick. It's the cheese of my choosing.
17: No, that's what I'm asking.
16: The cheese of my choosing. Well, let's see. With brat, like, you know what? Because it's Milwaukee, be some kind of beer cheese. Beer cheese.
17: Yeah, but I was actually thinking about that. Yeah.
16: Yeah, no, it would be.
17: I was thinking about a pretzel and beer cheese tomorrow.
16: Yeah,
17: maybe.
16: Yeah. Like, yeah, if I could get
17: that,
16: like,
17: might be my lunch.
16: Would I want a lifetime supply of brats and cheese or a World Series ring? Like, that's, wow, that's tough.
17: Well, you could. I mean, you could sell both, right? You could hoard cheese for a week and show up at a farmer's market and be like, hey, geez.
16: I'd be able to.
17: Yeah, or you got a out. Ring. It's one sale.
16: He got out. You gotta. I'd be able to wear the ring and see it, or I could just anytime I want to. Yeah, lifetime supply. At lifetime supply. Brat cheese.
17: Yeah, as long as there's no restrictions on that lifetime supply, because sometimes it's just, you know, you get a pound a month or something like that, saying that should get you through.
16: Lifetime supply is whatever I want it. Whenever I want it.
17: So it's like
16: I don't
17: having
16: care.
17: That Taco Bell in your house?
16: I mean, it's like the
17: like
16: only...
17: Like having that black card for Taco Bell?
16: The only time not lifetime supplies if they come in and say, you've bankrupted us, we're calling you dead, okay? We're declaring you dead because we have no cheese left. You've eaten all the cheese, sir. The cheese
17: but it
16: is
17: said
16: all gone.
17: I can eat. I'm taking you to court.
16: All gone. The cows are saying we can't make cheese fast enough, okay? The cheese is all gone.
17: What did they call Homer when he was bankrupting the... The Frying Dutchman.
16: Oh.
17: Something Pete.
16: Yeah. Oh, I don't remember.
17: But either way, that's the point, yeah.
16: So why am I responsible for the Brewers' win tonight? That's pretty simple. So the last few days.
17: That's pretty simple.
16: Justin Frostberg, our intrepid producer and Dodger fan.
18: I had nothing to do with this, America.
16: Oh, hang on. There's audio evidence.
18: Dodgers would be up 3-0 if it was up to me.
16: Justin always wants to point out when I say something good about a team and automatically they hit the skids,
17: yeah,
16: right, if I curse them.
18: Mike, it's just science, isn't it?
17: Okay. Well, I mean, cursed all my teams.
18: And they're all screwed.
16: That's not my fault.
17: Took my hair and everything.
16: Hey,
17: I mean,
16: well,
17: it's all his fault.
16: Stop. It was going to happen to the Bears no matter what because the whole city of Chicago been riding high on the hog for so long. You got the Cubs in the playoffs. You got the White Sox in the playoffs. Man, the White Sox are in the playoffs. Northwestern's in the top 25 in college football. The Bears are winning football games with backup quarterbacks, right? Eventually, that was gonna boomerang back on you, man. I could not do anything to help you. Now, did I pick a bad time to say I think the Bears are the best team in football? Apparently, I did. But Frostberg thinks that I curse teams when I say good things about them. Okay. So last night, he said, Jason, going into game 3,
17: mm-hmm,
16: Dodgers down 2-0, you got to say good things about the Brewers. So last night, what did I do? I said, hey,
17: there should be no problem with the Brewers. They'll win every game in L.A. Their bullpen is fantastic, right? Their bullpen's terrific. The one big thing I said about the Brewers is their bullpen is terrific. I don't see them giving up a run at all to the Dodgers at all at Chavez Ravine. And what happened tonight? Well, bullpen comes in.
19: Yep.
17: And Uribe, it's not his night, right? Walking the base. I can't believe he stayed in as long as he did. Walking the bases loaded. Will Smith gives up the double off the wall, gets a double off the wall to put the Dodgers up 2-1. The Brewers had given up one earned run in 28 innings in the postseason. Tonight, the bullpen came in, two runs, the first pitcher who came in. So suddenly, Frostburg's like, yeah, this is working. All right. Hey, when I asked Jason to do that last night, and I did it for him. Okay, that's great. So we start the show. And the game is in the top of the seventh inning. The Dodgers had just taken a 2-1 lead off Will Smith's double off the wall. And Blake Snell walked the leadoff batter to start the seventh inning. Jake Bowers was coming up. And Justin said, okay, he needed me to do him a solid. So this is what happened in the first segment of the show. What do you got, Frostburg? How you feeling?
18: Jason, what inning is this?
17: This is the top of the seventh.
18: I'm going to need a lot more Brewers love here.
17: More Brewers love. Okay, I don't see anything that could go wrong with Bowers at bat here with one on facing Blake Snell. Like, this is probably going to be a two-run homer for the Brewers.
19: Oh, there's no question.
17: Aaron, and what happened? Jake Bowers, two-run homer for the Brewers, followed by Garrett Mitchell's home run.
19: Yeah, I believe I said he was going to leave it up in the zone. It would get hammered while there.
17: I said it, and it happened.
19: Yeah.
17: I said it, and it happened. If the Brewers win, I get a World Series ring. And apparently I have powers that I knew nothing about. That was not something. You can go back first hour of the show again. Best of podcast goes up in about an hour. It was there. Absolutely. You see people on social media. That was absolutely a conversation. It wasn't something that we recorded funny. Ha ha, make it seem like we said it was coming. No, no. That was first hour of the show. I said home run. He hits a home run. Apparently, like, I have some sort of telekinesis or ability to tell whatever the future. Like, that's me, man. And I can't control the power.
19: Yeah, no, like, kayfabe worked. No recorded audio. No, that was live and in living color in response to a request by our guy, Justin Frostburg. And lo and behold, the three of us and Tyshirt looked at each other going, what the hell just happened? As Bowers battles for an 11-pitch at bat and deposited into the right field seats. It's like, what the hell, man?
17: Frostburg's double flipping me off right now. Well,
18: for every bird is a run, right?
17: Yeah, okay. So
18: I'm not Homer.
17: All right, so I got three birds.
19: Every time you flip the home bird, run, after
18: it was a two-run swings.
17: I know, but there was the next pitch was a home run, too. Like, when I open a portal.
18: You really bringing up the next pitch now?
17: Dude, when I open a portal, the portal stays open. The portal was open, man. I can't control my. I don't know what my power is. Again, I feel like the superhero. And this is great. A superhero.
18: Not a superhero.
17: That not only knows I'm a superhero in Milwaukee.
18: You're far from a superhero.
17: Like, a superhero that gets his power.
18: What, do you eat all the cheese?
17: Doesn't. Yes.
18: Oh, your power?
17: Yes. That's my.
18: Of cheese?
17: Like, if I was in The Boys, that would be my power. What's your superpower? Ah, I can eat cheese really, really good. Oh, okay. How does that help? I don't know, but I can eat cheese really well.
19: Well, okay.
17: But like the superhero that gets the power can't control it. And when he goes out there to fight, doesn't know if the power is going to help him or hurt him. Like, when I go out there and say things to try to help Frostburg, what happened? I gave the Milwaukee Brewers a big two-run homer.
18: You did the opposite of helping me.
19: Yeah, you helped the Brewers, but you killed your father, Larry.
17: I did. I mean, again,
18: a good friend of mine would have said, no, I can't put that out there.
17: I can't. You're supposed to
19: listen to your producer.
17: I was supposed
19: unless
17: to come
19: he
17: back
19: asked for things like that.
18: At me and say, no, I would never do that.
17: Can't do it, Justin.
18: That was a test.
17: I think
18: you failed.
19: all the times you fought on Frostburg's suggestions for content not to do, and this one you say, okay, I'll lean into what you want here, Justin.
18: You didn't even think twice.
19: And you killed him.
17: I have powers that you can't even understand. Son of a... you can't even understand that I made that home run happen. I said he's going to hit a two-run homer right here. And then 8 seconds later, it was that big two-run homer. When he swung, my first thought was, oh, no way. There's no way. And then I saw him turn to the dugout, and he flipped the bat, and I said, oh, my goodness, that's a home run.
18: Dude, he killed the ball.
17: He actually did hit the home run after I
19: said it was what, 412 feet?
18: Are you so happy about it?
19: And then Mitchell comes up next, and it happened so fast that it's like, wait, I thought it was a replay.
17: Yeah.
19: No, it's...
17: No, it's more of the same.
18: No, Justin, you don't need to celebrate
20: it. No, the thing is, listen, I'm celebrating the fact that apparently I have superpowers. I'm celebrating that I have superpowers. Now, I got to figure out how to control
17: them. We know that.
18: Jason, if you had superpowers, tell me who wins tomorrow night's football game.
20: I just told you.
18: And a score.
20: The Seahawks, 17-13.
18: That happens.
20: Okay.
18: You're going to jail.
20: I'm going to jail. Why did that boy there? A radio host went to jail. Yeah, he picked a game right. What do you mean? Yeah, he picked a game right. Said Seahawks are going to win 17-13.
17: He hurt a lot of people with that pick.
20: What was the score? 17-13. He's got to go. He's got to go.
18: I want the Broncos to lose.
20: I'm glad.
17: Either that or people are running on yelling, "Witch!"
20: I always felt I was special. I just didn't know how it was going to impact the world until I realized I could do something.
17: Well,
20: like
17: look
20: this.
17: What you did to Justin, though.
20: Yeah, well,
17: you hurt him.
20: He asked me.
17: You got Kevin back here. Him. We haven't seen Kevin in a while, and you've tormented him all night with your superpowers.
18: Yeah, because of you, Jackson.
17: Tyshirt's laughing at you.
18: My son called me crying about that home run.
17: Yeah.
18: Hurt
20: I'm
18: his
20: sorry
18: soul.
20: About that. I'm sorry.
17: You just caused so much angst.
18: You
17: for
18: told a lot of pain.
20: Now you told Jackson that you asked me to say something good
18: about
20: the Brewers.
18: No, I did not.
20: You didn't tell him that. You left that part out.
18: I just said it's all Jason's fault.
21: From the Fox.
20: Jax has a list in his room. People to kill. Jason Smith.
18: From the Fox Sports Radio studios, it's Jason 12.
20: He's got my picture up from the website. Yeah, he's ready.
17: It's
20: okay.
17: Full Steve Buscemi. But is it you in the Brewers uniform now?
20: Yeah. Maybe. Yeah.
17: Smiling from ear to ear.
20: What was it? Was Crying Game? Was that what was playing the song? Was it the theme from Crying Game when he was doing that?
18: Yes.
20: When he was crossing off the picture and putting the lipstick on?
17: Steve Buscemi. Oh,
20: I thought
17: yeah.
20: I thought I was helping. But again, this is my character arc. Like, this is how it starts out. Like, boy, great power doesn't know how to control it, how to harness it. He tries to figure it out. The whole first season, he doesn't know. There's a big cliffhanger where maybe I destroy something really bad. The second season I try, but then the second season is, boy, do I celebrate being a good guy? Do I celebrate being a bad guy? And now there's an internal conflict and an external conflict, and all of a sudden now we're at three seasons of this great new superhero show.
17: Yeah, we're gonna write this over the next
20: pending.
17: Yeah, we're gonna write this over the next couple of days.
20: Jason's superpower? He could predict and manifest home runs from the Milwaukee Brewers. Well, that's very specific power. Well, it was almost eating cheese. We decided to go with this at the last minute. It was our strongest possibility.
17: Now, one of the things that could become a problem with this is the downturn in production from Bernie the Brewer. Because if he's got to keep sliding down, eventually he's going to be sore. And he's going to go to the IL.
20: Yeah. Maybe. I mean, I don't know. Maybe,
17: he's going to have a sore ass.
20: Yeah. Well, that's how much hit home runs. That's how it goes.
17: Yeah.
20: That's how it goes, man.
17: It's tough, man.
20: I made it happen. You could say, here's the thing. I remember George Brett saying, remember the Don Denkinger play, right?
17: Okay, yeah.
20: The bad call at first base in the 85 World Series that helped the Royals win and the Cardinals lose. And, of course, that being a World Series, Kansas City and St. Louis is such a big deal. And I remember George Brett
17: series, yeah.
20: doing an interview after. Brett was my favorite player, so I always knew
17: he was
20: he said.
17: He was a red ass if there was great.
20: they asked him, what do you think about the Denkinger play? And you know, how many times he's heard that in his life. And I think he just, something broke in him. He just said, you know, half the state wants to kill him and half the state wants to buy him a beer. It's fine, right? Like, that was his answer.
17: That's a good summary response.
20: Okay, Jason, you're a hero. What do you think? Well, Los Angeles wants to kill me, but Milwaukee and most of the rest of the country want to buy me a beer because I'm ending the Dodgers dynasty. Like, okay, that's what's happening right now. What's going to be, how does Ben Maller treat me when he sees me? Like, does he like grab me and try to throw me through a plate glass window or something? Or is he goes, you know, buddy, I didn't know you were that. I didn't know you had that kind of power. You know, I don't know.
17: Well, I think you might inspire some fear around the hallways. Mm.
20: I think I might need a cape for tomorrow, though. I
17: have a Thunderlips cape.
18: How are you going to break this to Pam?
20: I might need a cape.
18: You guys have to move. How are you going to break this to Pam?
17: I do have a Thunderlips cape from Rocky 3.
20: Here's the good news, Pam. Boy, I got a really great place for us to go live. It's really, really cheap. You're going to love it.
18: Tons of wheels and cheese.
20: It's fantastic. Oh, great. Where is it? Where in L.A. is it? Oh, well, here's the thing.
18: Milwaukee.
20: It's not in Los Angeles. You know where Baxter is? What do you mean? You remember Anchorman? Where
18: hey, Baxter Benny, was? Bark twice.
20: Didn't he say bark twice if you're in Milwaukee? We're moving to Milwaukee. Or just the greater Wisconsin, the greater state of Wisconsin.
17: Well, I mean, you can be near the Dells.
20: Yeah.
17: You can take
20: a
17: ride on the famous Wisconsin Ducks.
20: Uh-huh. Is that a thing? A
17: lot of cheese.
20: Yeah. Okay.
17: No, look it up.
20: Cheese is a big thing.
19: No, I used to go to the Dells.
20: Okay.
19: Fun times.
20: I was in Wisconsin once for a wedding when I was a kid.
19: You used to go all the time. Went fishing on the lakes. It was great.
20: And you know my big memory of the wedding was? My uncle driving to the wedding hit a chicken that was crossing the road.
19: No kidding.
20: Chicken tried to
19: never got like, to the other to
20: fly
19: side.
20: Across the road. Chicken and the feathers, I think it was like 8 years old, feathers flew up like, what happened? And oh, I don't know, something, a bird flew by, whatever. And then I kept asking, my mom finally said, okay, Jimmy hit a chicken. Okay, a chicken tried to fly across the road, Jimmy hit it. Is the chicken okay? I don't know. There's a lot of feathers fly, but Jimmy hit a chicken. Oh, Jimmy hit a chicken. Oh, I was so sad.
19: And then you got to the wedding reception, and they served you a plate of chicken.
20: Here, this is a very
19: fresh. Did you have the chicken or the fish?
20: It's a very fresh chicken. How fresh? Oh, you don't want to know how fresh.
19: So fresh.
20: Exit.
19: I want chicken.
20: Exit out about a fresca. Exit Swollen Dome. Jason Smith, Mike Harmon live from the Fox Sports Radio studios. Coming up next, we have more on the big pivotal game three of the NLCS plus two big quarterback stories. Keep it here. Jason and Mike. Fox.
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0: The Jason Smith Show with my best friend, Mike Harmon. Yeah. World Series ring coming my way if the Brewers win, apparently.
1: Well, you know, this is also a great day for me in my history.
0: Okay.
1: I came out of a class at Santa Clara University.
0: Okay.
1: And I had no idea what was going on in a certain NLCS game, and I got into the car just in time for Steve Bartman to make his presence known. Anniversary.
0: 23 years ago
1: today. All those years ago. Yeah. And I saw it this morning, and I sent it to my brothers, and we just started going, like we were full-on Ray Liotta slamming the wall in the shower after the
2: It was all Moises Alou's fault, too.
1: That's it. He started jumping up and down.
2: He escalated that situation.
1: Yeah.
0: When he decides to melt down about it, then Pryor
1: points. Melts down.
0: And then, obviously, the double play ball, Alex Gonzalez. But, like, that's
1: Alex Gonzalez had one of the highest fielding percentages we'd seen in the shortstop position in a while.
0: And, you know, it's weird now, you know, being 23 years later from the Bartman play. What I really remember of it the most is the next day on ESPN, Dan Patrick was hosting SportsCenter, and they had an interview with Steve Bartman set. So Dan was going to be on with Steve Bartman. Steve Bartman was calling in. It's like, oh, my God, the guy's calling in. And so Dan's on the air, and they put the guy on the air, and the guy is talking very – he almost talks – have like a New York accent. He's almost like, yeah, well, and then this is what just happened, and then, you know, I did this, and I did this, and I did this. I didn't know. And I'm watching – and I'm listening to him going – this doesn't jibe with the guy I saw last night who seemed like when he went for the ball and then they wanted him out and they had to escort him out, he looked like he was scared, didn't know. I mean, obviously how anybody would be. But the way he's talking is like, yeah, like I tried to get, and I'm sitting there going, okay. And I'm watching on ESPN, I'm like, okay. And then Dan asks him another question, and then I forget what he says, but he says something about Howard Stern, and he's a blank, and he says something, and then he hangs up. And I'm like, oh, my God, that was the guy, Captain
1: Jenks?
0: Captain Jenks, right.
1: Yeah.
0: So I said, oh, it must be Captain Jenks, because he was back then. That was big. He would prank everybody. And I'm like, oh, my goodness. And I had so much respect for Dan, because at that point, like, how embarrassed is he? Because, you know, he's on the air and doing an interview, and this is where ESPN is told, we have him. Are we sure? Yep, we got him right here.
1: You're going
0: to talk
1: to
0: him.
1: Yep.
0: Here it is. And they did, right? And they did. Now, when I talked to one of my friends who worked there, and they vetted, and I was like, oh, you could have vetted a little bit
1: maybe
0: better.
1: But
0: it wasn't my friend's fault. That was fine. and so I'll never forget how it ended. It ends, and he says a thing, and you hear a click, and he hangs up, and I'm going, oh, my God, what's Dan going to say? What's Dan going to – oh, my God, what's he going to do? And Dan just looks in the camera, and he smiles. He goes, well, we've been had. We'll be back after this. And then it's like, roll the break. And I was like, wow, that was it. Because I don't know what I would have done in that situation. Like, it's a big deal. Here's your first interview with the guy, the biggest story in all of sports. And you know it's going to be huge for so long. And here's a big interview. And, you know, Dan was great at interviews and all this. And that happens. And you just hear the guy, Captain Jenks, hang up. And I'm going, oh, and Dan. I think the smile just, yep, we've been had. And that was the perfect response.
1: And then you cut to break, and someone yells, George!
0: Oh, I did not want to be in that control room after that happened. Because you know that was, okay, all right, 3, 2, 1, roll your break. And then, you know, here's your pool and weed eater commercial.
1: Yeah.
0: What the blank was that? What the blank? What happened? What happened? You said you had him. You said
1: here's
0: you
1: a new policies and procedures for betting.
0: You said you called him. I had him. I called him back on the phone. He said it was him. It was a
1: full Spider-Man meme of all the producers and associate producers.
0: Okay. You know, I don't remember what my friend told me, was I said, okay, now getting him on the phone, did you try, you know, because I think he told me that, they called and they looked at the phone number and reverse looked it up and everything else. And he said he was staying with his girlfriend's or his wife's parents in Chicago, whatever it was. But I remember saying, like, was there ever a thought, like, you know, it's a big deal, like getting him a car and getting him to a TV studio.
1: Right.
0: Where he could, you know, you pay for it, obviously, and you're going to pay for the $500 it takes to get a car and rent for this guy bring him in. And I forget what the answer was, but I'm like, that's the first thing I would have said is, let's get you to a TV studio. We're going to come send a car for you. We're going to send a town car for you or a limo. We'll have food and drinks in there and everything. We're going to take you for it because, I mean, that interview is going to be such a huge deal for ESPN. And I forget what my friend told me if they tried to do it and he said no, but like that would have been my first thing. Oh, the guy doesn't want to go and be on TV. He's okay doing an interview. He doesn't want to be on TV.

0: 23 years ago. So we got more baseball coming up. We'll tell you, you want to know why the Dodgers are down 3-0? It's a pretty simple explanation. But two big stories out of the NFL. This call this quarterback, should they or shouldn't they play this week? Couple of big deals today. Lamar Jackson may be back in the Ravens lineup a lot faster than we thought. There is a small chance he has to play this week against the Browns. And I don't think that, and this is an ESPN report, right, that has this
1: right.
0: out. If this was the Ravens saying it, I would say, well, this is probably a lot of gamesmanship. You want them, well, you got to prepare for Lamar. You got to prepare for Snoop Hundley. Okay, still, whatever you want to do to get him to do a little bit. But the fact this is the ESPN report tells me that, okay, he's got a chance, a better than small chance, because it wouldn't be out there unless they thought he would project forward enough to be able to play.
1: Sure.
0: You don't need him on Sunday. You do not. This is where, why are you bringing him back? You don't need to. The division is there for you. You are the best team in the division. All right, no matter what the records look like and you're in first place right now, the Steelers are no good. The Bengals have a lot of problems that we didn't think they'd have. And the Browns, the Jets exposed them last week, right? In the rain, in New York, right? The Browns, hey, they had a couple of, they were great. That's why I said, hey, enjoy the start for the Browns, because it's not going anywhere. You played really well offensively last week. You scored 30 points. Right, if it was a game where you know, 13-10 and you snuck by and Snoop Hundley stats were, you know, 5-for-17 for 54 yards and a pick, I would say, well, sure, you need Lamar Jackson back. But you don't need it. There's no desperation needed for the Ravens, and you don't want him to come back and re-injure himself. You worried about the rest of the season. Yeah, I understand. Hey, if he's ready to come back, that's great. You don't need to rush him back specifically this week. Yes, games in the past in the Lamar Jackson era have been a little weird with the Browns, but they've won the last three or four they've played against them. There's no desperation. Nothing is going to happen that's going to derail your season this year if you wind up losing on Sunday to the Browns. You have more than enough to beat them. I don't need to see Lamar Jackson this week.
1: I think we get to the forward-looking, right? You got you mentioned the Bengals. Well, they started September. Well, and you got Joe Burrow playing some good football, but all around they're not a complete squad. That's on the schedule after this week in Cleveland. And then you've got the Bills on the road, then the Jaguars at home. So those next three games are what you're looking at, particularly when you talk about Buffalo and Jacksonville. That's who you're competing for the top of the AFC and ultimately to try to get some sort of home field advantage as you roll through. So you got to think that your squad, particularly if you just do direct snap it to Derrick Henry 35 times, that you can get over and take down Deshaun Watson and this Cleveland squad, and that sets you up longer term, right? Because with Lamar Jackson, all that matters is he's ready at the end of December and January. He's got an injury that, if you can get by an extra week plus now, it should pay dividends down the road. No urgency since you won these last couple of games.
0: Right. So if Lamar Jackson's a no, should he play, should he not play? Now you got Michael Penix Jr., which looks like he is going to play against your Chicago Bears.
1: Probably won't get hit very often.
0: No,
1: the one guy got suspended and voided all the guarantees on his contract. Bad job by him.
0: Hey, don't worry. You're going to feel great after Sunday. Don't worry about it. For Penix, who's coming back from a rib injury, it's different. He absolutely needs to play, but not for the reason you think. Yes, the Falcons have jump-started their season. It's a really bad division, right? Tampa Bay is terrible. No Baker Mayfield. The Panthers are fine, but they're not great. And the Saints, their owner is complaining about how bad the team is.
1: Gale Benson is salty.
0: If you could be in any division in the NFL, you want to be in the NFC South right now, because that's like the path of least resistance. The first team to 7 will win the division. So
1: you're calling for the 7-10.
0: First team to 7.
1: Put it out there right now. First team to 7.
0: Like, team gets a 7, and now they're 7, so they're 7-8, and they just, the champagne is out in the locker room. We just won the division.
1: We got it.
0: And we got a home game. This is awesome. But he needs to play, not because they're better with him, and clearly they are, right? Since he's come back, he's been a pretty good game manager. That's kind of what Michael Penix has been, not going crazy. But look, when the easiest offensive play is to give the ball to the best running back in the NFL, okay, you're going to do okay. Yeah, Penix is the best guy there, but he needs to play because he's got to put a great season on tape –

0: for the Falcons to say we can trust him to be our starting quarterback next year. Because what have we seen now 3 years in? The guy can't stay healthy.
1: Right. Well, and go back to his collegiate career.
0: Right. I mean, yeah. He needs to show that his body can withstand the rigors of the NFL. And I'm not saying that, well, he's someone that needs to be able to just get out there no matter what the situation is. No, but you want to play. Your best ability is your availability. And a quarterback, they can't go into every game going, we don't know if we're going to have you or not. You can do that at running back. You can do that at wide receiver. You can do it at safety. You can't do it at quarterback. And for the better part of 3 years now, or 2.5 years, Penix has been someone that you have no idea if he can stay in the lineup. So if here's, you know, coming back off the injury last year, he gets in, he's great, but he gets a hit. His rib hurts. If he can play, he needs to play. He needs to play because of that, not because the team is better with him and they're winning. The division is terrible. But he's looking at his NFL future, because if he can't put that year together, guess what? Maybe the Falcons keep him, or maybe they're drafting a new quarterback saying, you know what? Our season didn't go as well as we thought. We didn't win the division. We need to do something else. Or, hey, we were lucky to squeak out a division win. We got killed in the playoff game, but we need to get another quarterback because Penix played in 9 games. Right? Like, we're going to go get Drew Mestemaker, right? Or we're going to go get Darian Mensah, right? Somebody's coming in. We're going to go get a new guy, and he's going to be our quarterback, because we can't keep this guy on the field. So, yeah, if he can play at all, he's got to play.
1: Yeah, I think ultimately by the end of the year, you're getting to that point anyway, right? You've proven time and again, and there's been many a memeable offense when it comes to Tua Tagovailoa, and we even had the opportunity last week. It was like, hey, look, he could recreate that whole thing with Jalen Hurts, and people started getting to that. They couldn't get to that B-roll fast enough. But the season's going to sink or swim depending on whether you're under center.
2: Yeah.
1: One. Two, you got to be able to play with a little bit of pain. Like, obviously, he's had the ACL injuries. Nothing you can do there. You talk about shoulder impingements, elbow issues, whatever. Okay. In this case, if the ribs aren't broken and you're just sore, that's the cost of playing NFL or college or high school quarterback. Get your flak jacket on and get back out there, right? You got to be able to withstand some level of discomfort. How many guys have we talked to through the years? How fast were you, under 100%, right? Your power bar. It's like the first rep you take, right? I mean, that's it. From the first hit, the first engagement at training camp to the end of the year, you're just trying to keep on this side on your video game power bar to keep yourself upright. For Michael Penix Jr., it's imperative that he get on the field. And again, Montez Sweat getting himself suspended. One fewer guy you got to worry about chasing you down.
0: Not my fault. Montez Sweat, not my fault. I said good things about them, but not my fault.
1: He had a $21 million contract for next year that is now no longer no portion of that is guaranteed because of the suspension. So, yeah, chaos ensues.
0: Let's find out what's trending right now in the wide world of sports from Kevin Wired. K-Dub, what do you got for us tonight?
3: That's what I've got for you right now.
1: You broke him. Look what you did.
3: I'm a broken man right now.
1: You have two World Series in the last 2 years.
3: Yeah, I know. I'm just a spoiled sports fan complaining about not actually winning for once. So, I mean, no one can feel sorry for me right now.
0: Can't win the World Series every year.
3: No.
1: Right. You could be the Mets.
0: You can't ever win the World Series.
3: Oh, we've only been 40 years, right, since 1986. So.
0: Okay, what's trending? Just tell us what's trending.
3: Well, what's trending is NLCS, Dodgers and Brewers, Milwaukee now just one win away from making the World Series.
4: 3-2 pitch. Betts swings and misses, and the ball game is over. Wisconsin has 3-0 in the series sound. The Brewers a win away from going to the World Series. 6-2 the final score.
3: That was the Brewers Radio Network there with the final call as Milwaukee does win it 6-2. Jackson Chourio with a leadoff home run. Will Smith with a two-run RBI double in the sixth inning that put the Dodgers temporarily in front. And it looked like that was going to be all they needed because Blake Snell, to that point, had 9 strikeouts in 6 innings. But that seventh inning is when everything came undone for Snell and the Dodgers. Jake Bowers, Garrett Mitchell, going back-to-back, hitting home runs to give the Brewers a lead they would not relinquish. And now they have their sights set on a potential sweep of L.A. and an appearance in the World Series. Now, Game 4 tomorrow has been pushed back to 8 o'clock Eastern time. They did that because they had to reschedule ALCS Game 3 in Cleveland. They're expecting inclement weather tomorrow evening. So in Cleveland, they're going to play the game tomorrow, 1 o'clock Eastern time, to try to get ahead of that. And as a result, the NLCS Game 4 has been moved to the evening. We do have the pitching matchups tomorrow for both the Guardians and the Rays. Cleveland sending out Gavin Williams, while Griffin Jack's going to get the nod for Tampa Bay after he threw 11 and two-thirds scoreless innings in his three appearances against the White Sox in the ALDS. Managerial news, Don Mattingly staying in Philadelphia long-term, or at the very least the next 2 years, are taking the interim tag off his title, as Philadelphia and Mattingly agreeing to a two-year deal to make him the manager. Joe Espada not coming back as the manager for the Houston Astros. His contract will expire at the end of the month. In the NFL, Michael Penix Jr. is expected to start against the Bears on Sunday, despite his rib injury that he suffered in last Sunday's loss to the Ravens. And Lamar Jackson did not practice today for Baltimore, but Jesse Minter is saying he is day-to-day. ESPN reporting that Jackson does have a realistic chance of facing the Browns this Sunday. D'Amico Ryan saying that Marvin Harrison Jr., fresh off his arrival from Arizona, going to make his debut for the Texans on Sunday in London against the Jaguars. Back over to you guys.
0: Thanks a bunch, K-Dub. Jason Smith, Mike Harmon, live from the Fox Sports Radio studios. Coming up next, why are the Dodgers down 3-0? We have the answer for you. We'll tell you next. Jason and Mike, Fox.
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3: 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The Jason Smith Show with my best friend, Mike Harmon. Biggest story in sports tonight. It looks like the Dodgers dynasty is ending. The Brewers lead the NLCS 3-0 following their 6-2 win earlier tonight. And you're going to see a lot of things in the next 24 hours. Probably going to hear a lot of things you heard on the show tonight, but that's okay. That's how it goes. Information is free. Why are the Dodgers down 3-0? Why does it look like the dynasty is over? And people are already going to look at the wrong things. Oh, the Dodgers are old. Okay, you don't get old in baseball like this. Other sports, you get old. You don't get old in baseball. When you're hot, you're hot.
9: And right? When you're not, you're not.
3: When you're hot, you're hot. When you are rolling sevens, yep. You are rolling sevens. No sport is it easier to get hot and win a championship than Major League Baseball, right? Derek Jeter said it the best a bunch of years ago, saying, listen, best teams get in, hottest team wins it, right? You can't get hot and win an NBA title, can't get hot and win an NHL stand, can't win the Stanley Cup, can't get hot and win a Super Bowl. You can get hot and win a game, you can get hot and win a round, you can't get hot and win it all, but you can get hot and win it all in Major League Baseball. And the Brewers were the best team in the regular season, and they are white hot right now. Everything they are doing is coming up sevens, right? Everything they are doing. You are living right, whatever you want to say. A team that doesn't hit any home runs. They do not hit home runs. That's the big thing for them. They don't hit home runs. What have they done in the series? Big home run in game one and a 2-1 victory. Big home run by Contreras in game two that tied the game, gave them momentum. They won that game. 3 home runs tonight.
9: Yeah.
3: The leadoff home run, first pitch of the game by Jackson Churio. All the Dodgers' goodwill, we're home. We got Blake Snell on the mound. We're feeling great. First pitch, that's all out the window. Right? Dodgers threatening early in the game. Again, rolling sevens. Churio in left field. Fly ball to him. I got it. Wait a minute. Suddenly getting called off. Looks off of the ball for like 2 seconds, but still is able to find the ball and catch it.
9: But he's getting
3: falling down.
9: Yeah, but he's getting called off by a guy who's nowhere near the ball, right? Like one of those miscommunications that still goes their way.
3: When you are living right,
9: yeah,
3: this is how it goes, right? That this falls under the category of that's baseball.
9: Yeah, like sliding catches.
3: That's just
9: big,
3: how it
9: big
3: goes.
9: Big putouts, yes. Yes.
3: Look, could the Dodgers be hitting better with runners in scoring position? Yeah, but I think the Brewers' pitching has a lot to do with that.
9: Second best bullpen ERA in the regular season.
3: Everything the Brewers need to do, they're doing, right? They're getting clutch hits. You can tell their body language is, this is our time, this is our year. The Dodgers' body language is, we are searching for something. They are searching. Shohei Ohtani is searching. The Dodgers are searching for some kind of spark to get them going. You thought you had it after the Will Smith double off the wall, right? We're winning the game. It's 2-1. What happens? Biggest moment of the game, right? Yes, home runs were big. Biggest moment of the game when you're talking about second and third and one out and it's 2-1 and you're thinking this could be 4-1 or worse, and Kike Hernandez strikes out, Tommy Edman strikes out to end the inning. The Brewers get the momentum back. It's only 2-1. You get the back-to-back home runs in the top of the seventh inning, which I'm responsible for. I get the World Series ring from the Brewers. And look, it's, again, this is just the Brewers are hot. The Dodgers aren't. Everything they are doing, they are coming through with, right? Miguel Rojas said it tonight. Baseball's about moments. They're winning every moment, and we're not.
9: No, they're just piling them on, right? I mean, you talk about the crowd comes to life after the Will Smith double. Ohtani's held at third. They announced DePaula. They pull him back. Kike Hernandez, who's been unstoppable in the postseason, he goes down on strikes. And then you get a strikeout to end the inning. But then you come to the next inning, right? Blake Snell, who's been dealing since that Churio home run, he walks Vaughn. And then you have an epic 11-pitch at-bat to Bowers.
3: Yeah. That's when he had to come out of the game. That's where, after the rest, after the Dodgers had the big inning in the sixth inning, they put the runs up on the board. You knew that Snell was nearing the end. Okay, put him back out there. But for whatever reason, he was done. The leadoff walk to Vaughn, that's done. He threw three changeups, couldn't get it over the plate. Mm-hmm. He's done. Take him out. At that point, it should have been Dave Roberts has to know, time to go to the bullpen, I got three guys who can get nine outs. We can win this game. And instead, he left him in. And he loves to go to the bullpen.
9: How many times have we chronicled that? Yes. So, yeah, in this case, decided to stick with Snell. You see the two balls deposited into the right field seats, and they tack on a couple of insurance runs. And that's the other part, right, is they weren't satisfied, still ground. We're able to grind out another two runs to give you the final 6-2 margin.
3: Yeah, I mean, look, that's really what it was. Yes, the Dodgers could be playing a little bit better, but this is more the level that the Brewers are playing at that's so incredibly high. Right.
9: I mean, Ohtani had a walk, a hit, and he got hit in the ass tonight. Yeah. So he did his job from the six hole. But you're not stringing together hits, and everybody went cold at the same time. Credit to that Brewers pitching staff.
3: I mean, look, there's a reason why they had the best record in baseball, right? There's a reason why they have home field advantage, right? Last year was a big learning experience for them. They make it to the NLCS. The Dodgers have enough. Okay, this is a different year. It's being attacked a different way. You heard Blake Snell say before the game, Pat Murphy's talking to the guys differently than last year. They just have something more going on now than they did a year ago.
9: Think he's giving them more pancakes? Does he still have it in the pocket?
3: Exit Outbound of Fresca. Exit Swollen Dome. The Jason Smith Show with Mike Harmon. Coming up next, my buddy Ben Maller. 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
4: Major League Baseball, NLCS Game 3. The Brewers take down the Dodgers 6-2 to take a commanding 3-0 lead in this best of 7 NLCS. The Brewers took the lead in the first inning on a Jackson Chourio leadoff home run. The Dodgers would retake the lead temporarily in the sixth on a Will Smith 2-RBI double. Then the big blow would come in the seventh.
5: 3-2 pitch and driven to right. Deep, Tucker back, track, bye-bye baseball! Jake Bowers, a two-run blast, and the Brewers are back on top of the seventh.
4: Brewers Radio Network, as Jake Bowers, Garrett Mitchell went back-to-back to give the Brewers a lead they would not relinquish and put them one win away from appearing in the World Series. Game 4 tomorrow, pushed back to 8 o'clock because they're expecting inclement weather in Cleveland for the ALCS. Game 3 of that series will now be played at 1 o'clock Eastern Time. I'm Kevin Wired.
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0: Well, sometimes you get what you pay for, and sometimes you don't. Welcome in the beginning of yet another night of the Ben Maller Show. We are in the air everywhere as we jaw away and we handle the global marketplace of hot takes, coast to coast, border to border, and beyond, on the vast and downright powerful microphones of FSR emanating live from the bodega. 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Try the deli counter. We've got some turkey over there, some pastrami. Guaranteed human from the world-famous Fox Sports Radio Studios. We're blind sea bass. And our friend Jerry from Rhode Island, big Red Sox fan. 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And I believe it was our friend from Bakersfield, Andrew, who told me how great the Dodgers are and all that. What a liar he was. And he said, hey, Maller, you know, it's not over yet. I said, well, it isn't over. It's getting close to over. There's no time like October. The NLCS is here streaming live on Fox One. The back-to-back World Series champion Dodgers take on the top-seeded Brewers. Seems to be quite the mismatch. It's an NLCS rematch. One series. Now it's one win for Milwaukee from the World Series. Can the Dodgers storm back and slam down the cheese? Almost no chance of that. Stream the MLB postseason live on Fox One. By the way, I did add to that copy. I added to that copy. That did not say some of the things I said in the copy. That was add-on. That was a bonus add-on I put in the copy. So there is that. Well, some nights you're trying to figure out, what should I talk about? I don't know what to talk about. This is not one of those nights. Our lead this hour, don't bury the lead, my man, is from Los Angeles. That is the scene of the carnage. The once proud Dodger franchise embarrassing themselves on a nightly basis here. It was game three of the NLCS, the greatest team in baseball history. The Dodgers taking on the cheeseheads who invaded SoCal. And the game started with a bang as Jackson Churio and the Brew Crew trying to extend their lead over Shohei Ohtani and the Dodgers. You had professional golfer John Smoltz moonlighting as a baseball commentator. And Joe Davis, they had the call on Fox. Did you watch? You did? Okay, good. Maybe you missed it. I don't know what else you were doing. It's none of my business. The great Jake Bowers. Jake Bowers and Garrett Mitchell went ding to the dong, ding to the dong, back to back jacks off that fraud, Blake Snell, as Milwaukee regained the lead in the seventh inning, and the Brewers did not let it go. And they end up stomping the Dodgers out like a cigarette on the sidewalk, 6-2. In the game on Wednesday night. So that means the fat lady's warming up right now. The big obese woman is warming up. It's a 3-0 series lead in the NLCS for the boys from Wisconsin. The Dodgers had taken a 2-1 lead in the sixth inning, and they gave the ball back to their ace. How'd that turn out? So the loss pushing the Dodgers to the brink of elimination. Brink of elimination. Game four will be Thursday. They moved the playoff schedule around because of bad weather in Cleveland. Hard to believe you'd get bad weather in Cleveland in October. Who could have seen that? Anyway, so the Dodgers will play the Brewers in game four. That should be it. Dodgers look like they've pretty much given up here. And so the Brewers can become the first major league club to complete a postseason sweep after getting swept by the same opponent the previous postseason. Of course, how many times have teams matched up in a similar situation. The better story, though, is in the losing locker room. Dave Roberts' Dodgers are sinking into the La Brea Tar Pits as we speak. That is a good jumping-off point. Let us discuss. And let's start out on the mound. A lot of people focusing on the offense. We'll work our way to the offense in a minute, but let's start out on the mound. So the question, what percentage of the blame, for the latest Dodger loss goes to Blake Snell? So I've got Buca DeBeppo, Hasbro, and a Phillips screwdriver. And we will combine all of these things together, and we are going to make some eyewash, which is what the Dodgers basically are tossing out, eyewash. That's it. So using the very complex, time-tested method of Mahler math, which is not actual math, it's Mahler math. When you use Mahler math, you're never wrong. You're never wrong. The great unwashed cannot question Mahler math. It's a bit of a stab in the dark, but we do talk radio at night. So using Mahler math, the percentage of the blame for the latest Dodger loss goes on Blake Snell. That would be 75% of this disaster theater is on that weasel Blake Snell on the mound. I tried to tell you. I tried to warn you. You guys wouldn't listen. And you deserve every suckbag performance by this loser, Blake Snell. Now, the Dodgers' offense was lousy, but they handed their $36.4 million supposed ace, leader of the pack, the baseball with a lead in the late innings. His job, protect the lead. Don't turn the mound into an all-you-can-eat meatball buffet, and that's exactly what he did, as this is the demo tape for Blake Snell to get a job in a kitchen at Buca DeBeppo, as he was up against a no-name. Milwaukee's Robert Gasser made, I believe he makes the minimum salary in baseball, which is still a lot of money, $800,000, but it's not $36.4 million per year. And he outpitched Blake Snell. So you get paid like a Terminator, Blake Snell. You get paid Terminator money, and you went out there and pitched like a Roomba that was malfunctioning. Congratulations. Way to live up to your end of the bargain. So the Dodgers, they thought for some reason, because there are some idiots over there, that they were getting a holy terror. They got a holy cannoli instead. And the thing that is the most maddening, and I've been complaining from the bully pulpit for a long time about this, the Dodgers coddle these guys, especially Blake Snell. They treat Blake Snell like a priceless Fabergé egg, and they did it all summer, managed the workload. They tossed him on silk pillows. They gave him room service, the whole thing. And they said, no, no, no, don't worry. We know what we're doing here. We want this guy in October. We want him there. Well, it turns out the Fabergé egg, was an overpriced omelet. So the nerds' master plan was to unleash their secret weapon in October. That's why they didn't need Blake Snell during the regular season. Well, that secret weapon, it turned out to be, instead of a supersonic nuclear warhead, it turned out to be a super soaker. Now, nobody in the LA media has the balls, or the baseball media for that matter, to call out Blake Snell, who has been sold falsely as a North Star. He's not that. The last four playoff starts for Blake Snell as a Dodger, the last four playoff starts, the Dodgers' record, 0-4. Blake Snell's earned run average, his last four playoff starts in Dodger blue, 6.33. There she blows. There she blows, Blake Snell. That is not an ace. That is a recurring nightmare with direct deposit. So there you go. Pay him $36.4 million to go out there and ride the vomit comet on the mound in the playoffs. Total fraud. And all these suck-ups like David Vasse and those guys that were defending Blake Snell. The guy's a fraud. He's always been a fraud. He'll always be a fraud. All right, now, turning the page to the Dodgers offense. We're just warming up. We are just warming up. So how much of the many problems for the Dodgers offensive disaster this postseason belongs to the one and only Shohei Ohtani? So some will say, well, he's only one guy out of nine. You can't put too much of the blame on him. I say Bull Pucky. That's what I say. You see, Ohtani is the tip of the big blue pyramid. Everything goes through him. He's the center of the universe. And Dave Roberts went out there. They tried to shuffle the deck a little bit. They didn't have the balls to bench Ohtani. He deserved to be benched. They can't do it because they make too much money off the merch. So they had to leave him in the lineup. And Roberts shuffles the deck, and somehow every card he's played is a joker. One joker after another. For example, Dave Roberts moved Shohei Ohtani to the sixth spot in the lineup. I guess he really liked him in that spot. Well, congratulations, Dave. You found the perfect spot for Shohei, right in the middle of an offensive landfill. Right? The international sensation. The face of baseball nation. And all he got was a slap single. Whoop-dee-damn-doo. Whoop-dee-damn. We can't rip him. No, no, it's not his fault. Okay. You just wait till the Dodgers lose here. You're going to hear 8,000 excuses on how this guy's hurt and that guy's hurt. Load of bullcrap is warming up right now for the Dodgers. Now, the Brewer pitchers in this NLCS have turned the Dodger lineup into a Hasbro special. Play-Doh. I'm telling you, these guys go out there. The Brewer pitchers must be laughing in the clubhouse. The Dodger lineup's like Play-Doh. The Brewer pitchers squeeze it, they stretch it, they flatten it, and then they put it back in that little yellow container. It doesn't matter how much money you make. And this is one of the reasons we've ranted and raved about, you know, salary cap. Some of you idiots who don't know anything about life think, well, we need a salary cap. Yeah. No, you don't. This is a great example. Doesn't matter how much money you make, you still have to play the games. And you side by side, the Milwaukee Brewers, just based on a spreadsheet, have no business, and they are kicking their boot up the Dodgers' tuchus right now. And it's a hit and miss game and all that stuff. And what is that? What is that smell? P.U. What is that smell? Well, that's the Dodger lineup. The Dodgers, these guys getting paid like Hollywood leading men and performing like unpaid extras. And they've got so much star power. That's like the Hollywood Walk of Fame in that lineup. And they have fewer fireworks than a wet and rainy night on the 4th of July. And then to pour salt on the wound, you got some no-names like Jake Bowers and Garrett Mitchell, who went biggity-biggity-boppity, as in Big Bopper for the Brewers, upstaging these Dodger sluggers. And in game three, the game that was played here on Wednesday night, the Dodgers batted 154 against Milwaukee pitching. And across this series, the Brewers have completely manhandled the Dodgers. They've scored 53.3% more runs in this series. They're batting .333 Milwaukee with runners in scoring position, half the sign of the devil. And the Dodgers are hitting .125 with runners in scoring position, .125. At this rate, the only thing the Dodgers will be driving home is themselves when they're eliminated. And my God. It turns out October does not accept American Express. So there you go. Now, the bad news is, you know, I like the Dodgers, obviously. For me, it's, you know, they're going to lose, and that sucks. The good news is this totally torpedoes the baseball ownership claim that we have to have a salary cap. Small market teams like Milwaukee can't compete. Well, good luck on that. Good luck selling that to dumb people. I'd like to hear that debate. All right, last word to the big picture now. We go to the big picture. Here is Dave Roberts. Dave Roberts. Now, he was a bit player on that Red Sox team that came back down 3-0. He was a pinch runner, had the most famous pinch steal, pinch running steal in baseball playoff history. Here's Dave Roberts. Let me guess. He's going to say the series is over. We have no chance to win. Unless he doesn't say that, here's what Roberts had to say. Take a listen.
1: What are your thoughts now being behind 0-3, but knowing from personal experience a team can come back?
2: Well, no, it's certainly possible. I've lived it. And I think the thing is that our guys have, you know, been battle tested. As was that team I was a part of. And I think the mindset has to be, and teams have been down before 0-2, 0-3, it's just you just got to win tomorrow. And so it's an elimination game. We've played in a lot of elimination games, and we just got to get a win, and we got to find a way to build some momentum, and it takes all
0: momentum. How can you build momentum? Milwaukee's got all the momentum. Momentum. Momentum. Oh, my God. Momentum. So stupid. That's Dave Roberts' way of saying, I have nothing intelligent to say, so I'm going to use momentum. By the logic, just look at this logically. So Milwaukee's got all the momentum, you idiots. So the series is over. Why would Milwaukee give up the momentum? They own the momentum. They have all the momentum. Dodgers have no momentum. How could Milwaukee possibly give up the momentum? Can the Dodgers go and buy momentum like they buy free agents? Will Milwaukee sell them some momentum? All right, now just big picture for Milwaukee. Any advice, unsolicited advice to Pat Murphy? We like him. I wish he was the Dodgers manager. He's good. Much better than Dave Roberts. Anyway, any advice to Pat Murphy and the Brewers in the National League Championship Series? So I will give one piece of advice. The piece of advice is to keep the tape measure in the junk drawer and don't start measuring the drapes yet. And that's how you end up with a garage full of commemorative National League Championship T-shirts being shipped to Guatemala. That's how you do it. You're in the driver's seat, but you have not reached the destination yet. And Pat Murphy has been playing chess while Dave Roberts has been playing with refrigerator magnets. I'd rather have the guy playing chess. And so the Dodgers spent all this money, the greatest team ever. They built baseball's Death Star. And the Brewers are taking it apart with a Phillips screwdriver. That's it. Phillips screwdriver. They're taking apart baseball's Death Star, turning the most expensive roster in baseball, dollar for dollar, into a group of guys waiting for their luggage at the baggage claim. And they've been waiting for a while, and they don't see it. They don't know where it is. Maybe it got lost. So whatever you're doing, Milwaukee, that has turned Shohei Ohtani into a very expensive houseplant, a decorative houseplant, don't get cute. And obviously you don't start buying into everything and all that. But I wouldn't change anything. You just keep doing what you're doing. Keep getting her done. Because the only thing more dangerous than the Dodgers is a Brewer team that thinks the Dodgers are already dead. They're not dead. They're not dead. But you do know, even if you lose a couple games here, at some point the Dodgers will toss out Blake Snell. And again, for those of you a little late, Blake Snell, last four playoff starts. Dodgers got this guy to be great. He's turned into Clayton Kershaw. That's not a compliment. That's not a compliment. He's playoff Kershaw. Yamamoto puked up a game the other day. So these guys that are supposedly the greatest starting pitchers, even with bad offense, the starting pitching not rising up, not getting it done at all. All right, it is the Ben Maller Show. As we press on here, we'll take your calls. You want to comment on this, you can join us right now at 877-99 on Fox. That's 877-996-6369. Also on the X Machine, at Ben Maller. That's at Ben Maller, if you'd like to be part of the program. So coming up in a little bit, what did Blake Snell have to say for himself? The man that got the big contract has been a total failure as a Dodger. In the regular season, he doesn't want to pitch. In the playoffs, he does pitch, and the Dodgers wish he wouldn't pitch. So we'll hear from him. We'll get to that, and we will do it next. However, it is live read season. It's the A block, and let's see. What hour is it? Let's see.
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0: 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Speedy and the Red Eye Flight talking about the NLCS right now as the Dodgers and Brewers. Looks like it'll be a short series here. Milwaukee dominating the once proud Dodgers as the Dodgers embarrassing themselves in this National League Championship Series. Talking about that, reminder, check out the Fifth Hour podcast Friday, Saturday, and Sunday. 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Meanwhile, on this live radio show, 877-99 on Fox, 877-996-6369. Also on X, at Ben Maller. That's at Ben Maller. Mark is in. I did not realize Mark was in tonight, but he is. And there he is right over there. Say hello to our pal Mark on X. Mark with a C. That's Mark Ramsey, 64950. You can find him on X. He's the pride of Chicago. He's a White Sox fan, and he doesn't want to talk about what happened there. The White Sox had their own gag job, up 2-0 against the team named after a bridge from Cleveland. And didn't go well for the Sox, not going well for my Dodgers right now. Koopa Loop, his team eliminated in Cactus League, the Angels. You can say hello to Koop at a Bronco fan. That's a Bronco fan. Your comments can and will be used against you.
1: We're on the con, Ben.
0: Yeah, the Angels are on their way back. They might get to 79 wins next year. That's a big step. That's a big step for the Angels.
1: It's a huge step.
0: It is. It would be. It's great. Coop's actually going to be a non-roster invitee to spring training, but only if they have replacement players. King Rory writes in, says, I'm not going to count my eggs before they hatch. Of course, King Rory from the land of the cheese. He says, I'm not going to count my eggs before they hatch, but these Dodgers are no 2004 Red Sox. Granted, when the Brewers win,

0: you are tripping about the Dodgers. Blake Snell pitched pretty good until the inning when Bauer started fouling away pitches. I'm not a pitcher, but I know you get tired from that. It's almost like Blake Snell gets paid $36 million to get guys out to have that closeout pitch. Any pitcher would get tired. It ain't over until the fat lady sings. Well, there's several obese women getting ready to sing, dude. The Dodgers are cooked. They suck. Come on, please stop. It's Dodger fanboys. Eugene in Chicago says the Dodgers started a Ben Maller rant. Rant mode activated. I don't know what you're talking about. There you go. Dread Pie writes in, says the Dodgers are losing on purpose to say, look, a small market team won the NL this year. We don't need a salary cap. It's all part of the plan for the Dodgers. Do you lose this year? And I think he's saying long term, they're in good shape there.
1: I like that.
0: Yeah, why not? Spock's Weed is back. He haven't heard from him in a while. He's up on the overnight. He's listening. Nature Boy says it must be a tough night for the Snellzilla fanboys. Yeah, can we check in on Vasse? Vasse's probably giving Blake Snell a shoulder massage at this point, I would think. You know, it's okay, Blake. It's okay. You tried. It's not your fault. Oh, it's so funny. Hilarious. Fargo Pete writes in, says Yamamoto was on the vomit comet. The scudball Blake smells and all the other superstar Dodgers are clearly too fatigued from signing all those autographs before the game to win one. Oh, yeah. So Fargo Pete's upset because the Dodgers didn't sign autographs before a game. Well, I'm sure that's why they're not hitting. They didn't sign autographs. So what else do we have? Let's see. Page down. Can't read that on the air. What else do we have? Let's see. The Baltimore Freeloader account writes in, says, turn at the lads. The party's over. What are they going to do with all the extra Dodger dogs, all the nachos and lobster tails and the sky suites? What a waste. But everyone will get their money in 2039. Yes, 2039. I'm getting a lot of people defending Blake Snell, which fascinates me. Like, how far up the Dodgers' derriere does one have to be to defend Blake Snell? He's a $36.4 million ball player. The Dodgers gave him a lead in a playoff game they had to have. Got to have it game. They said, hey, Blake, we got to have it. We're going to let you out there with the lead now. Let's have you be our North Star. We want you to lead us to where we need to go, Blake. Okay, fine. No problem. That sounds like a good idea. I'll do it. How'd that go? Not so good. All right. Let's see here. RPS commentator complaining about the drops. I don't know what to tell you, dude. I love drops. We just don't have drops right now the way I like it, but I don't control that. And apparently we're not going to get the drops that we want. So we just have to deal with it. We'll do the show. You just have to live without the drops for now. At some point we'll get the drops back, but we don't have them right now. It's unfortunate. I don't know what to tell you. I'm not in charge of the drops. I have no control over any of the drops. I don't play them. There's some I like that I would like to work into the show, but we don't have access to those, so it's just that. All right, anyway, here is Blake Snell, a man that just choked. Blake Snell, terrible, terrible, terrible, terrible, terrible, terrible, terrible, terrible. So anyway, Blake Snell, you have blown it. You were given the lead. You were given the baseball a chance to hold on to the lead there. And you ended up giving up a home run on the first pitch of the game, and then two more ding-dongs. It was a debacle. And anyway, here's Blake Snell. I'm giving up all those big, nice, fat meatballs. Let's take a listen.
2: Yeah, no, I should have. I mean, I just got to strike pitch one. And then, yeah, just left the fastball over the middle to Bowers. But, I mean, he's having, you know, I've known him since he got drafted with San Diego, then was with the Rays. I was with him for, you know, probably like 4 years, something like that. Oh, so I've seen all the ups and downs he's been through, and it's been a lot of downs. So for him to go through this right now, you know, it's he's earned it. And hats off to him. I mean, what an at-bat. And I mean, I threw everything I had, and then fastball down middle, if I could.

0: locate that better. You know, who knows what would have happened. I mean, this is the best I've ever seen him play. So
1: yeah, what about you? What
0: it's a
1: about
0: good
1: you?
0: Bet. You know, hats
1: Loser.
0: Off to him. The walks, what really
1: hats off to
0: you
1: him.
0: Know, frustrated me with Vaughn. And then
1: you always walk guys.
0: Mitchell, another home run. I mean, three home runs in a game is, I mean, I didn't give up one the whole year. So,
1: yeah, you pitched like nine games.
0: Pretty frustrating.
1: You pitched like nine games. What are you doing? Oh, my God. It's hard to give up a lot of home runs. You hardly pitched. They saved you for this. They saved you to puke all over the mound, Blake Snell. They paid you to play video games, and God knows what else, what kind of trouble you were getting into. I don't know. My God. He's praising the guy that kicked his ass. What a loser. Blake Snell is such a loser. Loser. Loser, loser, loser. My God. Unbelievable. I ain't pitching unless I get mine, bro. Yeah, remember? Oh, we remember. We remember. Michael writes in, he says, I'm risking my life, bro. He ain't risking his life at anything. I promise you that. I promise you that. All right, let's go to the phones. And now a man from the Dodger PR department. Let's say hello to Andrew, who's in Bakersfield, California. Hello, Andrew.
2: Hello, Ben. Thank you for taking my call. So I listened to the first inning, and then I went outside and took my bus to Wednesday night church. But I heard the rundown, and so I'm going to agree with you and then give a disagreement. Okay, after the Dodgers take the lead in the sixth, it seems pretty simple to me that, you know, the Dodgers need to be steady and fearless. And you can't walk the first batter. Right, Ben?
1: What are you getting at?
2: But
1: you know what you can't do is give back-to-back home runs up. That's what you can't do.
2: But after the first home run in the first inning, Snell was doing pretty well, wasn't he, Ben? Thanks, Ben.
1: Okay, that's a guy that is blind and went to church and didn't watch the game. That's overnight talk radio at its finest. I didn't see the game. I didn't hear the game. But I'm going to give a take on the game. My God. Holy crap. That is terrible. Absolutely freaking terrible. All right. Let's say hello to... Let's go to Jeff in Denver. Hello, Jeff. Welcome. You're on the Ben Maller Show on Fox. Hello, Jeff.
3: Hey, Ben. Just wanted to call in. I admit that I was wrong. You guys, the Dodgers beat Atlanta, but remember I pointed out that the entire Dodgers history, anytime they win 100 or more during the regular season, they have zero championships, and history is going to repeat itself.
1: Yes, because we know that there's no way you can win because something hasn't happened yet. That's exactly right. That's whatever has happened will can. Whatever has happened will continue to happen forever. So what's the point of doing something different? Because it's impossible. Because Jeff in Denver says it cannot happen. Is that correct?
3: That's over 100 years. You would have think that winning 100 games.
1: How many times have the Dodgers won 100 games?
3: I don't know, but they haven't won a championship.
1: You don't know.
3: The
1: point is, you don't know. You're just talking out of you're a troll. I get
3: Several,
1: it. I bust your ball. Listen, you're in Denver. You have nothing good. The Broncos suck this year. You've got a terrible quarterback. Bo Nix is a stiff. The guy can't play. The Rockies
4: we have a winning record, Ben.
1: Listen, Bo Nix is a fraud. They got to get rid of him.
4: Hardest schedule in the entire league for the beginning of the season, and we came out with a winning record.
1: Bo Nix is
3: and Ben,
1: a,
3: May I point out that the Broncos did beat the Rams?
5: That's right. They did.
1: You're trying to trigger me, and you know, and anybody that has a functioning brain knows the NFL gave that game to Denver.
4: They told
1: Sean McVay. They said,
3: Ben,
1: "Listen,
3: Ben,
1: we
3: Ben,
1: effed up. You should have gotten the ball and run out
3: question.
1: The clock, and your guy threw an interception. But that's fine. You know, you want to. That's how pathetic." Denver sports
3: what was
1: is
3: the final score?
1: That you are taking credit for a game that was the injustice against the Rams. No justice, no peace for the Rams, and you, that's a sad fan. You're a sad fan, Jeff. Sad fan. I feel sad for you.
3: No, I feel sad for you because your manager doesn't know how to play team ball. Look at Milwaukee. They play small ball if they need to. And
1: Dave Roberts is not a man. Dave Roberts is just doing whatever he's told. He's just doing, his main job is to do the. You think of him like a Pat Murphy's a real manager. Dave Roberts is just there to, you know, play grab ass with the writers in Vassay, and that's what he does. And so I mean,
3: I agree. They had the Dodgers had several chances to maybe bunt somebody over, try to steal a bag. Get a single,
1: I agree that Dave Roberts just looks that, you know, sits in that seat right in the front there, the front row, top step of the dugout, and la la la la la la la la la la la la la la la la la la la. Any more trolling you want to do, Jeff? Any other trolling would you like to? No, is that all right? Let's say hello to. It says Monica, who's apparently a celebrity because she knows of our friend from New York. Is this Monica? Hello, Monica. You're on the air. Hello, Monica. Is she sleeping?
5: I hear breathing.
1: Yeah. She must not have sleep apnea like everyone else that calls the show. Monica. She's apparently somehow connected to E-Dog. Is that correct? Am I right on this?
5: Yeah, she said she wanted to shout out. Isn't that who E-Dog talks about all the time, or is that a different name? No, that's Melissa.
1: Yeah. I don't know who Monica is. I don't know.
5: And I guess Monica's asleep. That's what she is.
1: She's fast asleep.
5: Oh, I hear a little snore.
1: Oh, okay. It turns out she's got a little snore situation. Oh, it's getting... Is this sound effects? Is getting bigger?
5: No.
1: Mm. Okay. All right. Well, thank you, Monica. Lovely contributions. So, you know, I say we need more women calling the show. We need more ladies to call the show. There's a lady right there. There she is, Monica. Let's say hello to Lucky Tony, who's in the Bay Area. Hello, Lucky Tony. Welcome. 877-99 on Fox, by the way, if you'd like to be part of this fine radio program. Hello, Lucky Tony, welcome.
6: 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Thanks, Ben.
1: All right, on that note, it is the Ben Maller Show. I don't know what that was. Time now for the Who Am I game, and here we go. Through week 5 of the 2026 NFL season, I ranked dead last among quarterbacks in average air yards per attempt at just 5.2 yards, while also ranking last in percentage of passes traveling 10 or more and 20 or more yards downfield. Again, through week 5 of the NFL season, I ranked dead last among all quarterbacks in average air yards per attempt at just 5.2 yards in terms of air yards, while also ranking last in the percentage of passes traveling 10 or more and 20 or more yards downfield. Who am I? That is the question. The answer, we'll get to it, and we will do it next.
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1: Ben Maller Show on Fox Sports Radio as we roll through the overnight hours, talking some NLCS this hour. The Dodgers and Brewers, it's all Milwaukee. The once-proud Dodgers embarrassing themselves in the National League Championship Series on the brink of being swept. Wow. Good news is no one will lose their job because they've got lifetime employment over there, so they'll just say, well, we got hurt. This guy was hurt. That guy. Wait for the excuses. Wait for the excuses from Dodger Town. Holy crap. They're writing them right now. They're like, hey, how many different ways can we come up with some bullcrap excuses here? Let's figure it out. They're working on it right now. Right now, they're working on it. They'll get there. Don't worry. We believe in them. In the meantime, don't forget, Fifth Hour Podcast. I might have to do a rant this weekend about momentum. Dave Roberts' comment just set me into a tizzy. We played that earlier this hour. Dodgers have to find momentum. Fifth Hour Podcast, new original audio episodes. 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It's a spinoff of this show. If you love the Ben Maller Show, you're going to love the Fifth Hour Podcast every Friday, Saturday, and Sunday. New episodes, The Mailbag, which has been a big hit. We lost Danny G, couldn't handle overnights. He went to the day shift, and then we had Bree, and then she quit. And so we just said, all right, we'll just rotate callers in on The Mailbag. And we've done it, and it's been great. It's been a lot of fun. So we'll keep that going every Sunday on The Mailbag, including this Sunday. All right, back to it. Time now for the Who Am I game. And this is where we will be pretend to be somebody else. We'll pretend to be somebody else, and that's how it goes. All right, here we go. Through week five of the NFL season here in 2026, I ranked dead last among all quarterbacks in average air yards per attempt at just 5.2 yards. It's embarrassing. While also ranking last in the percentage of passes traveling 10 or more and 20 or more yards downfield. Who am I? That is the question. What is the answer? And let's see. Does anyone know the answer? We go to the hoi polloi. Late night drug tester says you are Jim Palmer, who is 81 today. Well, happy birthday, Jim Palmer. I love the fact the Oriole legend is now at the I don't give a crap old guy stage of life where he's not trying to pacify anyone and he's just, hey, I'm old. I will say what I want. Doc Dan from Minnesota going with John Riggins as his answer. Femi from Minnesota got it right, the top Uber Eats driver. The Magic Man, Don Mikowski from the legend, Alf, part of the Supreme Court Justices of the Maller Militia. Alf, the alien opiner. Who else do we have? Matthew Stafford, guessed by Mr. Irrigation. Ronald Belisario from James. That's pretty funny. Hans Gruber from Big Rig Rob. Who else do we have? Kev Atomic in Alaska says Monica was the sleeping celebrity. All right, the correct answer, you think you know? When you know, you know. The quarterback ranking dead last among all QBs in average air yards per attempt at just 5.2 yards. Bo Nix of your Denver Broncos, the worst quarterback in the NFL. Look at Cam Ward. Cam Ward's a little worse, but not much worse. Maller here. 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
9: WRSO Orla Vista, Major League Baseball, Game 3 of the NLCS goes to the Milwaukee Brewers as they beat the Dodgers 6-2 to take a commanding 3-0 lead in this best-of-seven series. Jackson Churio got the game started with a leadoff home run in the first for Milwaukee. The Dodgers would temporarily retake the lead in the sixth on a Will Smith 2-RBI double, but Milwaukee would then take the lead for good with the big blow in the seventh. Jake Bowers and Garrett Mitchell hitting back-to-back home runs to help propel the Brewers to one win away from appearing in the World Series. Tomorrow's Game 4 pushed back to 8 o'clock Eastern Time. That's because they're expecting inclement weather in the ALCS for Game 3 in Cleveland, so that game has been moved up to 1 o'clock in the afternoon Eastern Time. Getting the start tomorrow, Gavin Williams for Cleveland, while Griffin Jacks will get the start for Tampa Bay. I'm Kevin Wyatt.
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0: Well, it's not getting any better. Welcome in the beginning of another hour of the Ben Maller Show. We are in the air everywhere as we do the yakety yak. That's right, I know. And we are market fresh, coast to coast, border to border, and beyond, on the vast and rightfully powerful microphones of FSR emanating live from the chew. 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The crown is yours. And don't forget, it is October, and that means playoff baseball. There's no time like October. The NLCS is here, and it's streaming live on Fox One. You better catch it soon. It's going to be over. The back-to-back World Series champion Dodgers, not playing like that, taking on the top-seeded Brewers, who are dominating the NLCS rematch. One series, now one win from the World Series. Stream the MLB postseason live on Fox One. Better watch it quick. Got to get that promo in, because there's not a lot left. Not a lot left. As the Milwaukee Brewers have the Dodgers on the doorstep of an embarrassing sweep for the greatest team in baseball history. I read about that. It must be true. It said that the greatest team in baseball history. Oh, my God, they're so good. Good, good, good, good, good, good, good. Yeah, not so much. So, anyway, our lead this hour, we'll have Benny versus the Penny coming up near the end of the hour. Benny versus the Penny for the big primetime game on Thursday. But our lead from Norlands, a follow-up to a conversation we had in a previous episode of the Ben Maller Show. And the follow-up, commentating now on the quagmire on the shores of the mighty Mississippi. We've got Saints quarterback Tyler Shuck, who has backed owner Gail Benson, who came out swinging, criticizing the pathetic performance of the Aints, who are off to a miserable 1-4 start to this NFL season. So Tyler Shuck backing the owner. If you didn't see this, perhaps you missed it. So Shuck shared the frustration of the owner, calling Gail Benson's public rebuke and demand for accountability, quote, fully expected. Benson blasting the embarrassing Saints franchise, the three-game losing streak, declaring their performance unacceptable and insisting that the fans deserve better. They deserve better. Now, head coach Kellen Moore, who was called out by name by the owner, that doesn't happen very much. Kellen Moore also agreed that he's apparently bad at his job. He agreed with the billionaire owner who got the team because her husband had it. He's dead now. Acknowledging the need for better preparation, coaching, and execution. So apparently everyone in New Orleans agrees the Saints stink. They all agree. What a revelation from Football Nation. The Saints stink. All right, so that is a good jumping off point. Let us discuss the question. How much credit do you give Tyler Shuck and coach Kellen Moore, so the quarterback and the coach, for agreeing with owner Gail Benson that the Saints' performance is unacceptable? All right, so how much credit? I've got big old spoonful, kindergarten teacher, and Leonardo DiCaprio. And we'll put all of these things together, and we're going to head to a halfway house, which is where these guys are going to be if they don't start winning some games there. What a can of worms this is. So, number one.
1: Number one.
0: Here's they are chasing rainbows, and they're not getting what they want, the pot of gold at the end of the rainbow. Now, we give them absolutely zero credit for agreeing with the obvious. You don't get brownie points for admitting that the skunk smells bad. We know it's bad. Now, Shuck and Kellen Moore, they got to swallow the medicine at this point. No sugar, no spoonful of sugar, no cherry flavor. No, just a big old spoonful of Saints-flavored Pepto-Bismol for all the heartburn. All the heartburn there. This is really meaningless corporate theater when you peel back the layers. Gail Benson did not ask for a debate. She delivered a verdict. There's no debate. It's not some kind of debate show. She just said her verdict. So Tyler Shuck and Kellen Moore simply acknowledged they received the subpoena. And that's that. What were they supposed to do? Tell the billionaire who signs their checks that she's wrong? No, they got to pretend like they're on the same wavelength. That the Saints are actually a well-oiled machine. Yeah, well-oiled machine. This is the easiest layup in the history of corporate America. These are big corporations, these NFL teams. The billionaire says that you stink, and you nod your head and you say, yes, we're working on that nice, rotten aroma that you smell. Yes, this is not accepting responsibility. That is not accountability. You know what that is? That's a parrot. It's parroting. You're parroting is what you're doing. That's what you're doing. All right, now, page two. We go to Houston, where Mr. Irrigation's Houston Texans. They are leaving the country. They've got their passports, and they're going to play some football in London. Jolly old London. Marvin Harrison Jr., wide receiver Marvin Harrison Jr., a total bust with the Arizona football team, will make his much ballyhooed Texans debut against Jacksonville. It'll be a tea time in London. And head coach DeMeco Ryans confirming the news. Ryans praising, slobbering all over Marvin Harrison Jr. after his first practice with Houston, saying that Harrison Jr. quickly adjusted to the new team's offense, the terminology, all that. He credited Harrison's preparation, and here's my favorite part, strong work ethic, saying the receiver was able to jump into practice and fit in, quote, seamlessly. Okay, close quote. Question. You got Coach DeMeco Ryans saying that Marvin Harrison Jr. has made a seamless transition to the Texans. What stands out to you about that comment? What stands out? I guess Harrison, in some ways, is high, wide, and handsome, according to DeMeco Ryans. The NFL is the only place where a player can be an abject failure with one employer for a couple of years, change laundry, and then complete one practice, and voila, suddenly this is a great redemption story. Wow, way to go. So the Texans, I'd like to let those of you in the back of the room know, and this is quite the revelation, the Texans did not acquire Marvin Harrison Sr. They did not. Unfortunately, they acquired the cheap ripoff, the sequel, which is not the equal. They acquired Junior, a guy that the Arizona Cardinals could not wait to get rid of, practically putting him on the curb with a free, good-to-go sign that was taped on with scotch tape. Right? While Houston thinks it found some kind of buried treasure and all that, teams don't give away premium talent unless the aggravation outweighs the production, which is what happened. It's not good. Anyway, here is Marvin Harrison Jr. was asked, why did you suck so much with the Arizona Cardinals? Can you explain that? Let me know.
2: There's a lot of factors, and
1: I think with any situation, you always want to take accountability for yourself. So I'm always going to take accountability, you know, in my part and my role that I played in things. But I'm just looking forward, you know, to the future now at this point and moving forward.
0: All right, so you want to write to sportscliche.com with that response. My favorite story about Marvin Harrison Jr. in Arizona was when he was caught with roughly 700 social media videos of him lollygagging around, not playing hard and taking plays off. And then the coaching staff's like, oh, I don't know what you're talking about. And then they were like, I think the coach said he had some kind of different acceleration or something like that, which is really funny. It's so good. Yeah. All right. Anyway, here's Harrison talking about that part of it, the caught red-handed, not hustling multiple times while wearing a Cardinal uniform. Here's what he had to say.
1: Everybody has their own opinions and what they're going to gather from information. I know who I am as a player. I know who I am as a person. So, however people want to label me or think of me, that's, like I said, their opinions.
0: It's not really an opinion. It's a fact. It's right there. The tape doesn't lie. Even our friend Inca Terror, blind sea bass, they saw it. Anyway, Stevie Meatballs even saw it. So despite that resume, a resume of failure. One practice in, and D'Amico Ryans is already handing out gold stars and puffy stickers to his newest player. So what's next? A participation trophy for tying the cleats and getting on the field on time. So D'Amico Ryans, you know what he sounds like? He sounds like that proud kindergarten teacher. Let me tell you, Marvin listened today. He followed directions. He did not chew on the crayons, and he did not wander off during recess. Good job by Marvin Harrison Jr. Way to go. What fascinates me isn't what D'Amico Ryans is saying. That doesn't fascinate me. It's how desperately he seems to want everyone to believe it. Like, and I know sports fans don't have the greatest reputation. A lot of them are just meatheads, and they don't really have any objective thinking and skills. It's amusing to me. All right, now, final point to the stream. To the stream, to the stream, to the stream. So Netflix, that's a streaming service. They have an Untold series, and they have announced plans for their next release. It's a sporty documentary. It will be called Untold, Wide Deceiver. Wide Deceiver. Say what? Yes, this is going to examine my favorite 49er wide receiver since the great Jerry Rice, Dejon Love, 35 years old. He was doing some cosplay, a little cosplay there as a 49er wide receiver, and he was able to expose a bunch of money-hungry women who were going for the jock, trying to score the jock. And they were so desperate to get that rich athlete that they overlooked common sense. They said, listen, this is my chance. I might end up having to be married to a plumber or something like that, but here's my opportunity to get a jock. And I don't care if he's not really a jock. I want that money. Money, money, money. So federal prosecutors accusing Dejon Love and a accomplice of stealing approximately $1.3 million from at least 26 women in four different states. Now, the FBI says an additional 35 other women have come forward and said, yeah, I got some of that skullduggery. Similar allegations. That means that if you do the Mahler math, we're talking about over 60 women who fell for the rich jock. That's how desperate these women were. My God. Now, the FBI says that with all the math and all this, the money, there's more money than just the $1.3 million. Now, Love, if you remember the story, this is the guy, it's so funny, he'd go around with his 49er helmet in his car, and he'd go work out at the beach with his helmet. You know, because Brock Purdy, when he goes home, he brings his uniform with him when he's driving home. It's just the way you do it. So this guy had all these videos working out on the beach, wearing the 49er helmet and all that stuff. He staged football workouts. He I guess, rented luxury vehicles to make it seem like he had a lot of money. And it's all been documented on social media from what I've read. And he was able to convince these women that he was a professional athlete when it literally takes 5 seconds to hop on the Google machine or the AI machine and figure out what's real and what's not. All right, so the question on this one, be completely honest, how badly do you want to watch this documentary just to find out how a fake 49er player allegedly fooled so many women? So let me tell you something. We got to bring in Leonardo DiCaprio and Tom Hanks. This is the football version of Catch Me If You Can, except instead of pretending to be an airline pilot and a doctor, this guy pretended to be a wide receiver catching passes. The story has a little bit of everything. There's romance. There's deception. Is professional football, artificial intelligence, and a guy who allegedly made the 49er roster without ever stepping foot inside the 49er facility. Never had to go through training camp, never had to do a conditioning test. Just so impressive, so impressive that this guy was able to pull it off. There was this old movie years ago called Fletch, which was a guy that did impersonations and pretended to be other people. You know, if Hollywood still had its fastball, and they haven't had their fastball probably 20 years, but if they still had their fastball, this would be such a great movie. Such a great movie. They won't make it, and if they do, it'll be a cheesy movie. But it's got all the material. This is obviously a Netflix documentary, so this is going to be okay. I'm looking forward to it. But this guy was more successful, Dejan Love, at pretending to be an NFL player than actual players have playing football. This guy had more luck with women than the actual NFL players. Think about that. He was able to convince all these women. Now, some of them, you know, the photos, I can't believe how many of these women are like, oh, yeah, I was hornswoggled by this guy. Like, you'd think you'd try to hide that. They're out there trying to get some clout online. And the ones, some of the videos I've seen, you know, they're not, these are good-looking people that you would think would not fall for this kind of activity. But they did. And he pulled it off for a while until he got caught and using that multi-billion-dollar 49er brand for free. And my favorite part is his defense is pointing directly at AI. And he's like, oh, don't blame me. I'll take it up with the robots and all that. It ain't my fault. And he like showed them AI. He used artificial intelligence to make it seem like he was on the Niners, even though these people could have done their own research. So for the 49ers are off to a good start and all that, but forget the 49ers on the weekend. I want to watch the guy who allegedly pretended to be a 49er. That's great. So give me the Super Bowl of impersonation and deception. Now that's a story. That's a humdinger of a story. It is the Ben Maller Show as we press on through the overnight hours. And if you would like to be part of this show, you can join us right now at 877-99 on Fox. That's 877-996-6369. If you'd like to be part of the live program, we are here all night into the early morning hours. The NLCS now on the brink of ending. The Brewers and Dodgers are all but over. All but over. Let's see if Milwaukee plays with their food or they don't, and they end this series shortly. If you want to be part, 877-99 on Fox, 877-996-6369. Also on X, at Ben Maller. That is at Ben Maller if you'd like to be part of the program. And you can also join the fun. How do you join the fun here? Well, you can not only send questions in on, you can on that, you can email. Now, later on today, we have next hour, we have Ask Ben. Your questions, our answers. That'll be coming up next hour. So you can use the hashtag Ask Ben and make that happen if you want and be part of the show that way. Again, 877-99 on Fox. The call-in number, 877-996-6369 if you'd like to be part of the program. Well, another star NFL quarterback says, oh, my God, I got a problem. The latest quarterback to play the injury card from the bottom of the deck. Who is it? What is the injury? We will get to all of that, and we will do it next. However, it is the A Block, and let's see what hour it is right now. Here we go.
2: Number two.
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You could be part of this show. We have Ask Ben coming up next hour. Your questions, our answers. That'll be coming your way next hour. So send questions in via hashtag Ask Ben on the X machine. We had the verbal octagon yesterday. And the vote in the studio went to the one and only Marcel in Brooklyn. You can see the results of the Maller Militia on the X page as well. So if you go to the Ben Maller page, you can see the results. But you can contribute content there at Ben Maller. Call in 877-99 on Fox. Our friend Mark is here hitting all the buttons. I love when Mark's able to hang out with us. I know he loves working the overnight shift. He can't get enough of it. He loves it, loves it, loves it. And that's Mark with a C, Ramsey, 64950. That's Mark with a C, Ramsey, 64950. And Coop is here at Up Bronco Fan. That's Up Bronco Fan. Your comments can and will be used against you in the court of the Maller.

0: and Jed York looking for love in a trailer park in Palestine, East Palestine, Ohio. Yeah, that would be great. Yeah, really, adversity hurting the 49ers. Eileen says, I understand why you'd prefer not to watch the actual 49ers. We'll be winning again on Monday. All right. Well, you better enjoy this, Eileen. The 49ers peaking too soon. They're peaking too soon, so we know how that ends. It's not going to go very well. Chip in the Q's writes in, says, A-plus on the Maller monologue. Sports teams need to understand that just because a ball player shares the same name as his Hall of Fame father, it does not automatically mean he will ever become a really good baseball player. Yours truly, Pete Rose Jr. Yeah. There used to be this guy, people don't know who he is anymore, named Yogi Berra, who was a beloved baseball player back in the day. And his kid was a baseball player, and I think he was most famous for cocaine, if I remember correctly. The 1980s cocaine trials back in the day. It was quite the period there in baseball. And our friend Jerry in Rhode Island says, loving the fact the Dodgers can possibly be swept. Crazy utter failure by them. There you go. That's from Jerry. There you go. Nice job rubbing it in. And Dave Roberts, according to Supermarket Steve, Dave Roberts talking about finding momentum is like when my bosses tell me I need to make time, I often will put out a piece of paper and a pen and tell them for the receipt or the recipe for time. I'll give them the recipe for time. That's from Supermarket Steve chiming in. All right, we'll go to the phones here. 877-99 on Fox. Let's go to Eeny, Meeny, Miny, Moe. Let's say hello to Blind Scott. Oh, we have a golden ticket, so we'll hold off on that. Let's go to North Hollywood. And how did she get a golden ticket, Coop? Do we know that? Do we know how this person got a golden
1: ticket? I'm assuming it must have been one of the days that I wasn't here because I don't recognize her. She said she called in and talked about... I forgot already.
0: All right.
1: But she said it was a week and a half ago, and I think I was out sick like a week or two.
0: All right,
1: ago.
0: I do not recall, but it says golden ticket.
2: Yes, I got a golden ticket.
0: Her name is.
2: I got a golden ticket.
0: Her name is Marla. She's here in SoCal, out there in NoHo, in North Hollywood. Hello, Marla. Welcome.
3: Big Ben. Listen, last time I called you about Josh Allen and the poison spider crawling across his press conference desk. Remember that?
0: I feel like this is a fraudulent golden ticket. Can you admit this is a fraudulent golden ticket? Can you admit that this is not a legitimate? I feel like this is not a legitimate golden ticket.
3: No,
0: can you admit
3: in a court of law? In a court of law, you said. Now,
0: What is the punishment, Coop, for a false golden ticket?
1: Well, you haven't even heard the case.
3: I know.
0: No, he's just admitted it's a fake golden ticket. It's fraudulent.
1: I didn't hear an admission.
0: Did you not admit? God, did you not confess this is a fake golden ticket you're using?
3: God can take my life right now if I'm lying to you, period. Right this second. He can kill me. Is that good enough? Can I continue?
0: That would not be good for the show.
1: Or would it?
3: Tonight, Ben, I was going to reminisce about Pete in Pittsburgh, Mark the phone name of the guy, the radio host Bruce Jacobs, and your friend Lee Klein at your ugly sweater parties. Remember that?
0: How could I forget the original Prince of Darkness, Lee Klein, is still out there doing his thing. Yeah.
3: But I have some late breaking news at this airtime on Fox Sports Radio. Remember the Married with Children show?
0: Long ago, yeah, back in the 90s.
3: You know, Al Bundy, the guy threw four touchdowns in one game.
0: Well, Polk High School. Polk High School, yeah. Yeah.
3: Oh, yeah, okay. Well, during a coffee break, the girl known as Kelly was brushing Buck the dog's fur. Just when that pushing next door neighbor, you know, the lumberjack chick, she sits down close to Kelly and the dog on that stupid couch, you know, the one that Peg always watches Oprah TV, eats bonbons, right?
0: Well, this is a very specific Married with Children story. I like this.
3: Okay. Well, Buck the dog became jealous of the lumberjack chick, the next door neighbor, and he lunged toward her in a jealous attempt to bite her. Only security on the set wrestled Buck to the ground. Everyone sued each other and are sick about the whole thing. Let me ask you a question now, Ben. If I'm making this story up, could I go to jail?

0: I'm confused. I feel like I have a headache. I don't know why. Why do I have a headache? Can you explain why I have a headache? Can you explain my headache, my sudden headache here?
1: Yeah, I'm confused. I can explain it.
0: All right. Yes. What is your name, by the way? What is your name?
1: Marla. I am Marla in North Hollywood. M A R L A.
0: M A R L. Okay. All right. I got you.
1: I spoke with you 15 years ago. I used to call in. But
0: 15 years ago. I know, but I understand. But 15 years is a very long time. That's the golden ticket. How long does the golden ticket last? So like a month? I feel like a golden ticket lasts a month.
1: Yeah, but the golden ticket, you said you better call in soon. It's going to be limited.
0: Wow. Wow. All right, I got you. All right, you told a married with children story, and I feel like you will end up in radio jail for that. You will end
1: up. One more thing, turning the sports. You know the game about we're going to have Notre Dame come to BYU, Provo, Utah, right?
0: Okay. What do you want? What?
1: Is this too fast for you, Ben?
0: I'm stunned that you were able to use a 15-year-old golden ticket. That blows me away.
2: No, the golden ticket was from a week and a half ago.
0: It was not from a week. It was not from a week and a half ago, Coop. It was not.
1: Oh, boy.
0: We did not talk a week and a half ago. There was no conversation that we had a week and a half ago where there was a golden ticket. I do not remember that.
1: Ben, would you like to talk about Notre Dame and Bear Boxmeyer? This game's coming up this weekend.
0: Not really. I mean, if you want to, you can, but I'm not, not really.
1: I mean, if you want to hit the dump button right now, you can. It's up to you, my friend.
0: No, I don't want to hit the dump button.
1: Okay, because we're going to have Notre Dame. We're going to have Notre Dame Irish going to Provo, Utah, going to play BYU Cougars. And, the quarterback is known for the nickname Bear Boxmeyer. And personally, I call him the Bear Claw. And I understand that when he goes to the drive and gets a chick in the back seat, he becomes the Claw. Don't ask.
0: All right. Thank you. All right. That's wonderful. We are so happy that we had that conversation. So 15 years from now, oh, my God, 15 years from now will be 2041? Holy crap. I guess that's the next time we'll talk to Marla. I think I'm right on that, right? That's a long time. Okay. On that note, let's say hello to Blind Scott. Hello, Blind Scott. Welcome. You're on the Ben Maller Show on Fox.
3: Yeah, I thought that was pretty good. Maybe I should just come on in another segment, but I'm going to give the rules first about the golden ticket because this should really be known. They're only 30 days. They only last for 30 days, and it's always been like that on the show. I want to come on in a different segment, though. I'm vulnerable, and I feel unwell, and that call was good, and I could keep talking about Jed's going to call next hour, and I'll go on in the third or the fourth hour. You could have let
0: all
3: that
0: right.
3: call
0: well, I'll
3: go
0: put you back on. All right, I'll put you back on hold. All right, go back. Blind Scott. Let's say hello to Andy, who's on the Oregon Trail. Hello, Andy. Welcome. You're on the Ben Maller Show on Fox. What's going on, Andy?
4: I'm going pretty good, Ben. How you doing?
0: If I was any better, I'd be a Snell, but not Blake Snell, because he choked for the Dodgers.
4: Oh, he is a choke master, man. It was hilarious to see that happen back to back. Ha! I'm risking my life, bro. But
0: the funny thing I've still got these Dodger fanboys who are messaging me that have no critical thinking. The last four playoff starts in Dodger blue for Blake Snell, the team is 0-4 and he's got an ERA of over 6, and these idiots are still defending him. I would trade his ass. I don't even know, there might be a no trade clause, but I would get rid of him. I would see like, bye-bye, get out of here. You're a bum. Go pitch for some other loser team.
4: Him and Shohei Ohtani doing amazing work. Ha! That's pretty great.
0: How many injuries are they going to claim Ohtani's got? They're going to wait. I cannot wait when the Dodgers finally get eliminated here. The amount of injury bullcrap they're going to come up with for Ohtani is next level. Next
4: I think it's
0: going
4: to have
0: level.
4: To do with gambling probably. That went away real fast.
0: They made that go away, that's for sure. They made it vanish.
4: I wanted to ask Coop about Bo Nix, because, you know, I'm an Oregon Ducks fan, and I don't have a football team. I wanted to ask him how he thinks he's going to finish this year out.
2: He's going to finish this year out like he's finished every other year out. Balling. Balling.
4: No, yes, it's going to be great. He won't get hurt this time, and then he'll go all the way.
0: Yeah. Just keep telling yourself that, and then if you say it like three
4: times.
0: That's
4: all I can tell myself, Ben.
0: Much like Beetlejuice, if you say it three times, it'll happen. Just say
4: Well, Ben, I'm going to have a golden ticket in about 30 days. Just kind of.
0: You're
4: going to
0: have wait 15 years. You got to wait 15 years to cash the golden ticket. Yeah.
4: I'm going to go have some momentum in the bathroom. You have fun, man.
0: Definitely. That's where you have momentum on the toilet. Downward momentum. You definitely have that. All right. Thank you. It is the Ben Maller Show. What an amazing couple of calls those were. My God, how lucky are we to take those calls? Are we not lucky? Yeah. Okay, let's put that. Moving on. We have Benny versus the Penny. That's coming up in a little bit. Benny versus the Penny. Yeah, I know. By the way, Jalen Hurts. I mentioned there was a quarterback claiming injury, and that would be Jalen Hurts, who has confirmed he suffered a calf injury way back in week 4 against the LA Rams. So Jalen Hurts claiming that. Eagles were in position to win against Jacksonville last week, but during his weekly chit-chat with reporters, Hurts did reveal he suffered a calf injury. Jalen saying that he was late coming out after the team came out because he was having issues with the calf, et cetera, et cetera, et cetera. But apparently he was able to play and all that stuff. So he gave a long-winded quote, says it was very unique experience, blah, blah, blah, blah, blah. And there we go. So Jalen Hurts, a calf injury. Do with that what you want. We have Benny versus the Penny. Here's the Insta trivia. Here it is. Which NFL wide receiver ran 111 routes or routes through week 5 of this season, but managed just 9 receiving yards, posting the worst yards per route average at 0.08? That is among roughly 850 qualified receivers going all the way back to last decade. All right, this guy's the worst wide receiver over the first 5 weeks of an NFL season in the last decade. And we're looking for the name of this player. That is the Insta Trivia. The answer, we'll get to it, and we will do it next.
5: 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Saturdays are for these guys.
6: 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Georgia's got the ball. Touchdown. Touchdown.
5: Sundays are for him. 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

0: 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It takes 2 seconds. You help us out. It's your good mitzvah of the day. Thank you. All right, back to it.
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2: Welcome in, militia.
1: Right. Speaking of winners.
0: Here's the payoff on the Instock trivia. Which NFL wide receiver ran 111 routes through week 5 of the season, but managed just 9 receiving yards? That's the worst yards per route or route average among 850 qualified receivers in the last 10 years. The worst wide receiver performance in the last 10 years. That is the question. What is the answer? We don't have a lot of time because we got Benny versus the Penny. In fact, let's just get to it. I'll give you the answer. The correct answer from your Minnesota Vikings, none other than Jawan Jennings. This guy was a stud for the 49ers, but not for Minnesota. He's been terrible this year. Here we go. That's why Odell Beckham's there. All right, now we'll do it. Here we go.
2: Welcome in, militia.
1: Speaking of winners,
2: can you handle more Maller mayhem?
3: Ladies and gentlemen.
4: Ladies and gentlemen.
2: It's time now for Benny versus the Penny.
0: All right, let's do it. Thursday night kicks off on the Amazon in Denver. Sam Darnold versus Bo Nix, the Seahawks and the Broncos. An all-Western matchup here, and the line on DraftKings is at 2.5 in favor of the road team, Seattle. Now, Sean, with some great trends on this, Sean Payton, 33-13-2 against the spread in October the last 15 years. Of course, a lot of that was with Drew Brees. The Seahawks are 7-0 against the spread the week after facing the 49ers the last 4 years. They've been great. They're also 8-0 against the spread on the road after a home game since the start of last season. I tried to find a reason to take the Broncos. I couldn't find one. I'm going to take Seattle in this game. The only thing I'm worried about is Sam Darnold turning the football over, which is a legitimate concern. A legitimate concern, Sam Darnold, his bugaboo there. Seattle's committed 8 turnovers of the last 3 games. They've been sloppy. You play like that, you lose. But the Broncos are beaten and broken. Their secondary is completely depleted. They're, you know, 2 of their top guys are out. Patrick Surtain out. There's also some guys questionable there. Jackson Smith and Jigba should slice up that Denver secondary there. And Bo Nix sucks. It's not that hard to defend Bo Nix. You just crowd the short passing. That's all he does is throw the ball short. He can't throw the ball deep, and the receivers can't seemingly get open. It's a disaster for the Broncos on offense. He's getting people fired there. So as long as Seattle wins the turnover battle, they'll take it. I'll take Seattle. The Penny picks, Koopa Loop.
5: The Penny is going with the Seahawks.
0: All right, so we agree. Seattle is the pick. It's Benny versus the Penny every game against the spread.
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11: Major League Baseball, NLCS Game 3. The Brewers take down the Dodgers 6-2 to take a commanding 3-0 lead in this best-of-7 NLCS. The Brewers took the lead in the first inning on a Jackson Chourio leadoff home run. The Dodgers would retake the lead temporarily in the sixth on a Will Smith 2-RBI double. Then the big blow would come in the seventh.
12: 3-2 pitch and driven to right. Deep, Tucker back, track, bye-bye baseball! Jake Bowers, a two-run blast, and the Brewers are back on top of the seventh.
11: Brewers Radio Network, as Jake Bowers, Garrett Mitchell went back-to-back to give the Brewers a lead they would not relinquish and put them one win away from appearing in the World Series. Game 4 tomorrow, pushed back to 8 o'clock because they're expecting inclement weather in Cleveland for the ALCS. Game 3 of that series will now be played at 1 o'clock Eastern Time. I'm Kevin Wired.
0: Gather around. Ben Maller's up.
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0: That is Doom. Doom, welcome in the beginning of another hour of the Ben Maller Show. We are in the air everywhere as we flap our gums and we provide you with the kind of amazing stuff your mind can only take little bite-sized pieces of, coast to coast, border to border, and beyond, on the vast and wonderfully powerful microphones of FSR, emanating live from the experience, the learning experience, guaranteed human, from the world-famous Fox Sports Radio studios, where the Nature Boy answers the call to the wild, and he says, "Hey, Maller." I said, "What do you want?" He said, "Can you give me the bull?" I said, "You know, Nature Boy, we'll give you the bull as long as Derek the Bill's Monster wants some of that. Even Mikey the Insomniac." 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And there is no time like October. The NLCS is here, not for long. Streaming live on Fox One. The back-to-back World Series champion Dodgers taking on the top-seeded Brewers. It's a bit of an NLCS rematch and mismatch. One series, one win away from Milwaukee from the World Series. Stream the MLB postseason live on Fox One. And if you do want to see the NLCS, I recommend tuning in today because the Dodgers are on life support at this moment. Things are not going so well there. They'll be on a nice tropical vacation soon. Pathetic performance here. Gutless. Absolutely gutless, the Dodgers this postseason. All right. Our lead, though, this hour from the former head coach's office, and as we're former Steelers coach Mike Tomlin delivered a brutal assessment of player-only meetings. Now, Tomlin, who now gets paid by NBC, suggested that a players-only meeting is a sign that a struggling NFL team is in serious trouble. So if you didn't hear this, perhaps not. He made these comments on, Travis Kelce, I don't know who that is. I guess he's got a podcast. Everyone will get a podcast. Anyway, here's what Tomlin had to say here. A little grab ass with the Kelce brothers. Take a listen.
1: Last thing, allegedly the Cowboys defense had a players only meeting. As a coach, what do you think when your team is having a players only meeting?
2: I think you did.
1: Yes. I'm glad you said that, coach, because we've had this same conversation on this show before. I get that there's a sense in the players only meeting that guys are going to be more real. I just always feel like it always is just a formality that is like, we're going to do the players only meeting because nothing else is working. So let's try the players only meeting. And that's going to be the thing that turns around. How about we just have a meeting and have everybody involved in this, try and fix this thing?
2: Hey, if it did occur, I'd like to not hear about it. The fact that you hear about it is what makes it BS. You know what I mean?
1: Exactly.
2: We had a players only meeting.
0: Yeah. Exactly. All right. I'm glad that this was said. I didn't need as much as the Kelce brothers. I've had a little too much. I've overloaded on those idiots. But the Cowboys defensively did have a players-only meeting recently. The team is not only a defensive team, they're terrible. They don't know how to tackle. Other than that, they're a really good defense. Really, really good defense. They don't know how to get in position or tackle. But other than that, that's a hell of a unit they've got there in Jerry's world. And that hotshot new defensive coordinator, really, really not in over his head at all. No. Doesn't need training wheels at all. Anyway, as you heard there, Tomlin, most of it was the Kelce brothers, but Tomlin said, "I think you're dead." And then at the end there, he said, "If it did occur, I'd like to not hear about it. The fact that you hear about it is what makes it BS. All right, so that's a good jumping off point. Let us discuss the question. Mike Tomlin's "I think you're dead" assessment of the players only meetings. Thumbs up or thumbs down? Thumbs up, thumbs down. So I'm going thumbs up on this one, mainly because I've said the same thing for years, and people say, "Oh, Maller, you didn't play the game. You didn't coach. You don't know what you're talking about." I know how humans are wired, and nobody wants to be in a meeting. Only a-holes like meetings. Now, fortunately, we've stopped having meetings around here, but when I started at Fox Sports Radio for like the first 15 years, we had regular meetings, and it was a regular thing to meet and get together. We had full staff meetings. I can't remember the last time we had a staff meeting, which I'm not complaining about. I'm just saying, when we had those, people hated them. It was didn't need them, and it was a waste of time. Tomlin cracking the code here. The players-only meeting is busy body work. It's the ultimate performative ritual of losing teams. It's the annual convention of the Brotherhood of the Miserable. When we suck, we don't play well together. Why don't we get together and hate each other, and we'll do it all together, and we'll give the perception that we're really trying. Now, let me ask you this. Do you know who doesn't need player-only meetings? The teams that you never hear have player-only meetings. You know who those teams are? They're called winning teams. They're called good teams. Nobody ever calls a players-only meeting because things are going too well. It's like, oh, no, wait a minute. You know, we've won too many games. We better get together right now. We're having too much success. Boys, let's rein it in. We're not supposed to be winning all these games. Bad job by us. No, players-only meetings. And this goes on in all the sports, basketball, baseball, football, all of our major sports, even hockey. Players-only meetings in the context of the NFL, it's the NFL's version of a homeowners association meeting. You know, I worst decision I ever made years ago. The old house I lived in, we had a homeowners association, and what a group of just horrific wenches, just horrific. Anyway, so the homeowners association meeting, if you've ever been on, lived in a place with a homeowners association, you know what a-holes everyone is there. So everyone complains, nothing actually gets done, nothing gets fixed, and you know, somebody steals the pretzels that they had for the meeting, the little snacks and all that stuff. But the players-only meeting is a professional sports version of Kabuki Theater is what it is. It's a public relations stunt disguised as accountability. Yeah. You know, nothing says leadership quite like making sure everyone knows you're having a leadership meeting. Right? The meeting was confidential. That's why not one, not two, not three, not four, not five, not six, seven agents, three reporters, and Adam Schefter knew about it before the meeting was even over, before the meeting even ended. They had the story. Now, ultimately, these player-only meetings, they should be sponsored by Preparation H, because the season has officially become a pain in your tuchus when you do these things. And they're for the media, and they're for the low-information fan, because the low-information fans, oh, we had a player-only meeting. We're going to turn things around. No, you're not. But they know, these players, that the dumb percentage of fans will buy into this crap and think, oh, something's going to happen. We're going to waltz into the win column now because we had a players-only meeting. Now, one of the teams off to a good start in the NFL, turning the page, we go to Minnesota, the Vikings. They haven't had any players-only meetings, have they? They're 5-0. The Vikings enter the bye week, which means, barring somebody getting arrested, they will not lose this weekend. So they're 5-0, powered by Brian Flores, who's suing the NFL, his defense, which has allowed more than 20 points just once in a game so far this season. Yet there are many skeptics, yours truly included in that, who do not believe that this steamrolling by the Minnesota football team is sustainable, mainly because of alligator arms. Kyler Murray, that he is going to not be able to get her done. At some point, it inevitably happens. The defense doesn't play well, and that stirs up a hornet's nest, and then you need the offense to bail you out. You don't have any offense. Right? You don't have any offense. Kyler Murray's been a terrible big game quarterback. He just can't rise to the challenge, right? Can't quite reach the promised land. So there should be a lot of skepticism that despite Minnesota winning a lot, they're really paper Vikings. They're a paper Viking at this particular point. And even former Minnesota Vikings star Chris Carter questioned Kyler Murray's long-term status as quarterback despite the winning streak. So here's the question. What is your read on Alligator Arms Kyler Murray's job status with the Vikings? So if you look at this from 30,000 feet up in the sky, the Minnesota Vikings, they went out, they bought a used quarterback from Arizona, and Arizona paid a lot of money. They were, you know, in over their heads on the lease agreement, and so the Vikings, I will take him for pennies on the dollar. And the mistake the Vikings made is they ignored the Carfax. They didn't read the Carfax, and now they're shocked that the check engine light's blinking and this is wrong and that's wrong. Now, make no mistake, Kyler Murray is at most renting the quarterback position. He's not buying the property. It's not a marriage. It's a semester abroad. Kyler Murray is taking some courses somewhere in Europe. And Murray's just, listen, he's spending the fall with the Vikings, and that's about that. That's all that is. And so the Vikings have discovered something rather remarkable, that you can actually win every game and still have no confidence that it's sustainable because you don't have a quarterback. And Kevin O'Connell, who got the tag, quarterback whisperer, Kevin O'Connell, right now, he's whispering into a disconnected telephone, is what he's doing. Kyler Murray is the 24th ranked quarterback in the NFL, piloting the 27th ranked offense for the Vikings, sitting behind, by the way, in the quarterback rankings. I love the irony on this. Jacoby Brissett, the guy that replaced him in the desert, has better numbers than Kyler Murray. At this rate, Kyler Murray, in order to get the Vikings going, they're going to have to go on Amazon. They got to buy three things. Kevin O'Connell's going to have to buy a high chair, a sippy cup, and a booster seat for Kyler Murray just to get the offense moving a little bit. It's a temporary gig. The clock is ticking. I will guarantee you that the Vikings are trying to figure out what they can do at that position. Like, where can they go? Right, things falling, by the way, here in the studio. But where could they go? Is there a quarterback they can go out and trade for? And there's a guy in L.A. He's not very good either. And Justin Herbert, would he agree to a trade to the Vikings? He's got a no-trade clause. It is interesting to look at. Now, meanwhile, last thing, to the Peacock we go, where NBC's Mike Tirico defending, randomly this week, he spoke at some shindig, I believe in the New York area, Tirico defending the network's use of Michael Jordan as a special contributor. You might remember this embarrassment last NBA season. It was heavily promoted that Air Jordan, the greatest basketball player of all time, his involvement on the NBC broadcast. But those that actually watched received one pre-recorded interview chopped into little bite-sized segments rather than a recurring analyst role. The expectation was that Michael Jordan would discuss current events, the controversies of the week in the NBA among the star players. So Tirico was asked about this. He explained that Jordan prefers privacy and focusing on his NASCAR team. And Tirico argued that he's, quote, above the day-to-day conversation, close quote. Tirico also insisted that the interview with Jordan was, quote, completely worth it. And Tirico noted that people still discuss it nearly a year later. All right, here's the question. What is the word? What is the word for Mike Tirico defending NBC's relationship with Michael Jordan? So the obvious word is chutzpah. What a meshuggah. Another word I will use is overpromising, because that's the word that applies here, overpromising. NBC brought back the NBA. They even brought back the voice of the NBA from the dead rather than give someone else the job, they said, we'll save a couple of bucks and we'll bring back this dead guy's voice on AI. Why not? That's not creepy at all. So they did all that, and they brought back the nostalgia, the John Tesh song, the whole thing. Apparently, though, they forgot to bring back the exact same nonsense regarding Michael Jordan. I mean, they brought it back, is what I'm trying to say. They should not have brought back the Jordan interview. How many times did they play that? Like 3 or 4 times? And they promised the viewer they said, we're going to give you the airness, his airness. We're going to give you Michael Jordan. They delivered his staleness. They couldn't even have Jordan change clothes. The way you do those things, and I've done some of that stuff in my career. I've done documentaries where they'll bring you in and they'll be like, all right, we're going to do 7 episodes. We're going to ask you about all these different teams, and we want to make it seem like it's different interviews and the shows are different. So we're going to have you change, bring several outfits, and each time we interview you 7 times, we're going to have, you know, 7 different outfits. So it looks different on the show. Like, they couldn't even do that. Like, and Jordan was going to be NBC's franchise player the way it was promoted. Instead, Michael Jordan became a frozen TV dinner, the kind of hungry man dinner that you heat up every single weekend, and that's it. And so the word is overpromising. The word is overpromising. NBC hornswoggled the people that thought they were getting original commentary from Michael Jordan. They advertised that Jordan was going to deliver, and he was going to be great and just wonderful. It's going to be this amazing Michael Jordan screensaver and all that stuff. And it's false advertising with the Peacock logo on it. It's kind of like Netflix hyping a brand new comedy special and then just playing 6 clips of the same interview from different camera angles. Where is the BBB, the Better Business Bureau? Where are they? Let's have a little word with Mike Tirico there. Let's say, hey, what's going on over there at NBC? My God. How about Tirico, though? Like, Jordan is above the day-to-day commentary. Like, God forbid he's bothered. So why did you agree to the deal if it's below Michael Jordan to break down the Cleveland Cadavers on a random Tuesday? Then what's the point of making it seem like that's going to happen? As far as Tirico saying people still talk about that nearly a year later, the Jordan interview, it's not because it's good. It's because it was a fraud. That's why people talk about it. Not a good thing. A fraudulent thing. It is the Ben Maller Show. The Ben Maller Show, as we are rolling through the overnight hours as we hang out here together. You and I having a grand old time. Well, you'll be the judge of that. If you want to be part, you can say hello at 877-99 on Fox. That's 877-996-6369. Also on X. On X, you can be part of the program at Ben Maller. We have Ask Ben. That'll be coming up a little bit later this hour. Long in the tooth. Here's the Maller riddle of the day. The Maller riddle of the day. And you can answer this if you would like via the Ben Maller account on X. So long in the tooth, Hollywood star Tom Cruise. Well, apparently he wants to blank in order to promote an upcoming movie. It does relate to sports. Tom Cruise wants to blank in order to promote an upcoming movie. The question is, will he be allowed to blank? That is the question. That is the Maller riddle of the day. The answer. We'll get to it, and we will do it next. However, it's live read season. This is the A block, and let's see if we can find out what hour it is right now. Eeny, meeny, miny, moe. Pick an hour. What hour?
3: Number 3. Ha, ha, ha.
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0: 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Coming up a little bit later, we'll have Ask Ben. Your questions, our answers. Hashtag Ask Ben. And friends, you can send a question in now, and if it's good, it'll make the air. If Coop sees it, he gets to handpick those questions that you send in, so make sure to do that. Care of hashtag Ask Ben. You can call in at 877-996-6369. You can also use the X machine and say hello there via at Ben Maller. And remember, Ask Ben coming up. Marky Mark is here. The pride of Chicago. He's excited the White Sox made the playoffs, and he's optimistic, and then they did what the White Sox often do. Not well. But say hello to Mark. Mark with a C. Mark Ramsey, 64950. No relationship to Dave Ramsey, but he knows who he is. Mark Ramsey with a C, and that's Mark Ramsey, 64950. Koopaloo is on X at Ben Maller. That is at Ben Maller. And remember, your comments can and will be used against you in the court of the Maller militia. So please, please act accordingly. Yes? All right, very good. We've got to pay off the Maller riddle of the day. The Maller riddle of the day. This is where we try to test your ability. It's not really a real riddle. A real riddle would have, you know, rhymes and things like that. It's just another way to get you to listen a little bit longer. And here it is. We go to Hollywood. 64-year-old Hollywood superstar Tom Cruise wants to blank in order to promote an upcoming movie. And he would like to do this. It involves sports, so it's a bit of a sporty thing. And that is the question on the Maller riddle of the day. Let's see, does anyone know the answer? We go to the great unwashed here, the hoi polloi. Alf, the alien opiner, says he wants to marry his 27-year-old pickleball coach. There's the answer. Tom Cruise wants to have a one-on-one mud wrestling match with Madison Beer.
1: Who?

0: says he misses the crying Jordan meme. Okay, Rebecca the Ram fan says Tom Cruise wants to learn water ballet. That'd be nice. In his 60s. Ride a bison from Eileen in San Francisco. What else do we have? Analog Al says the answer to the Mallard riddle of the day. Tom Cruise would like to flip over 7 times. Going 100 miles an hour. All right. What else do we have? Page down. Don Juan says Tom Cruise wants to buy me tickets to the World Series to see my Milwaukee Brewers. Good luck. Good luck on that. Good luck. Play pickleball, according to Filler Up Phil. Mike the Leprechaun says he wants to spar with Sylvester Stallone. That is the answer. Steal Jason Smith's chicken wings. Again, that's from Kev Atomic. That's his answer. All right, enough of that. The correct answer in the Mallard riddle of the day, Tom Cruise at age 64, the Hollywood superstar wants to blank in order to promote an upcoming movie. That would be he wants to race in an actual NASCAR race. Tom Cruise wants to race in a race upcoming. He's preparing for Days of Thunder 2, which is scheduled for a 2028 release. The CEO of NASCAR, who you've never heard of, said, quote, "I was shocked that Cruise personally expressed interest in actually racing rather than merely filming driving scenes, which is normal protocol when they make these racing movies. You don't actually do it. It just looks like you're racing. That's called acting, not being in the race." The CEO of NASCAR cautioned. He said, quote, "I'm not sure it's going to happen." He did say that Cruise had a desire for authenticity for the movie. And while preparing for the original movie, Cruise tested a stock car at Daytona. He got up to 180 miles an hour. Let me translate. I have my Mallard Rosetta Stone on what the CEO of NASCAR is saying. The CEO of NASCAR is saying, boy, this would be great. We'd get a lot of promotion. People would watch this thing to see what Tom Cruise is going to do. We'd love to do it if we can find insurance in case Tom Cruise crashes and gets killed. And we don't want to be held liable for killing a Hollywood star. So if we can find somebody to give us an insurance premium that's somewhat reasonable, we'll be all about it. We'll be all about it. That's what that meant. That's what that meant. And that's it. All right, let's go to the phones. We have Ask Ben coming up a little bit later this hour. But the people would like to speak. You can't hold the people back. This is the show by the people, for the people, plausibly all about the people. And some of these people have been on hold for a while, so let's go to the phones, and we'll start out in the Bay Area. Our astrology insider, friend of Anthony in Louisiana. She doesn't know it, but Anthony in Louisiana, a big fan. We say hello to Andrea. Hello, Andrea. Welcome.
1: Hello, Ben. How are you?
0: If I was any better, I'd be a Snell, but not Blake Snell, because he did not get it done for the Dodgers in that game. Did not get it done.
1: You know, it was so interesting, Ben. When I was watching the game, I literally heard your voice in the background going, "I'm risking my life, bro."
0: Thank you. I like that he wasted no time to give up a home run on the first pitch of the game. That was nice.
1: First pitch of the game, home run.
0: Great. Is he a Trojan horse sent by the Giants, Andrea? Could he be
1: horse? Yeah, I remember when he was with the Giants. He's very inconsistent. Like, I remember he actually, believe it or not, pitched a no-hitter, and then he didn't do well the remainder of the season. So it's kind of on and off. He's born December 4, 1992. He's a Sagittarius. And transiting Uranus in Gemini is opposing his son, which is expect the unexpected, kind of erratic. So that said, he also gave up 2 back-to-back home runs.
0: Yeah, sure. Well, that was the one. They'd just gotten him the lead, the Dodgers, and they they're a terrible offensive team right now. What's the point, Andrea, of paying a starting pitcher $36 million a year if you can't give him a lead in the sixth inning and then say, okay, go out and give me 2 more innings at least, and let's win this game, right?
1: Right. Just hold the lead, protect the lead. I mean, he is just very, very disappointing. The only silver lining is tomorrow, fellow

0: or later today, fellow Virgo Tyler Glasnow is pitching. He's born August 23rd, 1973. Jupiter, expansion, abundance, opportunity, is connecting to his Mercury, plan of communication. So yeah, that should be a nice opportunity.
1: Well, and really for the Dodgers, even if they win one game, it doesn't really change. They'd have to win two in a row, puts the pressure back on the Brewers. Two in a row, then the Brewers all of a sudden under pressure. But for right now, it's not. And they could lose. The Brewers could lose this game. It's like, oh, who cares? We'll win the next one. It doesn't really matter. And that whole thing. By the way, Anthony in Louisiana says hello. He's a big fan of your work, Anthony. Yes, big fan of your contributions to the show. All right, and Virgo in service. Yes, you're available there on X. You can say hello to Andrea.
0: That is right.
1: She's a longtime friend of the show, and she has a newsletter she sends out a few times a year. Thank you, Andrea. Appreciate that. There she goes, Andrea.
0: Take care.
1: Be well. You too. Let's say hello to Hollering James in Minneapolis, Minnesota. Hello, Hollering James.
2: Hello, Ben. October 15th, a day I will never forget. You know why, Ben?
1: Why?
2: My ex-girlfriend, Jeannie Marie Riley, put an adopted baby into my family, and I don't know if it's mine or not. That's a question for Lorena. I don't know whose baby it is, but I signed the papers. I put my name on the dotted line, and I'll be battling the pressure tonight.
1: I like that you have our show on in the background, James. I thank you for
2: that. Do you like it? I'm sorry, Ben. Yeah. No disrespect.
1: Okay. I understand.
2: Hey, Ben, you know what, though? How do you like my Vikings? Do you like them even better, Ben?
1: I just talked about your Vikings. Are you happy that I talked about your Vikings? Does that make you satisfied that I did some hot Viking talk? Is Wayne in Duluth satisfied that I did some Viking talk?
2: Yeah, like some hot, spicy talk. You know why? Because everybody around here calls them the Vike Queens. I don't think they're queens now. I don't know no queen sitting on 5-0.
1: Who's calling them that?
2: Some bad guys around the house, like Robert and Charles.
1: Oh, Robert and Charles. Well, if Robert and Charles at your house were saying it, then that means everyone in Minnesota is saying that. Yeah. Are they leaving you alone, James? You were complaining a couple of calls ago that you're being attacked while in your home there. People leaving you alone?
2: Oh, yeah. I got home invasions now. Every time I'm on the phone, Schwab from Bankers and Financialers, but Schwab, the Somalia guy, listens to me.
1: Oh,
2: but he can't pull the plug because I'm on my Obama phone. I don't have to steal the house phone no more late at night and smuggle it into my room like it's contraband from the cartel.
1: Interesting. You live a wild life, James. What a wild life.
2: I do live a wild life, Ben. But you know what? The one girl I'm missing, because she never calls my Obama phone, and you know who that special girl is.
1: She doesn't call us anymore either.
2: I miss her so much.
1: We miss her too. I want her to call the show. I don't know what happened.
2: I wish she would. I've been trying to get golden tickets to her. I've been trying to send her love notes to Jack. Jack knows how to get a hold of her. He gave Jack a personal cell phone, and Jack gave her information.
1: All right, we don't need to go through the whole thing.
2: All right,
1: James. Thank you for that. I appreciate it. That's a great phone call. That's a terrible phone call. We have Ask Ben for the rest of the hour. Ask Ben. Your questions, our answers. We'll get to that, and we will do it next.
3: ALCS.
4: Swing and a miss. The Cleveland Guardians.
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0: 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But if you're in Europe or some other random country far, far away from America, or a daytime show, you can enjoy that. We used to have several listeners, very active, from Europe. Not so much anymore. Terry in England's pretty much retired as an active member of the militia. Blind, our friend, the blind dude from North Carolina, he doesn't call very much either. 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Right there at the top, you have a bunch of presets. Thank you, thank you, thank you.
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0: And the sky is the limit for Ask Ben. Your questions, our answers for the rest of the hour, and over to the Koopa Loop for the reading of the questions for everyone on the show. Here we go, Koopa Loop.
3: All right, I like this one. We're going to start off with JT the Wingman.
0: Oh, I've met him. He's a great. He's been to a lot of these remote things that we've done.
3: He has. He has.
0: Yeah, yeah.
3: He wants to know, what is a better food ingredient, avocado or jalapeno?
0: Yeah, so I'm not an avocado guy. I like the jalapeno, so I'm going to go team jalapeno on that. Little kick, little spice. I'm in on that. Never been a big fan of the overpriced avocado. What about you, Marky Mark? What team are you on?
4: I'm not one of the hot mouth kind of spicy person, so I'll go with the avocado.
0: That's a bad job by you. As a hot take guy, I like the hot take. I like a little spice. What about you, Koopaloop?
3: I like both, but the correct answer is avocado. It's fantastic.
0: They overcharge you, and I do not want to be overcharged.
3: There's a reason it costs that much, because it's amazing.
0: Well, they don't overcharge you with the jalapeno. They overcharge you with the avocado. Next!
3: Ferg Dog wants to know.
0: Hi, Fergie.
3: By the way, I've never met him. Has there ever been a bigger fall off as far as Ferg Dog's Ask Ben questions? That's just a
0: fall. Shot. Are you saying he's getting lazy? He's lost his way? That he's in a sophomore slump? Although he's in like year 15 listening to the show, he's in a slump?
3: Yeah, his questions used to be great. And like this one, his question is, do you check your horoscope every day?
0: I got two letters, N and O. No, of course not. Please, there you go. Mark, you a big horoscope guy? You check that out when you read the newspaper?
4: That would be a no.
0: That would be a no.
3: Yeah, big no. Big no.
0: Yeah.
3: Great question, Ferg Dog.
0: I know the game, how they do that. And people, there's a lot of this in magic. I've studied magic and stuff like that. A lot of it's like people will finish thoughts. You give them vague enough things, and they'll kind of finish it for you. So anyway, all right, what's next? What do you got?
3: I like this one from Alf. Hopefully you can think of one, you know, off the top of your head here. Alf the Alien O'Piner wants to know, what is your most recent rabbit hole / time killer? Like, what, you know, do you ever get stuck, like, Googling stuff, and then you just fall down and you're reading a lot?
0: Well, what I've done yet again recently is on YouTube, they have all these old episodes of This Week in Baseball, which are completely pointless because it was a weekly show. I used to watch it when I was a kid, and then I ended up in this rabbit hole on YouTube where I can't watch it enough. Like random episodes from like the late 1980s of This Week in Baseball with Mel Allen, which is a complete waste of time. And I've done a lot of that. What about you, Marky Mark? Any rabbit holes, whether it's YouTube or just Googling stuff?
4: So on YouTube, I've been watching traffic stops and realizing most of America drive around completely illegal. Their plates are out, their license is suspended, they have warrants. It's amazing the many traffic stop videos you could watch.
0: Yeah, and it is shooting fish in a barrel there when you write tickets if you're like a highway patrol officer, because everyone's speeding and everyone's on their phone.
4: And people get out and yell at the cop. It's like, I'm doing my job. What are you talking to me for?
0: Yeah, that's a good one. I love when they think they go to all the... You know what's really annoying? These people that stand out in front of places and record people. Those people are real a-holes. Yes. There's a special place in hell for those people. What about you, Coop?
3: I got lost in a fine dining rabbit hole. I was watching a show about Michelin star chefs and restaurants, and then was looking up one of them with had a like family of Michelin chefs, and then I was reading about her grandfather, and then I just got stuck in this crazy rabbit hole.
0: That's annoying. All right, what's next? It's Ask Ben. Your questions, our answers.
3: OG Art Puffin wants to know, do you possess a real ID, a California real ID?
0: Yes, but only because there's one reason I do. I'm married. If I wasn't married, I wouldn't have a real ID. Who cares about a real ID? I'm married. That's why I have one. Other than that, I wouldn't have one. What are you, Marky Mark, you got one?
4: Yes, I had to get one because I went back to Chicago. When I didn't have one, I said... They wanted my real ID. I said, I'm traveling within the United States. Why do I need a passport and an ID?
0: It's pretty dumb. Cool, quickly.
3: I don't, because I have a passport, and I still use that.
0: Oh, okay. There is Ask Ben.
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18: Major League Baseball, Game 3 of the NLCS goes to the Milwaukee Brewers as they beat the Dodgers 6-2 to take a commanding 3-0 lead in this best-of-seven series. Jackson Churio got the game started with a leadoff home run in the first for Milwaukee. The Dodgers would temporarily retake the lead in the sixth on a Will Smith 2-RBI double, but Milwaukee would then take the lead for good with the big blow in the seventh. Jake Bowers and Garrett Mitchell hitting back-to-back home runs to help propel the Brewers to one win away from appearing in the World Series. Tomorrow's Game 4 pushed back to 8 o'clock Eastern Time. That's because they're expecting inclement weather in the ALCS for Game 3 in Cleveland, so that game has been moved up to 1 o'clock in the afternoon Eastern Time. Getting the start tomorrow, Gavin Williams for Cleveland, while Griffin Jacks will get the start for Tampa Bay. I'm Kevin Wyatt.
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1: Big. 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We begin with Mallet, a public pantser. 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

0: Well, the buck stops here, unless it doesn't. Welcome in the beginning of another hour of the Ben Maller Show. We are in the air everywhere as we go on and on and on, and we run for the doors. Well, later, we're going to run for the doors. Coast to coast, border to border, and beyond on the vast and devilishly powerful microphones of FSR emanating live from the deli, serving up knuckle sandwiches all night long into the morning now. Guaranteed human from the world-famous Fox Sports Radio studios where Outback John and Joanna in SoCal, they say, "Hey, Maller." I said, "What do you want? Why are you bothering me? This, can you tell me about DraftKings?" I said, "You know what? 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Quinzel in Oakland. Why not? 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The crown is yours. Now, Natron from Stockton, who always wears that ugly Giants hat, and Mikey Cano, don't you know? They were curious about the NLCS. Now, we had a game last night, the Dodgers and the Brewers, where the Brewers hit first pitch of the game, Jackson Chourio. He hits a home run. Dodgers came back. They took the lead. And then immediately Blake Snell went out there and rode the vomit comet and puked it up, gave up back-to-back jacks to the Brew Crew, and Milwaukee piled it on. The Brewers get a win, and if you're a Dodger hater, you'll be very happy. The Milwaukee Brewers are now one win away from advancing to the World Series. They haven't been there since the early 1980s. They played the Cardinals back when the Brewers were an American League team. And there is no time like October. The NLCS is here, streaming live on Fox 1. The back-to-back World Series champion Dodgers taking on the top-seeded Brewers. And this NLCS rematch, one series away from the World Series. This is win-or-go-home baseball right now. It is for the Dodgers. Every pitch matters. This is the moment. The whole season's been building to every pitch, every swing, every walk-off. Do not let it pass you by. Streaming live on Fox 1. Catch the Dodgers versus the Brewers today live on Fox 1. There's no time like October, and there's no better place to stream the magic than Fox 1. And remember, the schedule changed because of the weather, inclement weather today in Cleveland. So the AL game got moved up to 1 o'clock Eastern time. And 10 o'clock in the West, you'll have Griffin Jacks on the mound for Tampa versus Gavin Williams, the horse, of course, for Cleveland. But that means the NLCS game, which is the game on Fox, you can watch on Fox 1. The Brewers are going to go with undecided. He'll be on the mound. Undecided, the Dodgers are going with Tyler Glasnow. And the Tyler Glasnow Dodgers are a minus 151 favorite, for whatever that's worth, against undecided for the Brew Crew. But that's not our lead story. No. Our lead this hour is from the Boob Tube. Broadcasters gone bad. ABC. Joe Buck of ABC, Troy Aikman, reportedly got into a rhubarb. They argued before the recent Monday night football game, the Rams and Bills in the hood in Inglewood and up to no good at SoFi Stadium. So if you didn't hear about this, perhaps not, Joe Buck allegedly initiated a very uncomfortable exchange over the fact that Joe Buck got his money and Troy Aikman did not. And if Aikman is a broadcaster, he's also multitasking as a lame duck broadcaster. So supposedly there were tensions. They did subside just before kickoff. And there were no signs on the broadcast that anything went haywire. According to something called Front Office Sports, they claim to have the story. Buck signed a 6-year extension worth over $100 million. Has anyone ever tuned into a game to watch Joe Buck? The answer is no. Anyway, Joe, good for him. What a hustle. What a hustle. Buck gets $100 million, and he'll stay with ESPN, bringing no viewers to the TV through 2031. Now, meanwhile, Troy Aikman, who also nobody tunes in to watch, Aikman's contract expires after this season, and there are no negotiations. Aikman expected a deal to be done before the season, and it hasn't happened. So despite everything, Aikman said, I want to keep my job. I want to continue this 25-year partnership with Joe Buck, the Fox refugees. Remember, they left Fox simultaneously and ran off to ESPN. So that's a good jumping off point. Let us discuss the question. How big a deal is the reported pregame argument between Joe Buck and Troy Aikman? So I've got Steelworker, Team Shop, and 7-Eleven. And we will combine all of these things together, and we are going to have a little gabagool, some baba ganoush, and the jambalaya for Benjamin. So we get all that. We're good to go. We're going to try to seize the moment. All right, now, first of all, how big a deal is it? Buck, Aikman, barking at each other. We're at the stage now, it's very awkward. Very awkward. The self-titled worldwide leader is apparently prepping for a little addition by subtraction in the broadcast booth. Two guys making enough money, Joe Buck and Troy Aikman, to essentially buy the entire state of Rhode Island, are fighting before a Monday night football game. They're arguing, and I'm sure somewhere there's a weeping steelworker who's playing a very tiny violin. Oh, what a sob story this is. These two rich people are bitching at each other. You don't need a forensic account to figure this one out. The argument itself is not the story. Don't bury the lead, my man. The fact that someone leaked this, that is the smoking gun. Loose lips at ABC prove that this isn't some harmless lover's quarrel. It's a full-blown broadcasting divorce after 25 years of broadcast matrimony. ABC has said, you know what, we don't want you guys together anymore. And we have our favorite, and that's Joseph Francis Buck. That's our favorite, JFB. He got the house, the car, and the massive contract extension. And Troy Aikman, well, you get radio silence, custody of the Telestrator, and visitation rights on Thursday and possibly Tuesday. You get that. So ESPN treating Aikman like a rental car, plenty of mileage, ready for addition by subtraction. And I know a little bit how that world works. I've worked in the media business for a while. I did some TV a couple of times. And despite TV not doing very well right now, TV's really financially a hot mess. They always have the money for the jocks. They love their ex-jocks. They still worship their ex-jocks. And if they really wanted Troy Aikman, Aikman would have had a done deal back in August. They would have worked out the details for Aikman. It hasn't happened. Now, that being said, as we mentioned here moments ago, the show is not Monday Night Football. It's the NFL. That's the show. You could put not one but two garden gnomes in the booth on Monday night, and the ratings would still be pretty good. People would still watch. As long as the matchup is okay, they'd still watch. Now, secondly, to the trainer's room where Cowboys defensive back Joey Porter Jr. is dealing with a snap, crackle, pop. Oh, my ankle! Yeah, he's got a bad ankle. This ahead of the Week 6 matchup against the Green Bay Packers. I saw that Micah Parsons is not rushing back to play. I guess he can't be bothered to play. Be very concerned if I was the Green Bay Packers. Very concerned. There is no sense of urgency by Micah Parsons. He's given me NBA Anthony Davis, Kawhi Leonard vibes. I'd be very worried if I was the Packers. What have we done? We gave this guy a lot of money. He doesn't seem to have any kind of interest in getting back and helping the team play, even against his old opponent. Oh, his old team, his old employer. But this is about Joey Porter Jr. So Porter did practice on a limited basis on Wednesday. He missed the Week 5 game against the Tampa Bay football team because of a illness. He was seen leaving the locker room where one of the Cowboys staffers had to hold a trash can so he could puke, because Porter's such a diva, he can't hold his own trash can. He's got to demean some Cowboy low-level staffer. So Dallas traded a second-round pick and a sixth-round pick in future years to get their hands on Porter from Pittsburgh. Porter has appeared in one more game than you have, and I have. He's played 25 defensive snaps. That was against Houston. So the question, how do you see this latest Joey Porter injury for the Cowboys? How do you see this all working out? So this is what's known as justice. It's cosmic justice, a complete embarrassment for the Jerry Jones Cowboys. Now, they're saying this is not that big a deal. I'll believe it when I see it. This has bamboozled written all over it. The Steelers, they ought to just go down to the team shop and send Jerry Jones his own personal terrible towel for taking Joey Porter Jr. off the Steelers' hands. There's an old saying, when somebody shows you the exit, maybe you should ask why. Hey, maybe you should ask why. Porter went from a healthy scratch in the Steel City, malfeasance, he didn't want to play, to now a walking injury in a short time in Big D. He spent more time. He has spent more time being evaluated than a contestant on The Voice. And he's got that French leave thing in Pittsburgh, and now he's on, what, medical leave in Dallas. So the football gods have a wicked sense of humor, handing Joey Porter Jr. a cosmic wedgie, right? Cosmic justice. This is a cosmic wedgie of industrial strength proportion. The Cowboys, again, they figured, hey, we're getting a franchise pillar. We're getting a shutdown defensive back. And so far, they got a franchise patient is what they got. I know, it's only been a couple of weeks. Well, we have a talk show to do today. Final thought, we go to Buffalo. Well, Bills coach Joe Brady made some headlines the other day. The relatively new coach in Buffalo, who nobody really knows who this cat is, gets a lot of love from the media. And he made some comments about James Cook, the running back who had been giving up the football multiple times. Fumble! Bug on the rug! Anyway, here is what he originally said. This is Joe Brady, coach in Buffalo. This is what he originally said the other day about James Cook. Take a listen.
1: We're putting the ball in harm's way, and we know the way that we lose football games is we turn the ball over, right? And, you know, James has put the ball on the ground, and there obviously at some point there has to be consequences to when we're putting negative stuff out there. And, you know, so it's, you know, conversations that we're having ongoing. James knows it's important to him, but that can't happen. And it's going to cost us football games and almost costed us one. And it's got to improve or the carries are going to decrease.
0: All right. So there you go. He said, we're going to not give this guy the football because he's a liability, which he is. Well, then somebody had a talk with Joe Brady, and let's just say his song sheet changed. Let's go to the audio tape.
1: He's aware of it. We're going to continue coaching it, but I don't want you guys to think that I'm going to stop giving James Cook the ball either, right? Like I said, he's playing really good football, and we have to. But that element is what allows it, you know, to not be absolutely great football, and you know, so we've addressed it. He's cleaning it up.
0: Wow, he's cleaning it up. He just fumbled twice in the game the other day. How's he cleaning it up? I think that there's evidence he's not cleaning it up. So Joe Brady, as you heard, backtracking after suggesting that James Cook could lose playing time because he keeps fumbling. Cook with the two fumbles against the Rams in Week 5 and should have cost the game to Buffalo. They should have lost that game. Rams kicker, who they've since fired, gave the game back to Buffalo. But Brady demanding better ball security and then doing the old 180 saying, psych, psych. I don't know if anyone's running the ball better than him in the NFL. So Brady insisting he will not stop feeding James Cook, acknowledging the problem, the reversal, raising questions about whether or not Joe Brady, the original warning, was genuine or the follow-up was genuine. Like, what is going on here? So the question, why did Bills coach, the new guy, Joe Brady, retract his criticism of running back James Cook's butter fingers? So Joe Brady, the coach here, has the backbone of a wet spaghetti noodle. A wet spaghetti noodle. Brady went from Judge Judy to Mr. Rogers' neighborhood overnight. Won't you be my neighbor? Won't you be my neighbor? And please don't drop the ball, James. Please don't. So you finally say something here that makes total sense. Your running back is a liability. If he runs the ball for 80 yards and then fumbles after that 80-yard run, what good is that? And here was the coach issuing out accountability. And then, just a couple of days later, he turns around and says, let me go out to 7-Eleven. I would like to give James Cook a nice Slurpee. Slurpee, Slurpee, Slurpee. Two fumbles, one public warning, and an immediate retreat. Like Brady discovered the modern NFL coaching handbook. You criticize the players on a Monday, you apologize on a Tuesday, and then you compliment on a Wednesday. That's it. That's it. Apparently, holding on to the football is an optional item if you play for Buffalo. And Brady's message is rather simple. There are consequences for fumbling unless you're a really good player and somebody taps me on the shoulder and then there's no punishment. No punishment. If he doesn't have the stomach, if the coach does not have the stomach to bench James Cook in October, why should anybody believe he'll have the stomach to make the tough decisions in January? You don't win in the playoffs fumbling the football away. That is a poisonous cocktail. It's a toxic cocktail is what it is. You lose him. Say I win the Super Bowl. Of course, Buffalo's not going to win with that defense. But somebody please explain that to the coach, Coach Spineless over there, before we head further into the season, and then it becomes a problem once we get into January and the playoffs. It is the Ben Maller Show. If you would like to be part, you can join us right now, 877-99 on Fox. That's 877-996-6369 on X at Ben Maller. 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Oh, my God, so freaking exciting. 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If you'd like to be part, on X at Ben Maller. That is at Ben Maller. Coming up a little bit later this hour. A little bit later in the hour, we'll have Fact or Fiction. That'll be coming your way, and we look forward to that and take a lot of these calls up until then. And it is 25 years old, 25 years old, and yet it is still being talked about to this day. Something happened 25 years ago and is still a topic of conversation in the sporting world. What are we talking about? We'll explain. We'll get to that, and we will do it next. However, it's a block party kind of a day. It is the A block, and let's see if we can find out what hour it is.
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12: Looking at some slowdowns right now westbound on I-4 for those traveling between the 429 exit and Osceola Polk Line Road. Accident activity reported eastbound this morning on I-4 blocking the right shoulder near the Sand Lake Road exit. No major delays at this hour up and down Florida's Turnpike. If you see traffic problems, call the Valvoline Instant Oil Change traffic tip line at 866-676-8477. With traffic, I'm Samantha Canning.
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0: cruise through the overnight here, early morning hours, coming up a little bit later this hour. We will have Fact or Fiction. Fact or Fiction, that'll be coming up a little bit later in the hour. Something that happened 25 years ago, still a topic of conversation. What is it? What are we talking? I don't understand. What are you talking about? We'll explain. We'll get that coming up in a couple of minutes. We'll take some more of these phone calls as well. The whole thing, if you'd like to be part, 877-99-ON-FOX. That's 877-996-6369. Also on X, at Ben Maller. That's at Ben Maller. Marky Mark is here, hitting the buttons. You can say hello to Mark. Mark Ramsey. That's Mark with a C, Ramsey. 64950, the pride of Chicago. Loves the White Sox, the Bears, and the Bulls. That's it. And Koopa Loop at a Bronco fan. That's a Bronco fan. Your comments can and will be used against you in the court of sports radio, so please act accordingly. Thank you. Thank you. Thank you. All right, back to it we go, and let's say hello to Blind Scott, who's on the north end of Boston. He was on earlier. He said he wanted to be on in this hour, so we will make his dream come true. Hello, Blind Scott.
1: Oh, hey, Ben, thanks for putting me on here. Yeah, I'm starting this clinical trial next week. It's going to pay me some money. It's going to be pretty good, hopefully, at McLean's and Belmont, so hopefully we see some progress here. I'm not doing that well, so I joined the show again because you called me last week because I was having a hard time and I realized you were in your car. So I just started talking really fast, like, because I knew you were driving. So I tried to keep you on the phone as long as possible. Did you notice that? Like, I didn't even let you talk. And then yesterday I woke up and it was like 9:28 in the morning. I had just got to bed and my mom was here. And she told me I had joined a cult, too. Like, she said, you're in a cult. And she was yelling at me and saying, you can't even see what you look like. And I was like, well, Ben Mellor's not going to be happy you said this about him. You know what I'm saying? So I'm back flying my freak flag with all you freaks out there.
0: Your mom, are you saying we're a cult? Is that what you're saying? I feel like you're accusing
1: us
0: of being
1: a cult. Yeah, I joined a cult. Yeah, she said you're in a cult.
0: Really?
1: You had all these surgeries. Yeah, you had all these surgeries done. You're in a cult. And, like, maybe we should take some calls on this if we're a cult or not. You have this other leprechaun guy. He seems like he's had some surgeries done.
0: Oh, you want to talk to the leprechaun? Okay, we can make that happen.
1: Done for sure, this guy, yeah.
0: Well, this guy was in the octagon. Did you hear the octagon yesterday? Marcel was in the octagon against the leprechaun. They went at it there in the octagon.
1: Well, yeah, I've been struggling with, like, severe mental illness, so that actually compounds it. You know what I'm saying? Because I remember the time

0: like, because he was calling me and waking me up because I wasn't calling on the show. But damn it, you should know.
1: He has your number?
0: Yeah, dude, so I should come on the mailbag again.
1: Avelino is his name. Avelino.
0: Avelino. Yeah, he's a wicked smart guy. Like he.
1: Remember
0: like
1: Dave? Dave the Trash Man was there. He had his kid with him. Cape Cod Paperboy showed up.
0: Yeah, well, he didn't talk to me. There was a lot of people that refused to speak to me.
1: I don't know why anyone would refuse to speak to you, Scott. I can't imagine why anyone would not want to talk to you. My God.
0: We only had a 45-minute meetup, and it was just me speaking the whole time, having 15 drinks, like just throwing my weight around. I was a star, just like on that Fifth Hour podcast. I'm available again, so you could put me on with one of those tomato cans that you have, like Scott from Northern Kentucky. Bring him in on, and I'll come in on the phone, and I'll light up the show, and I can carry the content.
1: The Leprechaun wants to say hello to you. Mike the Leprechaun, say hello to Blind Scott. Mike, you guys bonded. You're good friends. Hello, Mike the Leprechaun.
0: Yeah, I like him. He's got a teacher's pension. Hey, so, Mike, how much is your teacher's pension a month? I'm just curious. Maybe
1: it's
0: we should
1: kind of a personal question.
0: Outfit.
1: I don't think he should.
0: Yeah, Mike. Hey, Mike, you want to go to the teachers union meeting with me and meet some chicks? They have it down here on Beacon Hill once in a while. They're coming up on a contract, actually, soon. And we could help represent. We could do some protesting in front of the state house. You could wear your
1: leprechaun. We got to let him talk, Scott. You just keep talking. let him talk. It's fine.
0: Yeah, no, he's on all the time, so I'm just trying to be the star of the show. Hey, Mike, so what do you think? I'll let you talk now.
2: Okay, Blind Scott, pension pays my bills, let me put it that way. And you did a great job on the mailbag last weekend. You let Ben speak about four times for the whole hour.
1: Yeah, it was
0: great. Is he going to comment on this teachers union contract? It's in Massachusetts. It's coming up. They say it's the biggest teachers union contract ever because they don't have the money for it right now. The state doesn't have the money.
1: Let me ask you this, Scott. Why would we want to talk about a teachers union on a sports talk radio?
0: Because Mike was in, because they're listening now. I know they're all listening, these teachers. And then they have the other people listen, like the construction unions. They're driving into work now. The Teamsters union listens. It's a union, so we're Boston is a blue collared working city, and this is drive time. Everybody's driving into work right now. Rhode Island is listening too. They bumped that sports network off in Rhode Island, and Ben's the only sports show on there on the overnights now. So this is the only sports. You know, I hear Paul, the blow alcoholic guy. He's on the radio.
1: Oh, that's Redbreast Paul. I heard he is back.
0: Yeah,
1: Redbreast Paul. He calls the day shows.
0: He used fake names. He'll get in with Mike Felger sometimes. I can't get into any sports shows besides this one because I over communicate and get too much content.
1: You're still going, by the way. Yeah. Mike the Leprechaun. Anything you want to add here, Mike the Leprechaun? You haven't said nothing here, Mike the Leprechaun.
2: I'm trying. So I saw the people vote 60 for the Leprechaun, 40 for Marcel.
1: You won the vote. Congratulations.
2: Yes, and that's only fair. And I hope Lorena is in boxing, judging school today, because you can't go 10-4, 10-3, 10-2. But she did anyways.
0: I'm actually waiting for the fentanyl bag.
2: You were a pleasure to hang out with.
0: Hey, anyways, dude, one other thing I got to ask you. Are you worried about this cannabis bill? You know that's coming up.
1: Thank you, Scott. I appreciate that. Thank you. All right. Congratulations, Leprechaun, on beating Marcel. The vote of the people, by the people, for the people, all about the people. As you, Marcel, won the studio vote, you were the winner of the vote of the people. So there you go. Enjoy that. And back to the phones we go. Let's say hello to Steve in Manhattan. Hello, Steve-O in Manhattan. Welcome.
3: Ben, I'm dreaming of a white Christmas. Ben, distinguished panel, expanding audience, welcome to Hee Haw, laughing, and anything that entertains you. First of all, Ben, you got to realize I'm in demand at this time of year, okay? They want to hear my opinion on certain things. You know, I know you got your scouts out there.
1: Who are they?
3: I don't, you know, these other shows and stuff. They want me to comment on certain things, and it's not sports related. But sports could get intertwined with it eventually sometimes. But the thing is, I was just singing White Christmas because the other day we're online, and I call them delis, right? I don't call them bodegas. I call them delis, you know, going to get something to eat. And this woman is online, and she's like out for a snack or something, you know. And she's just going on and on. I want this. So I started singing White Christmas, and this woman turns around. She was pretty good looking, too. I love that song.

0: Yeah, I'm saying we're singing that song to you because you're not moving, lady. Anyway, the thing is, I love this show. I know you got your scouts out there. They hear me, but don't take that personally, please. They want to hear me. They want to hear certain things I have to say, you know?
1: Yeah. One guy. All right, well, say something amazing. Dazzle me right now. Give me some razzle dazzle. What do you got?
0: Yeah, but you throw me off the air. Then if I first of all,
1: I'm not throwing you off the air. I didn't throw you off the air. What are you talking about? I like when you call. You know that.
0: And I will say something to the audience out there. Increase Ben's audience by a gazillion, because this is the only show right now that I could call Steve from Manhattan. I come on the air. There's other shows. Believe me, it's an obstacle course.
1: Let me ask you a question. Should I be concerned that you and Blind Scott can only call this show, that every other show in my industry has banned you, and I put you guys on? Is that a bad thing for me? Am I making some kind of mistake here, that I put you guys on and everyone else will not allow you to be on the radio, and I put you on no problem?
0: You have a studio audience? No, that's perfect. That's what this is for. Perfect. We're here to talk. This is what we're here for, to talk. If you want to be stop talking, there's other places on the planet you can go to. Believe me, you're not allowed to talk there, all right?
1: Yeah.
0: But the thing is, listen, with sports and everything, you see it. Some of these people in sports are morons. We know that. The giant overtime game, one guy's not taking any heat. That, to me, that was the dueling boneheads, because – the Giants had the ball.
1: Cam Scatterbug.
0: He should have had the ball. If I'm the coach, the kicker's out there kicking the field goal, and the game's over from the 40-yard. The kick is 40 yards, right? From the 24-yard, whatever, half-yard, 40-yard kick. Game is over. What do you keep running the ball for? Bad things can happen if you keep playing like
1: that. They don't trust their kicker. That's why. And I don't blame them. The Rams trusted their kicker, and they lost because their idiot kicker missed the makeable kick, shanked it.
0: Right, but the thing is, it was 40 yards. Listen, if you can't kick a 40-yard field goal in the NFL, you don't belong in the NFL. Right? That's the way I look at it.
1: I hear you. Absolutely. All right, we'll leave it there, Steve-O. Thank you for your hot sports takes. I appreciate that. Let's say hello to Poppy in San Diego. Hello, Poppy. Welcome.
2: Hey, what's going on?
1: You don't sound as excited as you normally do. Well, is everything okay?
2: Actually, I got some breaking news of what happened. Well, actually, it was on Tuesday morning. I got hit by a car. You know, I'm so pissed.
1: No, Poppy, you got hit by a car? Yeah. No way. That's terrible, Poppy. Were you walking or driving when you got hit by the car?
2: Yeah, I was driving. That was when I was done doing Uber Eats. So I was on the street, what's that street called? Claremont.
1: No, you can't. All right, I think you're cursed. All right, we're done, Poppy.
2: I said Claremont.
1: No, but I thought you said something else there. Did I hear that,
2: no,
1: or am I hearing?
2: No,
1: I feel like I'm hearing. I feel like I'm hearing bad words.
3: I didn't hear anything.
1: All right, I thought I heard some bad words, but okay. Apparently,
2: But this car came out of nowhere and hit me. You know those? There's a big white van, the one that has a portable washing. I was in my right lane. He was in his left, and he just came and hit me. Boom, I moved to the side, or else it would have been worse. Man, this guy took off all quick. I called the cops. Bad job on San Diego's finest cops. And made me wait like 2-3 hours to come and do the police report on
1: it took, this guy. It took a couple of hours? You got hit by a car, and it took them a couple of – you must not have been injured that much then, right?
2: Well, actually, I was. When I got out of the car, I was like injured. My whole back is all sore. My knee's all weak. I showed the cops the damage on the car. They still didn't believe me, a white van. And I showed them. So,
1: was there video? Yeah. Did they have video of it?
2: Well, I'm thinking the business right there is a Dunkin' Donuts where this guy came out, and there's other businesses on the main street on there. They have to do the report and the police report. But these guys didn't believe me and thought I was lying. I'm like, look, there's fresh white paint here. And I know it was I think he's a Mexican American cop, and the white cop, and didn't believe me. And I'm like, dude,
1: sorry about that, Poppy.
2: They didn't believe me. I'm so bad banged up.
1: Right. Well, hang in there, buddy. You're off work for a little bit, I guess, so you'll have
2: to. Yeah, but hey, I'm here to give a pick. People, I can't miss the show. Give me guys a pick.
1: Getting hit by a car cannot stop Poppy from making picks.
2: Exactly. Not even. I'm here for the people.
1: All right, hurry up. Come on. Right. Chop, chop. Go ahead.
2: And tomorrow, on the Thursday Night Football, Seahawks Broncos. I like the Broncos +2.5. Bo Nix. It's going to be high altitude and over 1.5 passing touchdowns for Bo Nix. I think he's going to do good.
1: All right. Thank you, Poppy. Feel better, my man. There you go, Poppy. Dinged up. He claims got hit by a car there. Not good. All right. It is the Ben Maller Show. If you're on hold, you want to be one of my judges, you can do that. By the way, Tom Brady is the – we tease this. If you tease, you got to please. It's been 25 years, nearly 25 years, close, since the Tuck Rule game. Tom Brady – he was joking around. He acknowledged that the infamous play against the old Oakland Raiders might actually have been a fumble. He declared, somebody get me on the stand. I'm ready to testify. Now, Brady, of course, getting paid or making money, I guess, because he's part owner of the Raiders. He does a weekly power rankings, which some of you people love. I've never gotten into power rankings. I mock them every chance I get, but Brady does them. I'm sure Brady is annoyed by doing them also, but he was having fun with that. Way back in the day, Oakland was ready to win, go to the Super Bowl, and then all blew up. Patriots would go on and win that Super Bowl. It is the Ben Maller Show. We are minutes away. If you want to be one of my judges, call right now, 877-99 on Fox, and we'll have fact or fiction. We'll get to that, and we will do it next.
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2: Good Thursday morning, my friends. Forecast today looking pretty good. A couple of quick passing sprinkles, especially south of Orlando and off toward the beaches. Otherwise, today, partly cloudy skies, 20% chance of rain. High temperatures in the mid-range of the 80s along the shoreline, nearly 90, though, across the metro area. Tomorrow, we're going to dial up the rain, though. Cold front approaching us, so for our Friday, it's a 60% coverage of showers, even pockets of heavier rainfall and a thunderstorm. It's going to be afternoon, evening, so Friday evening plans may be impacted. We'll keep the showers around through the weekend. Will drop the afternoon highs. So tomorrow about 90. By Saturday, Sunday, though, it'll be in the lower range of the 80s. With Central Florida's certified most accurate forecast, I'm WESH 2 First Morning meteorologist Eric Burris.
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0: All right, let's do it. Three stories. You got to figure out which of the three is not true. Let's welcome in our judges. We have Daniel, America's favorite crossing guard in Fort Wayne, Indiana. He is back. Hello, Daniel. Welcome.
7: Good morning, Ben.
0: Life treating you well, I hope. Yes?
7: Oh, yes, it has.
0: All right. Outstanding. Hold on. You're going to play. We have Coach Russell, our favorite high school football coach in the Orlando area. Hello, Coach Russell.
8: Hey, good morning. Good morning. Daniel, be safe out there today, brother.
0: All right. You ready to go here, Coach? Very good. Hold on. Seuss Dog. All right. Seuss Dog, our friend from New Hampshire and Marcel's buddy. Hello, Seuss Dog.
9: You know, every time I hear Blind Scott's voice, it makes me want to vomit. That guy needs Jesus, and I need to start stocking up on Pepto-Bismol.
0: Okay. All right. Everyone get along. Mark on the north end. Hello, Marky Mark, my man. Hello, Mark.
10: Hey, Ben, and I agree. Every time I hear Blind Scott's voice, makes me want to get into the verbal octagon with him and dedicate it to guys like, Mike the Leprechaun and Marcel.
0: All right. We can make that happen. And Frank the Tank. Hello, Frank the Tank.
11: How's it going, Bill Miller?
0: All right, let's do it. Here we go. Three stories. Figure out which of the three isn't true. Story number one, EA Sports College Football. Big return a couple years ago, and now it likely is going away because of rising costs because of NIL. And they're going to have to play. The costs have risen $1,500. $1,500 per player. It's going to keep going up. They say they can't afford to pay the NIL money for the EA Sports College Football game, so it's going to go away. Story number two, a legendary football coach, Mike Ditka, passing away last week. The Chicago Bears planning a big celebration of life when they return to Soldier Field October 22nd, Thursday night primetime game, dubbed Ditka Night. Concessions and fans are the stadium, and fans are encouraging people to come dressed up as the coach. They'll be selling chocolate cigars for fans to add to their look. And story number three, a popular Midtown Manhattan Asian fusion spot is offering Knicks fans a sweet deal for the first month of the NBA season. If you wear Knicks gear the night of the game, you'll get an 11% discount in honor of number 11, Jalen Brunson. Those are the three stories. One of them is not true. Figure out which one is fiction. Separate it from fact. Let's go to the judges. Daniel, one, two, or three, Daniel?
7: Three, and thank you, Coach. I will be careful today.
0: All right, look at that. The coach and the crossing guard bonding. Coach Russell, one, two, or three, Coach Russell?
8: Oh, it's definitely number three because number one is for sure.
0: All right, and good luck with your team there, Coach. Seuss Dog, one, two, or three, Seuss Dog?
10: That's number three.
0: Number three. All right, Mark on the north end. Which one is it, Mark?
10: I'm going to make it unanimous. Number three.
0: All right, well, let's see if Frank the Tank will make it. Frank, what number?
11: Yeah, let's make it unanimous. Number three.
0: All right. Number two is actually the same story. You got it wrong. Number two, the Ditka one.
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24: Looking at some slow traffic right now, westbound on I-4 by the major attractions exits. X-activity still blocks the eastbound right shoulder on I-4 near Sand Lake Road. Things are currently moving well north and southbound for those taking Florida's Turnpike this morning. If you come across any major traffic problems, just make sure to call the Valvoline Instant Oil Change Traffic Tip Line at 866-676-8477. With traffic, I'm Samantha Canning.
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30: WRSO Major League Baseball, NLCS Game 3. The Brewers take down the Dodgers 6-2 to take a commanding 3-0 lead in this best of seven NLCS. The Brewers took the lead in the first inning on a Jackson Chourio leadoff home run. The Dodgers would retake the lead temporarily in the sixth on a Will Smith 2-RBI double. Then the big blow would come in the seventh.
31: 3-2 pitch and driven to right. Deep, Tucker back, track, bye-bye baseball! A two-run blast, and the Brewers are back on top of the seventh.
30: Brewers Radio Network as Jake Bowers, Garrett Mitchell went back-to-back to give the Brewers a lead that would not relinquish and put them one win away from appearing in the World Series. Game 4 tomorrow, pushed back to 8 o'clock because they're expecting inclement weather in Cleveland for the ALCS. Game 3 of that series will now be played at 1 o'clock Eastern Time. I'm Kevin Wired.
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0: And away we go here on a Thursday morning. It is Two Pros and a Cup of Joe, Fox Sports Radio.
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0: LeVar Arrington, Brady Quinn, Jonas Knox with you. 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And if you are listening on the podcast, we appreciate you doing so. And a reminder that there's no time like October. The NLCS is here, streaming live on Fox One. The back-to-back World Series champion Dodgers are taking on the top-seeded Brewers in an NLCS rematch. One series from the World Series. Stream the MLB postseason live on Fox One. And that series appears to be wrapping up here pretty quick. We'll go ahead and wrap things up.
1: Jeez.
0: It does not look like the Dodgers.
2: Panic Bros.
0: Oh, my gosh.
1: That's beyond panic now.
0: Yeah.
1: Is there any chance they can come back?
0: Oh, God, no. It's happened once. Dave Roberts is actually a part of that team, their manager, the Red Sox team, but who came back on the Yankees down 3-0. But, yeah, that's not happening.
1: That ain't happening.
0: Brewers are too good, man.
1: They're pretty good.
0: Yeah, they're loaded. Pat
1: Big
0: Murphy, old, Golden old Domer. Bats. Their manager, Notre Dame guy.
3: Yeah, the old lad Pat Murphy. Yeah. From the Murphy clan.
1: The old lad.
3: The old lad. The wee lad out there. Yeah.
0: LeVar and I might have seen some.
1: There was a lad outside before we got up in here.
3: What's that mean?
0: You want to?
1: I might not have seen
3: more lads and lasses?
1: I might not have seen what I was supposed to see. I mean, I think they were definitely caught off guard when there was a vehicle with lights on in the parking deck.
0: It appeared that there were two people who were leaving.
1: Just finishing up work, maybe.
0: Yes.
1: You know, long day of work. Super long day of work.
0: Couple of cars we didn't recognize who found a parking structure.
1: Not only did we not recognize them, Q, but the two cars put together were probably $300,000 put together.
3: Damn.
1: Yeah, it's probably like $300,000 worth of car. Both of them put together.
3: Okay.
0: So
1: they can't. I mean, it wasn't a very discreet exit, is what I'm trying to say.
3: What exactly was going on? Like, what are you guys trying to allude to?
0: Well,
1: don't know.
0: Say, whatever their car payment was must have been significant because
1: they work hard. It was $255.
0: Because clearly they couldn't afford a hotel.
1: And they was finishing up a work meeting. But what's strange is that they were here, they liable to own the building. What's strange, though, is I get here early. I just sit in my car. You know, I don't come in until it's time. So I got here. I was here since like 2:35, maybe. And so when I saw them, I had to have seen them at like 2:45-ish, maybe. When they, I don't know what it was that they did when they walked by. I know they looked, and when they saw like there was a car on, they kind of sped up real quick to like get out of the little opening walkway. Now, that could be because of the hour. They could have been scared or something like that. You know, let's get the hell to our car and get up out of here. This is, there can be some sketchy characters walking around this area from time to time. We've seen that happen with security and prostitute, homeless prostitute.
0: By the way, never saw that security guard again.
1: Never saw him again. He had her behind the car. I don't know what he was. He was parking lot pimping.
0: Oh, but she's in a trunk somewhere right
1: this,
0: now.
1: Well, this one was very different. This one was very different. So from 45 until what time did you pull up? 56?
0: Oh, probably 59.
1: No, not 59. Yeah. Like 56, 57, yeah. I think you pulled up. The nice SUV was very nice, pulled out, you came pulling in, and then 1 second later, like a granddaddy dope ass exotic came pull. I mean, it was loud, Q.
0: Oh, yeah.
1: Like it was loud. Like, you know how when you get that expensive car, it wants everybody to know it's expensive, so it just has that. It's cost a whole lot of money sound to it. Like, it sounds like a boat, but it's a car. It came pulling out. So,
0: yeah. They got to work.
1: I don't know what that meeting was for 10 minutes. It was probably just a rap conversation at the cars, you know.
0: Yeah.
1: Had a good time. Got some good work done. Maybe we'll do it again tomorrow.
0: Maybe.
1: There you go.
0: All
1: right.
0: So, yeah, they could have been some Brewers fans celebrating. Now, I was also thinking about this, because let's be honest here. There's no real great stories going on right now, especially today. There's just not a lot of great ones. Huh. And I figured, you know what? Instead of sitting here trying to rack our brains and come up with
3: is when the show falls off the rails.
0: Okay, ahead, so instead of sitting here trying to come up with a lead story, all right, to try and hey, what's the lead story in sports?
1: Oh, no.
0: I figured, why not start off in a positive way?
1: This is going to go bad.
0: We had a couple of people fall in love in a parking structure.
1: We did. Nice cars. We did.
0: Right, that's positive.
1: We did.
0: All right.
1: Yep.
0: There was double barrel action in Conference USA last night in college football. Let me say that again. Double barrel action with a bunch of bad teams who played. We had the NLCS. I myself was in a little league game. I'm going to call it the body bag game because every kid got hurt. Just foul balls hitting off chest protectors and knocking the wind out of kids. So 5-year-olds just going up in flames yesterday. And then there's Jameis Winston, who was asked about
1: going up in flames.
0: He was asked about, hey, you know, when you hear people talk about the Jameis Winston experience, what is the Jameis Winston experience to you? And Jameis Winston said this.
2: My take on the Jameis Winston experience is that I am called to be the light of the world and the salt of the earth, right? Like every time that I'm around someone, I am driven to increase that man or that woman with every action that I take. So if you're defining that as the Jameis Winston experience, I'm telling you that is the Jameis Winston experience that I intend to give. Now all the other perceptions, again, Joe Theismann, man, he told me once, you know, perception is reality, right? So people can say whatever they want to say, but my intention is to be a man of increase, right? Increase in every man, every woman that I come in contact with, doing unto them as I would want them to do unto me.
0: All right.
1: Do you have church music, Mark? Do you have like the organ music, like when they, like when the reverend gets going and he's like, ah! and then the organ comes on, and he's like, ah. And then the organ gets to going, and everybody starts shouting around the church, and it's like, you know what I mean? Do you have that type of music? Can we run that bit of music under Jameis Winston's voice while we listen to Jameis Winston preach?
0: I'm still not convinced that is that authentic?
1: I think it is.
0: Because I don't know if he's trying I don't know if he's
1: like
0: trying not to laugh while he's doing it or if he's in on the joke, but he's pretty consistent with it and everybody loves the guy. So I don't know what to make of it. And I'd also like to point out he's the quarterback of a first place team right now.
1: Yeah, he is. That's what he's been called to do.
0: And he's replaced Jackson Dart. And he's playing pretty well. Like it's not bad, man.
1: Q, is that a bit or is that authentic?
3: I don't know. I have no idea. I don't know him well enough. He seems to do it often. So leaning towards maybe it's authentic, but he's on a lot of stuff too. So it kind of feels like he is playing some of this up for the moment when he knows he's got the moment and that now it's like everyone almost expects him to do weird stuff like this. And so that's like what his thing is. Huh. I don't know.
0: He's really leaning into it, man.
1: He's a character.
0: Yeah.
3: Well,
1: whether authentic or not,
3: he acts normal. He doesn't act like that. So, I don't know.
1: Huh?
3: I honestly don't know. I don't know well enough.
1: Mark, you got some church music, Mark?
0: Come on, Mark.
3: Muddy Mark.
4: Yeah, I'm trying to find it.
0: Come on, Mark.
3: Muddy Mark, up in this.
1: Man, it just sounds like that's that type of talk that you get going in the church where you like, you know. I was called to do this.
3: It's just, like the organ plays?
1: Yeah, yeah. Then he just keep getting you pumped up, and then to the point of where you just jump up and start shouting, and then the music goes, dun-dun-dun-dun-dun-dun-dun-dun.
3: I assume you're referring to a Baptist church.
1: Yeah, I guess. Old school, yeah.
0: You didn't grow up, you didn't hear that in Catholic church? That wasn't?
3: No, that wasn't.
1: Y'all get in there, y'all do y'all Hail Mary's Mother of Grace, and y'all get up out of that joint, huh?
3: There could have been like some nice like choir, you know, sound in the back, you know, maybe the organ too. But
1: I used to always respect,
3: he's like speaking, you know,
1: when I went to mass, the few times that I did with teammates, I just always could respect the fact that dang, y'all get in and y'all get out. But I'm a preacher's kid.
3: I think that depends, but
1: does it?
3: Yeah, I've been to masses that are, I mean, that's Jonas. There's masses that are long, long.
1: Like how long?
0: Easter mass.
1: Like how long?
0: Buddy, two and a half.
3: Yeah, I went to a
1: two
3: Christmas
1: and a half hour mass.
0: To three. Yeah, no joke. Because they I do went a to lot a of
3: Christmas mass one time. And we were in St. Louis. I was with my mom, my now wife, and I was trying to figure out a time to go. We go, and it was easily, midnight mass, easily 2 hours.
0: Oh, yeah.
1: Oh, wow. I've never been in a mass that long.
0: Well, because they do, like, they'll do baptisms, like, to where people will get baptized and that. Sort of, and so they'll, you know, like, you know, five,
1: then
0: six,
1: then they do
0: seven
1: the communion and all
0: yeah,
1: that
0: so,
1: stuff.
0: So you go through all that. They tell, you know, what a special moment it is, and it's cool for them, and it's awesome, but... You know, when you got a 2-year-old, it's not that great.
1: Yeah.
0: Like you're trying to, how can we keep this alive here?
1: I'm a preacher's kid. All right. Now, I want to hear Jameis's voice on top of some church music where they get down. Let's see what you did with it, Mark.
2: My take on the Jameis Winston experience is that I am called to be the light of the world and the salt of the earth. Right, like every time that I'm around someone, I am driven to increase that man or that woman.
1: Come on.
2: With every action that I take.
1: Take your time.
2: So if you're defining that as the Jameis Winston experience, I'm telling you, that is the Jameis Winston experience that I intend to give. Now, all the other perceptions, again, Joe Theismann, man, he told me once, you know, perception is reality.
1: He said it.
2: Right, so people can say whatever they want to say, but my intention is to be a man of increase.
1: He said
2: right?
1: it.
2: Increase in every man, story. Every woman that I come.
3: Like no one else has ever said that to Jameis Winston before.
2: Unto them as I will want.
3: That's all Joe Theismann is what he said.
1: Amen.
0: That's a unique quote.
1: Amen.
3: No one besides Joe Theismann has ever said that.
0: Look it up. Hey, who came up with the quote "Perception is reality"?
1: Oh, Jesus did. Jesus did.
0: And it's some guy in a Redskins jersey. Yeah.
1: Jesus did it. Thank you, Mark. That was well done, sir.
3: That was good.
1: That was well done.
0: Yeah, that music I've not heard at a church I've been to.
3: Buddy Moore.
1: Oh, yeah. When you get to hearing that right there, people shouting. I've seen women run faster than FloJo around a church. I've seen a woman high jump 5 pews because she caught the Holy Spirit, and her body just took her, just shot right on up out of there.
0: See.
1: It popped right back up. What you got, Mark? What you got?
4: I think we all know that movie. I took it from the Blues Brothers. That was the James Brown.
1: Come on,
4: section.
1: There you go. There you go. That's a good one.
0: Did you infuse some Chicago into that, Mark? Is that what happened?
4: Why
0: there?
4: Not?
0: Yeah, there you go. Good for you. Also, Spanish Mass. That's another one that can get a little.
1: Really?
0: Yeah. Yeah.
1: But they don't preach at Mass.
0: I don't know what they
1: You guys
0: doing.
1: Do like...
0: I don't know what they're
1: you
0: saying.
1: You guys like read Bible verses, and then it's just very ceremonial, right? Like you do your prayers.
3: There's a homily. Yeah, yes, they preach.
1: Do they?
0: Yeah, they explain to you what a this story. Means and how it applies to you or how it could apply to your life. And yeah, they walk you through it.
1: Okay, how long do they go for?
0: Normal mass is probably
3: it depends.
0: But it depends. Holiday masses, you're in there for a while.
1: Huh.
0: Yeah.
1: Do they collect offerings?
0: Yes.
1: Do they send the offering plate around?
0: Yeah.
3: That's universal.
0: Yes.
1: Yeah. Universal!
0: Yeah, there's no...
3: That, There's one thing they're like, well, what do you guys do? You guys, they ask for money, don't they? Yep, yep. Everyone does that.
5: Okay.
3: Everyone,
5: all right.
3: Yeah.
5: Everyone we can relate it on that one, huh? Yeah.
3: All right. Tight. Yeah. In fact, they actually might do it a couple times. Yeah.
4: Oh yeah. Okay.
1: Yeah,
4: oh,
1: yeah. We definitely do it a couple. We do church, the renovations.
3: Yeah, see.
1: And then the speaker. If there's a guest speaker, yeah. There's like weird. Three offerings.
4: I don't know what it is. Only time I leave my wallet in the car is when I go into Mass. I don't know what it is.
1: I just think it's funny when people go to the bathroom and they know that moment in time where they're about to go to the offering. So, and you see them walk out to go to the restroom and they don't return until the offering is done.
4: Yeah.
3: It's like the people who get up at the end of dinner.
4: You know, like, I got to take this call.
1: Yeah.
3: I guess I'm paying tonight. Jonas is so cheap. Jonas actually takes more than one host. He'll go up there and take a bunch of the crackers. Should I take it back with him?
1: Yeah. Come on, man.
4: What's wrong with that?
1: Do you really?
4: Yeah.
3: Yes.
4: You put it
1: in y'all's wine isn't like, see, we did grapefruit juice. Grape juice.
3: No, they do what?
1: Y'all
3: wine.
1: Do. And it's like sealed up, like a sealed up package, right? Like, don't you open up the seal to do your wine?
4: I never have the wine.
1: No?
4: Not my thing.
1: You don't drink the blood of Jesus?
3: Drink from the cup. Well, he'd have to drink.
1: Oh,
3: from
1: you
3: the
1: drink
3: cup
1: from
3: directly.
1: The cup.
4: Yeah, I'm not gonna.
1: You're
4: do
1: a
4: that.
1: Cup drinker.
4: Well, I asked if I can bring a plastic cup with me.
1: Did that make your fangs come out? Like, did you get like did it like like entice your fangs to drop down?
4: Slightly, but not a full fang out.
1: Because it's not blood. It's,
4: yeah,
1: it's grapes.
4: It's not blood, but it's still, you know, you're in the presence of, you know, some stuff that, you know,
1: that was like would burn you, like would hurt you.
4: It's a.
1: Right.
4: Yeah. So
1: you don't want people to catch on to you where they come, like, you know, cast you out.
4: Definitely not. But
1: okay.
4: They're every week. They do a great job.
1: Good job, man.
4: Yeah.
1: You wear sunglasses?
4: It's inside the church.
1: Yes.
4: I do not. No.
1: Okay. You laughed. Like, let me take you to a black church.
4: Oh, yeah? That happened?
1: More than one person.
4: not familiar with that, so.
1: We need to do a show from a black church, though. live broadcast.
3: I don't know that need to is the exact.
1: I think that would be funny. It'd be fun to get out.
4: Now,
1: oh, that'd be so fun.
4: And we would be welcome. Brady and I would be welcome.
1: Oh, absolutely.
4: We got Tyrone's in our family.
1: God does not discriminate. Only on hairstyles. Only on hairstyles, outfits. And who you came to church with. That's the only discriminatory things that take place.
3: Then.
1: Okay,
3: I'm
1: well.
3: I'm not coming with Jonas, that would.
1: I know. I do not believe Sister
3: you
1: Sheila
3: came
1: with her.
3: You just give off weird vibes. I hate to
1: well, because he's a vampire.
4: What's the
3: it's
4: weird
3: it's not
4: vibe.
3: The vampire. It's just like he just seems awkward, you know? And he's
1: no.
3: Like, I don't want to be here. I want to get out of here.
1: No, it's 100% the vampire. He can't relate to us. He's like. A century older than us.
4: Yeah.
1: You know, like, he's been around, like...
4: You young folk.
1: He relates to, like, medieval times, stuff like that. Like, when people were wearing armored suits and stuff, you know, knights and all the witches
4: I've been
1: stuff.
4: Trying to get Brady to talk to Mattress Firm about getting me a mattress to hang upside down. And I don't know...
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1: What's wrong with you,
4: Brady
1: man?
4: Quinn, Jonas Knox with you. So we are going to have the usuals later on. We got another edition of In Case You Missed It. We're also going to hand out an award in hour two of the program. Albert Breer is going to stop by. All of it is yours here on this three-hour extravaganza. Up next, though, apparently somebody is still on the naughty list in the world of sports. You'll hear who it is right here on FSR. 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
26: Looking at some slow traffic right now on I-4 in the Orlando area for those traveling by the major attractions exits this morning. Axe activity reported eastbound near the Sand Lake Road exit and near the Central Florida Parkway exit. A crash also reported westbound on I-4 blocking the shoulder near Osceola Polk Line Road. If you see traffic problems, call the Valvoline Instant Oil Change traffic tip line at 866-676-8477. With traffic, I'm Samantha Canning.
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3: Every day, the men and women of the United States Marine Corps stand ready to defend the American way of life. The few, the proud, the Marines.
4: Dad, guess what?
5: What?
4: You are going to be a grandfather.
5: That's great. You're going to be a wonderful mom, and I can't wait to be a grandpa. 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It was a long road for me to find myself again after Vietnam. I struggled to connect with almost everyone and preferred being alone. It was my neighbor Jim, another Vietnam veteran, who finally convinced me that I could still connect with my family and find that fulfilling life I'd lost. In fact, I called Jim first with the news about my granddaughter, Lizzie. Hey, Jim, I'm going to be a grandfather.
9: Congratulations, Dave.
5: Hey, let's get together and celebrate.
9: Well, as long as you're not grilling.
5: My pride was my armor, but I didn't know it then. 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But then I decided to listen to Jim, and I went for help down at the VA. If I can take that first step after almost 50 years, I know other veterans can too. Visit maketheconnection.net to find out more.
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0: He's back, man.
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0: He's back.
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0: Two pros and a cup of Joe, Fox Sports Radio, LeVar Arrington, Brady Quinn, Jonas Knox with you. Coming up in about, we'll call it a little, about 20 minutes from now. We're going to tell you about one of the all-time trying to calm everybody down tweets that you'll ever hear. All right, this is an all-timer, and it comes from the world of sports. That'll be yours here again a little over 20 or about 20 minutes from now right here on FSR. So apparently this whole SEC versus LSU spat that's been going on ever since Lane Kiffin tried to bring back players from the NFL to play, apparently that is that's still an issue because the SEC filed a memorandum in opposition to LSU. LSU put a request in that a federal court dismiss the conference's lawsuit against the university and its official, saying the SEC responded saying a live controversy still exists between the parties and highlights the Tigers men's basketball team's efforts to add a player who previously signed multiple two-way NBA contracts. Quote, the case addresses a broader dispute, defendants' complete lack of institutional control over LSU's athletic programs, their ongoing defiance of the conference professionalism rules, and the very real threat reiterated in defendants' briefing that defendants will interfere with an effort to terminate LSU's membership in the conference. The SEC's court filing issued Tuesday said this dispute remains live. So LSU, is that just a wild place to operate, to where you've got Will Wade, who's back as the men's basketball coach? This is a guy who was fired in 2022 because of recruiting violations. He's now back as their head coach. He's tried to bring in players who are professional players. Lane Kiffin's tried to do the same thing, and the SEC's telling everybody, hey, calm down here. This is still a problem. I thought this was done. I thought we were moving on with it, but apparently LSU is still a wild place to operate business if you're a college football or college basketball program.
29: Yeah, I guess there's the old saying that Joe Theismann once told me this, if you ain't cheating, you ain't trying.
0: Dang.
29: So
30: Joey T got a whole lot of sayings today, huh?
29: A lot of sayings lately. No, this is, this falls under like the entire athletic department and university must be in alignment on this stuff. If all the athletic departments, or excuse me, all the athletic teams are, you know, doing the same thing. So it's just interesting that this day and age, I think when you look at a lot of the changes going on in college sports, you can be a group that says, let's all try to get together the work to figure this out, how this should operate. And then you can just be like a team like LSU that says, no, we're going to just operate how we think is best. And that might not be what a lot of people agree with, but we feel like it gives us the best chance to win. And that's what this is ultimately all about. Like, no one's going to apologize after the fact for winning a national championship in this day and age. And I will say this about LSU. At least they're trying to do something aggressive and different, even though it might be, you know, borderline illegal, or even though it might have been at times feel like it was kind of scummy. Doesn't matter. That's how desperate the SEC is right now to get a national championship in college football. If they don't, and the Big Ten wins again, what's the narrative going to be? Like, oh, our conference has more parity in the middle of the pack. All right, cool. Good luck with that. Like, that's where the SEC's at. So if I was the conference as a whole, I don't know that I'm that upset about LSU doing some of the things LSU is doing, or Lane Kiffin pushing the buttons on some of this stuff. I mean, now I'll say this, they need it because the team's got two losses now and they still have a long slate ahead of them. And they don't even, I mean, if you look at the conference itself, is Texas that good? No. Name some other teams. Like, your Kentuckys are a potential challenger. If Kamario Taylor's healthy, like, Mississippi State can be a challenger, but Florida's not as good as they thought. Maybe Mizzou's better than we thought after that drumming they gave Florida. I mean, outside of Georgia, and maybe you say Bama, who are you hanging your hat on? Like, the entire narrative around college football and this offseason from the SEC was, how deep our conference is. Look how much parity there's. Look at the... Okay, there's really not, man. You got like two teams.

0: Because they're the ones who, I asked somebody this one time, I was like, well, what is with the pound the table for the conference stuff? Like, what is all that? And they pointed out, like, yeah, well, it's really, the SEC kind of started that, because you would go to these games and you would hear SEC chants. And it's like, wait a second, you're a, say, South Carolina fan.
1: Right.
0: You're a non-factor in any of this, but you're going to jump on board and celebrate the conference when you had no impact on the good teams in the conference.
2: Well, so I mean, South Carolina is ranked higher than Texas A&M at this point, and there were a lot of rave reviews about what A&M could potentially be this year.
0: It's just an example. Like, there's teams,
2: but
0: that
2: I'm just saying, they're not awful. It's not like they're the worst.
0: They claim the conference. Yes, South Carolina did finally win a conference game.
2: Yeah,
3: there you go.
0: Bludgeon Florida. But it's just, so I think that's where, it's a very blowhard.
4: The SEC.
0: Yeah,
4: it's SEC.
2: How big a gap?
4: SEC.
2: How big a gap is it between Alabama? I'll still say Georgia is in a class of their own. They're like the Ohio State of the SEC. How far?
3: Well,
2: go ahead.
3: I would just say, I don't know that there's that big of a gap between those two teams after you watched last week's game. Okay. I mean, with that DPI call, there's a pretty good chance Alabama wins that game. So.
2: Okay, so then what's the gap between those two teams and the rest?
3: It's the same gap that exists in the Big Ten between Ohio State, Indiana, and then everyone else. So that's the thing is, what's amazing,
2: you know,
3: about
2: how crazy it is to hear you say Indiana, the gap between the other teams with Indiana.
0: That change, man.
2: That is unbelievable.
3: But that's an example, when you say that times have changed, of the inability for us to recognize and understand how good Indiana has been and is right now. That's the problem, is the SEC can't realize that you're not that anymore. Like, they don't seem to understand and want to recognize the fact that there is a gap. It's Georgia, Bama, and then everyone else. And by the way, it's been that way for a while. Outside of your outlier years of LSU winning national championships, that's exactly what it's been. That's what it's been. I mean, we can act like Texas has played a role, but the truth of the matter is, not really.
2: They haven't been good since making the switch, right? They were good in the 12. They haven't really been that good, much of a factor.
3: They haven't
2: in
3: been
2: SEC.
3: Good since they switched, which no one's talked about how that's impact. Oklahoma, for that matter. My goodness.
2: Yeah.
3: I mean, if Lincoln Riley left because he ultimately didn't think Oklahoma could transition and have success in the SEC, he wasn't wrong. But I don't think he would have made a difference either, because SC hasn't done enough. And look, by the way, SC could be that third best team maybe this year. There's a gap. We're going to find, they have to play Indiana. They have to play Ohio State. So you're going to see those matchups head to head and what that looks like. But my point is,
2: I talked to Stoops the other day, by the way.
3: Stoopsy?
2: Yeah, Stoopsy.
3: Yeah. It's the best. Yeah. There is a gap, and it's just like that in every conference. I would say the Big 12 probably has more parity than any amongst, like, who we view as the top teams, right? I mean, right now you have BYU, you have Texas Tech, you have Houston. I think Oklahoma State, who's also ranked now, is a dangerous team in that conference. There's a lot of teams in the mix. Like, for who is that top team? For the ACC, it's Miami. And then there's a gap, and it's everyone else. So that's all your Power Four conferences. But what all we ever hear from the SEC is how much parity there is. It's like, dude, that's every conference. Like, let's be real about what this is. But they just do a better job at marketing, packaging it, and then selling it off, and so people believe it.
0: Who's the worst team in the Big Ten? Maryland, Michigan State? Who's the worst team? Rutgers?
2: Rutgers or Maryland?
3: Maryland's got, like, some talent, though.
2: They,
3: like,
2: do have talent, really, but they don't.
3: I love the quarterback. It's just they don't have anything defensively. It's one of those three teams you throw in that conversation.
0: You got to pick one. All right. Who would you say it is? Rutgers?
2: I'm going to go with Rutgers.
3: I would say Rutgers. Right. Rutgers, to me, is still, they have the worst loss by far of the conference this season.
0: Neutral field. Rutgers versus Vanderbilt or Arkansas. Take your pick. Who you got?
2: Rutgers.
0: I don't know.
2: Could be Vandy. I could go with Vandy, but I'm going with Rutgers.
3: Well, the first question is, who's worse, Arkansas or Vandy? And I would say this year, it might be Vandy.
0: Yeah.
3: Although I love Clark Lee, so I don't want to say that. I'll say Arkansas.

0: I don't know.
1: That's what we got to do. A bottom feeder bowl.
2: I mean, I think that would
1: bottom
2: be awesome.
1: Bottom feeder bowl.
2: Because that settles
1: give
2: things.
1: Give us your worst. All right?
2: It just needs to be the battle of...
1: give us your worst.
2: It just needs to be the battle of the conference.
1: I want a bottom feeder bowl.
2: Yeah, that would settle things. if your worst is better than our worst, then let's start the conversation.
1: Sponsored
2: there.
1: By the 99 cents.
2: Because
1: store.
2: We're winning the national title. We've been winning the national title. So, and it wasn't even an SEC representative in the national title last year.
1: Of the Power Four... The bottom teams from each, and we'll do like a Final Four.
2: I like that.
1: Sponsored by the Dollar Tree.
2: Do a playoff that
1: yes.
2: way.
1: Yes,
2: I like that.
1: Yes, like you need to win. Like our conference is not having any more blemishes here. We're not going to be told that we're the worst. No. We want the worst of each conference facing off in a Final
2: the
1: Four.
2: The bottom
1: type
2: four.
1: Battle. Yeah,
2: let's go five. Hell, well, let's go bottom six.
1: It's just easier math.
2: Let's go bottom six. No playoff, just one game.
1: Because then you're really rallying for the conference.
2: Yes, you are.
1: Because you're like, come on, man, we need you.
2: Yes.
1: We don't
2: like, listen, if we can clearly say our words, why do they keep showing that graphic?
1: I don't know.
2: If they could clearly say, that really threw me off. If they could clearly say that our worst is better than your worst, then you have an argument that we're better. You know, because we can all debate the top two. All right, the top two, top three, whatever. But your bottom dwellers, like, let's see, let's go head to head, worst record on worst record, next worst record on next worst record, and so on and so forth. Work your way up and see who wins. I would watch. I really would watch that, and like. Really be excited to watch the game because the amount of pride that's going to be in those games and the amount of like probably hatred for one another, like what you're representing, I would watch that.
1: All right, now I did a hypothetical. I threw it into AI, did a little bit of a hypothetical. Vanderbilt versus Rutgers on a neutral field.
2: I watch
1: neutral field, and it'll be a packed house. Yep. It said. Because Vanderbilt has shown more form against high-level opponents this season.
3: You gotta put in Arkansas.
1: So you think Arkansas more than Vanderbilt?
3: Is the worst team, yeah.
1: Okay. All right. Let me vamp here a little bit. All right, give me a second. Arkansas, come on. Talk amongst yourselves.
2: All right, we can wait. It's all right.
1: Why don't you tell people what you were laughing about on TV?
3: Well, I kept saying Rutgers, too, or, excuse me, Arkansas, too, and you really didn't listen to
2: the little rocket.
1: Right, so let's see. All right, hypothetical line. Because Arkansas is viewed as the stronger team analytically and is battle-tested in the SEC,
2: what?
1: They would be favored on a neutral field. Odds makers would
2: that's clearly an ESPN-generated AI platform.
1: Would likely open Arkansas as a 4 to 5.5 point favorite over Rutgers. Yeah. So... AI apparently
2: is SEC. Yeah. SEC battle tested.
1: Is located in Tuscaloosa.
2: So you're saying SEC is better than the Big Ten. That's what the AI just said.
1: For the record, Vanderbilt was only a 3.5 point favorite. So they're saying that Vanderbilt is actually worse than Arkansas in that case.
3: I'd take Vandy over Arkansas from what I've seen this year.
1: I think we're onto something, man. Get some sponsors together. We could make this work.
2: The two pros and a cup of Joe.
1: Yeah. Bottom feeder bowl.
2: Bottom feeder bowl.
3: Yeah. I mean, Arkansas has two wins this season. All right, two wins. And the one wins versus Tulsa, who they bludgeoned. And then they lost to an FCS or beat an FCS opponent in week one, North Alabama. They got blown out by Utah, 43-10. They got blown out by Georgia, 45-17. Blown out by a terrible Texas A&M team, 34-7. And they lost to Tennessee by 7. Granted, Tennessee was starting a backup quarterback. This is where, like, when we talk about AI taking over, all right? Not anytime soon. Okay? Not anytime soon. Maybe you don't count the NC State win for Vanderbilt because that was the team that they were playing when the guy had a brain fart in the end zone. Just forgot, you know, CJ Bailey forgot what he's doing. But they played Auburn close within a score. They actually had a closer margin of victory towards Georgia. And then Ole Miss. You know, Ole Miss only beat it by like 35 points. So,
1: did you hear the quotes from...
3: By the way, they play this week, so I guess we'll figure it out.
1: Ryan Silverfield, the Arkansas head coach, they asked him, hey, what did you notice when you took over at Arkansas? He goes, well, I noticed we needed new lights in the building. So it was real dark. Like, they didn't have lights in certain parts of the building. It's like, all right, well, that's a state of affairs for an SEC team, that they don't have good lighting in the building. And they would only be a 4.5-point favorite, according to AI, which is based in the South now, we figured out, against Rutgers in the bottom feeder bowl. So I think we're on to something, man. 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
2: I mean,
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6: Good Thursday morning, my friends. Forecast today looking pretty good. A couple of quick passing sprinkles, especially south of Orlando and off toward the beaches. Otherwise, today, partly cloudy skies, 20% chance of rain. High temperatures in the mid-range of the 80s along the shoreline, nearly 90, though, across the metro area. Tomorrow, we're going to dial up the rain, though. Cold front approaching us. So for our Friday, it's a 60% coverage of showers, even pockets of heavier rainfall and a thunderstorm. It's going to be afternoon, evening, so Friday evening plans may be impacted. We'll keep the showers around through the weekend. Will drop the afternoon highs. So tomorrow about 90. By Saturday, Sunday, though, it'll be in the lower range of the 80s. With Central Florida's certified most accurate forecast, I'm WESH 2 First Morning Meteorologist Eric Burris.
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4: Sometimes you can't get to everything in the world of sports or entertainment. Good thing the guys are here to bring you In Case You Missed It.
1: So Kristaps Porzingis of the Golden State Warriors, the Unicorn, very talented player, very good player, borderline great player. The problem is he hasn't been able to stay healthy. Yeah. And so even when he was, you know, with Boston a couple of years ago, he came back for the one game of the finals. They won against Dallas, but he got hurt in that game. And so that's been the knock on him. But there's also been this issue with Porzingis over the past couple of years where he's had this weird health issue that nobody can figure out. He was played a couple of games in Boston his final year. It's just not been good for Porzingis, and now he's with the Warriors, and it's the same thing. There's this mysterious illness that they can't figure it out, and they were telling everybody back then, it's not COVID, it's not this. We're trying to talk to the doctors and get it all sorted out. Well, it's popped up again. He's with Golden State. He did not travel with the team to be a part of their training camp to get ready for the season. And so he took to social media yesterday and said the following, quote, "Hello, people. I'm working with doctors and experts to figure out how to be fully back to good health ASAP. Honestly, I'm getting better and better. I just have to stay patient, and I believe I'll be feeling great again soon. It has definitely been frustrating dealing with some health stuff that you can't exactly pinpoint, on top of injuries throughout my career, so it is added up for sure, but we will get through it. Health is wealth. Thank you for all the support." Followed up by, "I appreciate all the internet doctors trying to diagnose and help, but I'm in the best hands, so everyone can relax now, and I don't have HIV or AIDS."
2: Well, there's that.
1: I don't know where that speculates.
2: Well, usually when somebody says, "I'm not a groupie," or "I don't usually do this on the first date," or "I didn't even know you." Like, usually when somebody gives an admission of what it's not, I'm just saying.
1: You know, I'm not quite sure I have not seen you know, any of that speculation that HIV or
2: right,
1: AIDS
2: but that's what I'm saying.
1: The...
2: So why are you bringing that to the forefront
1: it's
2: like that?
1: It's kind of a weird. It was almost like, hey man, the first tweet was fine, and then he couldn't resist. He had to follow that up.
2: Yeah,
1: and
2: but
1: just
2: why?
1: I don't know, man.
2: I mean, generally, you deny things that could otherwise be true.
1: Because
0: what?
1: Because
2: yeah, think about it.
0: You can't deny things that aren't true. You just like I don't get
2: you
0: it.
2: Generally you deny that? Things that aren't true, like guilty admissions. You know what I mean? Like I said, like, who ate the cookie? I didn't eat the cookie.
1: Like, you smelt it, you dealt it?
2: Like, are you... I'm not a groupie. Like, why would you just offer up the fact that you're not a groupie? I don't gold dig. Like, I've never done gold digging. Like, why would you just offer up you're not a gold digger?
0: Because you know people what I mean? Are claiming he is? Or he has that?
2: We ain't got no time. Why. But I'm just saying. I don't get it.
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5: Looking at some slow traffic right now on I-4 in the Orlando area. For those traveling by the major attractions exits this morning, accident activity reported northbound on the Greenway, blocking the right lane between Red Bug Lake Road and 434. A crash blocks the northbound right shoulder on Florida's Turnpike at the Osceola Parkway exit. If you see traffic problems, call the Valvoline Instant Oil Change traffic tip line at 866-676-8477. With traffic, I'm Samantha Canning.
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11: Game 3 of the NLCS goes to the Milwaukee Brewers station. As they beat the Dodgers 6-2 to take a commanding 3-0 lead in this best-of-seven series. Jackson Churio got the game started with a leadoff home run in the first for Milwaukee. The Dodgers would temporarily retake the lead in the sixth on a Will Smith 2-RBI double, but Milwaukee would then take the lead for good with the big blow in the seventh. Jake Bowers and Garrett Mitchell hitting back-to-back home runs to help propel the Brewers to one win away from appearing in the World Series. Tomorrow's game four pushed back to 8 o'clock Eastern time. That's because they're expecting inclement weather in the ALCS for game three in Cleveland. So that game has been moved up to 1 o'clock in the afternoon Eastern time. Getting the start tomorrow, Gavin Williams for Cleveland, while Griffin Jacks will get the start for Tampa Bay. I'm Kevin Wyatt.
12: Hello!
0: Good morning to all. It's two pros and a cup of joe.
13: Oh, boy. Yeah.
0: Jonas Knox.
4: What do you mean funny? Funny how?
0: Brady Quinn.
10: Why, that's brilliant.
0: College Football Hall of Famer LeVar Arrington.
12: I love it.
0: It's two pros and a cup of joe.
13: Transmitting now. Booyah.
0: Live from the Fox Sports Radio studios, here's Brady Quinn, LeVar Arrington, and Jonas Knox.
14: This love is getting kind of dangerous.
15: Damn. It just hits the soul.
16: Yeah, it does. Yeah, it does.
15: That voice. Hold on. Yeah, wait till he starts to build up here. This is like Ron Jeremy being next to the trough, next to Jonas. The voice is just.
16: Oh, wow. Yeah.
15: So much more substantial.
16: Not Ron Jeremy. Behind Jonas, you said? At the trough?
15: Not behind.
16: Oh. Oh. Water's cold.
15: Dang. Yeah.
16: Hold on tight. Hey, yeah. Now.
15: Just a banger. Hey,
16: yeah, this one go hard.
15: Absolute banger, man. This is second to Pop It, but it's up there.
16: This one goes hard, man.
11: When's the good
15: Nothing
11: part?
15: Nothing will defeat Pop It.
11: Yeah. When's the good part come up? Is it right it's now, good. Or is it?
16: Oh, here you man. Go. You got guitars. Here you go. His voice is crazy, man.
15: It's awesome.
16: Crazy.
15: It's awesome. And that's why Jonas is jealous.
11: It's the perfect song coming off the Porzingis HIV tweet.
16: Oh, so, wow.
15: Yeah.
11: Point that out.
16: And Ron Jeremy was mentioned,
11: though. Yes, that is true.
15: Right. Yeah.
11: It is two pros and a cup of joe here on Fox Sports Radio. LeVar Arrington, Brady Quinn, Jonas Knox with you. We will take you all the way up until 9 a.m. Eastern time, 6 o'clock Pacific here. You can listen on the iHeartRadio app. Hammer. There's a bunch of affiliates you can listen to this show on. And apparently Mike Tomlin, who's now also in the media, he's getting some pretty positive reviews because he's not afraid to call out coaches, being a former coach. He's also not afraid to call out players and teams and specifically players-only meetings because there was a report that the Dallas Cowboys defense had a players-only meeting in Dallas. He was on the New Heights podcast, Mike Tomlin with the Kelce brothers, and they asked him about said players-only meeting, and it sounded like this.
17: Last thing, allegedly the Cowboys defense had a players-only meeting. As a coach, what do you think when your team is having a players-only meeting?
18: I think you're dead.
17: Yes, I'm glad you said that, coach, because we've had this same conversation on this show before. I get that there's a sense in the players only meeting that guys are going to be more real. I just always feel like it always is just a formality that is like, we're going to do the players only meeting because nothing else is working, so let's try the players only meeting, and that's going to be the thing that turns around. How about we just have a meeting and have everybody involved in this try and fix this thing.
18: If it did occur, I'd like to not hear about it. The fact that you hear about it is what makes it BS. You know what I mean?
17: Exactly.
18: We had a players only meeting. Yeah. You know?
11: So,
16: because it's like you're the problem.
11: Well, I just want to say it was good to have for Mike Tomlin to have Jason Kelce on his show there. It was good to have a little bit from. Jason Kelce there on his own show.
15: Well, just say what you want to say, dude. Why would
16: I just say it?
11: That's just, I mean,
16: it should have been a fine, but I ain't.
11: Just, what's the fine?
16: You're being passive aggressive.
11: Well, let the guy talk.
15: But it's not a fine, though.
11: Let the guy talk.
16: Oh, okay.
11: You know, right. I mean, come on. Let the guy talk. Let's hear his thoughts.
15: So you think Jason Kelce talks too much on his podcast?
11: No, I think when you have a guest on there, you got to be respectful to the guest. But again, I'm a professional broadcaster. So
15: you think Jason Kelce talks too much on his podcast?
11: No. As just stated.
15: He asked him a question, and then Mike Tomlin answered.
11: All right, well, give him the full time to answer.
15: Mike Tomlin exercises brevity. I mean, it's just, if you listen to the entire thing, he's not a long-winded guy.
11: So with that being said, brevity. That's all secondary to this.
15: Go in. If you want to go in on it, go in on it.
11: There's nothing to go in on. It was just an observation. I'm not married
15: so
11: to
15: concerned.
11: It.
15: Here's the problem with a players-only meeting. All right, there's a few things. And I've been on some bad teams, so I've been a part of this. The first thing is there's a divide between coaches and players. When that's the case, to Mike Tomlin's point, you're dead. Because now you feel like you're working you know, in silos from one another or against one another. But either way, it means there's friction there. And that's why you need to meet only as players to get some things off your chest. And so from whether it's a scheme standpoint, preparation, what personality, whatever it is, there's obviously some sort of issue you have with the coaches. But probably the biggest thing that you have with the coaches at that point is a lack of trust. And that's why you're meeting as players only, not with the coaches, so that you can air out whatever it is amongst yourselves and not the coaches, because you don't trust them. You don't trust where that's going. So probably more than anything else, it's the lack of trust that you have. Now, that being said, what's amazing to me, and I learned this kind of after I was done in my career, because I was more ignorant to it at the time, but I remember one of the guys was one of those older savvy vets, and I got wind that he was just going right up to the coach's office telling him everything that was said in the players' meeting. So he was kind of like the plant.
16: Yeah,
15: or the mole. But the problem is it wasn't portrayed that way. You know, he was the leader in our team, and, you know, he was there to kind of help, and he might have even been a part of calling it. So it felt like, looking back on it, it was more of a setup. Mm-hmm. Like more of a setup to kind of see what was maybe not being said around coaches or two coaches that would be said if they weren't there. And then he would just go right up to the coach's office and tell him. So it's a bad look. You don't have players meetings when things are going good. That's stating the obvious. You have when things are going by the wayside. And when that sort of thing happens again, it's usually a terrible sign. And it tells the direction. It tells you where you're at, but also the direction where the team's going.
16: I remember when Marty came, and Marty, we was doing Marty ball, and Katz was over it, and we had an all players, you know, just players meeting. In some way, Marty knew everything that was being talked about, so it would circulate through the locker room. 5-0, we got 5-0. We don't know who the 5-0 is, but 5-0, like, y'all got, we got to be careful on what we saying, da-da-da, this, that, the other. I just, listen, I don't get it. I loved Marty. But the old heads did not, like D. Green and all of them, did not like Marty. And so we get to a team meeting, and Marty stands up in front of the room, and he goes, Bruce, stand up. Bruce Smith, stand up, Bruce. What does 5-0 mean? what exactly does 5-0 mean, Bruce? And Bruce is looking around like, that was going on.
10: Is anybody laughing?
16: Like, no. Nobody's laughing. So, come to find out, like, after that incident took place, because that, like, set, like, all the old heads was up in arms. Like, you going to call me out next? Like, what's going on here? Da-da-da, this, that, everybody's complaining. They figure out it was Dave Zott. You remember that name?
10: Yeah.
16: So Dave was an old lineman. He's a Penn Stater too.
10: That makes sense.
16: So they figured out that Zott was the 5-0. He was the mole. He was the plant, and he was the one that was taking what was being talked about in the locker room and in the players only meetings back to Coach Schottenheimer. It was interesting, man. Like, because that now builds up. You know, when you have situations where you have players-only meetings, the coach is informed and figures out what's being talked about. That now starts to create dissension in your locker room, because people are going to choose sides. There's going to be some guys that are pro coaches, you know, and there's going to be sides that are pro player as it applies to what that certain circumstance or situation that's playing out. And usually it's because you're not playing well.
10: So how does it get to the media? Because when we hear about, hey, there's a players only meeting, is it just a player just talking? Like, I would think that if it's that bad that you've got to have a players only meeting, that's when you would want to rally, get together, and make sure none of the info gets out. Like, we've got to work on this together. But somehow we hear about these things all the time. So how does the media get a hold of something like that?
16: Beat reporters get a hold of all. That's easy stuff. Why? To get a hold of.
15: Because just like the coaches have, you know, their favorite reporters they leak stuff to, or they'll say stuff to. Players do too. Players' agents do too. It's a give and take, man. That's how it works. That's why, I mean, you can look at, you know, different media personalities with various teams and how they report and what that looks like. There's Cleveland beat reporters have been accused of certain things. So I just, there's always that tactic by local beat reporters to try to buddy up next to certain players to get the story or get the first break on something. You know, that's how they stay in that position for a long time.
16: You could come up pregnant, pop up married, all kinds of stuff too, in some situations, some circumstances.
10: Oh, yeah.
16: So the relationships get pretty intense between media and,
10: no
16: and players sometimes. Yeah. Yeah. It'd be, you know, it could get intense.
10: No kidding.
16: Yeah, man.
10: I didn't know that.
16: Yeah. You know, when you talking about family, you know, football business and stuff like that, I guess sometimes you know, when you're doing the interviews, you could end up looking into one another's eyes or something like that. And then the feelings of it get pretty intense. And the next thing you know, like, things happen, and then it's like, what happened? I don't know what happened. And then, are we really doing this? And it's like, yeah, we're really doing it. And I don't know, man. It'd be a lot of moving parts in, right, in a football building, man.
10: So let me ask you.
16: Feelings get involved. You know, you're always around. You're going to hear things. You're going to do things. You're going to experience things.
10: All right, two-part question. Dreaded two-part question. When you find out who 5-0 is, or first of all, how do you find out who 5-0 is? How did you find out it was Dave Zimmer?
16: I don't know how they found out.
10: Okay, and then...
16: I don't know how they found out.
10: How is that guy ever looked at the same way in the locker room?
16: Well, they don't look at him the same way.
10: So it's just, you just
16: nobody,
10: burn the
16: you
10: bridge.
16: Don't talk when you're around.
15: He's
16: that's
15: exiled.
16: What I'm saying. Yeah, it could, yeah. But it's only
10: that's
16: with...
10: awful.
16: But it's only with the faction of guys in the locker room that are not pro coach. See, the pro coach guys, they're like with Zot, like, you know, this isn't how we're going to fix it. You talking S on the coaches and this, that, and the other and blah, blah, blah. This isn't going to fix it. So you have a group that it's like they trust the coaches. Me, I was pretty indifferent. Like, I was okay with you don't like the coaches on this side. You like the coaches. I was cool with everybody. I didn't have, like I said, I liked Marty. But I wasn't going to like Marty enough to, like, ruin my reputation within the locker room. You know what I mean? Like, it's a lot of different backgrounds. It's a lot of different personalities. And you could mess up with somebody. Like, I had my situations. Lord knows I did. I was on Football Story for dumb stuff. But anyway, you don't want to mess up what your reputation is in the locker room. You know, and that's pretty – it's a pretty – you know, pretty sacred
15: well,
16: place.
15: Let's get to why this topic was brought up, because we're not giving it the proper context.
16: Okay.
15: The Dallas Cowboys defense, obviously, is what they were referencing and having a players-only meeting because it struggled. Christian Parker, their defensive coordinator, is a first-year defensive coordinator, and it hasn't gone well. So there's talk of Mike Pettine joining their team in order to help out with that side of the ball, which – I mean, all that does is speaks volumes to, like, hey, man, this guy wasn't ready. And I would say this generally speaking, because this isn't like a black-white thing or offense-defense thing. Right now, we're seeing a lot of coordinators who have been thrusted into position to be coordinators who aren't ready this year. Is that a fair way of looking at it?
10: Yeah. It seems like a big storyline.
15: I feel like it's been a big-time storyline, a big-time topic of conversation. It doesn't matter if it's defense, offense, you know, whatever. It's just like, for some reason, I don't know if the NFL is intent on pushing, you know, new faces, new names, guys to get in the mix because teams are tired of recycling over the same coaches. But I do get a sense that many of these teams who have recycled through some coaches who are probably good coaches, good head coaches – they've probably done so because it's them. It's not the coach. It's the organization. It's the dysfunction there. It's the way it's run. It's not giving those guys enough of a chance and an opportunity. And so if the NFL is, you know, behind the scenes trying to prop up or push up a lot of these younger hot names and whatever, or maybe it's the agents behind it. I'm not sure who, but the truth of the matter is some of these guys don't have enough experience. And obviously you have to gain experience at some point by calling plays or calling a defense. But it feels like this year that's been, at least at this point of the season, more of an issue for teams and more of a topic we've been discussing. So I don't know what you want to do with that. I'm just saying, I'm not sure what the motivation is behind it. Again, all these younger guys who are getting propped up into spots where like maybe they don't quite belong yet.
10: And it almost feels like coaches feel the heat more so now than ever. So they're looking for fall guys. D'Amico Ryans took over play calling duties. We talked about the Sean Payton stuff. Mike McDaniel and that whole fiasco with the Chargers is going on. So it does feel like, I'm not going down. Like, I'm not taking all the blame for this. Let me put it on somebody else. And so it feels like coordinators are the guys that are getting a lot of the heat
15: they're
10: now.
15: Getting compensated well for it. You know, I mean, if they're the fall guy, it's like, all right, I'm getting paid $3 million a year. I'll go ahead and take this golden parachute. You know, I mean, look at Chip Kelly, for example. A three-year deal last year, $6 million per year. They can him. How many games in this season? He has $18 million guaranteed.
10: Yeah, I think he got 11 or 12 maybe. Yeah, something like that.
15: And now you look at him and his team's balling in the Big Ten right now.
10: Now, here's the good news for Cowboys fans. All right, the good news is it does appear, based on the trend, that Dan Quinn might find himself out of a gig in Washington, which would open up the door for a return
15: to bring him
10: for
15: back.
10: Dan Quinn to Dallas. Mm-hmm. They loved him. And there was a lot
16: loved
10: of talk
16: him enough
10: that,
16: to make him the head coach.
10: Yeah, that they wanted to try and, you know, make Dan Quinn the guy there. So at least
16: there's no way he parlays that into another head coaching gig, though, right?
10: No, no.
16: This
10: chance.
16: Is it.
10: That's it.
16: Just coordinator at this point.
10: Yeah. Which sucks because he's such a good guy, and what he's going to be labeled for is the Super Bowl collapse and this disaster that's taken place in Washington. Mm.
15: But think about how close he's gotten to two Super Bowls.
10: Yeah.
15: I mean, they were an NFC championship game. They were close, obviously, to winning the one. I mean, it's just, I don't know. I'm never going to say never, right? Time passes by. I think now more than ever, we tend to forget what happened 2, 3, 4, 5 years ago. So I'm not going to say he's not going to have another opportunity at some point to be a head coach if this is it in Washington.
16: It just doesn't. I mean, that doesn't.
15: Like, I look at Josh McDaniels.
16: How many times?
15: I look at what he does offensively, and I sit there and say, like, he's been a head coach twice.
16: Like, at some point, what about how many three-time head coaches have there been?
10: Lovie Smith, but he was in Houston for about an hour. So, like, if that's true, like, he got one and done in Houston. And other than that, was Rex Ryan a three-time head coach? He had the Jets, the Bills. No, he was only two. There's not a lot.
16: Yeah. I think that's a hard one. That's a hard one, because if you've proven that, like, I was surprised Raheem Morris got another gig.
15: You want the list? I've got the list.
10: All right.
15: We've got one, an active one right now.
10: Do you want game show music?
16: I already.
10: Mark,
15: if we had game show music,
16: I can't do it because I was already looking.
10: I love this. It's my favorite.
15: You're already looking at it?
16: I was already looking.
15: So you know who the active one is then?
16: Yes.
10: All right.
15: Then answer it. Say it.
16: There's Mike McCarthy. Oh,
10: come on, man.
15: There you go.
16: Well, he asked.
15: Radio Formatics, guys. Yeah. Radio Formatics.
10: Damn
15: you have to
10: it.
15: Wait
10: well, no,
15: on
10: I wanted
15: game
10: to
15: show
10: guess.
15: Music. God forbid we're up against it.
10: I wanted to guess. I wanted my opportunity.
16: Name another
10: man.
16: One.
10: Current?
15: Name another one, Jonas.
16: No, not current. Name another one.
15: There's only one current.
10: Well, Marty Schottenheimer.
16: Nope.
15: Marty Schottenheimer's one.
16: That's right. Is he?
10: Coach,
16: I don't
10: like
16: see him.
10: Seven teams.
15: He's got four different teams, dude.
16: Okay, go ahead.
15: Cleveland, Kansas City,
10: how
15: Washington,
10: many are there?
15: San Diego. There's a decent amount. You said Lovie Smith. That was one of them.
10: Lovie Smith, Mike McCarthy, Marty Schottenheimer. Belichick only did two. Damn, there's one that's obvious that I'm just
15: talking. There's a few that are more obvious than people will think. But again, this is my point.
10: Mike
15: you guys
10: Shanahan,
15: are making my point.
10: Mike Shanahan, no.
15: Mike Shanahan's one.
10: Is he really? More than two?
15: Raiders, Broncos, Washington.
10: Oh, that's right. He was with the Raiders.
16: I did not even remember.
15: You're proving the point because people tend to forget over a long period of time. So
10: yeah, Al Davis got rid of him.
16: Not many
10: went to
16: of
10: Denver.
16: Them, though.
15: I'll go through the list. I'll go through the list. Wade Phillips coached six different teams.
10: Oh, yes. Okay. Wade Phillips is everywhere.
16: Talk about cronies.
15: Bill Parcells. Coached four different teams.
10: Of course. Yeah.
15: Okay, that's rather obvious.
16: Yeah.
15: Pete Carroll coached three teams. Yep. Jets, Patriots, and obviously the Seahawks. You guys already mentioned Marty. Yep. You mentioned both Mikes, Shanahan and McCarthy. John Fox, another one that I thought might come to mind. Because he did coach the Bears at the end of his career.
16: Yep.
15: Chuck Knox.
10: Yeah.
16: You don't know the name.
10: My dad. My dad's
15: name. He had two stints with the Rams, though. So technically, I mean, I guess you'd say.
10: And the Seahawks, right?
15: Yep. Seahawks, Bills, and then two stints with the Rams. Dick Vermeil, who we did not mention. The Eagles, Rams.
16: That's got to be winding up the list. Chiefs.
10: Yeah.
15: Sid Gilman.
16: Never heard of him.
15: Good enough to do that a few times.
16: Yeah, I mean, yeah. Or was he? He was good with relationships. These are relationship people.
15: Yeah. These are relationship people.
16: Yeah, they got good relationships with. Golly, you're just going to keep getting jobs.
10: Yeah,
16: I don't even know your name.
10: It does ask the question. Ric Flair used to say this about his title reigns.
15: I can keep going if you guys want. We got Norv Turner.
10: Oh, yeah, Norv.
15: Yeah. A guy by the name of Forrest Gregg, who coached with the Packers, Browns, and Bengals.
16: How long ago was that?
15: I don't know. This list isn't providing me a
16: years.
15: List. Now, do we count interims? Do we count interims?
16: No. I don't.
10: No.
15: Okay. Because I'll say if you count interims, then you've actually got a lot. Like the Pat Shermers, Todd Bowles falls in that category, Romeo Crennel.
10: Because that's just, hey, we fired a guy. We got a veteran coach on the staff who's done it before. We'll let him coach the remaining seven games.
16: Yeah, no.
15: Okay. All right. Another name for you, Mike Mularkey.
16: Mike Mularkey.
10: Oh, yeah.
16: No Malarks.
15: Yep.
10: Fired after a playoff. If you want. Mike Mularkey fired after a playoff appearance with the Titans.
15: Yeah. beg for that now. Dan Reeves, another one.
16: Dan Reeves.
15: Mm-hmm.
16: I wanted to play for Dan Reeves.
15: The last one is Jack Pardee.
16: Jack Pardee, yeah.
15: That's kind of back there, though. But Bears, which I thought Jonas might get. Also Houston Oilers and then Washington as well.
10: I remember Houston.
15: If we're not including interim tags, that is your list of coaches in the NFL who've coached for three different teams. Again, my point is, though, over a period of time, people tend to forget. And for some of these coaches... there's no doubt about their offensive or defensive, you know, prowess, right? Like Dan Quinn's great defensive mind. You know, we just heard a clip with Micah Parsons yesterday talking about how much he loves him, playing for him, and you know, that's Jane Daniels probably is gonna get him fired now with that. So like those guys tend to, you know, resurface again after a period of time. And by the way, he has had a lot of success despite what, you know, contrary to what we think, like his win-loss record isn't that bad when you're looking at guys who've never coached before and then comparing it to a guy like him. Like right now, his total in his head coaching career, he's one game under 500. Despite whatever you think about what's happened in Washington, he's only one game under 500.
10: I also think that it depends on if you leave on your own or you're fired. Because Parcells, I think he left on his own in majority of those.
15: You're saying if Dan Quinn just steps down now, he'll have a better chance?
10: No, because I don't think that's happening. No, I don't think he wants his last game to be that result. I just think that the discussion about it, like Josh McDaniels is never getting another opportunity. Like it's just
15: I disagree with you.
10: You think he really will? Based on those two disasters?
15: I think he will in the future.
10: Wow.
15: I think you're underestimating one, how good some of these guys interview. What those situations too. I mean, really, we'll see what happens this year, the rest of this year for Clint Kubiak and the Raiders, but it feels like it may be more of a Raiders problem than it is the head coaching problem. I mean, obviously they got rid of Gruden. He had him on a decent path for a minute and then that, you know, that didn't work. So it's been a hard place to allow anyone to win. So again, 2 points to this. Yes, he'll get another head coaching job at some point in the future because he's a good coach. We see that with what their offenses have always looked like, but also we have a short-term memory. But more than anything else, like I think we've got an issue with our organizations and how they're run, and that you could say it's a player thing because, oh, this guy didn't last or he couldn't make it or whatever else. But it's also, it has an impact on our coaches. Like we don't give these coaches enough time to figure out what the hell they're capable of doing. And that could be at the coordinator level now, but even the head coaching level for that matter.
10: There's a better chance of my dead dog driving my truck home than Josh McDaniels getting another job in the NFL.
15: How heavy was that dog, by the way? About 245 pounds?
10: Why do you embellish it? You knew he was 388 at peak.
16: Now 388.
10: So, but that's neither here nor there. By the way, there's no time like October.
15: Sticks would have just dominated.
10: The NLCS is here, streaming live on Fox 1. The back-to-back World Series champs, Dodgers, down 0-3 against the top-seeded Brewers in an NLCS rematch.
16: Hike his leg right on
10: him. One series from the World Series. 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All right, it's coming up next here.
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5: Looking at some slow traffic right now on I-4 in the Orlando area. For those traveling by the major attractions exits this morning, accident activity reported northbound on the Greenway, blocking the right lane between Redbug Lake Road and 434. A crash blocks the northbound right shoulder on Florida's Turnpike at the Osceola Parkway exit. If you see traffic problems, call the Valvoline Instant Oil Change traffic tip line at 866-676-8477. With traffic, I'm Samantha Canning.
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29: 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I like to isolate each instrument, the rhythmic

0: I mean, it's just weird behavior. I don't know if that gentleman went to Clemson, but...
1: It's called grab ass.
2: Literally.
0: Yeah. All right. Well, it is two pros and a cup of Joe here on Fox Sports Radio. LeVar Arrington.
2: The one of the day, huh?
0: Brady Quinn, Jonas Knox with you. We are going to hand out an award coming up here on the show. That'll be yours, and we'll call it about 15 minutes from now. By the way, the football season is heating up, and every week feels bigger with DraftKings. 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The crown is yours. So there's a thought that because of the rising NIL costs for players and coaches, that they could actually stop manufacturing the EA Sports college football game. So this from Mike Straw of Insider Gaming, that EA Sports college football might disappear due to those rising payments. When the series, this is according to Mike Florio, when the series returned in 2025, players received $600 each. By 2027, it increased to $1,500, so it's made it harder for the game to make enough money to justify. And they said it's not just NIL. EA Sports, in order to make the game authentic, has to strike licensing deals with the schools, the bowl games, and the coaches. Ultimately, if the money going out isn't sufficiently offset by the money coming in, the series will be canceled. So for everybody that was excited for the return of EA Sports college football, apparently you can blame NIL as to why this is going to become
2: that's
0: a
2: why
0: problem.
2: People ain't making the money that they used to make. it ain't going the way that it used to go.
1: You don't have your free. You can't take advantage of a little student athlete's name, image, and likeness anymore. Oh, boo-hoo.
2: Yeah, boo-hoo. Yeah.
1: $500 million. $500 million. When the franchise returned college football at 25, it generated $500 million in the first 2 weeks alone.
2: And you blame it on
1: so
2: NIL.
1: I hope people, when they hear this, realize that EA Sports, that's revenue. It's not obviously profit, but they're still generating a ton. And like, you don't need to be crying poor about this because you have to pay the players too. Like, boo-hoo, all right? If you want to do a game that people love to play, that really probably should have been, you know, which was the start of a lot of players getting paid in general, should have always been the case. So EA Sports will find a way probably to make this work once there is some sort of unionization, I would imagine, of the players. And then they can kind of go to the union and figure out a group licensing deal.
0: Yeah,
1: and that's ultimately how they need to reduce or slow the cost of the players, by and large, their name, image, and likeness.
0: Do some of these players are getting these big checks, so a debt of gratitude to Ed O'Bannon? Because he
2: yes,
0: was kind of yeah, the,
2: he's the guy.
1: Yeah,
2: he's
1: really
2: the
1: guy.
0: Father of it. And I feel like it kind of gets lost in the conversations. Like, he was really the one who was pushing for this, you know, with the video game and whatnot. And I don't know what he got.
1: By the way, the overall financial boost that this game provided EA Sports, and this is based off EA's like quarterly net bookings or whatever, surpassed $1.2 billion in quarter one of last year. And so the projections are now the total estimated payouts to players will be $20 million this year and probably next year. $20 million. And yet in Q1, all right, this is a year ago, EA's quarterly net booking, their highs, it surpassed $1.2 billion.
2: And they claim in poor.
1: Yeah.
2: That's crazy. That's crazy.
0: Are you guys in
3: We're
0: the
3: gonna
0: game?
3: Have to do away with it.
1: Oh no, we don't this is a public media campaign for people to put more pressure on players, right? At a time where like they're proving their worth, they have all the power. But yet we've got fans who are DMing them because of some bet, and so they're threatening their lives or saying heinous things to them. We've got a sports game that's being a bunch of cheap asses that doesn't want to pay them what their worth is. So they put forth a campaign. It's, oh, this may go away in general. So more people can then just slide in their DMs, tell them what a selfish jerk they are for getting paid. Even though that's why you show up to the game. That's why you're playing with them.
0: Are you guys in the game?
2: I'm not in the game.
0: You're not in
1: no
0: the game?
1: Idea.
2: If you know my history, I didn't even

0: signed a GLA when I went to the league.
1: That's right.
0: I was always standing on business.
1: On his own.
2: By the way, Brady, that's
1: standing on business.
2: That's
1: standing
2: a general business. Licensing agreement. Just want to put you up on game.
0: Huh. Yeah. Good job, Jonas.
2: You got it, man.
3: So you didn't sign your GLA? You weren't a part of anything the union did?
0: I wanted I wanted
3: people
0: more.
3: Understand, you know, if you do sign your GLA, typically how it works is you have to, you know, if you're in it, some sort of sponsorship or advertisement, you're there with a group of other players and you don't get the full amount of what you would be paid. There's a portion that goes to you, but obviously the portion goes to the rest of the union too, which look, I mean, philosophically speaking, I'm probably more aligned with you, than I would be doing a union. And the top players of college football are probably feeling something similar. That's why they're ultimately able to capitalize, you know, by saying to EA Sports, like, yeah, you can't put my name, image, and likeness in it.
0: Yeah. I just wanted more information.
3: Jeremiah Smith, you know?
0: I just wanted more information, and the information that I was requesting was not being made readily available, which was a red flag. And then there was, like, several more red flags that were raised, and I'm like, the way you guys are trying to get me to sign this document is just doesn't add up to me. And so I didn't sign it. And they still went ahead and did it anyway.
2: Oh, really?
0: Oh, yeah. They put my cards out there and put me on the game. And then I got a hold of them with my legal team and got a little you know.
2: Yeah.
0: And then we had to come back to the table and have the conversation again. But
2: didn't Marvin Harrison Jr. have the same issue when he was coming out? Like, he wasn't
3: ready to sign? Yeah, but it's only going to continue to happen because, again, these players aren't used to having to deal with a union. You know, they're able to truly maximize their market ability in college, whether that's via from a playing standpoint or off the field. So once they get into the NFL, then you're a part of a union and it changes things. And there's players who've kind of felt this way for a while, but they usually, you know, toe the line and get in line with the union to help the past players, the future players, and then obviously some of the guys who aren't, you know, who are helping them in their career but aren't necessarily, you know, going to get their face on a video game or be as big of a part of the video game.
2: I do have a, you know, a way to kind of fix the issue for people if this does
0: fix it.
2: Well, if it does go down this road, and let's say they discontinue the EA college sports game, which people loved, you know, they love the game. So here's how you kind of work around
0: how you work around it.
2: You get off your fat ass, you put the joystick down and go get a real football and start throwing it around a little bit. Enough's enough. Get outside. Stop staying locked on a screen playing fantasy with some player that you're never going to be because you don't even know how to hold a football, let alone throw it, and go do something about it. And stop complaining because players want a little bit more money and they can't fix your Dorito-eating, candy-ass need to play some video game to get all up in arms because all of a sudden it got taken away from you. Enough's enough. Get outside, play actual football, live in reality, take off the VR goggles.
0: Well done.
2: Just trying
0: Jones.
2: To help, man.
0: Well done.
2: Least I could do.
0: That's your plea.
2: Trying to help you guys.
0: Get
2: man.
0: America up off their asses.
2: Well, I mean, they're DMing you guys.
0: Obesity is up. You know?
2: They're DMing you guys.
0: Enrollment to
2: it's
0: our
2: terrible,
0: military
2: man.
0: Forces is
2: we got
0: down.
2: We got empty parks everywhere.
0: But you got a company generating billions of dollars off of a video game and complaining that they got to make the money make sense.
3: We're not
0: sense.
3: Paying them enough.
0: That's wild. That's America, Jack, these days. Got fat asses sitting on couch playing, sitting in their little game consoles, yeah, living in these alternate universes.
2: Fat
0: like,
2: ass.
0: Get your ass off the couch. Go outside. Do something. You don't see kids playing outside no more. Like, I mean, where I live, I see a lot of kids riding their bikes. I see them riding their bikes, but you don't see, like...
2: Scooters, too.
0: You don't... Yeah, well, those e-bikes is like, that's the jam.
2: That's
0: everybody's
2: such a cheat
0: got
2: code.
0: And that's even to the point of sitting your ass on the couch.
2: Yeah.
0: You got off the couch, but right. You're using a motorized bike.
2: Right.
0: You're not even pedaling. You're not even pedaling. Like son of a bitch. You're not even pedaling.
2: You got to earn the incline. All right. You got to stand up on the bike and go through, and they don't have to do any
0: you're
2: of that.
0: Fat
2: now.
0: As hell on that bike.
2: Fat ass.
0: All you got to do is hit your power, and you. I mean, I'm big too, so I'm right there with y'all. But I'm just saying, if I could talk bad to myself about being fat, I'm gonna talk bad to y'all too. Get your lazy asses up.
3: Damn.
2: Remember the movie Wildcats?
0: Of course.
2: With Goldie Hawn?
0: Of course.
2: Where her boyfriend or whoever comes over, and there's that big guy
0: who's
2: in the kitchen. And she goes,
0: he's smart as hell.
2: She's talking to him. And the one guy comes over, and he's like getting in her face about something. And he says, I'll do it for $10.
0: I'll do it for $10.
2: He's like, you keep your fat ass out of this. And he knocks him out and goes, no charge.
0: No charge. He knocked his ass out.
2: But yeah, pick up a football.
0: Or basketball.
2: Yeah, anything.
0: Or a volleyball or a soccer ball. Do something outside. Yeah. And do it, like, how about have a friend? Like, do it outside with some friends, you know?
2: Yeah,
0: like,
2: not that German robot we saw that was groping people.
0: Yeah.
2: You see that on the news, Brady? This robot in Germany got
0: walking around grabbing booties.
2: Detained by police because he was grabbing girls
0: and humping them.
2: That's where we're at.
0: The police detained him.
2: They detained him.
0: A robot. I wonder, did they put him in cuffs? Like,
2: what? Know,
3: well, I was thinking, like, couldn't the robot just break out if he wanted to?
0: I mean,
2: probably.
0: Or when his battery dies, like, is he really doing is there really a punishment here? Like, hey, my battery's dead.
2: You keep it up, we're gonna unplug you.
0: We're not gonna charge you back up.
3: We're gonna find out about all those reserve batteries. You know that they've got actually more juice than they want us to realize, because those robots are gonna wake back up.
0: Speaking of, and I know we're late, but did y'all see the whole gas thing? The guy that like measured the gas and it like he didn't put it in his car. He put it in like a measuring dip.
3: Yeah.
0: To measure how much he was getting, like what it was charging him for the gallon.
3: Yeah.
0: And it was way less. Mm-hmm. Y'all didn't see that? Like it was on the news. Like he was measuring it. Now it created this whole thing where
2: it's like $6.50 a gallon out here right now.
0: And it wasn't giving you the full gallon. At that $6.50, you wasn't getting the full gallon.
2: Crazy, man. Because of that, I'm going to break. It's two pros and a cup of Joe
0: break.
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28: Good Thursday morning, my friends. Forecast today looking pretty good. A couple of quick passing sprinkles, especially south of Orlando and off toward the beaches. Otherwise, today, partly cloudy skies, 20% chance of rain. High temperatures in the mid-range of the 80s along the shoreline. Nearly 90, though, across the metro area. Tomorrow, we're going to dial up the rain, though. Cold front approaching us. So for our Friday, it's a 60% coverage of showers, even pockets of heavier rainfall and a thunderstorm. It's going to be afternoon, evening, so Friday evening plans may be impacted. We'll keep the showers around through the weekend. We'll drop the afternoon highs. So tomorrow about 90. By Saturday, Sunday, though, it'll be in the lower range of the 80s. With Central Florida's certified most accurate forecast, I'm WESH 2 First Morning Meteorologist Eric Burris.
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34: Rodgers gets a snap back, throws to Warren out on the right. He is clobbered by Stewart as he throws the ball, but here goes Jalen Warren down the right sideline. He's going to go all the way, 80 yards for a touchdown for Jalen Warren. Caught the short pass. Rodgers took a wallop, and Warren did the rest. Rodgers under center as Warren is alone set back. Gets a snap, turns, gives. Warren starts left, cuts back to the right, finds a hole, bursts through the middle, breaks through to the clear. Jalen Warren racing into the end zone for a Pittsburgh Steelers touchdown, a 50-yard gallop for Jalen Warren.
33: 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That is your Express Pros Pro of the Week. It goes to Jalen Warren, 101 yards rushing on the ground, including that 50-yard rushing touchdown. He had six grabs for 87 yards, an 80-yard receiving touchdown involved in one of those in the win over the Indianapolis Colts. Congratulations to Jaylen Warren of the Steelers. 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
38: Heavy traffic continues on I-4 today in the Orlando area. For those traveling by the major attractions exits as well as through downtown, accident activity still reported northbound on the Greenway past the Red Bug Lake Road exit. Another crash still causing delays northbound on Florida's Turnpike near the Osceola Parkway exit. If you see other traffic problems, call the Valvoline Instant Oil Change traffic tip line at 866-676-8477. From the Traffic Center, I'm Samantha Canning.
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0: pouring rain. It's real dark outside. 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This is the real thing now. It's such extreme pain, you don't understand how you can finish. I began to feel that there was no way I was ever going to have my title, U.S. Marine. It takes special inner strength, courage, and desire to do this. I was just thinking, I'm so close, I'm so close. And when I finished, I was like, I'm done. I did it. The moment I will never forget is when this drill instructor that I admire so much comes up to me straight in front of me, put her arm on my shoulder and said, good morning, Marine.
1: 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Can you? 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The few, the proud, the Marines.
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3: Major League Baseball, NLCS Game 3. The Brewers take down the Dodgers 6-2 to take a commanding 3-0 lead in this best of 7 NLCS. The Brewers took the lead in the first inning on a Jackson Chourio leadoff home run. The Dodgers would retake the lead temporarily in the 6th on a Will Smith 2-RBI double. Then the big blow would come in the 7th.
5: 3-2 pitch and driven to right. Deep, Tucker back, track, bye-bye baseball! Jake Bowers, a two-run blast, and the Brewers are back on top of the 7th.
3: Brewers Radio Network, as Jake Bowers, Garrett Mitchell went back-to-back to give the Brewers a lead they would not relinquish and put them one win away from appearing in the World Series. Game 4 tomorrow, pushed back to 8 o'clock because they're expecting inclement weather in Cleveland for the ALCS. Game 3 of that series will not be played at 1 o'clock Eastern Time. I'm Kevin Wyatt.
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0: Patty, please stop. Please stop. Patty, please stop. Thank you. Don't ever do it again.
1: Is this Patty? Do I have to change the song?
2: You might have to.
0: I was ready to get into it, and then Patty started dancing to it, and I was like, I'm out. I was immediately out.
2: We might have, the song was ruined by Head Durst over there, who decided to.
3: It's a banger song, man.
0: Go ahead, Dad. Go ahead, do it again. Let me see. Maybe I misjudged. No, go ahead. Get on back up. Go on. Get on back up. Come on, get up, Patty. Jump up, Patty. Yeah, dude. Come on, Patty. Yeah. Bang that head, Patty. Bang that big ass head. Yeah.
1: Now, can I admit something to you, LeVar?
0: Yeah.
1: I sent this email yesterday to change songs.
0: To have it yesterday.
1: No.
2: Why does Brady have so much pull here?
1: I sent the email yesterday after the show, and it's on today.
0: Oh, okay.
2: Why does he get so much
1: pull here? You clearly don't send the email to the right person.
0: I'm not going to entertain that. All I'm going to say is you're Brady Quinn. So when you say, when you request things like
1: that. The man's name is Pretty Ricky. All right.
0: I'm just saying.
1: If you don't know it, you better get it to Pretty Ricky.
0: I'm just saying. We had an exchange yesterday based off of like requests that get filled around here and requests that don't get filled. And, you know, we had a little moment yesterday. It's all good, though. You know, it's all good.
1: I just don't know who you're talking to half the time when you're doing this.
0: It gets done. That's all I'll say. It gets done.
1: Eventually. It might take a month, but eventually.
0: Yeah.
1: Also, did we just get a new nickname for Patty?
2: Yeah, Head Durst.
0: Head Durst.
1: Patty, what size hat do you wear?
0: 9. It's
3: like, yeah, actually, no, that's Var's right.
2: A 9.
0: A 9.5.
1: You were a 9?
3: It was either, I think it was 8.5 or 9. Var, I'll give credit to Var.
1: There's
3: it was
1: a big
3: right
1: difference between 8.5 and a 9.
0: You know, let me tell you something. If you wear a 9, because I was joking, if you wear a 9, you truly have one of the largest heads I've ever heard of.
2: Do you know?
3: It's somewhere in 8.
2: You know who
3: 9.
2: Else? You know who else wears a 9? A Silo. That's what wears a 9.
1: Real quick, Patty.
2: Shocking.
1: Didn't you have a snapback on that was on the last snap?
3: Yeah. No. Yes, you're right. Correct.
1: I remember seeing it at Super Bowl, and I was thinking to myself, "Damn, that hat's holding on for dear life."
0: Patty does got a big ass head.
3: I do.
2: Does.
0: Are you smart? Like, is that just empty storage space, or do you use that big ass head?
3: No, I use it just not in a lot, in just different ways.
0: Okay.
2: By the way, I went to my elementary school with a kid who had a giant. I mean, his head was
0: jug
2: huge.
0: Head.
2: And the story was when he was younger, his head was so heavy that when he would crawl around on the carpet, he would get carpet burns on his forehead
0: because
2: he couldn't lift it up off the ground.
0: Dang. Okay. Big ass head, little baby.
2: Like he's walking around with a kettlebell on his shoulders.
0: Dang.
2: Enough's enough. Guys, get it together. It is 2 Pros and a Cup of Joe here on Fox Sports Radio. LeVar Arrington, Brady Quinn, Jonas Knox with you. And right now, it is time to welcome in the man himself. We don't know what size hat he wears, and it doesn't matter. He's Albert Breer, senior NFL reporter, lead content strategist at themmqb.com, and you can get him on X at Albert Breer. AB, good morning.
4: Hey, I got a big ass head too. Like I'm probably like a snapback. It's like probably like 3 or 4 left. If you're on the last one, is that where he's at?
0: No,
1: he's on the last one.
0: AB, we've seen your head before. You're not in this class. He's out of your head class.
1: You ever seen Cliffhanger where he's like holding on? Like that's imagine the beginning of the movie Cliffhanger. That's like essentially that last snap for Patty when he puts his hat on.
0: He's examining his head right now. It's as big as you thought it was the last time you checked on it, Patty.
4: Now he's not going to be able to look at himself in the mirror again the same way, guys. Like, see what you've done?
0: No, he's aware. He's been aware. This is not new. Patty's good.
1: He might have to be one of those big mirror guys anyway. You know?
4: My son is sitting shotgun right now, and he's like, he just Googled South Park. Like, so that's what he thought of when.
0: He looks just like him. Patty looks just like Carmen. He looks exactly like Carmen.
1: Cartman.
0: Cartman. That's it.
3: Butters
0: Cartman.
3: Guy.
0: Yeah.
4: Well, he said he looks like me. That's what Steve says. Steve said he looks like Kenny Burns.
2: AB, I got to ask you about a former Ohio State Buckeye, or I guess once a Buckeye, always a Buckeye, but now no longer a Cardinal. What went into the Marvin Harrison Jr. trade from Arizona standpoint, sending him to Houston?
4: Well, like he, you know, this was there was a piece of this that was definitely strategic. He hired, you know, a couple of agents, experienced guys, and Todd France and Torrey Dandy from Athletes First. About a month ago, and they were able to keep this under wraps, but they started working it then. And I think, you know, Marvin saw the writing on the wall. Michael Wilson got paid. Trey McBride got paid. Jeremiah Love was the third overall pick. There's only so many resources to go around on offense. And so, you know, I think part of this is like looking at it and saying, what's my future here? And obviously, like, I think, you know, like, a bunch of things over the last year and a half have sort of gotten in his head. So I think the Cardinals were amenable to the idea of, like, yeah, maybe everybody could use a clean break here, but they weren't going to give him away. So this whole process over the last month had to be clean. And they couldn't really have it out there because you didn't want to be in some sort of fire sale situation. Obviously, they're able to find a suitor, the two GMs. You know, Monty Ossenfort in Arizona and Nick Caserio in Houston worked together for years in New England, so there's a strong relationship there. Look, guys, like I don't think there are a lot of teams that would have paid the price that Houston did to go and get him. So, you know, the hope is for Houston that getting back with his college quarterback and getting into D'Amico Ryan's environment is going to help him become the tougher, more rugged player that he needs to be to succeed as, you know, when it comes to his style of play in the NFL. But, you know, obviously it's a big, big gamble by Houston. And I think for Arizona, the idea of coming away with a second round pick, given, you know, everything that's happened over the course of the last 2.5 years, wasn't, of course, an ideal ending, but at least gives them a valuable asset going forward.
0: How much do you think Albert, that played a part in my bad. I just want to follow up on how much do you think that this played a part? I know we're mentioning what it means for Marvin, but how much does this play a part for CJ Stroud? Because CJ Stroud seems to be, you know, in this space where it could go one way or the other with what he's got going on with his career as well. How much of this, you know, the familiarity between the two of them, sure, the success they had, how much do you think that this is more maybe about CJ Stroud than it is even about Marvin Harrison Jr.?
4: I think it is, like, to a degree. You know, I certainly think, you know, CJ's played well through 5 weeks, right? Like, and so despite the 1-4 start, they're happy with where he's at. I know the defensive players really think that he's played well and felt almost bad about, like, not playing at their level through much of the first month of the season. Here's the way I look at it, LeVar, and this is just me talking. The more you can put around CJ Stroud, the better environment you can create for CJ Stroud, the cleaner read you're going to get on who he is as a player, which ultimately is going to inform you on whether or not you should give him the massive contract he's looking for. Obviously, they explored looking at extending him this offseason. It didn't work out. And the underlying thing when he walks away from, you know, the offers that they made to him is, I want to be paid at the top of the market. So now the question for Houston is, do we do that? Do we go to that length with C.J. Stroud? And having Marvin Harrison, a receiver who, you know, has high-end ability but also is somebody he's really comfortable with, should help them get a cleaner read on not only who C.J. is right now, but who C.J. could be for the next 5 or 10 years as they decide whether or not to go to the financial lengths that he wants them to go to keep him. Hmm.
1: Hey, Albert, in your mind, what didn't work for Marvin in Arizona? I painted the picture earlier this week. I mean, you've had a Hall of Fame receiver who, if you asked me for a comp out of college, who Marvin Harrison Jr. kind of reminded me of, I might have said Larry Fitzgerald when he was coming out of Pitt. Yeah. But, like, why didn't that work? And don't give me the quarterback situation thing, because Fitzgerald had that his entire career. He played for a bunch of different guys. Like, it wasn't just that. He didn't look like the same player at all.
4: I agree. And it's interesting, Brady. I think a piece of it really goes back to like the type of receiver he is. Now, I remember going to their camp after his rookie year, and he had good, not great numbers his rookie year. And somebody there said to me, "Hey, look at the history of bigger receivers in the NFL. That they generally take a little longer to develop." And I went back and I looked at Julio, and I looked at Fitz, and I looked at, you know, all these bigger body guys, Andre Johnson, and it was correct. You know, like a lot of those guys were right in the range statistically that Marvin was as a rookie. So, like, I think, like, coming out of his rookie year, they were on target. Now, since, I think, to some degree, what's become exposed, and it's an interesting thing, is that, you know, like, you, like with a bigger player at that position, you are generally going to need to be pretty tough and pretty rugged. And I just think he hasn't to this point in his career. Now, you can point to whatever you want, you know, as reasons why, all of that. But the way I've had it explained to me is when you got the bigger body guys, they don't get away from defenders the same way smaller guys do. And their bodies are big targets. So they're going to take a lot of damage. And you need to have a certain edge to you. You need to have a certain toughness to you to play that way in the NFL. And Marvin still needs to prove that he has it. And that's sort of what's gotten him to this point of his career. Now, I think I don't think that's all of it. I think to some degree, you know, there's that. And then he's not as productive as he was in college. So does it get in his head a little bit? And, you know, like then all this stuff gets tangled up. And that's where I think you get to the point where it's like, okay, he needs a fresh start. And to me, then the bigger question becomes, can you instill toughness and ruggedness that maybe wasn't there or hasn't been there yet into a player at 24 years old? That to me is the operative question going forward. And I think D'Amico and Nick Kasarian and all those guys in Houston are betting that they can. And betting that it's that's there in Marvin Harrison, it's just he needs to be in the right environment to pull that out of him. And we'll see what happens. You know, I think getting around to Nico Collins, who's a really physical receiver, maybe that helps him. Getting back with CJ, maybe that helps him. But I think that's really the crux of it, right? Like, is that he needs to get tougher, he needs to get more rugged. He's a good kid. He works his ass off, maybe almost to his detriment, where these things can get in his head a little bit. But I think the potential is still there, and we'll see if Houston can pull it out of him.
2: He's Albert Breer, senior NFL reporter, lead content strategist at the MMQB.com. Get him on X at Albert Breer, joining us here on Fox Sports Radio. How hot is the seat for Dan Quinn at this moment?
4: Well, I mean, if you're talking about the end of the year, then yes, I think his job is on the line, right? Like, and I think he's coaching for his job this year. If you're talking about, like, at the moment, I think part of the issue here, guys, is, like who on that staff are you going to say, okay, like, we're going to make him the head coach for the rest of the year? And if you do that, what are you doing in the locker room and the development of some of the young guys that you have in there that are going to be part of?
2: Oh, no.
4: So that to me is the question. That to me is the question, and whether or not like you're going to, whether or not like there's somebody on staff that can do it, and what the value is in doing it now. So, like I think Dan Quinn's going to get the rest of the year in all likelihood, but you know I think situations like what we saw on Sunday, obviously that can't happen. It can't happen again, and you know like they've got a lot of work to do. You know, if Dan Quinn and that staff are going to save their jobs.
0: What about Schottenheimer in Dallas?
4: So I would normally say LeVar, no, because Jerry, if you actually look at it, despite what his reputation might be, is very patient with his coaches. Over time, like he has not been the knee-jerk guy who fires a guy after a year or two. There just isn't history of it with Jerry, right? That said, they've operated differently lately. They, over the last year, since trading Micah Parsons, have acted with more urgency than we've seen in the past. Even going back before Micah, like they traded for George Pickens. They have Kenny Clark as part of the Micah Parsons trade, which is a win now type of thing. They trade for Quinnen Williams a couple months after that. They traded for Rashawn Gary. They traded for Joey Porter. They've operated in a way that's a lot different than they generally have under Jerry Jones, since Jerry Jones bought the team in 1989. And I think the easy thing to do is look at that and say, okay, like, here's an older owner who's maybe feeling his mortality a little bit and wants to get another one. And so, like, that's the one thing that gives me pause. Like, they really like Schottenheimer. They're behind Schottenheimer there. But the one thing that gives me pause is that they have operated a little differently this year and over the last, you know, year plus than they have in the past.
1: Mm. What do you make of the Mike Pettine stuff about bringing him in to help out Christian Parker? Because it seems like their defense is the weak point.
4: Yeah, I wouldn't ignore it for sure. I definitely wouldn't ignore it. You know, like bringing in a guy who's got a lot of experience calling it, that's a red flag. And I don't think they did it with the idea like, yeah, we're getting rid of Christian Parker tomorrow. But that's another thing, Brady, that I would point out is something like that the Cowboys of 5 or 10 years ago probably wouldn't have done, you know? So, he's got background with Christian Parker, and that's great. I think that there could come a point where they would fire the coordinator in midseason. Generally, that's not how the Cowboys have operated in the past, but they've done different things over the course of the last year plus. My bigger question would be, is this like Matt Patricia 2 years ago in Philly? And what I mean by that is, or 3 years ago now in Philly. And what I mean by that is that year, so they brought in Sean Desai to run like the Vic Fangio scheme in 23 in Philly. Bright young coach, all the rest of it. And then midway through the year, they pull a plug on it, and they had Patricia on staff as like a senior advisor, and they put him in to run it. And I think like we'd agree, like Matt Patricia's a really good defensive mind, but he was running somebody else's defense. And so that didn't mean he couldn't call it, but it did mean like, okay, like, well, if I didn't build the defense, like when then something goes wrong, can I fix it? And as things kind of come undone over the course of a game, over the course of a week, over the course of a season, like if I didn't build the defense, am I capable of troubleshooting things that inevitably will come up? And that's what I wonder about with Pettin. Like, Pettin's not from the Vic Fangio school of defense. Christian Parker is, and that's the defense that they put in there. So are you going to be able, if you change coordinators, to put in somebody who doesn't have experience running that defense in midstream and say, yeah, go run it? It seems like a tough way to live if you're an NFL team and in particular the coach trying to run it.
0: I'm wondering, I'm curious, speaking of coaches, what were your reactions to Micah Parsons having such a candid response to the whole Dan Quinn situation and what happened? And him basically saying that he feels like, you know, that Jaden Daniels is going to cost him his job.
4: Well, I think for one, I think that's Micah standing up for his guy. You know, Micah and DQ are very close. And so I think that's Micah standing up for Dan Quinn. But I think there's the reality to it, too, is I've watched that thing like 25 times. I'm sure you guys have too, right? Like, Jaden just lies there on the ground for 3 seconds. Like,
0: yes. Yes.
4: Stuff, right?
0: No awareness at all.
4: There's stuff there that's just inexplicable. Like, even if you aren't, I paused it, and, when I paused it, like, he's still on the ground, and three of his linemen are, like, lined up already. You know what I mean? Like, so... there's that part of it that to me is just so hard to wrap my head around. Like, how does that happen? Like, how are you in? And I've talked to a bunch of coaches over the course of the last couple of days, and you know, I've had a lot of people say like, no, that's the quarterback. I promise you, Dan Quinn went over that. I promise you, Dan Quinn. Like, guys who know DQ. I promise you, like, that they were drilled on that and they know what's going on and they're aware in that situation of what they need to do. I can tell you this, too. Like I go to all these training camps in the summer, right? And, like, the Commanders probably were the most 11-on-11 heavy camp that I went to. And it was all strategic, and because they wanted to get their coordinators up and running, right? They have two first-year coordinators. And –
5: you know, I looked at that, and like, it's like, okay, so you're constantly in game situations in training camp. You're drilling this stuff. I mean, DQ even had the play clock at 38 seconds in camp, believe it or not, because he wanted his players to work faster. And isn't it crazy then that after all of that, that's the situation they're in? I think what Micah said is the way a lot of coaches and players digested that situation, to be honest with you. It's like, what is the quarterback doing?
2: It seems like, I don't know, the court of public opinion on Jaden Daniels between last year, and there was injuries and all that, but then the whole five issue with LSU that was odd, and then that, what took place on Sunday, it seems like it's taken a hit. The reputation, the sort of, hey, he's the next, you know, budding star in the league. And it just seems like we're not even that far removed from that. And the conversation's completely changed.
5: Yeah. And that's how it goes, right? You know, I mean, people were crucifying Drake May 2 weeks ago. Now, like, some of those same people are saying the Patriots are going to the Super Bowl. And Caleb Williams, same thing, like how quickly things swung with him. You know, like, those are the two guys that Jaden was drafted with. Michael Penix was like on no one's radar, you know, a month ago. And now, like, it's like, oh, like, maybe he is the quarterback of the future in Atlanta. So, you know, like, I think it's just sort of the way things go at that position. The microscope's on all of those guys. And, you know, it's sort of life in the big city, right? Like, you know, if, you know, to whom a lot is given, a lot is expected. And, you know, like, that's the position that Jaden Daniels plays. And that's the life that you live when, you know, you're drafted where he was drafted, you play in the market that he's playing in, and you had the early success that he had.
2: Hmm. Yeah, I mean,
1: what's the time frame or timetable on Mike McDaniel with the Chargers? I mean, it feels like that thing's just, you know, it's waiting for something to happen.
5: Yeah, I don't know, because, like, the schedule gets tougher too. And, like, I think this is really where the personalities are tested, Brady. You know, it's actually fun being around those two, you know, in the off season and getting to see that a little bit. And, you know, like, it was sort of like, you know, like, it felt like kind of like an odd couple thing, like, oh, this could really work, but this is where it gets tested, right? This is why, like, a lot of people in the NFL had those questions about how that personality match is going to work. And so now we see, and, you know, like, they're 0-5, they go to Arrowhead this week. They have the bye, and that would be like a time potentially where you could make a change. And then after the bye, you got, you know, I can't remember the order of it, but in some order, the Rams, the Texans, and the Ravens, right? So it certainly isn't going to get any easier for that offense if you look at the teams they've got in front of them. I mean, four of the more difficult defenses to deal with in the NFL, I would say, right? In their next four games. And so, yeah, it'll be interesting to see how they handle it. And I think the other thing that's interesting about all of this too, guys, is, like, I, you know, Mike McDaniel and Jim Harbaugh are both, like, very, they're rooted in the run game, right? Like, their belief system, a lot of it is on being able to effectively run the ball, but they have very different ways of doing it. And, you know, like, so when we're talking about solutions and how they're going to get there, I wonder, like, how much Jim maybe wants to go and say, like, we need to go back to being who we've always been, and you know, how that winds up resonating with a coordinator who's done it a little bit differently than he has.
2: All right, AB, we got less than a minute, but let's get to the main event here.
5: Yeah.
2: Do you feel that on Saturday the Ohio State Buckeyes will have beaten the Indiana Hoosiers by more than 3.5 points on Fox?
5: Yeah, Brady, you're going to be in Bloomington, right?
1: I will. I'm surprised you're not going to be there.
5: Yeah, it would have been fun to go. So I would say, I mean, like, I think if the offensive line plays well, we'll be all right. I think Ohio State wins something like 27-20.
2: Okay, so you're calling it. Sense? Nice little cover there. Okay.
5: Yeah.
2: So Ohio State and the under.
5: Your pick, right?
1: I will not give my pick, not until our show on Saturday.
5: Yeah,
1: but I would say this. What's interesting is a lot of the games we've been going to of late, they just have not been high scoring. They've been more defensive battles. And so I'll be curious to see if teams get past 20. I think these are two really, really good defenses. And I just, you know, we'll see. But it's going to be a fun game. I can't wait.
5: Yeah. Yeah. So. Anyway, but yeah, I mean, all respect to Indiana. I mean, isn't it amazing that Indiana's like finding these sorts of games now?
0: We just had that conversation earlier. Yeah. To say that, I mean, that they're the top of the, like, there's two teams that are the tone setters, the teams that you got to beat, and it's Indiana. That's your
5: Yeah. I mean, it's not just like, and it's like that. Now they sustained it. You know what I mean? Like now, like here we are. 3 years into Cignetti, and like, no, like what we saw 2 years ago was real. You know, it's pretty wild.
2: By the way,
1: and I think more so than that, like, I don't think Indiana gets enough due respect. Like, people still in the college football community are like, oh, all right, like waiting for it to stop.
5: Well, I'm like, dude, betting line.
1: What's that?
5: Look at the betting line. I mean, that's the defending national champion at home who hasn't lost in like almost 2 years, right? Like, and they're home dogs. Like, it's right.
1: But even then, like, you go ask an SEC fan, they're like, well, they ain't Bama. They're not. It's like, well, they're actually, they've been better than those teams the last 2 years.
5: They beat like, Bama in the Rose Bowl, right?
1: Right. Like, they went through those teams. And it's like, but do people not remember this?
5: Yeah. So. It's impressive. I mean, I've said this before. I mean, I about as impressive a coaching job, I think, in any sport that I've seen in my lifetime. It may be number one.
0: AB, I sincerely say this and truly mean this when I say it to you. I hope y'all lose.
2: Oh, no.
5: Well, actually, LeVar, I can say genuinely to you this week, I hope you guys win.
2: There you go.
0: Yeah, indeed.
2: Albert Breer,
0: I'll take that.
2: Senior NFL reporter.
0: He did turn the other cheek. I get
2: lead
0: what he
2: content strategist at the MMQB. Get him on X at Albert Breer. Thanks, AB. We appreciate it. We'll do it again next week.
5: All right, thanks, guys.
0: All right, buddy.
2: 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All right, it's coming up next here. 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
20: Delays continue on I-4 today in the Orlando area for drivers who plan to travel east and westbound along I-4. Looking at some heavy delays right now for those traveling through downtown and by the major attractions exits. Still looking at a crash blocking the shoulder northbound on Florida's Turnpike near the Osceola Parkway exit. If you come across any major traffic problems this morning, make sure you're calling the Valvoline Instant Oil Change Traffic Tip Line at

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24: Two pros and a cup of Joe, Fox Sports Radio, LeVar Arrington, Brady Quinn, Jonas Knox with you. We will take a look ahead at what could be an interesting but tricky matchup in the world of football. 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The crown is yours. So following Monday night's game, we saw the little Donnybrook, or the fisticuffs, which basically involved Alaric Jackson of the Rams punching Bradley Chubb of the Buffalo Bills. Initially, Alaric Jackson was suspended 2 games, but he appealed Tuesday's ruling. Derek Brooks, who was jointly appointed by the NFL and NFLPA, heard the appeal, and he's reduced Alaric Jackson's punishment to 1 game. The league initially said that he violated Rule 12, Section 3, Article 1, blah, blah, blah, any act which is contrary to the generally understood principles of sportsmanship, et cetera, et cetera. But apparently his claim and his argument was enough with Derek Brooks that they went ahead and cut that 2-game suspension in half. Now, does that mean that if he would have thrown 2 punches, it would have been 2 games? Did he only get a game for a punch? I mean, there was no retaliation. It was a clean shot. It was seen by everybody. So what do you think the argument was to get that suspension?
25: I think he started it. I think Chubb had his hand.
26: What did he say?
25: I don't know.
26: What did he say to alert Jackson to make him come over there and do that? He was talking about his mama?
25: I don't know. I don't know. But I know he had his hand.
26: Yo mama.
25: He might have hit him with a your mama, and not your mama and like your mama, but like.
26: If only Jonas had the information to let us know.
25: Do you have it?
24: So Bradley Chubb said that we're all going to see y'all's ass again. And when we see you again, all that chirping ain't going to save you. Chubb then said Jackson questioned his comments before throwing the punch.
25: But he had his hand in his face.
24: Yeah, I mean, I don't know what. What exactly?
25: Chubb had his hand in his face. I think making contact with his face. If I am, which I am one for confrontation during those days, if I am arguing my case to Derek Brooks, who is a very, very reasonable, very, very just well-rounded person. I mean, just love Derek Brooks to death. If one of my heroes growing up too, by the way.
24: Derek Brooks.
25: Yeah. That's why I went one number up. Instead of wearing 10, I wore 11.
24: Oh, yeah.
25: Anyway, I would argue the fact that I was trying to have a discussion. Like, yes, we were talking trash. I'm going to admit that. Yes, we were talking trash. Maybe in the heat of the moment, I shouldn't have went over there talking trash, but I did. And I take that. I accept that. But the man put his hand in my.

0: face, like, and like, and you could tell by the big red glove. The glove gives him away because he had red gloves on. Yeah. If you go back and watch it, Chubb has his hand all up in his face.
1: Now, there were reports that Chubb did make a comment about Alaric Jackson's mother.
0: What did he say?
1: Well,
0: what were the reports?
1: Chubb denied that.
0: But what was it that he said?
1: Well, I don't know. I don't know.
2: What he said. I mean, don't know. We just heard there's a lot of rumors and reports out there that he said, "Yo mama."
0: That was it? Just "yo mama"? Mama?
1: Yeah.
2: Well, there was more.
0: Because, you know,
2: that.
0: A lot of these young boys that are in the league now, they got pretty moms. Like,
1: really?
0: Moms ain't always been pretty. I ain't gonna lie. Like, they generally, they look kind of older. They look like moms. They don't look like moms. Like, like, I can't even imagine.
2: Someone needs to take advantage of that. That's
1: what
2: all I know.
1: I'm just saying, they might. Coach.
2: Someone needs to take advantage of that, you know?
0: I'm sure coaches take advantage of the fact that some of these moms these days are really
2: coaches in the NFL.
0: I would say every level.
2: Yeah,
0: I mean, we got a coach that is married to a chick that named Pole Assassin. I mean, come on.
2: Yeah.
0: That's true. I'm just saying. I mean, it's the monkey's name, but I mean,
2: but every level, you're saying they should take advantage.
0: I'm not saying anybody. I say you should take advantage of living life. And that's all I'll say. Just live your life. That's be happy point. Living your life.
1: Now,
0: if that entails you ending up like, now what would have been interesting is if he had dealt with Alaric's mom and was telling him about my dealings with your mom, because those things are possible these days too.
1: Now, I don't know if you guys also saw this, but apparently there was a little bit of a dust up before Monday night's
0: Hammers.
1: Game. All right.
0: Oh, yeah?
1: And not between players.
0: Well, who was it?
2: This is overstated.
1: According to Front Office Sports.
0: Okay.
2: Yeah.
1: Joe Buck and Troy Aikman. Because Joe Buck agreed to a new 6-year deal worth reportedly $108 million recently. Troy Aikman is not. And he's in the final year of his contract with ESPN. And so... apparently, they had a conversation. There's been some tension. Reportedly, this is just reports. There's been some tension. They had a conversation. And according to those other reports, had a little bit of a disagreement. Eventually, everything de-escalated. And they went on to call the game. But there was some video that surfaced yesterday of Joe Buck looking, I guess, a little agitated on the sideline pregame.
0: Troy Aikman with throttle down on Joe Buck.
1: I mean,
2: first off,
0: he would beat that ass.
2: This feels like it's all to do about nothing. Look, Buck signed his contract. Aikman's still in his negotiations. They've worked together for a long time. You know, I think they've got a great friendship. Everyone's assuming that this had to do with the Buck Aikman lack of contract for Aikman, Buck, you know, moving forward without him and all that. And again, we don't know the details to it, nor what even the argument could have been about, if there even was an argument. It's not like the people aren't apparently able to have spirited conversations before a broadcast. You know, there could have been 1,000 things that they could have been discussing before that, not even contract related, but everyone relates it to the contract. And it's understandable, but at the same time, like, you don't think those two wouldn't talk at other times throughout the week or in person and have those discussions then? Like, I mean, why do you think they're going to do it on Monday Night Football?
1: I mean, sometimes
0: it doesn't, you know, drama and conflict doesn't have a schedule cue.
1: According to this report.
0: I'm just saying, an alarm doesn't go off and like, conflict, like, let's get
1: report,
0: it. Uh-oh.
1: According to this report, Joe Buck, quote, broke the ice on the unspoken tension between the two. And that's what led to the disagreement. So it's unfortunate there.
2: But. Yeah, they also had Joe Buck talking to his wife before the game, and that drew a lot of reports, too. Look at him talking to his wife. Clearly, it's something's going on here.
0: She's a cool.
2: She's
0: cool
2: awesome.
0: Too,
2: but it's like, yeah, apparently a guy can't talk to his wife on the sideline without adding more to the story.
1: Listen, I'm not going to dismiss journalism.
2: Why would he talk to his wife? Why would he do that?
1: I don't think it's nice to dismiss journalism like this.
0: I'm glad they stopped there and didn't go a little bit further with the whole sideline.
2: I'm just dismissing it because, you know, Lord knows you just wanted to try to get in the mud a little bit.
1: What do you mean, Jonas?
2: what do you mean?
1: I'm just pointing out a story that's out there.
2: You're like a European toilet. You got to pay to get in. When you get in there, it ain't that nice, and it smells like crap.
1: Trying to put you up on game, man.
0: Why do you like saying
2: shot
0: that?
2: At LeVar.
0: Yeah, why do you like saying that?
2: He's trying to make fun of your show. That's what he's doing. When his show, the JKS, I mean, there's 1,000 JKS.
1: No,
2: the Joel
1: not.
2: Klatt show
1: there's
2: in particular,
1: one.
2: It has way more following.
1: There's
2: so
1: one.
2: It's just wild.
1: There's one. You're only allowed to appear on one, but there's...
0: Dang.
2: No, that's not true. Well, they actually have a video production and everything else. That's pretty nice.
1: Imagine that, huh?
2: Yeah.
1: That's really, really put some time in there.
0: Yeah, well...
1: Well, I know this.
0: What do you know?
1: It is Two Pros and a Cup of Joe here on Fox Sports Radio. LeVar Arrington, Brady Quinn, Jonas Knox with you. And up next, maybe without knowing it, there's a team to root for in the NFL. And we'll tell you why right here on FSR.
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12: Good Thursday morning, my friends. Forecast today looking pretty good. A couple of quick passing sprinkles, especially south of Orlando and off toward the beaches. Otherwise, today, partly cloudy skies, 20% chance of rain. High temperatures in the mid-range of the 80s along the shoreline. Nearly 90, though, across the metro area. Tomorrow, we're going to dial up the rain, though. Cold front approaching us. So for our Friday, it's a 60% coverage of showers, even pockets of heavier rainfall and a thunderstorm. It's going to be afternoon, evening, so Friday evening plans may be impacted. We'll keep the showers around through the weekend. Will drop the afternoon highs. So tomorrow about 90. By Saturday, Sunday, though, it'll be in the lower range of the 80s. With Central Florida's certified most accurate forecast, I'm WESH 2 First Morning meteorologist Eric Burris.
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1: 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So, Brady, you excited for a little matinee? Rays versus, formerly known as the Indians, the Guardians coming up later on. Are you excited for that?
2: Of course, Jonas.
1: Is it tribe time? Come on, man.
2: It's tribe time now, man. I can hardly stand up. I'm so excited. You know?
1: It's tribe time. You got the Dodgers and our, the fine folks here at the Blowtorch, the AM570 LA Sports. Mm-hmm. Tim Cates getting ready with Sachs doing Scam coming up here shortly. They're the trying to figure out.
2: How you guys feeling in LA? How you guys feeling about everything?
1: Yeah, that'll do it. You know, it's just,
2: what?
1: Otani's banged up. They can't get a hit. You know, there's runners left on base every other inning. Will Smith comes through with a base knock yesterday. They're like, all right,
0: they're going to come back here. We're going for the three-peat.
1: And then the Brewers come back the very next inning and just hit a couple of tanks, and that's that.
0: They're going to come back.
2: Yeah,
1: probably not.
0: Yeah, probably not, but they're going to come back.
1: Now, there's also, obviously, the NFL coming up later on. And I don't know if he's done this to himself, but do you find yourself rooting against the Seahawks because of Patty, our executive producer?
2: You know what? Patty's venturing into Chicago territory for me with the Bears and you. So, yeah, like I don't want to. Like, I love the Cubs, but you'd make me want to root against them because it's better reaction when they lose.
0: I'd say it was very questionable the way he came in to Durst, you know, at the beginning of the hour.
1: Durst over there?
0: Yeah, it made me feel a certain type of way.
2: And Durst.
15: It is. Good one.
0: I just didn't know if Humpty Dumpty was going to fall off the wall.
15: I had a great fall.
0: And have a great fall. I did not know if Humpty Dumpty, with even Patty, all of the Kingsmen,
2: great job,
0: grabbing him up.
2: It's too much, man. You're putting too much in the rundowns, trying to fit in stories that don't really fit. It's a whole thing.
0: It's all right, Patty. Yeah, but okay. A 9-hat, that ain't okay. That's
15: 8.5.
0: A lot of things are okay, but a 9-head, that's.
1: Yeah, we haven't even gotten the fitted sizing of your hat.
15: No,
1: yet,
15: I think it was like 8.5. This is like, what, February maybe?
1: That's insane.
0: I wonder if Patty has a lawsuit on his hand. All hats, all sizes fit one, you know, yeah, all, one fits all. Like, no, we got a lawsuit.
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25: Slowdowns continue on I-4 today in the Orlando area for those traveling by the major attractions exits as well as through downtown. Accident activity blocks the left lane westbound on I-4 at the 429 exit. A crash reported southbound on the Greenway blocks two right lanes on the toll road before approaching the Turnpike exit. If you see traffic problems, make sure you're calling the Valvoline Instant Oil Change traffic tip line at 866-676-8477. With traffic, I'm Samantha Canning.
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0: How does Los Angeles turn this around?
2: They turn this around by benching Ohtani.
3: Oh, God, no!
2: And then I think that possibly ends the era with Shohei Ohtani in Los Angeles. I think it's the beginning of the end. It's an odd thing to say. I know I'm seeing so far into the future, but if you're that player and you're being told, we don't trust you, we're going to hand this off to somebody else if you have a stretch of time where you're not going well, even though you're fighting through an injury, I see this series going seven, but it's going to be dependent on Shohei Ohtani doing his thing and doing Shohei Ohtani things.
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0: Uh-oh. Dodgers in trouble. Milwaukee Brewers go up 3-0, and they win it 6-2 last night. We'll look at what is hanging in the balance here and how the Dodgers can possibly get back into this. Welcome to the program. It's Hour 1, Dan and the Danettes, Dan Patrick Show. And this Thursday, Todd's here. Dylan, you also have Marvin, Paul, yours truly, and the backroom guys. Baseball tonight, today, and tonight. And then you have Thursday night football with the Seahawks. They are favored by 2.5 in Denver. We'll explore what is wrong with Denver's offense. And there's a lot wrong with that offense. Their defense is banged up. And Jaxon Smith-Njigba is coming to town. And he should be up there for MVP right now. That's how good he has been. If you look at what he means to Seattle's offense, he is as important as anybody in football right now. Yes, Marvin.
4: DP, let's calm that down.
0: I know.
4: Offensive player of the year again.
0: You're right.
4: He's got to catch for 5,000 yards in order to be considered MVP.
0: 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So, stat of the day, we'll have a poll question, play of the day, all of that forthcoming. Baseball this afternoon and later on tonight. And, of course, the Thursday night game, which is a good one when you have the Seahawks and the Broncos. Let's look at the Dodgers. I talked about it yesterday, and I'll talk about it again today. You're not producing with runners in scoring position. You're 3-for-32. You're batting .094. So this isn't all on Shohei Ohtani. This is on that entire lineup. They're batting .165 in the NLCS. Third lowest batting average in a playoff series in franchise history. Now, I'm going to give credit to Milwaukee's pitching staff because coming into this, we singled out Jacob Mizorowski, but we did focus on just how deep the rotation is for the Dodgers. Milwaukee, top to bottom, has an unbelievable pitching staff, and they showed that again last night. We didn't even get to settle in. Joe Davis is calling the game for Fox. I don't even think he mentioned that Jackson Churio was in the batter's box ready to swing. It was one of those where you go, all righty, wait, what just happened? This is how it sounded.
5: Division series start and get the Dodgers back into this series. Off we go with Churio hitting a ball the other way. The carries over the wall and gone. First pitch ambush from Churio. And a 1-0 lead for Milwaukee like that.
0: Yeah, Joe didn't get a chance to settle in and, let's look at the lineups here. Nothing. It's, how do the Dodgers get back in? What? Jaxon Churio. He's 22 years of age. He's having an Andrew Jones kind of breakout series. Yes, Todd?
6: You know, it's tough when you're like, along with John Smoltz on Jazz a Drive.
0: Wow. And then Blake Snell. He settled down after that. And then all of a sudden, he didn't settle down after that. He gave up a couple of home runs. You had Jake Bowers and you had Garrett Mitchell who parked them. Back-to-back home runs, left-handed batters, and that's not something Snell gives up. He doesn't give up home runs to lefties. But Milwaukee is playing as good a baseball as you can play right now. Now you're up 3-0. Here's Dave Roberts on how the Dodgers get back in this.
3: What are your thoughts now being behind 0-3, but knowing from personal experience a team can come back?
7: Well, it's certainly possible. I've lived it. And I think the thing is that our guys have, you know, been battle tested, as was that team I was a part of. And I think the mindset has to be, and teams have been down before 0-2, 0-3. It's just, you just got to win tomorrow. And so, it's an elimination game. We've played in a lot of elimination games and we just got to get a win and we got to find a way to build some momentum. And it takes all of us.
0: And I know everybody's going to bring up the 0-4 ALCS because Dave Roberts was a, you know, integral part of the comeback there. But don't say the Dodgers don't have a chance. They do with that pitching staff, and they do with that talent. It just, that lineup hasn't scared Milwaukee. And if you're going to do kind of a bullpen game tonight and then bring in Jacob Mizorowski in Game 5, if there is a Game 5, I mean, that's a big advantage. Glasnow going for the Dodgers. He is a great pitcher as well. You just got to have timely hitting. Milwaukee's had timely hitting and really good pitching. The Dodgers have had some good pitching. They just haven't had any hitting whatsoever. Our stat of the day is always brought to you by Panini America, the official trading cards of the Dan Patrick Show. The game coming up tonight in Denver. And I started to look at the numbers with the Broncos. I have the Broncos winning the Super Bowl. And the one thing that the element they're missing is the threat of Bo Nix. This is a team that is ranked 25th in rushing yards in the NFL. Bo Nix hasn't been effective with his legs. 2024, he averaged 25 yards per game rushing, and their offense was 10th in the NFL. 2025, almost 21 yards per game. Offense was 15th in the NFL. He's averaging 7 yards per game right now, and Denver has the 26th ranked offense scoring-wise in the league.

0: And you start to look at teams in the NFL, teams with success, Jahmyr Gibbs, James Cook, if he doesn't fumble, Christian McCaffrey, Kenneth Walker, Derrick Henry, different players, different schemes, but the ability to make the defense honest, that you have to respect the ground game. If you're a defensive player, play action doesn't mean anything to me. We got a team that you're waiting for them to, I don't know, unleash the genius of Sean Payton, Bo Nix. They deserve their fair share of criticism. But right now, you're one-dimensional. And if you're not going to run the football, or at least give the impression you're going to run the football, Seattle is just going to tee off on Bo Nix. And I know, having a surgery in the offseason, maybe you get a little more apprehensive, you know, like Mahomes, Lamar Jackson. Once you have one or two surgeries and then all and you use your legs, then all of a sudden you start to think a little bit more when you're ready to run. Because Bo Nix, it just felt like, hey, it's not there, boom, gone. Lamar Jackson, not there, boom, gone. It's not, that doesn't happen. You get a little bit older, you get a little bit wiser, and those injuries, you have a surgery, then all of a sudden you start to think a little bit more. And Bo Nix is not playing that kind of wide open feel that Denver gave us. And their defense, which was great last year, is all banged up. Yes, Todd?
1: The other problem, and you know I'm going to jump in on the Broncos, is and I've seen it on my Instagram and various social media, people breaking down the games. There are wide open receivers that he's either not seeing or he's afraid to get picked off, and he's just checking down and throwing little short passes, and they're certainly not tackling well at all.
0: Other than that,
1: they're ready for the Super Bowl champs to come to town.
0: I mentioned James Cook. If you include the postseason, he's fumbled 11 times since the start of 2025. No other running back has more than six in that time span. He also rushed for 1,600 yards, but then his head coach, Joe Brady, had this to say about his star running back.
2: We're putting the ball in harm's way, and we know the way that we lose football games is we turn the ball over, right? And, you know, James has put the ball on the ground, and there obviously at some point there has to be consequences to when we're putting negative stuff out there. And, you know, so it's, you know, conversations that we're having ongoing. James knows it's important to him, but that can't happen. And it's going to cost us football games and almost costed us one. And it's got to improve or the carries are going to decrease.
0: Yeah, coach, name-checking James Cook there. Yeah, Paul.
3: I think that's a mistake by a first-year head coach who isn't used to talking to the media. Calling out your player by name, instead of putting a positive spin, we're all trying to do better, we're all focused on ball security. He mentioned his name three times.
0: 2025 regular season, James Cook fumbled six times. 2025 regular season, Josh Allen fumbled six times. I don't think coach is going to call out Josh Allen. But, you know, and I'm surprised the NFL continues to allow this, the peanut Tillman, where you're going to punch the ball out, because you could swing, you could violently hit somebody's arm. Like you could, and just say you're going for the football. I'm surprised that the NFL has not closed this loophole here. But this is what's happening to James Cook. He goes through, and I think it was the same defender both times that knocked the ball out this last game. Yes, Marvin.
4: I'm okay with Joe Brady calling out James Cook only because he's been in the building for a couple of years. It's not like he just got to Buffalo. So he's probably familiar with James. He's like, hey, you know what you need to do in order to, you know, keep getting the ball.
0: Okay, but is he going to name check him just so you're playing to the media? Because what does this do for his, you know, relationship with James Cook? If he knows it and James Cook knows it, why do you then have to go, yeah, and we're going to reduce his carries, James Cook, if you're not playing to the media to say, wow, he called out James Cook. Yeah, Paul.
3: If you were watching that game the other night on James Cook's second fumble, the one that was actually recovered, he was borderline in tears on the sidelines, and he may have been in tears. He clearly knows he's made mistakes, and he's a very good player. This seems like piling on.
0: Yes, Marv.
4: But it's not a secret that he's had trouble fumbling the ball, so we're just saying the quiet part out loud.
0: Yeah, but you don't need to.
4: A lot of bosses don't need to say stuff to their employees, but they do.
0: Wait, are you calling me out?
3: Passive aggressive.
0: Did you just call me out?
4: Because, I did not.
0: Because I mentioned one of our employees in the back who has smelly shoes, and I bought him shoes yesterday. I went online to buy Creaky a new pair of shoes.
4: I mean, look, I wasn't going to put.
0: I know, but it feels like, you know, I called him out. But I just mentioned him by his nickname, Creaky. Yes, Todd.
1: But if it's the feet and not the shoes, we're just, it's going to be a perpetual problem. I don't know what the new shit buys you a little time.
0: No, he said that it's not the feet, it's the shoes. And that's why I went into Big German's office yesterday, and he said, we're going to get Creaky a pair of shoes. Yes, Marvin.
4: So are we calling this the agony of defeat?
1: Okay. Oh,
0: okay. All right. Thank you, Marvin. Yeah, Paul.
3: He's generally a very clean person. I think just the working him back, the shoes, a lot of grinding back.
0: Yeah, I don't know.
3: All right.
0: I don't know if anybody else has that issue. But if you go in the Big German's office now, he's got perfume and cologne, and he's got candles. He's got incense.
3: It's like a Bed Bath & Beyond back there. It's like a Sephora.
0: Yes, Dylan.
5: What kind of shoes did you get him?
0: I let the Big German order.
5: Well, my feet stink, too. I've had my eye on a pair of shoes.
1: There you go.
0: If you go into the Big German's office and he deems them smelly, then maybe you'll get a new pair of shoes.
5: All right.
0: Yeah. Baby needs a new pair of shoes. All right, poll question for the first hour of the program.
5: All righty. Well, we may as well start here. The Dodgers, are they done?
0: No.
5: Done?
0: No.
5: Or going to pull an 0-4 Red Sox, which Dave Roberts was a part of?
0: Oh, I know. Yeah. Well, no, they can win this game. They may be postponing the inevitable, but they're not done. I was surprised with Boo Birds last night. Come on. Wow. Does that help? You know, when you boo, you know, all of a sudden, you know, Freddie Freeman go, wait a minute. Now I'm gonna hit a home run, or Mookie Betts, or Max Muncy, or Tucker. Boy, they spent a lot of money on Tucker. What did he have, 1.5 good seasons with the Cubs, Paulie? And all of a sudden they go, we're all in on Kyle Tucker.
3: Yeah, before the Cubs, probably.
0: Yeah. Yes, Todd.
1: I don't understand the sound, or making the sound boo, unless you're like an 8-year-old. I could see people screaming, what the hell are you doing? Or swing the bat, or something constructive that they're not going to hear anyway up in the rafters. But the boo sound, just, I don't know. I think we're all past boo. Just a silly sound to me. It seems immature.
0: But how can it help you? How can it help your team? Unless it's just your frustration and you got to get it out. I understand that. But I just can't imagine somebody going, Oh, wow, they're mad. Now we're really going to play hard. Yes, Todd.
1: The only thing worse than that is what we've seen recently is a player, you know, acknowledging that and saying, we're not going to play any better because you're booing. That's exactly what you don't say to the press.
0: All right, so we'll settle on a poll question. Yes, Dylan.
5: Yeah, I mean, a little while back when Tucker Kraft kind of called out Packer fans for booing, which I get when people kind of flamed him for doing that, but I also understand where he's coming from. I'd be like, that's annoying. You know, as a player, you're like, we're trying. Just constant boos aren't exactly a motivating force.
0: Yeah, but I think you can say it in a way that you don't offend the fans who are upset with your play.
5: Yeah.
0: I mean, you could say, look, I get it. We haven't played great, but this is a long season, and we'll turn it around. These are the best fans in football that we have right here. You know, they know good football. We're going to give them good football. Like, you can do this without calling out the fans. Because it's on you, the players, who are bringing out this emotion. Yes, Dylan.
5: Totally agree. But also, if you're like a grown adult and you're at a sporting event, you're going, boo, you stink. That's kind of lame.
0: Has anybody ever booed at a sporting event? Todd?
1: I've wanted to boo, but again, instead of boo, I'll yell something like, catch the ball. What the hell are you guys doing? And not the boo sound.
0: It's yes, no. Marvin.
4: I was booing the heck out of Eric Diebendorf when UConn played Syracuse. At Gamble Pavilion.
0: Okay,
4: in 2006.
0: But that's different. You're booing the opposition. You're not booing your UConn Husky.
4: Never.
0: Never.
4: Never.
0: Yes, Todd.
1: I will say I've done the mob mentality boo. I didn't initiate a boo. I wasn't planning on booing, but I hear everyone else booing and I'm upset. Like, okay, I'll boo. I'll just jump in.
0: You just told me that you don't do it.
1: I was an accessory to booing, which is an indirect boo. You're not like, hey guys, let's all boo. Ready? 1, 2, 3, boo. I don't like, I'm not standing up with like the barrel man in Denver or something.
0: You just lied to me.
1: I wanted to correct myself. I have uttered boo, but again, it was mob mentality.
0: Yes, Dylan.
5: The only time I could think of it was probably 11 or 12 at a Mets game, and I believe it was Danny Graves was the pitcher, and we were booing, you know, we're 11 or 12, we're booing him, and then turns out his wife was right in front of us, and she berated us. Pretty good.
0: All right, Let's take a break here. Settle on a poll question. Phone calls, always welcome. Operator Tyler sitting by. He'll take your calls. 877-3DP-SHOW. We say good morning if you're watching the program. You can watch on NBC Sports Now or Peacock. And we say good morning to our radio affiliates around the country, over 400 cities that carry this program. We'll take a break. Back after this. 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
19: Slowdowns continue on I-4 today in the Orlando area, both east and westbound on the interstate right now. For those traveling by the major attractions exits, looking at accident activity reported eastbound on I-4 near the 429 exit. Still seeing delays northbound on the turnpike from the earlier crash at the Osceola Parkway exit. If you see traffic problems, call the Valvoline Instant Oil Change traffic tip line at 866-676-8477. With traffic, I'm Samantha Canning.
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0: Game 4, Brewers-Dodgers, 8 Eastern. Rays-Guardians moved up to 1 o'clock this afternoon due to impending bad weather there. I love an afternoon playoff game. I know they don't want to do afternoon World Series games, but I was very fortunate because you were able to watch the entire game as opposed to, hey, I get to watch 3 innings and then you got to go to bed. Having those afternoon World Series games, going to see an afternoon World Series game, it was great. All righty, let's settle on the poll question there, Dylan.
1: So we got the Dodger one up right now. Are they done, or going to pull an 0-4 Red Sox? We also have, who you got tonight, Dan? Seahawks or Broncos? That old question.
0: Well, you got a home dog here with the Broncos. Seattle hasn't been great. Sam Darnold coming back from the injury. They don't have a running game. Jackson Smith and Jigba has been incredible. He has more catches, more yards, more touchdowns than all of Denver's wide receivers combined. You don't have Patrick Surtain. Riley Moss is questionable. Tyson Hufanga. So that secondary is banged up. But when you have JSN, he's outproduced all of the Broncos wide receivers combined. And Denver has 529 receiving yards, 3 touchdown receptions. JSN has 7 touchdown receptions, and he has 583 yards receiving.
2: Could do a lot with statistics.

0: Don,
1: I stepped on
0: what are you
1: that,
0: doing?
1: Yeah. I didn't realize we were doing that as a standard.
0: No, you still, that's, you raise your hand.
1: I should have raised my hand. But numbers are very deceiving.
0: I know. You know what? Why don't you run out there and run a 40-yard dash? Go out there and run a 40-yarder. Run up and down the football field. Okay? Yes, Marv.
2: So is Todd James Cook and you're Joe Brady?
0: Yeah. I just called him out. Yeah, he just fumbled.
2: You see, sometimes it's necessary.
0: Yeah.
2: He's not new to this.
0: There he is. If you're watching on Peacock, Todd's out there. This might not go well.
3: It's a short field.
0: It is. It's 40 yards, maybe. Let me see if we get Todd running. I was going to tell him to take a lap. Wait, he's walking. Oh, no. And he'll come in. I'm sure he's hurt his back or something. Yes, Paul.
4: By definition, I can't call that running.
0: It's barely walking.
4: It's like a trot, a light trot.
0: Oh, now he grabbed his hamstring.
3: Hold the hammy?
0: No way. Oh, here he comes. You didn't even attempt to run.
1: It was a little winded there.
0: Yeah. I should have made you take a lap. And then you grabbed your hamstring. Yes, Marvin.
2: Are you going to make Todd take a lap during the look-in?
0: No, that's it.
1: He's trying to catch my breath here.
0: Yeah, I know. All righty. Let's see. So we got our poll question ready to go. What is the get-in cost tonight for game four of the Dodgers, Paul?
4: It's dropped a lot. You can get in for half the price you could have for games one and two. Right now, the best price, $78 for a single seat. That's actually less than face value. You can get into a couple different places in Dodger Stadium tonight for less than the original face value of the ticket.
0: Okay. All right. Merle in Ohio. Hey, Merle.
5: Morning, Dan and the Danettes. Long time, second time. Dan, the Dodgers down 3-0 and the Davey Roberts connection had me thinking about the Red Sox run 22 years ago when you were still doing the show on ESPN radio with Ron or Rex or Raul Dibble, depending on what people called him each day. There was I don't know if Nesson did it or one of the local, Boston sports shows did a song, like a We Believe song about that Red Sox team and the run. You guys used it repeatedly back then. I don't know that this in any way adds to the quality of this award nominated program for me to be thinking about this morning, but I was thinking about it. So I figured I'd call in and see if you or Polly or anybody remembers that song from that 04 Red Sox run, because it's just kind of been playing in my head this morning as the Dodgers find themselves, you know, in that precarious spot. And
0: all right. I can, Marvin, I don't know if that's something you can look for. I don't remember that song.
2: Not at all.
0: Yeah. I don't remember a lot of things that happened at ESPN. Yes, Marv.
2: I know the Red Sox won more World Series, but the 04 Red Sox, do they have an 85 Bears quality to them? Like, if you were on that team, you're good in that city. 07 and the other years they won World Series, cool. But that 04 team specifically.
0: Yeah, but how they did it.
2: But that's what I'm saying.
0: It's different than the 85 Bears. The 85 Bears were favorites, overwhelming favorites.
2: But I'm just talking about going forward. You were on that 04 team just like you were on the 85 Bears team. You're good in that city. You always have a job somewhere because you were on that team. Different circumstances, obviously, but just the iconicness, if that's a word, of those two teams.
0: Yes, Paulie.
4: I have a few different songs around the 04 Red Sox. A song called Tessie by the Dropkick Murphys was their pump-up song, but I'm not finding an original fan song around that run. I'm checking.
0: Okay. All right. Thank you for the phone call, Merrill. Doug in Port Orange. Hi, Doug.
6: Hey, Dan. Hey, I was looking at the article on ESPN about Saban's coaching tree, and I think you've got quite an impressive coaching tree myself. And my humble opinion, I think we could say Ross Tucker, Chase Daniels, Pat McAfee, J.J. Watt, Ryan Leaf, Clarissa Thompson, Mike Florio, Chris Sims, Joey Votto. What say you?
0: Well, thank you, Doug. You know, we've been fortunate to have the opportunity to have this platform to have some people who've never hosted before. And then they've gone on, you know, to host their own show. But because they were talented enough. Happy for Ross Tucker. He worked hard to get to that point. Mike Florio had never hosted a show before. Mannix had never hosted a show before. And to be able to bring in, you know, whoever it is to give them that opportunity, and it's 3 hours, and this is one of those where you tell people to pace themselves when they come in. Because Florio, first time he did it, he came in, he had stacks and stacks of notes, and, you know, you want to give all that information in the first 15 minutes, and then you go, I got 2 hours and 45 minutes to go. You got to pace yourself when you're going to have a guest on, segments that you have. If you're playing an interview, maybe sound from after a game, like it's kind of chaos at times. Organized chaos is what it probably comes down to. Yeah, Paul.
4: I remember the first time Florio walked in for his fill-in, he had a notebook. He tried to script 3 hours because he was trying to overthink it. It looked like, you know, 20 pages of notes. And after that, now got the rhythm.
0: David in Ohio. Hi, David. What do you have for me?
3: Yeah, Dan, yesterday on the program, you mentioned that the show was looking for a watch brand to possibly sponsor the show. I've got the perfect one for you. It's the Commander's brand watch. Not good at clock management. Shout out James in Virginia. Thank you.
0: Does the watch have a 5 on it? Yeah. Can't have that with Jaden Daniels. Yeah. We will have a watch party, I think, Sunday night. It's the Cowboys and the Packers. We'll be watching. Johnny in Green Bay. Hi, Johnny.
7: How are we doing?
0: Good.
7: You were talking about the booing part of the Packers. I was at that game. And me personally, and I took it more that we were booing Matt LaFleur than anybody else.
0: Okay.
7: It wasn't particularly aimed at the players.
0: Okay, but what do you think is going to happen? Like, what do you get out of booing, Johnny?
7: It's just our dissatisfaction of it. I mean, he's blown, what, 7 double-digit leads out of 8 games, and he gives you the same response at his pressers. I'm like at some point, something's got to change. You know your offensive line is not good, but you don't play bigger formations. You still go 3-4 wide. I think he finally did it against the Bears. He finally put in a couple extra tight ends and gave Love more time.
0: Johnny, good luck Sunday night against the Dallas Cowboys. Fred in West Virginia. Hi, Fred.
8: Good morning, fellas. So I'm not a coach of any kind, but I have been in management for many years. Okay. And putting myself in Joe Brady's shoes, I'm just kind of considering, what else can I say? I'm tired of having the same conversations. I've brought in all the training. We've worked on his hand.

0: Fender did it on in that game. If it is a mental issue with James Cook, you would think he would not do it in front of the media.
1: Tyler in Virginia. Hi, Tyler.
2: Yes. Hi, Dan. 5'11", a not proud 320. I got a poem for Fritzy, and I'd like to read it on air.
1: Okay.
2: I call this Ode to Fritzy. Thought is the best. No one matches his wits. No guest is too big when booked by the Fritz. He sings Hall & Oates like a rock and roll star. His Marge Simpson impression is the best by far. In the city of Fritzburg, Todd reigns as the mayor. You must follow section row seats if you live there. So raise your cup of Mountain Dew. Everyone on the show, let the whole world hear loud and clear. Suck it, front row.
1: All right. I'm going to give you a bloop on that,
3: Tyler. That was very nice, Tyler. Thanks.
1: Yeah. I don't know if Todd deserved that.
4: Nah, that was way overhyped, but I appreciate the sentiment.
1: Greg in Phoenix. Hi, Greg. What do you have for me?
5: Morning, Dan and guys. 5'10", 185. And despite the numbers, I do have a six-pack. I just don't have those little plastic rings that keep it all together. So I'm working on it. Booing. I'm not a booer by nature, but the most, at best, disgusting, at worst, at worst, disgusting, at best, irritating, was a Laker playoff game in the early 70s against the Bucks. And by then, Oscar was on the Bucks. And this was at the Forum. And, of course, Kareem gets a big cheer because he's an L.A. guy. And then they introduced Oscar Robertson. I was there with my two high school buddies. And they boo him. And we all looked at each other like, how can you boo Oscar Robertson? And it was just amazing. I still can't believe it to this day.
1: And it's interesting with Oscar Robertson, because on most of your top 10 list, Oscar Robertson is included. I'm going to guess 99% of the people who are voting on these or they have their own list never saw Oscar play. You might have seen him in 1970 with Lou Alcindor, but he played for the Cincinnati Royals. They weren't on national TV. They weren't in the playoffs. Oscar was an unbelievable player. But of all the great players, there's probably less game footage of Oscar than there is of any other player that might be in the top 15 or top 20 of all time. Yes, Marvin.
6: ABA Julius Erving, maybe?
1: He made up for that when he got to the NBA. But yeah, when he was the best player on the planet, when he was in the ABA, but he played for champion. He played for titles, though. You had video of him playing in these games, big games. Yes, Paul.
0: Yeah, Oscar retired in 1974. There's that group of athletes that 60s, 70s, they missed the NBA TV era by a few years.
1: But Jerry West, there's a lot of game footage of Jerry West, but they were playing in the NBA Finals just about every year, every other year. Even Bill Russell. I mean, there's a lot of footage of Wilt, but Oscar is the one player that he might have been even better in college when he was at Cincinnati. Now, they didn't win a national championship when he was there, but not because of him. He was dominating. Him and Jerry West, very similar, but there's a lot of footage of Jerry West playing. Very, very, very little. And even the footage that you have when Oscar was playing with the Bucks and they won a title, that wasn't the athletic Oscar Robertson. That was a guy who was like Quinn Buckner, you know? Built-wise, yeah. But Oscar wasn't, you know, taking over games back then. But he didn't need to. He had Lou Alcindor. Yep, Paul.
0: I'd never looked this up before. Oscar Robertson's first year at Cincinnati, 57-58. He averaged 35 points per game, 15 rebounds, and 7 assists.
1: Yeah.
0: First team All-American.
1: Yeah. Yes, Todd.
4: I know a sporting event in a stadium or arena is different than any other place of business, but one of the other calls was trying to make an analogy to, like, you know, place of business. So imagine being in a conference with your fellow workers and, like, Mary, you know, month over month, the sales were like this and the sales have just regressed. And then everyone decided to boo her in this room. How could that possibly be a thing that could happen?
1: I don't know. Once again, that's a little too personal, where you have 10 people booing one person as opposed to 75,000 and you're kind of booing the collective there. But I,

0: I get what you're saying.
1: It would be kind of awkward. It's like, come on, April, you sold this, and look at May and June. What's going on, Mary? Everybody, let's hear it. Boo, Mary.
0: How about if you screw up and we boo you?
1: I've deserved to be booed many, many times, so I would have to be preparing myself for that.
0: Yeah.
1: But I'm very sensitive, and I would be upset for several weeks.
0: Yes. Yes, Dylan.
2: Comics will talk about that a lot. They're like, imagine if I came to your job and just sat there and heckled you the entire time.
0: Yeah, but that's part of the landscape when you do stand-up comedy.
2: Yes.
0: Like, you know, going in, you know, sometimes you have a friendly audience, sometimes you don't. And sometimes somebody may say something to you. Or when the comedian engages with you, now you're bringing about that heckling. Yes, Pauline.
3: One of my top three pet peeves in life are people who heckle during comedy shows. You're there to watch, sit, listen, laugh, or don't. Don't make it about yourself. Really bothers me.
2: Yep.
0: Same. Yeah.
3: Top three pet peeves.
0: Top three?
3: Yes.
0: Wow.
3: Worse than traffic.
0: Yes, Todd.
1: That's why you could see booing being kind of ridiculous. If they do something good, cheer, and keep quiet if they don't, as opposed to booing. Either have something positive to say. Remember, your parents would say that? If you don't have anything nice to say, don't say it at all. That can go to booing. Cheer or be quiet.
3: Todd just hijacked my pet peeve.
0: You are the most negative person I've ever met,
1: it's
0: Todd.
1: It's a weird take that I'm having right now. It is. It goes against everything I believe in.
0: I've never seen somebody, it could be a sunny day, it could be beautiful, it could be a meat Friday, and you'll find something wrong with it. You know,
1: predicting rain over the weekend.
0: No, you'd be like, I could probably get a sunburn here. You think I could get skin cancer?
1: A dermatologist said I should be wearing more sunblock.
0: You should, yes. You probably should. On your head? Yes, absolutely.
1: It's the cream, not the spray, she told me. I just went last month. You really need to be, you have a tan on your back. You should be putting a cream on the sprays. You don't want to breathe that in. The sprays don't really block the sun that much.
0: Yes, Dylan.
2: I have crossed over to the point where if I'm out in the sun a lot, this one part of the top of my head will actually hurt. And I was like, that's so weird. And then I was like, oh, there's enough hair not there now where actually that one spot will get burned.
0: Yeah, you got that bald spot.
2: Yeah.
0: Yep. Yep. They got to fix that.
2: Turkey.
0: Yeah.
2: Turkey, baby.
0: Yes. Yes, Tom.
1: Can we heckle you at random times throughout the rest of the show? Like while you're in the middle of a thought? Say something interesting, host boy. Like something like that. Or that you wouldn't like that.
0: Let's
1: we could try.
0: Boo.
1: We could try. Boo.
0: Boo.
1: Let's try it. Say something.
0: Boo.
1: Say something about the Dodgers. I'll show you how it works.
0: How about I take
1: that's not interesting. Come on. You're better than that, Dan. You read that in the LA Times. Don't just regurgitate what you read.
0: We take a break.
1: Come on.
0: Here.
1: Have your own thoughts.
0: Play of the Day is next. 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
3: Good Thursday morning, my friends. Forecast today looking pretty good. A couple of quick passing sprinkles, especially south of Orlando and off toward the beaches. Otherwise, today, partly cloudy skies, 20% chance of rain. High temperatures in the mid-range of the 80s along the shoreline, nearly 90, though, across the metro area. Tomorrow, we're going to dial up the rain, though. Cold front approaching us. So for our Friday, it's a 60% coverage of showers, even pockets of heavier rainfall and a thunderstorm. It's going to be afternoon, evening, so Friday evening plans may be impacted. We'll keep the showers around through the weekend. Will drop the afternoon highs. So tomorrow about 90. By Saturday, Sunday, though, it'll be in the lower range of the 80s. With Central Florida's certified most accurate forecast, I'm WESH 2 First Morning meteorologist Eric Burris.
4: Hey, first of all, Dan, I think everything that comes out of Todd's mouth sounds like heckling, but that's just a personal opinion. And second, all the running backs are getting the ball punched at him. I know James Cook is fumbling more. Have we looked at his draft stats? Are his hands possibly smaller than Marvin's?
5: Wow. Paulie, James Cook, hand size?
6: On it.
5: Okay. I did have a scout say to me, he goes, why don't they measure the length of players' fingers, especially if you're a quarterback or a wide receiver? We measure hands, but you can have a large palm, but you could have short fingers. Don't you want longer fingers there for your quarterback and certainly your wide receiver? Yes, Paul?
6: You have a whole new category, the short palm?
5: Big palm, short fingers.
6: Right.
5: Or small palm, long fingers.
6: They measure at the combine from the tip of your pinky to the tip of your thumb, and you can spread it as far as you can. So being big palmed would be a benefit. Never said that on radio. Yeah. James Cook.
5: Todd, a big palm guy.
7: A lot of use. Told you that in confidence, but that's a,
5: Your birthday.
6: A lot of use.
5: Yes, Dylan.
8: So would you measure every finger? Like, what if you have a long forefinger, but they're like his ring finger is really in the one percentile?
5: I mean, I'm kind of joking about this.
8: Well, it's like a TV. You know, you measure a TV diagonally as opposed to across, even though that seems like it would make more sense.
5: Yes, Paul.
6: James Cook at the combine, 5'11", 199, hand size 9 3/8. Yeah. Now, for a quarterback, that'd be a red flag. I don't know if that's bad for running backs.
5: Yes, Marvin.
9: We should have a Hall of Fame exhibit for Peanut Tillman. Because this is what it boils down to. Because it's not like they're just tackling him and the ball is just coming out of nowhere. People are specifically punching at the football. Fred Warner's become a master at that. And it's all because of what Peanut Tillman did, 20 years ago?
5: Yeah, Paul.
6: He was a good player. He made a few Pro Bowls, but he's not in danger of going to the Hall of Fame. Is there another athlete that has, I guess, a move that's more famous than them? Or they got famous for? Any sport. I'm trying to think, is there a play in basketball that Kareem's hook shot, but he was always great himself. But Kareem's hook shot would be the most branded move of all time.
5: You got one, Marvin?
9: I'm thinking.
5: Yeah. Jeremy in Alabama. I'll have to give that some thought. Hey, Jeremy, what do you have for me today?
10: Hey, Dan, I got two things for you because I got one sweet thing and one, not so sweet thing for Todd this morning. My daughter is 2 years old, about to be three, and we're driving down the road. And she says her first cuss word this morning after Todd said, "What the hell?" My daughter then proceeds to say, "What the hell?" out of the back seat.
7: No, you happy? Don't want that. It's terrible.
5: You happy, Todd?
7: Can I get a redo? What the heck? Yeah, that's
5: why don't you apologize to Jeremy?
7: I apologize. But I don't want to say something that's going to make children use poor language. That's on me.
5: Now she's going to go to daycare, and then she's going to say, "What the bleep?" And then all of a sudden she's going to get trouble. Then the parents have to come in, and then they have to talk, and what kind of language at home.
7: And you know how kids are. Once you tell them not to do something, that's what they do, because you tell them not to. So they'll say 1,000 times because they're not.
5: Yes, Marvin.
9: I have a move. The Sham God. the crossover.
5: Oh, okay.
9: Kobe, Manu, Kyrie, they've all used that move from God, Sham, God.
5: Well, Harden's got the step back that he created. Ginobili gets credit for the Euro step, but that might have been Šarūnas Marcellonis, in my opinion, before him. Yeah, Marv.
9: The Smitty, Steve Smith used to have that in-and-out move. If you YouTube it, you'll know exactly what I'm talking about.
5: Okay. All right. Todd is in the confessional. 1 hour in the books, two more to go. At least I think we're going to have two more to go. Mark Schlereth a little bit later on.
7: I use bad language.
5: Thank you, Todd. 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
7: Slowdowns continue on I-4 today in the Orlando area, both east and westbound on the interstate right now. For those traveling by the major attractions exits, looking at accident activity reported eastbound on I-4 near the 429 exit. Still seeing delays northbound on the turnpike from the earlier crash at the Osceola Parkway exit. If you see traffic problems, call the Valvoline Instant Oil Change traffic tip line at 866-676-8477. With traffic, I'm Samantha Canning.
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2: They turn this around by benching Ohtani.
3: Oh, God, no!
2: And then I think that possibly ends the era with Shohei Ohtani in Los Angeles. I think it's the beginning of the end. It's an odd thing to say. I know I'm seeing so far into the future, but if you're that player and you're being told, we don't trust you, we're going to hand this off to somebody else if you have a stretch of time where you're not going well, even though you're fighting through an injury, I see this series going seven, but it's going to be dependent on Shohei Ohtani doing his thing and doing Shohei Ohtani things.
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0: It's hour two on this Thursday. Dan and the Danettes, Dan Patrick Show. Brady Quinn on loan from Fox Sports will join us coming up in about 20 minutes from now. Mark Schlereth won some Super Bowls with the Broncos. He's now an analyst for Fox. He'll join us a little bit later on as well. The big news last night is Milwaukee. I said you got to treat game three like it's a must-win situation because you don't want the Dodgers to kind of eke out a game, win a game maybe they weren't supposed to, maybe get a fluke here, something that falls their way. Now all of a sudden they're back in this and with that pitching staff. It did not happen. Once again, runners in scoring position. The Dodgers have been historically bad. And Milwaukee, they had a back-to-back home runs in the seventh inning. I thought this was going to be a game the Dodgers won 2-1. I thought that that's where we were headed. Blake Snell pitching well. And then turn it over to the bullpen. And maybe this is a game where, okay, the Dodgers' offense didn't come alive. Well, it didn't come alive. And give credit to, once again, that Milwaukee pitching staff. They're the other pitching staff in this series. And ended up winning that game with a couple of home runs in the seventh. They win 6-2. They're up 3-0. You have game four tonight at 8 Eastern. The Rays and Guardians switched to 1 o'clock this afternoon due to inclement weather on the way to Cleveland. We say good morning. If you're watching the program, thank you for downloading the app, Peacock app, or NBC Sports Now. And stat of the day is always brought to you by Panini America, the official trading cards of the Dan Patrick Show. Sunday night, football night, Lambeau Field. It's the Cowboys, the Packers, and they renew their great rivalry in primetime. Sunday night football live on NBC and Peacock. We will be having a viewing party on Sunday night with the usual cast. You can watch us watch the Packers and the Cowboys. Shea and Irving, also Dylan, Big Day Ray, Marv, a lot of the backroom guys as well. We have a great night. The gambling podcast, the latest episode, will be available later on today. 877-3DP Show. Operator Tyler sitting by. He'll take your phone calls. Dylan, let's recap the poll question from hour one.
4: All righty, the Dodgers are done, are going to pull an 0-4 Red Sox. 49% say they are done.
0: Mm-hmm.
4: And then who do you got tonight, Seahawks or Broncos? 75% are saying the Seahawks, Todd.
0: I'm looking at the numbers here. I don't know if this means anything, but since the start of 2024, the Broncos have gone 16-3 at home. Second best record in the NFL. Seattle, meanwhile, 16-3 on the road during that same span. Hello!

Back to baseball and Milwaukee's Jackson Churio. I mentioned that he's having an Andruw Jones kind of breakout because he was, what, around 22, 23 years of age, and he had that breakout in the playoffs in the World Series. Jackson Churio has 18 career postseason RBIs. That's the most in history for a player before the age of 23. He has 18 career postseason RBIs in 19 games. Andruw Jones had the record of 17. He needed 45 games to do that.

0: And I felt for Joe Davis. He's the play-by-play guy last night. You kind of want to settle in. You want to get the whole landscape here. Here we are. It's a beautiful late afternoon, ready to go. And then this happened.
1: Division series start and get the Dodgers back into this series. Off we go with Jack, with Churio hitting a ball the other way. And it carries over the wall and gone. First pitch ambush from Churio. And a 1-0 lead for Milwaukee like that.
0: Wow. Didn't even get to kind of have his back against the seat, like settling in here a little bit. It was gone. Yeah, Paulie.
2: I was in the same boat. I was just getting settled. I look at the graphic on the screen. I'm like, home run. They're not playing already, are they? Just getting my beer.
0: Yes, Dylan.
3: He didn't even have time to say his full name. He goes, and Jack Churio.
0: Dave Roberts, Dodger manager, talking about leaving all these runners in scoring position.
4: The Dodgers are 1-for-14 with runners in scoring position in the series. Well, what's been going on there?
5: Yeah, we're just not getting hits, getting timely hits. I thought the Will ball, you know, had it was a big hit for us. A lot of momentum, hoping it hit a homer, but. Yeah, we're just not getting those timely hits. And we've had some opportunities with guys on base, but can't get that hit.
0: It's tough. And you got the names to be able to do it. But I'm going to go back to giving the Brewers pitching staff credit. And also, what you saw on one of the home runs last night, I think it was Bauer who was in an 11-pitch at-bat. And this is in the seventh inning. So you got Blake Snell, who settled down pitching great, and Jake Bauer saw 10 pitches. He hit the 11th for a go-ahead home run. That's the longest postseason plate appearance resulting in a go-ahead home run since Jason Wirth. This is back in 2012. But those working the count, getting those 8, 9, 10 pitch at-bats, I mean, that's where you start to see the frustration for the Dodgers, because you're trying to get these guys out and they're just fouling off. And then they're waiting and then they capitalized. All right. Poll question for hour two. Dylan, what are you thinking of?
3: Well, we have a couple, Dan. This is actually somewhat of a personal one. But yesterday I received a number of tweets pointing out that I had something in my left nostril for the entire first hour. Now, the poll question being, if you see a friend or colleague has something in their nose, would you be a good dude and tell them so they can get rid of it? Yes or no?
0: Okay, are we bad that we didn't tell you? Because I didn't see it. I didn't notice it.
3: I was going to call out all four of you guys, to be honest.
0: Yeah, I did not notice. Did anybody notice that Dylan had a bat in the cave? Yes, Todd.
6: I did not notice that. I know he had like some cheese doodle stuff in the furry of his beard, which I didn't.
3: Didn't tell me that either.
0: Yes, Paul.
2: I think I would give him the little brushed nose thing quietly so he would know to check it. Mm. But also, we're on TV, and that could be good content. Once Mike Florio came in, and he had a new pair of jeans on that still had the sticker on back, 3332, and I did not tell him until after the show.
0: That's good content, though. This will give you an idea of the kind of guys I grew up with. One of my friends, he wanted to go talk to this woman in high school. And he had a big crush on her. And he's talking to us. It's me and it's two other guys. And Jim's going, man, I should go talk to Lois. And then my friend Scott goes, yeah, you should do that. Yeah, really? Yeah. We had a booger in his nose. And we didn't tell him. And he walked up and he just started chatting up Lois. And felt bad when he came back. And then my friend said, you know, you got a booger in your nose.
3: After.
0: Yes, after. It happens. It happens to the best of us. I, of course, did that at a Laker game. Walking around like I'm a big deal. Brad Pitt's right there. Of course he knows who I am. I'm on SportsCenter. I'm a big deal. Got a bat in the cave. I come back and then Rich Eisen's wife says, dude, you got a booger in your nose. And I go, oh, my God. I just went, I'm going door to door here with, oh, there's Pam Anderson. There is Justin Timberlake. There's Brad Pitt. Hey, guys, how are you? None of them knew who I was, but I was like, yeah, all right. Yes, Dylan.
3: That's way better than if Brad Pitt pointed out. That would be crushing.
0: If Pam Anderson did, that might be crushing.
3: Both, yeah.
0: Yeah. Yes, Todd.
6: It's not an ideal situation,
0: okay,
6: for
0: right.
6: sure.
0: You are the Burger King. Yes, Paul.
2: Going back to your friend and the bros and the girl Lois, I think that's bad brosmanship. I don't think you...
0: Oh, no, it was meant to be bad brosmanship.
2: I know, but I don't think you do that when someone's trying to talk to a girl. I think that's bad sabotage.
0: Yeah, but this is what I grew up with. This is the kind of sense of humor. I had two friends who went to college, and they had a booger bowl in their room.
3: That's horrifying.
0: Yes. See, that's the kind of stuff that I grew up with.
3: Booger bowl?
0: Yeah. Yes. That is troubling, though. And what's wrong, Marvin?
7: I'm refusing to listen.
0: Oh, you are? Okay. I apologize for that. Too much information. Yes, Todd.
6: You should pick your friends a
0: okay.
6: little better.
0: Okay. All right. Trip in Vegas. Hi, Trip. What do you have for me today?
8: Hey, good morning, DP. Always good to speak with y'all. I think I had a good example for Todd about how negative he is. It could be raining $100 bills, and Todd would be complaining that his all were bent or had a crease in them. Y'all have a good day.
0: Come back.
9: Dan, greetings. Hey, quick respect out to Chris from Syracuse, legend. Hey, listen, Dan, I got to tell you, I am pro-booing. If we just booed, the world would be a better place. No more expletives, no more any, just boo. And if Shea could just boo on Sunday, that would be a miracle. Okay, go Rays, raise up. We can do this.
0: Thank you, Colonel. Sean and
10: your boy Todd is rallying from his bad first inning. Seems to do doing better here in the second inning. However, I think we can all identify with our friend in Alabama, Jeremy, because Todd causes us all to have four-letter words every single morning. But real quickly, Dan, on a serious note, there's a phrase in broadcasting: you never know when your last show is. And Chris and Syracuse always treated every call like that. And what you guys did last Friday gave him the proper send-off from Paulie to Andrew to you. Thank you all.
0: Thank you, Sean. Yeah, out of nowhere. And still trying to make sense of it. I don't know if you can ever make sense of anything and how healthy somebody was and where they were in life. Although Chris in Syracuse did call up and say to Tyler, hey, you won't be hearing from me for a little while. Now, I didn't think anything of it because Chris has disappeared to do other things. He was taking care of his family, working at a nursing home, we were told, and you know, he took a long stretch off because he was taking care of his parents. Didn't think anything of that. But Tyler and I were talking about that yesterday, that when somebody says something, you don't know what it really means. Hey, I'm going to be out of pocket. You won't hear from me for a couple of weeks. And that's the last time that he called in. Brett in Utah. Hi, Brett. What do you have for me today?
11: Good morning, Dan. Thanks for taking our call. My son and I are 3 hours into an 8-hour road trip on our way to the Broncos game. I've called in a few times. It's my son's first time, so I'm going to let him ask a question.
12: Hey, guys, I'm Zach, 5'11", 160. I'm just wondering what your guys' opinion is on Bo Nix, whether his ankle's healthy or if he just needs to get his confidence back or if maybe he needs to take a big hit tonight and realize that he's okay. And I'm also wondering if Fritz is going to be there and what he thinks is going to happen tonight.
0: Yeah, Todd won't be there. You're looking at maybe a Carolina game?
6: I was thinking about maybe going Broncos are going to be at Carolina Sunday, November 8th. And since I have a daughter that goes to Wake Forest, maybe you make a weekend out of that and visit the daughter and see the Broncos-Panthers game. But what they have to stop doing is throwing the ball sideways and doing laterals and on third and seven having someone do a three-yard out pattern where the receiver has to catch the ball then still run for 4 yards. Just punt on third down if you're not going to make a legitimate effort to get the first down.
0: I don't think they're going to do that. Bo Nix, if you're averaging 7 yards rushing and in the two previous years you're averaging 25 and 21 yards, you got to give the element of surprise or that I can take off and run. We've seen this with Drake May. And I noticed that in the first couple of games. I thought that he was in his head. He was kind of guiding the ball, didn't want to make a mistake. But beat the team in another way. Use your legs. And he's certainly capable of doing that. I just don't know how healthy Bo Nix and that ankle is. And that would probably go into the play calling for Sean Payton. Yes, Paul.
2: Yeah, there's certain quarterbacks that they get to a certain point in their career and they just cut back the running. Jalen Hurts stands out. We talked about it last week. That was a big threat of his for a long time.
0: Yeah, you got Hurts, Lamar Jackson, Patrick Mahomes. They all eventually slow down. They all eventually go, I don't want to get hit anymore. Now, Josh Allen might be like wire to wire. Hey, I came in this way. I'm going to leave this way. But I go back to RG3, might be the fastest quarterback who's ever played in the NFL. They'll catch you eventually. I don't care how fast you are. They'll catch you. And then all of a sudden, RG3 was not the same. He took two brutal hits. I think Haloti Ngata got him, and the Falcons had a linebacker, Witherspoon maybe, popped him. That's the fastest guy who maybe played the position. Yes, Marvin.
7: Even Michael Vick with the Eagles, he started just throwing the ball. Where's DeSean Jackson?
0: Yes.
7: I'm throwing it that way.
0: Yes. Yes, Dylan.
3: I'd say even Dak, too. I mean, he obviously probably mainly because of injury, but Dak used to move around a lot more than he does these days.
0: Well, if you saw him in college,
3: yeah,
0: that it felt like he was a Tebow-like, that he could run and throw. You get to Dallas, I mean, he's a good pocket passer, really good pocket passer. And you got those weapons. The only thing I want is if you're going to have your guy move around a little bit, you know, are you just avoiding the rush? You don't have to move. You don't have to, you know, run 10 yards downfield, but giving your offensive line time, giving your receivers time as well. Yes, Mark.
7: Michael Penix also.
0: that was a couple of hosts or analysts. They just went with, well, the quarterback's black. He's got to be able to run.
7: I was like, are you serious? Michael Penix walks like Lieutenant Dan when he got his new legs. What do you mean you run?
3: Ever heard of Donovan McNabb?
0: You're going, you got to watch the guy play if you're going to give me an opinion on this. Watch him at Indiana or Washington. He doesn't beat you with his legs. Hey, it's a black quarterback. I'll bet he can run. Yes, Paul.
2: Michael Penix was in college for 6 years, and he played for 6 years. He ran for a total of 250 yards in 6 years. He rarely ran.
0: Lieutenant Dan. Yes. Lieutenant Dan.
7: You got new legs.
0: Did you like that movie?
7: Yes, but Jenny is the worst
0: villain.
7: Jenny
0: was bad.
7: She was the worst villain in the history of cinema.
0: The hottest villain, but Jenny was bad for Forrest Gump. I mean, I was Team Jenny for a while, and then I go, man, what is wrong with you?
7: Come back and ask for Forrest after he became a millionaire.
0: Oh, I know.
7: Oh, this is your son. My son?
0: Yeah.
7: He got a daddy named Forrest, too?
0: Lieutenant Dan? Yeah, Paulie?
2: What's a prenup?
0: What's a side piece? How about we take a break here? Brady Quinn, he will join us coming up next here, Dan Patrick Show.

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14: Slowdowns continue on I-4 today in the Orlando area, both east and westbound on the interstate right now. For those traveling by the major attractions exits, looking at accident activity reported eastbound on I-4 near the 429 exit. Still seeing delays northbound on the turnpike from the earlier crash at the Osceola Parkway exit. If you see traffic problems, call the Valvoline Instant Oil Change traffic tip line at 866-676-8477. With traffic, I'm Samantha Canning.
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0: Brady Quinn and Fox Big Noon kickoff crew. They'll be in Bloomington on Saturday. It'll be Ohio State and Indiana. Big Noon kickoff. Also, you can listen on Two Pros and a Cup of Joe, the show that precedes ours on Fox Sports Radio, former Notre Dame quarterback. Did booing ever help you as a player?
1: Yeah, I think it can lead to, you know, motivation. You know, I think there's a feeling sometimes too when, like, you know, your back's against the wall. You know, it's you against the world. There's an element of like proving people wrong, proving doubters wrong. It's never a good feeling, especially if you're at home or, you know, you expect it in a hostile environment. So I think that's when booing gets to you the most, is when you're at home and you're expecting your fans, everyone to be behind you. And then it kind of catches you a little bit off guard. But no, I mean, I think booing can be a motivational thing for most guys, hopefully.
0: Yeah, I didn't understand. Like the Dodger fans, some Dodger fans were booing last night. And I just don't know what happens to the athlete when he hears that, if he hears that. And it's, I mean, a loyal fan base, you're the biggest game in town. And yes, you are down 3-0, but I don't know if booing goes, oh man, all right, now something clicked. Now we're gonna try to play harder.
1: Let's put it in context. We're talking about baseball here, so it's a little bit different because you've got a series that you're working through as opposed to kind of a single game scenario in football, which is, I thought, maybe what you were more alluding to. I love to see it from the Dodgers fans because they're expected to win every year because they pay everyone more than anyone else pretty much every year. So I can understand they want to get their money's worth. They're not meeting their expectations, and it's, I would say, maybe a bit surprising for some people. I'm not sure how you saw this series, but I just love to see the passion of a fan one way or another, okay, either cheering or booing in this case, but especially for the West Coast. You know, they got so many other things they could do and go to the beach, you know, and go up hiking or something. I mean, they can go to a nice restaurant or go see a movie or bump into a movie star. It's like, I don't always feel the passion for sports by a lot of the West Coast. So I'm excited when I see that from them.
0: What do you make of Indiana at home as an underdog to Ohio State?
1: Well, I think it says a lot about Ohio State, who we probably all look at as the best team in the country. At least I do, with the exception of one quarter of football on the road versus Texas. It's no disrespect to Georgia or any of the other teams towards the top. I feel like that team, when they're playing at their best, it is the best team in the country. They have the best player in the country in Jeremiah Smith, and it feels like he's somewhat unstoppable. I mean, this guy burst on the scene as a freshman, Dan, and I can't recall or think of another player outside of, I compared him when he was a freshman to LeBron, because that's what he looked like to me as a high school football player for Chaminade Madonna down in Miami. And I think he's been every bit of that. Like, he's been every bit of that guy who, when he walked on campus, with the anticipation that he had coming with him, he met the expectations and has exceeded them in every single way. Like, the only thing left for him at this point is to go win another national championship, something he's already done or been a part of, and then try to win the Heisman Trophy. And there's no slam dunk on that, obviously, because this game is going to play a big piece of that as far as those Heisman moments we always talk about and his performance. So I think it's in large part because of that. And I think the other caveat to me saying this is, it's because of people like you, Dan. I don't think you've bought into Indiana yet. I don't think you fully bought in to Kurt Cignetti and what he's brought. So I think that there's, the masses still haven't bought into this idea that a team that was so bad for so long can turn this thing around in 2 years' time, going into year three, and be one of the best teams in college football.
0: Wait a minute.
1: I blame you.
0: Who's doing your research? I'm all in on Indiana. I think it's one of the greatest college sports stories of all time. I think it's one of the best
1: story.
0: But it continues.
1: Are we ready to say, by the way, Fritzy is the one that fed me all these stats and quotes, everything from you. So I don't know what's going on here.
0: What are you doing behind my back?
2: Terrible. I'm a terrible person.
0: Dang. Yeah, I think that's interesting, though. Indiana at home. And they haven't looked great this year. And they're still trying to figure out, you know, when they were, what, Hoover, they were saying, oh, he could be better than Mendoza. I'm like, hold on here. Right?
1: He's been really good so far.
0: Is he better than Mendoza?
1: I would say he started off the season better than Mendoza did. Now, he hasn't had that huge game like versus Illinois, but if you actually go back to their old Dominion game last season and even some of their earlier games, he didn't pick up this offense, you know, quite as fluidly as I think Hoover has.
0: Okay.
1: Obviously, Hoover came in with more production, more experience. It was a little bit expected. And quite frankly, he is a perfect fit for Mike Shanahan and Kurt Cignetti's offense. The way he's able to spit the ball out of his hand quickly in the RPO game, there's no one who's been more accurate, been better distributing the football under 2.5 seconds per snap. And then you look at the downfield passing game, which that takes time to develop chemistry. But for the most part, like, he's been really good with Charlie Becker, as well as Nick Marshall, who had a number of big plays last week versus Nebraska. I think part of the perception with them is this: they haven't really played anyone with the exception of what we saw last week on the road versus Nebraska. That to me was a bigger challenge than people probably understand. I think this Nebraska team is in contention for maybe saying, hey, they're that third best team in the Big Ten this year. They've got a lot to prove, but they've come a long way, I think, to be able to contend with a team like that where they kind of had the game won, if not for a few critical plays.
0: Okay, have you fallen in love with another quarterback? Because last year you were all in on C.J. Carr was the best quarterback in the country. Who's the best quarterback in the country, Brady Quinn?
1: I still love C.J., but I think Keelan Russell is making a case for a guy that right now, again, not draft eligible after this year, but you just watch his tape. You watch his ability not only to make throws from the pocket, outside the pocket, but just in his first year starting within the offense. I mean, he plays, you know, wise beyond his years. So I'm extremely excited about him. Kamario Taylor is another player who I've got my eye on. Again, not draft eligible after this year. We'll have to wait for a couple of years. But that is your 1-2, you know, look prospects as far as in the 2028 draft, and two guys that a lot of NFL scouts and talent evaluators have to do a lot of homework on over the next couple of years.
0: What advice would you give Arch Manning about possibly coming back to Texas another year?
1: I would say to him that make sure he makes a decision that doesn't sacrifice what he wants most for what he wants right now. And only he knows what's in his heart as far as his goals and his ambitions during his time with his college experience. Like, you only do it once. I mean, unless things really change here in the future, Dan, I don't think you're going to be able to go back. I know some guys tried to go back to college with everything that happened this offseason, but you get this opportunity to live this life of a college quarterback at the University of Texas once. And so make sure you've exhausted and really truly feel like you're done before you move on to the next level. And I know that's probably not the answer people want, because everyone wants it to be about what we're seeing on tape or on the field. But there's a lot of other things that play a factor into that. And I think for me, like, I came back my senior year because I wanted to get my degree. I wanted to try to win a national championship. I came in with a bunch of guys that I loved that were in my class. And so I wanted another crack, another opportunity at accomplishing those goals together.
0: He's Brady Quinn. He'll be in Bloomington coming up Saturday. It's Ohio State at number 5, Indiana. Have you ever been in the huddle similar to what happened with the Commanders? I was listening to you and Lamar talking about this, but you have the game, and I don't understand that disconnect between the sidelines to getting in the huddle to getting up and calling the play. Help me, as a quarterback, understand that.
1: I can't help you understand what happened, because, you know, I was trained, most quarterbacks are trained to be very aware of the situation with the clock, how many timeouts, what our objective is in that specific moment, that critical play. And so I can only come up with ideas as to, you know, there being a miscommunication as to what he was asked to do in that play or what he was asked to do after the snap of the football that then caused him to, in the moment, I don't know, panic or become forgetful. It's literally inexplicable. It really is.

0: a part two. That Seattle Seahawks team was really, really unique. We did an offseason study with Russ and with Carl Smith Tater, our quarterback coach, and we were so prepared, Dan, for like, hey, we've got 32 seconds, one timeout. How many plays can we run? What are we thinking here? We have 17 seconds, no timeouts. Can we get two plays off, one play? How are we doing? Like, where does the ball need to go? We rep that in the offseason, OTAs, mini camp, into training camp every single week. Like, talked about it every week, had cutups every week, because the margins in the NFL are so slim that it comes down to those critical situations, how you handle the clock. So, no, I don't have any explanation for that.
1: And I don't know if this is like basketball, but when you get in the huddle, everybody knows. We don't have any timeouts. Everybody is reminding everybody. I don't know if that happens in an NFL huddle on the sidelines. When you call in the play, I would imagine you're saying, whatever the play is, again, no timeouts. You have to spike the ball. Like, I just can't imagine. And I know Dan Quinn is covering, you know, for Jaden Daniels here. I understand that. Man, I'd love to know the backstory on this.
0: I mean, even your center is usually responsible for giving you the down and distance, like the situation, right? So they're always on top of that. But as a quarterback, you're echoing when you get the play call on your helmet, oftentimes what the OC is saying or the play caller is saying. And typically you're saying to them like, hey, get out of bounds. Or if you're gonna get tackled, just knock the ball down. Don't even catch it. If you're trying to throw it within the field of play or something happens, you know, there's oftentimes you have those conversations. Like you'll get into a scenario where, you know, quarterbacks in their greatest form of training is I'm getting pressure all of a sudden, I'm getting flushed out of the pocket, I'm trying to dump it down to someone who's open in the back. Well, in a 2 minute situation, if you're only gonna get 5 yards, it's probably not worth it. You'd rather bat the ball down or have the running back not catch it. And sometimes quarterbacks, their natural instinct is like, oh no, he's open, I'm gonna get sacked, let me dump it down quick. And really, you just want to burn it at his feet. And so even those scenarios, like running backs will know at that point in time, it's smarter just to bat the ball down if they can't get out of bounds or they know there's a defender right on them. There's no answer to that.
1: I know it's after 5 weeks, but the report came out the Cowboys had a player-only meeting. I always get nervous when I hear player-only meeting this early in the season. What do you take from that?
0: Well, are you saying that the guys underneath you haven't had a players-only meeting without you, Dan? Is that what you're saying? You've never experienced that before?
1: Have you guys had a player, a Danette-only meeting, Paulie?
2: Not this early in the season.
1: Okay, yeah. Usually later in the season.
0: So it's happened, though. It's
1: Yeah.
0: happened, is what you're trying to tell me.
1: Yeah, when
0: Okay.
1: we know we're not going to win a sports Emmy, then they get together, regroup, and then we go into the off season. Okay. Let's say you're a Cowboy fan.
0: Well, let me just say this.
1: Okay.
0: The players only meeting, and I know Mike Tomlin's had a clip that's gone viral, but he speaks to a lot of truth in it because what's taken place is if you remove the coaches from the room because you need to have a players only meeting, what you're actually really, really saying is we don't trust the coaches. We don't either trust that the scheme they're putting us in, the position they're putting us in, or we don't trust them to be able to say what we really want and need to say amongst ourselves. And so you're creating a division and a line. And that's what gets really, really tough for the Cowboys coaching staff is you've now got to deal with the fact that at least in particular on defense, there's some guys who don't trust Christian Parker. And that's it's tough to overcome. It's early, but to have that sort of meeting this early, it goes to show you one, the expectations they have, and I think what they thought they'd be doing this year, which they haven't met. There's a lot of time left. That division to me is wide open. So it feels like they're almost hitting the panic button a bit, but there's also a sense of urgency with it. But I think the biggest thing moving forward is if they've lost trust in their defensive coordinator, in their coach, in what he's doing out there, you know, are they going to follow the coaching points and the scheme he's giving them? Or do they go rogue? Do they start calling some audibles out there, kind of doing what they want or doing what they think is best? That can create a disaster. So it's definitely something to monitor moving forward. It's never a good sign. Like you don't ever hear of a team saying, they had a players only meeting because we're undefeated right now. And, you know, we feel like this thing's not going the right direction.
1: If you had a passing contest, you, Matt Leiner, and Joel Klatt, who would win
0: Me easily. I mean, one, Matt's a lefty, so you can't really
1: that?
0: include him. And I'd definitely put myself into consideration over Klatt. So.
1: Okay. So Leinart has no he wouldn't be a
0: Well, he's
1: factor.
0: a lefty. It's just it looks different. It comes out of the wrong way. I mean, maybe if we made us all throw left-handed.
1: But do left-handers throw hard?
0: Yeah, they can. Can
1: Michael

0: Vic some had, lefties.
1: Michael
0: Like
1: Vic
0: Michael,
1: had.
0: yeah, cannon.
1: Yeah.
0: Absolute cannon. So but, that's one, but.
1: But, you know, these other left-handers, it just feels like they, even left-handed pitchers for the most part, they're like, they just don't throw as hard as right-handers.
0: Wasn't Randy Johnson a left-hander?
1: Well, I know, but I'm saying that left-handers, they're always
0: Come
1: a crafty.
0: On, a big unit?
1: No, they're crafty lefties. There's no crafty righties. They always called him a crafty lefty.
0: Greg Maddux is a crafty righty.
1: One guy. How many? What happened to you? What just went? Something. Okay.
0: And you're speaking of generalizations here. I'm just saying, like, you know, I understand what you're saying.
1: I obviously know about Randy Johnson and Greg Maddux.
0: I'm just saying, the big unit. Come on. He threw heat all day. I think he killed a bird one time.
1: I'm going to. Let's boo Brady Quinn right now.
2: Fight on.
0: I feel more motivated to come back.
1: Yeah,
0: more than ever.
1: You're going to be motivated this weekend.
0: I heard you guys talk about Michael Penix. He's got a strong arm. Like, watching
1: but he
0: the ball
1: can't
0: come out
1: run.
0: Of his hands, he was lefty.
1: You had people in this business who said that he can run. And I go, you didn't see him play.
0: Well, you have to understand, that came back to his days at Indiana, where he was a little bit more fleet of foot. And it really comes down to one play. Everyone remembers, I think it was the overtime win when he scrambled and he dove towards the pylon. Like, everyone's like, oh, he's a runner. that's all they remembered. And then he transferred to Washington, had a tremendous career, but it was all the Kalen DeBoer, you know, Ryan Grubb, like the wide open passing game from that standpoint that took him to the national championship. But that's the problem, is everyone just remembers that one play and they're like, no, that guy can scramble, he can run.
1: I'm sure there's a play that I could single out from your days at Notre Dame. And go, boy, that Brady Quinn, he could run.
0: I had a long run versus SC my senior year. And I'll never forget, because I at the very end, it was like a 60-yard run, which even I was surprised once I kind of broke through. I was like, holy cow, no one's around me. But at the end of it, I got hit, and I ended up slamming my knee on the ground. And I'd never dealt with bursitis before. It's where you pop like the bursa sacs in your joint.
1: Yeah.
0: My knee ballooned up. And so they had to drain it at halftime. You got this huge long syringe in, and they're pulling out blood and fluid and stuff. It's a nasty deal. But I remember thinking after that moment, I was like, I'll never run for this long ever again. Like, that was the longest. That's as long as I go. Like, that's as I'm not getting any further than 60 yards downfield at any level at any point in time in my life.
1: Who's faster, you or Herb Street?
0: I mean, Herb Street's a lot older now.
1: I know, but in your prime. In your prime.
0: I don't know. Kirk was a really good athlete. He was kind of running more like option plays. Like, again, my only reference is seeing that one play where he kind of keeps it and he gets up the sideline. And I was like, all right, Kirk had a little swag.
1: Yes,
0: to him.
1: Yes,
0: a little,
1: Paul.
0: White boy Dayton, Ohio swag.
3: Herbie at Ohio State had a 72-yard touchdown run versus Minnesota.
0: There you go.
1: Yeah,
0: that's the one I'm referencing. He like bowls through a couple of dudes too, I think, to get out. But once he took off, like, he got to the back of the end zone and he was like, yeah, I just did that. I would be running distances where I'd turn back and be like, how did no one catch me? like when you're slow and you're out there in the open field, it's the scariest thing, because you feel like you're like one of those people in a scary movie where like the killer's attacking you. You're like, eventually they're going to catch me. It's just a matter of where and when.
1: Safe travels. Great to talk to you again, Brady. Thank you.
0: Thanks, guys.
1: That's Brady Quinn, a big noon. I always call it high noon. Shouldn't they get High Noon to be a sponsor for High Noon kickoff instead of Big Noon kickoff? It'll be Indiana hosting Ohio State on Saturday. 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
3: Good Thursday morning, my friends. Forecast today looking pretty good. A couple of quick passing sprinkles, especially south of Orlando and off toward the beaches. Otherwise, today, partly cloudy skies, 20% chance of rain. High temperatures in the mid-range of the 80s along the shoreline. Nearly 90, though, across the metro area. Tomorrow, we're going to dial up the rain, though. Cold front approaching us. So for our Friday, it's a 60% coverage of showers, even pockets of heavier rainfall and a thunderstorm. It's going to be afternoon, evening, so Friday evening plans may be impacted. We'll keep the showers around through the weekend. Will drop the afternoon highs. So tomorrow about 90. By Saturday, Sunday, though, it'll be in the lower range of the 80s. With Central Florida's certified most accurate forecast, I'm Wesh 2 First Morning meteorologist Eric Burris.
4: High jump, the bar backwards, and it became the Fosbury flop. Sam in Savannah. Hi, Sam. What do you have for me?
5: Morning, Dan. How you doing today?
4: Good.
5: Long time listener, first time caller, 6'2", 180. Going with the famous play, that's maybe more famous than the player that brought it about. My nominee would be Manu Ginobili with the Euro step. Maybe he didn't invent it, but he's definitely the one that made it the most prolific. Even though he's a great player, maybe a Hall of Famer, that is in every basketball player's arsenal today.
4: So yeah, he's a Hall of Famer. Manu is a Hall of Famer. But I don't know if Sharunas Marshalonis is the first to do that. He was an underrated player. Yes, Marv.
6: Hall of Famer.
4: Yeah, he was good. Because European players had the label of soft, and he wasn't. Like he was built kind of like a bigger Tim Hardaway. Like he was going to bang in there with you. What about the crossover? Did Hardaway create that crossover? He created the crossover, and then he would have a forearm that he would push you away. But I remember when I saw Timmy play, and his rotation on his shot was sideways. Like, it wasn't a good shot. But he had that move, although Chris Jackson, who became Mahmoud Abdul-Rauf, he had a killer crossover as well before Tim Hardaway. Then he had Iverson as well. But if you're looking for a signature move by somebody, may not be a great player, but they had a great moment, great signature move about them. But that crossover? Yes, Paulie.
7: Like you said, Peanut Tillman may not be in the Hall of Fame. What if there's a thing at the Hall of Fame where you could run with a ball and there's a fist that comes through out of nowhere and just knocks the ball out? Sign a waiver.
4: Yeah. Mark Schlereth is going to join us coming up next hour. I got a question for him. Nick Sirianni, Sean McVay, Dan Quinn, Jim Harbaugh. Which coach likely not to be back with his team next year? How about that one? My suggestion or guess would probably surprise you on that. But I'll talk to Mark Schlereth coming up. 2 hours in the books, one more to go. I'm in the confessional. More of your phone calls coming up. Paulie gets ready for Not So Fast. 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
11: It's written in our cards, kind of our motto is patrol, protect, preserve, right? It's the three P's. We patrol, protect, and then we preserve, right? What order that comes in can vary every day, right? But that's kind of what we do. So here's the 30,000-foot view of it. We're police officers that kind of maintain, we make sure that our resources are protected and that the visitors and the residents of the state are having a good, safe time on the water or in the woods. But have the ability to affect people, get people excited about the outdoors, get people excited about enjoying this great state. I tell you what, it's very rewarding. 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
15: Looking at some slowdowns right now on I-4 in the Orlando area. For those who need to travel by the major attractions exits as well as through downtown, things are still a bit backed up from the earlier crash that was reported on the turnpike near Osceola Parkway. Traffic now moving well for those who plan to travel on the 408 and up and down the 429. If you see any major traffic problems, just make sure to call the Valvoline Instant Oil Change traffic tip line at 866-676-8477.
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0: How does Los Angeles turn this around?
2: They turn this around by benching Ohtani.
3: Oh, God, no!
2: And then I think that possibly ends the era with Shohei Ohtani in Los Angeles. I think it's the beginning of the end. It's an odd thing to say. I know I'm seeing so far into the future, but if you're that player and you're being told, we don't trust you, we're going to hand this off to somebody else if you have a stretch of time where you're not going well, even though you're fighting through an injury. I see this series going seven, but it's going to be dependent on Shohei Ohtani doing his thing and doing Shohei Ohtani things.
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0: Well, tonight could be the night. Milwaukee Brewers, who got swept by the Dodgers last year, trying to return the favor. Game four later on this evening. Yeah, baseball this afternoon. The Rays and the Guardians at 1 Eastern. That was due to weather conditions. Thursday night football, Seahawks at the Broncos. The Broncos 2.5-point underdogs at home. 877-3DP-SHOW. 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We'll talk to the three-time Super Bowl winner, former Denver Bronco, Mark Schlereth. He'll get us ready for the Broncos and the Seahawks and what is wrong with the Denver offense. 877-3DP-SHOW. 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Saturday, the WNBA Finals begin. Angel Reese and the Atlanta Dream take on the Golden State Valkyries. Only one team will reign supreme. The WNBA Finals, Saturday, 3:30 Eastern on NBC and Peacock. Tom Verducci, Fox Sports Major League Baseball analyst, working the game last night, Sports Illustrated senior writer. How did we get here, Tom, where the Dodgers are down 3-0?
4: I didn't see this coming. I did pick the Brewers. I think they're the better team overall. But, man, I thought it was back and forth series, seven games, and maybe it will be. But I think how we got here, Dan, if you watched that game last night, you saw the younger, harder-throwing team just continue to dominate an older team that's at the end of its dynasty. Dynasties age out. That's what we're looking at right here. The Brewers are throwing 2/3 fastballs to the Dodgers that average more than 97 miles an hour. They're the fastest team in baseball. The Dodgers are like 24th in team speed. They're finding ways to win. The Dodgers have not hit a home run or tried to steal a base in this series. They have one way to win, and that is to slug. And the Milwaukee Brewers pitching staff depresses slug more than any team in baseball. So the Brewers, we see, they're finding many ways to win. This is uncharacteristic that they're hitting home runs. They scored the fewest runs via the home run this year of any team. But they're having great at-bats that end in home runs. They're not trying to hit home runs or seeking slug the way the Dodgers do. So it's pretty easy to see how – there's no mystery about how the Brewers are pitching the Dodgers. They're just smothering them with velocity.
0: The end of a dynasty or the tail end of a dynasty. Why?
4: You know, you have to start with Shohei because it's kind of like the Yankees without Aaron Judge. Everything changes. Shohei's the best player on the planet. He's a difference maker. He's a threat at every time. The Brewers, if you notice, they didn't even bother matching up left on left with Shohei right now. They know they can overwhelm him with velocity. He had a hit last night on a plus 95 fastball. It's only his second hit against plus 95 in the last 2 months. Wow. He's clearly limited physically. He's got a left knee issue. He's got a right bicep issue. He's not able to spin his hips. He's not able to get to a firm front side. The Brewers see this. They can go right after him. So I think that affects the whole lineup. When, you know, your big guy is not able to deliver in terms of power. He's had decent at-bats, but all he can do basically is flip the ball the opposite way, block it the other way. So I think that's how we got there. It's also, when you have a dynasty, you've seen this other sports, Dan, you never want to end it too early. They all end too late because you have to keep this good thing going. I mean, we saw that with the Yankee dynasty to a lesser extent. I wouldn't call them dynasty. We saw the runs of the Royals, the Tigers, the Phillies. You know, all end with teams that aged out, and that's where we are. And I think the way the game is now, Dan, there's a paradigm shift going on here. You saw it last year with Toronto, but this year especially, the Guardians, the Rays, the Brewers, this year, it's amazing to me that players in their 20s are better than players in their early 30s. That's not been the history of baseball. Front offices never wanted to trust young players without experience. And you wanted those guys that still have physical peak and had experience in their early 30s to be at their best. It's not the case anymore. The younger players way outperformed the older players in baseball this year, and you're seeing it in this NLCS.
0: Yeah, Jackson Chourio is having that Andruw Jones kind of breakout playoff series, and he's 22. I mean, he doesn't seem unnerved by anything.
4: Well, that's a great point. It's not just the youth, but these guys now, I think it's because, you know, amateur baseball, college baseball, it's so advanced. You know, you used to play against guys in the town next to you, right? Now these guys have grown up playing against guys from across the country in major league ballparks. They're not odd at all when they get to the big leagues, and they've grown up with velocity. So there's no adjustment that needs to be made. So you're right. Last night you had Chourio. He's the franchise leader in home runs and RBIs, and he's 22. The shortstop is 21, and Cooper Pratt are 22. The right fielder, Luis Lara, he's flagging down everything there in right field, running like crazy. He's 21. I mean, it's the first time in history we've had three starters, 22 and younger, multiple times in the same postseason. And you look at the Dodgers roster, they had 31 players last night, or 31 and older players last night, 8 of their 10, including Blake Snell. I'm not saying you can't win. I mean, they're only a year removed from winning a second straight World Series. But I think the way the game is right now, and especially the fearlessness in which these young Brewers are playing with 1 year of experience under their belt last year. Don't forget about, you mentioned it, they got smoked last year by the Dodgers, partly because the Cubs series took a ton out of them. But I think just the experience of being on the stage and knowing how to play in that situation, that has really shown up this year. This is a young team with a little bit of experience.
0: Talking to Tom Verducci, he'll be working tonight, Fox Sports Major League Baseball analyst and reporter, and Sports Illustrated senior writer. I know it sounds crazy to say, but I'll say it anyway. Is Dave Roberts safe?
4: Yeah, I think he's safe. I don't think he's had a great series necessarily, but again, you've got Pat Murphy on the other side who's got like a million tools in his toolbox. And there's not much that Dave Roberts can do with this roster that he has. So early in the game, Tommy Edmund comes up, leadoff guy gets on. You know, if you're a Brewer, you're bunting in that situation, right? You're the number 9 hitter slugging under 400. Dave didn't bunt either time. What he said was, we're looking for slug there. And they're going to wake up Thanksgiving morning. They'll still be looking for slug. And then you have Max Muncy come up and pinch hit. You know, guys on first and second, nobody out, you're down one. I had no problem with the decision. It was the right decision. You get Muncy against a fastball pitcher right-handed. But you know, the bunt's not in the game. Yeah. And Muncy's a 3 true outcome guy, and he punched. So, you know, Will Smith did come up with the huge hit there, the double. But they have very few ways to win a game, Dad. And I think, you know, his decisions right now are magnified because they have no slug. They have 2 extra base hits in 3 games against this Brewer staff. And let's not forget, they had Tarek Skubal, Yoshinobu Yamamoto, and Blake Snell all on the mound with a lead and the ball in their hands, and they lost every game. It's not the pitcher's fault. They've got pitched under so much pressure because the offense just has not been able to generate anything.
0: Do you sit Ohtani if you're Dave Roberts?
4: No, I like the way that Dave handled it. He brought Ohtani into his office, and Andrew Friedman was there, and Brandon Gomes was there, and the interpreter was there, because Dave sees what we all see. The guy's clearly compromised. He cannot turn his hips. He can't get through a baseball. And he sat him down, and he basically needed to hear conviction from Shohei, and he heard it. Shohei said, I'm good to go. I'm feeling better. When your guy, your all-world player, tells you he's good to go, you're not sitting him. I'm sorry. He has to play. And I think it's going to be the same case. And I can't see a scenario where Shohei says, I'm not good enough to help this team in some way. So you have to run him out there. I think you create a crisis in your whole organization if you overrule, say, Shohei and say, I know you want to play, but we don't think you can play. You just can't do that.
0: If there is a World Series without the Dodgers, how does that impact the upcoming CBA negotiations?
4: I'm glad you brought that up because it seems to be a popular theme these days, Dan, that people are conflating, you know, who gets into the World Series this year or who wins it with this labor fight that we know we saw coming from miles and miles away. I mean, it could be the Yankees against the Dodgers. It could have been. And it wouldn't change things a bit. This is not a referendum on the state of the game in terms of the labor issues. You know, it's like a lot of people on a cold day in December will say, there's no climate change going on here. Don't conflate the two. It's going to make for a narrative that's gotten a lot of steam. But both sides are so locked in, Dan, that the outcome of this postseason is not going to change anything in terms of the practicality of negotiations.
0: What about the Ohtani loophole, if we're going to call that the contract loophole? Will they try to close that?
4: Well, in terms of deferred money, yes, they'll try to close that. They're going to try to close. It's not necessarily a loophole, but be more like the NBA and some other sports and limiting the length of contracts on free agents other than one of your own, you know, like the Larry Bird exception. They're going to try for a lot of things, but everything they're trying is tied to a cap. Like, for instance, Dan, I like the idea of cutting the season to 154, having every team be off on Monday except for a showcase game that night where two teams play it, and then they get the Thursday off, and then expanding the division series to best out of seven. You can't cut the season unless you go to, like, baseball fans are crazy like me, a number that has meaning. Like, you can't go to 140 or 151. 154 has historical relevance. So I like that idea, but again, it's not a vacuum. It's tied to a cap. So there's some good ideas out there. But it's all tied to whether these owners can get a cap or not.
0: How surprised were you to hear boos last night?
4: Little surprised, yeah. I mean, in some ways, no, because that's where our society is at right now. You'd like the home team to rally behind their team and kind of support them at the very end. Dodgers on the brink right now. But yeah, I will say I thought more people were going to leave. There were a lot of people that get up and try to beat the traffic there when you're down at that point 6-2. But I thought the crowd was great. They came with a lot of energy. We'll see how they react tonight. Remember, it's an earlier game out here on the coast. You know, you don't want to say the season's over. You and I have seen it happen. It's a rarity, right? It's like Max Muncy told me, like, we started this year on a historic quest, right? Trying to win three in a row. It looks like we're going to have to make some more history for that to happen. It's much more rare history than even winning three in a row.
0: Great to talk to you. Have fun tonight. Thank you, Tom.
4: Always, Dan. Thank you.
0: Tom Verducci, Fox Sports Major League Baseball analyst and reporter. 8 o'clock game, East Coast time. The afternoon game, around 1 o'clock. More baseball coverage. Dan G and Mario. Another episode of the Cutoff Podcast later today. You can find it on the DP Show YouTube page and podcast network. Dan G knows what he's talking about. I think Mario acts like he knows what he's talking about. Makes for a good show. Yes, yes, Ray.
3: So Verducci said the dynasty could be over, but yeah. I looked at the prospect rankings in baseball. The Dodgers still have arguably the first or second best farm system in baseball.
0: Even after the Skubal trade.
3: Even after the Skubal trade.
0: Yeah. Well, I get that you got, I mean, Mookie is not the Red Sox Mookie. Freddie Freeman has those moments. Muncy has those moments. The problem is the consistency or lack thereof. Like, who are you counting on in that lineup right now? Where you go, that guy's going to lead us to the promised land. Milwaukee, that roster, yes, you have Jackson Churio, but like these guys stepped up last night in the seventh inning and they're working the count. And then you fall back on that pitching staff. But if you're going to go up there, and this goes back to what I've been railing against, and if you're just a, this is what we do. You're like Mike Tyson when he would get into the third or fourth round. He's just trying to get a knockout. He's not going to outbox you. He knows he's in trouble. But swinging, you know, home runs, and you're waiting for, as Tom said, a slug, that's been part of the problem. Because maybe these older bats and these young pitchers with Milwaukee, they're just bringing cheese just about on every pitch. Let's see. Zach in Knoxville. Hi, Zach. Welcome back.
5: Hey, DP. Thanks for taking my call. I do have to say I stole this idea from PFT, the show that precedes yours on Peacock and NBC Sports, but I just wanted to ask you, Marvin Harrison Jr. didn't have an agent before he got traded and picked one up, and Shedeur Sanders has picked up an agent. Do you see him getting traded, and do you think it's a good move for him to try to get out in the middle of a season?
0: No, I think bide your time here. Let's see. I mean, Deshaun Watson's playing good, but that doesn't mean you won't get an opportunity. Do I think he's going to be this kind of player the entire season? I don't, but maybe. But if you're Shedeur Sanders, Shedeur Sanders still needs to learn. And I tell you this from firsthand, you know, information. The same thing a scout said to me about Arch Manning said to me about Shedeur Sanders. You got to be able to process in the moment when you get up to the line of scrimmage. What do you have? What do you need to call? What are you changing? And that's a hard part for these younger, you know, quarterbacks. And I don't know if it's a learned trait. I'm guessing it is. But having that awareness of, you know, my friend says Brock Purdy is unbelievable. Brock Purdy might be as good as any quarterback in the line of scrimmage with just going through progression, like processing it. You get to the line of scrimmage, what do you see? And he raved about Brock Purdy. He said mentally, there's nobody who's like him. Now, I know that Joe Burrow is pretty good at that, where you just go to the line. Now, there's other quarterbacks who are. Don't get me wrong. Mahomes certainly is. But we're talking about younger quarterbacks. Brock Purdy's a young quarterback. Arch Manning is still learning this. And maybe he stays another year. Shedeur, you know, somebody who was around him in, you know, in Cleveland, talked about how he needed to mature. There's a lot that goes into this. It's not just, boy, you were great in college. Yeah, there are a lot of guys great in college. Yes, Dylan.
6: Yeah, it's interesting if, like, the whole concept of the football IQ thing is a nature or nurture thing. And like most things, I assume it's both. But some guys, I feel like, start off with maybe a head start. But ultimately, it is just, I think, just a learned repetition thing, particularly when you go to the next level.
0: But Brock Purdy is playing at a very high level this year. He's playing at an MVP level. And Mark Schlereth, who's going to join us, he did the Dolphins-Bengals game. He raved about Joe Burrow. And I'll ask him about that. In fact, we'll take a break. We'll talk to Mark, a few things to ask him, including I'm going to run down Nick Sirianni, Sean McVay, Jim Harbaugh, Dan Quinn, which coach is least likely to be in his coaching position next year. Take a break. Back after this. Every day at about 8:05 Eastern, I get in my FlexSteel Zecliner, the FlexSteel Pulse, and I sit there for a half hour. 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
18: Still looking at some slow traffic right now in the Orlando area on I-4. For those who need to travel by the major attractions exits this morning, things are still moving well. For those who plan to take the Beach Line or the Greenway today, no major delays to report up and down Florida's Turnpike. If you see any major traffic problems, make sure to call the Valvoline Instant Oil Change Traffic Tip Line at 866-676-8477. With traffic, I'm Samantha Canning.
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0: I didn't forget about you. I'll try to get more phone calls in here. Update the poll results as well. We make way for Mark Schlereth, NFL on Fox analyst, three-time Super Bowl champ with the Broncos. He was on the call last week, Bengals and the Dolphins. You got football coming up tonight. You got the Broncos hosting Seattle, and Seattle is favored by 2.5. Mark Schlereth joining us. What's the level of concern you have for your Broncos?
1: That would be a 10 out of 10. There is nothing on offense, Dan, that they do well. I mean, not one thing. They can't run it. They can't pass protect. They can't throw it. They can't get open on one-on-one. Their quarterback is a shell of his former self. He's just totally unconfident. I'm telling you, nothing they have done. They would be, if it wasn't for the defense playing well and it wasn't for the defense creating turnovers, they'd be 0-5 right now based on their offense. That's how bad they are.
0: Okay. The fingers of blame. Where do they start?
1: Yeah, well, I mean, obviously Bo Nix, I don't know if it's because of the ankle surgery. I don't know where his confidence has gone. But you watch, if you go back to the San Francisco game, in the first half alone, there are probably 5 to 6 explosives that were there in the passing game that were the first read of progression. Two of them should have been touchdowns. You should have had 24 points in the first half, and you came away with 3, and your defense played lights out. So there's blame there, no question. And the design, and that was Davis Webb design. I mean, you designed 6 explosives in the first half that should be 25-plus yards. You should score a lot of points. So that's not on the offensive coordinator. And then consistently, they don't know who to block. Like yesterday on the Sing It True podcast, I took away motion from them because every time they motion and guys move, because that's what happens. You motion to get guys to move, but guys move and we're like, who do we block now? I have no idea. I don't know who to block. And there's middle linebackers flying around scot-free unaccounted for. It is the damnedest thing. I watch it and I get heated. I get heated about how they play.
0: The Cowboys holding a team only meeting means what to you?
1: Well, it means they're concerned about the way they're playing. I mean, you look at them from a talent standpoint, Dan, and you think at least offensively they should score 35 points a game. And if you can win your two phases, you can win offense and you can win special teams, because you're not winning defense, not the way they're currently constructed. You should be able to win a lot of regular season games as you're trying to fix this defense. They brought Mike Pettine in to help defensive coordinator, you know, the young defensive coordinator Parker they've got. And some of that can be helpful, because when you watch them on tape, there's a lot of gap assignment issues. They don't do a really good job on the defensive side of the ball, either with, you know, defending the pass or defending the run. So if they can fix some of that up and actually, you know, have that kind of scoring power that they have. But when you start doing these team only meetings, you know, where it's like players only meeting or team only, you can do one of those. I'll give you one, and it can be fruitful. It can be beneficial. But if it starts becoming 2 or 3, then you guys are clowns. Like, it just gets to the point where, like, okay, now what are we going to talk about, right? At some point, you got to be a professional. At some point, I used to say this to my son all the time when he was going into professional baseball. Just because you play a pro sport doesn't make you a professional. We have to have professional football players on our roster, guys that are committed to the study, to the understanding of what we're doing in a bigger picture, and they've got to get that down.
0: Is the Niners' start sustainable?
1: Yeah, you know, Dan, you think about what they did last year. I mean, they had everybody injured last year, and they went 12-5. And, like, how Kyle Shanahan isn't the coach of the year with just a decimated roster. And so you look at the way that Brock Purdy's playing. You look at schematics of what they do. And they've been doing it for so long. Obviously, they add to it every year. They take little pieces away. They add other little pieces. But the core of what they do has been established. So when they do lose guys, other guys can step in without losing the mental faculties that without getting confused. They can step in. And so they do a great job of getting the next guy ready. Is it sustainable? I believe so. Yeah, Debo's going to miss some games with a hamstring injury. You know, they lost Stribling early in the season in that Australia game. Mike Evans is an absolute beast. And I'm telling you what, 7 catches, I think, last week for 119 yards. I watched it all. That dude, every catch was a contested combat catch. Like, he was covered on every catch, and it didn't matter. And then to have Brock Purdy have that kind of confidence to be able to go, oh, that guy's covered? It doesn't matter. He's still going to catch it. I'm going to put it right where it needs to be. Phenomenal, phenomenal just quarterbacking by Brock Purdy.
0: Okay. This will be out of left field. But yeah, of these coaches, who is more likely to not be in their position next year? Okay.
1: Okay.
0: Nick Sirianni, Sean McVay,
1: mm-hmm,
0: Jim Harbaugh, Dan Quinn.
1: Wow. Yeah, this will be out of left field too, because there's a part of me that wants to say Sean McVay, because I think he's going to get a sweetheart media deal and maybe just step away, you know, take a year or two off. But if it comes to who loses their job for just inadequate coaching,
0: yeah,
1: I would probably go, because that won't be Sean McVay, I would probably go Nick Sirianni.
0: Over Dan Quinn.
1: Over Dan Quinn, yes. Because I look at some of the Dan Quinn stuff, you know, and I appreciate you falling on the sword, but how your quarterback, what are we doing? How do you not know?
0: Okay, but help me in the huddle. You've been in the huddle.
1: Yeah.
0: You were there with, you know, the all-time great quarterback. There has to be a conversation going on, I would think, or a reminder. Do the offensive linemen say anything? Hey, we have no timeouts. How does this work?
1: Yeah, you come into the huddle. Quarterback is calling the play. Says, hey, man, remember, we got to get down. We got to spike this. We got to da da da. And you're all kind of discussing it. And in that particular formation, they get in a 2 tight end set to the left-hand side. They motion a tight end across. And so what's being told to you in your headset is, hey, man, we're trying to throw the flat to get 5 yards and get out of bounds. If it's not open, just throw it away. Do not take a sack. Do not run with the football. Just throw it away. Those are the coaching points that go into this thing. Everybody knows, you know, everybody has those coaching points. Whether your quarterback expresses that to everybody or not, I don't know. And then he drops back and he probably saw a Heath Shuler number 5 jersey and said, you can't wear that jersey, that 5 jersey, you son of a. And he completely lost his mind and forgot where he was. That's my theory.
0: Ever get punched by a guy? I mean, the ending of the Rams and Bills game. You ever
1: right.
0: been in a situation where you got punched or you punched somebody after a game?
1: Not after a game, no. I mean, during practice, like in training camp and stuff, that stuff would happen occasionally.
0: But why do you hit somebody in the helmet with your hand, Mark?
1: Yeah, it's dumb. I actually got in a fight my very first game playing in Philadelphia, the very first game I played, and we were playing the Eagles, who had the number one defense, and I'm sure it was Mike Pitts, who was a first-round draft choice out of Alabama, who thought he was going to, you know, have his way with this kid from Idaho, and I was giving him the business, and he took a swing at me, and I didn't do punch, I did open hand right to his jaw, you know, and we both got flagged, and then, you know, everybody kind of pulled us apart and whatever, but yeah, sometimes it gets a little heated out there. Sometimes you get a little angry. You know, my big thing was, like, I'm never that type of guy. You know me, I'm not an angry dude, but there was that aspect of me, like, hey, man, I know I come from a small school, University of Idaho. I know I'm a 10th round draft choice, but one thing you're not going to do is punk me. You may whip my ass, and I've had my ass whipped plenty of times, but you're not going to punk me.
0: You're getting tough here. You're getting angry. You're ready to go here.
1: Yeah. Oh, yeah. Always.
0: Don't you miss hitting somebody?
1: Occasionally. Yeah. I mean, that's one of those things where the great thing about football is that, like, even for me in a position, like, we started this with Bo Nix and how he's struggling, you know, and how he's not seeing the field. And things are designed to be wide open. And he sees it's coming wide open, but he just has this hesitation to pull the trigger, you know, and and you see it. It's really easy to see. As an offensive lineman, the general fan doesn't really see like when you're struggling. And when you are struggling, the one thing about playing the position I played is you can turn it into a street fight. And you're probably not going to grade out very well, but you're not going to cost your team the game. And the announcers aren't going to go, wow, that Schlereth really sucks, you know? So it's one of those things you can kind of hide in that line of scrimmage a little bit. But, man, when you're a quarterback and you're struggling, the whole world gets to see it.
0: Before I let you go, you were on the call for the Bengals and the Dolphins. And did you say Joe Burrow's the best quarterback in football?
1: Yeah, he's the best drop back pocket quarterback in football. He reminds me so much of Tom Brady. When you start to study him, he always stays, I call it, in this cylinder. He never gets out of the system, so he's never flailing around. He's always right there, tough as nails, will climb the pocket. I said this about Brady all the time, and I'll say it about Joe Burrow.

0: over here. Boom, doom, boom. And it's a joy to watch. I spent Saturday, I mean, I watched all the film, and then Saturday, I got in this rabbit hole for about 3 hours of just watching Joe Burrow every throw he's made this year. And I just came away from it going, Lord have mercy, man. This, like, I'm diametrically opposed to the way they don't want to run the ball in Cincinnati. But I told Zach Taylor, as I sat down with him, you'll love this. He walked in the room. I go, I feel like I owe you an apology, but you're not getting one from me, because I still don't like the way you run your offense, but I'm starting to understand why you run it that way. You know, we had a good laugh about it, but he's like, when you've got Joe Burrow, it's really hard to go, man, we just had a 2 yard run. I'd rather have an 11 yard completion, you know? And so I get it. But at the same time, I also know that the importance of controlling line of scrimmage and running the ball, especially when playoffs roll around and it gets cold and nasty out.
1: Good to talk to you. Thank you, Mark.
0: Likewise. You got it, buddy.
1: Mark Schlereth, 3-time Super Bowl champ with the Broncos. He didn't have anything nice to say about the Broncos offense, Todd.
2: He was being honest. We're all seeing a lot of things that we don't like right now.
1: Yeah, you're down on your Broncos. But
2: got to get it together.
1: They have throwback jerseys.
2: Both teams have throwback jerseys. The old school AFC right. West Seahawks and Broncos.
1: Yeah, I love it. Michael in Fort Wayne. Hi, Mike. What do you have for me?
3: Good morning, Dan. Thanks for taking my call. I've got two strong football-related opinions for you today.
1: Okay.
3: First, I think that whenever there's a big play and the refs throw a flag and let out all the air from the stadium, and then they pick up the flag, they should have to say what they were going to call as a penalty. You don't get to just steal all the electricity out of the moment and then say, oh, no, there's no penalty. Tell us what you were thinking. Secondly, every team has a specific loud sound that they will pipe through the stadium, like a foghorn or a siren on third downs or touchdowns, whatever. I'm a Purdue fan. We don't have much, but we do have a train mascot, and we do have a loud train sound. That makes sense. Dallas's mascot is not a train. Atlanta's mascot is not a train. Neither of them have a problem with playing a loud train sound. Purdue fans don't have much. If you're going to blow a train horn and you don't have a train mascot, you should have to pay us a royalty.
1: Okay. Thank you, Michael. Very detailed there. Strong opinions on that. Yes, Dylan?
4: I'm pretty sure Purdue has the biggest drum in college football for the band.
1: Yeah.
4: That thing's massive.
1: Yes.
4: So you got that, too.
1: Yay.
4: Yay.
1: Michael and Des Monet. Hey, Mike, what do you have for me?
5: Good morning, sir. Long time, several times. 6'3", dad bod, 280. On booing. Oh, excuse me. R.I.P. Chris. On booing, I'm a Vikings fan, and if you've watched their offense, fans have every right to boo. I don't think Kyler Murray is the answer.
1: Well, okay, but how does that help the offense when you boo? I know you want to get out your frustration. I'm just trying to understand, what is the message you're sending, and how do you think your team is going to respond, Michael?
5: Well, you are correct, but, you know, it is just venting frustration and, you know, just letting the team, they're not playing to expectations. Thank goodness for the defense.
1: Oh, it's been wonderful. Brian Flores dialing some things up there. Yes, Marvin.
6: Is Philadelphia the one seed as far as fans that will boo their own teams? Because Green Bay was a shocker.
1: Well, the Jets are going to do that. Cardinal fans.
6: Well, Cardinals fans are classy, though.
1: No, weren't they up there on mean-spirited fans when they did that list?
6: Oh, that's the Arizona Cardinals.
1: Yeah.
6: But not, I was talking about the St. Louis Cardinals.
1: Oh, no. St. Louis Cardinals are they're a Hallmark greeting card. They're like, come on, you do it next time. Hey, keep your head up. Yes, Dylan.
4: I imagine Raider fans might be in that mix.
1: But I don't know if they're in that mix in Las Vegas. In Oakland.
4: Yeah.
1: In the Coliseum, it felt like they were like, yeah, we got a crappy stadium, and if our team is not good, we're even angrier. And we got all dressed up.
6: They did, with the spiked shoulder pads.
1: I know.
4: Those are so good. They were playing football on a baseball diamond.
1: That was so bad. So bad to watch that. And such a fun team. The Raiders, I mean, Al always had personalities. And, you know, you miss that.

0: They embraced being bad. They embraced being nasty. They embraced the fact that the NFL didn't like them, didn't like their owner, you know, all of that. Yes, Marv.
1: Hot take. Best uniform in the NFL.
0: Well, you're the uniform guy. The Raiders, it's always great, and the, you know, you got the eye patch.
1: In 100 years, that uniform will still be the same.
0: Well, are creamsicles now viewed as really sharp-looking uniforms, the ones the Buccaneers have put out there occasionally?
1: I think a lot of those uniforms, like in the 80s, say like the Denver Nuggets, when they had the whole city,
0: yeah,
1: the skyline, those things came back. The Vancouver Grizzlies, I hated those. No, I know. But people liked those because they were loud and obnoxious. And so I think the same thing with, you know what happened? The creamsicle Buccaneers weren't good.
0: Yeah.
1: So you didn't like them.
0: Yeah.
1: But now, like, they're kind of in vogue, so.
0: I'd say the Chargers uniform is the number one seed. Yeah, powder blue.
1: 0-5 right now.
0: I know that, but I'm talking about the uniform. They're undefeated. Right. Yes, Todd.
2: That would be powder boo to go with the theme from today.
0: All right. Thank you, Todd. How about we take a break? Last call for phone.
1: What's going on today with you two?
0: I don't, you know, he said some things during the commercial breaks, walking around the hallways, and I let him get away with those things. He's had some snide comments to me. And I said the last time, Todd, if I said that to you, what would happen? And you said that you would have a hard time getting over it.
2: You could handle that stuff, though. You're much tougher than me. You're not a softie.
0: Last call for phone calls. What we learn, what's in store tomorrow, right after this.

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2: Good Thursday morning, my friends. Forecast today looking pretty good. A couple of quick passing sprinkles, especially south of Orlando and off toward the beaches. Otherwise, today, partly cloudy skies, 20% chance of rain. High temperatures in the mid-range of the 80s along the shoreline. Nearly 90, though, across the metro area. Tomorrow, we're going to dial up the rain, though. Cold front approaching us. So for our Friday, it's a 60% coverage of showers, even pockets of heavier rainfall and a thunderstorm. It's going to be afternoon, evening, so Friday evening plans may be impacted. We'll keep the showers around through the weekend. Will drop the afternoon highs. So tomorrow about 90. By Saturday, Sunday, though, it'll be in the lower range of the 80s. With Central Florida's certified most accurate forecast, I'm Wesh 2 First Morning meteorologist Eric Burris.
3: That's nothing that you should be writing home about. And second of all, if I'm paying $300, $400 for a ticket to a game, and my guys are leaving people on base, or my guys are dropping balls, I'm going to boo. I boo at home. I'm 69 years old, and I still boo at home. And Dan, I got to tell you, I boo every single time I see Aaron Boone come out of the Yankee dugout.
4: Well, you can't spell Boone without B-O-O.
5: Boo.
4: See what I did with that time?
6: I did. I can't imagine watching a game on TV and actually making the sound boo as opposed to, what are they doing? I don't understand what they're doing.
4: Yeah, I wouldn't boo, but you might say something to the TV. Camille in Arizona. Hi, Camille.
7: Hi, Dan. 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I'm calling to wish my sister, Michaela in Albuquerque, a happy birthday. 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We are, unfortunately, members of the Dead Dad Club, but listening to you, who's a great girl dad yourself, soothes our heart a little bit. 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
4: All righty.
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4: It always drives Paulie crazy when somebody calls in to wish like their husband or their wife happy birthday or happy anniversary. Why don't you just call your wife or your husband? Yes, Marvin.
10: Facebook post.
4: Oh,
10: happy Mother's Day to the rock of our family. She's sitting right next to you. Don't tell me.
4: Aaron in Fort Wayne. Hi, Aaron.
11: Hey, Dan, appreciate you taking my call. You're talking about iconic moves earlier, and you named off all the fancy ones, but I would like to nominate Kenny Saylor, who led Wyoming to the national championship game in basketball in 1943, popularizing the jump shot. And I've read a lot of articles from back in this time, and it was not as highly enthusiastic about this, people jumping and stuff like that, because you stayed on your feet playing defense all the time. So, that absolutely changed the game. Without jumping, Dan, basketball would not be.
4: Thank you, Aaron.
6: Ooh, a cliffhanger. Stay tuned till tomorrow.
4: Yeah. I thought it was Hank Luzzetti who created the jump shot. I could be wrong. Mark in California. Mark in California.
12: Dan Danettes. Hey, Dan Danettes.
4: Hey.
12: 5'10", evenly distributed 190. Just curious, after hearing the Purdue caller, when we listen to Not So Fast and we hear Andrew make a point and we hear Against the Grain in our head, are there somehow royalties involved in that?
4: I don't think so. I don't think so. Ray, did Kenny Saylors invent the jump shot?
5: That's what I'm seeing, Dan.
4: Okay. All right. This day in sports history, Marvin.
10: You're going to love this one. 1969, Orioles manager Earl Weaver becomes the first manager ejected from a World Series game since 1935.
4: Yeah. You had the Bush push, Reggie Bush on this day. Maybe the tush push for, a signature play that the Eagles created. Todd, what'd you learn today?
6: An argument can be made that booing at a sporting event may be passe and has outlived its usefulness.
4: Dylan.
5: Boo.
4: Marvin.
10: Without jumping, basketball would be.
4: Ray?
5: Dodgers dynasty might be over.
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20: Some accidents still getting cleared up off to the shoulder on I-4 between Champions Gate and World Drive, so that's causing some slowdowns on I-4. Other than that, morning traffic's cleared up for the most part. You're still going to get stuck near those amusement parks on the major roadways right now. If you're just starting your commute or going to grab a bite to eat, you won't be running into any surprises tying you up. No accidents slowing you down right now. But if you do see traffic troubles, call the Valvoline Instant Oil Change traffic tip line at 866-676-8477. From the Traffic Center, I'm James Birmingham.
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31: Okay, here we go. Here we go. It's a Thursday. We got a good one tonight. Seahawks, Broncos, excellent. And they got a good team in Milwaukee. Made a little trip out to Los Angeles. Foiling LA at every move. We're live. We're in Chicago. It's The Herd. 1 hour from now, Greg Cosell makes us all smarter as we head into week six. And so the Dodgers trying to win a World Series is starting to have a third World Series, starting to have like Godfather 3 vibes to it. Like some of the names are familiar. Al Pacino, Diane Keaton. Francis Ford Coppola is still directing it, but it feels played out, and the Dodgers feel played out. I mean, last night, Dodgers only had two guys in the lineup under 30. The Brewers had only one over 30, and it does honestly feel a little bit like the Brewers are toying with the old Dodgers. You see Jake Bowers, the seventh inning, you know, an 11-pitch at bat. They did that in Game 2 against Yoshi, where you have these expensive Dodger arms trying to overpower Milwaukee, and they're just fouling stuff off, wearing Yoshi out, get him out of the game. That's what the great teams do. And think about this. I mean, the Dodgers in Game 2, you know, they scored because of a Milwaukee Brewer error, a rare error by the pitcher who threw the ball almost into the stands. And then last night, it's a bunch of Milwaukee walks, which, again, they don't do a lot of that, that allowed the Dodgers to get some runs, right? But if they don't make mistakes in Milwaukee, and they don't make a lot of them, but if they don't make mistakes like errors and walks, the Dodgers are absolutely no threat. Not only do the Dodgers not have a home run, they're batting .125 with men in scoring position, and their ERA is near 6. So everything works for Milwaukee. Nothing works for LA. And that's because one team is clearly better. I mean, the Dodgers have scored fewer runs than the Padres and the Yankees. And those teams have already been like eliminated. So the entire playoffs have been a bit of a struggle in the last couple of rounds. I mean, look at the numbers in front of you here. You know, one team's got 5 home runs. One has none. One team can steal a base. One has none. One ERA is 1.67. One's almost 5.5. So this is a complete and utter mismatch. Don't, you know, I know the big money Dodgers and they've got a lot of big names. Milwaukee's better. They're younger. The Dodgers feasted this year on home runs, elite starting pitching, and clutch hitting. None of it is working. Absolutely none of it. Trust your eyes. Stop talking about stars and payrolls. This is a complete and utter mismatch. And you see it in all sports. You see these great teams that get old. We talked about it yesterday. Those old Philly team won a series in 08, got there and lost in 09. Next year lost in the NLCS. Next year divisional series. This is what you're looking at. Dodger fan. You could tell Dodger fans later innings. Like they know it's over. And it rarely ends with dignity or beautifully. Like it ends like this. It's a clumper. Clunker. You kind of drive it off the cliff. And, you know, here was A-Rod. It can be hard to watch because they had a chance to win 3 straight. No National League team's ever done that, right? We wanted to get them to the series, right? At least people, not in Milwaukee, they're not thinking that, but here's A-Rod after.
34: It's hard to watch. I mean, it reminds me of the first time I saw Mike Tyson get knocked out. You can't believe what you're seeing. I mean, we were in awe in the green room watching with our mouths open, but... Poppy, the Brewers, they simply melt your soul away, and they did that again tonight.
31: Yeah, they did. It is a mismatch. And we'll have more on the Brewers and the Rays World Series. You know, fans often yell at media, you guys have an agenda, you guys have a bias. I think too many people who are not in the media have a bias, a payroll bias, because money creates anxiety and resentment. Look around what's happening in baseball. The Dodgers are the outlier the last few years. They spend a lot of money and win a World Series. The Phillies, the Braves, the Red Sox, the Padres, the Mets, the Yankees, they spend money and don't. The Blue Jays. So what we watch for the Dodgers is the outlier. It's the exception. Big money gets you big final results. Look at who's left on payrolls. Brewers, Rays, Guardians. And we're still going to have a labor stoppage. All right. So I've always believed the more talented people are, the more chances they take because they're not afraid of failure, right? We all know Ben Affleck's really talented. He has a Netflix series right now called Animals. He's getting dragged. That's not doing real well. But we watched him act in Good Will Hunting. We watched him direct in Gone Baby Gone, The Town, Argo. I've heard him speak about the industry. Ben Affleck is brilliant. He's a great director. He's a tremendous actor. And he takes big swings. And sometimes, like Marlon Brando did, sometimes Anthony Hopkins had a couple of stinkers. Sometimes the greats take swings. And I've said this about Josh Allen. I'm okay with him having bad Sundays because he gets so many big plays on the other end. So tonight, Sam Darnold, who is judged differently than every other quarterback in the league, Sam Darnold, with no run game, new offensive coordinator, goes to Denver. What you should really care about with a quarterback, can my guy win a Super Bowl? Check. That's really all that matters. Where he went to college, where he was drafted, what's his resume, arm strength, doesn't mean anything. It's window dressing. Can the quarterback you have right now in Tennessee win a Super Bowl? I'm going no. Geno Smith, Jets, I'm going to go no. Sam Darnold, he's a made man. But like a good actor, he's big, he's got a big arm, he's super athletic. I've seen two USC quarterbacks in my entire life that were different, Carson Palmer and Sam Darnold. They were different. And there's been a lot of good ones and a lot of five-star guys. The four things, the four boxes, when you get drafted as a college quarterback to the NFL that you can check. Number one, are you an NFL quarterback? Or do you just get drafted, sixth round, never play? Check. Can you be a starter in the NFL as a quarterback? Sam Darnold, check. Can you be paid like a franchise quarterback? A franchise spends big money and commits to you. Check. And can you get to a Super Bowl and win it? Check, check. That's all that matters. I always feel Darnold's the only guy in the league that we have to grade like a kindergartner giving progress reports every, like, week. Yet little Joshy was good. He was good this week. He didn't throw any tantrums. He didn't throw any Cheerios at the other kids. I'm not going to do that with Sam Darnold. I go back and I look. I mean, people say this. Well, Colin, last year, he had a great defense. Find me the guys winning Super Bowls that don't have a great something. Aaron Rodgers, 22 years in the league. Been to one Super Bowl, 1-0. It was his only top five defense. I mean, by the way, Patrick Mahomes, Andy Reid and Spags, arguably the best head coach, the best defensive quarterback in the league. Travis Kelce, Tyreek Hill, Pro Bowl tackles, Pro Bowl center. Find me the guys that win Super Bowls and don't have something great. And the other thing is, when you go back to last year's Seahawks team, everybody's like, well, I mean, of course they won. No, actually, they weren't a perfect team. Number one, JSN, they are overly reliant last year and this year on JSN. Last year, looked it up, 37% of the team's catches came from JSN. That's the most since 2012. That's not, you want another guy. They don't have it. Secondly, is the offensive line last year, PFF, middle of the pack. Number three is they were the third youngest team in the league. They were a little too young to be winning Super Bowls. Green Bay had been young for years. They were sneaking into the playoffs. Seattle was Green Bay's age, drove through the toughest conference, and won a Super Bowl. So last year they were 3-2 after five games. Darnold was the new quarterback. They were a young defense. They were finding their way. They did it Thanksgiving. This year they're 3-2. They got cluster injuries at running back. Now Darnold got hurt. Darnold's got a new offensive coordinator. They're finding their way. But he's a made man. He can do it. He gets graded like nobody else. You know, once you get the Super Bowl and you hoist the trophy, you're like, yeah, we can win with Sam. And they can win again this year with Sam. The defense is not as good. They had to let some guys go. The running back spot could be really good if Charbonnet and Price are ever healthy at the same time. But I like him tonight. They're okay. Sam's okay. Here's his offensive coordinator, Brian Fleury, working on Sam, the offense, all of it without the run game to be more decisive.
1: It's relying more heavily on plays that we have a lot of experience with, both through training camp and through the first couple weeks, that he's comfortable making swift decisions and progressing through. So we're going to lean more in that direction.
31: Sam's 30-8 the last three seasons with a trophy. He's the only quarterback in the league if he throws three picks tonight. Look! Nobody, we don't do it with anybody else. And by the way, one of the reasons that I think Ben Affleck is great is that he does take chances. Nobody that takes big swings is going to have 38 great movies, either directing them or acting in them. Doesn't work that way. The more you work, the more misses that are going to happen. But as an artist, I want you to take big swings because the result is better art. And I want my quarterback to take big swings. And Sam Darnold, since 2024, he is fourth in big plays. So I get some misses. I get some animals on Netflix. I get some swings and misses, but I get the upside. That's why I'll defend the Josh Allens. I'll defend the Darnolds. I defended Andrew Luck. Take swings. The more talented people are, the more chances they take because they don't fear failure. All right, we got a problem with Jalen Hurts in Philadelphia. That's what people think. That's not actually the problem. The Dodgers season is, listen, J-Mac, you're holding down the fort in L.A. Not doing a very good job. Teams are dissolving.
2: It's going to be okay. It's going to be all right. I do have an issue with the Ben Affleck movie Animals. I did watch it over there. It's not bad. You know, it's not bad. I mean, listen, Ben Affleck's a fine actor. The Dodgers are going to be a fine baseball team. And Sam Darnold is not 30-8, Colin. Just a fact check here. His special teams and defense won many of those games last year for him in Seattle. Two fourth quarter comebacks. That's it. The whole season, too. Led almost the entire postseason. But I'm with you on Seattle tonight.
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20: Some accidents still getting cleared up off to the shoulder on I-4 between Champions Gate and World Drive. So that's causing some slowdowns on I-4. Other than that, morning traffic's cleared up for the most part. You're still going to get stuck near those amusement parks on the major roadways right now. If you're just starting your commute or going to grab a bite to eat, you won't be running into any surprises tying you up. No accidents slowing you down right now. But if you do see traffic troubles, call the Valvoline Instant Oil Change traffic tip line at 866-676-8477. From the Traffic Center, I'm James Birmingham.
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31: 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If Kyle Shanahan calls you and you are an assistant or a coordinator, you take the call as soon as possible and you listen. And you are likely to accept the offer. When David Culley had the one-year gig with the Texans, did you ever see how bad that staff was? Coaches know who can coach, right? Like, they know who can coach. And one of the dilemmas with Philadelphia that doesn't get talked about a lot is that, you know, Sean Mannion, the New York Times reported the current OC of the Eagles, and he was only one team was really offering him and interviewing him, according to the New York Times, as OC, Philadelphia. Why? Because if Nick Sirianni's your coach, you're not getting top of the market people coming to you. Shanahan, the minute Robert Saleh loses a gig, Saleh's like, get me to Shanahan. And he did a great job with a beat-up Niners defense. McVay and Shanahan, Raheem Morris, may not work as a head coach, but that's a great DC. Where does Raheem Morris go? Back to Shanahan or back to McVay? We can all blame Jalen Hurts on this stuff. But of the many reasons, and I've said this from day one with Sirianni, he doesn't design plays, he doesn't call plays, and I'm not convinced he's great in the room with his team. Right? Like, so what does he do? So they've had four different OCs and three different DCs, and they interviewed 17 people apparently for the last OC, but it's just one of those unspoken things. McVay calls you, Shanahan calls you, Vrabel calls you, the top coaches call you, you pick up the phone and listen. Right? The other guys call you, you may not call back, maybe you do as a professional courtesy, but you're not serious about taking the job. So the current market always tells you what people think of you now and what they think of you going forward. And, you know, we'll call and he had Shane Steichen. We'll call and he had Kellen Moore. Great GM, stacked roster, a bunch of good offensive players. But those guys move on, and that seems like a long time ago. The longer Shane Steichen is running this team, the harder it is to get elite people. And, I mean, that's just coaches know. You can't fool the coaches. We always talk about this. Players can't fool players. The players know who can play, and the coaches know who can coach. So I think Philadelphia's gotten to a point when Nick Sirianni first gets the job, your first couple of years, then people sometimes join you because, you know, you're not going to fire a coach within a year or two, so you have some guaranteed income for a couple of years. But as a coach struggles, I mean, don't get me wrong, Kyle Shanahan's had several losing seasons, and there was a little wobble in Sean McVay, and Andy Reid has had down seasons. But there's certain guys that call, and everybody picks up the phones and listens. And I just think you have a situation now where you're running through coordinators and the top of the market guys are not terribly interested. And if you look at Philadelphia's last three seasons, they've gone from averaging 27 to 22 to now 18, and they are circling the drain in the second half offensively. And I got nothing against Sean Mannion. Could be a great guy, could eventually be a great coach, but he's a kid. And we all said, uh-oh, new offense, kid, doesn't have a lot of experience. Philly's a hard place to coach. So, I think this is the dilemma. It's just easier, right, to you watch the players, you buy the players' jersey, you buy their apparel, their shoes, you buy whatever. You're very emotionally connected to a player. But if a player is struggling and we know they have talent, we know Jalen Hurts has talent, we know Philly's offense has talent, it is a pretty obvious solution here, right? Like the staff's not very good. And that's not to say that every great coach nails every assistant or coordinator they hire. Okay, there are misses. There are people that interview great but don't deliver. There are people that you bring in the building and they just don't work. There are guys that are really good coordinators, Dennis Allen, don't work as head coaches. I'm not saying it's easy, but it feels like to me in Philadelphia, the staffs just keep getting weaker and weaker and weaker, and here's Jalen Hurts on the struggles.
0: We've got to establish ourselves in that identity. And I think we've been intentional on trying to establish aspects of our game. We've got to be able to say, hey, this is who we are, but maybe this game, this is what this game looks like. Or you know, it evolves, but I think that's an identity in itself. And so I think that's more of a gelling thing, if that makes sense, putting it together and everybody learning everyone around them.
31: Yeah, I don't like Philadelphia again this week. This is like a two-year deal with this offense in the second half. It's beyond a trend. Bo Nix struggling in the first quarter, the Eagles struggling in the second half offensively. Those are beyond trends. It's their realities, and here's J-Mac with the news.
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2: I haven't talked about the Chiefs lately. They were on a bye last week, but they come out of the bye kind of banged up at wide receiver. Colin, with Tyquan Thornton down for the year and Rashee Rice not practicing with a hamstring, these are the two wide receivers after Xavier Worthy. Two gentlemen named Jalen Royals and Cyrus Allen. I'm not familiar with their work. Patrick Mahomes really is not. They have a combined 8 targets this season, in their career. Here's Mahomes on his new young wide receivers.
10: They put in the work. Obviously, we've had the guys in front of them with Tyquan going out there and playing great football. And so they've had to put in the work at practice, and they've been doing that. And so now their number gets called, and they're going to step into the role and do their job. And so I'm excited for them. We'll put them in position to succeed. I have a lot of trust in those guys, a lot of confidence in them. So we'll continue to push it forward.
31: Yeah, this is I like Kansas City in this game, but it feels like they've had a 4-year issue at wide receiver, and they're just kind of putting Band-Aids on it. They have the power running game, it'll probably be a little easier.
2: Yeah, we're a Kenneth Walker injury away from the Chiefs looking like the Chargers, Colin, honestly. Remember, last year, the Chiefs, no wide receivers, no run game.
31: Right.
2: Kelce, Mahomes, and right. They were like a 5 or 6 win team.
31: Right.
2: So essentially, Kenneth Walker is keeping them afloat right now.
31: Yeah.
2: Making all the trains move on time. And like, if something happens to Kenneth Walker right now, this is not a playoff team. That's why I'm not buying them as like a Super Bowl contender.
31: Yeah, that's fair.
2: I mean, seriously, have you heard of these two guys, Royals and Cyrus Allen?
31: Well, it's not a wide receiver league. Remember, as the weather gets cold, Thanksgiving on, you know, speed receivers have very little impact on outcomes of games. It's really like, that's why I keep saying about New England. Special teams are good. Coaching's excellent. Defense is good. They can run the ball semi-proficiently. They're not a big over-the-top team. Teams that do what wins in November. New England's one of those teams. They're not flashy. Kansas City, if Kenneth Walker is healthy, is doing what winning teams do. Smart coaching, stingy defense, run the football, and they won't be great at wide receiver. So they always talk about certain things win in baseball postseason. Certain things are undervalued, overvalued. The great wide receiving group, Ja'Marr Chase and T. Higgins, they can't make the playoffs with Joe Burrow the last 3 years. Tyreek Hill, non-factor in December, January games. So I don't worry about if Kenneth Walker's healthy. You can be the 21st best receiving core and get to a Super Bowl. Look at the Seahawks last year. If you take out JSN, I mean, they don't throw to anybody else. Like it's really an issue. 37% of catches. That's like you have to go way almost a decade back to find a team that was that reliant on one guy. That's not ideal.
2: Yeah,
31: special the Bills, teams, defense. Yeah. You know, I mean,
2: the Bills don't have a superstar receiver. Jags. Parker Washington? I mean, he's really good, but he's not a superstar. And the weather is an interesting point. If the Chiefs get home field advantage, I think you're right. They probably go to the Super Bowl. But if the Bills do with their new stadium, or Jacksonville does, might be a different story with the warm weather or indoor. Let's move on to the Buffalo Bills, Colin. They got a game at the Raiders this week. Feels like a trap-y spot.
31: Yeah.
2: I did read that the Bills are staying on the West Coast. I guess they were out here Irvine, California for a few days, and now they're going to head to Vegas for a few days before the Sunday showing. We'll see if everybody keeps out of trouble. But speaking of trouble, Max Crosby could be chasing down Josh Allen, and here is the star quarterback talking about the great Max Crosby.
13: What makes him so good is his motor. He's extremely relentless. He's never out of the play. He's on the field dang near every snap too. He's an ultimate competitor and a guy that you have to understand where he's at all times.
2: It's a tough spot for the Bills. So they had the Monday game and they decided we're not going to travel back east and then come to Vegas.
31: Right.
2: They're just going to stay in California, hang out, do some bonding.
31: This is a I mean, I guess this is one of the really great things about the NFL is we don't look at the Raiders right now. They're in a building process, a rebuilding process. We don't look at them as a great team, but they're a live dog here. This is a really interesting game. Very rarely in, you know, in the NBA would you look at a really good team against Sacramento and go, oh, must watch. This could actually be a really live dog for the Raiders at home. Again, off a short rest, out of their environment, West Coast staying. That's always wonky and weird. And, oh, by the way, Buffalo's probably a little dinged up. That game went to overtime. A lot of extra plays. So I think this is if I had to, I'd take the Raiders and the points, and I think it's a very competitive game.
2: Yeah. You know, when teams go east, I think the Niners, they stay at the Greenbrier. I'm fairly certain it's in West Virginia.
31: Yeah.
2: Basically isolated. You're not around anything.
31: Yeah.
2: You know, you're the Bills. You're out here in L.A. Now you're going to Vegas for Wednesday, Thursday, Friday, Saturday ahead of the matchup. I don't know.
1: Of your life, main office Tampa.
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4: Here it comes. Swing ground ball to short. Walls has it. Now his throw to first in time. And the Tampa Bay Rays, for the fifth time in franchise history, have just conquered the American League East.
3: Welcome to the 2026 MLB postseason. Coming up on the Tampa Bay Rays pregame show, we'll preview today's game with Rays manager Kevin Cash, take you inside the clubhouse, and check in with the guys who will bring you today's play-by-play, Andy Freed and Neil Solons.
5: 2-2 again. Take in, top of the zone, called strike three. That is 9 strikeouts for Drew Rasmussen and 6 hitless innings to start the postseason.
3: The Rays pregame show starts right now. Here's your host, Chris Adams-Wall.
14: From Progressive Field in downtown Cleveland, Ohio, this is the Rays Radio pregame show. And hello again, everyone. My name is Chris Adams-Wall. Derek DeBose is back at our network studios. And Stacy Knox is our engineer here in the booth. And your Tampa Bay Rays, they're back on the road, getting ready for Game 3 of this 2026 American League Championship Series against the Cleveland Guardians, a team that the Rays took care of in Game 2 thanks to a stellar pitching performance from Freddy Peralta and a 3-run fourth inning that all started with an error by Guardians third baseman Jose Ramirez. The Rays went on to win that game 3-1, and so this best-of-7 series is all square at a game apiece. But this is a critical game and one that was supposed to be played at 6 p.m., but because of some weather that's likely to be in the forecast a little later today, the game was moved to 1 p.m. And when we do first get going today, it will be Griffin Jax's start for Tampa Bay. During the regular season, Jax was 8-10 with a 3.53 ERA. He'll go up against the Guardians' big rig, Gavin Williams, also a righty. Williams was 14-8 with an ERA of 3.76 during the regular season, but he's coming off of a massive start in Game 5 that basically secured the Guardians' spot here in the American League Championship Series against the Chicago White Sox on Saturday night right here at Progressive Field. Should be a good one, though, and we'll see which team takes this series by the horns and goes up 2-1. But I do want to bring on the voices of the Rays now, Andy Freed and Neil Solons. And Andy, I will say this to Mark Topkin of the Tampa Bay Times a little bit later here on the Rays Radio pregame show, but good morning.
15: Well, okay, so we're playing day baseball. We all grew up, well, I don't know if you did, Chris, but Neil and I grew up with a lot of day baseball in October, and it's kind of cool to be here in the afternoon time, but it's a day that there should be a fair amount of swing and miss, I would think, on both sides. Now, which is interesting because both of these pitchers are strikeout-type pitchers, but both these lineups are contact-oriented lineup. So we'll see what gives today. Gavin Williams is awfully tough. I don't know of a more dominant performance in recent times on the mound, certainly on the American League side, than what he did against the White Sox in Game 5. Just as they say, put the team on his back, and then we'll see what Griffin Jax can do. He really hasn't pitched a whole lot lately.
16: No, he hasn't. In fact, his last scheduled start was the 3-inning stint against the Phillies, where he left after he got hit in the back by a comebacker. So that's the longest he's gone in the last couple of weeks. So we're not quite sure what the Rays are going to get out of him today, but we know that he does have really good stuff, and as long as he's in the zone, he's going to be quite competitive.
6: And the last time the Rays were here, they, of course, won a series. If they do that here, if they take two out of three, which is what they did during the early part of the season, then looks like we'll head back to St. Pete, but we got three here, and weather permitting, we'll see how long it goes.
15: Well, you think back to that April game that Gavin Williams pitched here. In a similar sort of circumstance, it was a day game with a threat of rain. I think we're going to be all right today, and knock on wood here in the booth. But the Guardians, by winning game one, took away the Rays' home field. So now it's a best of five with three of them to be played here in Cleveland. If the Rays win today, they basically take it back. Then they take control, and at worst, they would earn a trip back to Tropicana Field. So there's a lot on the line. It just comes down to game, and we'll see what the Rays can produce. Neil, you and I thought that maybe with Messick in game two, coming off one that was not so good, that with all the innings logged on, maybe he wouldn't be as strong. Well, he was. But now here's Williams, same kind of thing with in terms of innings, but coming off a really good game. So, you know, we can talk about this in pregame shows until the cows come home. We'll just see who does better.
16: Yeah, it's about execution this time of year. And Andy's right. Every game is a one-game season. You can look at trying to take two out of three. You worry about today. And you use whoever you need to try and get today's win. And I know that especially coming an off day, the Rays can find a way to score early. They're going to do everything in their power to take the series advantage.
7: They sure will. Well, we can't wait to get it started. But thanks very much for joining us on the Rays Radio pregame show, guys. It is brought to you by O'Reilly Auto. 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And then I'll sit down with Mark Topkin of the Tampa Bay Times as we get you ready for some.
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6: Good Thursday morning, my friends. Forecast today looking pretty good. A couple of quick passing sprinkles, especially south of Orlando and off toward the beaches. Otherwise, today, partly cloudy skies, 20% chance of rain. High temperatures in the mid-range of the 80s along the shoreline, nearly 90, though, across the metro area. Tomorrow, we're going to dial up the rain, though. Cold front approaching us. So for our Friday, it's a 60% coverage of showers, even pockets of heavier rainfall and a thunderstorm. It's going to be afternoon, evening, so Friday evening plans may be impacted. We'll keep the showers around through the weekend. Will drop the afternoon highs. So tomorrow about 90. By Saturday, Sunday though, it'll be in the lower range of the 80s. With Central Florida's certified most accurate forecast, I'm Wesh 2 First Morning Meteorologist Eric Burris.
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8: To the Guardians lineup. I mean, Petey Halpin goes up and he's hitting, getting base hits on balls at his neck. That's impressive. But we knew coming in, this team is balanced out. I can look at my lineup card and I've got pluses, plus and minus marks. Minus means heavy swing and miss, and plus means heavy contact. And they've got a bunch of plus throughout their lineup. And we're seeing that. And, you know, we got pitchers that can certainly wipe some guys out and strike guys out. But we knew coming in that they were going to give you a bunch of tough at bats. There were some longer at bats in there, a lot of foul balls, but give Freddie a ton of credit and all the credit for being able to take some deep breaths and continue to make pitches.
9: So incredible what Freddie did. And then the offense had a hard time getting started. There were some situations with the Rays. Yandy hits into the double play in the third, the double by Cammy in the first, and then Ben Williamson gets picked off. But in the fourth inning, leadoff walk. What about the play two where Mesa hits it and there was challenges on both ends?
8: Yeah, I mean, credit Mesa, not assuming anything, getting down on the first baseline. I didn't realize in the moment how close the play was at second base. But, when you're challenging a play like that, you're going to look cover the whole play. Confident that Mesa was going to be overturned and ruled safe. When I first saw it on the Jumbotron, I was like, man, I hope they have a better angle. Then they shifted to second base. I was like, oh, my gosh, we might really come out of this well. But understood why they upheld the play at second base. But give Mesa credit. Just not assuming anything and getting down the line.
9: How hard is it to go first to third on an infield single? Chandler chops that ball towards short, and it was kind of organized chaos for a sec.
8: It was some chaos, and you got to go back to your travel ball days of Mesa, you know, being a young player, didn't assume anything. Good to have some speed right there. But, again, to me, that's a credit to Chandler and just shows the impact that he can have on a lineup. Doesn't square the ball up, but bounces it really high, gets down the line, and Mesa, you know, on that play, given a hard 90, seeing where Ramirez and Rocchio both standing, nobody's at third base, gets to third, now we're first and third.
9: You know, it's funny, we can all relate to the moment that Jose Ramirez had there, the ball through the legs. We've all been in Little League or high school ball or Legion ball or amateur, where a ball rolls through the legs, but it's a

0: amazing to see it happen to such an incredible player. But sometimes breaks happen in postseason. The Rays took advantage of it.
1: Yeah, you got to take advantage of it. And happy that Liam Hicks was able to come up there. He had some good at-bats against Parker Messick. Smoked three balls. Got two hits to show for it, but none bigger than one after the error for him to come up and, you know, bank those two more runs.
0: That was huge. It gave the Rays the 3-0 lead. And what about Freddie going back for the sixth inning? Because a lot of times I would think for a lot of pitchers, with all the energy that had been spent to get through five and then come back and have probably his best inning of the game in the sixth inning.
1: You know, he sits down right below in the tunnel outside of the dugout area and just turning around looking back at him. He never once lost his focus. He did the same thing coming off the fifth, sat down, grabbed his water, and then it's almost like he's just staring through a wall getting ready to go back out there. Certainly cheering his team on for the runs and that we were trying to get him, but he was locked in. Pretty easy decision to send him back out.
0: 3-0 Rays into the seventh. Leadoff walk in the top of the seventh inning was a little bit alarming. Rocchio flies to center, but then when Kwan gets to the hit, it starts to get pretty interesting, and you use two pitchers to get through Ramirez, DeLauder, and then Adele.
1: Yeah, I mean, look, Jose Ramirez is the last guy you want to see coming up with guys on base, and given how that game had kind of unfolded earlier on, KK was able to take a deep breath, a little uncharacteristic for him, falling behind Bailey 3-0. I don't think I've seen him do that all season long, but he came in and got a big out, and then hand the ball to Seymour, who we have not figured out Chase DeLauder. He's very, very good. It makes for the argument everybody wants to say, well, why do you pitch to Ramirez, because Chase DeLauder is sitting right behind him. Didn't get frustrated by the double. He comes in and makes some huge pitches and a lot of good changeups to Adele to get out of that inning.
0: Brian Baker, a 1-2-3 ninth. He gets his fourth save of the postseason. The Rays win 3-1, and the series is tied at one game apiece. On to game three. We'll talk to Kevin about the matchup and more after this on the Rays Radio Network.
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0: Back here to Cleveland, Game 3 of the American League Championship Series this afternoon. Remember, it was a night game, but there's threat of rain later. So far, it looks pretty good outside here in Cleveland. Kevin, we look at Griffin Jacks today. Pitched a little bit in the division series. What do you expect to see out of him today against Cleveland?
1: Good. Well, hopefully more of what he showed against the Yankees. I mean, that was two innings. I know everybody talked about the Volpe homer double call, but he punched out four or five guys in two innings. He had nasty stuff. If he can set the tone early with that, find a way to get us deep in a ball game. We're certainly a little bit fresher because of the off day yesterday in the bullpen, but excited to hand Griff the ball and let him go do what he's done. He's been so good as a starter for us.
0: You know, you see Gavin Williams, we saw him in April. He was very, very good. He's coming off the game against the White Sox where they struck out 21 White Sox. He struck out a bunch of them. Is he he's the definition of a power pitcher.
1: That's exactly what he is. I mean, it's a ton of power in the zone. I mean, against the White Sox, he had electric stuff with Hunter Monar fastballs for strikes, and then he goes to the breaking ball. He's got a lot of confidence with his breaking ball. Just want to be mindful. If we can get him in the zone, take your chances early on. If he's out of the zone, don't do him any favors.
0: What about the fact, too, in that game against the White Sox, I studied that game hard, and I was amazed at how often he beat the White Sox in the strike zone. I don't know if he gets chase or not, but in terms of being in the zone, how do you combat that when his stuff is so good within that little square?
1: Well, if he keeps throwing there, get ready to hit. You're going to get more opportunities at it. There's no doubt he's a good pitcher, but I'd like to think that we can have some good at-bats, maybe drive the pitch count up a little bit, and somebody can get to a breaking ball in the zone and carry it out of the ballpark.
0: Sounds good, Kevin. Thanks, as always.
1: All right, thank you.
0: Rays manager Kevin Cash. Before game three, we go back upstairs to Chris.
5: 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Thanks very much, Andy, and to the Rays skipper, Kevin Cash. 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As we go to another break here on the Rays Radio pregame show, but when we come back, we'll have my conversation with Mark Topkin of the Tampa Bay Times ahead of Rays and Guardians, Game 3 of the ALCS. That's right after this on the Rays Baseball Network.
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0: All right, we continue on the Rays Radio pregame show. Chris Adams, we're all joined now by Mark Topkin of the Tampa Bay Times. We are here in Cleveland, Topper. We're here at Progressive Field, the site of Game 3 of this American League Championship Series. And a little earlier than we may have anticipated, so I can't believe I'm saying this to you. Good morning.
1: I know, right? We had breakfast with Kevin Cash, it felt like, doing his pregame interview at 9:45 or whatever it was. But look, if this, but playing during the day ensures not having a game that would be stopped and started and taken all night to finish, I think that's a fair trade-off anybody would make and know. Plus, it's actually beautiful right now. Blue skies, kind of a little bit of Christmas in the air. Let's take this all day.
2: Yeah, right.
0: And this series is tied at a game apiece because of what happened just a couple of nights ago at Tropicana Field. The Rays got a big error from Jose Ramirez on the other side, a rare error at that, and then Liam Hicks had a big two-run single. And, of course, the major story was probably Freddy Peralta in evening this series.
1: Yeah, fastball Freddy was at his best the other night, and I think that's, you know, if you would have asked the Rays what did you envision when you traded for him, you know, finish the regular season strong and give him a couple big playoff starts, and that was certainly one the other night. The fact that he had his highest velocity of his career, Chris, I mean, you got to give a little bit of credit of that to the crowd and the environment and situation. He was fired up, and just watching him, you could see how quickly he was working. You could see the kind of the emotion on his face, and obviously the success that he had. That was a pretty remarkable outing. And yeah, yes, they needed the runs that they scored in that inning, and it you know, Chandler Simpson bounced the ball in there. It was a little bit. Victor Mesa made a really heads-up play taking third base. There were a lot of Rays-type moves, but ultimately the strong outing from Freddy Peralta and then Brian Baker closing it out was key.
0: And if they don't win that game, they're down 2-0 coming up here, so that was a pretty big victory. You mentioned the weather. It looks nice now, but it might not as we progress through the week here in Cleveland.
1: Yeah, tomorrow looks bad as of now, and the local people here tell you, the Clevelanders, is just, you know, if you don't like the forecast, check back in an hour. So we'll see, but it seems like, yeah, I don't know, I've been watching the weather for the last 4 or 5 days now. It seems like it's been pretty consistent that Friday's in that 70, 80, 90% rain forecast. I know Kevin Cash did tell us what would we have, waffles and strawberries this morning or something?
2: Right.
1: Yeah, at that breakfast interview that what they've been telling him is it's going to be raining most of the day, but there's going to be some time. I'm not going to use the word window yet, but there's going to be some time where it should lighten up enough where they do expect to play tomorrow late afternoon, early evening. Now, I think that game time is also a little bit in flex depending on what happens with the National League situation. So there's a few moving parts to this.
0: Mm-hmm. And there is an off day Sunday, right? So there might be a chance that they play on that off day, and then you lose the off day, of course, but it's all contingent on the weather.
1: Right, and then you could, if the series went 7 games, you'd actually have to play 4 days in a row, which then, yeah, that does kind of have an impact on pitching plans, too. So how that unfolds will have a lot of to say about how this goes going forward. I think the Ravens play the Browns, so, you know, I don't know how many luxury hotels there are in town, but it'd be interesting to see who gets to tell Lamar Jackson if you guys get to keep your hotel or something. That'd be kind of fun, too.
0: On the mound for the Rays today will be Griffin Jacks, who was good at Yankee Stadium in Game 3 of the ALDS. Anthony Volpe hit what looked like a game-tying home run against him. Turned out it was fan interference or spectator interference, and it led to just one run on an RBI double. He then went back out the next inning, went 1-2-3. But this is his first start, Topper, since September 26th in Philadelphia, and that was just a three-inning start.
1: Yeah, he got hit like on the back with a line drive. And the last three before that, he went 5 innings. The strikeouts were good. The swing and miss has been good. So that, I mean, Cash didn't tell us this, but I would expect that, you know, they would be really happy with 5 innings and, you know, his 5 to 10 strikeouts somewhere in that window and a lot of swing and miss, and then turn it over to the rest of the group from there. And again, not knowing if you're playing tomorrow, I mean, it would seem like Nick Martinez would be the guy lined up to pitch in Game 4, but, you know, they said he's been available, kind of all hands on deck. So if they were to need him today, so it'll all kind of be seeing how it fits together. But I think if you're the Rays, you want to focus on getting through today's game and then deal with the contingencies of if you do or don't play tomorrow. I do think Jax is very excited about this opportunity. He talked yesterday about, you know, how honored he was that the Rays had the confidence in him to give him the Game 3 start. And look, he's trying to reestablish himself as a starting pitcher after a bunch of years as a reliever. He's got one more year till free agency, so it's a pretty good platform if you want to have a really good start on the national stage.
0: It is true. And finally, on the other side for Cleveland is a guy who loves racking up the strikeouts. Gavin Williams started here last Saturday against the Chicago White Sox in Game 5 of the ALDS. All he did was strike out 12, and he had a few more strikeouts in the start before that.
1: Yeah, 23 over two starts and one in relief in between. So he's obviously a very dominant pitcher, but the Rays don't strike out a lot, right, Chris? So it's going to be interesting, like a little tipping point here is, does he lure them into chase pitches and striking out? Or do they kind of stone-face him and maybe frustrate him and get him to throw some balls over the plate to get them to swing at that they can then drive out of the ballpark? So I think that one can work either way. I'll be curious to kind of see how that unfolds. And here's another thing. I don't know that this matchup will happen, but we could have a momentous occasion. So Gavin Williams' nickname is the Big Rig. Ryan Vallee's nickname is the Big Rig. Does that become a matter of who becomes the bigger rig? I mean, how do we determine that? Who wins the bat? Who wins the battle?
0: I guess we'll find out soon. Let's go get some more of that breakfast buffet, though. What do you say, Topper? Thanks again for joining us on the Rays Radio pregame show. Mark Topkin of the Tampa Bay Times. And, yeah, we'll see you over at the waffle stand.
1: Yeah, you know what? Neil makes a pretty mean omelet, too.
0: Does he? Right. I'll have to go check it out. We'll go to a break, but we're coming back right after this on the Rays Baseball Network.
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27: Victor Mesa Jr. has done it. Lefty on lefty. The Rays with a couple homers tonight. It is 4-2 Tampa Bay.
26: To bring you the play-by-play of today's game, here are the voices of the Rays, Andy Freed and Neil Solons.
9: Welcome, everyone, to Cleveland, Ohio. It might be a little earlier than what we expected. It's a day game. October baseball under the sunshine and clear blue skies in Cleveland as the Rays and the Guardians, each winning one game in the first two, play game three of the ALCS. And along with Neil Solons, I'm Andy Free. We're glad you're with us. Neil, the rain is supposed to come later. No sign of it at all now, so we're going to play a 1 o'clock start. And what a matchup. Gavin Williams, the league strikeout leader, and Griffin Jacks for the Rays.
28: Yeah, we don't have rain right now, but we might have raining swings and misses the way these two pitchers are. Griffin Jacks probably has as good a stuff as anyone on the Rays staff. That's part of the reason he's pitching game three. And on the flip side, you've got Gavin Williams, who not only was the American League strikeout leader, but he fanned a dozen batters in his last start, a deciding game five against the White Sox in the DS.
9: Well, it's going to be good pitching today. Should expect no different than the first two games of the series. Guardians winning game one, Rays coming back to win game two. Baseball in the postseason, game three is coming up next from Cleveland. Neil has the starting lineup to that first pitch on the Rays Radio Network.
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5: Alongside Andy Fried and Chris Adams all from Cleveland, I'm Yul Solons, getting you set for first pitch between the Rays and Guardians in Game 3 of the ALCS. Stacy Knox, our engineer in the booth, and back in our network studios, it's one Derek Dubose. On this sunny afternoon here in Cleveland, let's get to our starting lineups first for the Central Division champion Guardians, managed by Stephen Vogt. The lineup looks very similar to Game 1, which the Guardians won 7-3. Stephen Kwan leads it off. He is in left field today. Hitting second and playing third is Jose Ramirez, their franchise player. Batting third, a guy who's been as hot as anyone in the Cleveland lineup, he's the right fielder today. That's Chase DeLauder. DeLauder in right field. Joe Adell moves back to the DH spot. He had big two RBIs in game one, and Adell will be the cleanup man today. The number five batter is Nathaniel Lowe. He had a huge go-ahead RBI hit in game one. Lowe, a former A, is the first baseman and number five hitter. Batting sixth at second base, the Aussie, Travis Pisano. Hitting seventh, the catcher who homered in game one, that's Patrick Bailey. The eighth place hitter is going to be Petey Halpin. Halpin is in center field. And rounding out the lineup for Cleveland today is the shortstop, Brian Rocchio. So again for Cleveland today, it's Kwan, Ramirez, and DeLauder. Adell, Lowe, Bazana, Bailey, Halpin, and Rocchio. That's the lineup for the Cleveland Guardians for Game 3 of the American League Championship Series. Meanwhile, the Tampa Bay Rays, who not only won the East, but had the best mark in the American League this year at 98-64. Leading things off for Kevin Cash's crew will be Yandy Diaz. Yandy, the designated hitter, and of course started his career with the Guardians. Hitting second and playing first base is going to be Jonathan Aranda. Aranda, the number two batter for Tampa Bay. Junior Caminero hits third, and Caminero is going to be the third baseman today. The cleanup man will be in right field. He had the game-winning homer in the deciding game of the ALDS. That's Victor Mesa Jr. Mesa's in right field. Chandler Simpson bats number five, starting a second straight game in this series. He's in left field today. Liam Hicks had what turned out to be the decisive hit in game two of the ALCS. Hicks behind the plate and batting number six. The number seven batter is starting every game in this series. That's center fielder Johnny DeLuca. In fact, he started every game of the postseason for Tampa Bay. Batting eighth and making his first start against his original organization is Richie Palacios, who tonight is at second base. And rounding out the lineup for the Tampa Bay Rays in this game three of the ALCS is a Gold Glove finalist, Taylor Walls. The Rays with two Gold Glove finalists, Walls and Chandler Simpson. So kudos to both. So again for the Rays, it's Diaz, Aranda, and Caminero, Mesa, Simpson, and Hicks, DeLuca, Palacios, and Walls. That is the lineup today for the Tampa Bay Rays in Game 3 of the ALCS. Guardians now taking the field. They're going to wear the red tops with the black and white trim, and they'll wear the white pants. And the Rays will wear their new away grays with Tampa Bay on the front of the jerseys that they unveiled in New York during the last week of the regular season. Our umpires for today have Bill Miller on the plate. He is the crew chief. Jordan Baker is over at first. The second base umpire is Chad Fairchild. Adam Hamry is at third. And again, in Division Series and beyond, they have a six-man umpiring crew. So Nestor Ceja will be in left field. Carlos Torres, who had the plate in the last game, will be around in right. You know, I was wondering what kind of crowd we'd have today with the game moved up from 6 to 1 o'clock. I'll tell you, it is packed here in the land for Game 3 of the ALDS, aside from maybe the top rows of the back bleacher sections out in left field. As the starting pitcher, Gavin Williams, again the strikeout leader in the American League, taking his warm-up tosses, he'll face the Rays for the first time since he beat them in April 3-1. We set the defense behind him today. Behind the plate is going to be Patrick Bailey. Over at first base, Nathaniel Lowe. Travis Pizzano mans second base. The shortstop is Brian Rocchio. And the franchise player for Cleveland is Jose Ramirez, and he is at third base. Today it's Stephen Kwan starting the game in left field. He's played both left and center throughout this series to this point. Petey Halpin gets the start in center. And around in right is Chase DeLauder. And again, Patrick Bailey is behind the dish. Rays playing game 3 of the American League Championship Series. First time they've played a postseason game in Cleveland since they dropped the wild card round in 2022. And hopefully today is a much, much different outcome as they face the ace of the Cleveland staff in Gavin Williams. We are slated for games 3, 4, 5 here. Now we will get to game 5. We're through game 5 here, but we just don't know when because the weather forecast tomorrow is, let's just say, a little iffy. No, we'll leave it at that and worry about baseball today. The sun is out now, and hopefully it's sunny skies for the Rays to get us started. My broadcast partner, Andy Freed.
6: Thank you, Neil. Welcome to Game 3, and I'll echo Neil's sentiments. For the game time being moved up 5 hours, not only in this place is this place virtually packed, but people still coming in. And you can see it from here in the booth from the main entry point behind left field in the corner. People still arriving to the downtown ballpark here in Cleveland, which has been here since 1994. Gorgeous as ever. Day baseball in October, and we're underway. Yandy Diaz swings at the game's first pitch and pops it up foul off the first base side. Nathaniel Lowe to his left makes the catch, falls towards the stands. He's ruled an out, and one pitch, one gone. They ran out of room pretty quickly as he got to the camera well. But Nathaniel Lowe, who reached out, and I couldn't tell if he caught himself or if he fell all the way to the ground, but he held on to the baseball. That's the most important thing. And as we see, he fell onto his knees all the way to the rubberized warning track area. So he made the play, and a good one to start the game. And Yandy out on one pitch. And up comes Jonathan Aranda. Williams throws to him hard, fastball high, ball one. Williams coming off the game against the White Sox where he was nothing short of dominating. A dozen strikeouts in 5 2/3. And the Guardians went on to strike out 21 White Sox in winning the division series. There's a breaking ball strike to left-hand batting Aranda. And it's one ball and one strike. And the Guardians as a staff have struck out more hitters than any other team so far in the postseason. 89 strikeouts in their 7 games. Aranda takes, top of the zone, called strike 2, 1-2. We will see sweepers and four-seam fastballs at the top of the zone. We'll see curveballs probably as the game progresses from Gavin Williams, the American League strikeout leader. 248 Ks throughout the regular season. Big right-hander throws 1-2, fouled off the first base side, bounced towards the first base dugout. And a ball and two strikes. Well, Neil and I grew up with a lot of day baseball in the League Championship Series and in October, and it's really good to have it back, even if it's because Mother Nature forced MLB's hand. But 1-2 to Aranda, rolled foul again. He went breaking ball down and in, and Jonathan just got a little tick of it. 1-2 to count. And for all the bad weather that's supposed to come, It could not be more perfect today. Hardly a cloud, even in the distance. Bright blue skies above Cleveland, Ohio. The 1-2 to Aranda. Low and outside. 2-2. Freddie Williams coaching third base. Corey Dickerson at first on this sunshiny Thursday afternoon. 2-2 the count. The turn on the rubber. Here he comes. Swing and a miss. He struck him out. Two down.
5: A little bit of a surprise. Not that he got a strikeout, but he threw six consecutive breaking balls to Jonathan Aranda when Williams usually early in games is throwing all heaters.
6: That was an 88-mile-an-hour breaking pitch right in the zone, and Aranda tried to do the emergency hack at the end but could not foul it off. And two out, nobody on, and up steps Junior Caminero. Right-hand slugger against Williams, and the first pitch breaking ball, check swing roller towards third base, 0-1. You know, Junior has a career homer against Williams. Nobody really has great numbers against him. Not many in the league do. Junior 2-for-10 career, but he did pop one out of the yard against him last year. 0-1 the count to Caminero. Williams, third base side of the rubber, comes to the plate, fastball a little high and away, and 1-1. Crowd into it early. And in coming to Cleveland now three different times for postseason, it's as rollicking a crowd as you'll get across the league. On 1-1, swing and a miss at a breaking ball, 1-2. And they begin to rise all around Cleveland in the ballpark where it's 1-2 to Caminero. The big right-hander comes to the plate, swinging a foul tip, just got a piece, and rolled it up the first base line. One ball, two strikes to Caminero. Still yet to go deep in the postseason, but did it 42 times during the regular year. Boy, when you look at Williams, he is the definition of a power pitcher. Very strong lower half. His legs give him a great base. Down the hill on 1-2. Too high. Two balls, two strikes. His fastball averages just under 98 miles an hour. And if he's getting it at the top of the zone, he's extra tough. See what he gives him on 2-2. Breaking ball, line foul to the screen where the camera people are, just in front of the screen. Thankfully, it went above them and hit the screen protecting the fans to the left of the third base side dugout. That's the home dugout here at Progressive Field. And another 2-2 pitch on the way to Caminero. Swing and a miss. He struck him out. Gavin Williams strikes out two in the inning. And the Rays are retired 1-2-3. Griffin Jacks to the mound. Game one, or bottom one of game three, coming up next on the Rays Radio Network.
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0: start. His first start in the postseason ever with this group behind him. Jonathan Aranda at first. Second baseman Richie Palacios. Taylor Walls at short. And Junior Caminero at third. Simpson to Luca Mesa in the outfield. Left to right, Liam Hicks. The battery made today of one Griffin Jacks.
1: What a trajectory on the year of Jacks, beginning the season as the Rays' highest leverage reliever. And within a couple of months, he became a regular starter in the big leagues for the first time since his rookie year of 21 with the Twins. He's faced Cleveland a lot over the years, but did not see them this season. So Stephen Kwan, Jose Ramirez, Chase DeLauder in the last of the first against Jacks. At first pitch, rips in for a strike. Good hard fastball by Griffin, who's pitched only once in the postseason in relief in Game 3 of the Division Series in the Bronx. Right-hand batter standing on the first base side of the rubber, and he pitches, grounded foul. Kwan had hit him in the leg, and it's 0-2. Griffin, though, making his first start in 18 days. The final Saturday of the regular season. He started that night in rainy Philadelphia and pitched well, got a lot of swing and miss, took a line drive off his back and was removed from the game, and then just the one appearance in relief in October. 0-2 the count to Kwan, and the pitch hit foul down the left field line and through the crowd into the back row of the lower deck. Nothing at 2. Kwan, who was 0-for-10 career against Jacks. Of course, he's usually seeing him in shorter spurts in relief appearances. Jacks throwing 0-2, taking low and outside. His changeup especially good against the Yankees the other day. But everything surrounds his fastball, and he'll sweep the slider also. He's got a deep bag of tricks out there in the hill. But everything surrounded by that mid-90s fastball. He's got pitches that go in all sorts of shapes and directions. He throws. Strike three called inside corner. Kwan, well, he half-heartedly asked for a challenge, but then either it wasn't granted or he thought better of it. Kwan goes back to the dugout.
0: He was better off challenging. That's a ball. That's up and in.
1: Rays will take it. Bill Miller, the crew chief, rung him up. So Kwan, did you see them? He lifted his hand, touched the helmet, but I guess he decided not to challenge. Or he wasn't allowed. Here's Jose Ramirez, switching to batting left, and he takes down and in. One ball, no strikes. Everyone, I mean everyone, shocked at the error that he made, which was the key play, as it turned out, in Game 2. And he had a couple of chances to redeem himself offensively. The Rays took care of him. On 1-0, he jumps back. It's a fastball in, and it's two balls, no strikes. Ruggles Odor coaching third for Cleveland. Sandy Alomar Jr. is always at first for the Guardians in their red jersey tops and white home pants. The 2-0 from Jack swung on and rolled back to the plate. Foul, 2-1. After the Ramirez error, which allowed the first run to come in, Liam Hicks on the next pitch singled to right center and drove in runs 2 and 3. And you can't help but think without that error, Rays might have lost the game 1-0. But that's not the way it turned out. Rays got a break. They took advantage of it. On 2-1, it's down and in. 3 balls, 1 strike to Jose Ramirez. Lovingly known as Hosey here in Cleveland. Jacks to the back of the mound, touches the rosin bag. 3-1, the count to Ramirez. Jacks pitches.
2: No.
1: Taken high, ball 4. A one-out walk puts Ramirez on. He becomes the game's first base runner.
0: Dangerous to steal, and dangerous because he put so much pressure on the pitcher, the threat of the steal, with how hot Chase DeLauder is.
1: Yeah, DeLauder has been a real problem for the Rays, and the league for that matter. Singing the John Denver song as he digs in from the left side of the first pitch. Check swing. It's low. It did not go. They appeal and no swing, said Adam Hamry at third. One ball and no strikes. Country Roads. I love when they all sing that. Ramirez runs the pitch outside. Throw down to second base. He's out. Liam Hicks throws him out, the tag by Walls, and two men retired. A perfect throw just to the right of the bag.
0: Yeah, that's what a lot of catchers now do, to cut off a little bit of time to make sure to throw into the runner so that before you can get your hand on the bag, that tag is right by the leg. And that's what exactly what Liam did. Beautiful job.
1: Quick release and right on target. And the Rays have thrown out Ramirez twice now this series. He was caught only four times overall during the regular year. It is 2-0, however, to DeLauder. Here's Jack's pitching. Taken. There's a called strike. 2-1. Caminero at third plays out near short while Walls the shortstop up the middle. A pull defense on the infield, but a bit to the opposite way in the outfield for the Rays defensively. DeLauder takes inside. Three balls, one strike to Chase DeLauder. Knocked in their lone run in game two. Homered in game one. Three balls and a strike. Here's Jack's throwing. Swing ground ball towards the middle, but there is second baseman Palacios to backhand and lobs the throw to first.
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0: 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We go to the second, Game 3 today of the ALCS. And as we start the second, we're scoreless, Rays in Cleveland.
1: Victor Basa Jr., Chandler Simpson, Liam Hicks are the new batters against Gavin Williams. Struck out the last two hitters and got Yandy on one pitch to start it off. So pretty dominating first for the big burly right-hander. Mesa leads off, left-hand batter in the first pitch. So I'm going to foul back 0-1. Now, we've never seen Gavin Williams be anything but dominating. He's kind of like the right-handed Parker Messick in that sense. This year, we saw him one time with seven shutout on just five hits. The only Cleveland pitcher to beat the Rays during the regular season. He bested Drew Rasmussen on a rainy Wednesday afternoon back at the end of April. No balls, one strike. Here he comes, swing line drive towards left field, hanging in the air for a charging Stephen Kwan. Gets in front of it now, makes the catch, and there's one out. But you look around, I mean... He has given up 28 home runs and walked 61, which are both fairly high figures, but we haven't seen it. over the years, the Rays, as we said, have never really done a whole lot against him. Rays have scored 6 earned runs against him in now 31 innings since he broke into the league. Got Alias Chandler Simpson, who swings and chops one right to the second baseman, Travis Pezzana. Got a flip over the first 2 very quick outs. 2 out, no one on, and leaves it for Liam Hicks. I looked it up. You know, Liam has 3 runs batted in. That's leading the Rays in the postseason so far. This offense has had a hard time scoring runs. Now, that's across the league, except for last night with the Milwaukee Brewers. But Liam drove in the 2 of the 3 runs on game 2 and providing the difference. He digs in. Left-hand hitting catcher. Ramirez backs off at third. And the right-hander Williams, first one, swung on and a foul ball high in the air towards third and down into the crowd it goes, 0-1. But we mentioned the strikeouts of Williams. And for all the talk of the incredible right-hander Jacob Mizorowski, Williams only struck out 4 fewer batters than the Miz did over in the National League. And the pitch, slow roller towards first, foul ball. And it is nothing at 2. The first Cleveland pitcher to lead the league in strikeouts in 6 years. Shane Bieber did it in the short season of 2021. Or 2020 overall. Nothing in 2 to Hicks. And the right-hander ready and throws. Swinging a grounder foul. I was looking at the list of Cleveland pitchers to lead the league in strikeouts. The guy that did it most just died a few days ago. Maybe not even a full week. Sudden Sam McDowell. He did it 5 different times in the mid-60s to early 70s. The 0-2 to Hicks is outside and low. Breaking ball, 1-2 strikes. The only one that led the league in strikeouts more than Sam McDowell, the Hall of Famer Bob Feller in the 30s and 40s. 1-2, the count to the left-hand batting Hicks, and the pitch swung on and missed. Strike 3. Throw him a breaking ball, and Hicks is down. 6 up, 6 down, half of which recorded on strikeouts by Gavin Williams. We're done with 1 1/2 in Game 3. Cleveland nothing, Rays nothing on the Rays Radio Network.
10: Really grateful for the opportunity that Chris and Cherney and Tito gave when I came.
11: That Kevin Cash was, in fact, the bullpen coach right here in Cleveland under a manager he at one time played for in Tito Francona. And before today's game, the Rays skipper got a chance to reminisce about his time here on the shores of Lake Erie.
10: Incredibly grateful for the opportunity that Chris and Cherney and Tito gave when I came over. Learned a lot. They got a lot thrown at me, and just so many good people that put their arm around me and supported. Rather than, you know, it's very easy to be critical of somebody not knowing what they're doing or the first year at it. And they were always kind of that progressive mindset, growth mindset of doing everything to help support me. And I do think, you know, the bullpen coach is different than other coaches in the fact that you are kind of managing your own little group down there for 3 innings or for 3 hours of a game. So that helps with the managing people, but to be a part of and understanding the discussions of what went into game planning and, you know, between Sandy Alomar and Brad Mills and the veteran coaches on that staff, learning from them along the way really helps.
11: And Guardians President of Baseball Operations Chris Antonetti was asked about Kevin Cash earlier in this series, to which Antonetti said of Cash, he's terrible, he's awful, I can't believe he still has a job managing. All in jest, of course. He then went on to sing Cash's praises, calling him an extraordinary leader and a brilliant baseball guy. And like so many Rays personnel guys, the road at one point or another came through Cleveland.
0: Yeah, it's amazing how many different players and members of the organizations, Chris, are on each side of this, and they both have a lot of praise for one another and a tremendous amount of respect. 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Griffin Jack's going to have to remain sharp because, boy, he's Gavin Williams so far, and he's going with a lot of breaking stuff early. We didn't expect that, but he's been sharp.
1: Well, when you strike out Liam Hicks, that's a pretty good barometer because he Might be the hardest guy to strike out on the team. One of the toughest in the league. All right, it'll be Adele, Lowe, and Bazzana against Jax. Adele, the designated hitter, leading off the second. Caminero playing deep at third and towards the foul line. Jax out of the set from the belt. His first pitch of the second inning is taken a little low. One ball and no strikes. Jack struck out Kwan on a borderline pitch to start the game. Walked Ramirez, then he was caught stealing and got the water on a grounder to second. Here he comes. Swing foul back of the plate. And one ball, one strike. Right now, everything is in brilliant and beautiful, clear sunshine. The shadows come in from behind home plate here at Progressive Field, and they're safely behind the batter circle, but they'll move and inch their way forward as the game goes along. One ball, one strike, especially in the later innings. Jax pitches, taken. Strike over the outside. 1-2. There is not much wind to be spoken of at this point. Earlier in the day, it looked like it was blowing out, but now the flags are calmly draped around their poles. Field will play true. But 1-2 is a cold strike three and a challenge by Adele.
12: Batter challenging the strike call.
1: That's Bill Miller, the crew chief and home plate umpire. And the ruling is ball.
12: Cleveland has two challenges remaining.
1: So no strikeout, and the count is even at 2-2 to Adele. So two balls, two strikes, and Griffin's going to have to get him some way again. Adele does strike out a lot. He also hits for power. The right-hander throws way outside, 3-2. Full count, three balls, two strikes. Second baseman Palacios towards the middle. Outfield straight away and deep. The payoff. And that's low, ball four.
12: The catcher's challenging the ball call.
1: I didn't see Hicks challenge. He's going to challenge that one. And the ABS system tells us ball four. It was low. Sheesh. Okay, well, it is a leadoff walk and a heavily contested plate appearance. Adele is on to begin the second, and up comes Nathaniel Lowe. Adele 5-for-5 in stolen base tries this season. Here's Lowe, left-hand batter with a really good eye. Jax holds the set and pitches. Line drive to the right field corner. It's down for a base hit up against the wall. Mesa plays the carom poorly and has to go chase it. Around third is Adele, hits for home, and the throw not in time. RBI double low, 1-0, Cleveland.

On the very first pitch, Nathaniel Lowe roped it to the right field corner, and Victor Mesa Jr., an excellent right fielder, had that ball shoot out and behind him and roll towards right center. And that easily allowed Adele to circle around the bases. Kyle Snyder to the mound. 1-0 Cleveland. And as good as Gavin Williams looks.

0: And both involved in the Guardians really pumping up their runs per game. Adele drawing the walk and Lowe driving him in. So 1-0 Guardians, and up comes Travis Bezzana. Rays play in at the corners with nobody out. And the first pitch, breaking ball, called strike. Since the deadline, the Guardians lead the league in runs per game. Prior to that, they were middle of the pack. So those additions have made dramatic improvement. Here's Jax delivering an 0-1 to left-hand batting rookie Bezzana. Taken inside. 1-1. 1-1 to Bezzana. An all-star in his first year in the bigs. 245 hitter, though, for the season. 15 bombs, 22 doubles. He swings and misses at the change, and it's 1-2. Walls at short, playing behind Lowe, not blessed with a whole lot of speed. But Lowe trying to get as big a lead as he can. 1-2. The right-hander on top. Here's Jax to the plate. Popped him up. Foul off third, but it'll go into the stands. 1-2, the count to Travis Bezzana, the Australian number one overall pick a few years back for these Guardians. First ever in their franchise's history. Hard to believe, but it's true. 1-2. Here comes Jax ready to go. A look back to Lowe at second and the pitch. It's high. 2-2. Two and two, the count to Bezzana. And then you got Bailey, and then you got Halpin. There's nobody out in the second. Cleveland has scored the first run. Here's Jax throwing. Swing grounded towards first. Fair ball. Aranda's got it and will go to the bag. Down to third goes Lowe. Boy, right over the base at first base, and the correct call ruled by Jordan Baker. Man at third with one out. And with Patrick Bailey coming up, the infield has to play in for the, well, I guess doesn't have to, but maybe this shows as much respect as anything else for Gavin Williams. You want to try to cut down that run at third base. His runs are going to be hard to get. Look at the room on the left side of the field with Caminero all but holding low at third. And Walls the shortstop up the middle, but they're all shallow on the infield. And Bailey grounds one to second. Palacios got it on the infield grass and flips to Aranda for the out. The infield in just paid off, and now there's two men away.
1: There also is the fact that even if there's a contact play on there, Nathaniel Lowe's got no chance to score. He does not have very good speed. So I think it was the right move either way to bring the infield in just because of who you had at third, too.
0: And then it worked with Palacios right at the edge of the infield grass, getting that hard grounder there by Patrick Bailey. Now the rookie Petey Halpin. Caminero will play in at third. The left-hand batter takes. A little bit high, 1-1. So Caminero in at third, rest of the infield back. Center fielder DeLuca shaded towards left center. Jax from the belt. And the pitch. Swing and a miss, and it's 1-1. I think one of the interesting things about watching Petey Halpin is that he seems to always look up in the zone. And I mean up in and out of the zone. So if you work him down, it's almost like he doesn't expect to have it there. And the pitch, that one is high, but out badly. 2-1. The count to the rookie Petey Halpin. 1-0 Cleveland, man at third, two away. Jax and the Rays desperately trying to keep that man held at third. He throws 2-1. Fly ball towards left field, shallow, playable though. Chandler Simpson with the glasses down, makes the catch, side retired. After the visit by Kyle Snyder.
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5: 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The Rays are in Cleveland tomorrow again, October 16th, for ALCS Game 4, but the action continues at Tropicana Field. 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We start the third. The Rays are trailing 1-0 to Cleveland in Game 3 of the American League Championship Series.
6: Bill Miller, the crew chief and on-plate umpire, is going straight to the mound to say something to Gavin Williams, and the catcher, Patrick Bailey, follows him. And is he taking, he's taking something off of his pitching or his glove arm, like a band of some sort. Maybe that request came from the Rays, maybe not. I don't know. But he took it off. I don't know what it's there for, but he was asked for it and took that off his wrist. Well, here's Johnny DeLuca to begin the third at a breaking ball, first pitch strike, and it's 0-1. Then Palacios and Walls. Rays haven't come close to a base runner through the first two innings against Williams. And right-hander ready and return. Swing ground ball to the hole at short. Backhanded by Rocchio. Flips it over to first on the run. Scooped out of the dirt by Nathaniel Lowe. And there's one out. All right, DeLuca had a couple of infield hits the other day. Came close there. But Rocchio and Lowe combining for a 6-3 putout. And here now, Richie Palacios. You know, Gavin Williams, I would guess he would be aware of this. And maybe he feels better under the sunshine compared to night. But his a time call, by the way, at home plate. And what's Bill Miller talking to Richie Palacios about? Where he digs in the batter's box?
5: Maybe his back foot was out of the box?
6: Yeah. Anyway, Gavin Williams' career numbers are incredibly good under the day. They're okay at night, but during the daytime, he's way better. So the, and a strike is called. So maybe the change of game time bids well for Cleveland. That being said, Williams looked pretty darn good at night against Chicago. But a career 268 ERA in the day compared to 438 at night. And this year it's been even more exaggerated towards the daytime. A swing and a foul back by Palacios, and it's now nothing and two. So 0-2 the count to Richie. 1-0. Guardians were in the third inning. Oh and two. With one out, nobody on to the wind. Here he comes, and it's low and inside. One ball, two strikes, the count. And so far, he's thrown 9 shutout innings against the Rays this season. allowing only five hits. 1-2 the count. He turns and delivers, swinging a foul right at the plate, rolling to the third base side of the batter's circle, and it stays 1-2. From Fayetteville, North Carolina, and while he ended up going to East Carolina University, he passed on a draft selection by the Rays. They took him out of high school in the 30th round. He went to school instead. He pitches 1-2. Palacios checks his swing on appeal. Strike three. Four strikeouts through the eight batters so far by Gavin Williams. Two out, nobody on, and leaves it for Taylor Walls. And Walls looking for his first career hit against Williams. Get in line. Two out, bases empty. Walls batting left-handed. Takes first pitch. It's a strike, 0-1. He ended up being a number one pick of these Guardians. And from East Carolina, other top draftees, household names in baseball circles. Check swing, called strike two, 0-2. Trey is Savage, who was the breakout star of last year's postseason from East Carolina. And Jeff Hoffman, also now the Twins. Pat Watkins of the Reds as well. Here's now the 0-2 pitch to Walls. Bounced in the breaking ball, and it's 1-2. One and two. Crowd really behind Williams, too. Waving the red towels. Standing and roaring on a 1-2 pitch to Walls. Slow grounder foul back of the plate, and it's 1-2. If you're not going to be able to get a whole lot offensively, you at least would like to see him get his pitch count driven up, but he has had his way with the Rays to this point. Big, strong righty into his motion. And the 1-2 pitch to Walls. Strike three call. That's it. Nine up, nine down for Gavin Williams. One time through the order and through 2 1/2. It's Cleveland 1, Rays nothing on the Rays Radio Network.
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12: 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Up to Griffin Jacks now to try and keep the Rays right in this ballgame, as good as Gavin Williams was that first time through, and he was elite.
6: You know, pitchers always say they're not pitching against the other pitcher, and That is true in a literal sense, but when you see how dominating Williams has been, how, if you're the other pitcher, do you get it out of your head that I got to be nearly perfect? I guess that's the challenge. Brian Rocchio switch hitting, shorts out leading off and taking inside and off the mitt of the catcher Hicks. One ball and no strikes. Cleveland leading 1-0 as we play here in the home third of game three. Rocchio and then the top of the order, Kwan and Jose Ramirez. One ball, no strikes. And Jack's right back, swing, high drive, straightaway center field. Ranging back on it to Luca in front of the warning track, he's got room. And he catches it off to his left for out number one here in the third. One out, base is empty, and the top of the order now here is Stephen Kwan. Kwan struck out looking on a questionable call, and while he thought about challenging, they ended up either not granting the challenge or he didn't get the hand up in time or whatever, but it would have been a ball, so Ray's got a break there. Caminero creeping in from third defensively. And here's left-hand batting Kwan, who takes fastball a little bit high, ball one. One and oh. And Jax comes to the plate. Taken there is a good-looking strike, and it's one ball, one strike. 36 pitches for Jax. Half for balls, half for strikes. One and one. The next one. Swing ground ball towards the middle. Backhanding is Palacios. Over the top throw, bouncing to first. A stretch by Aranda. He's out at first. You know, they always say to stretch if you're the first baseman towards the baseball, and that's what saved the play. Richie did not have a whole lot on the throw as it bounced in, but Aranda, elastic man over there at first base, not only picked it cleanly, but his legs were wide apart reaching for the baseball with his left hand, and that's two men gone. Great play.
13: And also good recognition by Palacios. He knew he had to get rid of it quickly because of who was running.
6: That's a good point. The fact that he got rid of it fast gave Aranda a chance. Two out, nobody on for Jose Ramirez, who steps back, and it's a fastball strike over the inside, 0-1. Jose drew a walk and was caught stealing in the first inning. Now Jax leans forward, straightens up, and throws. Fly ball down the left field line. Simpson over to his right, still coming in hard, has to play it on a hop, base hit. Jose Ramirez with an opposite field single. Little dunker, no chance for Simpson. As it dropped in front of him, but he got it back into the infield fast, and a two-out opposite field base hit by Ramirez. Okay, so he's now been on base 15 consecutive postseason games. Has already walked and singled. See if he tries to steal again. Here's Chase DeLauder to take me home, country roads. Left-hand batter standing. There goes Ramirez. The pitch is low. Throw to second base. And safe this time. So a stolen base for Jose Ramirez and one out of two today. So man gets to scoring position. It changes a lot. Now single could double their lead. At DeLauder, who has had a terrific postseason, grounding out to second his only time. He's ahead 1-0. And the pitch taken. Strike over the outside of the knees. One ball, one strike. The big slugging DeLauder, who, for a guy that provides a lot of power, also makes pretty solid contact. He doesn't strike out. Didn't even strike out 90 times this year. For a guy that provides all the pop that he has. Swings and fouls it up into his body. One ball and two strikes on the foul ball. He led the team with 30 doubles this season and 16 homers. Start of the year in Seattle with one of the great starts ever, five homers first week of the season. 1-2 the count. Fast runner leading at second, Ramirez. Jax looks at him and now pitches. Up to 2-2. Two balls, two strikes. A two-out flare single by Ramirez. This puts some pressure on Jackson, the Rays. Walls the shortstop playing between Ramirez and the second base bag. Here he throws. He's high. 3-2. From 1-2, it's a full count to Chase DeLauder. Big pitch on a payoff here by Jax. Here it comes. Swinging a ground ball to second base. Into field is Palacios. Looks at it in his mitt and flips to first for the out. So Jax allows just the...
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0: 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Through three, it's the Gavin Williams Show. 1-0 Cleveland. We go to the fourth. All right, second time through the lineup. Neil, let's see if you can do it a little better than I did.
1: I'm hoping. But right now, Gavin Williams has been incredibly good, especially at throwing strike one as he deals to Yandy Diaz in this 1-0 game in game three of the ALCS. First pitch on the fourth is a strike as he's thrown to all but one hitter so far. The first time through, he almost pitched backwards using more breaking balls than he did fastballs. Winds and offers right on right. Swung on in line toward left center, but playable over and back. Kwan, it's over his head and toward the wall. Kwan took a step in. He had it go over his head, and Yandy Diaz will cruise in a second with a first Rays hit. It's a leadoff double in the fourth inning, and the tying run already in scoring position.
0: Yandy is the only guy for the Rays that really has any career success against Williams, and he made a mistake there. That was the first mistake, I think, of the game that Williams made. He hung one in the middle of the zone. Yandy now 8-for-17 career against Gavin Williams.
1: You know, we told you that Williams is pitching backward, throwing a lot of breaking balls. So it almost looked like Yandy sat on the curve there, and that's how he got it. Here's Jonathan Aranda, who fanned his first time. Righty to lefty. Here's the pitch on its way from Gavin Williams to Jonathan Aranda. And it's a fastball up and in for a ball high. You know, I'm reminded after that moment, I was almost starting to think we're like Rocky IV, the movie between Rocky and Drago, where the corner says, "He's a man, not a machine." All right, you cut him once. Let's keep going. Next pitch is a fastball that rips in for a called strike, and it's 1-1. Now the question is, can you do anything with it? Because Gavin Williams, again, biggest strikeout pitcher in the American League, and already a handful to start this game. Infield to pull with Yandy off second. Check back there. A 1-1 to Jonathan Aranda. Taken down and in. It's two balls and a strike. I mean, to this point, this is what? 11 hitters faced. And Williams has thrown only 9 pitches out of the zone. So that means less than one ball per batter. That's how on his game he's been. But it's still just 1-0. 2-1. Swing and a miss. Here's a very sharp breaking ball. In on the hands, it's 2-2. And what makes Williams so tough, he throws two kinds of breaking balls. He has a sweeper that'll throw at 88 and an overhand curveball, a knuckle curve at about 82. It's hard to identify one from the other. 2-2 to Aranda. Swing and a miss. He got another breaking ball and swung through it over the top of it. And that's 6 punch-outs now for Williams, an unproductive out number one here in the fourth for the Rays.
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1: And that ball has so much spin, it's coming in at 89 miles an hour. I don't know what any hitter does with that. You just hope he hangs one like he did to Yandy. Here's Junior Caminero, right on right. First pitch to Junior, of course, started with the Guardians organization. And he takes a fastball top of the zone for a strike, 0-1. One nothing Guardians and a Nathaniel Lowe double in the second inning that scored Joe Adell, the only walk of the game that has impacted the scoring. 0-1. Swing and a miss. High heat, and it's 0-2. And just when you think he's throwing breaking balls, he busts you in at 100 at the top of the zone. Or in that case, right above. Caminero using his timeout. You're hoping he can have a moment, but boy, the way Williams has attacked hitters. Again, just one little mistake so far, and it stayed in the yard. O-2. Swing and a miss. High hitter got him. Just blew him away up above the strike zone, and because Williams has been in the zone, you have to honor that fastball. So back-to-back strikeouts. Victor Mesa Jr. now will try and get Yandy home from second base with two out. It'll require a two-out hit. First pitch. taken high. Didn't chase the heater. It's 1-0. Victor, a flyout to shallow left his first time. Of course, had a huge moment against the Yankees in Game 3 of the DS. Here in Game 3 of the CS, waiting 1-0 from Gavin Williams. Swing and a miss, a ball down. A good hard sinker at 99, 1-1. Williams combining two different kinds of fastballs, one at the top, one at the bottom, and two different breaking balls. I don't know how you hit anything against him as Mason uses his timeout. One ball, one strike on Victor Mesa Jr. One hit so far in this championship series. Cleveland's pitching has been that good so far. One, one.
2: Ball's up.
1: Upstairs, inside, 2-1. You know, I've heard from a lot of folks who say, boy, the Rays really got to get going offensively. Well, they faced the Yankees in Cleveland, and hitters as a whole in the postseason are barely hitting 200. You're just hoping you hit the ball in the right spot at the right moment. Mesa hoping for that here. 2-1. Up and away, and there's the first three-ball count. So we have seen that Gavin Williams is human in this inning. He's allowed a hit and a three-ball count. But can the Rays capitalize? Infield, outfield, very much to pull. Two out, 1-0 Guardians in the fourth. Diaz off second. 3-1 to Victor Mesa Jr. on its way. Taken up and away, ball four, and there's a two-out walk. So Mesa patient draws the base on balls, and now you got your best contact guy coming up, Chandler Simpson, and you just hope he finds the right spot. Chandler yesterday was named a Gold Glove finalist in left field. He and Taylor Walls, the Rays shortstop, are the two finalists. And Kevin Cash said it's really one of the better stories on this team this year. First pitch, breaking ball, top of the zone for a called strike, nothing and one. Chandler literally got some of the worst jumps in baseball last year, and now he's getting some of the best. Shows you what hard work and perseverance can do in this world. One strike pitch, righty to lefty. Williams looks at second and offers. Swing and a miss, a nasty slider. And the fact that Chandler chased way off the plate in just shows you how good that breaking ball is. Two out and two strikes. Two on for the Rays, their first chance of the day. Down 1-0, fourth inning. Williams offers an 0-2. Down and in, didn't chase this time. Same pitch, different result. It's 1-2. Three straight breaking balls to Chandler, who's probably one of the better fastball hitters on the team. One, two with two on. Swinging a line drive down the right field line. Fair ball, base hit, going to the corner. Yanni Diaz scoring from second. Hitting third and coming around Mesa. He's going to score as well. Simpson all the way to third, and he has a stand-up triple. And the Rays have a 2-1 lead in the fourth. A huge, huge two-out hit for Chandler Simpson here in Game 3. A 1-2 breaking ball down and in that hung. And here comes Carl Willis, the pitching coach, out to the mound. And this is why the Rays kept it close. Because eventually, guys are human. And a tremendous human. And Chandler Simpson came up with his biggest hit of his young life.
0: You know, people like to make fun of the whole first time through the order, second time through the order, third time through the order. But the at-bats have been better second time through against Williams. And not that he hasn't still been dominating. He has. He struck out Aranda and Caminero. But then for Mesa, having seen him already, to be able to take some pitches and get the walk. And then, I think, Neil, you pointed it out, that second breaking ball, the 0-1 pitch was a breaking ball down and in, and Chandler looked bad. Same pitch, laid off, and got something to hit. Now can they get him home, too? Oh, time to get greedy.
1: Liam Hicks had the biggest hit in game number two. Can he have another big one in game three of the ALCS? Rays with their first lead of game three. Here's Williams. Up high, fastball out of the zone, 1-0. You know, this is the first game in the playoffs the Rays had trailed. They didn't score the first run. They had scored the first run the other five games against the Yankees in Cleveland. And it was nice to see them answer. Two innings later, the pitch. Breaking ball top of the zone, strike, 1-1. This is a big swing game. I think more so for Cleveland. They come home, they have their ace on the mound, pitching where he's at his best in the daytime. And now the pressure swings to the home side. 1-1 from Williams to Hicks, who fanned his first turn. Swing and a miss, high heater, 1-2. And that's the pitch Kevin Cash said before the game. We've got to find a way to lay off him. Easier said than done, as he agreed. One ball, two strikes, two out. Rays with two out runs yet again. They've scored a lot of their runs in this postseason with two down. Simpson off third. 1-2 to Hicks. Swing and a miss. Chased a breaking ball down. Down on strike six for the second time. The Rays are down in the fourth. But they take the lead on the two-run, two-out triple into the right field corner by Chandler Simpson. Rays 2, Cleveland 1 after 3.5 on the Rays Baseball Network.
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0: 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All right, now it's a lead for Griffin Jacks. 2-1 Rays, thanks to the two-out RBI triple by Chandler Simpson. Middle third coming up for Cleveland.
1: You think about both rallies for these two teams. Joe Adell started it with a walk for Cleveland. He'll begin the fourth. He scored in the second inning after a double by on-deck man Nathaniel Lowe. Here's the pitch. Swung on, hit high in the air. Fairly deep to center, but playable for DeLuca. Well shy of the track, now moves up a step. Makes the catch, and Adell, who walked his first time, down on one pitch this time to start the home fourth inning. And then it was Victor Mesa Jr., who walked right in front of the Chandler Simpson two-run triple. Walks play a major role in a lot of rallies, but I think especially so in postseason games. All right, here's Lowe, who's now driven in three runs for Cleveland in this postseason series as he takes a strike, nothing and one. Of course, began his career with the Rays, a 13th round pick out of Mississippi State. As he uses his timeout, left-hand batter and veteran first baseman who certainly has bounced around since winning a World Series with Texas. Guardians actually have more postseason experience on their roster than the Rays. One strike pitch. Taken, a little low. Change up and it's 1-1. In fact, more than half of this team on the active roster, they were in the championship series 2 years ago. So they know what it's like, especially the receivers, to be in tight spots as Jax lifts the leg and deals. Taken inside, 2-1. So you're looking for Griffin to find a way to get in the zone a little bit more consistently. More balls than, or almost as many balls as strikes, 50 pitches in. With the infield to pull, a 2-1 taken low, and it's 3-1. I kind of thought Adell helped out a lot by making it out on the first offering right after the Rays had taken the lead. Low, a patient at bat. Here's a 3-1 coming. Foul to the left, and it's full. Griffin Jacks, again, this is his first ever postseason start, too, so it's a long career, 31 years of age to get to this point. He worked in relief for Minnesota in the postseason in the past and then for the Rays in the DS. 3-2. Swing and a miss. He got him downstairs. Really good curveball from Griffin Jacks. It's only his second strikeout, but it's the second out of the fourth with the Rays on top, 2-1.
0: There are countless places to live. There's only one, Two Rivers. 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
1: Griffin had said before they start, and this is the guy who served our country, he said he felt honored to be starting in game three of this championship series as he deals to the dangerous second baseman batting left, Travis Pizzano. The pitch. High pop fly on the infield. Second baseman fighting the Sun Palacios on the dirt, waiting. Makes the catch, and there's a couple of first pitch outs and a 1-2-3 fourth for Griffin Jacks. His easy.
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0: Rays are in Cleveland again tomorrow for Game 4, but the action continues at Tropicana Field. 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Rays hold a 2-1 lead over Gavin Williams and the Guardians as we head to the top of the fifth inning.
1: On the bottom third of the order up against Williams, who got all of his outs by strikeout last inning, but the Rays got their first two hits, and they were both for extra bases and the first walk. Now can they make Williams work further as the bottom third comes up? Johnny DeLuca grounds the first pitch in between hop to third. Backing up and fielding Ramirez, and his off-balance throw is perfect. One pitch and one out. So DeLuca, who's had a good series to this point, is retired on one offering, and that brings up Richie Palacios. Another breaking ball there from Williams. Boy, he has been breaking ball heavy. I almost think back to a postseason series a few years back, not against the Rays, but, boy, Lance McCullers, I think there was a point where he threw like 20-something breaking balls in a game in a row. As a pitch in there, this is a fastball strike to Palacios, who squared the bunt and then took it. Nothing and one. Richie, his first start of this series, fanned his first time. And this is the team that drafted him, the Cleveland Guardians. From there to St. Louis and then to the Rays for Andrew Kittredge. And boy, has he had a fantastic year as Richie Palacios. Left-hand batter rolls it foul behind first, and it's quickly nothing and two on what else? Another breaking ball. Again, this game three of the ALCS. If you're wondering why are we playing in the afternoon, it was moved up because of the expected rain tonight. 0-2. Up and away for a ball high, 1-2. These are the last games where Mother Nature could be a factor this postseason because the Dodgers play in L.A. and the Brewers in a dome, just like the Rays. 1-2 to the second baseman, Palacios. Swung on and fisted foul to the left out of play. Still a ball and two strikes. Probably the worst day in terms of rain is supposed to be tomorrow. Let's get there first. Rays with a 2-1 lead, fifth inning with one out. 1-2 coming. Swinging a rollover grounder toward first. Handled back in the bag by Lowe. He'll wave off the pitcher. Williams touch up himself. Get Palacios, and there's two gone in the Rays' fifth. So two out, bases empty for Taylor Walls, Rays shortstop, who for the second time is a Gold Glove finalist. I still think he should be the Gold Glove winner this year. Now, he was graded best by defensive runs saved, Bobby Witt Jr. by outs against average. Different metrics that measure different ways an infielder handles himself. The pitch coming. Swung in, lifted foul to the left out of play, nothing and one. We're fortunate to watch Walls every single day, and the way he reads the game, the way he anticipates, the way he makes plays, I don't think there's anyone as good. 0-1. Bounced in, it's 1-1. And it's no knock on Bobby Witt Jr. He is clearly the better overall player and better offensive player, as the Guardians are going to get some action going in their bullpen. 1-1. Breaking ball low, 2-1. I'll tell you this, if Cleveland wants to take out the race after five innings, I don't care what the outcome is, I'd be thankful. Two balls and a strike on Taylor Walls. Here's the wind-up, the pitch. Swinging a ball, lifted foul to the left out of play, it's 2-2. Now that said, maybe part of this is what the Guardians are seeing in terms of velocity. The last two fastballs have been 95 miles an hour from Williams, and he was more 97, 98, 99 before that lengthy fourth. 2-2 with two down. Rolled foul in front of the Rays dugout, first base on, and a breaking ball at his hip. Somehow Wall stays alive. Two out, none on. Rays again a 2-1 lead on the two-out triple last inning by Chandler Simpson into the right field corner. Nate Lowe's double scoring the only run for Cleveland. 2-2. Swing and a miss. Down on strikes Walls. Williams a clean fifth inning Rays bottom part go 1-2-3. But the Rays are still in front 2-1 midway through this game. We check back in with us, Chris Adams-Wall.
2: All right, thanks very much, Neil. Well, earlier we heard from Rays manager Kevin Cash about his coaching start here in Cleveland, but what about the pitching coach, Kyle Snyder? He's been here since 2018, and we know that the impact he has had since arriving at Tampa Bay really can't be put into words. Naturally, you'd want to ask the pitchers about that, about, yeah, the pitching coach, but what about the backstop, the guy on the receiving end for all of these pitchers? And Rays catcher Liam Hicks had this to say about Kyle Snyder earlier this postseason.
3: Coming over here, I had heard a lot about him, just from former teammates as well, talking about how good he was at his job. And, I mean, you know, I'm not a pitcher, so I can't speak firsthand on how he's helped me, as you know, but I think he just does a really good job with communication. You know, he keeps it really simple. You know, I think he doesn't bombard you with like a ton of information. He keeps everything simple. You know, between innings, I'm going to talk to him, and he's not going to fill my brain up with a bunch of stuff. He's not going to get in my ear right before I'm going up to the plate. He's going to wait till I'm done my at bat and then come over and just have like a few quick points that he wants me to remember. So it's really fun, you know, picking his brain. That's something that I've really enjoyed doing, and just talking pitching with him, I think, has made me a much better catcher.
2: And that was Rays backstop Liam Hicks. Kyle Snyder, by the way, was a pretty good pitcher in his heyday. He was the 7th overall pick in the 1999 draft by the Kansas City Royals, and of course was a teammate of Kevin Cash with the 2007 Red Sox. All that team did was win the big one. Back to you guys.
0: Yep, they sure did, and they were there for it. Thank you very much, Chris. And as we get ready now for the last half of inning number 5, Griffin Jacks coming off his cleanest inning so far, 1-2-3-4th, holding on to the 2-1 lead. We remind you, of course, October Baseball is here. Every pitch, every play, every moment counts. And when it comes to your health, every moment matters, too. Orlando Health is the official healthcare partner of the Tampa Bay Rays. Here's Jacks back to the hill. Bailey Halpin-Rocchio, 2-1 in favor of the Rays.
1: All right, so Cleveland's starter got the bottom third of the order. And now it's up to Griffin Jacks to try and do the same and keep the Rays in front, as we have action going still in the bullpen for the Guardians. It's a right-hander still, and I have to think that maybe Gavin Williams is not going to come out for the sixth. Third time through the order. Shadows are now almost out to home plate. Now, they're not yet a factor where it's difficult for the hitter to pick up the baseball, but it probably will become an issue before too long. Is Caminero in at third for Bailey, who already has homered in this series. Switch hitter batting left takes a called strike, nothing and one. One strike on Bailey, a former first-round pick of the Giants, who wore out his welcome in San Francisco and then became almost the everyday guy for Cleveland down the stretch. 0-1. Down and in for a ball, 1-1 from Jacks. This is a monstrous inning if he can avoid the lineup turning over. 1-1. Swing and a miss, ball in the hands. It's a really good changeup. It's 1-2. Griffin can throw that pitch to either side of the plate, whether you're a lefty or a righty. He can run it in, he can run it away. It's a lot of swing and miss on him. 1-2. Fouled off to the left on a high heater. It's still 1-2. And I was mentioning last inning that this is his first postseason start, and he and the rest of the starters have been so agreeable behind Drew Rasmussen to pitch in any role they were asked to perform in. 1-2. Chopped off the plate, back toward the mound area. Fielding as Jacks goes off his mitt and then trickles towards second. Infield hit for Bailey. Jacks was calling the ball as he was going back behind the mound. And to be frank, I think that the Rays would not have had a play either way, but I think Taylor Walls had the best shot of it, of making the play coming forward on the run, almost like a center fielder calling off the infielder.
0: Looking at it again, Neil, I think you're right. I think even for Walls, though, that would have been a tough play, although it was a catcher running to first.
1: Yeah, now, Bailey runs well for a catcher as the pitch taken a called strike by Petey Halpin, nothing and one. I wouldn't have been shocked to see Halpin squaring there to try and get that tying run into scoring position and give the 9-1 hitters a couple shots at this. 2-1 Rays in front, fifth inning. Caminero in at third, expecting a possible bunt. Jax delivers. Up and away for a ball high, 1-1. Now, while there is action going in the bullpen for Cleveland, the Rays bullpen right now is quiet. Just over 60 pitches for Jax. Right-hander lifts the leg and comes home. Taken low, it's 2-1. And this is where Jax has to be in the strike zone. Seesaw battle in game three. Again, the series knotted at one. The Guardians took game one in Tampa Bay, and then the Rays answered in game two. Infield to pull against the speedy center fielder. 2-1 is popped up. Foul third base side. Is there a play for Junior? Coming toward the dugout. He's out of room. And it lands just in the area beyond the camera well. It's 2-2 here.
0: You know, there were two ball boys going in different directions, carrying their stools that they're sitting on. I was wondering, did Junior collide with one of them? He looked back. There was a lot of activity going over there.
1: He looked no worse for the wear. As now the Rays do have action going. It's Cam Boozer and I think Tyler Wells. So this may become a bullpen game, but before it does, Jack's trying to make a big pitch here against the bottom part of the lineup. Infield hit for Bailey, Halpin at the plate, and a 2-2. Swinging a ball drilled deep in the air to right. Back in the ball is Mesa looking up, and Cleveland moves in front. Rookie Petey Halpin with the biggest home run of his life. His first in the postseason. The Guardians lead 3-2 in the fifth.

0: Got a fastball in, and we've seen him get some fastballs. And that got in the middle of the plate. Still a lot of baseball to be played today, but that's a big hit. There's Brian Rocchio, number 9 batter, and now it's still Boozer and Wells warming up. I don't think Jax is much longer for this. Is a pitch taken, a strike, nothing and one. Well, October is about stars being stars, but it's also about role players having moments. As the pitch outside, a ball 1-1, and Petey Halpin just had his. The youngster who was told to stop after his second double into deciding Game 5 against the White Sox there could run all the way around the bases after his home run. Hit hard through the hole, base hit right field for Brian Rocchio. And against the bottom third of the order, it's gone single, homer, single. And I think this is going to be it for Griffin Jax. Stephen Kwan coming up, and here comes Kevin Cash. He's going to make the Weevil call to the pen. So Jax had his best inning in the fourth and his toughest in the fifth against the bottom three hitters. Rays down 3-2 as Tampa Bay goes to the bullpen when we return. This is the Rays Baseball Network.
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2: 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The Guardians have taken control 3-2 with Rocchio at first, nobody out. The lower third has done it. And now it's Kwan Ramirez-DeLauder and Tyler Wells, the Weevil call of the bullpen. You got to stop these Guardians hitters.
0: We'll see if Wells can do it. Rocchio, a pretty big lead at first. He edges away another half step. Does not go when the pitch is high. Ball one. So if the Rays are going to take a 2-1 lead in this best of 7 championship series, they're going to have to come back in this game, not once, but twice. Down a run, 1-0, then up 2-1, now down 3-2. Rocchio leads away. And a throw over there, and he's back in standing. Tyler Wells is pitching in his second game in a month. He went down with forearm tightness with 2 weeks to go in the regular season. Did not pitch in the DS. And then faced 3 batters in game 1 of the championship series.

0: on with two runs home, 3-2 Cleveland. The pitch swung on, popped up right near the mound area. Caminero calling off Wells. He's beneath it. In front of the plate area, makes the catch on the grass. And that's the second out on the fifth with the Guardians up 3-2. The other thing to note is this, and look, Cleveland has a great pitching staff, not just a great starter, not just great back end of the bullpen. But it looks like Gavin Williams, after five innings, is done for the day because the bullpen is still going for the Guardians now. Jose Ramirez, who had an infield hit against Wells the other day, weighing in. The pitch. In there, a strike, nothing and one. With the caught stealing, the line is final on Griffin Jacks. He's on the hook in this 3-2 game. As Wells deals to Jose Ramirez, who singled and walked today. Swung on and grounded toward the hole and passed the diving Palacios. In a right base hit, and Ramirez, the franchise player of the Guardians, remains perfect. 2-for-2 with a walk today. For Jacks, 5 hits, 3 runs, all earned, 2 walks, 2 strikeouts. Cleveland's been retired in order just once today, and they constantly put pressure on you, very similar to the Rays, as here's Chase DeLauder. There's a swing and a miss, nothing and one. If you couldn't hear what the fans were singing on the country home song, they're singing Chase DeLauder's name and then hit a homer. Let's hope he doesn't. Ramirez, with great speed, edges off. He has 1 steal today. And a swing and a miss and a high heater. Throw back to first, not in time. 2 strikes now on DeLauder with 2 gone in the fifth. Rays have Kevin Kelly and Cam Boozer warming in their bullpen still. And again, a right-hander coming in for Cleveland next inning. I think that's Espino getting loose. Here's the pitch. Taken low for ball 1-2. Was it 2 days, 2 games ago, he struck out the side facing the top part of the order, and the Guardians are going to give the rookie a chance, I think, to face the same group. 1-2. Swing and a miss. Down on strikes DeLauder, a tough guy to fan. Wells gets him, and that's a very good inning for Tyler Wells, but not before the damage done against Griffin Jackson the fifth.
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1: 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We will call to the bullpen Danny Espino, hard-throwing rookie right-hander, comes in to face the top of the Rays order.
2: So Gavin Williams goes 5, strikes out 9, allows 2 runs on 2 hits and a walk. First pitch. Spino's fastball, called top of his own strike, nothing in one. Again, Cleveland's bullpen is dynamic, but I'm okay seeing Gavin Williams out of the game. Espino winds and offers. Up and in, fastball 1-1. He doesn't have good stuff. He has great stuff, but it's a matter of how often it's in the zone. Rookie right-hander, a starter to begin his career. 1-1. Swing and a miss. Fastball 1-2. But he missed not one, but 2 years trying to come back from multiple shoulder surgeries. And this is the year where he debuted, a former top pick out of high school in Georgia. Espino, first base out of the rubber, winds and fires. Swing and a ball, pop foul to the right. This will find the seats out of play. Yandy Diaz still alive. Eric Sobrowski warming up behind him. You get righty-lefty-righty, and then a bunch of lefties. And that's where probably Sobrowski slots in this 3-2 game, Cleveland in front. Yandy, who has a double today, swings and lashes one foul to the right. Austin Platt gave us a great note. He had the last postseason triple by a Ray. It came off Clayton Kershaw in Game 5 of the 2020 World Series, before Chandler Simpson did the trick in the fourth. The pitch, swing at a high fly ball to shallow right, fighting the sun and now drifting into Lauder, called off by Bazana. Now it's DeLauder who makes the call in the grab. Yandy pops out to right, and there's one gone here in the sixth. Again, 3-2 Cleveland. The triple, though, by Chandler Simpson was the first go-ahead triple the Rays have ever had in a playoff game. What a moment it was for the time being. Now the Rays need another moment or two. They had moved in front against the Cleveland ace, but the bottom part of the Guardians' order answered with a big homer by center fielder Petey Halpin. There's Jonathan Aranda. Swings and chops it foul off the plate, nothing and one. You know, in some moments, your stars are going to be your stars in the playoffs. But Halpin and Nathaniel Lowe, guys not the stars of Cleveland, have driven in their runs, and Chandler Simpson for the Rays. The pitch. Check swing, went too far, and a ball upstairs, nothing in two. That last pitch, 100 from Espino. And that's what makes him so tough to react to. All that velocity. It's a hard throwing Cleveland bullpen with very different stuff from each guy. 0-2 to Aranda. Swings and pops it up toward third. Out goes Ramirez into the outfield grass under. Makes the catch, and the first two Rays down in the sixth. Another fastball at 100. You know the average fastball now in the postseason is over 96 miles an hour? It's just harder and harder to hit when folks say, got to score more runs. Easier said than done. You're seeing the best of the best. The guys who don't pitch are the ones who don't throw as hard in the playoffs, generally speaking. Fastball, a strike, nothing and one. And the stuff you see and the scouting reports you get now are more sophisticated in the regular season. They have picked apart every weakness of every single hitter. 0-1. Swing and a miss, a heater, it's nothing and two. You just got to hope you get a mistake in the right spot, and you pounce. That was 100 at the top rail of the strike zone. Just nothing you could do with it, and Espino has thrown all strikes but one pitch in this sixth. 0-2. Swing and a miss. Caminero chase there because Espino established in the zone. And again, Espino erases the top part of the Rays order for the second time in three games. So we go bottom six in Cleveland, 3-2 Guardians on the Rays Baseball Network.
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2: The Rays are down a run and hoping to keep it that way, and it's Tyler Wells who will pitch the sixth inning. He only threw nine pitches to finish off the fifth for Griffin Jacks, and that's why he will get the middle part of the order for Cleveland, beginning with Joe Adell, who has walked and scored one of the three runs for Cleveland. First pitch from Wells. Up high. Fastball 1-0. From Wells, it's splitters and cutters and fastballs. He's got a starter's repertoire, but generally pitches in relief for Tampa Bay. The pitch taken in there is strike. And it's 1-1. The Rays are going to win game three and take the upper hand in this series. They'll need to come back in the late frames. But right now, they need a zero on the board. Wells to the plate, and it's outside for ball two, 2-1. Dell has walked, scored, and flied out. He had a big two-run double in game one. That's his only hit so far in this series. 2-1. Check swing, foul. I got a good piece of Bill Miller, the crew chief and plate umpire. It's 2-2. Two balls, two strikes. Well, we were wondering how these teams would respond today, but the Rays elected to travel after game two to Cleveland and get in the wee hours on Wednesday morning. 2-2 from Wells to Adell. Way high, 3-2. The Guardians decided to wait till the next morning and then found out the game was being moved up today to 1 o'clock, and I don't think either has been worse for the wear. Just to this point, Cleveland has executed just a hair better. Call of time.
1: You know, we have so much time between these games. It's analysis and analysis and analysis. It just comes down to who plays better. I don't know if much else really does matter.
2: And Cleveland's at this point just one run better. Payoff coming. Check swing. He tried to stop it. Couldn't. And Adell down on strikes. That was a pitch above the zone, up and in. And Adell chased, and there's a punch out for Wells to begin the sixth.
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2: Came up as a cutter at about 92 miles an hour, and it cut right in on the hands of Joe Adell. So one gone in the sixth, 3-2 Rays trail. Here's Nathaniel Lowe. First one. Breaking ball. Called a little low, I guess. 1-0. Missed inside. As we get a look at the box. Wells' pitch. Swing and a miss. Hit a ball up and away. Good fastball at 95. It's 1-1. Eric Sabrowski, I think, is warming in the Cleveland pen. Rays have lefties due up, and Sabrowski, a hard-throwing lefty, who did allow a homer to Cedric Mullins in game one, will pitch the seventh. Check swing and a cutter inside. It's 2-1. If Cleveland goes with its standard fare, it would be Sabrowski, Gattis, and then Cade Smith, 7-8-9. 2-1. Outside and high, 3-1. Almost like Tuesday should have been a national holiday because Cade Smith did not pitch in a playoff game. The first time in this postseason, he and Hunter Gattis had not. Win, lose, or draw, they're in almost every day. 3-1. Taken all the way. It's a strike two called. It's full. Back-to-back full counts for Wells. Against Adell and Nathaniel Lowe. He struck out Adell and now facing Lowe in a 3-2 game. First baseman taps the bat on home plate, pinwheels it once. Now the payoff. Take in a little high, and Hicks wants a challenge.
9: The catcher's challenging the ball call.
2: Rays have only one left, so they have to be right or they're done.
1: But Hicks has already thrown it around the infield.
2: He's right.
9: Tampa has one challenge remaining.
2: Bill Miller sounded a little bit nonplussed about that, as there's two gone on a couple of 3-2 strikeouts for Tyler Wells. He's fanned three in a row. Handful of strikeouts today for Rays pitching, and here's Travis Bazzano. Ground out and a pop out today for Bazzano. Two hits in the series so far. Here's the pitch from Wells. Up and away for a ball high. Hey, if Tyler's able to give the Rays two clean innings or two innings without a run in fairly efficient fashion, that's really helpful for the next couple games. 1-0. Swing and a miss. 1-1. He was so valuable coming over at the trading deadline from the Baltimore Orioles. In fact, Baltimore was really the only team that got to him before Tyler gave up, was charged with the go-ahead runs in game one. Left with the game tied, the pitch. Taken, called strike. Miller, I think, thought that was strike three the way he punched out the batter Bazzano, but it's 1-2. And he's getting booed by the crowd here. One ball, two strikes. Yeah, he definitely acted like that was strike three called. And it was a strike in the middle of the plate, but it was strike two. 1-2 now. High for ball two. Another deep count for Wells after an easy fifth inning following Jacks, helped out by the Liam Hicks caught stealing. Two-two with two down. Swing and a foul tip. This one held onto by Hicks, so maybe Bill Miller knew what was next. He had ESP or something like that.
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5: 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Eric Zabrowski, the Weeble call to the pen. Rays are down 3-2 in Game 3 as we go to the 7th. To take us home and hopefully get a rally going here, Andy Freed.
1: All right, Neil, thank you very much. Down a run, we go to the 7th. Here is Victor Basa Jr., three lefties against Sabrowski. And a first pitch swung and missed 0-1. Remember, Sabrowski gave up a home run to left-hand batting Cedric Mullins in Game 1. And I don't think the Rays are going to pinch hit for any of these three. No balls and a strike. The count to Mesa, who walked and scored the go-ahead run at the time of the fourth. He also fly to left, both against Williams. No balls and a strike. And the pitch taken inside. One ball, one strike. Well, it's not an optimal situation to be down against the three big relievers of the Guardians. Sabrowski, Gattis, and Smith, but down only one run. And the pitch swinging a foul tip. And like Neil was saying about Gavin Williams just before he gave it up, they're just human. They're just pitchers. And we'll see if the Rays offense, which has to score more than two runs. You know, most games you have to score more than two to win, and they're going to have to today. 1-2 the count. The pitch popped him up. Fair, nope, foul, or in play, or out of play. Coming back to the screen, it's out of play. Went straight up. And I'm looking at the wind, and it's blowing in from right center now. And I wonder if that had something to do with it. It looked like he hit it straight up, and it just kept going backwards and went out of play. One ball, two strikes, the count to Mesa. Big gap in right center field with Halpin in center, shaded towards left center. Sabrowski's pitch hit out of play down the left field line and in to the upper deck. 1-2 to Mesa Jr., who has done some good things against left-handed pitchers, including in this postseason. Think of the homer against Max Fried. 1-2. Now the pitch. Swing and a miss. He struck him out. Mesa is gone. Sabrowski fans him. One away. And now Chandler Simpson, who had himself a postseason moment earlier on with the Rays down 1-0 in the fourth. Runners at first and second. Two out and two strikes. He tripled into the right field corner. And it gave the Rays a 2-1 lead. Now, they could not get him in from third, and that's looming large now because the Rays trail 3-2. Chandler takes down the middle strike, 0-1. Ramirez in shallow at third base. Nate Lowe about even with the bag at first, just behind the lip of the grass. No balls, one strike. The pitch popped him up right center field, should be playable. Here is Petey Halpin calling off to Lauder and Pisana, and Halpin makes the grab. Two out. Two out, bases empty. It'll leave it for Liam Hicks. You just want to see the Rays start to put some pressure back on the Cleveland pitchers. They've gone down in order in the first, second, third, fifth, sixth, and so far two out, nobody on in the seventh. So it's been fairly routine innings for the mound men for the Guardians. And here is Hicks, who takes too high, ball one. Gattis already up in the Cleveland pen. Rays have a lefty up in there. I think that's Steven Matz. The pitch to Hicks. Popped him up. Should get him out of the inning. Right side of the infield. Nathaniel Lowe is near the bag. Coming into the infield grass to catch it. Side retired. Three up, three down again. And it's seventh inning stretch time in game three. Guardians lead 3-2 on the Rays radio network.
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0: 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New pitcher for the Rays is Steven Matz, who will be his first appearance of the series and the postseason for the veteran left-hander who first made it in the playoffs with the Mets in 2015, pitched last year in the postseason for Boston, and now for the Rays. He follows Tyler Wells, who goes two innings, allowing just one hit and struck out four, and Wells looked very much like the guy before he was injured in mid-September. So nice to see him have a comeback outing, and hopefully Steven Matz can help keep this lineup in check. You got a lot of left-handed bats or switch hitters due up. We'll see if the Guardians do any sort of countering off the bench. They've got the bottom third of the order that's been the difference in the game. Bailey, Halpin, and then Brian Rocchio. That's the trio that is slated to face the Rays left-hander Steven Matz. Again, Rays find themselves trailing by a score of 3-2 with the series even at 1 in this best of 5. Or best of 7 ALCS.
1: Yeah, now I'm looking too, and it looks like it is going to be those three to come up. Angel Martinez has been used off the bench in the first two games, but it looks like, at least for now, it'll be Bailey, Halpin, and Rocchio. Bailey makes his way to the plate, having reached on a chop infield single in front of the Halpin homer, which is the game's big hit. Cleveland leading 3-2, bottom of the seventh inning, and here's Steven Matz. Bailey also grounded out to second base. All right, the tall lead left-hander, Matz, first base side of the rubber. So he can work out of the set position. He pitched very well here as a starter back in April. At the first pitch, Bailey takes high and away, ball one. In fact, it was he and Nick Martinez that were forming the veteran part of the Rays starting rotation back then. Here's a fastball in for a strike, and it's 1-1. And they pitched very well, almost the same game, back-to-back games, in getting the Rays their first two wins against Cleveland. And they lost the last one against Gavin Williams against Rasmussen. And the pitch grounded towards the hole and short. Back inning is Taylor Walls. He's got time for a good throw and makes it in time to get Bailey. In fact, it looked like Taylor was going to get rid of it really fast and then remembered who was running. And Bailey easily thrown out. Solid play as ever by Walls. One down. And now the crowd roars for Petey Halpin. He turned the game around with a two-run homer against Griffin Jacks. And they still have the lead at 3-2. Fly to left his first time up. Had four homers in 83 games coming in. And hit the biggest one of the year earlier on. And he takes against the lefty Matz. Outside challenge on a ball call. Hicks is challenging on a ball one. And ABS tells us on the big board. Strike. Ooh, well within the zone, too.
2: Tampa has one challenge remaining.
1: Strike is called, and the count is 0-1 to Petey Halpin. Bill Miller's had better days, I think, behind the plate than what we've seen this afternoon. No balls and a strike. And the pitch, there's a strike two over the outside, 0-2. But Halpin forgot what he was doing. He stepped out of the box, and the clock started running down. He quickly jumped back in. 0-2 the count. Here comes Matz home. Outside with a breaking ball. 1-2 the count to Petey Halpin. Here's Matz from the belt. And coming to the plate. Slow grounder, hit the bat twice. Chopped it down and came up and hit the handle of the bat and ricocheted foul. One ball and two strikes. Looks like curveball after curveball here, especially ahead in the count for Steven Matz. Cole Sulcer now warming up in the Rays bullpen. 1-2. Matz pitches, struck him out, swing and a miss, and he got one by him. A sinking fastball at 95 That was up and away, and down goes Halpin. Two gone. And that'll leave it for Brian Rocchio. You know, you just get the feeling, especially with the way the Guardians bullpen is all set up the way they want with a lead, that you just can't allow any more offense. Gattis is ready for the eighth against the bottom part of the order. And the pitch to Rocchio, taking high, ball one. At some point, Rays need to put some pressure back on the Cleveland pitchers. That's been a big part of the game. The Rays have had base runners in one inning so far. Rocchio takes strike at the top of the zone. It's one ball, one strike. 1-1, the count to Rocchio. Switcher to batting righty. Single to right was caught stealing. He's also flied to center field. Caminero even with the bag at third of the pitch, high and away. Two balls, one strike. To the ninth place hitter for the Guardians, Rocchio. Matt's pitches. Swing foul back onto the screen. Two balls, two strikes. So 2-2. And with Kwan and Ramirez around the corner, you wonder for what heart is Sulcer warming? We'll find out. Two balls, two strikes. The stretch. Here it comes. Take it low. Full count, 3-2. Full count to the number nine man. Aranda well off the line at first. Shadow has now swallowed up the home plate area. And the pitch. Line drive, caught it short by Walls, side retired. Hit hard, but Walls on the back end was able to take two steps to his right and snag it out of the air. And Stephen.
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0: 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Our latest Weeble call to the pen. One of the better setup men in the game in Hunter Gattis. Rays have Johnny DeLuca to lead it off in the eighth. Tampa Bay down 3-2 in Game 3 of the ALCS.
1: Nobody has more holds in the last 3 years in baseball Then Hunter Gaddis, he's a great setup man. And Johnny DeLuca leads off and takes a low and outside ball one. Well, you think he used to set up for Cade Smith and then Emmanuel Classe, but Classe out on the gambling scandal. Smith moved into the cleanup, or not the cleanup, the closer's role. And Gaddis now the eighth inning man. DeLuca takes high and in. It's two balls, no strikes. And he is very, very good in his role, as is Cade Smith as their closer. And with both of them having pitched in the first six games of the postseason, but then not pitching in game two and then having the day off, they're as fresh as they've been for a while. DeLuca looks at a breaking ball strike, and it is 2-1. 2-1 to DeLuca. Any way to get on, Rays need to create some sort of havoc here from the bottom of the order. Some sort of pressure on the Cleveland hurlers. And the pitch, grounded along third, foul ball. And 2-2. A walk, anything. Cleveland with perfect innings in six of the seven innings so far. And the only time the Rays had a base runner, they had two of them. They scored them both. But they're down a run, and a 2-2 pitch to DeLuca is high. Full count, 3-2. Three balls, two strikes. He works in the middle of the rubber, bearded right-hander, ready at the letters, and throws. Swing popped him up to the bag at second base, waving his arm as Bazzana gives way to the shortstop. Rocchio catches it, one out. One gone, and up comes Palacios.
0: Some kind of slider by Gaddis. This is right on the outside edge. There's nothing you can do with it. It's a strike if you take it.
1: One out, nobody on. Here is Palacios. Gaddis, seven home runs allowed in 60 innings this year. Now that's during the regular season. Hasn't given up a run in postseason. Swing and a line drive down the right field line by Palacios. Base hit towards the corner, and DeLuca can't cut it off. Palacios trying for second, and the throw is way too late. It's a double for Palacios. And the Rays have the tying run halfway around with one out. We'd like to see Richard Palacios has that clutch thing. And see what happens now. Palacios is looking into the dugout, and Jorge Mateo is going to go out and pinch run. Richie runs well. Mateo is a speedster, however. So a double for Palacios, their first hit since the fourth inning. And here's Mateo to pinch run.
0: It was a slider that hung to Richie. If I only saw a mistake, I mean, that's the only way you're going to score against these outstanding relievers. They got to hang one.
1: All right, here is Jorge Mateo at second, and Taylor Walls the batter. And the first pitch, taking, breaking ball low, ball one. Taylor, who led the team in sacrifice bunts, but there is already one out. Now, Yandy Diaz is on deck. Options here for the Rays. Ramirez at the lip of the grass at third of the pitch. Low ground ball to the right side. In front of it is Lowe. He'll underhand to Gaddis for two out. Down to third goes Mateo. So if nothing else, he got the tying run to third. And now you've really got a game situation. Hunter Gaddis and Yandy Diaz. And we'll see a visit to the mound. And I think Bolt's already made the move. I think they're going to bring in Cade Smith right here. I believe I saw Gaddis point towards the bullpen. And he takes the ball away from Gaddis. What a matchup we're about to have. Cade Smith, the closer. Yandy Diaz, the leadoff hitter. With two out in the top of the eighth inning. Game three of this American League Championship Series is not disappointed. Another nail-biter between these two terrific teams. Weevil called to the bullpen. We'll be back with the matchup. 3-2 Cleveland in a moment on the Rays Radio Network.
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1: First pitch of the sequence of Case Smith to Yandy Diaz is a fastball called strike, and it's 0-1. Tying run at third, Mateo, top of the eighth, 3-2 Cleveland. Yandy pops one back of the plate, foul, and it's 0-2. No balls, two strikes to Yandy Diaz, who is 2-for-5 career against Smith, but never in this kind of a situation. The right-handed throws. Look out, up and inside, 1-2. Looking at the career postseason at Cade Smith, 21 innings, 31 strikeouts. He's been overwhelmingly good, giving up only one run this postseason. The pitch to Yandy, fouled, spun to the right side. And you know, this is how you want these postseasons to come down to, don't you? I mean, you want the stars of each team, the great closer Smith, and the terrific Yandy Diaz, who today sets a Rays record 31 career postseason games. Mateo from third, the 1-2. Swing and a foul tip. Straight back, it stays a ball of two strikes.
0: He's having to protect because the first pitch was a ball and it was called a strike. It's a pitch up and in, same spot.
1: No challenge requested, though. On 1-2, here it is. Popped him up out of play to the right side. One ball, two strikes. What do you need here? You might need a Jake Bowers kind of at bat. The 11-pitch at bat to turn the game around last night. Of course, Yandy and Bowers traded places in that important trade before the 2019 season. The 1-2 to Yandy. Broken bat roller that almost hit Mateo. It's foul down the right field line. I'll have to get me back. Flings that one away. One ball, two strikes. It remains to Yandy Diaz. The shadow has come from behind the mound, from behind the plate, and almost reached the front slope of the mound. And the shadow goes from the first base dugout, across home plate, across third base, out to the left field wall. So from the shortstop spot to the top of the mound, all the way to the right side, sunshine. Everything else, now the afternoon shadows. Yandy Diaz gets his new bat. It's gone from an all-black one to a light tan color at the barrel and a black handle. Slowly making his way to the plate, behind in the count, 1-2. Mateo from third. Defense pretty much straight up. Halpin a bit towards right center. The pitch to Yandy. He's high. Two balls, two strikes. So it's 2-2. Smith, a big, tall righty. Glove tucked on the left side of his chest. First base side of the rubber. He sets and pitches. Line drive, just foul. Just foul down the left field line. Jorge Mateo, I think, has used up two of his nine lives also. That one nearly got him. He leads in foul territory. He has to. Another 2-2 pitch. Swing and a miss. He struck him out, and the side is retired. Game of inches. Yandy just missed an extra base hit. He ends up striking out, and the Rays will be down to the last three outs. Bottom of the eighth coming up in game three. Cleveland 3, Rays 2 on the Rays Radio Network.
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0: Swinging a ball drilled deep in the air to right. Back in the ball is Mesa looking up, and Cleveland moves in front. Rookie Petey Halpin with the biggest home run of his life. His first in the postseason. The Guardians lead 3-2 in the fifth.
14: And it's still 3-2 Cleveland as we go to the bottom of the eighth here at Progressive Field. We'll have a lot to talk about, as always, on the Rays Radio postgame show. And we hope that you will call in to the postgame fan line at 1-888-388-0957. Let's hope Steven Matz can hold him here and give the Rays a chance in the ninth. Back to you guys.
0: That certainly is the plan right now, Chris. Hey, Tampa Bay, we need you at Tropicana Field. 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Let's go Rays. Let's go Steven Matz to try and put up that all-important zero with Kate Smith obviously coming back for the ninth. You don't have any more margin.
1: Nope. Got to throw a zero up here, and it's the top of the Cleveland order. Juan Ramirez DeLauder. Matz with a perfect seventh. Try to do it again in the eighth. And Steven's first one to Juan. Taken. Fastball strike, 0-1. Three runs, six hits for Cleveland. Two runs, three hits for the Rays. Caminero in at third. Just a couple of steps. Matz pitches. Taken.
15: It's outside.
1: Outside, another challenge by Hicks.
15: Catcher's challenging the ball call.
1: And the ABS lets us know. Strike well within the zone. I refuse to say that the umpires decide games, but Bill Miller's had a bad day. My goodness. He's not the reason, but he's just had a rough one. And the 0-2 pitch coming into Kwan, taken low. I will say this, though. On the first pitch to Yandy Diaz, it was definitely out of the zone, called a strike, but Yandy needs to challenge, and we've been saying that all year. He will not do it. Might have changed the at-bat. The 1-2 to Kwan. Grounded up the middle, diving his walls, gets it behind second, now throws in time. He just took a hit away from Stephen Kwan, and that starts the eighth inning.
0: Gold Glove voting has been done, but there is, to me, no reason that Taylor, who's a finalist at shortstop, shouldn't win that Gold Glove, and that was example, 2,550 of the year?
1: Well, now nobody on, and now Jose Ramirez about right-handed. And he's been on base all three times. He takes inside corner strike, 0-1. Walked and was caught stealing in the first. Singled, stole second in the third. Single to right and was stranded in the fifth. No balls and a strike. And the pitch grounded to the right side. Mateo to his left. Gets it on the run and throws on the run. Continuing to throw about. He got it on the run. He just never broke stride. He threw it at first, kept on running. That's two down here in the eighth inning. They're believing for Chase DeLauder. In the ninth inning against Cade Smith, Jonathan Aranda, Junior Caminero, Victor Mesa Jr. Don't go anywhere. Rays only down a run. They're going to need some October magic. And here's the first one to DeLauder. Take it. Strike on the outside, 0-1. No balls and a strike. Here comes Mets, ready into the plate. Fouled straight back, and it's 0-2. Shadow now has eaten up the left side of the mound, almost to the front and to the top of it. By the time Cade Smith gets there, it might be over the mound. Nothing in two. Mets pitches. Taken. It's low. One ball and two strikes. DeLauder has grounded to second twice and struck out swinging. 0 for 3. 1 and 2. Here's Max pitching. He's high. 2 and 2. Two balls, two strikes. Rays have Kevin Kelly warming up in the bullpen. The top tier of the two-tiered pen. Here's Matt coming home. Swinging a foul tip held by Hicks, strike three. So Steven Matz throws two perfect innings to keep the Rays.
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0: Copyrighted broadcast is presented by Authority of the Rays and may not be reproduced or retransmitted in any form, and the accounts and descriptions may not be disseminated without the express written consent of the Tampa Bay Rays. Angel Henao replaces Travis Bazzana at second base. Cade Smith still on the mound. The Rays down to their last three outs, trying to avoid going down 2-1 in this series. They trail 3-2 in the game with Jonathan Aranda to start off the ninth.
1: All right, it took 10 pitches for Cade Smith to dispatch of Yandy Diaz. He just missed a double down the left field line, but he ended up getting him, striking him out on the 10th pitch. And now it's up to Aranda, Caminero, and Mesa. 3-2 Cleveland, top of the ninth in game three. And the first pitch, take it outside, ball one. Aranda with two.
15: Challenging the ball call.
1: Oh, and now Bailey is going to challenge the ball call. And it is a ball.
15: Cleveland has one challenge remaining.
1: One ball and no strikes to Jonathan Aranda. Two swinging strikeouts and a pop to third. One ball, no strikes. Here it comes. Swing fly ball straight away center field. Shallow. Halpin is in his tracks and waiting, and there's one out. Aranda gone, and now the Rays are down to the last two outs. Here's Junior Caminero. Junior has struck out swinging all three times. And all the at-bats look the same. A bit passive early in the count, taking some strikes, and then chasing up and out of the zone on fastballs his last two times. He takes the first one right there for a strike, 0-1. No balls, one strike to Caminero. The next one, swing and a miss, ball in the dirt, strike two. And it's 0-2. You know, Junior's had good at-bats throughout the postseason. Not today, though. He uses his time. Oh, and 2 to Junior. Mesa on deck, one out. Nobody on the pitch. Low and inside, 1-2. Center fielder Halpin shading over towards right center. Big gap in left center field. Smith the closer. Set at the letters and pitches. Swing and a miss. He struck him out. And Junior Caminero has struck out for the fourth time today. And all of them look like the same at bat. Two out, nobody on in the ninth. And the last chance this afternoon in this game 3 is Victor Mesa Jr.

0: League Championship Series. It was their pitchers today that retired the side in order, 7 of the 9 innings. The Rays get only 3 hits today, all for extra base hits, but tearing through the top of the Rays order were Gavin Williams, Espino, Sobrowski, Gattis, and Smith. The Rays lose 3-2 and now trail the series 2-1. The final totals this afternoon in Game 3 for Cleveland, 3 runs, 6 hits, no errors. They left 3 for the losing Rays, 2 runs, 3 hits, no errors. They left 2. The winning pitcher is Gavin Williams. The loss to Griffin Jacks. Cade Smith gets all 4 batters, went through the heart of the Rays order to record the save. Time of the game was 2 hours and 28 minutes. And the attendance today, 30,101. Well, the Guardians now lead the series 2-1. Time now to bring in Chris Adams-Wall, who's going to be hosting a post-game show momentarily. And Chris, another sort of game between these two teams where the pitchers tended to dominate, and both teams had some key hits. Cleveland had 2 key hits. The Rays only 1.
1: Yeah, sometimes it comes down to one big swing, Andy, and that's exactly what happened with Petey Halpin and his 2-run home run in the 5th off Griffin Jacks, who, I mean, did all right today, right? He kept the Rays in the ball game, but there was traffic all over the place. The Guardians had at least 1 base runner in every inning that Jacks was in there, save for the 4th when he went 1-2-3. And the Rays offensively got just 3 hits, as you said, 2 in the 4th inning. And they're probably ruining the fact that Yandy Diaz got that leadoff double, and then Jonathan Aranda and Junior Caminero end up striking out. They could not move him over after the walk to Victor Mesa Jr. Chandler Simpson did, of course, so that was a big hit. But the Rays could not hold on to that lead, and so they're now down in this series 2-1, but certainly not out of it, a 1-run loss. But that's what we come to expect when the Rays play the Guardians, right, Neil?
2: Close games. And, yep, you know, Cleveland was not a team that hit home runs in the regular season, but a home run is the difference. And while postseason baseball isn't only about home runs, and I think these two teams are proof of that, a home run was the difference today. They hit one ball over the wall, the Rays did not, and unfortunately that turned out to be the difference. And I thought, you know, I applaud both Tyler Wells and Steven Matz. I thought they were spectacular out of the bullpen, and hopefully that helps the Rays the next 2 games here in Cleveland in their series, regardless of what Mother Nature does.
0: All right, guys, we've said it many times this year. Who has been there to turn things around when the Rays need things turned around? Nick Martinez. It's his turn tomorrow, Chris.
1: It will be, and we'll see who ends up going for the Guardians. It could be Daniel Espino. We saw what he can do, pumping in 101-mile-per-hour fastballs. Could be Joey Cantillo. He would be a lefty. We'll just have to wait and see. And, of course, we're going to keep our eye on the forecast also. They've already rolled out the tarp onto the field here as we're speaking. Even though it's overcast, I don't think we're going to get rain until later tonight. But, look, we always knew this was going to be a grind. The Guardians are built just like the Rays. And we'll see if Tampa Bay can bounce back tomorrow. And if they do, then it's another, what, another 3-game series for Tampa Bay.
0: All right, and Neil, we'll just have to see if the Rays can be a little better offensively. And at some point, you got to get something more from the top of the order. I know the bottom of the order can do their thing, and they have a different profile, but at some point, Aranda and especially – this was the first real bump of the road for Junior Caminero, I think, in quite a while. Yandy had the double today, but you can't help but circle the MVP of the team, Junior Caminero.
2: I agree with that, but, you know, I think it's almost like every game is a 1-game season now, and that's how you have to treat it. And I think if anyone's capable of moving past it and bouncing back with a big game, it would be Junior Caminero. And now you're also probably going to face, I would think, a bullpen game tomorrow. And I think that can be difficult because you're going to face a different guy every at-bat. But maybe it allows the Rays to, you know, rather than have to face a guy with a big arm of Gavin Williams, they're facing a bunch of arms, and maybe they'll have a little more success.
0: We'll see what happens. Game time tomorrow, supposed to be 6 o'clock, pregame show 5:30. We'll just have to wait and see on the weather and what Mother Nature and Lake Erie conspire for us on Friday night. All right, boys, the post-game show is coming up next with Chris. If you want to be a part of it, call 1-888-388-0957, 1-888-388-0957. Now for Neil Solons, and with much thanks to Stacy Knox and Derek DeBose and all of us here at Rays Radio, I'm Andy Freed from Cleveland, inviting you to stay with us. 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
8: 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He goes to second. That's one. Return throw back to him. In time. Double play. 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
10: The relay, Mesa to Walls to Junior, and the side retired.
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8: 2-1 to Ryan Valade, waiting in the back. He swings and it's high in the air to fairly deep right. Back toward the wall. Jones against the wall. Leaps. And did he pull it back or not? He did not. It's gone.
9: The Rays postgame show starts right now. Here's your host, Chris Adams-Wall.
11: And welcome into the Rays radio postgame show, everybody. Let's join Kevin Cash's postgame presser already in progress.
12: Catcher behind the plate that's able to cut down runs or runners that are trying to advance the way that Jose Ramirez was. Just how does it feel to have Liam Hicks back there and the confidence you've had in him?
13: Yeah, Liam has picked us up in some big ways. knew coming in that they're a very aggressive running team. They like to go. They've got three or four guys that get on base, and they are looking early to run. I think Liam has, you know, done a heck of a job getting rid of the ball really, really quick. Walsey's done a heck of a job of kind of coming up the line and tagging them on the backside. And it maybe helped us prevent some big runs or big innings and kept them out of scoring position.
14: Thanks so much.
13: Okay. Yeah.
11: And that was Rays manager Kevin Cash. We caught the tail end of his post-game presser. And welcome in once again to the Rays Radio post-game show, everybody. I'm Chris Adams-Wall with Stacy Knox, our engineer here in the booth at Progressive Field. Derek DeBose is back at our network studios. And not a good game today from the Tampa Bay Rays. Another tough one, another tough loss to this Cleveland Guardians team that is built just like the Tampa Bay Rays. Cleveland wins it today by a 3-2 score, so they now lead this 2026 American League Championship Series 2-1. And, you know, at one point yesterday, we thought that, okay, we're going to play at 6 p.m. tonight, but because of the weather and the tarp is on the field once again here in Cleveland, the game was moved from 6 p.m. to 1 p.m. But look, you still got to play a 9-inning baseball game, and it was a beautiful day for baseball, certainly a little crisper than what the Rays are probably used to when they play at home at Tropicana Field. But let's go down to Stephen Vogt, who is the Guardians manager, and we'll pick this up here in a moment.
15: Picked us up in a big spot this year, and a really fun moment for him. Great swing. I mean, he's had great at-bats this series. I really like the way he's approaching it, and, you know, he's getting some hits. It's a lot of fun to watch.
16: All right, Daryl.
14: What do you think of Gavin and strikeouts for him today?
15: Yeah, Gavin was outstanding again. Everything we could ask and more, you know, kind of one mistake, and, you know, Simpson made him pay for it. But I thought Gavin threw the ball excellent. you know, probably could have gone longer, but his velo started to drop there in the fifth, and what we just asked him to do over the weekend out of abundance of caution and in fairness to him, it felt like it was time to move away from him. Like I said, he probably could have kept going, but with the velo drop there in the fifth, we just wanted to be as safe and smart as possible.
16: Going to left, Paul.
17: Is that the highest bat flip you've ever seen?
15: I didn't see it or watch it. I just saw the replay and saw how little it went out by. Yeah, so I'm glad it cleared the wall.
16: Good line, Paul and Natalie.
18: The bullpen itself has been great for you guys, but can you speak about Cade Smith and just what, you know, you're asked a little more of him in the eighth in some of these games and how that's, you know, he's produced for you?
15: Yeah, again, like you said, our bullpen as a whole has been phenomenal all year. And Cade, he has thrown so much over this last week and a half, and he's prepared. He's ready. You know, we had the 2 days off, so we felt like we could get more than three outs from him. And Yandy Diaz, what an unbelievable at-bat and battle that was. And but for him to come back out and get three quick outs, that's what Cade does. He's efficient, and he's ready to take the ball.
16: Third row middle.
19: I know it's uncontrollable for you guys, really, but the time change moving up to 1 o'clock and then kind of uncertainty with the weather in these next couple days. How is your team responding to that uncertainty and that uncontrollable factor in this series?
15: Yeah, it is what it is. We stay ready. Our guys are ready to go at all times. And, you know, with the time change, didn't really throw a whole lot of wrinkle coming off an off day. And obviously with everything up in the air for tomorrow, we're going to be prepared to play whatever time, whenever place. So our guys stay ready.
16: John,
20: why do you think Halpin has risen to the occasion here in the postseason? I mean, you know, he's a young guy, kind of had an up and down regular season.
15: He's ready. He's ready for whatever we ask him to do. You know, he got called up when everybody got hurt, and he played an everyday role for us for a while, and then it kind of turned into a defensive replacement, and then, you know, kind of filling in for injured guys. He just wants to play, and he wants to contribute. And, you know, for him, I don't feel like any moment ever gets too big for him. He's just ready, and he loves playing, and he wants to help the team win. And so it's really fun when you see somebody like that step up for their teammates.
16: Paul on the left.
17: What's it like in the dugout when something like that happens?
15: We all go nuts. I mean, you see it with every postseason team. These guys want to win, all these teams, you know, and we're no different than anybody else. And it gets exciting. Everyone's playing to win the game. And when one of your boys steps up and gets a big hit, especially a PD who – like I've mentioned all year, has become somewhat of a leader on this team. And funny as that sounds with just a little bit of time, but the boys really respond to him, so that gets us juiced.
16: Fourth row middle, Joe.
21: Steven, you guys have had your peaks and valleys with ABS this year, but how good was it for Joe on that strike two to challenge it and then draw the walk to lead to a two-run inning.
15: Yeah, it's huge. I mean, I feel like we've been really good in the second half. We've used them at the right times, maybe not used as many as we could have, but that was a big spot right there, and he used it well.
16: Stay in the middle, Naomi.
0: You mentioned Petey kind of having a leadership role, but we've also seen guys like Travis and Chase. Who is that guy in the clubhouse who isn't the rookie who's enabling them that confidence to feel like they can step up and do that?
15: The easy answer is everybody. And, you know, it starts with Hedgie. It starts with Hosey, Quan, David Fry. I mean, those are the leaders. But no matter who walks in those doors, they know that they're here to help us win. They get embraced right away and go be yourself. And there's no pecking order. There's no hierarchy. This is about 26 guys coming together and playing hard every day.
20: As a team that likes to cause chaos on the base pass and Hicks throwing out guys the way he is, I know you guys want to stay aggressive. Is there any adjustments or anything else you need to tell the guys as they're getting on base and trying to cause that chaos?
15: No, we went at the right times. Hicks made two really good throws today, so credit to him. And we're going to continue to be us. We have to push the envelope. We need to stay aggressive, put pressure on them. But credit to Hicks. He made two really good throws today.
1: Steven, you mentioned wanting to be fair to Gavin after what he did in the last round. Just as you're mapping out the game today, how does that workload factor into how you're thinking about what you want to do pitching side today and planning his usage?
15: Yeah, I think when we go into the game, you know, we have a limit that everybody has. His was a little lighter today just with what he did over the weekend, but you also have to watch the game. They'll tell you when they're getting tired or they'll tell you when things aren't starting to go well. But, you know, for Gavin, again, the first four innings, he looked sharp, and he still looked sharp in the fifth. I just didn't like the velo drop. And so he's feeling fine. We just got to get him out of there at the right time.
20: Come back to left.
14: A lot's talked about Cade Smith's routine. What's your favorite aspect of just the way he prepares himself?
15: It's the same every day. He does not waver. He does not change. He's as diligent, and you know, if there's 170 games or something like that now, 170 days, he's been on the same routine and probably spring training as well. And when you stay consistent with your routines, you get consistent performance.
16: Two more quick ones, Paul.
17: Have you named a starter yet?
15: No, with the game just ending and with the uncertainty tomorrow, we need to kind of work through some things. We should have a starter announced soon, but with the game just ending, we haven't had time to work through what we're going to do.
17: It wasn't a sellout because of the time change, but what did you think of the crowd?
15: The crowd was unbelievable. I really appreciate everybody changing their work schedules and moving things around to be here to support us because we feed off of our fans, and it was a great crowd. We didn't know what to expect. Obviously, people have life, and we understand that. And so to see that many fans show up at 1 o'clock on a Thursday, I think that's huge for us.
11: And that was Cleveland Guardians manager Stephen Vogt. Yeah, 30,000 plus made their way to Progressive Field today for a 1 p.m. game. I don't know how many people ended up skipping work, but they were here. As Stephen Vogt just said, people have life, but they obviously carved out some time today for the Rays Guardians game, and Cleveland ends up winning it by a score of 3-2. We're going to try to get you as many post-game scrums as we can from some of these Rays players who are surely disappointed after a 3-2 defeat today here at Progressive Field. But why don't we go to our first break here on the Rays Radio post-game show, and we would love to hear from you when we come back on the post-game fan line at 1-888-388-0957. That's 1-888-388-0957. And we will be back right after this on the Rays Baseball Network.
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0: 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And welcome back into the Rays Radio postgame show, everybody. I'm Chris Adams-Wall coming to you live from Progressive Field here in Cleveland. Stacy Knox is our engineer here in the booth, and Derek DeBose is back at our network studios. And unfortunately, for the second time in this best of seven series, your Tampa Bay Rays are back in the loss column, a 3-2 defeat today to the Cleveland Guardians, who are now ahead in this 2026 ALCS 2-1. And it was a nothing-nothing game after the first today. Griffin Jacks on the mound for Tampa Bay against Gavin Williams. And that's when things changed with a leadoff walk to Joe Adell to begin the bottom of the second. Then it was the former Ray Nathaniel Lowe. He ripped an RBI double to right, and that brought home the game's first run. And the way Gavin Williams was rolling, it was looking like that might be enough for Cleveland. Williams went 9 up and 9 down to begin the ball game, and then Yandy Diaz struck a double to left center field to begin the fourth. So the Rays had a runner in scoring position with nobody out, with their other two aircraft carriers coming up in Jonathan Aranda and Junior Caminero, but they both struck out. So two away, Yandy Diaz still stranded at second. Victor Mesa Jr. was next, and Gavin Williams found himself in the first three-ball count of the day. He ends up walking Mesa Jr., so runners at first and second for Chandler Simpson, who fell behind 1-2. But then he sat on a sweeper and banged it into the right field corner for a two-run triple. It felt like a seismic moment for this Rays team as they went up 2-1 against the big rig himself, Gavin Williams. Liam Hicks, though, struck out swinging to end that threat, and so it remained a 2-1 ball game. And then Griffin Jacks had the shutdown inning in the bottom of the fourth as the Guardians went 3-up, 3-down, a strikeout of Nathaniel Lowe sprinkled in there, and it did look like the Rays were in control. They went 3-and-out in the fifth, however. That was Gavin Williams' final inning. And then in the bottom of the fifth, it was another leadoff runner reaching in Patrick Bailey's Baltimore chop single. Then it was Petey Halpin. Petey Halpin, who is becoming one of the leaders on this team, according to Cleveland manager Stephen Vogt, who we just heard from in the last segment. And he belts a go-ahead two-run home run just over the right center field wall. Vogt was asked if he saw the emphatic bat flip, and he said, no, I was just concerned by how little it got out by, but it was still a home run. And that, as it turned out, the only two runs, the last two runs of this ball game, a two-run blast for Petey Halpin off Griffin Jacks. Tyler Wells came in after that. He did a really good job today. At one point, he struck out four in a row as he got the game to the seventh inning. It was still 3-2. Steven Matz pitched the final two frames today, and he was perfect. Steven Matz has been in these situations before. Remember, he started a game in the World Series back in 2015 with the New York Mets. He looked really sharp today. He got an outstanding defensive play from Taylor Walls. But Daniel Espino was excellent. A 1-2-3 sixth for the flamethrower. Then it was Eric Sobrowski with a 1-2-3 seventh. Hunter Gattis did allow that one-out double to Richie Palacios in the eighth inning. Then Jorge Mateo came on to pinch run for him. Mateo moved to third on a 3-1 ground out off the bat of the number nine hitter, Taylor Walls. And then Yandy Diaz had an impressive at-bat against Cade Smith, who came into the game specifically to face Diaz and trying to quell the threat posed by Tampa Bay. But Yandy ends up striking out despite almost putting it in play several times. A couple of line drives down the left side, the right side. Both of them foul, though, unfortunately. And Cade Smith ended it with a strikeout. And then in the ninth inning, Smith was back out there. He got Jonathan Aranda to fly out to center. Junior Caminero struck out for the fourth time today. So he was wearing the golden sombrero. And then Victor Mesa Jr. flied out down the left field line. And that ended the ball game. Cleveland wins 3-2. Gavin Williams ended up just throwing five innings today, but he did strike out nine more batters. So the American League leader in K's now 2-0 in the postseason. He drops his ERA to 2.16. The loss today goes to Griffin Jacks, who went four innings of three-run ball, five hits, two walks, two strikeouts. His ERA now at 6. And the Guardians had just two extra base hits today. The Rays had more extra base hits than the Guardians. The double by Diaz, the double by Richie Palacios, and the big two-run triple by Chandler Simpson. But that's it. The Rays had just those three hits. They did not have a single in this one. And they went 1-for-6 with runners in scoring position. Certainly had their opportunities. Did not take all of them. And they just could not keep control of that 2-1 advantage that they got courtesy of the two-run triple from Chandler Simpson. But we'll go to another break here on the Rays Radio postgame show. And when we come back, we will get to your calls on the postgame fan line at 1-888-388-0957. We're also going to try to get you that Kevin Cash postgame interview in its entirety. So stick around, and we will be back right after these messages. 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
0: Postgame show, everyone. I'm Chris Adams Wall with you here at Progressive Field in downtown Cleveland with Stacy Knox, our engineer here in the booth, and Jason Berenger now taking the reins from Derek DeBose back at our network studios. And unfortunately for the Tampa Bay Rays, they are now down 2-1 in this 2026 American League Championship Series with a hard-fought but tough 3-2 loss today to the Cleveland Guardians. And momentarily, we will be taking your phone calls on the postgame fan line at 1-888-388-0957. But before we do that, let's hear from Rays manager Kevin Cash. I think we have that postgame scrum in its entirety, thanks to our guy Chris Miller. So let's send it back downstairs and hear from the Tampa Bay manager. This is Kevin Cash.
8: I thought Jax threw the ball incredibly well. He settled in after the first inning, second inning. He was kind of 50-50 strike throwing, then got into a good rhythm. I don't think if he catches that ball clean, he's got to play with, was it Bailey that hit it? Yeah, getting out of the box the way he did. And then the pitch to Halpin, he's trying to throw that front door sinker, maybe to get him tied up or get him frozen. He just leaked it a little bit too far over the plate, came back middle away, I think, and Halpin put a good swing on it.
9: No questions?
10: We talked before the game about them pitching everybody tough, especially your big guys, yeah. Junior, four strikeouts. Yandy obviously had a big situation there.
8: Yeah.
10: just an example of that playoff level pitching, or what are you seeing?
8: Yeah, I think it's that for sure. I mean, everybody that they're starting or relieving is pretty elite, and they've got, you know, options to get you to swing and miss for sure. Yandy put together a heck of an at bat there right at the end with Cade Smith, and you're dealing with the shadows and everything, and then the broken bat, and that's a lot, but impressed the way he was able to hang in there, and Smith ultimately got him on a fastball. Cammy will bounce right back tomorrow. I know he'll be motivated to get back in the box and pick us up in a big way, and confident he will.
9: And on your right. Obviously, understanding the moment and how much pitching has gone a long way in this series, what did you make of the performance of Gavin Williams and Cade Smith in those scenarios?
8: They were excellent. I mean, from what I've seen and watched on TV coming into our series, they've been pretty electric, both of them. A lot of power from Gavin Williams, and sets a tone with a fastball. Then he goes heavy off speed, and he can go either way. With Cade Smith, he's really tough to square up. I mean, he's been like that since he's kind of evolved in this dominant closer role, and he's doing it now in the postseason again.
11: What did you think of that? The at-bat Chandler put together as well. It gets beat on the sweeper inside, then comes back around.
8: Big at-bat by Chandler in the moment. Goes down 0-2. And, you know, that's the thing with Chandler. When he gets behind in the count, I think he's such a complete hitter. 2-0 or 0-2 for him doesn't matter. You can't say that about a lot of hitters. But he hangs in there, and I think it's probably one of the hardest balls he's hit all season long, driving it down the right field line to pick up those two runs.
10: It was just along that same line, just that rally. I mean, he obviously got him to third there and just couldn't get.
8: Yeah, I mean, look, we got a hit. We went into the game. We knew we had our challenges, but you look up two runs on two hits. You got to be perfect to win games like that. I'm not saying you can't, but ideally we start getting some bigger bats going and piecing together a really talented offensive club all season long, and very confident that they'll bounce right back and be ready to go tomorrow.
9: What did you make of how your team responded after the Halpin home run, and obviously the crowd kind of getting electric there? Just seeing the response from your group and fighting back the way that you guys did.
8: Yeah, look, I figured and assumed that's what we're going to do. We've done that all season long. The guys are super excited to be in playing in these games, and you know, a one-run swing is not going to demoralize the character or the mindset of the group. They're going to stay at it, and had all the confidence in the world we were going to get that run or multiple runs across. We just didn't.
9: Couple others. Finish up with you.
10: Just having a catcher behind the plate that's able to cut down runs or runners that are trying to advance the way that Jose Ramirez was, just how does it feel to have Liam Hicks back there and the confidence you've had in him?
8: Yeah, Liam has picked us up in some big ways. New coming in that they're a very aggressive running team. They like to go. They've got three or four guys that get on base, and they are looking early to run. I think Liam has, you know, done a heck of a job getting rid of the ball really, really quick. Walsey's done a heck of a job of kind of coming up the line and tagging him on the backside. And it maybe helped us prevent some big runs or big innings and kept them out of scoring position.
0: And that was Rays manager Kevin Cash. Obviously a disappointing day today here in Cleveland for the Tampa Bay Rays, as they do lose Game 3 of the 2026 American League Championship Series by that 3-2 score. And look, when a seven-game series is tied at one game apiece, as it was entering today, the winner of Game 3 has gone on to win the series 71 of 102 times. That's just under 70%. That includes 13 of 18 times in the ALCS, so that's about a 72% odds there. So, not a death knell, not at all, but the odds are certainly more in favor of the Guardians at this point, as they do go up 2-1, and we'll see what the weather decides to do here by Lake Erie the rest of the time that both of these teams are in Cleveland. Will we play tomorrow night at 6 p.m.? We'll see. Will we play on Saturday night at 8 p.m.? We will also have to wait and see. We do know this, though. In order to get this series back to Tropicana Field, the Rays are going to have to win one of the next two games at least. Hopefully they'll win both. That would give them a chance to win the series and send them to the World Series on Monday night, Game 6 at Tropicana Field. But one step at a time. Today was certainly another gut punch from the Cleveland Guardians. Again, a team so similar to the Tampa Bay Rays, who do lose today by that 3-2 score. Why don't we open up the Postgame fan line, though, for the first time this afternoon, 1-888-388-0957 is the number. That's 1-888-388-0957. And why don't we begin today with Matthew in St. Pete to get us rolling. Good afternoon, Matthew.
12: Hey, Chris. Just got back from the watch party at Tropicana Field. It was a great time, but hate to say the outcome was not obviously what we were expecting. I was just curious if you thought that maybe with Aranda coming up and having not done much in the game, if we might have pinch hit Ryan Vallade there maybe, or trying to get something going offensively. I don't know. I just kind of wondering about that. And then also wondering if you had heard any anything about the weather and how it might impact the game tomorrow. I'll hang up and let you listen to what you have to say.
0: All right. Thanks very much, Matthew. We appreciate it. And good for you to go to the watch party at Tropicana Field. Glad you guys had fun. And again, sorry it wasn't the result that we were all hoping for. Look, Jonathan Aranda, you're pinch hitting Ryan Vallade in that spot. I don't think so with the righty Cade Smith. I assume you're talking about the ninth inning there. And look, Jonathan Aranda had a really great division series against the Yankees. He's maybe been a little flatter in this series, as have the Rays as a whole. And I don't know if that has anything to do with the opponent. And I don't know if it were reversed, would the Rays be more up for an ALCS against the Yankees than the Guardians? I don't know. I don't think so. I think once you get to this point in the postseason, you know that you just have to keep winning games. And if you do enough to win four before the other team, then you're going to just the third World Series in franchise history. So I think you let Jonathan Aranda bat there. He's a left-hand hitter facing Cade Smith. And I know Aranda went 0 for 4 today, but I don't think that is going to continue, nor do I think it's going to continue for Junior Caminero. And in some ways, as you just heard Rays manager Kevin Cash say, he thinks Junior Caminero is going to be motivated. In some ways, it's a good thing that Junior had the game he did today, because there's still so much time left in this series for not only for the Rays to turn it around, but for Junior Caminero to really get it going. And it's not as if he's had a bad postseason either. He just really hasn't had that big hit that we're all talking about, like, say, the home run that sent the Rays back to the postseason for the first time in 3 years against the Houston Astros. But obviously a downer of a day for Cammy today, 0 for 4 with the four strikeouts. But this series is far from over, and the Guardians fans were really giving it to him today. Everyone and their parents know at this point that Junior Caminero was signed by the Cleveland Guardians, and that Cleveland, yes, did trade Junior Caminero to the Tampa Bay Rays. So they definitely do not want him to succeed. I don't think they want Yandy Diaz to succeed either, nor the other players that at one point or another have spent time here with the Cleveland Guardians organization, and there are quite a few of them. As far as the weather goes, I think we're going to get some rain tomorrow. I just don't know when exactly that's going to be. And look, when Major League Baseball moved this game from 6 p.m. to 1 p.m. yesterday, they were anticipating the same thing, rain all day. And I look at the forecast now, it doesn't look like it's going to start raining until 10, 11 p.m. tonight. You just never know in a place like Cleveland. And we'll just have to wait and see. Maybe 8 p.m. now, looking at the forecast that Stacy Knox has just showed me in the booth. So we just sit back and we wait and see. And look, a 1 p.m. ALCS game, that was weird for sure. It was the first championship series game to be played, I believe, this early or close to this early since 1988, when it was the Dodgers against the Mets. So I think in some ways it felt a little bit more like 2022, like that wild card series the Rays played here. I believe those were noon starts even, if you can believe that, on a couple of blustery days here in Cleveland. But again, we'll just have to wait and see what the weather decides to do and what Mother Nature has in store for us. But I think we should all plan for the Rays and the Guardians to play tomorrow night at 6 p.m. And then we'll see what happens in the NLCS also, because that could end tonight. Who saw that coming? Let's go next to Mark in St. Pete, who is up on the Spectrum fan line, or the postgame fan line. I beg your pardon. Hello, Mark.
13: Hi, thank you. You know, one thing I really don't want to hear Rays fans saying after this game is that the decision to start Jax was in any way the reason we lost this game. I know there was a lot of noise going into this game about Kevin Cash's choice for the starting pitcher. This team needs to score runs. We are averaging 3 runs per game throughout the playoffs to this point in our 6 games. Caminero had his opportunities to really have a special hit today. He was terrible at the plate today, and I know he's been putting together some good at-bats to this point. Today he looked clueless out there. Yandy certainly had his chance. I know he was inches away from that double up the left field line there, but this isn't going to cut it. This is putting too much pressure on the Rays pitching staff to score 2 or 3 runs per game. You don't win the World Series that way. Pitching and defense alone are not going to do it. I will leave you with this thought and then ask you for your thoughts on it, which is I've been a Rays fan for more than 20 years, and with the exception of the magical year of 2008, every time this team has made the playoffs, their offense has gone cold. Every time, with the exception of the magical 2008. And so what I want to know from you is, what do you think the Rays can do at this point to change their offensive fortunes? Because this, what we're seeing so far, this run output per game, is not going to cut it. It's not going to cut it against Cleveland. It sure as hell won't cut it against, say, a Milwaukee Brewers team, should they be lucky enough to make it to the World Series. Thank you.
0: Yeah, you got it, Mark, and we appreciate your call today. And look, we heard Kevin Cash say that he thought Griffin Jacks threw the ball really well today. I just think there was a little too much traffic. There was a base runner for the Guardians, at least one base runner in every single inning he pitched today, except the fourth when he had that 1-2-3 frame. But you're right, the Rays do need to do a better job offensively. I will say this in their defense, they did a better job in this game today, Game 3 in Cleveland, than they did the entire wild card series in Cleveland 4 years ago, right, where they got just one run on the Jose Siri homer. And they had 3 hits today, yes, but they were 3 extra base hits. So those count for a little bit more. But again, if you only scratch across 2 runs, like you said, you're putting some added pressure on the pitching staff. And they are averaging 3 runs per contest. I did the math also. So 1 run against the Yankees in game 1 of the ALDS. They scored 5 in game 2, then 4 in game 3. So that's 10. But then this series, 3 runs in the Game 1 loss, 3 runs in the Game 2 win, and 2 runs today. So that's 8 plus 10. That equals 18 divided by the 6 games that they've played so far. That is, in fact, 3 runs per contest. And you're going to need a little bit more from the offense, that is for sure. And I think you're going to need a little bit more from the big boys, from the aircraft carriers. Junior Caminero, he had probably what I'd call his nadir so far in his young postseason career, 0-for-4 with 4 strikeouts, and he was kind of swinging at everything. There was a pitch, a couple of them, in fact, I think, where he swung and missed, and it was almost in his ear, the pitches. So he's probably trying to do a little bit too much, trying to be the hero, but he's been the hero pretty much all season long for this team, the MVP of the Tampa Bay Rays, but Yandy did his part today, I will say. That leadoff double against Gavin Williams, who was perfect through the first 3 innings, that felt pretty big. But then Jonathan Aranda and Junior Caminero are unable to move him along. They both strike out. Victor Mesa Jr. had an impressive walk against Williams, and that set up the 2-run triple from Chandler Simpson, which was really great to see Chandler have a moment like that. He was fired up. So were the Rays. But then a couple of innings later, they gave it up. And as we know, those were the last 2 runs of the inning. Look, this series is far from over. I think if the Rays continue to play their game, the runs will come. We've seen that. This Cleveland team, they know how to pitch. We saw Daniel Espino. Will he be an opener for game 4 for the Cleveland Guardians? Will they see a little bit of Joey Cantillo, who's not exactly Parker Messick, not exactly Gavin Williams, not exactly Foster Griffin? We saw him a little bit in game 1 at Tropicana Field. You get Ryan Vallade in there. The last time Ryan Vallade played up here, the very first game we played up here, he had a couple of RBIs, including the game-winning RBI. Jonathan Aranda had a big game-tying home run. So I would say don't lose the faith yet. We're only 3 games in. But like you said, Mark, the Rays, they're going to have to get that offense going again. Let's go to Dennis in Boca Raton, and then we'll go to another break here on the program. Dennis, what's going on?
14: Hey, what's going on? I just wanted to chime in with a couple thoughts. I agree with Mark about, I've also been a fan, attended like the first Rays game ever back in 98 as a kid. So I'm like a lifelong Rays fan. So I'm with the guys, good or bad. And I'm with you as well. We still can come back and win the series. It's nothing to overreact to. But, I want to agree with you on the Griffin. Jack's point, he had just too much traffic on every inning. I honestly don't, like, seeing as well as the pen did, like, Steven Matz coming in today, I wonder if maybe he should have not let him go back out for the fifth. I mean, we do got to give him some grace from the standpoint of the guy's not really a – well, he got stretched out as a starter, but he's been a closer or late inning reliever over the past however many years. So in my mind, I'm not wondering if, like, the – and I know this might be a little bit out of left field, but I'm wondering if the whole Taj Bradley trade have anything to do with the Rays wanted to stretch him out as a starter and, like, make good on the trade. Like, okay, we got to get something out of him. Because before he got a move to a starter, Griffin Jacks was just bad. Like, there's no other way to put it. He was performing badly. Then they started to stretch him out. So I just wonder, like, in the regular season, that's okay. But when it gets to the playoffs, you know, you got to take what you can. I think four innings would have been good for him. I just don't think that was a good decision. Another thing I want to say is, too, I'm ready for Kevin Cash to rip the Band-Aid off. I'm tired of all the praising and high-fiving the guys. If you want to do something you never done before, it's going to take efforts that you never gave before, and that started on him at the top. I want to see him getting after guys' asses, excuse my language. Junior Caminero, that was it was unbelievable. You can't have that. Being a star player on your team, this guy's auto-taking meatballs down the middle at 96 miles an hour like he's Barry Bonds. And then, like you said, he's swinging that pitches over his head. Now, I know he's a young player, but I just want Rays fans, like, to see. I know it's like another off point a little bit, but I know during the season, Rays fans were like, oh, Junior's the MVP. He's better than Yordan Alvarez. Yordan Alvarez is not giving you at best like that in the playoffs. And, again, I know he's young and he's coming along, but if you're doing something, you want to get to a place you never got to, it's going to take special effort. So I would like to see Kevin Cash stop yipping the guys and get after somebody for once. Put a foot up somebody's you-know-what and get after them, because that's what it's going to take to get the guys over the top. Just certain at-bats that you just can't have. Like, agree with Mark as well. This is like a flash-forward to later on, regardless how this season ends out. The Rays need to invest money in other bats. You see lineups across just the league in general, you got to have more than three guys because, again, Yandy, Jonathan Jr. has been carrying you all year. But when you get to the playoffs, it's going to take other guys. Chandler Simpson, he needs to be playing every day in the lineup. He really shows stones to get up there and get that hit when it counts. But then again, like it came down to Yandy, they're like, nothing against him, but just, again, back to my point of getting after guys and holding their feet to the fire always. And Kevin Cash's press game, he's like, oh, we're a couple inches here, a couple inches here. No, damn that, because you'll be a couple inches away of sitting on the couch at home and watching Cleveland in the World Series. If you get, like I said, it's nothing to rush, but I just want to see him getting after guys, and maybe that what will be the needed to get us over the top with the current situation, because you can't change roster right now. The guys are who we got, and we trust them. But I just want to see him more passionate and lighting more of a fire under the guys, because his sense of urgency is like, it's when to go home at this point. So that's all. Enjoy the program. You guys have a good one.
0: All right. Thanks very much, Dennis. We appreciate it. And look, I don't think Rays manager Kevin Cash is coddling these guys at all, but you mentioned Yordan Alvarez. I mean, that's the guy who's probably going to win the American League MVP this year. He's 6 years older than Junior Caminero, and he has a boatload more postseason experience than Junior does. What did Thomas Paine write? These are the times that try men's souls. I don't think we're at that point quite yet, but we are going to find out what this Rays team is made of, and they have more than just three guys. You mentioned Chandler Simpson, a .306 batting average, one of the best hitters in the game. They have Liam Hicks, a guy who strikes out the least of just about everybody, except for maybe Luis Arraez. The season that Richie Palacios had, especially the second half. And Richie got a big double there with one out against Hunter Gaddis. That was almost the tying run of the game today. They just could not move him along. Well, they moved him along. They just couldn't bring him home. And we know about the aircraft carriers. What about Victor Mesa Jr.? Are the Rays in this American League Championship Series without his swing at Yankee Stadium against the Bronx Bombers, what Ryan Vallade has done? So there, it's not like a Rays team of old that is struggling to, like, is really struggling to score runs. They're still scoring runs, but they need to score a little bit more, and they just need to pitch a little bit better also. That Guardians team over there, it's almost a mirror image, right? So when you're playing yourselves, it can be kind of tough. But again, I do think that we're going to find out what this team is made of. We're going to find out their mettle. And I think the Rays will bring it to the Guardians next game. And if they end up winning it, then we're all square at two. And then it becomes a best of three series. We appreciate the call, though, Dennis. We need to go to another break. But when we come back, we'll continue to take your calls on the postgame fan line at 1-888-388-0957. And we'll be back after this on the Rays Baseball Network.
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0: 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And welcome back to our penultimate segment here on the Rays Radio Postgame Show, everybody. I'm Chris Adams-Wall. Still here in Cleveland at Progressive Field. Stacy Knox, our engineer in the booth. Jason Behringer back at our network studios. Rays lose today 3-2, so the Guardians now lead this best of seven ALCS 2-1. But don't worry, game four is tomorrow night. It's supposed to be anyway. We'll see what the weather decides to do, but hopefully the Rays can even the issue after a tough 3-2 defeat today. All right, there are a number of you who are lined up on the postgame fan line, so I just ask you to be as brief as possible to give everybody else a shot. And if we don't get to you on this program, I think our guy T-Crass will happily take your calls on his show, The Drive, immediately following this one. So let's go to Ross in St. Pete, who is up next on the postgame fan line. Hello, Ross.
1: Hey, how are you? Just a quick question around Petey Halpin. I can appreciate a good bat slip, but the gesture into the third base dugout that CBS was nice enough to catch going to commercial was a little inappropriate. Hopefully that'll fire the boys up, but they got to keep playing, keep hitting, and get the guys home from third. Other than that, we want to keep supporting them and go race.
0: All right. Thanks very much, Ross. And yeah, we talked at the beginning of the series about how there are no villains in this series because of how similarly built these two teams are, but who knows? Maybe Petey Halpin has made himself a little bit of a villain there inside the Rays clubhouse, and we'll see how Tampa Bay responds tomorrow. But thank you very much for the call, Ross, as we go next to Gio and Brandon, who is up on the postgame fan line. What do you say, Gio?
2: Just two items. One is Mark said the Rays offense disappears except in the 2008 playoff run. I guess a Rosarena, when he had 19 runs scored, three doubles, a triple, and 10 postseason home runs in 2020 didn't count. So my fault, Mark or Matt or whatever your name is.
0: Because I was going to get to that. Yeah, 2020, a little different.
2: Okay, now here's my comment. Tomorrow should be rained out, it looks like. If that happens, is there any thought process of bringing Drew Rasmussen on Saturday in Game 4 and then have Nick Martinez pitch Game 5 on Sunday? And if we do have a Saturday-Sunday game, do you think that we could move the time up a little bit, maybe like 5 or 6, and that way the teams can play the game on Sunday night and then get on airplanes and we can still play on Monday? Just want your thoughts on that. Okay, thanks. Go Rays.
0: Absolutely. You got it, Gio. It's a very good question. That's something that I think some people may have been talking about earlier today. If tomorrow night's game is moved and we end up playing Game 4 on Saturday, then these two teams, you got to keep the schedule, right? So these two teams would almost certainly use that off day Sunday to play Game 5. Look, if you want to bring back Drew Rasmussen for Game 4, that's something for Kevin Cash and the rest of the Rays coaching staff to decide. But if you do that, then maybe you can use him. If you do end up going to a Game 7 on Tuesday, again, that would be on short rest, on 3 days rest. But I think Drew Rasmussen would probably be up for it if it would give the Rays the best chance of going to the World Series. They're not going to move the games, I don't think, from Monday or Tuesday at Tropicana Field. So you got to figure out a way to squeeze in the final two games over these 3 days in Cleveland. And if it takes the off day on Sunday to do that, I think that's exactly what Major League Baseball will do. Now, again, that's contingent on what happens tomorrow. Is it going to rain like it's supposed to? We don't know. Again, we're just playing the waiting game here. But I think if we are unable to play tomorrow, there is a good chance that we would play Game 5 on Sunday. And we'll see if Drew Rasmussen ends up going Game 4. And maybe Nick Martinez Game 5, as you say. And I don't know if they'd move it up a little bit. Probably a bit, right? Just to exactly what you said, Gio, allow the teams to travel from here back down to St. Pete and get ready in time for what I believe is going to be an 8 p.m. start on Monday for Game 6, if we get that far, and Game 7 also in prime time there. But thanks very much for the call, Gio, and for refreshing our memories about the Rays' 2020 postseason run, which was filled with some pretty impressive offense from that guy, Randy Arozarena. Let's go to Todd in Tampa, who's up next on the postgame fan line. Now, we lost Todd. Let's go to Brian in Cape Coral, who is still standing by. Hello, Brian.
3: What's up, Chris? To say I'm frustrated about tonight's game is an understatement. I mean, Jax did decent at most. I mean, the guy had no location. He's lucky he didn't get hit around for a lot more than what he gave up. But, I mean, I said that

0: as I see Mizuga makes, but besides that, our aircraft carriers are non-existent. 1-for-13 tonight with one hit, thanks to Yandy, the double. Strikeout galore between them. Struck out 13 times today, which is the second most all year compared to what they did against Milwaukee in March when they struck out 14. And it's just, you want to win a series, you want to advance the World Series, you can't do it if your offense is non-existent and you cannot get the ball in play. The Rays are known as a small ball team. They know to get the ball in play. They know how to. But for some reason, unlike we did against Yankees, they can't do that. And it gets frustrating at the Wild because they had their chances. They couldn't convert. You had a guy on third. Yandy doesn't challenge. Chases out of the zone three separate times. Could have been a walk. He struck out. And this is a winnable series. I mean, I may be frustrated, but if they take game four tomorrow, it will be a nice little idea, because then you get game six and drop. So as long as they take game four, it'll be a really good series. If they drop game four, they're most likely going to get a gentleman's sweep, because they will most likely have Messick on game five, and we saw what happened already. So, or maybe Tanner Bibee, depending on who they pitch. So overall, I'm a bit frustrated with this, but as long as the bats can get running and get our pitching some support, then I can see them easily taking at least, hopefully, the next two games, or at least one game in Cleveland, to force a game six and seven at Tropicana Field. But thanks for letting me have a go, man.
1: You got it, Brian. Thanks very much. And like you said, they got to win one to get it back to Tropicana Field. That's a pretty good incentive, too. They've played so well at home this year. You win one of the next two games, you are going home, and you know that crowd is going to be rowdy. And it's not supposed to be easy, right? This Guardians team, it is funny how the script can flip, though, because remember, the Guardians won just one regular season game against the Rays in six tries. They've already won two here in the postseason. It's a very different game, but it's a one-run loss. It's not like the Rays got spanked today. They lost against a team that plays a very similar game to them. So there's no reason that the Rays can't do to the Guardians what they did to the Rays today, tomorrow. Finally, let's go to Spencer in New Jersey, but you got to be quick, Spencer.
2: Oh, I hate being on the clock. You mentioned that the Dodgers-Mets series back in 1988. Recall that the Mets had beaten the Dodgers soundly during the regular season. Dodgers came back to win the National League Championship Series. You look at the Cleveland Guardians. They won 87 games this year. The Rays won 98 games. So I understand the frustration of the fans, because coming into this series, you think you should really walk all over this team. But I don't think anybody's giving credit to Gavin Williams. Gavin Williams led the league in strikeouts this year. And when you look at the pitching matchup before the game starts, if you're smart, if you can put on your objective glasses, then you have to give the chances. You have to like the chances of the Cleveland Guardians. When you come to the playoffs, everybody is 0-0. Nobody plays to the back of their baseball card. Nobody plays to the analytics. Once those guys step onto the field, it's just them, the balls, the bats, and their gloves. You got to give Junior Caminero some grace. He had a bad game, but this is the nature of the playoffs. You got to give Yandy Diaz some grace. He had a fantastic at-bat against Cade Smith, fouled off four balls. One of those balls, just if it was a little bit more to the left, it would have made a difference. It's not like he went up there swinging. It's not like he went up there without a game plan. He made the contact. He hit the ball. He hit it well. Unfortunately, it just went on the wrong side of the line. But here's the good news. You got Nick Martinez pitching for you tomorrow. It's only three games. You're not in danger territory. And this series is a long way from over. But again, I understand the way that the Rays fans feel. It's going much harder than you'd like for it to be. It's going much harder than the way you perceive it to be. But that's the way the playoffs are. Everybody came in here 0-0. Now they're 2-1. You're 1-2. But it's about who wins four games first. I hope that was quick enough, Chris.
1: It absolutely was, Spencer, and thanks very much. And thanks for bringing up Gavin Williams also. Just so we're all aware, Gavin Williams leads the world with 33 strikeouts in this year's postseason. You know who's second on that list? Chris Sale with 19. Chris Sale didn't make it out of the division series. 33 strikeouts for Gavin Williams in 16 2/3 innings. That's what the Rays are up against today. And that's just how good this Guardians pitching staff is. Spencer, you're absolutely right. The postseason is a little bit different, but I do think that the Rays are fully capable of rising to the occasion tomorrow and evening this thing at two games apiece. But we need to go to our final break.

0: week here on the Rays Radio postgame show. When we come back, though, we'll wrap it up and then send it over to The Drive with T-Kraz. That's coming up right after this on the Rays Baseball Network.
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0: And welcome back to our final segment here on the Rays Radio postgame show, everybody. Rays lose today to the Guardians 3-2 in Game 3 of the ALCS, but guess what? We'll play again tomorrow, Game 4, the Rays trying to tie it up at two games apiece. And we think, at least right now, first pitch will be at 6 p.m. Eastern, but that's contingent on a couple of things. The weather, A, and B, the NLCS, which is also tonight. Brewers going for the sweep of the L.A. Dodgers. I can't believe I'm saying that. At Chavez Ravine, can the Dodgers stay alive? We will find out. First pitch over there will be at 8 p.m., but if the Brewers do sweep, then maybe the Rays-Guardians game will also change, at least the game time. But again, keep your eye on the forecast, keep your eye on social media, keep your eye on Rays social media for all of those updates. When we do play, though, it will be Nick Martinez on the mound for the Rays, the righty 0-0 with a 4.91 ERA so far this postseason, and it's still TBD for Cleveland. And we'll just see what happens, and hopefully the Rays can get back into it and tie this thing up and guarantee that there will be at least a Game 6 at Tropicana Field in St. Petersburg. But that is going to do it for all of us here on the Rays Radio postgame show. Special thanks to Stacy Knox, our engineer here in the booth today, for all of her hard work and help, to Jason Behringer back in our network studios, to Derek DeBose, who was also back at our network studios, to Andy Freed, Neil Solons, Chris Miller, Becca Carney, Austin Platt, and Sam Wells. Thank yous all around to them. My name, though, is Chris Adams-Wall, saying good night. The Drive with T-Kraz is next. We hope you enjoyed the broadcast, everyone, and we will see you again tomorrow.
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0: There's no time like October. The NLCS is here, streaming live on Fox 1. The back-to-back World Series champion Dodgers take on the top-seeded Brewers in an NLCS rematch, one series away from the World Series. This is win or go home baseball. Every pitch matters. This is the moment the whole season's been building to. Every pitch, every swing, every walk-off. Don't let it pass you by. Streaming live on Fox 1. Catch the Dodgers versus the Brewers live on Fox 1. There's no time like October, and there's no better place to stream the magic than Fox 1. All right, our thanks to Joe Theismann and David Braun for joining us on the show today. Mikey, what is going on with college football playoff expansion? They're going to do this. There's no question that they're doing this because there's money involved, but we're going from 12 teams to what? What are we doing?
1: Yeah, so the college football playoff is nearing a deal to expand the field to 24 teams in 2027. That's coming from Pete Thamel. And one of the funniest parts about the whole story is it says on September 9th, ESPN and college football entered a 30-day negotiation window to determine what the value of a 24 team would be. The window closed on October 9th. But discussions continued because there's just way too much money. That's just going to happen.
0: Yeah. Just to be clear, that means Wake Forest, Boise State, SMU, all those teams would be playoff teams this year.
1: Like you wanted.
0: That's not what I wanted.
1: Northwestern outside looking in.
0: No, I was fine with the BCS. This is not what I wanted. I didn't ask for any of this. I mean, we're going straight from 12 to 24. Why? Because it's easy just to double it up.
2: Yeah, so I see both sides of this argument where one, obviously there's the money side and the other side is saying, you know, we don't need more games. We don't need the product more diluted to determine who's the champion. You really need four teams on most seasons to decide who the best college football team is. But the fact that we're getting more college football playoff games on campus, I'm kind of there for. Because I think that's an underrated part in this.
0: So if that's one of the products, one of the things that stems from expanding to 24 teams, more home games on college campuses, you're therefore okay with it? Is that what you're saying?
2: Yeah, like I think back to a couple years ago when Indiana went on the road to Notre Dame in a playoff game.
0: Right.
2: Like the fact that you're now getting these type of big win-or-go-home games on college campuses instead of, you know, the Citrus Bowl or the Outback Bowl, I do like that element of college football where I'd almost rather the entire playoff be, let's just go to the higher seeded team,
0: right,
2: and let's play these games on campus.
0: It's going to be interesting because guys like Lincoln Riley, who would be in the playoff this year, can now just point, like when he's on the hot seat again, if he's ever on the hot seat again, because it's a 2014 playoff, he can point to the last season and say, hey, I made it to the playoffs. How are you going to fire me? Why am I in the hot seat? The point is to get to the playoff, to give yourself a chance to win a championship, and I did it. It just gives coaches who have so much job security even more job security than they already have, and for that reason, I don't like it.
1: We have to move the line. We have to move the line from you made the playoff to you won X amount of playoff games. That's what we have to do.
0: Right, you hosted a home game.
1: Exactly.
0: Yes. Put that on your resume. Don't put on the resume, hey, I was a 24 team in a 2014 playoff. Ridiculous. Have a great night, everyone. We are
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8: Ladies and gentlemen,
9: the Bills organization, what have they committed to? Supporting Josh Allen. Tight ends are capable. Good old line. They'll pay that left tackle until he can't play. James Cook's been a great player for them. They went and got DJ Moore, not available last night, but good players, right? Like, they commit to the offense. Well, what happens? Well, they've surrendered 28 points a game. In the last 2 weeks alone, Drake May and Matt Stafford have passed for over 640 yards. So, but I will say this, the one thing I noticed about the Bills, and it's an ideological change. So they had Sean McDermott, who's a very good coach. Let's not crush Sean McDermott, but he was more conservative, as all defensive coaches are. Joe Brady is much more, they've moved him up to the head coaching spot. He's much more, hey, Josh, let it rip. They are a much more aggressive team. And that's played itself out last week with a bad, dumb pick late against New England. And it played itself out this week. Josh Allen looked like backyard football. I'm going to run and be a hero. So there is an ideological change. And this is what they wanted. They felt they were a little Chuck Knox, a little Sean McDermott, a little conservative. And they said, we're going to bring Joe Brady in and just prep like hell and let it rip. And that's what you're watching. It's a blast to watch. I tend to think this way is the way the league is moving because of safety. More rules help the offense. And I think the Bills feel like a more aggressive team than they were under McDermott. I don't know if they're better.
10: I'm Dan Patrick, and this is Above the Noise. Look around the NFL at the highest scoring offenses, and you'll notice something they have in common. They run the football. Jahmyr Gibbs, James Cook, Christian McCaffrey, Kenneth Walker, Derrick Henry, different players, different schemes, but the same ability to make defenses respect the ground game. That might help explain what's happening in Denver. Sean Payton remains one of football's best offensive minds. Bo Nix has shown he can produce. Jalen Waddle and Cortland Sutton give the Broncos a talented receiving duo. Denver is averaging less than 20 points per game. Payton and Nix deserve their share of criticism, but the league's 25th ranked rushing attack certainly isn't helping. When defenses don't fear your running game, everything becomes harder. Linebackers can cheat in coverage, pass rushers attack without hesitation, and play action doesn't mean much. The Broncos have enough offensive talent to be better than this, but until they establish some balance, they're going to keep making life difficult for Bo Nix. I'm Dan Patrick, and this is Above the Noise. 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
13: The Cleveland Guardians are two wins away from the World Series after going up in the ALCS 2-1 on the Tampa Bay Rays. They did it today by winning game 3-2. Petey Halpin's two-run home run in the fifth for Cleveland gave them the lead for good. Game 4 of the NLCS is tonight. Brewers and Dodgers, 8 o'clock Eastern time on Fox Sports 1. Brewers are up 3-0. Dodgers will have Shohei Ohtani batting leadoff tonight. They'll put Tyler Glasnow on the mound against the Brewers' Shane Drouin as Milwaukee is throwing a bullpen game. We could be close to a 2014 playoff in college football as ESPN reports that their network and the college football playoff are close to finalizing a new deal that could be in place for next season. Eagles quarterback Jalen Hurts is going to miss Sunday's game against Carolina because of a superficial blood clot in his leg. He'll be out indefinitely, according to reports, as Tanner McKee will get the start in week 6. No practice for Lamar Jackson of the Ravens, Seahawks, and Broncos tonight. I'm Dan Beyer.
11: Are you ready?
14: Oh, boy.
11: For this?
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7: Put them.
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16: Wow!
7: Here's Covino and Rich.
17: Oh, yeah. It's Friday Eve. It's Friday Eve, Steve. With my boy Rich. What up, Rich?
18: Hey, buddy. What's up, man?
17: Tell you what's up, man. The Cleveland Guardians are up 2-1 in a game that everybody missed.
18: Even this morning on the west side where we live, I was shocked. I just looked at my phone. I'm like, oh, damn, the game's on. I had to throw it on in the background a little while ago.
17: Everyone had some sort of text thread with their buddies about, like, oh, yeah, the game's on. Totally forgot about that.
18: Yeah.
17: Oh, man, Cleveland won already? I missed it. So, yeah, we got a game tonight, though, to talk about. Actually, a great football game, too. It's Covino and Rich, and we be rocking out. Let's go. CNR on FSR.
18: There is a great, great football game on tonight. I'm pretty pumped about that.
17: Oh, hell yeah.
18: If you're not pumped about the Broncos hosting the Seahawks, I don't know where you at. Come on, that's a good one.
17: Seriously. And our bonus pod debuts today, a new episode, episode 158 of Overpromise. They'll tell you about that. Danny G is here. He looks a little nervous about his Dodgers. Danny G,
19: I think
17: nervous?
19: I think we're past that.
17: He's wearing his Dodgers blue hoo-hoo today. And, of course, Sexy Ryan is in for Sam. What up, Ryan?
20: What's up, man? I've given up all hope on my Dodgers. I've accepted it.
17: You know what? We're going to talk about that. Plus, Dan Byers here with updates.
19: They're not dead yet. One game at a time, Andrew Friedman said.
17: Well, you know what, Danny G? We're going to go to the feedback because we are streaming live.
18: What other mentality could you have?
19: No, he said, 3-0. He said, actually, is a game 7.
17: Bro, it's my favorite Rocky Balboa from the movie Rocky Balboa line. One step, one punch, one round at a time. One step, one punch, one round at a time. That's how you have to approach life. That's how you have to approach these games, man. One step, one punch, one round at a time. Because when you look too far ahead, it's overwhelming, man. In life, at a fight, in a 7-game series, one step, one punch, one round at a time. So if you win today, who knows? But here's the question.
18: Well, didn't you used to say if you look too far down the road, you'll trip over Dinklage?
17: No, you said that.
18: That was your idea, though.
17: I didn't say that, bro. Okay, I think Shane Gillis said it. I didn't say it. All right, so Thursday, that's what today is, Friday Eve. Yep. We always throw it back, we reminisce, and we get people involved. The Fox Sports Radio Nation, we get you involved. We got Old School when 50 hits. We got to talk about Danny G's boy, Alex Call from the Dodgers, outfielder of the Dodgers, a little offended by what he's seeing when it comes to advertisements during the playoffs. Mm. We have our thoughts on that. Your Thursday night football pick. Rich got you there. But Danny G, as I see you there quivering, nervous about tonight's game.
19: I ain't quivering. They won back-to-back titles. That's two ooh-ooh.
17: Yeah, all right.
18: That's step one. Yeah. Step one is referring to other times of glory. It's like he's already done.
19: Well, no, it's not that. Earlier in the season, Rich, I told you I didn't know if this team was equipped to have, you know, a three-peat. And what did you do? You're like, oh, I feel so sad and bothered about the Dodgers for you and the rest of the Dodger fans. You weren't buying it, remember? You're like, I'm sorry about your 100-win season.
17: Danny G doesn't forget, because that was an exact conversation. I remember that specifically.
18: I got the memory of an elephant.
17: No, seriously. All right, I was talking
19: to you. I got the trunk of one, too.
17: I don't even know what that means. Oh, man.
18: I'm going to sit here and eat some candy corn and just listen.
17: We were talking to Mike, who runs this place, in our pre-show meeting. Who? You know Mike. Mike, the bald guy that works
19: Never here. Heard of him.
17: Yeah, Mike. He looks like Rick from Pawn Stars.
18: Yeah, that guy.
17: He said, listen, man, I can't do a good Mike impression.
19: Byer does a great one.
17: Yeah, Dan Byer, if you could translate this in Mike for me. He said, either lose tonight or a historic comeback. No in between.
21: It's either lose tonight or historic comeback. There's no in between, idiots.
18: That's a good mic.
17: That's pretty much. And then he threw something right after that. Yeah, he was all mad about it. And you know what?
21: Scrubs.
17: Yeah, that's pretty much exactly how it went down. I was like, really, Mike? What if they, like, you know, fight? They show some fight. And he said, no in between. So he had his rally cap on and everything. Mike's wearing a rally cap. That's a question in itself, so think about that. Danny G, how do you feel about that, man? Like, what if they win 2 games in a row, but they, you know, they fall short, maybe even push it to a game 7 or something, but fall short, but they show fight?
12: Isn't that better? I mean, isn't that more exciting?
19: What they have in their back pocket is Skubal and Yama coming up. So if they do win tonight, at least you can see somewhere down the road where there's a possibility that they can maybe hang against the ropes.
12: Yeah, but you look like that's just teasing you.
19: That's the thing. If you want to compare it to boxing, it's the fighter up against the ropes, right? And all it takes is one more blow to their dome and the fight's over.
17: Rich, I know you have some strong feelings on this, dude.
18: I'm so with Mike on this. Yo, lose tonight or give me the greatest comeback of all time. Losing, like getting gentlemen swept, like if you win tonight and then lose tomorrow, I think that's worse. Like almost get it over with or bring it. I don't want to see Dodgers lose in five. That's the weakest outcome to me. It's like, oh, you won one.
12: But at least they showed something, dude. Like, what if they turn it around? Shohei starts to hit. He's batting leadoff. I just heard Dan Byer say that.
19: Yeah, his mechanics did look a little better last night.
12: Yeah, the loss really had nothing to do with him, right? So what if they turn it around tonight? Maybe win another game. Doesn't that just build the excitement? Even if they fall short, they showed fight and heart. That's how I look at it.
18: You know,
12: Mike says no. You say no.
18: I hear what you're saying, but I think not to get all fired up for Danny.
12: You don't want to be embarrassed, dude.
18: If there was ever a team that could come back 3-0, if that Dodgers team gets hot, we joked about how every starting pitcher on that team would be the ace on another team. You can't argue that they have an advantage every pitching matchup. They're just cold right now. Like you said, who pitches tonight, Danny?
19: You got Glasnow on the mound for the Dodgers.
18: Who I saw talking to our buddy Coach Ballgame just yesterday.
12: Yeah.
18: Glasnow wins tonight, right? All right, now it's 3-1. And like you said, when you have the likes of Yamamoto and Skubal, and then you go back to Snell, you can never truly think you're out of it with that. Because most teams, I could tell you, as a Mets fan or any other team, when you're in the playoffs, which for me is every, 5 to 10 years, Covino?
12: Yeah.
18: When your team's in the playoffs, you dread once you get past your ace or so. You're like, oh, what are we doing? A bullpen game today? Our third or fourth starter? Ugh, yuck. Your third or fourth starter like has a Cy Young Award. Like, there's no weak spot in that starting rotation. So, if anything, a Dodgers fan's hope should be, you know, we're going to make this even more spectacular of a three-peat because you know what we're going to do? We're going to come back 3-0. And I don't think it's crazy. In fact, if you could find me on DraftKings a Dodgers win in seven line, I'll take it. I think it's not impossible.
12: It's a matter of them finding that spark, that last-second spark. I believe it was Derek Jeter, and that's what they're lacking right now. You're just the victim of bad timing of – you know, you're facing a cold Dodgers team at the worst time. If they're able to
19: catch something,
12: a little spark to light that fire, anything is possible. One step, one punch, one round at a time.
19: You have to give the Brewers credit on the other side.
12: Dude, they're hot.
19: Last year, I kind of got the vibe from them, and they were happy to be there, but maybe they were just a little outmatched. This year feels the opposite of that.
12: You know what could happen, Danny G? I think of, like, you know, Like Back to the Future, Marty McFly's about to give up and he hits his head on the steering wheel and then the car starts. Like, it's going to be a last-second desperation spark that could turn it all around for the Dodgers.
18: What is that, Max Muncy hitting his head on the cooler?
12: Max Muncy hits his head on the cooler, and, you know, he hits a squibbler, a bloop single that changes everything.
19: Well, they got to hit home runs. Okay, because the Brewers are the ones hitting the home runs right now.
12: It's crazy. You know, and that's the difference. You got a team that's playing like fire. That's the Brewers. And a team that's absolutely cold. A little spark could change everything. It could happen tonight. But the question is, you know, think about your team. Would you rather see them fight or what Mike said? Mike said, either lose tonight, rip the Band-Aid off, call it a season, go home. And get embarrassed, by the way. That's the thing. How are you okay with that? Either lose tonight or historic comeback, no in-between. Mike agrees. Rich agrees. I feel like Danny G's like, nah, man, show a little fight. I'm not. How do you really feel about that?
19: Yeah, no, I don't want to lay down just to be swept.
12: I'm saying,
19: forget
12: dude.
19: That. No
12: and then
19: way.
12: Then have the Brewers fans talk for the next few years about how they swept you.
19: You have Skubal waiting in the wings. Get there. Cross the bridge.
12: That's what I think, man. Dan Byer, you got any thoughts on that? Like, are you one of those, no, man, just wrap it up tonight?
17: or nothing.
15: Is the Dodger pregame show over? Because I'd like to talk about the team that's up 3-0 right now in this festive side.
19: I've been giving your Brewers props.
15: I'm just saying. They're this fire. Is all that. Look, Rich is ready to place a bet. The thing that I would just say to this is,
18: by the way, the odds are not great, DB, because you know what? Everyone hangs from the Dodgers. Huevos. Yes. Because right now, $100 bet. You would think down 3-0. Whoa.
2: Ask me what
18: down
2: I'm doing,
18: 3-0.
2: Rich.
18: How many teams have done it? One? The Red Sox in 04? So you would think the odds are astronomical. $100 only wins 584. Like, it's a, like, the chance of it happening is 16%. To me, that's insane. Like, it should be $100 wins $5,000. Like, to win four games in a row against a team as hot as the Brewers, you're being disrespected in Vegas, stand by.
12: DB, I know you want your team to close it out tonight.
15: Yeah, well, and I will say, you know, when you look at where the Brewers were, like last night, Uribe is pitched in every game in the postseason, and I think last night it caught up to him a little bit, so he won't be available tonight, but there are arms that they have saved, and they've saved for this game, and to the point of, yeah, if you can extend the series, remember the Brewers will have Mizorowski. You know, again, available likely tomorrow. And then if you would need him in a game seven situation. So there's that. But the happy to be there last year, there's probably some truth to that. And I think that the getting swept last year was a wake-up call for them at that point. And now it's business. Like Churio leading off and hitting the home run yesterday on the first pitch is – and I know it's happened with the Dodgers before, but on the Brewers side of things, that's a, all right, we're here to play sort of deal.
12: You know what that is, DB? That's the tone setter.
15: Yes.
12: That's Rich Davis on vacation. You
15: Joe Davis is? Wasn't even ready. Like, he didn't even have the call because it was the first pitch and it was out of the park. So that tells me that something is a little, you know, different from last year's team. And their bullpen is, I mean, Milwaukee's bullpen is top five, top three in all of baseball. And so you still have some of those arms to try to deal with, which was made last night of Snell staying in and then being able to reach him. The Brewers weren't burned by Uribe's double to given up to Will Smith, and they were able to survive that. McGill came in with the four-out save. And
19: because Snell locked in after that first pitch home run.
12: Yeah, he did, but he locked set in. The tone. Yeah. It set the tone, though. You know
19: he was in for just a little too long and threw two meatballs in a row.
12: Man.
18: Tone setter, bro. Tone, you got to pull a Churio. I call that the Rich Davis on vacation, like you said. That's when you get to the resort. You go to the room right away.
19: And unpack.
18: You got to have some alone time with wifey. It just sets the tone for the whole vacation. Because
12: Wait. Hold on, Rich. And unpack. You unpack, Danny G? Are you the guy that uses the drawers and the dressers at the hotel?
19: No.
12: Oh, okay, good.
19: I was trying to keep it radio friendly for the kids that might be in the car.
18: Danny's hanging his t-shirts and unpacking his socks.
12: The only thing you unpack if you're a normal person is maybe a jacket to hang up or something like that. If you use the drawers at a hotel, you're a psychopath.
19: I have to unpack my laptops because I'm preparing the sponsor sheets for you bozos.
12: So, in other words, Rich lays it down just to set the tone from the get-go when he's away on vacation.
18: The Churio.
12: And that's what Churio did yesterday for
18: the Brewers. That's the Jeter, too. Back in 2000, Covino, my most hated World Series because your Yankees beat my Mets in our only opportunity to possibly have a bragging right against you.
12: Mm-hmm.
18: Derek Jeter, it was the one World Series game I went to, lead-off home run, and it was the only run of the game. And I'm like, this is the weakest game of all time. I hate this.
12: Yo, by the way, man, it also shows you how hard it is to win three in a row.
19: It's hard to win two in a row in baseball.
12: Even if you're the Dodgers, right? Like, that's why I do find it hard to believe that they're going to go down without a fight tonight. Like, they're too stacked.
19: Well, if you think about it, too, nobody's mentioned Dave Roberts. He was part of the one team that did this. And it would be near impossible now, but could he be part of it happening twice?
12: It's hard to believe it's the same Dave Roberts, though.
19: And
12: right?
19: Famously, Rich, we've seen the documentary. What did the players start doing for the Red Sox? Jack Daniels before each game in the locker room. Yeah. They've been playing tight, and they've been on their heels.
18: They got to get loosey goosey. They got to follow my lead. And, don't tell Shohei and Ipe to do this, but I bet the Dodgers to win the NLCS.
12: Wow, that's bold.
18: I wasn't bold with my money amount, but DraftKings, our code CR Show. I just did $30 wins 175. 30 wins 175. I don't think it's likely. I don't want to put down a lot of money, but to me, $30 to win 175 still is not great odds, but now I'm rooting for something. Danny, now I'm rooting for you, bro. Let's go.
12: Danny G, you drinking some Jack Daniels? You got a rally cap? You got any weird ritual to get going or what?
19: I've been drinking it since the seventh inning last night.
18: He would, but Iowa Sam stole all the shooters yesterday.
12: Yeah, that's right. And by the way, Mike really does have his hat on backwards. He's like, it's my rally cap. And I don't know if you guys are doing anything crazy to.
19: It's weird because he had a stuffed monkey in his waistband too.
12: He's pulling out all the tricks for the rally of the Dodgers tonight.
18: Could I give an analogy when it comes to the Dodgers? And I'm going to compare it to going to Vegas and see if you follow me here. If you start out at the casino, I don't know, with let's say $200, right? Hey, you're gambling $200. You play some craps, some roulette, some blackjack. All of a sudden, you're 200, Covino. All of a sudden, you got, man, $1,280. You're like, oh, my God, I'm up. And then all of a sudden, you pick a random amount. Like, yeah, I'll walk away with 1,000. You've, in your mind, said, I'm okay losing 280.
12: Yeah.
18: You might as well give it away because you're sort of like,
12: but in your
18: right, mind,
12: but in your other side of your mind, you're like, but I won 1,000.
18: But there's a part of you that's like, oh, I have $1,280. I'm going to walk away with 1,000. You've convinced yourself you're okay losing 280.
12: Mm-hmm.
18: Do you think because the Dodgers fans have won two World Series in a row, they're almost like, well, if we don't win this year, like Danny already said, well, we won back-to-back already. Are they entering the like casino rationale mindset?
12: No, and I keep hearing the conspiracy, too. Of they're just saving baseball. Like, if they lose, like, get out of here with that.
19: It's none of that. But when some San Francisco Giants fans get on social media last night and try to take shots at Dodger fans, that's where I'm like, okay, I'm not going to type back. We won two in a row. I'm not going to do that.
12: That's why you can't get swept tonight, though.
19: Yeah, but
12: so
19: you should know.
12: That's why I'm not buying into like either lose it all or come back in a historic way.
19: Yeah.
12: But I think Rich, she'll fight regardless.
19: It's a reflex, Rich, because some Dodger fans want to do that because bottom feeders start coming in. And you know, it's low-hanging fruit.
18: Saying, it's almost like you're so happy with what you got so far that you're almost accepted. If I lose now, look at how much we already won.
12: Now
18: that conspiracy Covino spoke of, I got a mom from my kid's baseball team.
12: Yeah, people are buying into that. I was out last night and a few people asked me about that, Rich.
18: Dude,
12: I'm like, you really believe in that?
18: I had a mom hit me up. But then again, all the hot moms hit me up. I'm kidding.
12: No, you're not.
18: She hit me up and she goes, you and your co-hosts are so into baseball. Have you heard about this? And it is the conspiracy that the Dodgers are throwing the World Series to save baseball and the future of the salary cap.
12: What great
18: guys. There's people that are coming up all the crazy stuff.
12: It's BS. BS Baracus, I tell you. Now, speaking of the Dodgers, okay, I want everybody to start thinking about this. This is where we get you involved. Before old school and 50 hits. The Dodgers need a historic comeback.
18: Yes.
12: That's simply it. Do you have a story in your life where you rose again, like the Phoenix, bro? Maybe it's, after a breakup, after a job, your historic comeback tale of triumph.
18: Ooh.
12: I want to hear about it because, you know, the Dodgers need some inspiration. I want to hear some stories of inspiration, period. I want to hear the stories of your greatest comeback. And I think we all have stories like that. 877-99 on Fox. 877-99 on Fox. Because
18: we'll
12: it's not impossible.
18: We'll do that. Plus, we're going to talk about Alex Call and how disgusted some people are with what they're seeing when the game isn't on. Plus, we're going to go old school. 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

0: No major traffic issues to report at this time. A little bit of a slow ride on I-4 westbound between Sand Lake and 535. Some delays as well on I-4 eastbound between 27 and 429. Tapping the brakes on I-4 eastbound as well between 192 and 535. See traffic troubles. Call the Valvoline Instant Oil Change traffic tip line at 866-676-8477. From the Traffic Center, I'm Katie Wilkins.
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13: Yo. Ryan's getting all sad playing some Doors. This is the end? Is it the end for the Dodgers? Or do you want to see some fight?
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13: Covino and Rich. I don't know. 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I'm excited, man. 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Covino and Rich live from the Fox Sports Radio studio. And there's no other time like October. The NLCS is in full gear, streaming live on Fox One. The back-to-back World Series champion Dodgers take on top-seeded Brewers in the NLCS rematch. 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
15: 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And you know what? I was talking to Danny G during the break, and I was like, no, Danny, no need to boo-hoo. I think you guys got a chance, and I said, listen, they're going to be looser than ever. And when you look at the Dodgers lineup, what did we say all year long and even in the offseason before it started? Oh, gross. This team is stacked. They have too much talent. Every free agent was like, where'd they go? The Dodgers. What if, Covino, just for a week, because that's all it takes, right? A week. Mookie Betts, Freddie Freeman, Teoscar, Kyle Tucker, Páez, Otani, Will Smith, Tommy Edman. What if all these guys just get hot at one time? This is an all-star, future Hall of Fame lineup.
13: Can't start a fire who's on the mount? Without a spark. All he needs is a little spark, dude.
15: And not only did I just list, like, you know, nine all-stars on the hill, on the bump, I don't know, the next few games. You get through tonight. You get through Gosling, who's good, right?
13: Yeah.
15: Then you got Yamamoto. I'm sorry, you got Scooble, Yamamoto, and then you go back to Snell.
13: Yeah.
15: It's not impossible.
13: Now think about that. It would be a historic comeback, proving that they're the team and they're going for three. Now, tie that into your own life. Historic comebacks. Not sports related, okay? I mean, if you have something on your mind you want to talk to us, fine. But I'll tell you what. If you give us a story that inspires me, like, yeah, I love, we'll hook you up with a prize. Danny G got grilling prize packs. The tailgate prize pack.
16: Yep.
13: On standby for you. The grilling apron, the koozies, the footballs. We got them.
16: There's three callers first, Covino, that just want to react to the first segment.
13: Fine. 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But let's take some historic comebacks maybe in your own personal life. Maybe it was getting an ex back. Maybe it was getting, I don't know, yourself back in a way. Saving a failing grade back in the day. Talking your way out of getting fired or getting dumped.
5: Yeah, you're rallying amazing at a job.
13: Yeah, your historic comeback. I want to hear about it because we got stories and we'll share them here on the show. Who do we got, Danny J?
5: All right, let's start in Texas. David.
13: David in Texas. What up?
7: Hey, thanks for taking my call.
15: What up, Dave?
7: Yeah, no, right now I'm in the middle of my big comeback. About 10 years ago, my wife left me. I was in the middle of an addiction. I was on my way to being very obese, very fat. And here I am now, 2 years in. I have conquered addiction, conquered depression. I'm conquering obesity. And I feel better at 48 than I did at 36, 38, whatever.
15: Bro.
13: Dude, I'm nice. Fired up. I'm fired up.
15: Give
13: Come on.
15: This guy.
5: I think we should send him a grilling apron prize pack.
15: Give him a grilling apron. Because you know, this guy's grilling up like seafood and nice fillets. He's on a diet now. Get this guy an apron.
5: And a couple of little broccoli, like Covino.
15: Yeah, like Fourth Covino of July. Broccoli florets.
13: Hey, Rich, do you want to talk about your hairline? Because I feel like it was going away like 5 years ago. It made a pretty historic comeback.
15: You know what you can do?
13: Dude, I'm complimenting you. It's good now. But like, you know there what was you a can moment.
15: Do?
13: There was
15: a moment. I have a comeback
13: What
15: story
13: is it, minoxidil, bro? What happened?
15: You know what?
13: Do you have a hair system?
15: I won't even address your stupidity. All right. Who else we got?
5: All right, let's go to Michigan, John.
13: What up, John?
15: Hey, Johnny.
10: Hi, guys. I hate to say anything negative to you guys, but I just think you guys are being a little hypocritical.
13: Fine. Okay.
10: Because
13: about what?
10: Last year, you guys said you want to see the best players and you want to see the best baseball. And when the Dodgers swept the Brewers, you said, oh, well, the best team won, and we saw the best players out there. What's wrong with the Brewers putting on a show, and they're the best team, and all I hear about is the Dodgers?
13: You know
10: Dodgers
13: what? I love this call. I think it's completely fair. It's a great point. No one here – like, I'm a Yankees fan, right? So I'm not rooting against the Dodgers. Or the Brewers, I should say. I'm not rooting against the Brewers or for the Dodgers. I'm just rooting for good baseball. I just want to see it keep going. That's all. That's all I'm really rooting for. So I'm not rooting against the Dodgers at all.
5: Dude, however, I'm the Dodgers fan, and I was singing the praises of the Brewers in the first segment.
13: Brewers are fire right now. But if you want to be technical, I don't care about ratings, and I don't care about what the casual fan thinks. But if the Brewers do make it, ratings will take a hit. That's the truth. I believe that. I don't think that's any debate, right? And that does matter.
5: Yeah, we'll be tuned in.
13: We'll be tuned in, but the casual fans then tune out. So there are reasons, but, yo, man, if the Brewers are the better team, then I'm all for it, personally.
5: All right, let's go to Syracuse. Mark.
13: But
5: Mark.
13: That was a good call. What up, Mark?
11: Hey, guys, how you doing?
15: We're good. What's up?
11: So I'm going to talk a little smack and make a prediction.
15: All right, the Dodgers are going to go to the World Series with 30.
11: Yeah, give me a break, man. You know how hard it is to win one championship, much less three in a row?
13: Yeah, but yes, even with that team, that's what's wild. Yeah.
11: Here's my prediction. Cleveland, Milwaukee, and Cleveland's going to bring it home and put the arrest or the end to the Major League curse. They're going to have all the stars there, Charlie Sheen, Wesley Snipes, the guy from the Allstate commercial, Rene Russo, et cetera, et cetera. They're going to bring it home, man. That's my prediction. You heard it here first.
13: I like it, man. I like it. I like everybody all fired up today.
5: You really see anybody beating the Brewers if they advance?
13: Oof, no.
5: It's going to be tough.
13: No, I mean, because
15: the Rays, when the Rays are clicking, they play that same great baseball. I don't know, dude.
5: And the Guardians have great team chemistry. But the Brewers, if they keep hitting like this and pitching and their bullpen is fire, like it just.
13: Yeah, I'll be the first to admit, I really underestimated Dan Byers' Brewers. I really, really did. You know, they play great baseball, not Brewer ball, not small ball, great, amazing baseball. Love seeing that. And it is fun to watch. We'll see what happens. Yeah. So it takes the Dodgers a historic comeback to overcome the Brewers.
5: You guys have personal comebacks? Oh, yeah, I'm sorry, man. DB.
14: No, I was also going to say this, And I don't blame you guys for this, but you guys live in Southern California.
13: Yeah.
14: And I think that most of the country wants the Dodgers to lose.
13: No doubt.
14: You know?
13: Yeah, I believe
14: so
13: that. Like,
14: so when you have your opinion and say, oh, I think that they can come back, I think most of America is like, we don't want them to come back. Like, we want, they don't care about seeing them go to the World Series.
5: Yeah, it's fatigue. It's same way people had Patriots fatigue.
15: No, yeah. But I think people just hate Dodgers, hate L.A., and I think we've all seen the graphic where it's like, who people are rooting for, and it's the whole country's the Brewers, except for a little chunk of Southern California where it's the Dodgers. We've seen the graphic. I agree, yeah.
13: But you know what happens, though? Unfortunately, those same people, they won't tune in necessarily to watch the Dodgers, the Brewers win at all, but they will tune in to watch the Dodgers lose, right?
14: Yes.
13: So it's like the reason why I watched a Floyd Mayweather fight. You know, I didn't like Floyd Mayweather. I was hoping he would lose. I'm waiting to see him lose.
5: Oh, guys, breaking news from our YouTube chat. Uh-oh. Enrique says Dodgers in seven.
13: Oh, Enrique, he must know something.
5: Yeah, he's got the script.
13: All right, so, yes, I do have personal stories, Danny G. Rich, everybody has a personal triumph comeback story, and the best ones get some prizes, but let's do an update. We don't want to keep our boy Dan Beyer waiting.
15: DB, what's up, bud?
14: I'm going to ask to be dismissed early next hour.
13: Sounds
14: because
13: good.
14: Not only is it game four tonight, but it's Seahawks-Broncos, This is it's pretty crazy in the household this evening.
5: Now, that is where I'm rooting for your favorite team.
15: Are we going to do Dan Beyer's big TV game of the day?
14: We're going to be doubling up.
5: Let's go Seahawks.
14: In that one. And they're going to be wearing the throwbacks tonight from the old AFC West days. The Seahawks
13: could
14: be wearing.
13: Like a really great day for you, DB.
14: It could. Right? Or it could be the worst. We'll find out.
13: We'll find out.
14: Yeah. It was a pretty good day for the Cleveland Guardians.
16: Here's the pitch to Halpin. He swings and drives it high and deep. Right field, home run, Halpin! One swing, and the Guardians are now in the lead. 3-2, Cleveland.
14: And that score would hold. WTAM 1100 and the Guardians Radio Network. Cleveland wins game three over the Rays by that 3-2 count and are now up 2-1 in the best of seven series. Brewers and Dodgers coming up on FS1. First pitch just after 8 o'clock Eastern time. Shane Drouin's on the mound for the Brewers in a bullpen game. Tyler Glasnow throws for L.A. Shohei Ohtani batting leadoff tonight. Brewers looking for the sweep. Dodgers trying to stay alive. A report from ESPN says their network in the college football playoff are close to finalizing a deal that would expand the playoff to 24 teams, and if the deal gets done, it would be in place for next season. Eagles quarterback Jalen Hurts will miss Sunday's game against Carolina. He has a superficial blood clot in his leg. He's considered out indefinitely, according to reports. We do know Tanner McKee is going to start for Philadelphia in Week 6 against Carolina. Lamar Jackson did not practice today for the Ravens, missing another workout. He's got an ankle injury. No practice for Buccaneers quarterback Baker Mayfield. Caleb Williams did practice fully, but still hasn't been officially announced as the Bears starter at quarterback as they face the Falcons coming up on Sunday. No practice for Kyle Manungai. Texans are in London to face the Jaguars. David Montgomery and Jalen Petrie, Tank Dell, not even making the trip, so they're out for Houston. And I mentioned that Seahawks-Broncos game, 8:15 Eastern time tonight from the Mile High City to start Week 6. Guys, back to you.
13: All right. Thanks, DB. So a historic comeback is what it's going to take for the Dodgers.
15: Yeah.
13: Now, what was your non-sports-related comeback story?
15: Well, when it comes to sports, Cove, I was thinking that we always think, 28-3, Tom Brady. We think Red Sox down 3-0 to your Yankees. You might even think the Cavs down 3-1 to Golden State and LeBron taking them back. You ever think about Michael Jordan? Because he's such a star, we don't put him in the comeback category. But he won three in a row, retired, came back, got stopped on that little playoff run when he was freshly back, and then said, I'm inspired again. And then he won three more in a row.
13: No, I mean, yeah, that was his slogan, right? I'm back.
15: Yeah.
13: It was a comeback.
15: Dipped away, came back, and he's like, nah, I'm back.
13: So. I'm back. So, personal story, not to say boo-hoo. It isn't a boo-hoo story. It's just a relatable story that a lot of people probably have experienced. But my story was, I was in a relationship for a long time. And we got professional stories, Rich, that you could share. But a quick personal one,

0: divorce papers. Like, we have your divorce.
1: What? This is worse than coal in my stocking. What's going on here? What? So anyway, it's all good. I'm not bitter. I'm better, right? This is a comeback story. But when this happened, I ended up living with Rich for about 6 months. I lived with my sister out of plastic bags for another 6 months. Then I lived with my sister in a totally different apartment for a year. I'm a grown-ass dude with a kid and family. Now I'm living with my little sister for a year. Dude, I have, without saying too much, every credit card maxed out to the max. So this is what I was left with and dealing with. Well, still trying to pay, you know, mortgage and everything else and dealing with lawyers. Credit cards maxed, living with my sister. Look at us now, slaying it. That's really it. We're here on Fox Sports Radio afternoons. Sky's the limit. You know, I'm not in debt. My credit score's back. The whole deal.
2: You're a homeowner in California?
1: Dude, like the legend of the Phoenix.
2: Yeah.
1: Steve the Phoenix Covino. I mean, I'm not the only guy to do it, but there's so many people that drown or see these things. Like, how am I going to get out of it? One step, one punch, one round at a time. And when I tell you I was in debt, I'm talking mega debt.
2: My comeback story is not about debt or divorce. It's about my own personal sports heroics. And I'll tell you this ridiculously awesome yet lame story next. Plus, we'll go old school and 50 hits and have a lot of fun. I'm really excited about this Thursday night game. I know it's DB Seahawks, but Seahawks, Broncos doesn't get better with the Dodgers on the other TV. This is going to be a fantastic night. So more Covino and Rich next, getting you fired up on a Thursday.
1: Now, type your own name into a people search site tonight. Well, wait. There it is. Your home address, your age, Rich Davis, 65 years old. Your phone number, your relatives, listed by name. Like, this is...
2: Yeah,
1: it's scary is what it is.
2: It is inappropriate and scary how easy it is for people to get things up for grabs. An ex's new boyfriend, a scammer. 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
10: Well, Thursday is your last dry and warm day. Then Friday, still warm outside, but we have the rain chances, a coverage of 70% showers and thunderstorms. The cold front finally comes through, and that'll bring the cool down for the weekend. High temperatures go down about 10 degrees on Monday, Tuesday, Wednesday. You could even be in the upper 70s outside, if not the lower 80s, and rain chances really taper off as we get into the middle of this upcoming week. I'm meteorologist Luke Vickery, West 2 News.
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0: Oh, man.
1: 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Could be all over. We'll see tonight. Covino and Rich live from the Fox Sports Radio studio. 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
1: Now, the Doyers need a historic comeback. We're going over historic comebacks in your personal life. Yo, Vince Garcia hits us up on our live chat. We're streaming live. You could watch the show at Covino and Rich FSR on YouTube. He goes, that's the grind. I talked about, you know, my divorce. And
0: yeah.
1: I mean, it happens, right? But I was like way in debt. My credit score was trash. He says that's the grind. His divorce actually allowed or forced him to start his own company. Then he sold it for millions 17 years later. He says, keep on grinding, everybody. And, you know, as far as our show, Rich and I lost two long-term full-time gigs during COVID. I mean, people lost a lot more of their health and maybe loved ones. I get it. But we're talking about triumphs. You know, we got back on our feet. As your mom say, we picked ourselves by our bootstraps. I don't know who still has bootstraps, but we did it. And you know, we overcame. So, Rich, what's your story before we throw it back on a Thursday?
0: Comeback story. It was the early 90s.
1: Oh, boy.
0: I was in Little League. I was pitching. I was good back then. I was a little baller. I went to the doctor because I wasn't feeling too well.
1: I heard you were a belly itcher. Is that true or no?
0: I had a little cough. And you know when you're a kid, like, it was always like, what does he have, bronchitis, right? You know, like, I was like, what's going on? Couldn't stop. Go to the doctor. I faint at the doctor's office. Turns out I have pneumonia. And I'm like, pneumonia? Oh, but the all-star championship game is in 2 weeks. They're like, yeah, you can't. I was in the hospital for a week. I in my mind, I went straight from the hospital bed to the pitcher's mound.
1: Little Dickie Davis is going to play?
0: Little Dickie Davis is going to play. And I remember people being like, oh, he can't play. There's no way. Struck out the side in my one inning pitching.
1: Wow. That's like the story of Daniel LaRusso, bro.
0: And then I went back to the dugout. And
1: wow.
0: In my mind, I laid with an IV. And I was like, oh.
1: All right. Tales of triumph. If you want to share yours, hit us up at Covino and Rich at Fox Sports Radio. But again, that's what the Dodgers are going to have to do tonight. Historic comeback. Rise like the Phoenix. We'll see what happens. But would you look at the time? Sexy Ryan, let's go.
3: There's a certain.
4: Yeah.
5: What we going to do right here is go back. Back into time.
6: Throwing it back for a Thursday. Old school when 50 hits. At 50 after, CNR give you the time capsule topic, and we reminisce together.
4: Yeah!
0: Oh, go.
1: Yeah.
0: I'm sorry, one last story. I had a really close friend whose family unfortunately lost the dad, and they were going to lose their brake pad company in Sandusky, Ohio.
1: Oh, Callahan
0: brake
1: pads?
0: And my buddy Tommy. Yeah. Remember my buddy Tommy? He had to go around the country selling brake pads. And oddly enough, his mom remarried some young dude that was trying to ruin everything. And I remember he somehow saved the company. And to this day, his name is Tommy Callahan.
1: I know that guy. I heard this story.
0: Yeah, okay.
1: Sounds
0: cool.
1: Familiar.
0: Yeah, I know that, yeah.
1: Hey, Rich. I love that story. Now, old school and 50 hits. Today?
0: Yeah.
1: Would have been director Penny Marshall's 83rd birthday. Jeez Louise. And Penny Marshall gave us the 1988 classic, Big, starring Tom Hanks.
7: Top 10
1: classic.
7: Movie.
1: It's such a great movie, especially at the time. Zoltar, you wanted to be big.
0: I don't get it.
1: And it got us thinking, what was something you thought was going to be awesome about being big, being an adult someday, but turned out to be completely overrated.
0: Ooh, good question.
1: So great about growing up that turned out to be a total disappointment. Because you always had these things. When I grow up, oh, I'm going to do X, Y, and Z. And then you realize X, Y, and Z wasn't everything you thought it would be.
7: Ryan told me that being rich isn't what it's all cracked up to be.
1: Really? All right. Well, we're going to get your phone calls. And again, the best stories win some prizes, all right? Let's chop it up. We get you involved every Thursday, Old School and 50 Hits.
0: Can't wait. Your feedback next right here on Camino Rich. I have some good ones already. So things that you thought were going to be awesome as an adult and just aren't.
7: We got some prize packs to give away for the best answers.
1: All right. Cool. 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
10: I'm Dan Patrick, and this is Above the Noise. Look around the NFL at the highest scoring offenses, and you'll notice something they have in common. They run the football. Jahmyr Gibbs, James Cook, Christian McCaffrey, Kenneth Walker, Derrick Henry, different players, different schemes, but the same ability to make defenses respect the ground game. That might help explain what's happening in Denver. Sean Payton remains one of football's best offensive minds. Bo Nix has shown he can produce. Jaylen Waddle and Cortland Sutton give the Broncos a talented receiving duo. Denver is averaging less than 20 points per game. Payton and Nix deserve their shared criticism, but the league's 25th ranked rushing attack certainly isn't helping. When defenses don't fear your running game, everything becomes harder. 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The Broncos have enough offensive talent to be better than this, but until they establish some balance, they're going to keep making life difficult for Bo Nix. 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
16: Expect some delays traveling on 408. There is a crash westbound direction at Conway Road that is blocking the left lane. Stop and go on I-4 westbound between 190-227. Also, accident reported 429 southbound at Stony Brook West Parkway. And tap on the brakes as well, I-4 eastbound between 27 and 429. See traffic troubles? Call the Valvoline Instant Oil Change traffic tip line at 866-676-8477. From the Traffic Center, I'm Katie Wilkins.
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19: Tonight it's game four between the Brewers and Dodgers. Milwaukee looking for the sweep with Shane Drouin on the mound. It's a bullpen game for Milwaukee. Dodgers countering with Tyler Glasnow and Dave Roberts, who's put Shohei Ohtani atop the batting order as Ohtani will hit leadoff tonight. Eagles quarterback Jalen Hurts will miss Sunday's game against Carolina because of a superficial blood clot in his leg, and reports say that Hurts will be out indefinitely. Tanner McKee expected to start for Philadelphia in week six. No practice today for running back Saquon Barkley in Philadelphia, but wide receiver Devontae Smith was limited. No practice for Ravens quarterback Lamar Jackson. Buccaneers quarterback Baker Mayfield didn't practice today. Seahawks and Broncos start week six of the NFL season at 8:15 Eastern time tonight. I'm Dan Beyer.
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1: Steve, El Hombre Más Guapo, Covino. Richie, Dicky Doodle Boy Davis. Along with Danny G, Sexy Ryan today, and DB, who's rooting on his Brewers. 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The NLCS is in full gear, streaming live on Fox One. Back-to-back World Series champion Dodgers take on top-seeded Brewers in an NLCS rematch. The Brew Crew are one win away from the World Series. 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I'm going to be glued to that tonight, man. And, of course, we got football to talk about.
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23: I want to tell you, I was talking before about how the Dodgers, if any team ever would come back from down 3-0, it's a team with a future Hall of Fame lineup. Like, more than half the lineup will be in the Hall one day. Your starting pitching is all Cy Young Award winners or guys that are capable of it. So if there's ever going to be a team that comes back, yeah. And Matt hit us up in Minnesota, and he said, yeah, but the Dodgers, I don't know, the Brewers play more fun baseball. I said, yeah, you're a baseball dude, as am I. Covino's a baseball guy. Danny G's watching the Dodgers all the time. But if you're a casual baseball fan, you couldn't name more than two or three players on the Brewers.
1: Yeah, it's like you want to see heavyweight fights. You want to see the heavyweights.
23: People don't want to see, like, when Covino's like, bro, this weekend, Chocolatito Lopez is fighting. People are like, tell me when a heavyweight's fighting. Tell me when a name I know is fighting. And you know what the average goon wants to see? Ohtani, Freddie Freeman. They want to see Yamamoto pitch. They want to see Edwin Diaz come out to Timmy Trumpet. So there's, I get what's good baseball, but I also know what ratings will look like. And Brewers, if it's Brewers Guardians, it might be the worst ratings of all time. And I don't say that in a hater way. I say that in a, you know, like real talk type of way. Like, it might be the least watched World Series ever.
1: And by the way, bro, it's Chocolatito Gonzalez, just for the record, okay? Chocolatito Gonzalez.
23: So
1: all right. So, yeah, it's true.
23: Sorry.
1: I mean, the casual fan doesn't care about the middleweight bouts. They want to see the heavyweights and the knockouts and someone's KO. So that's really what it comes down to.
23: The great Dan Byer sentiment of, hey, guys, everyone except Danny G in the country outside of Southern California wants the Brewers to win and they hate the Dodgers. Our buddy Jeff hit us up, who is in Alabama. He's not a Bama guy, but he's like, outside of Crimson Tide fans, no one, when they were like unbeatable, like, you know, a couple years back, Saban and everything, was there anyone that wanted to see Alabama win other than Alabama?
1: No.
23: No.
1: Not at all.
23: So look at it that way, right?
1: All right, now we're in the middle of old school when 50 hits. And, of course, the best stories always get a prize. That's pretty much it. We have our tailgate prize pack with the grilling apron. Yeah, we bribe listeners, and we'll hook you up. Danny G loves sending out packages and winning over the listeners, and hopefully one day we'll be friends and hang out. But on this day, 1988, well, actually, no, not on this day. Penny Marshall was born on this day. She directed Big, but Big was a classic back in 88. And that's when the world really started falling in love with Tom Hanks. And as the story
23: goes, that was the year Danny fell in love with Kirk Gibson's fist pump.
1: Yeah, 1988. But he goes to the carnival with his family. He wishes on, is it Zoltar? Zoltar,
23: yeah.
1: Right? I was going to say Zoltan. Zoltar, I want to be big. And then he wakes up and he's big and he freaks his mom out. You know, it's a comedy, but that part of the movie is real serious. Like, the mom has a freak out. And it's a real serious moment when his mom's like, "What you doing, my son?" But based on that classic movie,
23: there are moments, by the way, in old movies when you really dissect them, they're freak out moments. Imagine a mom goes in a room and there's an adult there.
1: Yeah, but it is serious. Like, she's like freaked out that there's a man in her kid's underoos. Downtown baby, down by the roller coaster, sweet sweet baby, I'm never let you go. Shimmy shimmy, Coco Pop, shimmy shimmy, wow. How does it go? Shalina, walking down the street 10 times a week. I said it. I haven't seen it in a minute.
23: My favorite
1: scene. I put for mama's credit.
23: My favorite scene is the toy marketing guys. They're like, I don't get it.
1: Yeah, well, he ends up getting a job with the toy company and everything. So the movie Big.
7: Oh, yeah, the piano scene.
1: Oh, it's classic.
7: It's so classic.
1: Now, it got us thinking based on that movie, because, again, he wants to be big. But then he realizes, like, being big's kind of tough, and he ends up becoming a kid again at the end. Got us thinking, what were things that you thought were going to be awesome about being an adult, being a grown-up, that ended up being a little overrated, completely overrated? Basically, you know, what did you think would be great about growing up that turned out to be a total disappointment? 877-99 on Fox.
23: Fun fact, Tom Hanks, who we all love, insisted on doing the piano scene himself. They were like, yeah, we could do a stunt double and fake it. He's like, not only do I want to do it, I actually want to try to hit the right notes on the piano. Like, he was like, I want to learn it, which is just another reason why Tom Hanks is awesome, right?
1: Yeah, no, it's awesome. It's a great movie. So are there any immediate ones that come to mind for you, Rich?
23: What I thought would be cooler as an adult?
1: Yeah.
23: I thought simply the idea of...
1: Did you think, like, you were going to be cooler as an adult? And then
23: I just thought...
1: By the way, I'm just kidding, bro. It's all fun. You're the coolest guy I know.
23: The idea of being able to have, like, sweets or candy or ice cream whenever I want. I remember going to, like, the circus or a Mets game, and I'd always want cotton candy or a snow cone or some crap. My dad would be like, oh, we don't need that. And I remember as a kid being like, when I'm an adult, I'm certainly going to need that. And I just thought that, know what I thought being an adult meant? Everywhere you went, you could just get a snow cone or ice cream or cotton candy, and you could tell everyone to F off because you're an adult. If I want ice cream, I'll get it. Now I'm like, you know, I've got to lay off the sweets a little bit. Like, you know, I thought just adulthood was a candy and ice cream free-for-all.
1: You felt that way about staying up late, too, as a kid, right? Like, yeah, when I'm an adult, I'm going to stay up late as I want, anytime I want. Then you get, you know, you grow up and you're like, oh, man, it's a...
23: Now it's like you try to be in bed by the time you used to go to the club.
1: Yeah, now you're, like, taking stuff to fall asleep. Yeah. No, I got to sleep. All right. 877-99 on Fox. We got lots of examples, lots of other answers. We don't want to give them all away. We want to give you a chance to tell your story and win some prizes, all right? So let's go to the phones. Based on Big, throwing it back on a Thursday, we always include you guys. Old school and 50 hits. Danny G, who we got?
7: Let's start in Los Angeles with Brandon.
1: Brandon, what up, buddy?
23: Yo, what up, B?
2: Hey, I'm calling to talk about Saturday Night Live. I thought it'd be so fun to stay up and listen to it at night, but I just want to go to bed now.
7: That's really funny. That's funny.
1: That's really funny. What about how old
7: are you, Brandon?
2: I've just turned 22.
7: Okay.
1: That's great. No, that's a really funny story. Because, yeah,
7: No, he's not. He's not 22. Well, yeah, stop 12, it.
1: Maybe he's 12. I don't know. But either way, I get
7: 22
1: it.
7: 22 like, minus 8.
1: Dude, when you're a kid and the adults are still, like, having fun on a weekend or whatever.
7: Oh, it's the worst. Right? You're in a dark room.
1: And you hear them laughing and you're in your bedroom. And they're having fun.
7: Smoking, doing drugs.
1: Yeah, smoking weed, playing cards or whatever. They're, cheersing and, drinking up.
7: Fleetwood Mac on the stereo.
1: They're listening to music. They're watching SNL. And I'm here in my bed, like, scared of something, right? So I get that one. That's a really funny one.
7: All right, let's go to Waco.
1: What up, Waco?
7: Pedro in the house.
23: Yo, Pedro, what up, dude?
3: What's up, guys? I always thought when my mom said, well, you can do whatever you want when you get older. But then you get older and there's, like, laws that you got to follow. Then you get married and your wife tells you what to do.
1: That's so funny.
3: There's nothing really that you get to do when you want to do it.
1: Right.
3: Know?
1: Right, yeah. When you're little, you're like, I'm going to do what I want.
7: Yeah, he says laws are overrated. Pedro, hang on the line. We're going to send you a prize pack to Texas.
1: What kind of laws do you want to bring?
7: Seriously.
23: Yo, Cove, I'll tell you this. I know for a fact I'm doing the show from the home studio today.
1: Yeah.
23: And I heard my kids in the background. I guarantee they're probably thinking, like, they want to go in the pool every day. Because there are times where I'm like, yeah, not today. Come on, Dad doesn't want to, Like, when you're a little kid, you're like, if I'm an adult, I'm going to go in the pool every day. You're right. And I'm going to stay up late every night. All these little things you think as a kid.
1: I got one like, that's a little R-rated.
23: Every day.
1: You're not going to have to beat me or anything, but this is to show you and to prove how off our thinking is, right? Because when you're like a horned up teenager, like a teenage, not necessarily a little kid, but like teenage, didn't you think like, yeah, when I get married, you just need to get action like every night.
23: You don't?
1: Like,
23: I'm kidding.
1: No, but wasn't that like the sort of thought because you're just so horned up as a teenager?
7: Does
1: like,
7: this tie back into last hour regarding your divorce?
1: And then that ties into how the reality really sucks, right? Like, then you were there and you're like, yeah, this kind of sucks. This isn't what I like thought when I was a horned up teenager. Where's all the action? Because you'd see things on like Wifey's World and stuff like that back in the day.
7: I have one. Rich, I don't think anyone will say this. It's kind of specific to LA and other cities that have traffic issues.
23: Yeah,
7: I thought driving was going to be way cooler. I was like 20. I saved up for a couple of summers to get a nice fast car.
1: Yeah.
7: And there was nowhere to drive it.
1: You thought it was going to be like GTA.
7: Yeah, because I was just in bumper-to-bumper traffic like I still am nowadays. There's nowhere to drive it.
1: No, Danny G thought he was like going to get out of the car and kick someone's ass.
7: Rich, in Southern California, we have to rent like a racetrack if we want to go fast.
1: Yo, man, I'm going to drive around like a video game. Just kick ass and drive around.
23: Your son, Co, is still so little, but I always find it funny what my kids like look forward to, right? Like, my son is so excited about, I can't wait till I'm big enough to sit in the front seat of the car. I'm like, it's not that cool, dude. Just chill in the back. Like, I want to sit in the back and do nothing.
1: Yeah,
23: like,
1: man.
23: I was like, sitting in the back and doing nothing? You're living the life. I'm your Uber right now. Why do you want to sit in the front? Why do you want to drive? Chill back there.
7: Yeah, I think this is why the generation right now aren't in a rush to get their driver's licenses.
1: And by the way, Leanne Marine. Lean Marine. I'm sorry.
7: Yes, Lean Marine.
1: Lean Marine, not Leanne. Nothing Leanne at all. Lean Marine says, good point, Danny G. Driving sucks. Overrated.
7: Yeah, unless you live something where you have wide open roads all the time,
23: bro,
7: it's not that fun.
1: No, yeah, out here you're in traffic the whole time.
7: Yeah, with your brakes squeaking.
1: It's the weakest.
23: I have an example that's not even so big related. It's not like when you're a little kid you wish. Covino wished for something when he was like, when I met him in his early 20s. And I'm like, bro, I don't know if that's as cool as you think. Covino used to say all the time, yo, bro, I want to be bi-coastal. And I remember being like, I don't know if you want to do all that travel.
1: Yeah, bro. I'm still trying to break that news to my dad. Relax.
5: Hey, what was he talking about?
23: That bi-coastal's not what you think.
1: No, you're right. That was like that was the dream, and I wasn't a kid, but I was still thinking young, right?
23: Yeah,
1: I'm thinking
23: like
1: an idiot.
23: Like,
1: I'm like, I want to live like in California and date hot chicks over there, and then fly back to New York, and you like run the scene over here, you know, like do both.
23: And Danny G, his little Tom Hanks big dream wish came true, and all of a sudden, Covino's living in New York, and he's dating his ex-wife,
7: living on an airplane, spending all his money on flights.
1: Nailed
23: Dude,
1: it.
23: Every weekend, this guy's spending $500 on a ticket. He's going to L.A. every weekend, living in New York. And I remember him being like, this is not as cool as I thought.
1: As Eminem says, bro, and he invented this. Yeah, be careful what you wish for, man.
23: Be careful what you wish
1: for. For real, because that's exactly it. Way overrated, wasn't as cool as I thought.
7: Love these answers. Rich, one more from you before we go to Austin.
23: I got one. And luckily, I'm not baller enough to have this problem. But I've heard a lot of people say, the bigger the house, the more property you have, the bigger the hassle. Like, everyone's like, yo, I want some big estate. I want an estate. And, like, you know, the more you have, the more bills. Like, even having a pool, you need a pool guy, big property, landscaping. Like, the idea of, as a kid, like, wanting all these opulent things.
7: Yeah.
23: The upkeep and pain in the ass that
7: property
23: is,
7: taxes, HOA fees, all
23: yeah,
7: that.
23: Yeah, dude, like, being an adult isn't, like, awesome when it comes to responsibility. When you're a kid, you think, the more crap you have, the better? Not necessarily.
7: All right, let's go to Austin, Texas. Travers.
1: What up, Texas?
0: Travers? Hey, what up, guys? First time, long time, 6'2", 210.
23: Oh, look what at up, that. Ding. I like it. Yo, quarterback. He's a quarterback size right there.
0: Strip clubs.
7: Oh, strip clubs, he says.
0: Strip clubs.
23: Yeah, you know, that's a good one, because when you're a kid, you think probably more cool things
7: happen. Yeah, Austin, what did you think it was going to be like?
0: Well, my hand, what do you do with your hands? It's just, are you supposed to get married? I don't know.
1: No, you're probably like, awkward. I'm going to go to the strip club every night.
23: Yeah, no, but you know what, Travis? I'll speak for him. Travis, as a kid.
7: 4.5 minute songs are suddenly 25 seconds long.
23: Yeah. As a younger man, Travis probably thought a lot more cool, dirty stuff went down. And then when you realize, oh, wow, I just spent $200 and I really didn't do anything. Oh, yeah. Way cooler than you thought. Not as cool as you thought, I mean.
1: That's a good one. That is. Yeah, because you built that up in your mind. Like, this is going to be the greatest. When I'm a grown-up, I'm going to be VIP.
23: You know, it is fun in college. And, you know, you go through your stages. I'm not saying I was ever like a booze hound. But I do remember thinking, like, partying would be cool. And then, like, you get to a point, like, now I just feel like ass from drinking. Like, the idea of, like, partying a lot.
1: It's just, you know what? It was cool. It's just there's a time limit on it, and you don't know that as a kid.
23: Yeah, it's expired. Yeah. If you're still partying in your 40s the way you did back then, you're sort of like, you know, get over it, dude.
1: Yep. 877-99 on Fox, based on Penny Marshall's birthday, the director of Big.
23: Rest in peace, Penny Marshall.
1: Rest in peace, Penny Marshall. Again, his dream was to be big. That was his wish. His wish was to be big. What were the things you thought would be a lot cooler?
7: Dude, and got these tailgate prize packs. Giving one to Pedro, giving one to Travers. Let's, dude, Texas representing on our show in a major way today. Tim is also in Texas right now.
1: Texas,
23: what
1: Tim.
23: Up, Tim?
4: Hey, so the thing that I really thought I'd have a lot of trouble with was quicksand. I thought it was going to be everywhere.
1: Yes.
23: Yeah.
1: Yes, in fool's gold. I'm like, I'm never going to fall for fool's gold. No, not me.
23: Yeah, you thought you were going to have run-ins with piranhas. Yeah, there was a lot of things we thought.
1: Quicksand. You know why? Because every stupid show we watched end up, you know, in quicksand or something. That's funny. So what did you think was going to be a lot cooler and then just got disappointment as a result? Who else do we got? A lot of great answers, though. Danny G, you had like a list of some – I don't want to give away answers.
7: Yeah, I'll pull that list up after we – hear all the studio lines, and I got to reset these, man. The phones are melting right
1: nice.
7: Now.
1: Nice.
23: They're melting.
1: Is it the show or is it the fact they want a grilling apron? What's going on?
7: I think both.
1: Nice. All right, well, we appreciate that. Anything else come to mind for you, Rich, that's not smutty? A lot of them are like smutty teenage thoughts.
23: Yeah, what would be cool? When you were a kid, I think when you were a kid, there were things you thought you'd want.
1: Well, you
23: and
1: know you, what you
23: and
1: did?
23: Then you got older and you're like, no, that's a bad idea. Like,
1: well, you would emulate the adults that you saw, right? So if you saw your dad shaving, right? I got to do the three S's. The three S's,
23: yep.
1: Right? The three S's. And then you would follow your dad's steps because you just want to be big and grown up like them. Then you realize, like, only like one of the S's is kind of fun. Two, shaving is the worst. Yeah. Shaving stinks. I hate shaving. Rich, when was the last time you shaved?
23: You know, I need to trim up the stubble later today, to be honest. It's like, yeah, it's a pain in the butt.
1: Shaving for the birds.
7: Especially if you have sensitive skin. You're bleeding.
1: Yeah, but you saw you thought it was like a cool adult thing to do. Like, yeah, no way. Our generation doesn't even shave really anymore.
23: Dude, you're speaking
1: on behalf of, at least not our face.
23: We're speaking on behalf of men. When there's like young girls that are like, I can't wait to be older. I'm like, think of all the biological hassles a woman has to go through on a monthly basis that like, probably a little kid's like,
1: or
23: no,
1: simple.
23: You don't want that, I promise you.
1: Women, little girls want to wear high heels so bad until they're in Vegas walking around barefoot with their dirty feet everywhere. That's right?
23: I like that one. Well, you know what, Danny? We'll go rapid fire next, give away a few more prizes. And we got to talk about Thursday Night Football tonight because, again, there's a guy in our room that probably hates my sports feelings today because I want the Dodgers to make a fun comeback, and I want his Seahawks to lose tonight. So
7: forget that, man. Go Seahawks.
1: Dan Byer already hates you. I think he just hates you a little more now.
23: Okay, so we'll talk a little Seahawks, Broncos, and all that next right here. Covino and Rich on Fox Sports Radio.
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0: There's an accident on 408 westbound at Conway Road, blocking the left lane. Accident just reported Beachline westbound before Monument Parkway. That's blocking the left shoulder. And use caution, traffic lights not working correctly. Parton Settlement Road at 192. See traffic troubles? Call the Valvoline Instant Oil Change traffic tip line at 866-676-8477. From the Traffic Center, I'm Katie Wilkins.
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12: Now we're going to get to everybody's phone call, so hang tight. Giving away prizes again. Things you thought would be a lot cooler as an adult, and you were disappointed. But first, an update from DB, Dan Beyer.
14: Guys, we've already got one game in the books today. It was Game 3 of the American League Championship Series between the Guardians and Rays.
15: Hit in the air to left, twisting down the line, foul. Kwan in foul territory. He made the catch! Ball game! And the Guardians take a 2-1 lead.
14: They would win today 3-2 on WTAM 1100 and the Guardians Radio Network. Petey Halpin's two-run shot in the fifth gave the Guardians the lead for good as they now have a series lead. Dodgers DH Shohei Ohtani's going to bat leadoff tonight against the Brewers in Game 4 of the NLCS. Milwaukee up 3-0. They're starting Shane Drouin on the mound. It's a bullpen game for the Brew Crew. Dodgers starting Tyler Glasnow this evening. You'll see it on FS1. First pitch just after 8 o'clock Eastern time. Tonight, week 6 of the NFL starts. Seahawks and Broncos, 8:15 Eastern from the Mile High City. Eagles on Sunday have the Panthers, but they won't have quarterback Jalen Hurts out because of a blood clot. Tanner McKee will start in week 6. Multiple reports say that Hurts will be out indefinitely. Saquon Barkley didn't practice today for Philadelphia, while Devontae Smith got a limited workout in. A couple of other players who missed practice today include Chiefs wide receiver Rashee Rice, Saints wide receiver Chris Olave, Browns running back Quinshon Judkins, and Bears running back Kyle Manungai. It was a full practice for Bears quarterback Caleb Williams, who practiced again fully, but he has yet to be named the starter for week 6, coming back from that hamstring injury. And yeah, Lamar Jackson still nursing that ankle injury. No practice for him today. Finally, ESPN says their network and the college football playoff are close to finalizing a deal that will expand the playoff to 24 schools starting next season. Fellas, back to you.
12: Thank you, Dan Byron. Good luck to your teams tonight, man.
14: Thank you.
13: I mean, not too much luck. I want to run this by everyone. The Dan Byer boo-hoo bet of the night, which is Dodgers money line, Broncos money line, 20 wins 70. So if you want to just if you want to bet against Dan Byers' happiness.
12: By the way, it's a big night for DB. Like, it could be the greatest night ever. He could be torn and conflicted. It could be the worst night, right?
9: Oh, man, my Raiders are in the AFC West, so half my heart's with DB tonight.
12: Yeah, it's high stakes.
9: Go Hawks.
12: He might come into on a terrible mood or a great mood. We'll find out.
13: I did the DB boohoo bet just now. $20 win 70 just for the fun of it. It's Broncos and Dodgers tonight, so we'll see. By the way, that NFC East, after he said Jalen Hurts is like no one knows when, is that the weakest ass division in the NFL right now?
12: Yeah, with up for grabs.
13: The Giants squandering that. They don't have Jackson Dart yet. They're like steadily in first place. Everyone else is under 500. That division is lost in the sauce, the applesauce, any sauce. That division's weak.
12: The weak sauce. So,
13: yeah, for sure.
12: You know it's not weak sauce? We got loaded lines right now.
13: Crossfire!
12: Loaded lines. 877-99 on Fox. Again, based on the movie Big, Penny Marshall's birthday. Movie Big, what did you think would be great about growing up that turned out to be a total disappointment? Let's wrap it up with the calls. What up, buddy?
13: I talked to my kiddos, and I asked them, I said, what do you think is going to be so cool about being an adult? You
16: want
13: to hear what they said?
12: Yeah. Yeah, definitely.
13: My daughter, Emmy, who is 9, said, this is cute. She said, I look forward to having kids and being a mom. Okay. And she said she also really can't wait to drive. So being a mom and driving, and my son goes, I want a job, but I want to be the boss. I can't wait to be the boss. So I make all the decisions.
12: He's going to be Lord Business. Yeah.
9: He's going to have all the stress too.
13: And then he said, I want to be able to buy whatever I want. So he wants, my son wants to, my son has goals, I guess.
9: You know,
13: aspirations of being the boss.
9: It's funny you say that, though, Rich. My first part-time job, I remember going to Wendy's, where that was your first part-time job,
13: it
9: right?
13: It was.
9: Sit down. I cash my first paycheck. I sit down at Wendy's, and I thought it was the coolest thing ever that I could order whatever I wanted off the menu.
13: Yeah.
9: But I remember after lunch, I'm like, what do I do now?
13: Do you think Wendy's realizes that they had both of these national voices on their drive-thru at one time? Welcome to Wendy's. Daniel, welcome to Wendy's. You want the
9: Oh, no, no. I didn't know. I didn't work at Wendy's. I didn't work there, Rich. I went there to celebrate my paycheck.
13: No.
9: I just went there to celebrate cashing my first paycheck. I thought it was so cool that I could order whatever I wanted off the menu.
12: That was old school yellow Wendy's, right? When Wendy's yellow. Yeah.
13: That was Wendy's with the sunroom.
12: Yeah, the sunroom Wendy's. All right, so we'll wrap it up with your phone calls. 877-99 on Fox.
9: Got some more prize packs, too.
12: All right. Let's go, Danny.
9: Let's go to Patrick in Maine.
13: Hey, Pat.
17: Hey, how we doing, fellas? First time caller.
12: Thank you, buddy.
17: I remember when I was a kid, I always was like, man, I'm going to be a better parent than my parents. You know, I'm going to let my kids stay up late, and if he doesn't want to eat his broccoli, then I won't let him eat his broccoli. And then I found out when I got older, it really didn't matter what I did, right? Either way, I wasn't cool, and the other parents seemed to judge you an awful lot.
13: It's true.
12: It is. A lot of this stuff is thankless and a little overrated. I mean, there are joys and there are rewards, and you know, but man, he's right.
9: All right, Matt in Iowa.
12: Hey, what up, Matt?
18: Hey, fellas. First time, long time. 6'3" and a hard 230.
12: Nice.
9: We're doing stats now?
12: Yeah, I know.
13: Yeah, we're doing stats. I'm cool with it.
12: I feel like that was a little too much information.
9: Yeah.
18: I grew up in the golden era of DARE, and I thought I was going to get a lot more free drugs as an adult, and I've had to pay for all of them so far.
12: So funny, dude.
13: Put him on hold.
12: Thank you so much.
9: Matt in Iowa, hang on the line. You're going to get a prize pack.
13: Wait, I've had to pay for all my weed? I thought I was just going to be offered it by anyone. Jeez.
9: Let's stay in the state of Iowa. Jesse.
12: Hey, Jesse.
13: What up?
19: Hey, how's it going?
13: What up, Jesse?
19: Good. Hey, I was just going to say, for me, it's like having money with Rich's son, with what he said. I agree with that because I was always, you know, my dad was a cheapskate growing up. So, you know, every time I'd ask for something, it was a no or we'll see. And, you know, his idea of like a surprise for like the new Madden would, you know, bring me from Family Video or something instead of just getting the game. So I always, you know, when I got older, I was like, I'm going to get my own money. I'm going to have money and be able to buy whatever I want. And then you get older and it's everything's too expensive. You leave the house and it costs $100.
12: Dude, you're so right. Yeah. A trip out of the house is minimum $100 a day.
13: I said to my kid the other day, I go, hey, Benny boy, let's say you have a son one day and he wants Pokemon cards all the time. Would you get him Pokemon cards every day?
12: He's going to be president business. Yes, he is.
13: He goes, all right, well, maybe not every day. I go, I was like, you do realize, like, things cost money, you know? Yeah. When you're a kid, you don't get that concept. You think, oh, when I get older, you're right.
12: You know what? I remember having the thought that I'd go to a lot more games than I go to because, again, you don't factor, like, real-life expenses and hassles of traffic and people suck and that sort of thing. But,
13: oh, yeah.
12: You know, I'd watch the Yankees on WPIX as a kid. And I, you know, I'd want my parents to take me. They took me like a handful of games as a kid, and I'd say to myself, when I'm a grown up, I'm gonna go to a game like every night.
9: Yeah. It was so hard to convince the adults around us to give us rides.
12: Yeah, to, you even know, to Toys R Us.
9: Yeah, you thought I'm gonna be cooler. I'll give my kids rides when I have kids.
12: Yeah, when I have kids, I'm gonna take them to Toys R Us all the time.
9: Now we're like, stop asking for rides. I'm not your Uber.
13: You know what though? There are things you do though to correct your parents' things though. I will say, like you might say, man, when I get older, I'm gonna make sure like my kids have like the coolest sneakers. And I'm like, I do actually. So like, you know, there are things you do change though.
9: Oh yeah, like the toys that Koa has.
13: Danny, you might have been like, I didn't get all the toys.
9: Brenda didn't get the thing she wanted as a kid either. So both of us are like living through him, like getting him exactly what he wants.
12: Yeah, there's reasons to why we do what we do. We got what, three more phones? By the way, all the phones are lit up, but we only got time for like three more.
13: Yeah, we got to talk a little Thursday Night Football and a little baseball tonight. And I have a theory, Covino, on what the World Series could be. And like, I don't think anyone has said what I'm about to say. So hang tight.
12: Okay. All right,
9: because of the clock, we're up against it here. Montana will wrap this up. Damon.
12: Hey, okay. Damon.
16: Hey, what's going on, fellas?
13: Yo, what up, bro?
16: Yo, so I got two quick ones. When I was growing up, I was a huge fan of Vegas Vacation, and I thought I'd be the next Nick Papagiorgio. Going to casinos, winning cars, never happened.
13: It's not as easy as you think, huh?
16: Nope, and then the second one is growing up, I hated dinner. Hated dinner. I always told my mom, I hate this dinner. Now that I'm growing up, got kids, my kids hate dinner. So I hate going to the grocery store, so I come home, I just turn on the pit boss and throw whatever I can find on the pit boss to make them happy.
9: You know what, Damon? Hang on the line there. We're going to send you a prize pack.
12: Nice.
9: I wrote down grocery shopping because you guys probably agree. Like, I wanted the best, like, sugary cereal. I wanted different things. My mom's always putting other things in the cart. And I remember thinking to myself, man, when I grow up, I'm going to grocery shop the right way.
12: Yo, man, I'm going to get Frankenberry, Count Chocula, Cookie Crisp. Man, I can't wait.
20: Cinnamon Toast Crunch.
9: Cinnamon Toast Crunch. Yeah.
12: Yep. So, all right. Thank you guys for all your phone calls, for chiming in. 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
13: All right, Cove. Now, before we get to, you know what we're going to do? That the Alex Call story where he's a little offended by the commercials that we're seeing during the postseason.
12: He's calling them softcore porn.
13: So, you know what? Let's push that back to Overpromised. On our bonus pod today, I think we should talk about the things that we were subjected to when we were kids. And is it any worse or better when you think about what we watch versus a Sydney Sweeney ad or some, Megan Fox and lingerie? Like, is it any worse? We'll get to that on the bonus pod. Is that cool?
12: Okay,
13: that way we can be a little more uncensored.
12: Right. That's right here on the YouTube page, at Covino and Rich. Perfect. FSR on YouTube. Join us right after the show at 4 p.m. on the West, 7 p.m. on the East.
13: All right. Now, I said I never thought about this. Well, I'm saying I don't think anyone else thought about this. There's a guy we lost, a legend. You know, I got to look up when he passed away. Because I think we're about to have a World Series that no one has even made this reference. There was a guy we lost last year in 2025. A baseball G. A baseball legend. And who's winning in the AL and NL CS right now, Covino? If the World Series were to happen tomorrow, who's leading right now in both?
12: The Guardians.
13: Yes.
12: And what? In what? AL,
13: the
12: NL?
13: Brewers.
12: The Brewers.
13: The Brewers. What person has ties to the Brewers and Cleveland?
12: The Brewers and Cleveland.
13: So let's say, forget the Guardians. Let's go more old school. Cleveland Indians, Milwaukee
12: Brewers.
13: A player? Brewers.
12: He played for both?
9: Announcer?
13: Dude.
9: I know where he's
13: the
9: going.
13: The late, great Bob Uecker.
12: Oh, yeah.
13: It would be the Uecker World Series. He called the Brewers in real life, but in Major League, Cleveland Indians, Guardians, just a bit outside. It would be the Bob Uecker World Series.
12: You know, I have his rookie card for the Milwaukee Braves, and I just got it because I was a Mr. Belvedere fan.

0: Why is a Covino guy?
1: Yeah, I mean, he's a Covino. I'm rooting for the Dodgers and the Broncos tonight. Why would he like me? We're going to get to more Covino.
0: By the way,
1: Rich,
0: you didn't hide it at all.
1: I believe he gave me the finger in the camera and then went on his way. All right, so coming up next, I'm going to tell you, though, why it is a must-win for his defending champion Seahawks. We'll talk some Thursday night foosball right here on Covino and Rich.
0: Now, did you hear that?
1: Oh.
0: Listen carefully, very carefully. Those are our phones. No spam calls, no spam texts, just our group chat arguing about sports again. We love the silence. Your phone, probably not so quiet. Some spam caller hitting you up right now. Spam likely has you on speed dial. It's miserable.
1: Yeah, it is invasive. Data brokers are selling your personal info like it's on clearance. Your phone number, get this, like really invasive stuff, like your home address, very easy to find, your email, your family members, your political affiliations could tell people where you bank and where you live and all these things. So it's very important to be protected, and that is where our good friends at Incogni come in, buddy.
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2: Well, Thursday is your last dry and warm day. Then Friday, still warm outside, but we have the rain chances, a coverage of 70% showers and thunderstorms. The cold front finally comes through, and that'll bring the cool down for the weekend. High temperatures go down about 10 degrees on Monday, Tuesday, Wednesday. You could even be in the upper 70s outside, if not the lower 80s, and rain chances really taper off as we get into the middle of this upcoming week. I'm meteorologist Luke Vickery, West 2 News.
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0: Rich was one of the original. Rich Thugs and Harmony is what they were originally called.
1: What do we want tonight? Do we want the Dodgers to stay alive, or do we want the Brewers to put them out of their misery? If you missed the beginning of our show, I think most of us agreed that it's like, put up a fight and see if you can turn this whole thing around or be done. One Dodger win, like Brewers in five, is the worst outcome. It's just lame. I don't know.
0: If you don't have any horse in the race, why wouldn't you just root to extend the series? Like, that's just fun. You know, I want more drama. Yeah, I just want more baseball. Covino and Rich live from the Fox Sports Radio studio. And the wait is over. 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The crown is yours.
1: Yeah, I just put in the Rich is hated by Dan Beyer parlay.
0: Yeah.
1: DB hates Rich parlay, which is Dodgers and the Broncos, 20-win-70. So just to keep that in mind.
0: Well, if you win, maybe you could finally take him to get hibachi, because we've been promising Dan Beyer some hibachi.
1: How about I take him to Sam's Club? 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
0: 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And a quick reminder, tomorrow, Rich's Big TV Game of the Week on our Friday show. What's going to make the big TV? And, of course, Brainwave, the game that's sweeping the nation. If you're on the same Brainwave as everybody here on the show, you win some prizes. And we get you ready for the weekend. What to watch in the world of sports and entertainment with Weekend Hobnobbing, all on tomorrow's show. And on our bonus pod, Rich, Overpromise, which starts in 10 minutes, right here on the YouTube page, at Covino and Rich FSR on YouTube. We're going to play a game called Who Are You Again? Based on Mike Evans dissing Trayvon Diggs like that. Who's that? Who are you? We're going to play a game. We're going to describe famous people in sports and pop culture that you may have forgotten their names. And we're going to see if we could figure it out. Who are you again? Plus this Alex Call story.
1: Oh, can I give everyone a sample of who are you again?
0: Who are you again?
1: Let's see if Danny G and Big Sexy Ryan can figure it out.
0: Okay.
1: I'm going to describe someone. You tell me who it is. This guy had an affair with Amy Fisher, which is why Amy Fisher shot his wife, Mary Jo.
2: Joey Buttafuoco. Yeah.
1: There you go.
0: All you had to say is this guy wore funny pants in the 90s.
1: Okay. That's cool. So it's like, it's the name.
0: This guy wore Zumba
1: forgotten
0: pants, and he still does probably. Joey Buttafuoco.
1: It's a great answer.
0: That's a great answer.
1: Great name.
0: So, who are you again? We're going to describe people in sports and pop culture and see if you can guess them. Plus,
1: I got one.
0: Yeah, give me another one. Yeah.
1: All right, I'll give you another
0: one. Who are you again?
1: Who are you again? Ryan absolutely knows this. Who is this woman that got mad and cut off her husband's penis?
2: Lorena Bobbitt. Lorena Bobbitt. Yeah.
1: There you go.
0: Yeah, Ryan wants to forget that. Yeah. We all want to forget that.
1: We're going to go over those random names
0: in sports and pop culture.
1: Of sports and pop culture, and we'll play a little game called Who You Again?
0: And get this. Alex Call says there's basically softcore porn going on with all these ads.
2: He doesn't like those
0: World
2: Megan
0: Series
2: Fox ads.
0: He doesn't like them. And you know what?
1: Yeah.
0: Well, you'll hear our side. We'll discuss it on Overpromise next.
1: Alex Call better not go to the gym then.
0: But here's what we're going to do.
2: Yeah.
0: You know, if kids are subjected to this today, what were we subjected to when we were kids, right? There were some things that were a little risque. We'll discuss it on Overpromised, episode 158, brand new episode right after the show.
2: Right now, Rich is going to tell us why it's a must-win for the Seahawks.
0: Let's do it.
2: Can't wait to hear this.
1: I'll tell you why it's a must-win. Dan Beyer better hope that my Dan Beyer hates me parlay doesn't hit.
0: I hope Dan Beyer comes in tomorrow, storms in, and punches you in the nose. Or at least gives you some sort of purple nurple.
1: Maybe a wedgie?
0: Yeah. You're poking him a little too much.
1: Dodgers, Broncos type of night. All right, here's why. Here's why the Seahawks need to win. And I'm going to say this objectively, not as a Niners fan and knowing that Dan's a Seahawks fan. As of right now, the 49ers are 5-0. Seahawks are 3-2. Rams are 2-3. The way this weekend could play out, listen, the Rams are going to beat the crappy Cardinals, right? The 49ers should win on Monday night against Washington. It's a home game for the Niners, extra day, right? So the Rams will be 3-3. The Niners will be 6-0. the Seahawks are 3-2. If the Seahawks lose to the Broncos tonight, that means not only are the Rams and Seahawks three full games and tiebreakers behind the Niners. We're talking about 6-0 versus 3-3 and 3-3. Guess where the Seahawks have to play next week? Guess who they play next week?
0: Just tell me.
1: A guy by the name of Patrick Mahomes.
0: Oh, yeah, that's what I thought.
1: So, I mean, the Seahawks want to get to 4-2 tonight, give themselves a little wiggle room, because if you lose tonight, you're 3-3, and then you could very well lose next week against Kansas City. So the Seahawks have a tough little stretch of their schedule while the Niners are hot, so they need to win tonight. So good luck, and hey, some good football tonight, some good baseball, and we'll see you guys on Overpromised, all right? Until then, arrivederci, baby.
0: See you in the Overpromised land.
1: Goodbye.
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4: There's an accident on 408 westbound at Conway Road blocking the left lane. Accident just reported Beachline westbound before Monument Parkway. That's blocking the left shoulder. And use caution, traffic lights not working correctly. Parton Settlement Road at 192. See traffic troubles? Call the Valvoline Instant Oil Change traffic tip line at 866-676-8477. From the Traffic Center, I'm Katie Wilkins.
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9: WTAM 1100 Guardians Radio Network on the call. They held on. They beat the Rays 3-2. Cleveland now leads the best of seven series 2-1. Game 4 is on Friday in Cleveland. Dodgers DH Shohei Ohtani will bat leadoff tonight against the Brewers in Game 4 of the NLCS, and it's a must-win game for LA. The Brewers are starting Shane Drouin on the mound in a bullpen game against the Dodgers, who are starting Tyler Glass now. Week 6 of the NFL kicks off with Thursday Night Football. Seahawks at Broncos, 8:15 p.m. Eastern Time. Denver cornerback Riley Moss is active for tonight's game. I'm Monty Bolaños.
0: One guy is happily divorced. One guy is happily married. One guy gets called daddy by his three beautiful daughters. One guy gets called daddy after a credit card approval. One guy won a state high school basketball championship. One guy only covered a state high school basketball championship. One guy's been inducted into three halls of fame. One guy has only mopped a hall. Does this seem weird to anybody else?
2: Crazy.
0: Can this sports writer and this sports fan share a radio show without driving each other crazy? 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
12: It is the Odd Couple on a TV theme song Thursday. And guess what? You what? Can watch us live on YouTube. That's right. All you got to do is search Odd Couple FSR on YouTube. Hit that subscribe button. After that, you can tap on the thumbs up icon. You can comment away. Again, you can be watching this show live right now, not just listening to it. Just search Odd Couple FSR and subscribe. All right, Odd Couple crew, what we got here? Rob G, Papa Bear, are you? What, is Alice coming in?
13: He better.
12: Okay.
14: Way to say that on air, Rob. I appreciate it. We're trying to keep on the down low that Alice is running late, but you just told America that he's late.
13: Stitches out here getting stitches in these streets.
12: What?
13: Rob G.
12: I'm just when I look over and I don't see. I just want to maybe Papa Bear's working tonight. Like sometimes you might fill in. I don't know. I just want to make sure. I didn't get the message. I'm sorry. Monty's
13: Listen,
12: here in her
13: the
12: seat.
13: The Suns are back out. The Buns are back out. Right?
12: All right. And Elijah, our social media guru, so the Odd Couple crew is in full effect on this TV theme song Thursday. Let me welcome in my co-host, Mr. Kelvin Washington.
13: Yo, TV theme song Thursday. We got a great game earlier. We got the brink of elimination game in a little bit here. We got Thursday night football, which is so funny how far back it is on the burner.
12: Look at where Cleveland is, though.
13: Right.
12: Like, they were dead. They lost the first two home games, right, Chicago, to the White Sox. They stormed back, win those three games. Yep. They win game one in Tampa. They lose game two, giving up three unearned runs, right? They lose 3-1 in that game, Kelvin. Just think about if they caught the ball that night. Uh-huh. And then they win tonight, today, 3-2. I mean, they're rolling. They're two wins away from the World Series.
13: Absolutely.
12: Wow.
13: And you look, me and you have talked about this since I joined this show, how baseball is not all, and we'll talk about it obviously as we get into the Dodgers, but just when you get hot at the right time, when things are going your way, whether maybe it's a hot bullpen, maybe it's a hot bat, maybe it's a combination of the two, you give yourself a chance in baseball. And it's odd. You know, NBA, they've already been reports and polls that come out, and everybody predicts the Spurs to win. And maybe they don't win it all, but we fully expect them to get to the finals. Like, you can almost predict, you know, in the NBA, like, these three, four teams are going to be in the finals.
12: Basketball is different. Four out of seven, and you look at the players, and unless somebody's hurt, you just don't expect to beat certain players four times. That's a lot.
13: Exactly.
12: To beat them, and that's the neutralizer. I say it all the time. If Michael Jordan played one and done, he might have two championships. You
13: That's
12: know what I
13: right.
12: mean? You could have a bad night. Somebody could have a great night. Somebody could make a big shot. But you're not beating him four out of seven times in 2 weeks. It ain't happening.
13: Absolutely. In baseball, it's a bad call here. It's a guy who hasn't had a hit all series gets a key hit. It's a pitcher, Yamamoto, who never loses. You know what I mean?
12: Right.
13: It just those types of things change. Like you mentioned, you know, if it's an error here or if you just catch the ball there, if Aaron Judge doesn't have one, his only daggone drop error in the field, Rob, changes everything for the Yankees.
12: You couldn't predict that if
13: a couple years back.
12: Right. No doubt. All right. Rob G, people in Los Angeles have their panties in a bunch because it is crying time around here. People are shocked at where they are. They thought, you know, coming back to L.A., game three, all that, and they wind up losing and now in a 0-3 hole with game four coming up.
14: Yeah, I'm surprised Monty Bolaños is here tonight. She was on the verge of just calling out six, saying, I can't handle what's going on in Los Angeles. The Doyers.
12: Monty's pillow is soaking wet. I already know.
14: Yes. Yes.
12: All right. I said her pillow. I said her pillow.
14: We're going to move past that. But if you guys mentioned, you talking about Michael Jordan, hey, no one expected you could ever be Michael Jordan four times out of seven. Well, coming into these playoffs, the narrative was there's nobody who can beat the Dodgers four out of seven. You look at that pitching staff with Skubal, Yamamoto.
12: They added Skubal,
14: Glass now, this is a runway to the World Series. And lo and behold, not only may they not win the World Series, they're down 3-0. There's only been one other team in MLB history who's come back from 3-0 in a championship series. That was 22 years ago. But the silver lining for the Dodgers is this. Their manager, Dave Roberts, was part of that 2004 Red Sox team that came back from 3-0 against the Yankees. And he's confident that his team can get it done starting tonight in Game 4. Rob Parker, do you agree?
12: No way, no how are they winning four games. They're just not. Like, Milwaukee's better, and the Dodgers aren't hitting. And Dave Roberts, of all people, did you watch the game last night at all? He didn't help the Dodgers at all. I don't care what anybody says. Oh, well, Blake Snell was mowing him down, and he should have left him in the game, and blah, blah, blah. Kelvin, no.
13: We talked about it.
12: No, they shouldn't have left him in the game. Because it was like, yes, I said, let him go out and pitch the seventh. What did I say? Mm-hmm. Didn't I say that to you? Start the seventh. And if he gives up a hit or a walk, take him out. Did I not say that to you?
13: Nope. Yep, 100%.
12: One, and this is not no second guessing or Monday morning quarterback. We talked about it. Because you asked me, you said,
13: what do you do? He's wheeling dealing. Do you keep him out? What do you do to start the seventh?
12: And I said, as soon as somebody gets on, I said, you got to take him out. So you leave him in. He gives up the home run. All right? So they're down. But it's still the seventh inning. You got three more innings to get a run to tie or two runs to win. Game's not over in the seventh inning. You leave him out there for another batter because there's another left-hander coming up. Forget the lefty on the lefty. Once somebody loses their stuff, it doesn't matter. Do you know what I mean? It doesn't matter. And that's what happened there. I cannot believe where the Dodgers are. But, Kelvin, I'm going to tell you straight up. They are not coming back. The bats are dead. They have pitching. They lost 2-1 in game one. Mm-hmm. They got pitching. Right? Blake Snell retired 14 straight last night. They have pitching. Their bats are dead. I don't see it at all. I don't. I believe that they will be swept tonight. That's my feeling on where the Brewers are and where the Dodgers are. And then they're going to go out and put Shohei Ohtani back in the leadoff spot like something happened last night because he walked twice, had a single, and got hit by a pitch. Oh, yeah, he's back, baby. He's back.
2: I'm back, baby. I'm back.
13: Oh, dang. That's right, Alex ain't. Look, I'm going to work backwards. I'm glad the last couple of things you just said there was the Brewers because I'm about to talk a lot about the Dodgers, but I want to make sure the Brewers get some love in that. The Brewers have come to play. The Brewers have come to play the last few seasons when it comes to the regular season. I'll keep mentioning it. They've had more regular season wins than the Dodgers, but we know how the Dodgers dismantled them last year in the postseason. I think that plays a role. I think the Brewers are very aware how bad they look. We talked about they had four runs that series.
12: In four games. They got swept.
13: Absolutely, and they are aware of that, and they know that. And what they do well, we know. They find ways to get hits. They find ways to get runs. We know their bullpen is good, and they're top-heavy when it comes to their pitching rotation. They don't have a great one, but the first couple of starters are good, very good, obviously. And so they know their strengths, and I think that having that last year, that butt-whooping has played a role. I think the Dodgers are dealing with the pressure of trying to do something that hasn't been done ever in the NL. It hasn't been done since we talk about the time with the Yankees, late 90s, early 2000s, went three in a row. And I think there's added pressure there for the Dodgers. They feel it. They know it. They're trying to compete against that. And they're competing against a team that's just on fire right now and a team that believes. And they're doing the opposite. The Brewers are not known for home runs. Well, they got three yesterday on a guy who never gives up home runs in this season at least, and that is Blake Snell. And all of a sudden, he gives up three homers in one game. And so now you got the Brewers fiddling themselves. They're finding a way to get timely hits. That's what they do. They're finding ways to have an amazing bullpen that has been great, and they're continuing to be just that, just every time. And I told Rob G this. Every time the Dodgers have taken the lead in this series, feeling good. All right, here we are. We're back. We got something going. The very next half inning, Rob, not two innings later.
15: They don't get any shutdown innings, right? No shutdown innings.
13: The very next inning, our next at-bat for them, for the Brewers, they get the lead back. So they say, we're shutting it down. Ain't going to be none of that. Ain't going to be no momentum. There's not going to be any you feeling yourself and righting the ship. And I give them a lot of credit for that. Now I get back to the Dodgers. What has been incredibly disappointing, Rob, is their inability to score aside from home runs. So let's talk about it a little bit. They have zero home runs through the first three games against the Brewers, and we know how important a home run is for the Dodgers because every year they are in the top one, two, three when it comes to home runs in the season. And here's the issue. Me and you sit next to each other looking at these games every day. The Dodgers are combined. You ready for this, Rob? 3-for-32 with runners in scoring position. Let me repeat that in case you didn't hear me. 3-for-32. 0.094 when these runners are in scoring position. You can't win games like that. They're 1-for-14. Even worse, Rob, 1-for-14, 0.071 in this particular championship series. So they're not finding ways to advance. We know they're not bunting. We know they're not stealing bases. We know they're not coming up with timely hits. We know I sit next to the guys all the time when I'm doing pre- and post-game for the Dodgers, and sometimes they get frustrated with the idea of, why can't these guys find a way to hit you? Back in the day, a couple years back when teams would do line shift, baseball players could not hit into the open third baseline that's sitting right there for them. So I don't know what's going on. Where just getting a hit when you got a runner on second and third, it's all of a sudden proven so difficult. And lastly, in this particular series, I mentioned Blake Snell, who you usually can depend on. He's giving up home runs now.
15: But you got to remember this too. Period. Yeah, I mean, here we go. In the games that he started, his last four playoff starts, Blake Snell, ready?
13: Yep.
15: 0-4 with a 6.33 ERA. So he has not been good.
13: Don't leave it out. Hit me with it. What do you always like
15: with
13: to call that?
15: With a chubby 6.33 ERA. It's just those are facts, not feelings.
13: And watch this. Last point. So you're an ace in a guy like that, typically an ace. Obviously, you're so loaded, you don't know who the ace is. Is it Yamamoto? Is it Scooble? Is it Snell? And then the guy who never loses, Yamamoto, gives up a game. And so those two things are huge. And the number one thing for me, and I said it in real time, you know I said it to you and Rob G, them not taking advantage of the Miz not having his best outing, they got him huge up in the number pitching numbers for him. His pitch count was high. They were making a bunch of doubles. They had great at-bats. Each, you know, at-bat was a bunch of, you know, hits. They were fouling him off. And after all of that, they only came away with one run. And I said, that might cost them. I didn't think they'd be down 3-0 and a chance to get swept. But I knew, I said, that game will be the game that I would say that cost them. You had them on the ropes. The Miz wasn't great. His stuff wasn't great. And this happened a couple times this postseason for him. But you didn't take advantage of it. You only came up with one run. They'll take that any day. They being the Brewers. They don't get swept. They win tonight. But they're not. I don't see them winning four straight. I just don't see. There's a reason why that Red Sox team was so special that moment, why there's documentaries and books and movies. It was unique. It was special. I don't think the Brewers are going out like that, giving them four straight. I think they've got the bullpen. I think they've got a couple of starters. And I think they've been feeling themselves. And my gosh, the Churio and Contreras, they're getting on my daggone nerves.
15: Well, I just think, you got to look at, it's not about what the Dodgers have done in the past. Look at the current state and what they're doing, and it's not good. I think if you're looking at and thinking this is Mookie Betts from 3 years ago or whatever, it's just not, no one's hitting. It's really bad. All right, 877-99 on Fox, 877-996-6369. Are the Dodgers more likely to get swept tonight or come back? Where are you? And will they come back and win the series outright? Do you think they got the four straight wins in the back of their pockets, or will they get swept tonight? Where are you on this series? Because I think they get swept tonight. I think they don't want to go back to Milwaukee. I think Glasnow gets touched up. The Braves have been hit. I mean, the Braves. The Brewers have been hitting all series long. Yeah. A lot of hits. People on base. I don't think that's going to stop all of a sudden. The Dodgers' bats are dead to me.
13: Yeah, they are. And the only thing I think the Dodgers will have seen the bullpen enough that them starting, they can get a couple of runs in the first four or five innings. And then, obviously, we'll see what happens after that. But I think they've seen this bullpen enough that, all right, somebody's going to be able to take advantage of it.
15: All right, we'll see. 877-99 on Fox.
13: At some point, my gosh.
15: Yeah, okay, next season. You'll be like, after this game, you'll be like, you know what? Yeah, I could probably, yeah, they're back.
13: My goodness.
15: Yeah, okay. Odd Couple, Fox Sports Radio.
13: Kelsey, I don't know if it's me, but I'll just read it. 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
5: Heavy delays adding up on westbound I-4 going from Lee Road over to Princeton Street. Two left lanes blocked with some police activity, so be careful as you pass through there. Westbound I-4 sluggish by the beach line as well as approaching the 429 and US 27. Southbound 1792 busy through Intercession City. If you see traffic problems, call the Valvoline Instant Oil Change traffic tip line 866-676-8477. From the Traffic Center, I'm Steve Foster.
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0: Take a guess, Rob. What is this?
1: This is John Hammer. Airwolf.
0: Yeah.
2: Let's go, Dub.
1: Oh, yeah. I'm in these streets. I'm in these 80s TV shows. It's Odd Couple. Rob Parker.
2: When I write my TV show, right?
1: Yeah.
2: I'm going to do a remake of this.
1: Okay.
2: Never mind. Hey, forget
3: it. Rob. Hey. Caution.
1: Oh, were you about to say something crazy?
3: Don't get fired.
2: Okay. Forget it.
1: Here I am about to really think you serious, about to support the idea.
2: It's okay.
1: Well, because you about to say, you know, the remakes is all they're doing right now.
2: No,
1: and movies and TV. So
2: yeah, they're just lazy.
1: That's all it is. Some of them good, some of them bad, but that's all they're doing.
2: Odd Couple
1: on a TV Themes on Thursday. Clearly, it's a TV Themes on Thursday. No time like October. The NLCS is here, streaming live on Fox 1. The back-to-back World Series champion Dodgers take on the top-seeded Brewers in NLC rematch, one series away from the World Series. And this is a winner-go-home baseball game for sure. Every pitch matters. This is the moment the whole season's been building to. Every pitch, every swing, every walk-off. Don't let it pass you by. Streaming live on Fox 1. Catch the Dodgers versus the Brewers live on Fox 1. There's no time like October, and there's no better place to stream the magic than Fox 1. Charles Robinson, longtime NFL reporter, distributor of the NFL Blue Book on Substack, will join us here in a few minutes. Let's get some calls. Dodgers getting swept? Is it a 22-year, I guess you could say reoccurrence of the Boston Red Sox versus the Yankees. What's happening? Who we got?
2: All right. Dylan in Wisconsin. You're on the Odd Couple Fox Sports Radio. That was a mistake. Dylan, how are you?
4: Hello, guys. I think the Brewers will come in with the sweep tonight and finish off the Dodgers. I believe the Dodgers will have a lot of pressure on their backs, whereas the Brewers have really nothing to lose with this game tonight. So I think that allows the Brewers to be able to just play baseball.
2: I told Kelvin that last night. Kelvin, what did I say to you?
1: Yeah.
2: Same exact thing. Like all the pressure. Thanks for the call, Dylan. We appreciate it. All the pressure is on the Dodgers. And it doesn't mean that because you don't have any pressure, you're automatically going to win, but you just can go out and play. You don't have the same kind of pressure.
1: Yeah.
2: If the Brewers score two or three runs in the first inning, you know, that place is going to be silent. You know what I mean? People will be restless. They'll be seeing it's the end. And then you're just going through your at-bats. You're just trying to get out of there, you know? So that happens.
1: Yep. There's a freedom. No, there's a freedom with that. I agree. There's a freedom that they get to play with.
2: No doubt. Eric, in Connecticut, you're on the Odd Couple Fox Sports Radio. What's up, Eric?
5: Not much, guys. How's it going? Love the Airwolf intro.
2: Thank you. There you go. On a TV theme song Thursday.
1: Oh, yeah.
2: Yes.
5: I think the Brewers pull it off. I think they sweep. But to Kelvin's point, they got to be careful with the bullpen because they said last night, Uribe is pitching every single game for them.
1: Yep.
5: So they either got to sweep to get them guys some rest or they're going to figure them out because when Hall came in last night, he shut them down like they haven't seen them. So I think the Brewers sweep, but if they're not careful, the Dodgers might hit that bullpen.
2: Yeah, but the Dodgers could win a game or two. I just don't think that they're going to win four games because
5: – I don't think –
2: you know, a lot of guys got a hit. You know what I mean? And they're just not hitting.
5: Yeah.
2: I mean, and they look old to me.
5: Right. But also, I agree with you. I don't think they're going to come back. But Uribe couldn't find the strike zone. And when he did, Will Smith almost hit a 3-run homer. And that could have changed things big time.
2: That was a grand slam. It would have been a grand slam.
1: Yeah. Yep. It would have been a grand slam.
2: Yeah. Bases were loaded. Yeah.
5: And they got bailed out, like you said, because they can't get a base hit with a guy on second or third. So, and then Hall came in and just shut the door. Well, I think they got to be careful with their bullpen usage going forward.
2: But just think about this. I hear you, but just think about this. The only time the Dodgers had a chance to put up a crooked number on the scoreboard, they needed three walks to put people on base. You know what I mean? To even get to that point.
5: Right.
1: But that was the bullpen not looking good is the point, I think.
2: Yeah, but one guy. The other guy, the rest of the bullpen looked good. It was one guy. He couldn't find his strike zone.
1: If you don't allow Dodgers to have some hope, Rob Parker.
2: No, I'm not giving them any hope. Zero. Zero.
1: Whatever.
2: Hope. I'm not doing that.
1: You know how they wear the rally hats upside down?
2: Yeah, okay.
1: You see this logo on my LA. LA is upside down, so a little rally LA.
2: Yes. Trip in Las Vegas. You're on the Odd Couple Fox Sports Radio. What's up, Trip?
6: What's going on, gentlemen, as usual? Oh, unbelievable. I'm going to agree with Rob. This is like three calls in a row.
2: Wow.
1: Hey, Trip, you got one more time, and I'm going to know something, Trip. You better ease up.
6: Maybe I'll trash talk him on Tuesday.
2: There you go.
6: I got something for him on that I've been holding on to. Just like with the Rays, beat the Yankees. Everybody's like, they can't win. Yes, they can win. And I'm tired of hearing people call and say, well, if. You know, like they say, there's a lot of ifs, but it's not an if. And I'll tell you, the main thing is the network does not want the Brewers to play the Rays. I'll promise you that.
2: No, I mean, it's not ideal, but you never know, like, how things work out. You might have in this year, like this year all in sports, if you think about it, like the Knicks hadn't won in a long time, and I get that's mm-hmm. a big market, but it becomes something. The Brewers have a nice little story. Game one, Brewers and Dodgers was the best game one NLCS in 25 years, like ratings-wise. So yeah. You never know. Not having the Dodgers or a big market is not ideal. But it might be Cleveland, which is a great story. They're trying to win for the first time in a long time. And the Brewers are trying to win for the first time in a long
1: time. Rob, you've been covering baseball since 1937. And you're not even going to watch the Brewers and the Dodgers.
2: Oh, no. I'll watch the World Series. I'll actually
1: talking. I'm just talking.
2: All right.
1: Appreciate the calls. As always, keep them coming. We got a lot more to get to throughout the show. Charles Robinson on the other side. Right now, is it Monty in there? Monty Milanos.
7: It is me. I am back. Monty. Missed you guys.
1: Hey, girl.
7: Always
1: Monty,
7: love hanging out with
1: come
7: you.
1: Come on, tell her. Come back. It's coming. It's starting tonight.
2: Not even Monty. Monty's like, you know what?
7: I was not very excited, to be honest. I feel like if you've been watching the Dodgers the last 2 to 3 months, you can see that they have not looked right.
2: Monty, correct.
7: In the Monty's last 2 to 3 months.
2: It's not just like
7: it's
2: last
7: not sudden.
2: Week.
7: No.
2: It's not.
7: They could not beat a team above 500.
2: Monty, me and Brian Kenny talked about that today. The last month, Kelvin, you noticed, whenever they played the Cubs or any playoff team, they lost.
7: Yep.
2: Atlanta, they got swept. The Cubs swept them. All these teams.
7: Yep.
2: And then when they played the bad teams, they swept all those teams. So you thought, oh, they won 100 games, blah, blah, blah. They didn't beat good teams.
7: No, they were not stepping up.
1: Can I add to what you guys are saying? I was telling Rob G this earlier. They weren't even that great offensively speaking last postseason. They had games here or there, but where they just weren't collectively hitting that well. Yep. So this has been a problem. They eked it out last year and were fortunate, but this has reared its ugly head again where the offense just can't produce when they need it.
7: And the thing this year, if you're like, what is this so different this year? I agree with you guys. Like, collectively, the hitting wasn't that great during the postseason. It was really the pitching that really took us all the way through. But there were individual moments where everyone stepped up. Uh-huh. No one has stepped up.
2: Nope.
7: Like,
2: agreed.
7: In the moments that matter. And I'm just like, there's nobody. And so it's unfortunate. I don't want them to lose tonight. You know, I hope they don't lose tonight. But
1: they can't get swept.
7: With all of this, though, the Brewers are playing so good.
1: Absolutely.
7: So good. It's not even just that the Dodgers are playing bad. They're playing so good. So I can't even hate. Winner, go home. That game's going to be at 8 p.m. Eastern time, so in about 30 minutes, guys, and you can catch all the action on FS1. It is a bullpen game for the Brewers. They're starting Shane Drouin. They're starting Tyler Glasnow on the mound. Shohei Ohtani, DH star, he's going to be back in the leadoff position for tonight's must-win game in L.A. Earlier today, Cleveland held on to defeat the Rays 3-2. Petey Halpin hit a 2-run homer in the 5th inning. That gave the Guardians the lead. They held on, so now they lead the best-of-7 series 2-1. Game 4 is tomorrow, Friday, in Cleveland. Right now, first pitch is set for 7 p.m. Eastern, but we've seen things move around. When it comes to the NFL, Week 6 is going to kick off in about 45 minutes. Broncos and Seahawks. Denver will have cornerback Riley Moss. He is active for tonight's game. Eagles are going to be without quarterback Jalen Hurts for Sunday's game against Carolina because of a superficial blood clot in his leg. Tanner McKee is going to start at quarterback in Hurts' place. Reports say Hurts will be out indefinitely because of the situation. Ravens quarterback Lamar Jackson missed practice again because of his ankle injury. Bears quarterback Caleb Williams practiced fully again today but has not been officially named the starter for Week 6 against Atlanta. And in college football, guys, ESPN reporting that the college football playoff are close to finalizing a deal to expand the playoffs to 24 schools starting in 2027. It looks like it's happening. Back to you guys.
1: Yeah, we'll talk about that as well, Monty. Thank you so
7: much.
1: All right, it is the Odd Couple. On a worship Wednesday TV theme song Thursday, Charles Robinson, longtime NFL reporter, distributor of the NFL Blue Book on Substack, Charles Robinson on X, joining us now. Charles, what's going on, man? How you doing?
8: What's going on, gents? How you doing tonight?
2: I'm doing great. What about you, buddy? Charles Robinson, who I've known for 40 years or close to it.
8: I'm good. You know, my enduring memory, Rob, is going to be you and I in the media room at the Super Bowl, and one of your biggest fans telling you, you know, I've listened to you all these years, and I didn't picture you looking like this. You've never seen Rob so disgusted in a moment in his life.
1: Now, here's... That's well, hilarious.
2: He didn't know I was black. He thought I was Jewish, right? No, I'm just...
8: I laugh. I was.
1: Now, wait, Rob. Rob. Is this breaking news that after him knowing him for so long, you guys had to have worked together, right? Because you can't tell me you've known.
2: No.
1: So you've worked with everybody in the industry.
2: No, we didn't work together, but we worked in Detroit together. Charles, just yeah, when he was young.
8: We're in the same... We're in the... Same mud,
2: yes.
8: The same blood
2: all the great press conferences and me causing trouble and
1: he was there with
2: mad,
1: all that
2: stuff. It was great.
8: Well, Nick Saban at Michigan State brought back the memories. I saw the first episode of the Saban. You know, I don't even know what you call it.
1: That was pretty good. I watched it too. That was pretty good.
2: Yeah, propaganda tape. That's what it's called.
8: That's exactly.
2: All right.
8: I'll let you say it.
2: Yes, I can say it. You know I will. All right. We got a couple. All right. So let's go to the Eagles and the whole blood clot thing that's going on. Does this feel like, are the Eagles just like cursed or something? Because it always seemed that something is happening this year. They've had so many injuries and players retire on them. It's just like it's a mess.
8: Yeah, and it's not, you know, the injuries. It's not nobody's, right? I mean, you're talking about like Devonta Smith.
2: Right.
8: Saquon Barkley, Landon Dickerson's been out. Yeah, you know, obviously Jalen now hurts, and then the retirement of Lane Johnson. It's completely wild. And you know, it's not like they can afford. They're doing things like the way they're playing right now. Some of it obviously leads into the losses that they've had with talent, but I mean, they can't afford to have talent losses and then like the coaching mistakes that are being made. Like the second half, this blows my mind. Their three losses, they have 3 points.
2: But you know what's crazy? If Sirianni doesn't blow the last two, they would have won both of those games if he did the right thing. I'm not saying that they played well, Charles, by any stretch of the imagination, but they gave up both of those games. He did.
8: The Jacksonville loss, you know, the return is one thing. And, you know, some of that's on players, too. Like, yeah, like you got to still got to tackle guys. You got to, you know, it's a pivotal play. You know what you have to get done. But the two passes at the end of the game that stopped the clock.
2: Right.
8: You know, and left the, like, that just to me is, I don't understand that.
2: You know what?
8: All.
2: That's why I can't get, I know everybody loves Kyle Shanahan. Terrible closing out. Super Bowls, big games. You go back to that game that they choked down to the Patriots where they're in field goal range, Charles, first and 10 at the 22 after Julio Jones makes this great catch, and they're passing the ball.
8: Yeah,
2: right?
8: Situational management. Yeah.
2: Am I
8: yeah.
2: right? Like the two things you can't have happen, holding and a sack that takes you out of field goal range, and they got both of those.
8: Yeah, I mean, we watched – yeah, that Super Bowl will always stick out in my mind that, you know, had they just run the ball in a couple of situations, it's a different outcome. And you know, Shanahan's got a ring as a coordinator. I feel like situational management.
1: It was a horrible week last week for that.
2: Oh, God.
8: Oh, my God. I mean, the Jane Daniels thing, I don't think I've never seen anything like that. Like, I just couldn't even believe what I was seeing. I'm like, what just happened? How does that even occur? Right. Like, it's. And I like Jaden Daniels. I thought his reaction in the press conference afterward, I didn't like it. I was, you know, like, screwed up, man. Like, just be like, hey, you know what?
2: You always have to wear it. If you wear it, it's hard for people to push back on you. People make people yeah. make mistakes all the time. But if you act like you don't know what happened there, you just have to claim right. it. That's it.
1: Yeah, he brought everybody down on the ship. It was like top down and this and that. No, you're the quarterback. Yeah, and yes, we can be mad at Dan Quinn because we, Rob and I agree on that. But at that moment, Jaden Daniels, as a starting quarterback, was supposed to know that. And with that, let me ask you this, Charles. Go keeping with Dan Quinn and also Nick Sirianni with these bad calls and just the way things are going. Is Nick Sirianni, because Rob and I have talked about this, he has a Super Bowl, two appearances, one win, but it seems like his seat is at minimum always lukewarm and maybe warm or hot at certain points. Where do you see him? Is he fine in Philly because of the record?
2: If he or was Mike Tomlin, he'd be set for 20 years.
1: Right.
8: Yeah, I don't. I mean, come on, guys. We were wondering at the end of last season. You know, it's like a season-to-season thing in Philly with Nick. And, like, is he going to be around? And I wouldn't say he's fine. I mean, it's that is an organization where both ownership and the general manager, Howie Roseman, they'll lean on a coach. And if they don't like what's happening, they'll put you to an ultimatum. They'll say, okay, here, you're either going to make these changes to your coaching staff or you're just not going to be here. And you know, so
2: ask Doug Peterson, who won a Super Bowl there and was jettisoned out.
8: 100% what happened.
2: Yep.
8: You know, Doug was like, I won a Super Bowl, man. I'm not making any more staff changes.
2: And they're like, thank you very much.
8: Yeah. And that was it. He walked out. He's like, and you know, he went, the funny thing about that Doug thing, he like literally went into the meeting, and from my understanding, he was told straight up, when you go into the meeting, just know if you're not going to make these changes to your staff, you're not going to walk out with a job. And he went in and he walked out without a job.
1: Man.
8: So I don't think, yeah, Sirianni, I wouldn't say he's safe if this is, even with the injuries. I mean, the expectations are so high and there's, you know, so much on the line there. I don't think they'd be afraid. You can't keep swapping out like coordinators, right? Like at some point,
1: right.
8: Something's not working, and you can blame some of this on the injuries. We're being fair, but
2: hey,
8: I don't think having that Super Bowl under his belt, the win is enough to keep him.
2: No, Charles, we got like 2 minutes, and I want you to get through these two quick questions, real quick.
8: Okay.
2: Okay. Yep. First, Shador, will he try to force a trade and move on? Because Deshaun Watson looks like he's going to be the quarterback, at least for this year.

0: checking to
1: Right.
0: see if there's other opportunities out there. So I think that's what this, I don't think it's him going, I'm going to force a trade now. I think it's him saying, I know something's coming in the off season, and I might not be a part of that equation, so I need to have somebody advocating for me and looking around to figure out
2: Yeah. That
0: what my
2: makes
0: potential
2: sense.
0: options
2: That
0: are.
2: makes sense.
1: All right, Thursday night football. Who you got tonight and why?
0: You know what? Give me the Seahawks, and I will say this about the Seahawks. You when you look at the seven, like they played Washington, San Francisco, they had seven giveaways in those two games, and you know they've lost. Washington, San Francisco, seven giveaways. They lose by 5 points combined. So, I mean, like it's close, right? Like the Seattle's better, I think, than this record, you know. And I think they're going to be fine. I will say one thing though, Kenneth Walker, him not being there, it feels like it took a little bit of edge out of their offense. Which, guess what? Now Kansas City has, and you can see it in the way that they play up front now offensively.
1: All right.
2: No doubt. Hey, we appreciate it, Charles. Thank you, man. We'll do it
1: Charles,
2: again
1: thank you,
2: soon.
1: my man.
0: Appreciate it, guys. Subscribe to NFL Blue Book.
1: That's right.
2: Yeah, make sure you check out all his great stuff. You got the NFL Blue Book on Substack. Charles Robinson on X. You can find him there. Always appreciate you, man. Hey, Shekel City on the way. And plus, we also got to talk about another game that happened earlier. Guardians now up 2-1 on the Rays. We'll break down what happened. It's the Odd Couple on a TV theme song Thursday, Fox Sports Radio.
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4: Well, Thursday is your last dry and warm day. Then Friday, still warm outside, but we have the rain chances, a coverage of 70% showers and thunderstorms. The cold front finally comes through, and that'll bring the cool down for the weekend. High temperatures go down about 10 degrees on Monday, Tuesday, Wednesday. You could even be in the upper 70s outside, if not the lower 80s, and rain chances really taper off as we get into the middle of this upcoming week. I'm meteorologist Luke Vickery, West 2 News.
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0: Fox Sports Radio. It's the iCouple, Rob Parker, Kelvin Washington on a TV Things on Thursday. Hey, big shout out to Charles Robinson. Appreciate him joining us. He is, in fact, the only person in the business Rob Parker has never worked with. I don't know how to pull it off.
1: No. But I've known him for a long time, like literally 25 or 30 years.
0: Yeah, let's go. On the way, next hour, don't forget, we still got a lot going on as well. Monty mentioned it a bit ago. College football playoffs looking like it's going to expand to 24 teams. We'll tell you our thoughts on that. Plus, we got to get you ready for Thursday night football. Shop talk on the way. See what Rob G cooked up. And also, foul with J.R. Gamble. That'll be coming up as well in our last hour. So we got a lot to get to. Right now, let's get it started with Shekel City.
2: Welcome to Shekel City, Draymond, the home base for Rob Parker's daily picks against the spread.
1: All right, last night 0-1 because I thought the Dodgers would win. You remember that?
0: The time you give them some credit, some love, and here they go.
1: 0-1, here they go. 34-23-1. Tonight I'm going to take the Brewers plus 1.5. I think they wrap this bad boy up. I know you don't. You think they're going to win?
0: No. Listen, they're going to be competitive. It's going to be a great game, but I think the Dodgers pull this off. I think they get to the bullpen finally.
1: All right, and then for the game tonight, I'm going to take Denver plus 2.5. Sam Ronald McDonald continues the turnover factory. He's been turning it over left and right. So I got Denver winning at home against Seattle. And I have the Dodgers losing. And I'm taking Milwaukee plus the 1.5. So there you go. And remember, Kelvin, I'm not telling you who to bet on. I'm telling you who I bet on. And the Brewers have not been to the World Series since 1982. Which is when I graduated from high school. It's been a long time, baby.
0: Yes. Well, you put it in that context. Me thinking about you in high school.
1: I still
0: it
1: remember.
0: It definitely be a long time. By the way, while we're finishing.
1: Me and Angela Alexander at the prom. You know what I mean?
0: Oh, shout out to her. You keep bringing her up.
1: What, she Angela really, Alexander?
0: Yeah, that's the third time you done brought her up, boy. She had you whipped, didn't she?
1: Man, oh, man.
0: Man, you start looking off in the distance. By the way, while we only got a couple minutes, Elijah, if you happen to find that picture that you have of Rob in high school, please put that up
1: so that I can prove. With the jersey on?
0: Yes, that we can prove anybody who graduated high school 1995 and below, they look 15 years older than they did. They're supposed to be.
1: Oh, what? Because I looked older back then?
0: But it ain't just you. I look, my mom will show me pictures of her, all my uncles and aunts and grandparents.
1: You can't believe she's a teenager, right? You're like, what?
0: I'm like, ain't no way you were 14, 16, 17 here. You look like you had at least 20 years of working under your belt, an AARP card, 401k.
1: It was a different world. It was different. Y'all have it easy. Y'all have a piece of cake.
0: There it is. Boy, that boy, Elijah. That's why you're the best, Elijah. Look at that.
1: Look at that.
0: Robert Lee Parker Jr. the third.
1: With a football.
0: You look like you had
1: on.
0: The third, as in you had three kids right
1: I'm
0: here.
1: I'm 17 years old.
0: Ain't
1: right
0: no
1: there.
0: Way on God's green.
1: I'm 17. I'm 17. Look at that.
0: No, you have been working for 17 years. What a daggone 17.
1: I was 17.
0: No, Elijah, put that back up. I need the YouTube to see it. Now, Rob G and Alex and Monty. Ain't no well, she can't see it. Honest to goodness, he's at least 26, right?
1: Alex, can you see the picture? Are you watching? Can you see it? No. Rob G, do you see
0: Rob
1: it?
0: Or G?
1: No, he can't see it. No, they don't have the screen out.
0: Oh, come on, y'all.
1: Yeah, they can't see
0: those in the YouTube comments. Rob G, read these comments. There's no way you look at I'll give you the youngest you look is 26.
1: 26? I'm a 17-year-old kid. I'm a high school kid.
3: Okay,
0: you
3: Rob,
0: have been working at UPS.
3: Huh? You look 34.
1: What?
0: Thank you.
1: I'm 17.
3: There's no way.
1: That was 17.
0: Thank you.
1: Look at the nice throw I have,
0: You at least have been working at
1: Alex.
0: UPS for like
1: nice
0: 9 years.
1: Nice throw, right? 17 years old?
0: Monty, hey, the throw was
1: you
0: nice.
1: Would you holler at me back then in high school? You'd be like, hey, he all right. He's 6'4".
0: See, I blame your aunts, Rob, Slim. For giving you... your aunts for giving you all that thinking, you know you so handsome, baby.
1: Yeah,
0: you know
1: that,
0: auntie's
1: right.
0: favorite.
1: They just like
0: I know a spoiled like kid when
1: height.
0: I hear one.
1: Just like my
3: Rob,
1: height.
3: Was this in the Wee Mop Daily era?
1: What? No, that came a little bit later.
3: Oh, got
1: after,
3: you.
1: After I got graduated from college. So that was, I was just a fresh face kid. That's it.
0: Wasn't fresh face,
3: not
0: boy.
3: Not fresh.
0: Wasn't nothing fresh about that boy. I've grown as heck.
1: Hey, I could have been on Sanford and Son looking like that.
0: Absolutely. And by the way, Halpin's home run powers Cleveland. They're now up 2-1. So shout out to them. We don't give any love to the Guardians and the Rays series as well. So, hey, there's your love right there, Rays and Guardians. Fox Sports Radio. We are Fox Sports.
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10: Running into backups on the westbound side of I-4 from Lee Road down to Princeton Street. Earlier police activity moving out of the left two lanes at the moment. Also going to see on westbound I-4 at US 27, broken down vehicle blocking the right lane as you work your way into Polk County. Eastbound I-4 at the Beach Line and Sand Lake Road, got a wreck in the right lane there. If you see traffic problems, call the Valvoline Instant Oil Change traffic tip line, 866-676-8477.
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15: Dodgers star Shohei Ohtani will bat leadoff tonight against Milwaukee, who will have a bullpen game tonight, starting Shane Drouin. Tyler Glasnow will be on the mound for the Dodgers. Earlier today, the Guardians took down the Rays 3-2 in Game 3 of the ALCS. Cleveland now leads the best-of-seven series 2-1. Game 4 is tomorrow Friday in Cleveland. Right now, first pitch is set for 7 p.m. Eastern time. And Week 6 of the NFL kicks off with Thursday Night Football in about 15 minutes from Denver, as the Broncos will be hosting the Seahawks. Denver will have cornerback Riley Moss. He is active for tonight's game. Eagles quarterback Jalen Hurts will miss Sunday's game against Carolina because of a superficial blood clot in his leg. I'm Monty Bolaños.
2: One guy is happily divorced. One guy is happily married. One guy gets called daddy by his 3 beautiful daughters. One guy gets called daddy after a credit card approval. One guy won a state high school basketball championship. One guy only covered a state high school basketball championship. One guy's been inducted into 3 halls of fame. One guy has only mocked a hall. Does this seem weird to anybody else?
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